0: We're off to the news. The Who Am I will give you again after the news. Plenty of people have answered it. Not everyone correctly, but about 90%. Played for Hawthorn, St Kilda, Fremantle. 4 grand finals across his career, actually. This footballer, bit of a cult figure. You might have worked out just from that who it is.
1: Did he win the Golden Fist?
0: Oh, surely. That was about that was his number one skill. Someone on the text pointed out he kicked 7 goals in his career. Jeez, it was always a strange day when he went down to the other end of the ground, this footballer. News time. When we return, we are going to chat to Brett Patton because the US Open is underway. And Novak Djokovic, for the first time in 20 years, has exited a Grand Slam tournament in the first opportunity, in the first round. We'll chat to Brett Patton on the other side of the news.
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3: This is NU's Western Australia, I'm Lee Harrison. One Nation's WA leader has accused the Labor Party of being hypocrites. The minor party comfortably secured the previously safe Labor seat of Secret Harbour at the weekend. Ron Caddy says Labor isn't the party of the people anymore.
4: They're all a bunch of, you know, latte-sipping elites. They've forgotten what it's like to be the hard workers of this country, you know, and you have someone like Albanese who's writing off all the people of Secret Harbour for voting for us. They're liars and hypocrites, and, you know, we are just holding them accountable, and they don't like that.
3: Nearly 100 new apartments are said to be built in Mandurah through a $9 million loan from the state government. It's the first project to be supported by the new build-to-rent Kickstart Fund. The complex will include 98 one- and two-bedroom apartments with 31 units set aside as affordable rentals. Premier Roger Cook says his government is doing everything it can to boost housing supply.
5: Growing social and affordable homes, more land available, innovative programs like this, making more rental accommodation available. It's all part of pulling every lever, doing everything we can to make sure that everyone has an opportunity to have a place that they call home.
3: Two West Australians have been recognised for their bravery during a stabbing rampage in South Hedland 6 years ago. 7 people were stabbed by a 34-year-old FIFO worker before he was shot dead by police in May 2020. Xiao Yan Shi has been awarded a bravery medal after she confronted the offender and helped defend victims. Conrad Frost has also received a commendation for brave conduct. He ran into a shopping centre to warn others after being stabbed in the neck by the offender. To Sport Now, Fremantle coach Justin Longmuir isn't worried about the Dockers' form heading into finals. The minor premiers lost 2 of their last 3, both games in Melbourne. Longmuir telling Fox Footy he's not concerned.
6: The one we've won against Adelaide was against a team who was fighting for top 4. It was a really competitive game, and I thought we played some of our better footy of the year in that game. The other 2 away games, yeah, we rested our captain and rested and managed 4 players in the last game.
3: Max Holmes could make a shock return for Geelong in Friday's elimination final against Carlton. The midfielder has been recovering from a syndesmosis injury and ankle fracture. And Carlton forward Will Haywood is pushing for a recall, while Nick Haynes will need to prove his fitness for the Blues after suffering an ankle injury in the win over Melbourne. This is ANU's Western Australia.
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8: Divine Cellars have been operating for...
9: Good morning. A couple of incidents to watch out for on your drive in. Firstly, a crash. Alexander Drive southbound at Hepburn Avenue. The left lane is blocked. Some debris in Leederville. Mitchell Freeway southbound entry from Vincent Street. There's some metal rods over the road. An oil spill in Banjup affecting Armidale Road in both directions at the Tapper Road roundabout. And we have a pothole to watch out for in East Fremantle. Canning Highway westbound after Sewell Road. The left lane is affected. If you're in any of those areas, just be extra cautious for your drive. It's Julia. That's the latest traffic on 91.3 Sport FM.
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14: Sunny outside at the moment, a top of 19 degrees on the way. Rain appears to be clearing tomorrow. Chance of a shower or two. 19 degrees our top, 20 degrees our top on Thursday. Chance of a shower there as well. But currently in Perth, 12.6 degrees.
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0: Welcome to the month of September and welcome to Sports Breakfast on this Tuesday morning. Jacob Lansbury, Wayne Clark, a busy final hour. Brett Patton's going to join us. We will chat tennis. The US Open is underway. Connor Blakely is back for Blakely's Breakdown. And we have a new sponsor for this particular segment. So I look forward to introducing that station sponsor to you as part of that chat later this hour. And Ollie County will finish the show here on Sports Breakfast with some Tuesday trots tips. Now, we mentioned earlier in the show that Pakistan have sent 7 players and the coach home. With a test remaining, they've lost the series. It's been reported by Pakistani journalist Saad Sadiq that those players were not told that they'd been sent home. They read it on social media. So that's how they found out that they were being sent home from the tour with the third and final test at Edgbaston. There has been 7 changes to the test squad, and Mike Hessen and Ashley Nofke, who are part of the white ball setup for Pakistan cricket, come in and answer the SOS. How on earth would you go being involved in Pakistan cricket, Wayne? I mean, Jason Gillespie was there for, what, 5 minutes? Who's running the show? Because it seems like if you're a former player, you've got all the power.
16: No, it's General Yassin whatever, or one of the generals that run bloody the country. They do. It's all political, you know, and yeah, if you're on the board, you just get told what you've got to do by the generals, and yeah, there's a bit going on. It's very political.
0: Well, Pakistan
16: wouldn't go there for quids.
0: Never ceases to amaze. On our way to Brett Patton, what did cease to amaze yesterday was the departure of Novak Djokovic so early in the tournament, the US Open. So we'll get to that in a moment. The Who Am I? 0429 913 913. Your name, suburb, and what you feel is the correct answer. Born in 1986, drafted by Hawthorn in 2003, struggling to secure my place in a developing Hawks team, 14 games over 5 years. Joined St Kilda in 2009, playing 63 games across 3 years, including 3 grand finals. I then linked up with Fremantle in 2012, playing 89 games until my delisting at the end of 2017. I also won a premiership with Peel Thunder, my final game of senior football. I played 166 games in total, a cult figure. My time in the AFL. Who am I? Your name and suburb to go with your answer to 0429 913 913. Brett Patton has all the answers for us. He joins us to chat the US Open. Novak Djokovic, an early casualty in a 5-set match. He was 2 sets to 1 up. His body failed him, and now he's out of the US Open tournament for 2026. Good morning, BP.
17: JL Dunny, good morning. Yeah, it's sad to see the all-time male tennis player great go out. First round of the US Open, first round of a Grand Slam loss in over 20 years. 39 years of age, JL, I think the body is telling him something. The mind just won't allow him to accept. But he was sad to see him break down. He was vomiting at the back of the court. He was in tears. It was an emotional loss there for Novak Djokovic. So may well be the last US Open we see from Novak.
0: Mariano Navone was the opponent that beat him and capitalised on his deteriorating physical condition. He lost those last two sets 6-2, 6-1, so he really struggled to get to the finish line. And I remember back to the Australian Open, he was sort of non-committal, wasn't he, to 2027 and whether he'd return. Are we potentially seeing the last year of Novak Djokovic on the main tour?
17: Yeah, I've got a feeling he'll probably go one more round. I think he'll put the rackets down. He'll probably go to his team. He'll go to his his physio, his medical team, and find out exactly what went wrong here at the US Open. I mean, it was only about 25 degrees, but it's stifling hot. Humidity in New York during this tournament, it always sort of seems to play its part in the demise of players. And I mean, Novak, early in his career, funnily enough, was always susceptible to withdrawing. He had some breathing issues. He had some stamina issues. So he really went the extra mile to figure out what his body needed, and he sort of became a vegan. He lost a lot of weight. He put a lot of time and effort into what fuel he was putting into his body, and then he became the Novak Djokovic that we see today over the last sort of 15 to sort of 17 years. So, look, I think probably next year, you know, like I said, I think he'll rest all the way through to the Australian summer. I don't think he'll play too many lead-up tournaments or indeed too many tournaments towards the back end of this year, and he'll just set himself for, I think, will be his swan song year in 2027, and he'll probably make the announcement just before the Australian Open, so he does get a fairly long run at, you know, the retirement year and get all the accolades and be celebrated along the way. So, it's really sad to see. I mean, I've grown to sort of, you know, really enjoy the brand of tennis and the personality that Novak is. I was a huge Roger Federer fan, and I always had a bit of a chip on my shoulder when Novak was always competing and beating the likes of Rafa and Roger. But I think I've come to, you know, a newfound of respect for Novak and what he's been able to achieve. And I mean, I like the fact that he's 39 and still hanging around and still competing with players sort of half his age. But I think, yeah, I think the body has clearly articulated to him that it's not ready. And albeit that his mind thinks he can still go, I think he's probably got one last year left in him. And that's a year that we should be celebrating.
16: The bloke that beat him, I mean, what do we know about him? Was he a qualifier or what about him?
17: No, direct entry, number 49 in the world, got as high as 29 in the singles a couple of years ago, Dunny. So he's a very good player from Argentina.
16: 49, yeah.
17: You know, it's not a bad loss. You know, probably in Novak's book, it's a bad loss. But this kid, you know, 29 in the world once and now still sitting inside the top 50, really, really good player. I mean, is he going to go deep in the tournament? I doubt it. Although he does got to get a bit of a clearer draw now because Novak was one of the highest seeds, so that sort of clears the path over the next couple of rounds before he sort of heads into a higher-seeded player. But like I said, very good player. A lot of good players out there at the moment in the men's game, and he's just another one of those Argentinian sort of journeymen that can produce on the biggest stages when required. So good depth in the men's game.
0: BP, a lot of these matches have been played right now with the time difference, so hard to talk about matches that aren't complete. But looking back at yesterday, Stefanos Tsitsipas is a fascinating case study if you look over his career. He took down Frenchman Arthur Fils in four sets. And you watch him play sometimes and you think, gee, is he wasted his talent? Has he maximised his ability on a tennis court? But then you see what he did yesterday, winning in four sets over a top 10 seed. What can he achieve in this tournament now that he's got past a good player in the first round?
17: Yeah, and you're right. He has got past a really good player in Arthur Fils. I mean, Fils won a ATP 1000 Masters event in Cincinnati only a week and two ago. So this is a great win. I actually didn't see Stefanov playing this brand of tennis, particularly given the last sort of 12, 24 months of his career. I mean, he's had some blow-ups with his coach, which is his father and his mother. He's been experimenting with changes of rackets. He's a Wilson-sponsored player, but he's been using the Babolat Aero, which is the same racket that Alcaraz uses and before that Nadal. He's been blackening that out so and putting the W on there to make out that he's using a Wilson racket. So he's been up and down with his equipment, and he's been up and down with his form. But on his day, we've seen the fact that he was number two in the world. He's made Grand Slam finals, Australian Open, French Open. We thought that he would have won a Grand Slam at this stage of his career, but some of those players below him, like the Alcaraz and the Sinners, have just come on so quickly that he just hasn't had any breathing room, you know, once the Novak and Roger and Rafa sort of started to tail out a little bit. So, look, on his day, he's a very good player, beautiful-looking player, beautiful one-handed backhand. But I don't know necessarily how deep he'll have a run here. I mean, it's a good win, don't get me wrong, but his form would suggest to me that he probably doesn't have a deep run in him, albeit that he'll have a bit of confidence about him. But, you know, first up win, great win. I'd like to see him go deep. I'd certainly like to see him knock on the door the second week because I love watching Stefanos Tsitsipas play, but I just don't think he's got the weapons to sort of close out and win a Grand Slam, particularly against the guys like an Alexander Zverev, who now has put his game together, and even Alcaraz, unknown quantity. He's been away from the game for 4 or 5 months, wins his first up match in straight sets. So, you know, he's one of those wild cards, I guess, that we just don't know what to expect. But, you know, it's good to see Stefanov getting some really good wins early in this tournament.
16: Talk about a wild card. I'd stand Wawrinka got a wild card to come in and play, but put up a good fight the first couple of sets there for Berrettini, I think it was, and then just got blitzed in the last. But probably the last we'll see of him.
17: Well, it is. He got the last wild card, and he didn't get a wild card you know, when the wild cards were being handed out, and there was a lot of furor around the fans and the public. They wanted to see Stan Wawrinka play at the US Open, the last Grand Slam of his career, given that he is retiring. But what are the odds? He came up against Matteo Berrettini from Italy, and he also came up against, in the first round, Berrettini at Wimbledon. So what are the odds of him playing Berrettini twice in the last two Grand Slams of the year? But, I mean, talk about father time, catching up with someone. He's 40 years of age. You know, he won this tournament before. He's won 3 Grand Slams. Beautiful-looking player. He's the best one-handed backhand I've ever seen from a production and a ball-striking standpoint. But, you know, I think he would have relished in the fact that he went out and finally got on the bigger courts there at the US Open for his last Grand Slam appearance in what has been a remarkable career for Stan Wawrinka in a time where you saw the big three, the big four, including Andy Murray. For him to win 3 Grand Slams during that period, it's just simply remarkable. And I don't think a lot has really been made of Stan Wawrinka, given the company that he was playing against. But he will go down as one of the greats in the game. And to have 2 players come out of Switzerland, Roger and Stan, to both win Grand Slams, I mean, it's a great tale for Swiss tennis, albeit we haven't seen too many good Swiss players come out of Switzerland since. So it's a bit of a noodle scratcher. But it's sad to see Stan go, but I think you'll be getting applauded and appreciated at this last US Open.
0: So you put Stan's one-handed backhand ahead of Roger Federer's?
17: All day. I think it's a better weapon. I think he can hit the ball above his shoulders more than Roger could. I mean, Roger used to run around his backhand a lot. He used to use his slice backhand, move forward a lot. But he'd move closer to the baseline, Roger, so he didn't have to hit the ball up around his shoulders, because that's exactly what Rafa used to do to Roger. That's why Rafa used to get the better of Roger, particularly on clay. He'd whip that big left-handed forehand and kick it up high to the backhand of Roger, knowing that Roger couldn't hurt him there. But a player like Rafa, he can hit the ball above the shoulders with great power and great depth. So, yeah, for me, it is without question the greatest one-handed I've ever seen.
16: The women, Sabalenka, is going to win another one, another US Open?
17: I don't know, mate. I think Coco Gauff is the form player at the moment, heading into the first week of the Women's US Open. She won the WTA Premier event last week. You know, she's won this tournament before. She loves playing the US Open. The crowd get right behind her. She used to come there as a junior and watch it. In fact, there's been some footage going around over the last couple of days, her, which was about 10 or 11, right at the front, trying to get an autograph of some of the players, you know, about 10 years ago. So it's a great story for Coco Gauff, and you know, I think she's probably the darling of the crowd at this year's event. But you know, Iga Świątek, she's another player that I think is going through the draw, or certainly going under the radar leading up into the US Open. So she's a player that I know can win against any player on any given day. Sabalenka, yeah, I mean, she's gone for 3 in a row. I don't think her form is great heading into the US Open. She really hasn't set the world alight. She's lost a couple of early round matches, so. You know, she's more concerned about the fashion and getting the outfits right and doing TikToking and doing little dances more so than actually winning matches at the moment. So, yeah, I think Coco Gauff for me. There'll be a good smattering of Americans. Jessica Pegula being one, Eva Navarro being another one. Iga Świątek. But I think right now, if I was to rub my crystal ball, I think Coco Gauff is probably just a nose ahead of the rest.
0: Brett Patton's with us. We're chatting the US Open, which is underway, the final Grand Slam of 2026. A few Aussies that have been successful. Kim Birrell had to overcome her opponent as well as a rain delay, which pushed her game into overnight. Taylor Preston, we've spoken a bit about her of recent times, haven't we? She also had a win, and Maya Joyner overcame a first set defeat to win in 3 as well over Samsonova, who's not a bad player.
17: Yeah, very good player. Good to see Maya Joyner get a win. I mean, she's playing arguably in a her home Grand Slam. I mean, she's Australian, yes, but she's only just come to Australia over the last couple of years. She was born and bred and learnt all her tennis in the US, so no doubt she's feeling very, very comfortable there playing at the US Open. I mean, you just talk to her and she's got the American slang and twang. We'll grow to love her once she starts winning a bit more of Mayo Joint, as we do. We like to embrace champions. But that was a good win for her. I was really impressed with Taylor Preston, you know, getting her first up win. She's now inside the top 100 in the world from Perth. Talia Gibson is the number one Australian player in the world at the moment. Another Perth girl. Unfortunately, she lost in the first round in three very tight sets to a very good player in Donna Vekic. So that was a tough first round, but she showed great promise. You know, Kimberly Birrell to get a run and get a win too is good signs. Unfortunately, Stormy Sanders qualified and then lost first round. We would have loved to see Stormy go through a little bit deeper in the singles because on her day, she's a top 30 player. But she'll be thereabouts in the doubles and the mixed doubles. You watch for Storm Sanders to get to quarter semis, if not a final in the women's doubles and or the mixed doubles. So still plenty of tournament left for Stormy Sanders. But, yeah, it's been an okay start for the girls. You know, unfortunately, we've seen a few of the boys fall. We've got Rinky Hitchikata. He's playing at the moment. He's down a set. Adam Walton, he lost, unfortunately. James Duckworth got through. He's been a perennial sort of a journeyman on the tour. One of those players that's always thereabouts. He's been playing for so long, sort of sitting anywhere between sort of 70 in the world and 110 in the world. You know, he's not exactly the fan's favourite. He's never going to win a big tournament, but he's always toiling away. And he, at the back end of his career, he'll probably say, I got the most out of my ability and I stayed the journey and I made some good money and I made a lot of friends. So good to see the Duck getting through his first round win. But, yeah, we're just waiting with bated breath for Alexi Popperin and for Alex Dimanua, and obviously Tristan Schoolgate to play his first round match because he got through qualifying and he's a young Perth athlete as well. So plenty to cheer for over the next couple of nights.
16: We discussed Venus Williams about her wild card. I see that she's normally in bed by 10, I would have thought, at her age, but she was up there playing at 2 a.m. in the morning yesterday. So it was pretty tough for her. Yes. She's gone, but...
17: She dodged a bullet, though, Dunny, because, funnily enough, the USTA gave the last remaining female wildcard to Serena Williams. Now, not a lot has been made about this or indeed publicised, but Serena Williams got the wildcard at 44 years of age, and she was touted and drawn to meet her sister Venus in the first round. But because she drew her sister, she decided to withdraw, pulled out of the singles, knocked back the wildcard, and the wildcard was given to Sophia Kennan, who was a former Australian Open winner and a US Open player. And she went on to defeat Venus Williams in the first round in straight sets. So there's a story within a story there. But Venus Williams, given 15 wild cards this year, Dunny, and has lost 15 times at the office. So, you know, I don't understand why she still gets wild cards at 46 years of age, and indeed Serena. I mean, if this is where we've got to on the global stage and they need the likes of Venus and Serena to draw eyes to the game, I think the global game's in a world of hurt. That certainly... not the right decisions to be made.
16: Yeah, agree. Totally agree.
0: Why didn't Venus want to play her sister? No sibling rivalry there? Didn't want to take to the court and knock off her sister?
17: I think Serena thought she doesn't want to play, arguably, probably the last Grand Slam of her career and lose to her 46-year-old sister, albeit they've played each other many times in Grand Slam finals too. But I thought Serena thought, oh, well, if I pull out, they'll have to give the wild card to someone else as a lesser player. So it's a good opportunity for Venus to get a win. But the gods have spoken, certainly the tennis gods, and they've said not to be. So, yeah, it would have been an interesting matchup between Venus and Serena. It would have been like a Sunday social match, I think. Mm. I think none of them would have really been putting in. And it would have been a bit of a blight on this whole tournament. So, yeah, like I said, the tournament directors all around the world have got to do better. They can't be handing out wildcards to people sitting inside their 40s. I mean, Venus hasn't won a Grand Slam since sort of 16, 17, 20 years ago. And Serena, she's been off the tour for 4 or 5 years. So it's actually quite laughable that they still give these two players wild cards into the big events.
0: Lastly, BP, I know this is the second year now. I think we've had the mixed doubles before the major event of the tournament, the singles. Has it grown on you? Or has your opinion changed on the mixed doubles being run earlier?
17: No, it hasn't. We saw Andrei Rublev partner up with Mira Andreeva. Mira Andreeva is a young Russian player who won the French Open this year. And during their press conference, Andrei Rublev, who's a perennial top 10 male player, he basically made a mockery of this exhibition style event. He basically said that Gaël Monfils and Alina Svitolina, who are partnered together and who are married, they're out there practicing hard for this mixed doubles event, and he said they're probably probably putting too much into it. He said he and Mira really didn't do anything. They just rocked up, haven't really practiced that much together. So he can see it for what it is, and it's a blight for me for those doubles and mixed doubles specialists to try to make a career out of the main tour and to get these, you know, well-paid, high-ranking singles players to play in a doubles exhibition or mixed doubles exhibition at the cost of career doubles specialists and mixed doubles specialists. It doesn't create a sustainable, I guess, a landscape for anyone wanting to become a tennis player, because unless you're really sitting inside the top 100, 110 in the world, male or female singles, you're not really going to make a heck of a lot of money out of the game. And a lot of these doubles specialists rely on playing mixed doubles at the Grand Slams to bolster some of their earnings. But just to give the mixed doubles away to high-ranking singles players, whilst the social watcher, JL, might think this is wonderful, the rusted, hard-on tennis purist, who understands that you need a landscape and sustainable competitive pathways for the masses to want to make money out of tennis, they think this is a ridiculous idea, and so do I. So I think it's here to stay, unfortunately, but we'll see what our mate Craig Tolley does next year. He was the one who came up with a one-point slam that's going ahead at this year's Australian Open. He loves the gimmicks, but I think for sustainable tennis globally, it's not a good look.
16: Well, actually, what you say there puts a different slant, because we were talking about it the other day, and we both thought, oh, well, it'll give it more eyes on it, and that, you know, normally they'll play in front of nobody, but there'll be crowds. But you're saying that singles players are coming in and taking their spots. So, yeah, when you put it like that, it's probably not good for the game of tennis overall.
17: No, it's not, Donnie, and you're spot on, because tennis needs doubles. They need double specialists. They need to have the rank and file playing. And if we're going to rely on singles being the only source of income on the global stage, then you'll actually see mass participation start to die away on the professional stage. Yeah. So, you know, guys like, there's a Henry Patton, we'll call him a brother to a different mother. I mean, he's number one doubles player in the world, Great Britain guy. You know, him and his partner defeated Sabalenka and Novak Djokovic in the second round of this event. They had to go through the qualifying to get a mixed doubles main draw appearance there, Henry and his partner, but they defeated two of the best players in the world at the moment. So you can see that the doubles craft is different to the singles craft, and the doubles specialist, more often than not, will beat a good singles pairing. So if you want sustainability, you want an opportunity to open up more tournaments and more, I guess, pathways to make money, then you need to make sure that doubles and mixed doubles is open to all and not just a select few, because you just won't get people wanting to play the game, because singles is such a grind, 12 months of the year, travelling all around the world. It's very hard to make money, and doubles and mixed doubles drew different types of people to the game, and they could make a living out of it.
0: Yeah, very fair points, and from someone who understands the sport at administrative level and clearly playing as well. So, yep, very interesting conversation, that one, BP. We'll look forward to this US Open continuing, and let's hope there's a few Aussies that progress. Already plenty of interest with Novak Djokovic's early departure. Thanks for joining us.
17: Thanks, gentlemen.
0: That's Brett Patton, host of Court Talk. That's a Sunday morning special here on Sport FM, 8 to 9 a.m. with the Patton brothers. Always a great listen if you love your tennis. You think of doubles specialists, think of the Woodies. I don't know, they played singles too. The Bryan brothers. There's been some great doubles pairings over the years.
16: Yeah, but obviously people
0: special
16: are missing
0: cards.
16: Out.
0: Yeah.
16: They've done that because these others come in just for an exhibition, probably a bit of a hit-up before their singles tournaments.
0: Yeah, it's a gimmick, Brett referred to it, a gimmick.
16: Because I was sort of thinking, oh, well, it'd be good for the game and good, you know, exposure for these, but it's not them that's getting the exposure.
0: And there's definitely some doubles specialists in there, but there's a lot of ring-ins. So,
16: yeah, well, they'd have to be the top ones too, you know,
0: Yeah, so the battlers, those who are just trying to get from A to B on the tour, get overlooked. Yeah. Time for a break. On the other side, we'll chat to a man who loves his tennis, Connor Blakely, with a new sponsor coming on board. We'll announce that on the other side of the break as well.
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9: We're still working on a crash in South Perth, Kwinana Freeway southbound after Mill Point Road. The right lane has been closed and traffic is heavy on the approach all the way back to Karrinup Road. A lot of patience needed there. A crash as well in Jandakot. Roe Highway westbound at Carroll Avenue, the right lane has been closed. A breakdown slowing us down in Maidvale, Roe Highway southbound after Kalamunda Road, and some debris to watch out for in Welshpool, Leach Highway northbound before Orong Road. There's a tyre sitting between the lanes. It's Julia. That's the latest traffic on 91.3 Sport FM.
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0: Plenty of answers coming through for the Who Am I. Our Kevin of Leeming sent through a text a little bit earlier saying it's Dean Irving's 60th birthday today. Former West Coast Eagle, former Demon, so happy birthday, Dean. That's a significant one as well, so I hope it's a great day ahead. 0429 913 913, plenty of Who Am I answers coming through. The answer, which we'll give you at the end of the show, was a former teammate of our next guest.
22: Here's Blakely. Let's go from a long way. Hasn't kicked a goal in senior football. He's got his first down.
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0: 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And it's a warm welcome with that in mind to Connor Blakely, who joins us for Blakely's Breakdown. Morning, Connor.
24: Morning, boys. How are we going?
0: We're well. Nice to have a... We're back. Station sponsor... your opener's flying, so things are going well with Blakely's Breakdown. How's your week been?
24: Yeah, it's good. It's good. Good to have you two back together again after, you know, it was a couple of weeks where Wayne was away, then yourself were away, and now we're all back together. I was away about a month ago or so, so it is good. And FCT Cleaning, it's a company that's close to the family, and it's great to have a sponsor on board. So, it's very good.
0: Hey, before we get to some of the topics for today's segment, City to Surf over the weekend. A lot of people competed, and there's various formats, I think, that you can do the City to Surf. You were one of the competitors. How'd you go?
24: Yeah, I got involved for the first time. Obviously, with it being this time of year, usually still playing football or gearing up for finals and... So it was a great event and very well participated. There's the 4K one that you can do, and then a 12K one from the city all the way through to City Beach. So I loved it. It was a beautiful day. The weather on Sunday couldn't have been any better. I think the race times for the guys and girls that are pros or semi pros, they did really quick times. So I was glad to finish it. I was feeling a little bit sore still today, very sore yesterday, the two-day dom. So, it was a great race and really enjoyed it.
16: Did you train for it, or are you doing enough, just normally, running and keeping fit, that you didn't need to do anything extra?
24: I didn't necessarily do too many. I think I did like a few extra sort of longer runs in preparation for it, but generally like to sort of do minimum two, ideally three runs a week. So every second day I go for a run. And so it's 12K. So unlike, say, a half marathon or a marathon where you have to put in a fair bit of time into it, I was able to still go for my runs and know that I had this for something to work towards, which I think a lot of people sort of do, these sorts of things, that I have something ahead to an achievement or something to train for. And I was pretty happy with the time. And it was, as I said, it was a really good event to be involved in.
16: Have you done or do you have an aim of doing a half marathon or a marathon? Is that something that will, want to do in the future?
24: Potentially. Look, I have completed one half marathon. I did that when I was over in England, in Bristol. And so really enjoyed that. And I sort of, got towards the end and finished it. And when I finished, I thought to myself, I could not think of anything worse than doubling that and doing it full. But I think if maybe one day, I think the one that I would potentially like to do is maybe about the half Ironman before a marathon. The marathon, albeit it would be awesome to do, it is a lot of time to put into training to make sure that you do complete it. So I think it would be something in the future, but it's not something that I can see myself doing in the near future. But I think as I get older, I'll venture towards it.
0: Well, well done for completing the City to Surf, and it was a fantastic day weather-wise Sunday, so I can understand why you were feeling it a bit. It was quite warm for this time of year, but well done on completing it. Can Fremantle complete the ultimate and win a premiership over the next month? Their first test is against Hawthorn, Thursday night at Optus Stadium. Big crowd, big occasion, so much on the line. How do Fremantle handle the occasion, Connor?
24: Yeah, it's such an exciting time for the club. I think, when I first got to Fremantle, we won the minor premiership, just like the boys have done this year. And, yeah, there was a real buzz and energy about the place, and no doubt it'd be very similar, if not even better now, where it's like, they had a breaking sort of a year where, they hadn't achieved that amount of wins and such few losses. And so, the expectation of the AFL world is that they're in the box seat for it. And I think the thing is that, that's all outside noise, and, it's a bit of a cliche, but I think, the messaging that JL will have for the players in the group is, it's the season starts again, like it's a whole other ball game. And you can see there's going to be upsets throughout the final series, and teams that are expected to win don't win, and vice versa. So, every game that they now play is going to be a really challenging and tough game. And it sounds obvious to say, but each team that's in this final eight now, they all deserve to be there. And every team's got their strengths and weaknesses, and I think say at least for Fremantle, they've got some significant ins that are coming in this week. You've got Heath Chapman back in, you've got Murphy Reid, who's just such a important player and such a star for how young he is, and someone like Switter as well that's coming back in. And so they've got really, really good ins to balance them. And obviously Jai Amos as well is such an important player for them. So, you could arguably say outside of maybe a Brennan Cox, they're basically at full strength. So good availability that they've had all year, which has really helped them immensely. And they've obviously performed with the guys that are out there. So, look, Hawthorn are no easy beats at all. And as shown by the crowd numbers all year, Optus is going to be absolutely humming. And I think, it's just a case of, can they play the way that they want to play for long enough, and can they keep Hawthorn at bay? And I think Hawthorn, their firepower is like their ball use and their forward line. So I think the defenders and the midfielders, like their ability, well, the whole, every single line puts pressure on. But I think the big one that, I went to the game when they played against Hawthorn at Optus, and the first half to the second half was two completely different mindsets from the Fremantle midfield, where they were able to really nullify Hawthorn's ability to move the ball in the second half, and their pressure was so much better. So I think they'll probably be looking to try and do that.
16: Now, you mentioned, good ins and all that, but to get your ins, you've got to have blokes to go out. I mean, and it's probably a difficult time, when you're sort of on the fringe. I don't know if you've experienced it there. How do these players sort of, they've got to keep themselves ready and to go, I suppose, but that must be tough for them, mentally, and that as well.
24: Yeah, it's a great point. Like, it's probably something that unless you've been in it or you've been within football clubs for a long time, it's kind of the thing that's a bit of oversight from time to time, in the sense that there are a lot of guys that are going to be pretty stiff to miss out, and they're right on the verge, and they're on that edge of potentially getting a game. And so, I think of like a Corey Wagner and a few other guys that have played some, Jeremy Sharp and, say, Shawnee Darcy, and these guys have played some really good football when they've come in and played throughout the year, and for various reasons they're not probably going to play in this first final. So, to stay with a positive mindset and to be supportive of your teammates, and, deep down you want to be out there as well. But to sort of put that to one side when the team's playing, and then through the week just doing what you can. And I think the good thing about the football club at the moment is that Peel is still playing and finished half, and they're going to go deep into finals by the looks of it as well. So I think, if anything, it's actually a really good thing that these guys that are on that edge, they've got an opportunity to play really well, because, say, if Fremantle lose, or if they have, unfortunately, a couple of injuries or things like that, the guys that next up that are ready to go, they'll definitely get their opportunity.
0: Connor Blakely's with us for Blakely's Breakdown, thanks to new station sponsor FCT Surface Cleaning. Professional cleaning for every surface, every time. The Dockers face Hawthorne in the first final proper on Thursday night. We've had a bit of an entree, though, to the main course, Connor, with the wildcard round. What were your thoughts at the start of the year on the wildcard, and did the weekend change your opinion on the wildcard, having seen those two great contests?
24: Yeah, I think it was something that, if you were to script it as ideally as possible for the AFL with bringing this new concept in, that it probably couldn't have gone any better than what they had hoped. Two big games at the MCG, so four Victorian teams playing as well. So it's it worked out really nicely for the AFL. And initially, I was a little bit sceptical, in the sense of just looking at the numbers that I think a lot of people were, in the sense of 10 teams in an 18-team comp and having that extra round of finals. But I think what it's done really well is that there's no bye that introduced in the last couple of years of that week before finals starting. So there's no lag, and sort of get things continuing to roll. And I think as the AFL looks to expand and get the the Tasmanian license in, and wherever the next license comes from for the 20 teams, I think it makes perfect sense. So albeit it's got to come in eventually if they want us to do it, and there's going to be some kickback. But I think, after the games and how you saw it play out, I think it couldn't have gone any better.
1: All right, Waffle, we're into the finals now. A good couple of matchups this weekend, the Peel and Claremont, and then, of course, the Perth and East Perth. That'll be a bit of rivalry there.
24: Yeah, definitely. Speaking to a few people about the Waffle this year and the last couple of years, it's been really close. Throughout the majority of the year, and there's been 6 or 7 teams that can make the final, the top five, and those games on the weekend were pretty close affairs. And say you look at Peel and the way they finished the year, they had a couple of losses that they ideally wouldn't have had, so a bit of pressure on them to perform. And Claremont clearly have been really good throughout stages of this year as well, and Perth have been super consistent, and then East Perth with that close win over Southbury on the weekend as well. So yeah, I think WA footy is in a pretty good space as well. So it just shows that, and even with just the Eagles, with how well they've gone the last couple of years as well, and they were so close to actually making finals as well. So it just shows that, at least the AFL alignments, like they're putting a lot of emphasis and importance on it, because, it does help that sort of next sort of batch come through and play AFL football. But at the same time, focusing on playing well in the Waffles. So, I've got no idea who's going to really take it and really win it. I think Perth is a bit of a dark horse. Obviously, they lost to Claremont on the weekend, but I think, they were much better for the experience of playing finals last year as well. So it'll be interesting to see how it all plays out.
0: Be honest with us, Connor, from your experience here, how often are guys playing hurt at this time of the year? I mean, you've got such a big prize to win a premiership. There wouldn't be many players out there at any level playing at the moment who'd be 100% fit.
24: Yeah, there'd be a lot of sore bodies at this time of year. I think, that's where, say Fremantle did it in the last game against Carlton, where they had a couple of guys that they just wanted to give a bit of a spell for so that their really fresh and feeling good, ready to go. So, yeah, like, no doubt, finals, you know, especially those finals like eliminations or semi-finals where, you know, there is no next week, there'd be a lot of guys that aren't necessarily anywhere near 100%, but they're good enough to continue on. You hear about those stories of grand finals of guys having to make calls and play under a serious injury cloud, or, you know, they opt to not play because they just know they're not going to be able to get through. And so, yeah, it's pretty tough because ideally everyone wants to be playing, and unfortunately sometimes the body just doesn't allow. But, yeah, there'd be a lot of guys that have, yeah, general soreness, that have niggles and things like that, that have just got to manage as best as well as they can.
0: Now, turning to yesterday, this is a great time of year. Spring has sprung officially this morning. It's the 1st of September, and footy finals are in the air. There's a different feel about the world, but cricket pitches are starting to be prepared. It's that time of year where ground staff are starting to prepare turf wickets for...

0: up started, you know, you're sort of managing it, but yeah, the active preparation of, you know, getting scalping it back and getting getting some clay on top to level it out and get the square rejuvenated for the next summer has definitely begun. So did that on both the blocks and been getting the training decks ready to go for when they come back in term four. So yeah, it's definitely getting closer and closer, and yeah, the temperatures are starting to lift, which is really nice. So it's a it's a pretty satisfying sort of time of year where you get to start actively doing bits and pieces and get it going. So I'm really looking forward to the summer here.
1: I know you're fairly new in this role, but you're no stranger to doing this kind of work. Has it been a kind winter for people in your profession with the lack of constant heavy rain?
0: It definitely has. Yeah, it's albeit, you know, there's been a bit of rain, which, you know, you really hope for in winter, and we haven't had nearly as much as what we usually do in winter. So hopefully there's still a little bit more rain that's going to be about in the next sort of month or two. And it's been pretty chilly at times, as you expect as well, but then you obviously got the really nice weather coming into spring. And so we haven't necessarily had the same sort of consistent, you know, long periods of rain, but when we did have rain, it's come down pretty strongly at times. And we had that, I think it was at the very start of winter, we had that big sort of cyclone up north that then travelled down, I think it was. So there was a bit going on, but it's been good. And you sort of get the satisfaction of, you know, the mornings are getting a little bit lighter and sort of starting work where there's a lot more light than the middle of winter, which is always nice.
1: Yeah, for us too, waking up nice and early for this particular radio shift. It's a bit easier when the sun's out nice and early. Connor, thanks for your time. Fantastic to have you part of Blakely's Breakdown, as always, on a Tuesday. 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And we'll do it again next week.
0: Thanks for having me, boys. Appreciate it.
1: Connor Blakely, wandering around the grounds at Aquinas College and back now into his vocation. Turf Management Specialist, I think, is his official term these days. Joining us for Blakely's Breakdown here on 91.3 Sport FM.
2: 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I want to find out a bit more about that.
1: Yep.
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2: It says there.
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2: One more Who Am I that we'll give you before we hit 9 o'clock. We've given you the clue so out, but if you missed it, we'll give you one last chance to enter the Who Am I before we wrap up Sports Breakfast on this Tuesday, the 1st of September. Let's welcome our final guest. Now, I wasn't here last week, but I'm reliably informed that Ollie backed a couple of winners. So let's hope that good form continues as he joins us here on Sports Breakfast. Morning, Ollie County.
3: Morning, Jacob, Wayne. Yeah, good to be back. It's, not always that you find a few winners, but it's nice when you do, so hopefully we can again today. It looks a nice little card at Gloucester Park tonight. I think it's probably a card where we're going to see quite a few shorties winning. So I've got a few of them which I think will win, and maybe we can throw them in a multi. I thought in race two, Proposition Joe, this horse is one of the Greg and Sky Bond nice three-year-olds. He looks like he's probably heading towards a derby, but before he heads there, he's in a really winnable race tonight, and I think he can just work to the front, and if he works to the front, he'll probably just be too good for this field. $1.75 at the moment looks fairly good value to me there. In the following race, I thought, it's not the one I'm tipping, but I did think this short price bond run, American Falcon, was the winner of the race. I thought we could maybe look for one that would run a placing behind that, and I thought Westby Dad would get every chance there. Chris Vaucon should be able to get it out well enough to potentially sit on the leader's back, or worst case scenario, since we're back to Pennington. From there, I think it's going to get a really good chance to run into the placing. Seems to be a horse that can follow speed okay. So I'm happy to play things that way. And then later on the card, I'm hoping that race six can complete some of our multis with Chief Copy number two. He was really, really unlucky recently. He was badly held up back in the field and just couldn't get into the race there. And it's hard to know where he would have finished in that race, but I think maybe stepping up to the 2100 here is a lot more suitable. He should be able to race up on speed. I think if he sits outside the leader, he should just be too good for them. So fingers crossed. Race two, number seven, Proposition Joe. Race three, number one, Westby Dad a place. And race six, number two, Chief Copy can all come in for us.
2: Brilliant. Ollie, let's hope there's a continuation of last week's success, and we'll hope that there's some luck there tonight at GP. Good luck.
3: Thanks, guys.
2: Ollie County, you'll catch him Friday too for the Gloucester Park Preview, the Retrovision Gloucester Park Preview. Fantastic listening if you're a fan of harness racing. Right, the Who Am I? One last chance to answer before we wrap up the show and give you the answer. Who am I? Born in 1986, I was drafted by Hawthorn in 2003, struggling to secure my place in a developing Hawks team, 14 games in 5 seasons. I joined St Kilda in 2009, playing 63 games across 3 years, including 3 grand finals. I linked up with Fremantle in 2012, playing 89 games until my delisting at the end of 2017. I also won a Waffle Premiership with Peel Thunder, which was my final game of senior football. I played 166 games in total, a cult figure. My time in the AFL. Who am I? 0429 913 913 to text your name, suburb and answer to the text line in the next couple of minutes. One listener suggested that this footballer was a whipping boy rather than a cult figure. That might be a good way to describe it.
4: Yeah.
2: Maybe you can be a cult figure by association. Maybe the fact he followed Ross the Boss around everywhere might have helped his cause.
4: He's Ross's favourite, but no matter what happened, he got a game.
2: That's right. And eventually he got moved on, but yeah, remember watching him in that grand final. He kicked the first goal, set up the second one for Peel, and then broke his ankle and played no further part in the game, which seemed rather typical of his career. Do a couple of good things, and then something bad would happen. If Axel Walsh wants to stay in WA and play with East Perth for another year, the highly arrogant, presumptuous AFLers will be beside themselves, but he'd be within his rights to stay in WA rather than freeze his backside off in Tassie, wouldn't he? I think for his future, if you're signed by Tasmania at 17, you'd be moving. I mean, look at David Swallow. When he got signed, he went straight to the Gold Coast. He spent his 18th year up there on the Gold Coast preparing for AFL footy, and plenty of other youngsters at GWS did it when they entered the competition. So, no, Simon, he won't be staying to play for East Perth. I think if you ask Royals people, they're well aware that he's on the way to Tassie. And Jake Suter's probably about to play his last week or two at East Perth too, because he's set to be picked up at the end of the year. So, good for the club. I mean, you'd love to keep them, sure. But the whole purpose of having a waffle club is to produce AFL talent. And East Perth probably haven't done a lot of it. James Sansalone said it yesterday. They haven't been renowned for their AFL draft hopefuls, But there's a couple that they'll
4: do
2: have.
4: Do they get a benefit from it?
2: Very small.
4: Do they get a cash benefit?
2: Not a lot of money.
4: No, it used to be. Yeah, I don't know if it still is. Okay.
2: Yeah, not so much these days. There is some money involved, but it's minimal, really, in terms of all the money that's involved these days.
4: Oh, yeah. Yep. Gotcha.
2: Now, as mentioned, coming up tomorrow night is Waffle World, but we're live on location. I think it might be the first time, bar a Sandover medal, that we've ever done a Waffle World on location. We're headed out to Burswood Way. A gentleman put in $500 for the Sport FM Radiothon, and we're of our word here at Sport FM, so we're headed down to Burswood tomorrow for an outside broadcast.
4: I know where.
2: I just can't remember off the top of my head. You asked me a question I don't have the answer to, Wayne.
4: Oh,
2: so I'm not just going to... I know it's in Burswood.
4: It's unusual for that, you not to have an answer.
2: Well...
4: Yeah, a correct answer.
2: I'll find it here. Just do a question without
4: notice.
2: I'm
4: just interested.
2: I know
4: well, you brought it up, and then but it was the logical thing for me to ask. You said we're doing it in Burswood. I just said, where?
2: Yep, we're headed down there tomorrow for a station sponsor who's, as I mentioned, donated the $500. Effective Property is what they're known as. Effective Property. Erwin Edlinger donated. We're headed to Effective Property Solutions in Burswood tomorrow.
4: Nice.
2: So that's where we are. Wayne, that answers your question.
4: Yep, it does.
2: Anyone else who wanted to know the answer?
4: Effective
2: the
4: Property.
2: The answer to the Who Am I, 166 games across Hawthorn, St Kilda and Fremantle, was Zach Dawson. Zach Dawson was the answer we needed.
4: Yeah, he was a whipping boy a bit, wasn't he?
2: Particularly at Hawthorn, even at Hawthorn. One of his early games, he got 8 goals kicked on him by Anthony Rocker, and the Hawks fans didn't like him from that point on. Then he went to the Saints. He wasn't always their cup of tea, and he wasn't Freo fans' cup of tea all the way through either, was he?
4: Yeah, but Ross loved him. Took him everywhere he went.
2: When Ross picks the team, that's all that matters, really.
4: Absolutely.
2: And then Ross stayed a couple more years, but they had to move him on in the end, Zach Dawson. The Dockers were bottom of the ladder, and a few young key defenders, notably Alex Pearce, emerged, and, yeah, they made a move on Zach Dawson. So, that wraps things up. Hey, what about another Zach? Zach from Mandurah. And I don't think that is Zach Dawson, who's text through, but Zach from Mandurah is our winner today of the $50 voucher, so he can make the trip into the city to Glastonbury's Bar and Kitchen, 253A William Street in Northbridge, to check out all the wonders of Glastonbury's Bar and Kitchen. Out of time, Wayne. Thanks very much.
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2: 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We're out of here. Over to Paul Persick. And I think Peter Giannoli's around today. I know he was away for a couple of weeks. I think he was back last week. So we'll catch him today too as part of the Sports Connection for your Tuesday morning. Thanks for your company. Enjoy spring as it officially arrives today. We're back tomorrow for Sports Breakfast from 6 a.m.
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6: I'm Ron Wilson. Foreign Minister Penny Wong says the Australian government doesn't yet have official confirmation on the death of the New South Wales man Michael Keats in Nepal. Mr. Keats's partner announced the news online, with his loved ones saying the death is heartbreaking and overwhelming. As it stands, the official number of Australians unaccounted for stands at 43, with Penny Wong saying, "This is a terrible and challenging time for all those with loved ones in the affected area."
7: We respect the rights of the families to make the statements they have, and our thoughts go out to his family and to every Australian family who is hoping that the many who are missing can be located.
6: Property values are falling in almost every suburb across Australia. Cotality research reveals that the value of 93% of all homes in capital city suburbs fell during this past winter. Dwelling values in Sydney were down by 4.7% across the season. Meanwhile, price and materials availability is being partly blamed for the cost of repairing and rebuilding properties following a natural disaster in Queensland. Insurance Council of Australia Chief Executive Andrew Hall says costs have jumped by 45% since 2021, which means we desperately need more skilled trades.
8: We need more electricians, we need more plasterers. We're going to need more electricians alone in Queensland because you've got the Olympics coming and you're building data centres. If we're going to be building lots of data centres everywhere, we're going to need lots of electricians. But we also need them to build new homes, and we need them to repair existing homes after we have a very bad storm or a flood.
6: Iran has fired missiles at American military bases in Jordan, with Jordanian air defences intercepting 8 missiles, as US President Donald Trump teases possible strikes on Iran's Karg Island oil export terminal. The exchange began on Sunday when US forces struck 2 Iranian rocket launchers on Larak Island, the first American military action against Iran in more than a month. It came after Iran's Revolutionary Guard was observed preparing to fire sea mines into the Strait of Hormuz. Iran's president has vowed what he calls a decisive response to the American aggression. Nick Harper reports from Washington.
9: Really the question now is this a one-off, or is this now going to be part of a sustained campaign, a return to military action? At this stage, the US is framing this very much as a limited strike. US Central Command saying it was a limited, precise action, saying it was a preemptive strike because there was an imminent threat, saying that it hit rocket launchers that were going to launch mines into the Strait of Hormuz. And the US president and the US military had already warned in recent days that it would take action if it saw any installation or any vessel trying to lay mines in the Strait of Hormuz.
6: And after days of extensive efforts involving air, sea and underwater operations, the search for Tasmanian pilot Robert Bramley has been called off. On Tuesday of last week, 23-year-old Bramley's beach craft crashed into the Gulf of Carpentaria near Groote Island. This is Air National News. In sport, and day two of the US Open action has seen two more Australians advance to the second round. Air Sport's Paul Walsh has this update.
10: After the shock exit of the men's number 4 seed Novak Djokovic, attention turned to the number 2 seed Carlos Alcaraz, who was able to navigate his way into the second round after a straight sets victory over the Russian Roman Safiulin. It was the Spaniard's return match after missing the French Open and Wimbledon due to a wrist injury. Australians on court on day two included Kimberly Birrell, who advanced in 3 sets, and James Duckworth, who was a 4-set winner over the 30th seed Matteo Arnaldi from Italy. Still to take to the courts on day two, Rinki Hijikata up against the 3rd seed Felix Aliassime, Alexei Poprin taking on the veteran Grigor Dimitrov, and Maya Joint facing Ludmila Samsonova. Evening session will see Ben Shelton and Naomi Osaka featured on Arthur Ashe Stadium. Paul Walsh for Air Sport.
6: In AFL, Dockers defender Luke Ryan has rubbished rumours that Alex Pearce has picked up some kind of respiratory illness ahead of Thursday's clash with Hawthorn.
11: No, he's fine. I don't know where that come from, because he wouldn't be allowed out at the club. He was training and stuff, so I don't know. Must be a slow news day, maybe.
6: And Nathan Cleary has won the Brad Fittler Medal as the Blues' best player in State of Origin. Australian Independent Radio News.
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13: We've had a crash in Hammersley. Mitchell Freeway southbound before Reid Highway. The right lane is blocked and traffic is heavy on the approach. A crash as well in Jandakot. Roe Highway westbound at Carroll Avenue. The right lane has been closed and traffic is crawling all the way back past South Street. Meanwhile, some debris to watch out for in Welshpool. Leach Highway northbound before Orong Road. There's a tyre sitting between the lanes. Just watch out for that one. 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It's Julia. That's the latest traffic on 91.3 Sport FM.
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15: Perth's weather for your Tuesday. We're expecting a top of 19 degrees with an overnight minimum of 9, and it is going to be a mostly sunny day ahead. Tomorrow, there is a shower or two and a top of 19. Thursday, showers and 20 degrees. Friday, showers easing in 20. And for semi-final day, get the brollies out. We're expecting up to 15 millimetres of rain. At 9 past 9 in Perth, it's 15.4 degrees.

0: Good morning. Welcome to the Sports Connection here on 91.3 Sport FM. Peter G in the chair, Paul Persick in the studio, and you, the listeners, here on this beautiful Tuesday morning in Perth, Western Australia. 10 minutes past nine is the time. To Jacob and Wayne, thank you for your sports breakfast show. They'll be back tomorrow morning. No two ways about that. 6 a.m., a bright and early start. We've got a lot to talk about on the show today, including a new heavyweight division boxing world champion from that wonderful country, Croatia. But that's later on in the show. To kick the show off, I think it's time to have a look at what's really gone on at the Sydney Football Club. Today, I want to delve into a topic that transcends the realms of sport and speaks to one of our fundamental principles of our justice system, and that is the presumption of innocence. This principle, it's not just a legal term, it's a cornerstone of fairness, and it underpins our society here in Australia. As we know, in Australia, every individual is presumed innocent until proven guilty. And that takes place in an impartial court of law. This allocation of the burden of proof has long been referred to as the golden thread running through the fabric of our criminal law. However, the recent saga surrounding the Sydney Swans has brought this principle into a sharp focus. Five players have been stood down from their team due to allegations stemming from a late night incident. And while the media frenzy has been relentless, it's crucial to remember that none of these players are presumed innocent of any wrongdoing until proven otherwise. Now let's take a moment to reflect on the timeline. Way back on August the 17th, last month in fact, following a victory over Essendon, a woman has reported an alleged sexual assault in a player's room at the team's hotel. The Victoria Police's sexual crime squad began an investigation. Just 2 days later, the club took action, standing down five players for breaches of internal behavioural standards. But here's the crucial point. These players have not been charged with any crime. They're innocent until proven guilty. Who'd believe that? Because outside the courtroom, this presumption of innocence seems to have evaporated. Public discourse has effectively assassinated their reputations based on speculation and unverified claims. The media, well, they were so quick. They jumped all over the allegation to condemnation and headlines filled with conjecture rather than facts. This is a dangerous path, one that undermines the very essence of our justice system. Let's actually consider how little we actually know. The facts can be responsibly stated are minimal. The allegations are serious, yes, but they are still just that, allegations. The incessant repetition of these claims doesn't turn any of these into fact. It perpetrates a narrative that can have irreversible consequences. The names of these players are now forever linked to these allegations, regardless of the outcome of any further investigations or trial. Now, this isn't the first time that this pattern in Australian sport has occurred. In 2009, Brett Stewart, the Manly Sea Eagles fullback, was accused of sexual assault and faced 18 months of intense media coverage before a jury acquitted him. Similarly, in 2004, players from the Canterbury Bulldogs faced public vilification over unproven allegations, ultimately resulting in no charges and lasting reputational damage. These cases serve as stark reminders of the potential fallout from a trial by media. Let's not forget the case of Jack DeBellin, who was also subjected to a no-fault stand-down policy. He lost valuable seasons of his career despite being acquitted of the charges. The media frenzy surrounding these incidents is often more damaging than the actual allegations themselves. And this leads to a situation where reputations are tarnished long before any evidence is presented in court. The presumption of innocence is not merely a legal nicety. It's a vital principle that protects the integrity of our justice system. It allows for a fair process, ensuring that accusations are thoroughly investigated without jumping to conclusions. We must remember that allegations are starting points for investigations and not definitive statements of guilt. In the current climate, where social media amplifies every whisper of scandal, it's easy to lose sight of this principle. The rush to judgment can have devastating consequences. We have a responsibility as consumers of information to demand fairness and to hold the media accountable for this role in shaping narratives. It's also crucial to assert that this isn't about dismissing the seriousness of the allegations themselves. Violence against women is abhorrent, and every complaint deserves to be treated with the utmost seriousness. The critical distinction lies in how we treat the accused. A complaint can be taken seriously while still respecting the presumption of innocence. The two not necessarily need to be mutually exclusive. So as we navigate this complex issue, let's remember that the burden of proof lies with the accuser and not the accused. Accusations can travel swiftly, dominating headlines, while exoneration often finds itself relegated to the margins. It costs us nothing to wait for the facts, to allow the justice system to work as it is designed to. The five Sydney players, like all individuals, are entitled to what our justice system promises: a fair process and the presumption of innocence until proven guilty. And in the moments of public outcry, it's essential that we uphold this principle no matter how loud the crowd may be. Okay. I'd like your opinion on these thoughts. Mick from Carramar. Yes, you're right, Mick. They have been stood down for being on the grog at 5:30 in the morning. I did state that in the monologue. It's not so much the stood down bit that I'm worried about. It's the public prosecution that's occurred in the media without all the facts. The facts are right, Mick. They were on the grog at 5:30 in the morning, and as a consequence, they were stood down. That's irrefutable. But what I'm talking about here is the public acrimony that's occurred since. It's the humiliation that the players have occurred without any true facts. It's the vindication that they've received as well. Love to hear your thoughts. 0429 913 913. Another text message. Great intro, Pete. Dead right. Who's holding the ladies' lawyers to account after their defamatory comments in the media? Correct. Not sure who that's from, but time will tell. Their comeuppance could occur. It's going to be a big day today. Thank you for your feedback. Let's keep it going. Stay with us this morning because there's plenty lined up. Of course, Brad Hardy will be on, Brownlow medalist, at 10 a.m. Simon Furser will be talking Formula One. I've got 3AW Melbourne's content producer, Oliver Van Bronswijk, who's going to be talking all things player movement. And, of course, Paul Persick, our waffle expert. But we're going to take a quick break. When we come back, the EPL, it's up and running, week two. Let's hear what the boss, Declan Kelly, has to say. Stay with us. We know that shit ain't
1: 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Come on, now make it stop. 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

0: Well, I'm so lonely. I'll be so lonely, I could die.
1: Although it's always crowded, you still can find some.
2: Welcome back. That's the King of Rock and Roll. A little bit of Heartbreak Hotel. Keep the texts coming in. Larry from Stirling. Yes, the Swans players will get what they deserve. Who in their right mind, whilst being paid hundreds of thousands of dollars, would find themselves together in a hotel room with call girls a couple of weeks out from finals? Absolute clowns, disgrace their club, not just themselves, will be made to pay the price. I think they've paid a price, a very hefty price. Have they broken the law? That's my point. With us on the line, the boss, to talk all things EPL. It's back. It's silly season. There's more goals being scored than there are defenders. Declan Kelly, how are you, mate?
3: Peter G, what a beautiful morning. Don't worry about the goals. Over £500 million to date. And as I look at my clock here in the west coast of Australia, 23 minutes past nine, deadline day. Yep. In the UK, midnight tonight, our time, around 5 o'clock, and they go right to the wire, Peter, when clubs will be, again, probably another 30 to 40% on top of that, with a lot of transfers sort of decided, just the ink isn't dry on the pages yet, and they will be registered before 5 p.m. Greenwich Mean Time in London, which is, I think, at the current changeover, 7 hours behind us, midnight. Yep. Airtime tonight. So clubs topping up. Money is no object. It's just mind-boggling. And I think we've discussed it, you and I and Paul and I and many, Belly. The worldwide game is just prospering because of the media rights, and there's just no bones about it. The money being spent to televise it right around the world, flowing into the game, and the owners are certainly not banking profits. They're spend, spend, spend. So it'll be an interesting 12 hours. The action won't start till probably mid-morning our time, when we start to see more transfers on top of what already has been spent over the last month.
2: So would a team look at how they've gone in the first couple of weeks, or have they have already been planning these transfers well in advance?
3: Now, good question. A bit of both. There will be a bit of knee-jerk reacting because there's so much at stake, Peter. Yes, two games played. People might be thinking, why panic? Well, if you get into a rut, and we saw it last year with Tottenham, and are we seeing it again? Talk about that in a minute. You know, you can be cast adrift and spend your time really confidence down, sponsors banging on the door, disgruntled members and media all over you. So there'll be a bit of, dare I say it, they won't call it that, but panic buying. And then there will be the well-thought-out, hey, let's top up. We might be playing in Europe this year. As the season gets going, we're playing midweek, we're playing weekend, we're playing midweek, we're playing weekend, and we need top-caliber players even in our squad. So a bit of both, to answer your question.
2: Okay, now there's been a game overnight, Aston Villa v Arsenal, and the score was 0-1 in favour of Arsenal at Villa Park. Good way for Arsenal to get going.
3: Yeah, 1-0 to the Arsenal used to be a cry years ago. They'd got the 3 points without much fanfare. They have to dig in tonight, or early morning our time. Aston Villa, interesting looking at the ground, half it totally empty, a building site as they build for the future. And that tells you why they will be desperate to start getting points. They've had a disappointing start. They've had to sell quite a few of their best players. There's a financial fair play in place, and their turnover doesn't match at the moment. So in Emery, they've got a wonderful coach. They played well, but you're playing against the champions of last season and many expecting champions again this year. But they were made to pay for the win in the sense that they had to work hard. 1-0 in the end. They get the 3 points. Aston Villa, I think, showed enough to tell me with that manager, they won't probably enjoy the heights they did last year when they were in a top eight position, but they will get themselves out of trouble. But Arsenal, yeah, continue their unbeaten, albeit two games played. It was the final game of week two. 1-0 Arsenal brings them to second place currently in the Premier League.
2: Okay, let's feature some of the main games that took place in week two. Now, My research tells me that Manchester United, who ended up winning quite comfortably, what did they win? They 5-2 or something, wasn't it, eventually?
3: Yep.
2: Yeah, 5-2. Did they honestly have 33 shots on goal? Is that, that's like an AFL game.
3: Yeah, it can be. A shot is registered as a player has shot. They weren't all peppering the crossbar and everything else, but they were very offensive and very attacking, and they had to be. They're at home. First game of the season at Old Trafford. The world shook last week when newly promoted Hull entertained Man United and beat them, well, and were good for the win. So Michael Carrick, they've spent a bit of money. Manchester United, worldwide dominant club, the Glamour Boys, and they had to come out and attack. And the, and that's what they did against the Ipswich side, who came up from the Championship last year and took a 1-0 lead and were good for it. And it was probably, in hindsight, the best thing that happened because it shook Manchester United into action. And it was a damn good game. 7 goals scored. Manchester United scored a couple in junk time there. But, yes, the Old Trafford love winning, but they also love attacking football, which they got over Sir Alex Ferguson for all those years and Busby Babes and all that many, many moons ago. And 7 goals, 5 of them scored by Man United. And, yes, the stats are right but can be deceiving. Ipswich, despite losing 5-2, showed plenty of spirit, and they're going to fight like mad to retain their EPL status this year. But 7 goals was great entertainment for all concerned.
2: And, of course, a hat-trick to Bruno Fernandes.
3: Yeah, the Portuguese sullen captain, he's probably now being mentioned as the best signing. I'm still not convinced, but the best signing post-Alex Ferguson's regime. But he has done the job for Man United in a time when they haven't really enjoyed a lot of success. But credit where credit's due. A hat-trick, one of them a penalty. He does come up with a lot of assists, and he was the main man for Man United on the weekend.
2: And after a lengthy stint away, various things, loans, spells and the like, Marcus Rashford was back. Is he important to Man U?
3: Yeah, look, he's a homegrown boy, but he's... He can be erratic at times, like a lot of geniuses. There's no doubting his talent, but he's at 28 years of age now. He was last year at Barcelona, and again, just the money that he commands and the transfer fee, he was on loan that Manchester United commanding. No one has wanted to pull the trigger. So he's back at Man United. Our former teammate Michael Carrick is now the manager and coach, knows him well, and you'd rather have Rashford in your side than going somewhere else, I'd suggest. So it just depends if he knuckles down. He certainly has got all the promise in the world, but just has never really taken that step. But the Man United faithful love him, and he's back for the foreseeable future. And with deadline day today, I don't expect him to be going anywhere or shipped out on loan. And he'll knuckle down. And Man United are in Europe this year, Peter, after a break last year. They finished very well in the end in the EPL, and they'll need all those stars for a squad mentality as they try to win European football as well as domestic.
2: Now, I think a lot of Australians might have done this. They switched their normal EPL team to Tottenham whilst Ange was the coach, and then once Ange was dismissed, they went back to their old teams. That's been the case for me. I'm back on the Chelsea bandwagon. I'm pretty happy at the moment.
3: Yeah, you should be. Chelsea, a lot of Chelsea fans are saying it's the most enjoyable Chelsea team to watch in many a year. And I'm talking 5-6 years, because after a succession of ownership changes and dour management, they were really, really boring to watch. Chelsea fans won't care that they've conceded 5 goals, because they'll be looking at what they've scored. And in Xabi Alonso, and Cole Palmer is, I guess, typifies it. Go out and play your best football, and they're doing so. They are attacking with vigour. They've just got a new goalkeeper, the Argentinian, unsigned on the weekend, Martinez, which is a great signing. Aston Villa, again, having to sell. they will be slightly concerned, but they'll look at it on the training ground, conceding, especially from crosses, and they'll need to shore that up if they really want to be serious title contenders. And I think they are, but boy, oh boy, arguably the most attacking side now with absolute Rodgers, Palmer, Pedro, to name a few, and they are looking the goods. Tottenham have spent money, Peter, like Mrs. Giannoli did recently in Croatia. they are in a little bit of trouble. I watched them on the weekend, and I would suggest to Spurs fans, just relax. You will be okay. You're having teething problems. Players just settling in, and they've got a very, very good squad. They will be okay, but they are currently anchored at the bottom of the English Premier League. Played 2, lost 2, but I think they will be okay. They've got time now to fix it. And as I say, a lot of new players in, just the bedding in. One of the things, Peter, which is interesting, as we where we live, clubs are continuing in the off-season. Now, this year was a little bit trickier because of a World Cup. They will go stateside in the off-season. They will go Asia, and they are coming down to Australasia, including Air Pass of the World. And a lot of the coaches are not happy about it. The clubs won't listen to the coaches because they want to sell memberships, shirts, sell the dream, get them young, keep them forever. But Spurs manager Roberto Di Zerbi is sort of bemoaning the fact, he's got a small point, but he ain't going to win this one, that we had an interrupted preseason, we're down in Australia, we're not at home, we haven't had a chance to settle everyone in, but that's not going to change because as the game grows, the teams want to grow and all clubs will not want to be left behind. So it's just interesting, his take on it. I think he's whinging a little bit too much, but Tottenham will be okay, even if the Aussies have jumped off with their Ange in Saudi Arabia. They'll be okay, but it's just going to take a few weeks to adjust.
2: Fair enough. Man City, they don't look like they've started the season too poorly.
3: Yeah, I might have to eat my words here. I thought they would have a bit of a hangover with Guardiola going. I'm still not convinced. And yes, the top of the league. Let's see when they start to play the big clubs. They've still got bags of quality, but without the Guardiola touch as the manager, I just wonder if we'll be talking about them at top of the league in, say, 6 weeks' time. But credit where credit's due, Peter. Play 2-1-2. Haaland has cut off all his hair, but it hasn't stopped them scoring. They won in the early game on Saturday, Friday night in the UK over a very, very poor Crystal Palace 4-1. But they put 4 away and they look very comfortable. But I think a few teams are going to have a bit of joy against Crystal Palace. As I say, let's just judge them over the next 6 to 8 weeks and let's see if they are still the same side minus Pep Guardiola.
2: And have you got a ray of hope for Fulham fans? I mean, they've dropped both their 2 games.
3: Yeah, Fulham, again, I know not everyone can be all right. They look really exciting. And again, a new manager, new players have come in. It's not an excuse, but I've seen enough in the 2 weeks. They may just have to shore up the defence a little bit, but they look exciting going forward. They lost 1-0, no disgrace, up in the northeast of England against Sunderland, who continue their great form from last year. But Fulham, I would be very optimistic if I was Fulham. I'd be nervous if I was Crystal Palace, but I think Fulham fans will enjoy a bit of a roller coaster. And as they settle in again, I reckon about six, a bit like Aussie Rules, Peter, or NRL, 6 to 8 games will give us all a much better and a broader view of how we are, each team is looking. And I think Fulham, they'll be the bottom half of the table, I'd suggest, but I think they will ease away from that dreaded bottom three.
2: We're speaking with Declan Kelly. We're talking, well, we have been talking EPL. I want to change it up a little now, Dec. Big Ange got himself a pretty decent cup in Saudi Arabia.
3: Peter, I'm finding it very hard to take this league serious. And I'd love I'm sure my bank manager would love me to go there and talk, because obviously the money on offer is huge. It's nothing but a pub league. And good on Ange Postecoglou at 60 or 61 years of age, topping up the Super. Yes, people will point that Ronaldo was there. I'm not knocking Ange at all. Not many of us would turn down the riches that is on offer. Ollie Watkins 28 years of age, England striker, Aston Villa, has left this week to go and play in the Saudi Arabian League. Why? Does he want to get better? No, he wants to get richer. Ange is doing what Ange does, the sound bites, the inspirational speeches, but the league is an absolute joke. And good on Ange. I just wonder, and he may not care, Peter, if Ange lasts the year or two, and a lot of people seem to do the year or two and then, for whatever reason, get fed up with it, will any success he gets in Saudi Arabia equate to the big leagues back in Europe? He may not care. He may then have enough and want to come back to Australia. But he's going well, but it's a very, very poor league.
2: Yeah, it's an interesting one. I mean, well, I suppose all the scuttlebutt was that he wasn't going to get along with Ronaldo, but they look like they've become bosom buddies.
3: Well, Ronaldo obviously is a smart cookie, a billionaire. He knows he ain't going to go anywhere else. This will be his last year, and he just probably wants to see it out. And whilst he was taken off, and credit where credit's due, Ange, one of the only managers both in clubland and international land that had the balls to basically say, Cristiano, you know, we want to change tactic and we're taking you off at halftime. There's a few little media clips. No player likes being taken off if they're not injured.
2: No.
3: But Ronaldo knows where his bread's buttered. And I'm sure he will get on with Ange. And probably more importantly, respect Ange and enjoy it. Look at the crowds in the... There'll be more people at Perth on the weekend in the Waffle than they're getting in the attendances. And it really is the money that... Obviously, we know where the money comes from, but it's not taken serious anywhere around the world at all outside. And I don't even know if it's taken serious in Saudi Arabia. So I don't mean to be so critical. And good luck to all who are taking the money on offer. It's a short career, be it manager or be a player, and make hay while the sun shines. But in terms of standard of football, it is shocking.
2: And the news overnight is that Lionel Messi has retired from international football.
3: All-time leading scorer, no surprise there for Argentina. 113 caps, won the World Cup. A lot of people think he's a serial winner of World Cups. Argentina have knocked on the door, but the only trophy that in his regime, and it was a major one, was 2022 in Qatar. A couple of Copa Americas will go down. There's always going to be the age-old debate, Maradona or Messi, but he's in the conversation. Some say the best ever. Some say, well, I don't think many would argue he's not in the top five of all time, and it's always hard to compare eras. But a superstar still earning billions of dollars with his name in the MLS, the Major Soccer League, playing for David Beckham's Inter Miami. And just look out for this. Now, Beckham... Interesting footnote. Beckham's only a minor shareholder, but it tells you how powerful he is. He had a clause all those years ago playing for LA Galaxy that he had the right to buy and be involved, first option in a new franchise, which he chose because they wanted to expand into Miami. He put a consortium together, like a lot of good people do, and the rest is history, and he's made more money in the last 5 years than he did in his career. That tells you something, and he was a very successful commodity. Messi, not sure of the background, has he got the same entrepreneurial spirit, but strong sources say he has a similar clause because the MLS wanted to get him into America. Beckham's Miami has paid the wages and the rights. We see Miami shirts all around the world now, which we wouldn't have seen 3 or 4 years ago, and he could be a future minor but strategically important owner of a franchise in the United States in the next 5 years.
2: Yeah, I think, as you say, Beckham paved the way, both going there but also with his entrepreneurial flair. And why wouldn't that be the formula to attract the Messis of this on this sport to get over there? And do you think since the World Cup in the States, well, it was in the three countries, you would imagine that they've got a wave of momentum that they could tap into?
3: Yeah, good question. Look, they did well. I'm not going down the road of, presidents interfering and all the rubbish that Mr. Trump conducted. But the actual federation, the team, the manager, and the excitement, and they were good for it because, yes, they had a little bit of pressure on them being one of the host nations, but serious football people thought if they get to the 16th, they've done really well. The MLS has improved out of sorts. Yeah. It really has. And, of course, you're going to have NFL and NBA in front of it and baseball, but it has made giant leaps, and the kids are playing it, so it won't have hurt. The job now for domestically and internationally will be the likes of Messi and to continue to get good players. And they're in competition a bit with Saudi Arabia, just to go back to our earlier conversation, Peter, because whilst they cannot match the riches, no league can, of mm-hmm. Saudi Arabia, the lifestyle and the potential is where outside of Europe is the likes of the MLS. And that's leads me, and I will jump off my soapbox in a minute. That's why the A-League disappoints so many people, because for a long time it rivaled, not with population, we know we haven't got that, or TV rights, etc., but the A-League, in terms of ability and performance, did match the MLS. It's been sadly left behind now.
2: Yeah, no, that's a good segue. I was going to ask you, because, you know, I'm just a passive observer of the round ball game, but I can't make heads or tails about what is the true story regarding Perth Glory and their former captain, Adam Taggart. Was he sacked? Did he jump? Did he look at a better opportunity? Every day seems to be a different layer to the story. How do you read it?
3: Well, I reckon if they're not there, the cameras from Netflix should be there, because it is an absolute documentary waiting to happen. If they behave themselves, we might even allow them on the pod, Fathers, but that's for another day, Peter.
2: Okay.
3: The Glory is, and I say it, and I don't say it with any enjoyment, it is an absolute circus. It really is. From the ownership, and that's who I'm solely blaming. Zero communication. The people here are trying their best. There's some great people behind the scenes, both on and off field of Perth Glory, but they must at times just scratch their heads. Tony Sage's regime was not without controversy, but this new ownership makes Tony Sage's ownership look pale in comparison. With Adam Taggart, I don't know the exact story, and you can get five or six different excuses, but from the outside looking in, yes, he's getting older, but he is still their leading goal scorer. And I know he didn't score a lot of goals last year in a very ordinary side, but it's not a good look. He's gone to Vietnam. The money's good, not great, mm-hmm. but there's still your mm-hmm. lifestyle here. He wants to come back, and my mail would be that if he had been offered the right terms, they should and could have built the next 2 to 3 years around him. Very fit, local player, head and shoulders above most of his teammates. And to see people like Taggart leave for whatever reason, just again, in an A-League season that is only around the corner, you only have to read the forums of the well-respected forums that are around and the rank-and-file commenting, you will find one maybe Glory positive from the people with the quote Brad Hardy with the ears painted on, nothing to see here, against hundreds of what is going on. And it's an absolute disgrace.
2: We'll leave it at that note, Deck. It's sad. I still can't work out whether he has pushed or jumped, but time will tell. As you say, once that documentary comes to fold. Declan Kelly, we thank you again for your time.
3: Pleasure.
2: Folks,
3: PDG.
2: Up next. Thanks, mate. Up next, Paul Persick with a quick waffle wrap.
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0: Welcome back. You're listening to the Sports Connection here on this Tuesday morning. It's the time of the morning where Paul Persic gets to shine. Paul, you've had the finals of week one in the Waffle. You're excited at this time of the year, but they were two pretty solid games.
1: Good morning, Peter. Good morning, everybody. There were two pretty solid games, but one of them we'll talk about later didn't really take off until the second half, and that game really saw that contest go down to the wire, and we'll break that all down in a little bit. But isn't it the best time of the year, Pete? September, spring is in the air, finals football, the road to the Premiership is drawing to its close, and we'll find out come 4 o'clock on September 20 who's going to lift the Premiership Cup. I can't wait.

0: middle of those two. We'll just have to wait and see. So it'll be a great semi-final. Only downside to it, the weather's not going to be too good. So it's going to make for a lot of congested, stoppage-heavy football in both the semi-finals. But anything can happen at this time of the year, and it usually does.
1: Yeah, exactly right. Nothing wrong with a little bit of wet weather. You get to show your tenacity, and finals and tenacity go hand in hand. Well, let's start with the first clash, which was on the Saturday. It was Claremont 12-5-77, ultimately defeating Perth 8-12-60. What did you like about that game?
0: I thought Claremont were a lot better when using the ball going out of the centre. They absolutely killed the Demons in the centre clearances, and they had 14 less inside 50s, but those 40 were more effective than all of Perth's 54 because their accuracy going into attack was just deplorable as far as Perth was concerned. Their inefficiency ultimately cost them the match, and they looked very nervous. So I think they looked quite nervous in the first half when Claremont were going all out on top of them, especially when the ball was congested in the centre. When you have a look at the way they connected while going into attack, I thought it was testament to Claremont. They looked a more connected unit when going from centre into attack. Their back line was very good as well, with Mountford picking up a lot of possessions. Bailey Rogers out of the centre was dynamite. He took 13 great marks and often played a loose man in the midfield and got plenty of the football. Eastland had 29 hit-outs to go with his 21. He did cop a bit of attention from Zach Harding in that ruck duel, and I feel that Harding might have beaten Eastland in that contest, but I think Eastland might have won the war as far as the overall game is concerned, with Eastland having 21 disposals. But Harding held his own in that ruck duel, the former Victorian who's made his way over here to Perth to see if he can catapult the Demons to a premiership. The Demons' forward line, I thought, was very predictable. They tried to rush their entries inside 50 while kicking and hoping for the best. You can't really do that against the Claremont backline, and they were made to pay the price for it all throughout that afternoon. They did get a bit of a run on in the third quarter. They managed to get within a goal, but that was about as good as it got for Perth, and Claremont just pulled away midway through the third quarter. They only kicked one goal in the last. They allowed Perth to get one as well, but the game was over, I'd say, at three-quarter time, with Claremont winning by 17 points, and they advanced to the second semi-final with possibly their best chance to book a spot in the grand final since 2022. Constable, having said that, for Perth, he had 23 disposals. He played his heart out. Corey Byrne, who played game 150 the previous week, he had 23 as well. Wills kicked a goal, but wasn't at his best, nor was Parfitt. I thought he was below his best. Aaron Clark kicked three goals, but he was pretty much well held for the majority of the match. And up forward for Claremont, Rory Luscombe, he's a good young kid rising up the ranks. He kicked three goals. Alec Waterman got two, and they just had a little bit more connectivity when going out of the centre. Their clearance domination was typical of the way Claremont played their football, and ultimately they deserve their spot in the second semi-final, while Perth, they'll have to lick their wounds and go at it again next week with no second chances. And that game, as we'll talk about later, presents plenty of interest. Make no doubt about that.
1: There was a little bit of scuttlebutt in the various forums that I was reading that perhaps Perth lost the game at the selection table.
0: I disagree with that. To an extent, they were resting Kane Johnson, maybe to get him ready for the first semi-final. But, not often finals are won at the selection table. I think this game was won on how Claremont were prepared for this clash and how Perth looked nervous. I think Perth looked nervous with their decision-making. They were turning the ball over too much when going into attack. And even out of their defensive 50, they were kicking to, one-on-ones, two-on-ones, and they were not helping each other out. It was more of an I rather than we. And the bench wasn't even communicating as well. I was having a look at the ground, being there myself covering for my show, and there wasn't a lot of communication on the Perth bench, while there was a lot of communication on the Perth bench, rather, while there was a lot of communication on the Claremont bench. So there was a lot more communication, more connectivity. So I'd have to disagree that the game was lost and won on the selection table. Finals can only be won if you get it done on the field. So that notion, with all due respect, I don't buy.
1: Fair enough. Well, the East Perth South Fremantle clash, 5 points and it's mothballs. Unlucky for South Fremantle. Well, not good enough on the day, actually.
0: Unlucky to an extent, but so they didn't take their chances. And I'm afraid they've only got no one else but themselves to blame. And I think it sums up their season as well. They barely got out of first gear this season. Even, wins against West Perth, Subiaco were very unconvincing as well. And it was all down to injuries, player unavailability all throughout the season, not just the one game. But for me, the difference that made, for East Perth in the end was how their back line shut out South Fremantle's forward line. As a matter of fact, when you look at... no further evidence than that point than Trey Rusko being held goalless throughout the game. That was the first time he was held goalless in 3 weeks.

0: since his return from gallivanting in Europe, and you know, possibly the worst game to do so. But credit to East Perth's backline, they were tremendous. Fulgrave, Sutar, who took some crucial intercept marks, Luke Foley, who was really good in being that fellow shutout role, Sam Van Diemen, who played on a wing, was brilliant in guiding the ball out of the back line. Tom North out of midfield was brilliant, and up forward, Ben Middleton kicked two. But the only problem for East Perth was the aforementioned Middleton and Stan Wright. Both suffered hamstring injuries, and they may have to miss that first semi-final against Perth on Saturday, which could mean that Axel Walsh could make his debut, where he had a good performance in the reserves in last week's final. He's been pleading his case. He's been rated highly by Coach Ross McQueen and others at the East Perth Football Club, and he could get his chance to replace either Wright or Middleton if they can't come up for the first semi-final against Perth on Saturday. So, you know, East Perth might have to make some forced changes, but the win really not just down to their back line. They showed true grit and character, and the way they were able to keep South Fremantle to 7-10 was brilliant. And especially in the last 5 minutes, when South Fremantle did all they can to bring the ball into their attacking 50 and get that avenue to goal, East Perth were right there for the pickings to shut them down. Their back line did a wonderful job, and for me, that was the biggest difference in that win on Sunday in that elimination final. And for South Fremantle, as you said, mothballs at the first hurdle. Their premiership defence won't go on, and as I said, come 4 o'clock on September 20, we're going to have new premiers climbing to the throne. And South Fremantle, they're going to have to do a lot of planning if they're to get that crown back in 2027.
1: What do you think South Fremantle have to do? Probably keep their players playing all season, wouldn't hurt. But any other advice for them?
0: Well, I think that'd be the obvious point. You know, if you're gallivanting around Europe, don't do it mid-season. I've said it before and I will say it again. Plan your holidays at the off-season. Don't do it in the middle of the season. I don't care whatever factors they're in, don't do it in the middle of the season. But also, it's not just that. Also, injuries. There was a lot of disjointed seasons for key players. You look at Bolognese, he was out due to concussion. Parker, of course, was out due to suspension in during the season, an injury. He came back in the last few weeks and played some great football. He had 9 marks and 26 disposals. They also had some laid outs in Ethan Hughes and Rowan O'Hare, so they were missing their key defensive options. And that left South Fremantle's backline exposed for a little bit in that elimination final. So injuries, player availability, bit of a concern. I'd say keep a couple of their core players, keep most of their core players, I should say. But I feel the likes of Donaldson could go. I feel that Ferreira might go. But, you know, we'll have to wait and see how time passes by for the off-season for South Fremantle, because I feel there a couple of older players will also depart.
1: Yeah. And when it comes finals time, East Perth's coach, Ross McQueen, he just grows another leg, doesn't he? He's probably the tactically smartest coach running around.
0: Oh, you would think so, but you've also got to contend with the three other coaches. You know, they've got very analytical minds. You look at Adam Reid, who's probably one of the more of the professional level coaches, not only with Peel Thunder, but also his involvement at the Fremantle Dockers, which is a real bonus. Ash Prescott, who, you know, is a coach that is so determined. He never gives up on his players and is one of the more, you know, emotionally motivating coaches for his playing group. And this could be his best chance of winning a premiership in his stint as a coach. Of course, Claremont have not won one since 2012. Claremont have had a couple of chances, but ultimately have fallen short on the big stage. And Mark Stone, he's probably the most analytical coach out of the four, because, you know, his knowledge of, you know, statistics and numbers is second to none, and he brings that so well into his coaching. So, you know, Ross McQueen, you know, he's got great characteristics. He knows how to get it done. A successful Colts coach, of course, with Claremont, he's guided them to premierships in years past. But I reckon, you know, all those four bring their own individual style, and I reckon that's also what's so good about this final series, that it's going to be a battle of four of the best coaches of 2026, and all four with different styles on what they bring to the table as far as game day is concerned.
1: So we're going to let you dissect this next week's finals tomorrow on the Sport Connection when you're on with Declan. You've got far more time. You'll talk about these games plus dissect what's coming up in the big two games over the weekend. But off the top of the bat, it is obviously Peel Thunder versus Claremont, and it will be East Perth versus Perth. What's the gossip regarding West Perth's coaching situation?
0: Well, nothing has come up as of late, but I'm still going to go by my stance, and I think natural progression would say that Aidan Lynch might take over as lead coach in 2026. I've heard nothing from the club. No sources have come up to suggest anything to the contrary, but I feel through natural progression, you know, as much as I'm upset with, you know, how Paul Sanzoni was treated and how he should have had another year to build this young list that is, you know, going to develop and hopefully be a contender, I feel that Aidan Lynch could be the right man to take them there in this instance, because he's done a great job in the reserves. He's guided them to a great win last week over Peel Thunder in the elimination final, and has got a first semi-final coming up with Perth. So I reckon the job that he's done could be catalyst for him to take over as lead coach in 2026. So I reckon that is my feel as far for 2027, rather. And I think that's my gut feeling as far as West Perth's coaching situation is concerned. Aidan Lynch to take over in 27.
1: What about Peter Sumich's take that Bill Monaghan might be doing a return to West Perth? Have you heard that?
0: I did hear that from Peter firsthand off the air, but I don't think that's going to happen. Call me crazy, but okay. I'd have to disagree with Summer. I don't see it happening.
1: Fair enough. That's Paul Persick. He's our waffle expert. Thank you very much, Paul. Up next, our Brownlow medalist, Brad Hardy.
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3: I'm Ron Wilson. Foreign Minister Penny Wong is refusing to be drawn on whether China influenced key leaders not to attend a Pacific Nations summit. The Prime Minister is attending the event in Palau, but leaders of the Solomon Islands, Fiji, Vanuatu and Samoa have pulled out. New Zealand's Foreign Minister claims they withdrew due to foreign interference. Penny Wong says Australia has a duty to respect Pacific Nations.
4: We do live in an era of permanent contest in the Pacific. We understand that. And the way Australia is dealing with it is by being a responsive, respectful partner that respects and supports Pacific priorities.
3: Meanwhile, Minister Wong says Nepal has expressed a preference for direct aid and not Australian search and rescue crews as the nation grapples with its deadly flood disaster. An RAAF plane carrying aid is now on its way to Kathmandu. The loved ones of New South Wales man Michael Keats announced on social media that he's died in the disaster, although the Australian government has yet to provide official confirmation. A man in his 20s was shot dead at Glenalpine when a group of people stormed a home and opened fire in Sydney southwest. Officers are working to track down those involved in the incident. Acting Superintendent Gretchen Atkins says the victim is not known to police for any serious offences.
5: The victim is known for traffic offence, so he's not known to us. The family are assisting us, and it's very, very early stages.
3: Australian men are more reluctant to see a doctor than women. That same research says Aussie men need to pay more attention to their hearing. More from Michael Lynch.
6: Latest data shows that only 50% of men surveyed said they had their hearing checked regularly. The researchers found that about a third believe impaired hearing is just something you have to live with as you get older. But audiologist Mark Vandenberg says that's just not the case.
7: People often found it quite an uncomfortable subject to talk about. So to speak up about their hearing and let people have those kind of occasionally uncomfortable conversations about hearing loss and some of the difficulties they might be facing.
3: Qantas ground crews have voted in favour of taking industrial action over pay and conditions. The Transport Workers Union says 97% of workers who voted backed industrial action, including work stoppages of up to 24 hours. No date has yet been set for any strike action, with parties due to return to the Fair Work Commission this month. And Lionel Richie has been rushed to hospital and is in intensive care after falling ill during a live show in the US. The 77-year-old reportedly checked himself into hospital. Doctors believe his condition may have been caused by dehydration. At one point, he asked his team to bring him a chair so he could sit down to perform the final song in the show all night long. This is Air National News. In sports news, two more Aussies have had wins in the first round at the US Open. Craig Gabriel is in New York.
8: It's been more than 4 months since Carlos Alcaraz played an official match, and when he went on court for his first round, he said the emotions crossed over. He was happy and very, very nervous. He accounted for Roman Safiulin in 6-4, 6-4, 6-4, and that gave him a good gauge, which he indicated was satisfying. Aryna Sabalenka and Amanda Anisimova had straight set wins, and Aussies Kim Birrell and James Duckworth came from overnight suspensions to win their matches, while Stefanos Tsitsipas beat Arthur Fils for the first time. Craig Gabriel, New York.
3: Penrith NRL star Nathan Cleary has added another honour to his collection, winning the Brad Fittler Medal for a second time as the Blues' best player in the Origin Series. He says the team thrived with the pressure heading into the decider in Brisbane.
9: I think it sort of galvanised us in a way. The knives obviously coming out, and I thought it actually helped us just simplify and, you know, just get around each other.
3: Past bowling trio Pat Cummins, Josh Hazlewood and Mitchell Starc have all been named in the one-day squad for the tours of Zimbabwe and South Africa. Manus Labuschagne has been dropped. And Arsenal has defeated Aston Villa 1-0 in the EPL, maintaining the Gunners' perfect start to their title defence. Australian Independent Radio News.
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11: Got a breakdown for Causeway westbound before Riverside Drive. Left lane is blocked, but traffic moving well. Breakdown Reid Highway westbound at Alexander Drive. Vehicles in the left emergency lane. A breakdown South Street eastbound at Kwinana Freeway through Bateman, and the bus lane is affected through there. Crash Row Highway westbound through Jandakot, and pothole for Canning Highway westbound through East Fremantle. 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
0: A chilly Tuesday at the present time here in Perth, but it is going to be sunny throughout the day. Top of 19 degrees is expected. Tomorrow, a shower or two and a top of 19. Thursday, showers in 20. Friday, showers easing in 20. And Saturday, if you're heading to the footy, well, get the brollies. Showers in 20, up to 15 millimetres is expected. Right now in Perth at 7 past 10, it's 15.1 degrees.
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0: Welcome back to the Sports Connection, approaching 10 minutes past 10. Here, first day in September, spring is in the air. I love this time of the morning. Brad Hardy on the line. We get a chance to talk AFL football. 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Brad Hardy, I hope you're travelling better than Lionel Richie. He can't even sing all night long.
1: Yeah. Good morning, Dancing Paul. Good morning, listeners. And good morning, Gia. And Frankie Lee, you champion. And Gia, I'm sorry, mate. The plan was to beat Collingwood by a point, but I suppose we'll live with 3 points. That's enough.
0: Oh, God, I'm ready. You know, yeah, I have this horrible tradition where I can't watch Collingwood play live. So I, you know, I sort of sneak little looks at the scorecard and think, oh. But you know what? I flicked across at three-quarter time and I thought, I've got the stomach for this. And I'm glad I didn't miss that last quarter. It was a bloody good quarter of footy, to be honest.
1: Yeah, it was. Yeah, I can't say I have that feeling that you can't watch, but I get what you mean. And I just had that pit in my stomach that the Dogs were going to win all night, and then I thought, maybe Membry might be able to close it out for the Pies, but he's been so inconsistent, the poor bugger, all year, you know. And he's not the only one. I mean, there's a high degree of element of pressure, isn't it, between the ears, you know, when you've got shots like that. You really should take them as a professional footballer, but people forget sometimes there's fatigue and, you know, and there's pressure and there's all sorts of things, and sometimes it's not always external pressure. It's the pressure between the ears that can decide whether you nail one or you don't nail one, mate. And that little bloke on his shoulder obviously got the better of him in that last kick, and it went slightly to the right and far enough right for the Dogs to win. But, yeah, it was a cracking game of footy. And, look, and we'll talk about that, I'm sure, but the AFL can bang on about, you know, how successful the wild card round was, and financially, and there was, you know, 90,000 on Friday night and 80,000 again, or 80,000 on Friday night and 90,000 on Saturday night. That's all well and good, but the bottom line was it mucked around with the integrity of the competition for mine. I'm still, even though our boys are through, I felt for Melbourne. Look, the results of the seats, bums on seats and TV ratings, because it was four Melbourne clubs, you know. Don't make any exception for that, because, and Collingwood, and you're part of that army, and Carlton, good on them, they're resurgent Carlton. That's not going to be the case all of the time. Just imagine in 12 months, 24, 36 months along the way, it could be, and realistically, it could be the Gold Coast Suns versus the Giants, or Port Adelaide versus North Melbourne. Do you reckon you're going to get the same result? Not a fat rat's clacker's chance, mate.
0: Yeah, I agree with you. It was a mask. As you say, TV ratings fantastic, crowds fantastic. But if you stop football across the country and put on a Western Bulldogs Collingwood match and then a Melbourne Carlton match at the MCG, you're going to get the crowds and the TV support you got. Right? It's pretty obvious. Yeah. But as you say, what impact did it have on the authenticity of the competition?
1: Well, it did a huge one. And look, Melbourne. You get it. You've got to live with the reality. The reality was for Melbourne, we know they finished on the same points as other teams in the competition. We know that's why you have percentage, you know, to distinguish the finishing mark sometimes. So, you know, and they just had what you didn't want at wildcard round time, and that was bad luck. Van Ruin out, suspended, Lever out, injured, et cetera. I think there was a couple of others that Jefferson was another one who missed. Had been a pretty regular goal scorer for them. So they were down a little bit on manpower there. And, of course, they threw a couple of Hail Marys, Stephen King in Melbourne, bringing back in Melksham and also Viney, which didn't work, unfortunately, for those guys and Melbourne. But good on Carlton, and the story continues. But as I say, it shouldn't have had to have happened. They really, we've had the bye between the last round and the first week of the finals for the last 10 years. They set that up 10 years ago when the Bulldogs won in 16 because they were worried about teams, you know, resting players at round 24, whatever it might have been back in the day. You don't need that anymore. Just keep playing, mate. Just keep playing. Stick with the eight. keep playing, still have footy, you know, still going to have two great games of footy on that weekend, and get on with it. But as I say, yeah, they can jump up and down. I'd love to see what they're going to do with the money, you know, because where the money should go is to grassroots junior footy and mature age footy. And they probably, I don't know, myself would have made, they probably would have made $20 million themselves across the weekend. So, you know, the next time the Sandfall or the Waffle or the TFL or the Quaffle or whoever, you know, wants some money, well, there's no excuse not to give it to them, I would have thought.
0: Yeah, no, from a financial boon, it certainly happened. Righto, let's talk about that Friday night game. For me, the X factor won the game for him, Arthur Jones. What a performance.
1: Yeah, he's terrific, Artie. He's a good young boy. And look, he's been at the club for a little while. I mean, he's had to take he's graduated really well this year in particular. It's taken a bit of time for him to find his feet. He's been sort of learning the ropes, as a lot of the young blokes do. They come through and they all mature and the penny drops at a different rate. He had a terrific game because he's got speed and that's what you need. Leg speed is a wonderful thing. I mean, that play on Jeremy Howe typified it was as good as anything, including his goals. You know what I mean? That was a real, pivotal point, I thought, in the game, where he was able to get across. Not too many players would have been able to make that scamper across, do what they did, toe poke it back, find a teammate finds Waitman, and the rest is history. So, yeah, no, he was terrific. And, look, he's obviously up for grabs. When I say up for grabs, he's up for a new contract. And the Dogs have put a pretty good one to him now. Essendon put a pretty good one to him. So he needs to make up his mind. I'm pretty sure it's made up his mind a little bit where he wants to be and that he continues on to be a fine footballer. But you got to back it up, mate. You know, that's the key with Artie this week. It's last week's good, but you've got to back it up this week because they're going to Adelaide in the cutthroat final and it'd be nice for him to do it again.
0: And just another feather in his cap is, I mean, Isaac Quaynor, he's a good defender and he matches up good against these sorts of players ordinarily. I mean, he wasn't bad even on Friday night, but Arthur Jones at the critical time just did what he had to do. So that's credit to him, I say.
1: Well, yeah, I think you're right. I mean, Isaac hasn't been in the best of form for 12, 18 months, I don't reckon. I think he's, you know,
0: no, you're right,
1: certainly
0: there.
1: had a big year, and he's a very well-liked player at Collingwood. You know, and as you say, he gets different roles, and sometimes you see him playing on bigger players, which always worries me. But when you've got an opportunistic forward like Artie with pace and aerial ability, that's the killer. You know, that's where, unfortunately, he doesn't have that, Isaac, he doesn't have that aerial ability. It's very hard. And you saw a couple of marks that Artie took, which not, a lot of little blokes' opportunities don't take it. You know, the Wizard can do it. There are others in the competition who go well, but are not aerialists in that department. So, and he likes to zone off and come off his man a fair bit. And you can't do that when you've got dangerous forwards that you're standing because they don't need too many opportunities to be able to find the sticks.
0: And, I mean, Aaron Norton, if you were in the mounting yard watching your horse walk around before a race, there was no way in the world you were going to put money on Aaron having the day he had watching him in the warm-up. But what a performance.
1: Yeah. No, there's no doubt. I mean, he often gets criticised and knocked, and I get it, you know, because when you sign big contracts, long contracts, all of that sort of stuff, you're always open to criticism, and that's fair. You know, if you want the money, you've got to expect adoration when you're playing well and criticism when you're not. But the thing with him is he's been enormous because, remember, that it was only a couple of years ago people wanted him to go down back. Oh, yeah, put him down back. But at that stage, for the Bulldogs anyway, Jamari Ugal-Hagen and Sam Darcy were still in their infancy, you know, still learning the trade. They needed someone to be, not a decoy, but a foil for them to help them out. But unfortunately, we didn't get to see three of them together for too often. Either one was injured or one was, you know, misbehaving and, you know, whatever. And it put a lot of pressure on him. And he saw it through. And then you saw sort of maybe last year, not this year, last year, again, you know, when Jamara unfortunately went MIA and Sam Darcy got injured this year, and you know, so he's had to hold that up himself. So he, you know, and it makes it easier for the defence to work on one bloke than it does three. And no, he's done a terrific job, and he was terrific again the other night. But he's running through the line of the ball now, Gia, which is better. That's when his confidence up, you know, comes out, taking chest marks, taking high marks, presenting up the ground occasionally to, you know, for a release valve for the defence. Yeah, no, he had a really good night, so you couldn't ask for much more from the key forward there.
0: So everyone thought the game was going to be determined by the midfield battle. You could probably argue it was the case, although in my eyes, Arthur Jones kicking a bundle and Norton kicking a bundle doesn't hurt when you're trying to win. But the midfield battle was there. Yet when you really analyse it, I mean, Tim English, I don't imagine, would say I had a great game. Rory Lobb looked a little bit out of sorts. Bont and Richards were fantastic. Collingwood were serviceable. Probably De Goey could have got a bit more of the ball. But how did you see the midfield battle?
1: Yeah, no, it was expected. It was Dacos versus Bont, you know, and they're all promoting that. And, you know, it sort of looked that way there. But Nick looked really fatigued to me. I mean, he started well. He at times, he couldn't keep up, and you saw a turnover and he'd be in the 100 yards in the clear and say, how does that happen? But that's what happens, you know, when you're not at your very best physically. As you say, De Goey was deplorable. He didn't get involved and took one mark and kicked a goal in the last quarter. But other than that, you know, he just didn't have the support, Nick Dacos. And, you know, maybe they look at bringing Josh in there more regularly, I would have thought.
0: Yeah.
1: You know, Chris had his moments, you know, through the midfield on a wing or whatever. But Fraser was outstanding. I mean, people forget about that.
0: They call him the
1: mini Bond. Since they started calling him the mini Bond, he's been terrible. But the last 6 weeks or so, he's really turned it around. You know, he was nearly out of the side, remember, not so long ago, and got a reprieve and hasn't looked back, which is good. And Kennedy was outstanding too for the Dogs. And you know, and you said Ed Richardson, Bond and Pelly with their class and their touch, but you're right. I mean, you have your forwards kicking goals, but you've also got to have your supply, and that's where the Dogs sort of won out, particularly now they're coming out of the centre circle. And English was very good, and he always has been very good. We've discussed this many times. He's very good in the throw-ups in the middle of the ground. Not so good around the ground. You see him reaching in and around, you know, a Darcy Cameron all of the time. He's a bit reluctant to get in front. The boundary umpires, seriously. Dig back. I mean, the bottom line is that they're so inconsistent. They should make them come in 5 metres. You know, that should be mandated. You know, come in 5 metres and throw it in deeper, because some of the times they're throwing it in, it's too shallow or it nearly hits them on the head. That's how shallow they are. You know, that's a bit of an issue, but that might help the ruckman get a bit, because they're in the middle of the ground. They know exactly where the ball is. They get a fair idea where it's going to, how high it's going to go. But around the ground, you're getting them. You know, Forrest Gump, box of chocolates. You're not sure what's going to go on. I mean, people might say, "Oh, it's a bit finicky," but it's true. You know, you want that, and you don't really want ruckman wrestling all of the time. And you know, how many times do you see a ruckman who's in the best position, you know, take the ball cleanly and you know have a windy at the ball, and it's play on. And I'm thinking, no, it wasn't a problem in the foot. The only reason they stopped it was the third man up, and the third man up was a good thing, I reckon. You know, like if
0: the
1: ruckman wanted to wrestle and, you know, lock arms and all that, so someone came over the top and spiked the ball 10, 15, 20 metres down the ground, you beauty, you know. Doesn't mean you're going to get it, but at least it clears the area.
0: Hmm. Yeah, I agree with you. It's sort of that rule change ran contrary to what they were trying to do all the way along, but, you know, people get paid a lot of money to make those decisions.
1: And the other thing, it's the lasso is just you know, seriously, it's just out of control. And I hate and I hope that one day someone doesn't lose a grand final. You know, it's just crazy that it may happen. It may definitely may happen, particularly in the tightness of the games we saw across the weekend. And if somebody gets, you know, a lasso because the ball ricochets off two or three people in a fumble or a bumble or whatever reason, and they get that opportunity to go forward in the dying seconds, and someone takes a mark and kicks a goal, they'll be tearing the MCG down. They won't have to get the contractors in to pull the show more and stand down. They'll just do it themselves.
0: You mentioned Kennedy. He did have a good game, but unfortunately looks like he'll be out this weekend.
1: Yeah, no, he's out again. Concussion protocols. He's a little unlucky. Two great combatants, you know, just going at the football. And that's what happens. Accidental crash of heads. And he came off second best, unfortunately. And, it's going to be a real miss for the Bulldogs on the weekend because, you know, he's... as you can see, there was no hard tag on Dacos the other night. But, you know, he stood Dacos often and he'd probably stand Rankin, you know, at stoppages, you know, against Adelaide on the weekend, if that was the case. And then you have your team mates help you out, you know, to keep the pressure on those gun players. And, it's going to be an interesting watch to see who Bevo can come up with in that regard because he's going to be a player to watch on the weekend, Rankin, for sure.
0: With the benefit of hindsight, I think some of the proceedings after the game on Friday night now become quite apparent, but...
1: Yep.
0: First of all, Steel Sidebottom, his retirement, his career. How did you rate him?
1: Yeah, no, he's magnificent. I mean, I can recall him. I was at the ground the day he kicked 10 goals in the under-18s grand final with the TAC Cup. You know, how quickly he had hair and, you know, I thought, this kid's got something, you know what I mean? And then 380-odd games down the track, he's playing his last. He had a quiet night too, to be brutally honest.
0: He
1: had a quiet couple of weeks, really. And I don't know whether it just overwhelmed him. As I say, you know, they're more worried at times and take this in the spirit that it's meant. They're worried about their kids going through the banner and after the game and all of this sort of stuff. That's all great. I get that. I mean, you want to share it with your nearest and dearest. People that really should be going through, and this will be a bit controversial, is your mum and dad, fortunately, if they're alive, you know, like, because they're the ones that set you on the path. I mean, it's good. Yeah, you got married, you've got kids and all of that sort of stuff, but the kids don't really know. They don't really care. It's all good, but you know, you'd want to honour your parents, you know, or in some shape or form. But, and look, we sense the penalty thing. We've been talking about it for a while, and, you know, that there was a real heartache at Collingwood going on throughout the year, and it's now getting a little bit murky and a little bit narky, as you can see, because more and more trickles of information come out, which we were hearing anecdotally throughout the year, and, oh, no, everything's all right, and... You know, Pendlebury had a contract this year which was well under the odds.
0: Yep.
1: With the view to getting all of the money from the memorabilia out of his breaking Boomer Harvey's record. And then when they saw how much he made out of it, Collingwood all of a sudden changed their mind a little bit and thought, and he said, no, this is the deal. I played unders, you know, for this very reason. And I want the money. So the seed was planted. It was planted, you know. But then when discussions between management and list management and Justin Leppich was involved and Craig Kelly was involved and McRae was involved in different pieces, there was a real disconnect. You know, if you believe the winds of talk, you know, he's... Coach McRae and Justin Leppich, the list manager, aren't really on the same page at the moment. Leppich wanted him to finish up because they needed the space in the salary cap. They wanted to go to the draft or go into free agency, you know, to be a chance for Butters or Lockie Neal or whatever. And that meant that, you know, Sidebottom and Pendlebury had their day. You know, they settled on remaining with Howe. So my information is, and it's normally pretty good, as you know, Gia, it was Pendlebury and his management who approached the Suns some time ago, because they sense that the winds of change were coming, and it wasn't a great look, and he felt he had a little bit more in the tank. He wanted to go away. He had a longer-term goal where he wanted to go down the coaching path. So, he approached the Gold Coast Suns, or his manager did anyway, and they were pretty keen. So, he go up there. He's got a 2-year playing contract / 2-year coaching contract, and it's got all the hallmarks, I suppose, of what Sam Mitchell did with West Coast and whatever. And who knows? He may end up back being ready in 3 years' time to take over, or 3 or 4 years' time to take over from Fly McRae.
0: Yeah, I it's a hard one. I hear everything you're saying. I pretty well have to agree with what you're saying. I still think he did the honourable thing on Friday night. I mean, it was Sidebottom's night to retire. So what does Pendlebury do in that instance? I actually think he did the right thing. He walked around. He let Sidey be front and centre. He knew what was happening. Some of the key players at Collingwood obviously knew. McRae would have known what was going on. But I think he didn't want to jump in and ruin Sidey's night. I think that's pretty fair.
1: Yeah, well, McRae was on the record as saying it was 50-50 because he knew. But the bottom line was he didn't know it was going to be Sidebottom's last game.
0: They're
1: playing again this week and Pendlebury's a silly chance to get up and play himself, you know. So
0: That's
1: why the stealth was all in, you know, about it. And as people would have quickly gathered, that you know, our listeners are sharp as anybody, that these decisions weren't made between 3 a.m. and 6 a.m. Saturday morning.
0: No.
1: They'd been in the works for some time. It was just a matter of when it was going to get released. But, you know, that's what happens when you're out. You know, things leak and seep out. Gold Coast are finished. Collingwood are finished. And, it gets out before acceptances. And, you know, I think you would have liked to see. I'm not sure about, you know, Craig Kelly. Again, this is offside at a lot of people at Collingwood. Whether they, you know, you get him to come down if Collingwood are playing on a Thursday night and Gold Coast are playing on a Sunday, maybe Pendles can come down and go around the back of a car and all this sort of stuff. I'm thinking, you know, I mean, he's done pretty well. I mean, they couldn't have done much more for him. And, there is always going to be an element of Collingwood fans who aren't happy with the situation. They would have liked to have seen him be a one club player. I was surprised, to be brutally honest. You know, just looking at it, what did he play, 4:42? I mean, that's enough, surely, isn't it? If he wants to go coaching, absolutely, not a problem in the world. Yeah. But, you know, I don't know what the motivation is for him to keep playing at 39 years of age. He's going to be next year. And we've seen a 39-year-old Lionel Messi pull up. We've seen a 39-year-old Djokovic go out in the first round of the US Open. Time stands still for nobody. And the Gold Coast Suns, it's a real reflection on a Rowell, and Anderson and Miller, and to a lesser degree, Witts, who's been phased out of the team a little bit this year, you think, and Petrarca. You know, I mean, where, and it's take this in the spirit of the spent, where are they going to hide him on the ground? I don't know. They're hiding enough blokes as it is, you know, like without hiding another. Oh, well, he can be the coach on the ground. Well, seriously. I mean,
0: you got to get a kick.
1: I don't get it. He'll need to be judged on his footy first and his coaching second, I would have thought.
0: Yeah. One of our listeners on the Retrovision text line, Geordie, good morning, boys. The Pies had no right to get so close. Do people forget the Bulldogs absolutely smashed the Pies in clearances, 54-35. Centre clearances, 19-9. The Pies lose on the siren. They got nothing from the umpires all night. Cheers, Geordie. Jeez, I love
1: good on you, Geordie. Oh, look, there's no doubt. But, I mean, it's not the first time when teams have been smashed on the inside and have less inside 50s but still manage to pinch the game. I mean, that's just a fact of life. And it's your proficiency with the ball, you know, in hand. And the Dogs left a few out there, and unfortunately, the one that got left out there for the Pies was the wrong time to do it, you know. And, you know, Rory Lobb, I mean, we didn't touch on him, but Rory was a shocker. You know, he was betwixt and between all night. He really didn't get involved. He went forward, took a nice mark, missed from 25 directly in front. Ball goes down the other end of the ground. Darcy Cameron takes a mark and nails one from 35 out directly in front. You know, like, so Geordie's right in a sense. I mean, the Dogs had a few chances, you know, throughout the night to put up a bigger margin than 18 points or 19 points that they got to at one stage. But as I say, you've got to play right through to the final siren. And, you know, it came on the end of a wobbly kick off the boot from Membry. I just feel for that guy. We know he's had challenges in the past. And, you know, it's not something you want to shoulder on your own or with that sort of burden. And if you listen to the pundits, you know, around town, that they may be looking at Jesse Hogan, because we know he's out of the Giants. Others are too. But where does he fit? You know, does he fit in? You know, I know he's got another year to go, but does he fit in at Collingwood next year in that forward line setup? If they do go and get Hogan, if they do go and get Springer, if they do retain, you know, McStay up in that area of the ground, if they get Darcy Moore back, well, they won't need to stay down back. But again, that's an element of a piece of string there. yeah, it's an interesting one. There's so many dominoes that are about to fall over what we call the silly season, Jerry, and it starts today.
0: Absolutely, mate. We're going to take a break. When we come back, I've got lots of texts to go through with you, and also, of course, that game between Melbourne and Carlton. Back soon. Let's take a sponsor's break.
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0: Welcome back to the Sports Connection. Thank you so much to all of you on the Retrovision text line 0429 913 913 for sending through your many texts. We've got Bradley Hardy on the line, our Brownlow medalist. And Brad, earlier in the show, I talked about the fact that the Sydney Swans players have still not been charged, have still not got any serious charges against them, yet they've been character assassinated. Some of the responses from our listeners: totally agree with your comments about the five Swans. They're certainly guilty of acting like idiots and breaking team rules, for which they've been harshly punished. However, the assault allegations are just that, allegations. If guilty of breaking the law, they should be punished by the courts. If these allegations are proven untrue, then what? Will there be apologies by the AFL, media, the morally outraged for costing them possible All-Australian awards and the team a premiership? Sean in Adderdale. And Shep from Hilton: really appreciated your comments on the Swan situation. It's rare to hear such a measured and eloquent reminder that allegations are just that, and that the presumption of innocence actually matters. I agreed with every word. I'd be interested in your thoughts on the media role too. Should we be holding media outlets more accountable when their reporting and commentary effectively tries and convicts people before the facts are actually established? Bradley, you got 5 minutes on that one.
1: Yeah, no, get on your ship. And Sean, no doubt, they're on the money. I mean, you know, it's one thing you can take to the bank. This is going to hold out until post-finals. You know that. I mean, and that will, it's got, the AFL have got no control over it, but you just sense that's what's going to happen. We're not going to hear anything for another month, at least. It might bob its head up in October, whatever the findings are, which either way they go. And it's necessity that we do get some clarification. I think I agree 1,000,000% with the media, because criticism, because there's, everybody wants to be first, but that's one thing. But you've got to be right.
0: And yeah, first and right.
1: We've been asking people to hold their powder dry for a little while. We all get anecdotal evidence behind the scenes, which, you know, no one seems to know exactly what's happened, but the longer this goes, it just gets more and more smelly. And you're right, it's quite remarkable. Once upon a time in this great country, you was innocent until proven guilty. Now you have to prove your innocence right off the bat, which is fair enough. If there is serious allegations laid, let's go to work and let the court system do that and sort that out. But at this stage, the police are still assessing. They still haven't spoken to the players, which is just mind-blowing, you know, to me, because I don't know why it would take this long not to, to talk to them. Then it's got to go to the DPP, and they've got to assess whether they believe, if charges that will be allowed, is there a chance of prosecution? And then we might get somewhere. Well, that could take, you know, how long? Who knows? And then, of course, the girls have lined up involved lawyers to act on a civil side of things. So, it's really muddy, murky waters and litigious society that we live in. We can't say too much more on it, but it is a bit frustrating for all concerned that it's not moving at least a bit quicker.
0: Yeah, most definitely. And we've got Lisa from Allenbrook. Morning, guys and team. Brad, Sean Darcy has been overlooked again by Mason Cox to play Hawthorn on Thursday night. To me, he looks very dejected. Should he now ask to go to another club? With him being so injury prone, what club would take him?
1: Yeah, it's interesting, Lisa. Always a good questionnaire from her. Well, I suppose you've got to understand, possession is 9/10 of the law, and Cox hasn't done a lot wrong. He's not setting the world on fire, but he hasn't done a lot wrong, and he's been proved an able backup to Luke Jackson. He's going to be very important in September for their drive at the flag. But is he going to be that same man next year? You know, he's going to be a year older, and are they going to require a backup? You know, most clubs try to, if they've got two ruckmen, they use them and utilise them well. A lot of clubs don't have two ruckmen. They only have one and a pinch hitter, and we've seen that with the Bulldogs. With unfortunately, it's Tim English, and if Rory Lobb gets the call up, if they don't, he's not really a recognised ruckman. He's a pinch hitter. So That's what I'm saying, Lisa. So, yeah, but I dare say if he doesn't participate in September and Fremantle realise what they're after, it might be he might be even further crestfallen, you know, because he has been a long-term player for them on a longer-term contract. The money's not that serious now. He can find another home somewhere, and there are going to be clubs out there who may be looking for that, you know, whether it's Richmond, Geelong have got Edwards at the moment, but, you know, maybe, you know, Stanley probably goes out the gate this year. Blixarve's 35. Do they go down that path again? I think he'd be certainly weighing up his options if he doesn't play in September at all.
0: And another from Matt from Melville. The Sydney Swans have always had a slightly sanctimonious attitude to the way they run their club. It made the players' behaviour seem even a lot more shocking. Plus, they had finals coming up and so much more to play for. This, they will get busted no matter what happens. The Swans will make sure of it. Matt from Melville. He makes a fair point.
1: Yeah, so that's obviously an interesting observation from Matt. Look, I don't think anybody's ever been... Geelong are the ones, as we teed off on them last week, they're the ones that are Teflon. I'm not sure about the Sydney Swans. I mean, look, I think they've been well to this point, well run. They have taken a long time to establish themselves in the Harbour City, as we know. It was, what, about the 80s that they went up there? And under John Longmire, who was a bit of a, you know, no-nonsense sort of a guy, they always seemed to be in good shape. They always attracted quality players from Barry Hall to Buddy Franklin. You know, they've always been able to get one of the or two big names up there and steer them in the right direction, so to speak. It's an interesting one. But when you have an incident of this magnitude involving a quarter of a team, you know, when I'm saying that, I'm talking about, you know, 20 in the old, there's five guys. It can hit anybody. So, and as I say, just the unknown. I thought they were a bit rookie-ish, the way they handled it with Pav and the chairman coming out and, you know, so they torpedoed their season and they'd done this and done that. And again, we've just done the wiser, you know, of what's actually gone down. So, and they're still in the competition. And I think you and I certainly picked them in that last game against North and they didn't let us down. They were able to galvanise themselves and get themselves back together. But I'm worried about the emotional toll now because they're living with this every day. And it doesn't matter. You unfortunately can be tarnished with the same brush as the Pullman Five, they're calling them, you know, and all this sort of stuff. And everywhere you go, oh, what happened? What happened? You know, like it just lives in your headspace and you don't need that. You know, they're not involved, the other blokes who weren't involved, but you live in it just the same because everywhere you go, doesn't matter if it's with your family, your friends, you might be just out and a fan comes up and what actually happened? You know, your phone is probably pinging. Yeah, it's a real heavy space to be living in for the Swans and that's why I'm pretty confident, unfortunately for them, that the Lions get them on the weekend.
0: Yeah, I think you could be right. And this is going to be the toughest question you've been asked all year, mate. This is from Darcy in East Perth. If the Freo Dockers get to the grand final, who will the AFL select to be the trophy bearer, the cup holder, the cup presenter? Who do you pick from Freo?
1: Yeah, I have no idea.
0: It would have been the Pav, wouldn't it?
1: Much thought.
0: But can't be but it probably would have
1: candidates.
0: Been.
1: There's plenty of candidates. I mean, you know, you've got Pav, you've got Fife. You know, some might, you know, Peter Bell might have a lay of claim because of the fact that he was one of the first signed ever, remember, and then went off to North and came back and captained the club. And, there'd be a few. I don't think you'd want to be making. I don't think they'll care who presents it if they get it.
0: Yeah, that's a point. You'd probably get Carlo from South Terrace, Freo, to present it. They'd be happy.
1: The unofficial Lord Mayor of Fremantle.
0: Absolutely. By the way, I did bump into Carlo, and he told me to give you his regards. I'm sure he does it regularly enough anyway.
1: Well, normally, I think Carlo's normally the one bumping into someone else. He's old Mr. Magoo.
0: Um, To our listeners, Carlo does have somewhat thick glasses. That's very good, Brad.
1: All right, Carlo, let's get back to the footy. He's a beauty, Carlo, and get down to his brother's shop there, and the pizzas out of the wood fire pizza thing they got down there is absolutely outstanding.
0: Oh, mate, the all-you-can-eat breakfast on a Saturday morning ain't bad either, let me tell you. Anyways, Carlton beat Melbourne. How did they do it?
1: Yeah, it was an interesting game. We've already touched on it briefly, you know, that Melbourne got unlucky at the wrong time with injuries and suspensions and the like. And, you know, they started like a bomb, didn't they? You know, Carlton, since their resurgence, where they've been able to, you know, win more games than lose is their ability to defend. You know, under Vossi, they weren't able to defend leads, and you know they were finding it hard to run out games because the opposition would get to them at three quarter time, and then they just had this little man on their shoulder saying, "Oh, we're going to get run over again. We're going to get run over again." And they've been able to turn that around with some systems and some different personnel who've been reintroduced back into the team, Hewitt and the like. And they're playing with confidence and whatever. You know, Melbourne jumped out of the box, and Melbourne have been a really attacking side this year. It's not that they haven't been able to defend, but, of course, when you haven't got Lever and a few of those, you get bitten on the backside a little bit. But they started well, and just as Fremantle did to Carlton in round 24, they jumped out well 3-0. Remember, they got the first three or four goals on the board, and Carlton had been there, done that, so they'd obviously learned from the experience not to panic. Got in at quarter time and regathered themselves and came again. Melbourne scored the first three or four goals and only three more for the match after that. They kicked a lot of points, but so did Carlton in the end. But you just can't do that. I mean, Max Gawn, I don't know. People must have been I must have been watching a different game. But they were lauding Max Gawn. And I thought, hang on, you know, it was pretty flat for me. And let's call a spade a spade. You know, I thought Pitney did a great job. You know, he went with him wherever he went. He made him, frustrated him. You saw Max arguing with the umpire, pleading for free kicks. You know, it was a really good job by Pitney, I thought, against Max. And Cozzy Pickett was the old Cozzy Pickett. He was still whipping around and doing things. He doesn't like being tagged. I thought his central clearance work was abysmal. They got him. He was supposed to be playing at the sweeper role behind Max coming in. He was taken off. He was, you know, he was hoping Max could palm it to him like, you know, farmer to cable back in the old days, and it just wasn't happening. And it was just leaving it up to Carlton to go back the other way at a rate of knots, you know, whether it was Jager Smith or Walsh or Cripps or whatever it may be. And he had a few shots, didn't he? You know, around the body.
0: Absolutely.
1: And, floating
0: he burnt
1: around
0: a few
1: like
0: players,
1: a balloon
0: too.
1: Back in a kid when you're kicking the balloon up the hallway, you know, as an 8-year-old, you know. They just didn't get it right. You know, Fritz thought he was the only man out on the ground there a couple of times, got run down from behind. It just, and again, the milk

0: Swans on Friday night against the Cats. But, it's probably better that it is Carlton because they're more health, your best player. And at the moment, they're a lot more healthier than Melbourne appeared to be anyway.
1: Yeah, I agree with your sentiments there about Carlton, that they knew from the Frio game that it's not the end of the game. You can just keep working. And the thing about Carlton, I think, more than anything, was they just chased. And as you say, they caught Fritch a couple of times. They caught a few others a couple of times too. They just put on really good tackling pressure.
0: Well, anybody who's been around the traps, listening to broadcasts that I'm involved in anyway, I it's not rocket science. You're never out of a low-scoring game. And what I mean by that, it ended up 10 goals to 7, and eventually, Carlton sealed the deal. But, mate, when you're only kicking 7 goals or 8 goals in a game, I mean, that's St Kilda old stuff. It's trying to strangle the life out of the game, But when you're in big scoring games and it's 15 goals to 10, we're not getting back from here. But when it's you're walking off at half time and it might be 6 goals to 4, you think you're still in it, or whatever. You just look at the scoreboard. But to Carlton's credit, I mean, the fact that they were able to constrain Melbourne just 7 goals for the game, that says it all, really. I'm not sure they'll be able to do that on Friday night against Geelong, because they have got a pretty potent force from their backs to their midfield to their forwards. So I'm dare saying if Carlton want to win on Friday night, they're going to have to kick more than 12 goals, I would have thought.
1: We're listening to Brad Hardy. He's with us thanks to Frank Lee and the team at station sponsor Ross's Auctions and Valuers. Check out their upcoming auctions at auctions.com.au. There's quite a bit of buzz going about that Cozzy Pickett, for about the last month or so, possibly even longer, has been going back home weekly with some family issues. That really wouldn't help his preparation.
0: No, that's right. I think his partner's up there in Darwin and with his little child, and then that's fine. But at some point you've got to get knuckled down, and it's not ideal. I'm not sure it's the right preparation. But I don't think he's been back for a few weeks. I think he put that on hold. Now, whether that has had a different effect on him, but look, it's just the way of the world, mate. Some days you can get away with all that. When he plays like a superstar, no one talks about it,
1: No.
0: When he doesn't play so well, people all of a sudden try to find reasons to why he didn't play well. Yeah. The ones I hate is when the great players, and we've all been there, have a bad day. Oh, he must be injured. No, they've had a bad day. I can't remember anybody who thinks they had a good game every game they ever played. It's just a fact of life. It's a game of numbers. And sure, and that's why I say you don't always have to have the ball to be a good player for your team. And people say, what? But you see the one percenters that some blokes perform, the rundown tackles on Fritz. I can't remember who it was at the time, but they probably weren't a ball magnet. They were just someone that was playing their part, and that was to delay tackles, put pressure on. I'm having a bad day. I'm not getting 25 disposals. What can I do to help my teammates? Get across, a shepherd, a block, you name it. And they talk about it. You may not have a great game, but you might have a moment, and that's what it's all about. That's the team realities, and not always the best team wins, or the best talented team wins. It's the best team collectively that wins the game.
1: Yeah, most definitely. And if you've got an excuse that you're injured and you can't play well, well, that probably should have been Norton, and we've already talked about the fact that it wasn't him. It was Cowan who put on that couple of those tackles,
0: Cowan,
1: actually.
0: Lockie Cowan, that's right.
1: But, just
0: again,
1: doing his job.
0: Did he knock him out of the park on the stat sheet? No, he didn't, but I reckon his coach would be pretty happy with him.
1: Yeah, absolutely. Just did his job. So, okay, what do you think Melbourne's priorities now in the off-season? What do they need to add? Because, they've had a good season, really.
0: Yeah, well, look, they've still got to go to market. I think they need a few more players. I mean, I think I've got a couple, that may want to leave. They may have got a few that come in. I think Dersmer from North Melbourne, an early draft pick for them. I think he wants to go to Melbourne. There's a few that are, posturing and what they need to try and do. Of course, you can't stand still because

0: everyone else is trying to get to go forward as well, 10-15%. So they've got to make sure that they're active, not only in the draft space, but maybe in the trade space as well. I don't know why they would sign up Salem again, for instance. I mean, he couldn't quite crack it, you know, towards the end of the game. Trent Rivers is a West Australian boy who I think is, you know, thinking about maybe making a move back to the West. They've got a little bit to work with and a little bit to work through at the moment. But I think from their point of view, they've got a basis, but they can't think they're there. I've seen too many teams over the journey, over the years, who think, yep, we're on the cusp. We don't need to do too much more. We'll be right next year. Well, next year comes and all of a sudden they're a flat-out fake, performance and they don't do anything.
1: You don't have a farm down Geelong way that you want to subdivide and give half to Zach Butters, do you, mate? Is there any more news?
0: No, exactly right. I mean, that's why I'm saying Teflon cats. That's just the way it goes. But, look, the Dogs are right in that. Don't worry, they're not out of it yet. They're right in it. It'll be Geelong or Bulldogs. And I know that the people who run Port Power are pretty ethical people. Zach's on the record himself for saying, well, you know, I want to make sure my club is compensated properly. They want early draft picks and all players and or combination of both. So it's going to be interesting. It's going to be interesting. And we're still in their fight until he says no. And I dare say it won't happen until Port Adelaide have their club champion award night, which I think is coming up maybe this week or next week. Maybe Horn Francis takes out the best and fairest, which won't be a shock, but it'll be a little bit of an upset. The same with Toby Green at GWS Giants. I don't think he's telling anybody what he's doing. We know what he's doing. He wants to go to Geelong, but I don't think he's announcing that to the world until after they get the adoration of the club champion night, that's for sure. There's a lot bouncing around, mate. Dean Solomon has been offered the director of coaching job at Essendon. I don't think he'll take it. That was Hurd's going to be. I'm trying to get Hurd to do it. He won't do it. They're trying to get Solomon to do it. I don't think he'll do it. His family lives up northern Queensland at Kingscliff, right on the borderline there of Queensland. I think you'll find him back at the Gold Coast Suns as an assistant coach. So they've gone heavily in the market, the Gold Coast Suns now, with Pendlebury and Solomon on and off the field in regards to trying to stabilise that team. There's a stack going on, mate. We could have another hour, I reckon, and we'd probably get through quite a bit. But it's, as I say, it is the silly season, and more will be revealed as time goes by.
1: Glimmer of hope for our West Coast Eagles supporters before we finish off. Brad, you heard anything of anyone of any description that's thinking of heading across the border?
0: No, maybe Trent. maybe Trent Rivers might be. But, oh, mate, they're in a world of hurt. I think it's graduated now to there's a real impasse at West Coast with the list manager and recruiting managers. One's in Adelaide, one's in Melbourne. I think there's a real angst in there. I think they want some people's staff in there want them out. So it's civil war in there at the West Coast at the moment, and that can't be good for the club because at that stage you've got to try and sell the club as a united front. And at the moment they probably need the Pakistan Cricket Board to come in and do the job for them because you saw what they did to their team. They've lost two test matches in England. They've sacked the coach, sacked the bowling coach, and sacked seven players.
1: nothing like a bit of stability, mate. And meanwhile, Lionel Richie still all night long. Brad, it's been fabulous as usual. Can't wait to do it again next week. To our listeners, thank you for all those texts. Really got Bradley thinking there, particularly Darcy from East Perth. Brad's going to come back on notice. He's going to have a better person to hand over the cup if Flag Mantle continues to roll a log. Who knows?
0: They're big weekend coming up. They're just going to be a little bit careful. I've been the only one who's had the tempering it, and it's not because I'm anti-Fremantle. Everything's talked about is grand final day, Wharfie time, who presents the cup, and that's fine. That's media driven, I know, in a large degree. But you've got to get there first. That's the key. You can't win it unless you're in it.
1: And it all starts this weekend. In fact, just a couple of sleeps time. Good on you, Brad. Look forward to it next week. Thanks again to Frankie Lee and station sponsors Ross's Auctions. Thanks a lot,
0: mate.
1: Thanks,
0: Jim. We'll talk soon. Thanks, Paul. Cheers. Frankie Lee, new champion.
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3: Hello there, this is Michael Lynch. Australia's foreign minister says Australia has offered to send search crews to help find the missing in Nepal. The family of New South Wales man Michael Keats says he's died in the disaster, although Australian government officials do not have any official confirmation of that yet. More than 40 Aussies are unaccounted for following the disaster, and an RAAF plane carrying aid is now on its way to the country. Penny Wong is told today that government officials have suggested that this is the best way Australia can help.
4: I offered search and rescue assistance. They said their preference was for the sort of assistance we are providing, which is things like sanitation kits, shelter kits, solar lights. You can imagine the devastation. People have no shelter.
3: House prices have plummeted across the country for the fifth month in a row. Cotality data shows national home values fell by 0.9% last month, and that the downturn is widespread, with values in four capital cities now falling by more than 1%. Ambulance ramping in Western Australia has reached its highest point this year. The state's opposition says ambulance crews with patients were parked outside WA hospitals for more than 6,600 hours last month. It's also been the worst month since a record-breaking 7,267 ramping hours were recorded in September last year. WA Shadow Health spokesperson Libby Metham says the Cook Labor government has dropped the ball.
5: Race tracks and rugby teams have been this government's priority, and they have not focused on health. And quite clearly, after 10 years in office, they have failed to invest in ensuring that West Australians have the health care that they need.
3: As we head towards what's likely to be a long, hot summer, most Victorians are said to be waiting too long to evacuate in a bushfire emergency. A Country Fire Authority survey has found that despite knowing the risks, 8 out of 10 respondents would not leave their homes in time. Outgoing CFA Chief Jason Heffernan says the public warning system is good, but residents need to be proactive.
6: On the worst of worst days, you just simply can't rely on ensuring that you're going to get that warning every single time. And
3: in Air World News, U.S. Army Secretary Dan Driscoll has quit his post at the Pentagon. Driscoll's resignation is said to be the result of disagreements with his boss, Secretary of Defense Pete Hegseth, related to the war in Iran. In other news, a crackdown on violence against retail workers is to be the subject of new legislation being introduced into the New South Wales Parliament. Staff at the University of Sydney are preparing to go on strike for 24 hours tomorrow. Their union wants provisions to protect staff from an adverse effect of AI. And industrial action by ground crews at Qantas is also looming over pay, safety and job security concerns. In our finance news, the Dow Jones has closed down 374 points to 53,185. The S&P 500 closed down 25 points and the Nasdaq was down 31. The Aussie dollar is buying 71.75 US cents, 61.6 euro cents and 52.8 British pence. This is Air National News. Australia's James Duckworth is through to the second round of the US Tennis Open after defeating Italy's Matteo Arnaldi in a fourth-set tiebreak. Nathan Cleary has added another honour to his CV, winning the Brad Fittler medal for a second time as the Blues' best player in Origin. He's told 100% Footy the team thrived with the pressure heading into the decider in Brisbane.
7: I think it sort of galvanised us in a way. The knives obviously coming out, and I thought it actually helped us just simplify and, just get around each other.
3: Dockers defender Luke Ryan has dismissed rumours that Alex Pearce has picked up some kind of respiratory illness during the week off. He's told Sports Today the AFL skipper is absolutely ready to go for Thursday night's clash with Hawthorn.
8: No, he's fine. I don't know where that come from, because he wouldn't be allowed out at the club. He was training and stuff, so I don't know. Must be a slow news day, maybe.
3: Argentine soccer great Lionel Messi is retiring from international football. 39-year-old Messi, who captained his country to World Cup glory in 2022, has scored 125 goals in 207 appearances. In a statement on social media, Messi says he has nothing left to give and that young players coming through deserve their chance. Australian Independent Radio News.
9: Sport FM traffic. Good morning. A nasty crash has been cleared now. Roe Highway, westbound at Carroll Avenue, Jandakot, still heavy on the approach there. A truck rollover has Hester Avenue closed, eastbound at Mitchell Freeway, now a gup. Kwinana Freeway, southbound from the city, doing fine. Down towards South Terrace, looks good on Graham Farmer Freeway and the Northbridge Tunnel. 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
18: Perth's weather for your Tuesday. We're expecting a top of 19 degrees with an overnight minimum of just 9. But make the most of the sunny weather because tomorrow the rain is coming back. A shower or two and a top of 19. Thursday showers and 20. Friday showers easing in 20. And Saturday showers and 20. We won't see the sun until next Monday. We're heading for a top of 20 degrees that day. 7 past 11 in Perth. It's 16.8 degrees.

0: Welcome back to the Sports Connection as we count down the final hour of today's show. Lots been on thus far, and Paul Persick will be putting all of those up on our podcast platform. If you've missed any of the interviews, Brad Hardy, Declan Kelly, Paul himself, and, of course, the one that we're about to conduct with 3AW's content manager from Melbourne, Oliver Van Bonswick. How are you, Oliver?
1: Doing good, Peter. Happy spring, everyone. And, yeah, happy September. It's time to get into finals proper, as some people would argue. But full gun flaring for the end of the season, isn't it?
0: Magnificent, mate. It sure is. Now, one of the questions I wanted to ask you, you're in a very, very unique place. You get to spend time on the ground. You don't have to wear a jumper or shorts or go and get a kick, but you get time to spend on the ground. What sounds more frightening? A Friday night Western Bulldogs Collingwood crowd or a Saturday night Melbourne Carlton crowd?
1: I was at both games. I think it's got to be the Carlton crowd. The way they're going at the moment, and I was there on Saturday with 91,000 other people, and it was just electric. You know, I think some people were worried that the wild card wouldn't have the same stakes or that feeling, but I can tell you, being there, it absolutely felt like a final. And even on Friday night, we saw that heavy contested ball early on, and it really did feel like a final. You hear the Collingwood chant come up as they started to claw their way back into the game, and it was actually a great spectacle from both games, and I suspect the AFL was pretty happy they got two crowds over 80,000, two games in Melbourne as well, which, you know, the AFL does like to favour sometimes. But it was an amazing atmosphere. I thought the wild card was overall fantastic from a neutral point of view.
0: Yeah, so when the crowd's up and at them, do the grandstands feel like they're shaking?
1: They actually do. particularly, I'll pinpoint on Jagger Smith's winning goal. Late in the Carlton game, I was downstairs in the Carlton rooms, and you could feel the walls vibrating. Wow. That crowd was incredible. It's something that you only see probably finals. I actually say prelim finals are the absolute best for this atmosphere. If Carlton go far enough to be in a prelim final, you just have to be there, because it is once in a lifetime, that sort of crowd and that energy. And it's something so unique and great about Aussie rules football.
0: And then, with every victor, there's the vanquished. So when you look at the faces of wild card losers, they're obviously upset. Is it the same level of upset as a preliminary final loser?
1: Probably not with the wild card. I mean, it was very different being, particularly in the Melbourne rooms, late on that night, mainly because there was the retirements. And we had that with Collingwood as well. It was less sad about the result, and it was more about the fact of your teammates retiring. So side bottom was obviously massive, and people didn't know at the time that it was Pendlebury's last game for Collingwood as well. I think that would have only added to it. And then we had Tom McDonald and Jake Melksham retiring for the Ds the following night. And that's the thing about those finals. It's less that you couldn't go further with these guys and give them one more deep run in the finals. That I think any team was expecting to, you know, was expecting to go deep into finals if you're a wild card team. It's statistically very difficult, but absolutely, it's a great environment even in the losers' rooms, because you're surrounded by friends and family, and it is a very supportive place. But no doubt, players are bitterly disappointed. In fact, you know, Melbourne weren't doing interviews that night, there's nothing more you can say at that point. At the end of the day, you've been eliminated, and it's just a reset for them. I think Melbourne particularly would have felt bitterly disappointed. 2 weeks ago, they were looking at being top six and playing a home elimination final, so maybe book a spot in a semi-final, and just like that, you're out before you even get to that stage. So things can turn pretty quickly, but it is a massive contrast between the two rooms.
0: Yeah, I can imagine. And what about in the Collingwood room, and in particular Tim Membry? I mean, you know, that's a unique piece of history. You've got a shot after the goal, after the siren. It's a goal you should have probably got, well, you should have got, given that's what you're paid to do. All the plaudits from his teammates and support. How do you reckon he was travelling? Did you get to see him up close and personal?
1: Didn't. He was pretty well protected, as you would expect with the football club. You know, everyone got around him as soon as he missed that shot, and that's exactly what you'd expect. And you could tell as he was walking off the ground, he was very disappointed in himself and pretty upset that he couldn't get the job done. But we've seen that a few times this season, even with that Hawthorn Collingwood. It's always Collingwood. It's with Hawthorn Collingwood earlier in the season, Hawthorn not making the distance on those kicks.
0: Twice, actually. Same player, Dylan Moore.
1: Dylan Moore twice missing it. And it's one of those things where it's, if you kick it, you'll just the best feeling you'll ever have on a footy field, and it's the absolute worst if you miss it. And I think for the thing for memory as well, he was dead in front 40 metres out. And he didn't miss it by that much. He was pretty close. But he was definitely upset after the game, and as you expect, because that was a game that probably weren't the best team on the field, but they were right in the position at the end of the day to get it done.
0: So Collingwood didn't put him up for interviews, I take it?
1: No. And they never do with these players that have had these big moments. You know, any player, I think back to earlier in the season with Harrison Petty when there was the head-rubbing incident, he wasn't put up for interviews that week. And, you know, even with, like, trade talk or speculation of Lachie Neale leaving, Brisbane don't put him up. So they're very good at not putting men of the moment up, let's say, when it comes to particularly stuff about missing goals or getting traded or stuff like that. The clubs are very protective. That's just how it is, and that's how you'd expect it to be, because they've got to protect these players at the end of the day and do what's best for them.
0: Yeah. You're right, although I'm sure the first question Tim Membry's going to get asked whenever he gets put up is, how did you go? Have you gotten over it? Did you kick the cat? You know, what did you do along the way? I mean, so sooner or later you got to rip the Band-Aid off, don't you?
1: You do, and some clubs love to go for that approach, and sometimes the player will put their hand up and go, nope, just want to get it out of the way. But I guess the good thing is, if your memory is you're not playing another game this year, you can kind of just fade off into the distance, and football's got a very short memory, so... Who knows? By the time they come back around, I doubt many people will be thinking about it. That's probably what the Pies were thinking of doing.
0: Yeah, good idea. Yeah, well put. So, of the two games, Friday night, Saturday night, we've got two winners. Can you see any of them, Western Bulldogs and or Carlton, going much further?
1: I mean, the Bulldogs is a tough one because I thought they actually have been really solid the last 2 weeks. They've really improved in there. They've always been a decent contested team, but actually transitioning, and we saw that in round 24 against Melbourne. Their transition game was fantastic. And they were pretty strong with that again on the weekend. But I think the issue is they got to go play interstate and play Adelaide. We know Adelaide don't love playing finals off last year when they were the minor premiers and got knocked out in straight sets. But for the Bulldogs, I think that will still be a stretch too far. It's a game Adelaide absolutely has to win. We've heard reports Matthew Nix could be on his way out if they lose the game, so they've got enough to fight for as it is. That might put some pressure on them. Look, they've got the top-line talent. They've been smashed with injuries this year. But I thought Artie Jones has been fantastic this year. He's been incredible. He kicked 4 goals, 2 on the weekend. There's talk of him moving as well, being traded, so that's something he's said he's only going to weigh up after the season. But you've still got that talent. Like Ed Richards has been phenomenal. Bontempelli is good as always. Tim English, Matthew Kennedy, they've got really strong talent. Just going and playing in a hostile Adelaide crowd is probably going to be a stretch too far. For Carlton, I think this weekend might be one of the best finals we see this season between Geelong and Carlton. It's going to be another 90,000-plus crowd. That's a guarantee. And, boy, the way they're going at the moment. You know, I know they're scraped into finals in 10th, but if you took the ladder from round 12 onwards, they're a top-four team. So you've got to look at them very differently. They're not the team from the first half of the season, and everyone knows that. As I like to keep saying, this Fraser train doesn't look like stopping anytime soon. You know, Jagger Smith had probably one of the more influential roles in his first proper season of AFL footy, kicked 2 goals, 29 touches. Walsh had near 40. Jacob Wiedering looks back to his best. I know Melbourne had a depleted forward line, really only had Harrison Petty up there, but he took easy work of him, and there's talk about him getting moved on as well. But up and down the park, Carlton look like they've got absolute superstars everywhere now. They've all bought in, and that's... I talked to Sam Walsh after the game and the belief that team has, and as he said, they've got belief that, yes, they're appreciative, they've got to this point of the season, but they know they can take it so much further. And I actually favour them to beat Geelong on the weekend, so yeah, I reckon they'll go further, and then they might play another game at the MCG against Hawthorn if the Dockers get the job done on Thursday.
0: Yeah. Okay. Well, that's an interesting take on life. Right. As you've mentioned already, clubs are openly talking about trading players, but we do know that players themselves are also looking at deals, opportunities and the like. Probably none greater than the recent announcement regarding Scott Pendlebury. Personally, I don't think Scott Pendlebury did the wrong thing on Friday, allowing Sidebottom to have his moment. I mean, no one, how can you orchestrate those two retiring when you didn't know whether you were playing again the next week? I actually think he did. I believe him that he let Sidebottom take the limelight, but I am disappointed that they couldn't have him as a one club player.
1: Absolutely. I think, you know, both parties have handled it in a mature manner, and that's really important. And Pendlebury said in his explanation that, you know, he's going to play on next year. He's not retiring like Sidebottom, and Sidebottom will obviously go down as one of the best past players in a one-club player. And I guess Pendlebury announcing he's going to sign for, well, 2 years as a player, 2 years as a coach at Gold Coast. He's not going to be there next year, but he is still going to be playing. It is tough in a final situation. I think in some way it's okay because he got that record-breaking game earlier in the season, and that was the Scott Pendlebury game. In some way, I was there, and everyone was there for Pendlebury, except for maybe the 1,000 West Coast fans that were there. Everyone was there for Pendlebury. And so I guess he's had that moment, which probably makes it a little bit easier to take, but absolutely, if you're a Pies fan, you're going to be pretty gutted he's going. And also for it to be announced just the day after, I reckon that was a bit of an interesting decision. I know he probably wanted to get that out there and make his stance clear, but I thought it might have come out just a little bit later. But for Pendlebury, I think it's the right decision. And for Collingwood, I also think it's the right decision. As tough as it is for the fan, I think for both club and player, it is probably the right call.
0: Yeah, I agree with you. I think as an administrator, no one wants to shoot Bambi. You would rather Bambi say it was enough, but Bambi wanted to keep going. So the only place he's going to keep going is another fairy tale somewhere else, I think. I think it's the right move in that regard. I am struggling to see where he fits in at the Gold Coast Suns. I mean, I know he's got on-field presence and he's a coach and blah, blah, blah, blah, blah, but the game's getting quicker and quicker and quicker, and Scott isn't.
1: It is, and that's true. And I don't think, we'll see how he goes in this first season. I'm a bit more worried for that second season.
0: Oh, yeah,
1: I think it's going to come down. So they're going to put him in bubble wrap. They're only going to bring him out every couple of weeks. He's not going to be playing week in, week out. No. That's just a realistic look at it. But I think Gold Coast will actually be thrilled to have him, more for the presence in the locker room. We have heard so much this season about Gold Coast cultural issues and how we've seen on field they've struggled tremendously. They need a leader. They need someone that can unify that changing room. And I think he can do that. And then he can transition to a coach. And he's always said he wants to coach under Damien Hardwick. So it's not that surprising. I think it's actually a better fit for Gold Coast than it is for Pendlebury personally. But it's going to be a big challenge for him. And I think he's got a real role to play, but it's more off the field than on the field, obviously.
0: Mm. Yeah, no, I think you're right. So Zach Butters, Toby Green, other big names. So the modern player movement, we've got to get used to it. It's not going to go away. It does tax the loyalty of fans, but as you said earlier, AFL football's got a very short memory. So the moment Butters wears a Geelong jumper or a Footscray, a Western Bulldog jumper, or Toby Green puts on whatever he's going to put on, Geelong jumper as well, apparently, we'll just get over it, will we?
1: I think we'll see how Geelong get those moves done first. I'll be very interested to see.
0: Yeah.
1: I know they're the favourite Butters. I'll be interested to see how they get the deal done. Considering they've never had that much draft capital. I think, you know, each situation's a little bit different. I think Zach Butters is a little bit more of that traditional trade. He's not Green or Pendlebury at the end of their career. He's 25. I actually think he's a bit more like the Ben King situation of, you know, he's got drafted to a club, he's given, you know, 6 years of really solid service, and now he's coming into his prime, he's got big offers from Victoria, he is Victorian, a bit like Ben King, wants to come home. That's a little bit more understandable. I think I actually am not sure he's going to end up at Geelong again. I just don't know how that deal gets done. Toby Green's probably a little bit easier. But then you've got a different situation with him. He could have been the first Giant to reach 300 games, probably been the best Giant they've ever had, one of the last inaugural Giants as well. And now he wants to come home as well, probably for just a year or two. I think for him, he's looking at success. He wants to play for a big club. He wants to play in front of 80,000-90,000 consistently in those big games, you know, Easter Monday game and big finals. And he potentially wants the chance to win a flag. And so for that, I understand it for different reasons. I think the Green move is much more player-focused. You know, the Giants have put a deal in front of him, which he's not going to take from all reports. And so that one's a little bit hard. If you're a Giants fan or a footy purist, you'd like to see him play his time out there. But I don't think anyone can begrudge him for wanting to play, one, back home, and two, potentially get that more successful end to your career. So I do understand it from his perspective. But like we've said, player movement is happening more, but we're also seeing more long-term deals. It's getting more extreme on both ends. Some benefit the fans, but these moves definitely don't benefit the loyal fan if you support that club.
0: It's ironic because most of the long-term deals that we're talking about, a number of them, appear to blow up in people's faces. Like Sean Darcy has a long-term deal at Fremantle, but now all of a sudden he can't get a game. You know, Dan Houston has a long-term deal at Collingwood, but, you know, he's never quite fitted in. It's a real precarious situation, isn't it?
1: It is. I've never been an advocate for long, long-term deals. I mean, I look back at Christian Petrarca. He left Melbourne with 4 years left on his deal. That's a lot of time to leave on a deal. I think, you know, players understand and players are talking to other clubs more than ever right now. And there's less of that stigma of, you know, talking to clubs is very taboo and it gets people inside the four walls riled up. I think all players and staff are understanding that now. It's the more American model of you can talk to other clubs freely and there's these conversations. But if you sign a long-term deal, I believe, clubs should have the power to stick it to you and go, well, you've signed this deal, you're with us for the long run. You know, if there's injuries or stuff like that occur, it can change, and that I understand. No one can look to the future for injuries. But in terms of the Petrarca situation, he did need that fresh environment, there's no doubt about that, but I think there was that premiership and then that long deal, which I think both club and players saw going very differently, and it's a big risk from all parties these days.
0: Yeah, well, Essendon got castigated for holding Merritt to his deal.
1: That's true. And I think a lot of people at the time didn't... I think I understood what Essendon were trying to do and stick to their values and keep Merritt, and they needed him this year. Through the tough times, he stood up. They needed him. There's no doubt about that. But now you've got 1 year left on a deal. You either trade him now or you keep him against his will for another year and then lose him for nothing. They will get substantially less for him this year, I believe. I think Hawthorn's dead set on him, but they'll probably get one pick for that. And considering Hawthorn's position on the ladder, it's not going to be an early first rounder, I can tell you that. So it's a case of players have the control when it comes to movement. Clubs can't forcibly trade you like in the NBA where you go, you're off to a new team, goodbye. You can't do that. But I think it's too far the other way in the AFL where the players have all the control. It's very rare you see clubs stick players to their contract. And often you see clubs put the foot down and say, you're staying, and then the following year they get traded. Very rarely do they actually continue to see out the rest of the deal. It just gives the club one more year with the player. So it's a very structured system. I would be more the clubs having the power to control the trade, not NBA style where you can be traded at a minute's notice on draft day or anything like that. But I think there needs to be a little bit more of a balance of clubs going, well, you've signed a long-term deal, you're with us for the long run. Another example I think of is Jason Horne-Francis. He didn't even make it to the end of his rookie deal at North Melbourne before wanting to go home to Port Adelaide. And that's the case where I understand players want to go home, and mental health is obviously very important. But rookie deals should be one where clubs go, you've got a deal, we've drafted you, you stick with us.
0: Yeah, well, I heard on another podcast that the estimate is for every player you bring in as a draft pick, as a club, if you added up all the resources, wages, doctors, physios, coaches, you know, rent, you spend about $1 million a player. So you want to get a return on your investment, don't you?
1: Absolutely. And I think clubs are more reluctant than ever now to draft out of state, which is a real shame. Some clubs don't have the choice. Obviously, there is the most talent coming out of Victoria, and a lot of people have to pick Victorian players. And, you know, Gold Coast and Giants have done that a lot, and we've seen countless ones of those come back home. But there is a risk in doing that. I know there are clubs that have drafted significantly into state. I will always use Melbourne as an example in the early or the late 2010s, early 2020s. They drafted constantly out of WA. Rivers, Jackson, Pickett, South Australian, Barrow, South Australian, they just always picked interstate players. And they've lost a few of them already. John McVie and Luke Jackson have gone back to Fremantle. And so it is that you spend so much on a player, you spend so much on their development, and then they leave after a couple of years. It's a tough thing for mostly the interstate clubs to swallow. It's one of probably the most disproportionate aspects of our league is that, you know, so many clubs or so many players have the choice to say, I want to go home, and then they go get a deal done. It's a real tough one for clubs to swallow, particularly once you've put all the development into them and they finally start to grow and then they get taken off you.
0: Yeah. And to balance that out, of course, at this time of the year, clubs, as they finish their season, they start delisting players. And Collingwood today have delisted six of them. So, yes, they've put the money in to develop these guys. The guys either haven't developed to their liking or whatever the case may be, they just delist, which you kind of have to do because you've got to keep freshening yourself up, making room for other players, getting more people into your system. So it's more than just wins and losses on a Saturday or a Friday or a Sunday. There's a lot more to it in trying to put together a collective winning team.
1: Absolutely. And I think with Collingwood in particular, you know, you look at the people they're potentially trying to get in. They are older, more experienced people. Of course, they've had, like, Swaddling develop this year. And I actually think Punch has been fantastic as well. Two younger players they've drafted and that are progressing really strongly. But for those that don't kick on, they're pretty ruthless and get rid of them pretty quickly. I mean, Lachie Sullivan's gone. He's probably the most notable player to get.
0: Will Parker.
1: Will Parker as well. He played 14 games. But even someone like Jake Bryan, he was picked 28, which isn't a super late pick. He got 4 years. And that's pretty much the timeline players have now to kick on and show something. You've got about 4 years. And if you don't kick on, you're going to get delisted. And it's a brutal time of year, particularly for clubs like Collingwood, who are in a bit of a transition phase. They're really looking at where to go to next. They seem to be going down the veteran path, a bit more of that Geelong model than go back to the draft and back for a reset. And that means that they've got to let some players go. And they're obviously losing. They're already getting rid of a list spot inside bottom. They've kept Howell around for another year. And that's the balance you've got to make is how many of those senior players do you force out the door, a bit like Pendlebury. We saw Hawthorn do that in the last decade with Sam Mitchell and Luke Hodge. It's more and more not just your delisting, but how do you move your senior players on and when is the time to move them on? Because at the end of the day, with Tassie coming in, no one wants to rebuild. You do not want to be at the bottom of the ladder at the end of next year because you're going to be in a world of pain with draft concessions that Tassie are going to get.
0: Oliver, thank you yet again for your wisdom and time. Good luck with the rest of the final series. You love those MCG games. You'll be front and centre.
1: I do. Unfortunately, I won't be at any of the ones this week, but I'm going to keep a very keen eye on Thursday night's Freo and Hawthorn game. I'll be very interested to see how that goes. It's going to be a great end to the season. So hopefully there'll be some. I know the Freo game will be sold out, so I can't wait to see Optus Stadium shake on Thursday night.
0: Good on you, mate. Oliver Van Bronswijk. Thank you so much, mate. We'll take a break.

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0: Welcome back to 91.3 Sport FM. This is the Sports Connection. We're into the final half hour of today's show. It's time for Formula One. With us on the line, our Formula One expert, Simon Furser. Good morning, Simon.
1: Good morning, Peter G. How are you today, mate? Lovely to be
0: mate,
1: here.
0: Mate, couldn't be better. We've got a Croatian world heavyweight boxing champion. What more could a man want? We're about to go to Italy with the Formula One. We had a spell this weekend, but Monza's coming up. Home of the Formula One in any Italian's opinion. Lando Norris, he's won his last two races. Could we see a changing of the guard as we head towards the end of the season?
1: Well, look, it's getting interesting with Norris winning the last two races. That's been pretty exciting, and there's certainly an upsurge of interest and confidence about Lando. But he's still 83 points adrift. And remember, Kimi Antonelli and George Russell both will follow him home at the Dutch Grand Prix. So, you know, they're no slouches, and they're not going to let him just run away with it. So he'd really, you know, the Mercedes would have to do something drastically wrong for Lando to catch up, which is a shame. But, you know, he'd have to win almost every single race for the rest of the year, and they'd have to you know, fall off very, very badly, which I just can't see happening.
0: No, it would need to take something like that. Greg Harding, who's a regular on Sport FM, he asked me to ask you this question. He said, what are McLaren doing, mate? Are they sticking it up, Oscar? What's your take on life?
1: Well, funnily enough, just a few minutes ago, I was talking to your compadre, Paul Persick, as we were coming on air, and of course, the first thing he said to me was, "What the hell are McLaren doing, mate?" It was pretty bad last week. The strategy of bringing him in on the hards early just seemed wrong. They were using the excuse of covering off George Russell, but then they put him on hards again. I mean, it's very unusual to use a reverse strategy in that situation, running on hards without letting the driver actually do a few more laps and use the tyre strategy correctly. So it just seemed a waste of time. I think there's some things going on. And what I will say, I guess you're going to say it a bit later on, is I don't know if you remember Monza last year. They asked poor old Oscar to pull over and let Lando
0: pass,
1: which he did. I'm just wondering. And it's very interesting in Formula One at the moment because George Russell was asked to pull over to let Kimi Antonelli pass in the last Grand Prix, and he wasn't very happy about it. And he did question the call. You know, was Kimi fast enough to actually go for the lead, or was this just a, you know, favouritism thing for the season? And clearly, at that stage, Kimi was, I think, about 11 seconds behind Lando, so he was never going to catch him. So really, in those situations, normally you'd let the driver pass and then you'd give it back just before the finish line if Kimi couldn't have caught up with Lando. And, of course, that never happened. But, you know, I've just been thinking, is this going to happen at Monza? Are we going to have a repeat? I mean, what happens if Oscar is ahead of Lando? Not necessarily going for first or second, but just he's ahead of him. Will they tell Oscar to move over so Lando can bag more points towards the championship? Now, if it were me, and I wish it were me, I'd love to be in a Formula One car, but if it were me, I'd be saying, no, I'm not going to pull over. There's no way. He's miles away from the championship lead. It's not going to make a big difference if we switch places. So if they do ask him, it will be a very, very clear signal that he really is the number two driver and he just has to bow down to Lando at any time. And it'll be great to see that happen. It'll be great to see Oscar actually get a bit of fire in his belly and say, no, bugger that, if he wants to get past, let him get past. You've told us we can race. That's always been the papaya rules. We race. So if he wants to race, bring it on. So that will be fun. Wouldn't that be a great Grand Prix to watch?
0: Yeah, look, I agree with you, and particularly as you said, that's been the way McLaren's state have stipulated that they are there to race. You know, they don't have a 1-2. Publicly, they've stipulated that. So, yeah, if their actions are different to that, that would definitely raise some spectre. Meanwhile, Ferrari is still knocking on the Mercedes door, so maybe do you see a chance for them in the Constructor Championship? And Hamilton's only 60 points behind Antonelli in the Drivers' Championship. He's won one Grand Prix this year. Can he do another, Hamilton?
1: Look, I think he can. The exciting thing about Ferrari is they're only a little bit off the pace. They just brought in a new engine for this particular race, which is, and it's set up for Monza. The weakness in their engine is was really the top end. So they got a new engine. It's called an SF26. Funnily enough, they've actually named it after my initials, which I appreciate, the SF26, so that's great.
0: Silver Fox.
1: They're pretty consistent. They're pretty reliable. Yeah. And if this engine is as good as they hope it is, then they have got a good chance. They've been upgraded. They've been doing a few little upgrades as well. The floor was upgraded for the Dutch Grand Prix. Not the whole floor. They've been sort of doing it in stages, like a bit of a jigsaw puzzle. So they just upgraded one part. I think they're upgrading another part for Monza. It just depends, really, because this is a very low downforce track. So car setups will be a little bit different. So maybe they won't introduce any more floor upgrades. But I think Ferrari do have a good chance. And I think that, you know, it's one of those things where the next few races in this season will really decide what's going to happen. If Mercedes do struggle, Ferrari lift their game, Norris continues on his charge, then we'll have a great, you know, last few races of the season. And I sincerely hope that we don't lose some of those Middle East races that I think the FIA are going to make a decision sometime in September. Because of what's happening in the Middle East, we still could lose Qatar and Abu Dhabi. Whether they replace them, which they might, or whether they just disappear. I mean, that will be a real shame for all of us to suddenly have two races disappear, and we could always be questioning, you know, what would have happened if we'd had two more races? Would Norris have caught up? Would Hamilton have caught up? So, yeah, it's going to be fun times in Formula One.
0: Yeah, true. And the way the orange orangutan is talking today, it still might be in jeopardy. I don't know if September's even going to give them an opportunity to make a decision. Anyway, you've given a little bit of insight into Monza. It's one of the original Grand Prix circuits. What can you tell us about it?
1: I'm excited, Peter G. I love Monza. It's a very, very fast track. I think it's possibly the fastest on the calendar. They call it the Temple of Speed.
0: Beautiful.
1: And it's really spectacular. It's actually, interesting enough, I would suggest it's probably one of the easiest for the drivers to actually drive around, because there are lots of long straights. They're not continually changing direction. And there are a couple of, obviously, very, very dangerous and tight chicanes, which are really exciting to watch. But it's, you know, they've got plenty of time to think. They've got plenty of time to think about their braking points. It's one of those heritage tracks. And you know, Peter, I always love those heritage tracks that have wonderful names, like the Parabolica, which is now called the Alboreto, but I'm always going to call it the Parabolica. Big, wide, fast right-hander coming onto the main straight. The cars probably could, if they had the settings right, take that out, but they won't be, because the cars are set up for low downforce. You've got Ascari, which is this incredibly sort of open chicane. You've got the two Lesmos, which are fantastic. You've got the Curva Grandi, which is just long, long, long right-hander. And of course, you've got the two tight chicanes. I might have the pronunciation pretty bad here, but it's Ferrante del Retifio and Ferrante della Roggia. The first one is very famous. It's at the end of the first straight. You could almost guarantee there will be cars going off, certainly on turn one, on the first lap and probably later on. You may remember 21, I think it was, when Max Verstappen landed on top of Lewis Hamilton. So that was a fun race. So there's normally always something going on there. There's a tricky little sort of cut through. If they have to go straight on, they have to do a little zigzag to get back onto the track. But you really need to be on the pace there to get through there cleanly and get a bit of speed going into the Curva Grande. So that's great. Then you move into the next chicane. Not quite as severe, normally less overtaking, and then there's the two Lesmos before Ascari, which is a lovely open, open, almost more like an S-bend. So it's fantastic. The long straights will be great to see what happens with deployment. And so,
0: yes.
1: Yeah, that's it. It's a low downforce. The historical guys and people, the tragics like me, I don't quite remember when the banking was used, but I can certainly remember the movie called Grand Prix, which was made in the 60s, and they had some lovely footage of the banking at Monza. The banking's still there. If anyone has the opportunity to go there, you can go and stand on the banking and see just how steep it is. One wonderful track, and it is, as you quite rightly say, it is one of the oldest we've got in Europe, and it's certainly the oldest in mainland Europe.
0: Congratulations on the pronunciations, mate. SBS are looking for someone to replace George Danikian. You could be the man for the job. Good work. Okay, so this is where my eyes start to glaze over. Battery deployment. Are we going to see much? What's going on in this particular track?
1: Oh, look, I don't think you're the only one. I think all our eyes glaze over. I don't think anyone really knows the perfect answer to what's happening. Although, you can almost say this is a track where your deployment is going to be critical. Unlike the small, tight, twisty tracks where we've got long straights, they'll be harvesting. I don't think, I think since the beginning of the year, the FIA have made all these adjustments and it is less noticeable now. All the super clipping, the harvesting, the yo-yo overtaking. But if there's anywhere where it's going to come back, it will definitely be at Monza.
0: Okay.
1: What I hope for, and I think what we all hope for, is we're not going to see people, drivers going down the straight and running out of power. Nothing worse than just hearing the engines suddenly go flat because they've literally run out of power. You've heard Hamilton on the radio quite a few times. He'll often say, I haven't got any power. We've got these other things, weird things happening with this deployment where Mercedes have worked out that if they actually lift off on the start-finish line, it will give them an advantage. Now, don't ask me to explain, because I don't think I can, how that really works. But I think basically what's happening is, because the way the power is deployed is through an algorithm, they're almost tricking the algorithm. By lifting off where they shouldn't be lifting off, they're tricking the algorithm. The algorithm remembers this and then gives you power at a different point. I'm certainly not the best person to explain it. And in fact, I don't even know who is the best person. Most people, and I watch a lot of Formula One podcasts and read a lot of things, and nearly everyone's putting up their hand saying, wow, we don't really know what's going to happen. Every race is different, and the FIA keep adjusting things and changing things in terms of the algorithms and the battery power, and that is one of the complaints that most people have, is that it's actually taking away some of the skill from the driver because they're no longer 100% in control. Some of the car, some of the deployment is controlled by a computer. So, in fact, I think there's somewhere in the rules that says that that actually isn't allowed, but it has to be controlled by the driver. But clearly, they're not controlled by the driver because you can hear on the radio

0: because some of the yo-yo overtaking has been incredibly entertaining. And that was the objective for the FIA, is to make the sport entertaining, make, you know, let's have more overtaking. And so it could be a really exciting race to watch. There's no doubt about it. I'm really looking forward to it. I think it'll be awesome. Can't wait.
1: Any news on Red Bull? Who'll be in the second car this time round?
0: The last I heard is that Hadjar is going to make a decision on his wrist, or the team are, tomorrow. Yep. He's made some good progress, apparently. But I think they're going to make the call at the last minute to see whether his wrist has improved enough for him to drive this weekend. There are certain aspects that this is probably an easier track on his wrist than some of the real tight, twisty tracks where you're continually changing directions, continually trying to rotate the car. That doesn't happen on at Monza.
1: Okay. Sorry. Any other team news? Oh, sorry, Matt.
0: Yeah, I don't know if anyone else got any other news on Hadjar. I haven't heard anything. I don't know. Let's wait till tomorrow. I would assume that if he's not, Lawson would be in the second seat. Yuki would continue driving for the Racing Bulls. It would be crazy to do anything else.
1: Okay. All right, silly season. Any other team news? You've had a week off. Any news that we should have heard about?
0: Oh, look, I think this year you can call it the sedate season, not the silly season, really not much has happened at all. Look, Norris has signed a longer-term contract with McLaren. Well, that was pretty predictable. So McLaren will have him and Piastri. Gasly and Colapinto have been signed in for Alpine. Who else is there? Red Bulls haven't confirmed anyone apart from Max, and they always sort of play games like that. But there's probably a good chance that, I mean, Hadjar hasn't done anything wrong apart from his injury. He'll probably stay in the Red Bull team, and I would have thought Lawson and Lindblad deserved to stay in Racing Bulls. The Cadillac team said that Perez and Bottas are staying. The real interesting one, I guess, is Alonso. For most people, most of us, you know, he's been around a long time. Is he going to hang in or is he not going to hang in? And I think that will be, and he said he's not going to make a decision yet, but very soon. I think he's just waiting to see whether the new Honda engine in the Aston Martin is, which has shown improvement at Zandvoort, but will, and did enough improvement to keep him in the sport. He'll be the only, I think, real big change happening. I think Ocon's going to go for Haas. I'm sure he's going to be replaced with someone. Not 100% sure. I did see a little bit of chat about Aussie Jack Doohan maybe taking his seat. I don't agree that with the social, I think it was a social media thing. I don't think he's ever done enough to warrant jumping into that Haas seat. There are a few people like Tosloff, who's on the Red Bull team, maybe they might loan him to Haas because he's a bit of a star. There's another couple of Formula 2 drivers, Fornaroli and Chamara, who are also knocking on the door. I think Behrmann will stay with Haas, but I think Ocon's sort of time is up. And, of course, there are others, but, of course, my conversations wouldn't be the same without mentioning Carlos Sainz, would they?
1: I was waiting for that. Come on, mate. Come on.
0: So Williams have signed Carlos Sainz again.
1: A bloody good signing, I say.
0: Yeah. apologies to the Carlos Sainz fans, but I'm a great supporter of Williams. I've followed them for years and years. Fantastic team came up from, backyard.

0: bloodshed, basically, to be world champions. I've had some incredible drivers with them. So I'm a great supporter of Williams. Actually, at a Grand Prix, I spent $150 on a Williams shirt. That's after I bought a McLaren shirt, Peter G. So, fair enough. Just so people know, it was the only bloody one that fitted. All the rest were too small. That's why I bought it.
1: Give us your predictions. Time's got upon us.
0: All right. I'm going to go for, I think, George Russell in the Mercedes. They're definitely have got the engine for this track. I think Norris with a Mercedes engine will probably come in maybe second. And we haven't mentioned him, but Max Verstappen, I reckon that new powertrain from Ford will work quite well. He was crook. People might not know, he was actually crook at the Dutch Grand Prix. He had flu. It wasn't the reason he had the accident, but that's why he was a little bit off the pace. So I think he'll bounce back. But in saying that, you know, the SF26 engine, let's see what that's going to do for Ferrari. Maybe they'll pull something out of the bag. So, yeah, great. I'm looking forward to it. And I hope everyone else enjoys the weekend of racing. It'd be great.
1: Good on you, Simon. Once again, you've built it up. It's going to be great to look forward to it. We thank you for your time. We'll find and we'll go back all through it next week and see what the actual results are. Thanks a lot. Simon Furzer.
0: Yeah, thanks, Peter.
1: Good on you, mate. So that wraps up the show pretty well. As I said to you earlier on in the show, though, the history was made in London and the heavyweight division of boxing has a brand new king. Saturday night at the O2 Arena, Croatia's own Filip Hrgović shocked the boxing world. He stopped British phenom Moses Atuma in the ninth round to capture the vacant IBF heavyweight world championship. Now, if you know anything about the 34-year-old from Zagreb, you know this win is about way more than just about a belt. Hrgović, a former Olympic bronze medalist, has spent years grinding through the division, fueled by a fierce, undeniable pride for his homeland. He enters the ring wrapped in his Croatian checkers, and he fights with the relentless grit of his people. Early on in the fight, it looked bleak. Atuma was sharp, dominant, and had the home crowd roaring. But Hrgović showed that trademark Croatian heart. He weathered the storm, he dug deep, and he completely turned the tide to force a dramatic ninth round technical knockout. If you haven't seen it, get onto YouTube, Google it. It's well worth watching that final ninth round. In his post-fight interview, the emotional Hrgović dedicated his historic victory to his country, proving once again that he carries the spirit of Croatia in both hands. Croatia has its first heavyweight world champion, and the rest of the division is now officially on notice. Big thanks to all of our listeners. Thanks to all of our guests. If you want to catch up, go to sportfm.com.au. You can hear the repeats of the Brad Hardy interview, the Simon Furzer interview, Oliver Van Bronswijk, Paul Persick, and Declan Kelly. Declan will be back in the chair tomorrow for another Sports Connection. Paul Persick, thank you so much in the producer's desk. Listeners, have a great rest of your day. I'll speak to you next week.
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3: Hello there, this is Michael Lynch. The partner of an Australian man missing in Nepal believes he's among those killed in the catastrophic flooding there, but Canberra has yet to confirm that. Nelson Scott reports from Kathmandu.
4: Michael Keats was at a checkpoint on the Nepal-Tibet border when a wall of water and mud tore through the region. His partner, Emily Boyd, believes he's died. Posting on social media, Ms. Boyd says she and her young son are devastated.
5: Just thinking about all of the future, all of the things that we wanted to do together.
4: The federal government has not received official confirmation of his passing, but has offered its condolences. Foreign Minister Penny Wong says information about the 43 Australians still missing remain scarce.
6: We do hold grave concerns for the Australians who remain unaccounted for.
4: Millions of dollars worth of Australian aid, including sanitation kits and solar lights, will arrive here today. Relatives of the missing Australians are continuing to travel to Nepal, hoping for a miracle.
3: China's special envoy to the Pacific has warned there'll be consequences for Taiwan's presence at the Pacific Islands Forum meeting. Anthony Albanese, who's among those in Palau for the meeting, has refused to be drawn directly on the Chinese comments, but he has rejected suggestions that Taiwan's presence is a distraction.
7: I'm focused on members of the Pacific family, and that is precisely the meetings that I have scheduled here. And I think this is primarily a gathering of the Pacific family, the members of the Pacific Islands Forum.
3: In air medical news, the federal government is being asked to explain a funding cut to a program for prostate cancer patients, delivering 150,000 consults a year. Prostate Cancer Foundation Australia Chief Executive Anne Savage says the cut has come as a surprise and is calling for the decision to be rescinded.
8: The government did not consult with us ahead of making the decision, and it has not outlined to us what its plan is.
3: Greater investment in drone technology could help better prevent shark attacks. That claim today is nets are being deployed across dozens of New South Wales beaches, while the state government is also increasing drone coverage as part of its shark monitoring program. But shark and public policy expert Chris Pepineff says it's clear where more money is needed.
9: Drones are our best technology. You've got 90-year-old shark nets or you've got state-of-the-art drones. I'd rather put the $2 million into the drones, especially since the Minsk government has only promised 3 years of funding for the drone program. So we're going to need every penny we've got.
3: A greater number of skilled workers are needed to reduce the cost of repairing and rebuilding after a natural disaster. That claim in an Insurance Council of Australia report, which suggests that prices have jumped by 45% in Queensland since 2021. The price and availability of materials is being blamed, along with a lack of tradespeople. In other news, ambulance officers are reminding Australians to get ahead this spring and update their asthma action plans. Experts say there is no scientific evidence to support a new online trend which is encouraging men to stop showering and ditch deodorant in a bid to maximise their attractiveness to the opposite sex. This is Air National News. To the US Open, firstly, where there have been wins for Kimberly Birrell, Carlos Alcaraz and Aryna Sabalenka. However, Australia's Alexander Vukic has bowed out. Mason Cox looks set to hang on to his spot in the Dockers lineup for Thursday night's AFL qualifying final against Hawthorn. Sarah Patterson reports.
10: Since joining Fremantle last year, the 35-year-old former Collingwood tall has played 16 games for the Dockers, with coach Justin Longmuir expecting him to be named in the side to take on the Hawks at Perth's Optus Stadium this week. Elsewhere, Geelong midfielder Max Holmes hit the training track yesterday, determined to prove his fitness for the Cats' knockout final against Carlton this week. Holmes hasn't played since fracturing his ankle in round 19. Sarah Patterson, S-Sport.
3: Well, he's just 1 week into the Reds coaching role, but Vern Cotter is aiming high. The Kiwi is one of just two coaches ever to win major trophies in European and Super Rugby. Cotter says he wants to do it again with Queensland. To cricket, and with the 2026 Top End T20 series done and dusted, the Adelaide Strikers Academy crowned champions. Organisers say the event was a great success. Australian Independent Radio News.
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12: G'day, we've got a crash Northlake Road, heading northbound at Farrington Road. Coolbill up, it's down to a single lane. Ambulance DFS and towing are attending. A truck rollover has Hester Avenue closed. Eastbound at Mitchell Freeway, now a gup. Debris been cleared from Canning Highway, both ways near Way Road, South Perth. Avoid a nasty pothole, Canning Highway, westbound after Sewell Road, East Fremantle, affecting the left lane. A polished man opens up, asks for help and shows up, because when they do, everyone wins. 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
17: Perth's weather for the rest of your Tuesday afternoon. We're expecting a top of 19 degrees, a few clouds around, but the promise of a fine afternoon. But make the most of it, folks. Tomorrow, the rain comes back in a top of 19. Thursday, showers in a top of 20. Friday, showers easing in 20. And Saturday and Sunday, showers on both days and a top of 20 degrees. Right now in Perth at 7 past 12, it's 16.8 degrees.
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0: Yes, good evening and welcome to Waffle World here on 91.3 Sport FM. What a great weekend of finals footy it was to really get us going in the WAFL. Plenty to talk about tonight between now and 6 o'clock. So settle in. I'm Matt Grubelich, John Townsend, Brett Rapone will be introduced in just a matter of moments. Coming up on tonight's show, Brad Fulgrave from East Perth after their great win against South Fremantle yesterday. So we'll talk to him about that game and the fact that he's come in late into the season. Just one home and away game, which was his 50th league game, and then did a great job on Trey Rusko yesterday at Fremantle Oval. Now, if you want to have your say tonight, you can. You can call up on 94 18 7700. You can also text through to 0429 913 913. Award-winning journalist John Townsend is with me, as is former West Perth president Brett Rapone. Boys, good evening.
1: G'day, Matt and Brett. I went to one game of football on the weekend, Matt. I went to the Claremont-Perth game as a consumer. So I went just as a punter. Didn't pay to go in, but went, did just about everything else that a punter would do. And then I watched and listened to the game yesterday. Watched a half on the telly and then listened to Sport FM for the second half. So I tried to get the full fan experience. And I've got to say, being there is far better than following it on the media. I tried to actually tie up the radio with the TV. Couldn't do it. Just too hard. It's out by...
0: It should work with the actual Seven broadcast, not the stream.
1: Yeah, anyway, look, it was all too hard, Matt. So I listened and I watched and then I went to the game and I stood on the fence at Claremont on Saturday, ran into a lot of people and heard a couple of absolute ripping stories about things going on in footy, some of which we might talk about tonight, some of which probably cannot be repeated, but there is things going on behind the scenes. And Brett, you know this because you've been in the game a long while as well. There are things going on, and when you hear it, you go, that can't be right. And then you go, actually, it is right. How is it possible? And why do they not come out? Why is there no... The media should be all over some of the stuff going on, but there isn't a word.
2: Good afternoon, John, and good afternoon, Matt, and good afternoon to our listeners. John, you are the media, so we'll trust to hear what you have to say later
1: on. On Saturday and Sunday.
2: I'm on an absolute high. I've just... I went to a Cardi Coffee Club today, and a lot's been said about it over many years, but, you know, Les Fong's in the room. Mel Winnan's in the room, David Dyson's in the room, a lot of luminaries there. It was probably the biggest crowd ever. And Brian Sirikowski came along and spoke. And he was out, so he's colourful, he's pretty passionate, and he's a good guy to listen to on football. Of course, a 1973 premiership player for Subiaco against West Perth, so he's in enemy territory in Kailas.
1: And 66 at St Kilda.
2: And he spoke about that as well. He's not a fan of Ross Lyon. But that said, I went to the game yesterday, and I thought it was outstanding. That game yesterday was one of the best games I've seen of football since 2022. There were high marks, Queck and Parker, goals, exquisite goals from Winder and Craven. It was tough, high-class, competitive football in front of a big crowd, and I thought it was worthy of a final. It was a super game of football, and I really enjoyed being there.
0: Yeah, I thought the first half was a slog. It was a tough game to watch because of the lack of scoring, but it was highly pressurised, and then the second half it opened up a little bit, and then just the desperation of both teams, I thought, late elimination final, grand final rematch, all to play for. It was good, wasn't it?
2: At 26 degrees, it was tough physical football. And then even the day before, I watched that game on TV with a Claremont supporter, John, and the goals from DeLacy and the grace of Melody. I thought Claremont were outstanding across all avenues of the game, and Perth weren't that great in the forward line. We'll talk about that later. But the introduction of Melody in particular, and Gale to a lesser degree, has really stimulated Claremont's push for a flag.
0: All right. Now, before we really delve into the games that we've seen, all of the news going on, what's happening in Waffle, let's get to our guest on the show tonight. After a great performance for the Royals yesterday in their 5-point win, Bradley Fulgrave is going to join us.
2: Well,

0: Well, what a win it was yesterday by the Royals. 8-9-57 to 7-10-52. Not the ultimate, but they get their redemption over the Bulldogs. Brad Fulgrave was outstanding yesterday, holding Trey Rusko goalless and standing up really well in that back line for East Perth. He joins us down the line right now. Hello, Brad.
1: Hey, guys. Thanks for having us.
0: Thanks so much for taking the time with us tonight. Great result. How did you see the game yesterday?
1: As you guys said earlier, it's quite numerous early on. They got the jump on us early. Probably didn't help with myself falling over in the goal square. Bit of a hard slog. Obviously, each team feeling each other out, as you expect, early in the final. Pressure's high, temper's hot. And then just managed to settle, I suppose. Find a bit of rhythm and then just, yeah, we knew it was going to be a hot game. We knew what we were in for, and yeah, just to be able to execute it was to get there in the end. Yeah, it was good.
0: It was a fantastic result. Tell us a bit about the matchup on Rusko, and then how you played that team defence as well nicely there in the back line.
1: Yeah, I suppose my role, simple, yeah, in short, just shut him down. But I suppose from a team aspect, I wouldn't have been able to do it without, I suppose, a full team defence. The way the whole team defended up the ground, being able to pressure the ball to allow me to, I suppose, read the players that's coming in a bit easier, to pick off some of South's entries to Trey. So definitely a full team performance there. I've done it without them, so it wouldn't just be myself. So just a real lockdown role for me. Just keep it really simple and straightforward, and yeah, just go to work.
2: Have you ever played a better three disposal game?
1: I've had a few fairly similar, to be honest. So I could probably say it wouldn't be my first. But for me, it's that type of role as a lockdown key defender. Stats at the end of the day are probably the last thing I'm looking at. It's probably the impact of what my direct matchup has done, what impact they've had on the game and the outcome they've had on the game, more than the stat sheet for me, to be honest.
2: Brad, it's taken you 9 seasons to get to 50 waffle games. You must have thought plenty of times along the way that it's all too hard and, you know, you're going to walk away. What's actually kept you in the game and plugging on and getting to the 50?
1: Yeah, 100%, guys. Look, the last 18 months, I'd be lying if I said it was all rainbows, sunshine. It's been an absolute challenge. Played the first 4 the start of last season before discovering that I had ruptured my PCL and tore my meniscus at the same time while playing on it. And then to recover, come back, and then start of this year, do a grade 3 hamstring on my right hammy, and then do a grade 3 on my left all in one season to now play yesterday. I suppose it's just the culture and the team and the guys that you play with. I come across to East Perth back in 2020 from Swan Districts just for a fresh start and just to freshen up mentally and physically and just find the love of the footy again. And I think I found that just playing footy with your mates, like, that's what it comes down to. That's why we all love playing the game and going to watch the footy, is having a bit of fun with your mates and just being able to do it at a high level, I suppose. Caps off really just allowing me to come back and still have the hunger to come back. Obviously, seeing the boys, the pain from last year, and obviously being a part of it in 24, and that pain is, the hunger is definitely still there. So despite the games played, that hasn't really swayed me, I suppose, from coming back, despite some of the setbacks and the lows I've had with all the injuries.
3: Brad, it's Brett. Welcome to the show and congratulations on your game yesterday.
1: Thanks, Brett.
3: A couple of things. I noticed Corey Watts, the normal East Perth fullback, or the regular fullback, he was running from end to end. Well, not running, but he's strolling from end to end and keeping a very close eye on what was going on defensively. Just tell us a little about what Corey Watts has given you in terms of confidence.
1: Once he's always there. Funnily enough, it was almost like he was out there, I suppose. And call it weird, call it what you want, him wandering from either end of the ground behind the field. But it was probably that extra voice or that extra defender that I needed. Obviously, missing a large part of the season and getting back into the pointy end of the season, and obviously missing that form. Obviously, going from playing a few tours games straight back into the end of the season into an elimination final, it probably was massive for my confidence and just settling me back
4: lucky in being on the last line as well. So, and I suppose just usually when I have been out there with Watson, just feeding off each other, just the energy he brings to the group when he's playing, when he's not playing, it's a massive help for myself and gave me the energy, I suppose, to help set up the guys in the heat of the moment yesterday as well.
5: Yeah, we just get Brad, if you could just maybe move to the left or to the right slightly. We're just having a bit of a bad line here in the moment. So just one way or the other, and hopefully we can clear that up a little bit.
3: Brad, just that's good, mate. Just a comment on another player who I think's probably underrated in your side in the defensive line, but I think he's done an outstanding job, and he's good again yesterday, and that's Milner. He's a tall, he's young, he hasn't played a lot of games, but I thought he's a really good support act to yourself and others down there.
4: Yeah, 100%. Zav's one of those guys. He's spot on. He just goes under the radar, does his work. Very hard nose, very hard edge. I still remember when he came into the program and he put his hand up and put himself side by side on Nick Robinson when Robbo was in good health and good shape. And if you can go toe-to-toe to Robbo, with Robbo, you can go, I'd just about full hand on heart, so you can go toe-to-toe with anyone. So he's come through the ranks. He's worked his backside off. He's a very vital piece to that back six or seven. And that system that we kind of run as a back unit, I wouldn't say there's any six or any seven specifically. It's, we play a system and we expect guys to come in and can fill a role and play their role, and he's someone that, can do that to a T, and you just know what you're going to get from him 110% of the time, every time he goes out there.
5: What about Jake Suter? He's one that I don't know if he'll be playing for the Royals for much longer.
4: Oh, exactly right, mate. Like, he's one of a kind. From where he's come from last year to this year, his upside has been massive. Watching him from the sidelines when being injured to now obviously having jump across here and jump in here, and you don't expect him to get there, and he just finds a way. Very, very unique and rare talent, to be honest, and one I haven't seen before have quite his ability at such a young age as well, and just to grow with how the season's gone and just constantly back up performances of the calibre that he's setting week in, week out for his age is, it's next level.
2: Yeah. Brad, who do you anticipate you'll get at Perth next week? They've obviously got Clark as their number one forward, and Slensog's come back into the team and providing another option there.
4: In the past, I had matched up on Clark. That was probably the last game I had played before doing my knee, so I have played Clark in the past. Wasn't very pretty for myself, probably not one I want to look back on too fondly, but I'd say obviously probably Clark would be the go-to, but again, that's just up to match committee and what the guys put in place for the plan ahead of the weekend.
2: And the other one from me is, from what you've seen of Axel Walsh, if he was to come into the side this week, would he provide a benefit to your team?
4: Oh, absolutely. He from a distance, he's just about a unicorn, isn't he? He very rangy, very long, and watching him play in the twos on the weekend, he's got a lot of speed for a bloke of that size. Speed and endurance is something I probably hadn't seen too closely. Did match up on him briefly in the middle of the year when our two side did play up against the State 18s, and he's got a fair leap and fair jump on him and a set of hands. So just such a raw talent, he could have massive upside to the weekend if he's called upon.
5: Well, we look forward to the game coming up on the weekend. Brad, pleasure having you on tonight. Congratulations on being so persistent, getting into 50 games a couple of weeks ago, and then, being a part of this finals team now for East Perth. It's a great result. Well done on the job yesterday, and all the very best.
4: Thanks, boys. Thanks for having us.
2: Good on you.
5: Brad Fulgrave from East Perth here on Sport FM. We'll clear a quick break, we'll reset, and back with more on the other side of this.
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0: World. You're listening to 91.3 Sport FM. Great to have your company. Plenty of messages coming through, so we'll get to those in due time. 0429 913 913 is the number to dial in on. Hey, the two games that we saw over the weekend, brilliant games of football. Bit of news to come out of them, in particular yesterday's game.
1: Let's do the injury report first, because I saw there was a couple of significant East Perth players who were finished off the ground. So Wright and Middleton, I think. Were they both hamstring? And was there a...
2: Jaden Peake also with...
1: Was that a head knock as well?
2: Tom Graham with a head knock. Concussion. I don't know what's happened.
1: He was back on the field, though.
2: Yeah, so he must have got through that. Jaden Peake, injury awareness. Mm. Middleton as well with a hamstring.
0: Yeah,
2: and Stan Wright.
0: Scans today.
2: Stan Wright doesn't look good either.
0: Stan sounds like he's battling.
1: Well, I can tell you, he is not only battling hamstring awareness, he is battling tribunal awareness too.
2: Ooh.
1: East Perth player Stanley Wright was reported for striking an opponent during the second quarter. Base sanction, 3 matches.
2: Yeah.
1: Early plea, 2 matches.
2: It didn't look
1: so
2: good,
1: he though. Has to go to tribunal to beat that if he wants to be able to play in the grand final, if his hamstring allows him to. So that's a big issue for what East Perth do. I don't know what the incident was. Did you see anything in the second quarter?
0: I can't recall, to be honest. Brett, yeah. You saw it?
2: Yeah, yeah.
0: There was no malice after.
2: I can't remember the name of the player.
0: Okay.
2: I do remember.
1: What were the circumstances?
0: Yeah.
2: In a tackle. Look, it didn't look like there was a lot of malice, but the way it's umpired now... It doesn't look...
1: When you say a tackle, so he's been charged with striking, not with rough conduct.
2: Inside a contest, I should say.
1: Up and under.
2: So, yeah. But just on Stan, with he's had a number of injuries this year, hasn't he? Mm.
0: Yeah. He's been battling. I mean, East Perth, in general, I mean, when you look at just who they've got out... Yeah.
2: Well, Kyle Wilcox is out, Angus Scott is out. Either those two could come in and replace Stan Wright. Med Hat could come into the side for Middleton, if necessary. What about at Perth? There was a significant one. There was a player there?
1: Let's go through East Perth, and then we'll come back to that, because that was significant at Perth. There was a player drop just before the game started at Perth, and so that had an impact, perhaps. I asked the question of Brad Fulgrave about Axel Walsh, because he kicked 3 goals. He's a 17-year-old, can't be drafted, but Tasmania are into him. He will get paid more next year when he goes there, and he goes on the pre-contract, and then he'll get a guaranteed 3-year contract if he agrees to the deal. He'll get paid more than Mason Cox, who in a month's time could be a dual premiership AFL player, and Axel Walsh will get paid more than him next year. At the moment, he was very strong in the reserves, kicked 3, took a series of contested marks. He's 202, and he looks a real prospect. I would think they would be looking for every reason to play him. Scott Jones looks sore. He missed the previous week with a knee injury, got through training. He doesn't look anywhere near being 100%. And they are up against next week, Zach Harding and maybe Josh Edwards. So I think they'll be looking very closely at Walsh to come in, and maybe he comes in for Middleton, straight swap.
2: In a bit of other Walsh news, Xavier Walsh was delisted this week at Port Adelaide. So an East Perth player who may well come back into the footy club. And just while on delistings too, Subiaco would be right across this. Robbie Hanson Jr. was delisted at North Melbourne, who's... I'm sure the Lions will be all across it. But I think Perth next week also may have Johnston available. So that might be even more reason to play the younger Walsh into the side. But just on that, I want to go back to what we were talking about before. The development of these younger players has been significant this year, hasn't it? More so than ever. I've spoken about Melody before. I've watched Sport and Guy. Doesn't look out of place at West Perth. Was very good in the Colts in the second half yesterday for the Falcons. And Walsh had a terrific game as well. And I think these young guys, John, and Claremont are showing the way, have really given their side a bit of a kick along and enthusiasm. And not only that, they're actually skillful players ready to go.
1: Have East Perth got a young halfback who can come in and kick bullets? Wilcox wasn't even named in the budget, so that would suggest he's not even close to being ready to go. They can replace a tall probably easier than they can replace him if he is out of action.
0: Yeah, I mean, they've got a Burgill you could see playing off of halfback, who racked it up in the reserves. Galooney's been good, I think. I think he was unlucky to be dropped, to be honest with you.
2: Turbo liked about the Royals yesterday, and I think he might be the best captain in the WAFL, and that's Christian Amidouri. He kicked a clutch goal, I should say, late in the game. I was standing right next to that, and he took his time. He settled. He never looked like missing. And not only that, I saw Craven miss a shot for goal, and he looked like he lost a bit of concentration on where his positioning should be, and the captain, Amidouri, was screaming at him to get his attention, to put him into position, and it was really good on-field leadership, and they're probably things you don't pick up in the coaches'
0: box. We could see that Amidouri, especially in that second half, he's really starting to take over the game, really starting to step up.
2: He directs traffic out there, which I really like.
1: He's been the state captain for 2 years. We've had him on this show, and he expresses what you'd expect from a senior captain with a good idea about how the game's played.
2: Highly respected, too. He's not demonstrative in the way he goes about it, but really impressive. That was a taxing game for the Royals. It'll be interesting to see how they butter up, because it is a short break. Look, they're very professional now, the players, and we are at the pointy end of the season.
1: You talked it up as one of the best game you've seen since 22. There was one goal kicked in the second quarter, Brett.
2: It was played between the arcs, and it was tough physical football. That's what I really liked about it. And I think also having the crowd and the atmosphere, there's a strong East Perth contingent, and there's a strong South Fremantle. Obviously, it was a home game. But I thought it was a terrific game of football, and I loved the physicality. And the players just had to get up and run. The courage to run can't be underestimated in this game. When it's that sort of temperature and players, there was some fatigue because some of the skills did drop off a little bit. But even towards the end, I mean, if that game had gone another minute, South was surging forward, and who knows? Who knows what may have happened?
1: Yeah, Winder had a good last quarter, didn't he? He's a class above. Interesting. I mean, East Perth have we talk about their controlled game. They like to retain possession, but they're not a high possession. It's funny, they're not a high possession team. They averaged 327. They went at 321. They averaged 98 marks. They had 93. They averaged 213 kicks. They had 211. So they're very close to what they do normally. And South Fremantle, they were much higher. 374 disposals, 116 marks, 23 more marks, 24 more kicks. So they must have been under pressure. So they were holding the ball. They prefer to move it quickly, but didn't have targets, I presume. You don't quite see it on TV and radio. Yeah. It's a different environment, obviously. But it's my assessment of it was that they had to hold the ball up a bit because they didn't have options ahead. Is that a fair assessment?
0: I think it's very fair. I think South Fremantle's biggest downfall this year has been their forward line and the fact that they haven't been able to settle it down. I think, you know, Rusko last year was their leading goal kicker, second in the Burnie, kicked 56 in total, 23 this year, right? And he had an interrupted season, we know that. But that's 33 goals missing. Yep. They were the number one points for team, South Fremantle, last year. Seventh this year. So they weren't even in the top five in that category. And then they, you know, Brandon Donaldson had to play a bit of a different role, couldn't settle into that, only kicked 13 this year compared to the 35 last year. And then they lose Zach Strom, who was a pillar, right? He was their target, long down the line, take those contested marks, get the, you know, halve the contest, bring it to ground for the smalls to crumb. Rusko isn't that type of player. He uses his running patterns more so to actually...
1: He's a small forward who plays tall, isn't
0: he? Well, that's it, right? And then, you know, Sam Otto's not there yet. He's a developing player, but he's not there to, you know, take over games yet. And they have a number of those inexperienced guys, South Fremantle. So they lost a few of them in the off-season through retirement, injury, whatever, and they weren't able to make up for it.
2: Watching behind the goals, I watched the second half behind the goals, and there was just no forward movement. The connection was poor. They were kept bombing it in, but that's because players weren't leading and Rusko wasn't leading. There were no leading patterns at all coming from them. And you're right, John, when East Perth were able to execute the short chip kick, which is what they're known for, and they're very good at doing it, they're able to work their way through the corridor and more often than not get a mark inside 50 and have a shot for goal. All's not lost for the Royals, but it looked to me, Trey Rusko just in particular, I know he kicked 9 goals in the last 2 weeks, but the tempo was up. That was a high-quality game of football. He just didn't look like he was... I wouldn't say up for it. That's not the right thing. He was trying, but he just didn't look like he was up with the tempo of the game.
1: Yeah, they were off their tucker. There was a sequence late in the game where East Perth went from the defensive goal square to the other end with, I think it was about 8 kick mark. No defensive pressure at any time. So South was slow to react, to read the play. There was less than a goal in it. Had to win the ball back. And then they gave him uncontested possessions one end to the other. Well, I'm not sure the captain or the coach would be all that pleased with that, but it's about what you coach and teach and expect as well.
0: I think East Perth just showed great desperation, plus 28 in the tackle count.
1: That was clear.
0: I mean, you know, there was a play late on the goal line. South Fremantle worked the ball really nicely from their defence into the forward line. A goal would have tied things up. So it was 6 points in it. Not too many minutes remaining. Parker snaps from the pocket, kicks to the goal square. Sturrock gets a hand in. Big spoil away from the contest.
1: And away from the goals,
0: and East Perth clear it.
2: I thought in this game, Izzy Winder was outstanding. Matthew Parker and Jermaine Jones. I mean, they are exquisite players, explosive away from the contest. They're outside players. On saying that, Parker took a couple of good contested marks, two-on-one at times, but it looked to me if South were going to win it, it was going to be Parker who was going to carry him through it.
1: We're sort of talking down South and not talking up East Perth enough. I mean, they had a brilliant game in the grand final last year where they came in as long odds and got it within a kick. So they prepare, they get a lot right, don't they, East Perth under Ross McQueen, and they're alive for at least another week.
0: Tedesco as well. We should mention him.
2: Best on ground, Tedesco. He stood out.
0: Brayshaw was our Sienna's most valuable.
1: And Paul Grabe was never beat.
0: Tedesco's been the best player in the competition for the last month and a half.
2: Tedesco was brilliant yesterday.
0: Yeah, he was great.
2: Oh, I thought he was the best player on the ground. But you know, and Brayshaw was good with 27 touches. But there were three players who allow Tedesco and Brayshaw to do what they do. And that was Rakos, Lindbergh and Will Cassidy. Those guys are probably understated, but I think they play a role, and they go into the midfield and give those other two a chop out. But when they're in there, they're pretty quick off the mark. The other two are bulls, but I thought really good. Look, this side have been very well coached and very well. It's a list that's been well put together over a couple of years.
1: Yep. They've got a lot of forward options, haven't they? A lot of mid-range options, and maybe Walsh comes in as a 202, so he's a really tall option, but they've got obviously with Middleton, Schofield, Medhat got dropped. They're all the one, high 180s or mid 180s. A lot of versatility. And Quek, if he's on, he's a tease. Quek, when he's up and about, he's a brilliant player, and then you don't see him for an hour.
2: You do need with Quek. He took a great mark yesterday and kicked a goal. You can't afford to put, say, your fifth or sixth defender on him.
1: No, he might be better than them by a mile.
2: He commands number one or two. Chad Pearson, just on defenders, I thought was outstanding for the Bulldogs yesterday.
0: Yeah, he was great. Arguably the Doggies' best. They had a handful of their senior players who were probably all their best players. I mean, Winder, Pearson, Parker, Florenka, Jones, all those guys really stepped up. But it's their lesser likes, their inexperienced players who I think let them down. And, for the Royals, a great result. Tackle in the middle of the ground by Brayshaw was excellent late on Florenka, which just about sealed the game. I do wonder now, so... Where to now for the Bulldogs? Well, probably need to do a little bit of recruiting, you'd think.
1: We don't talk about the AFL very much, but Craig McRae made a very good point the other day after his team got knocked out of the AFL season, where he said it is not automatic that you turn up next year and start exactly as you finish this year. You've got to rebuild everything. You've got to get your connections. You'll have a turnover of personnel. And that's the same for South, as it is for every club. But South have lost in 2 years a lot of senior players. So Noah Strom's gone, and they missed him yesterday, obviously. But that senior cohort have gone, and they have to find replacements who are stars at the top, and the journeymen in the middle, and the rising stars who are first and second year players. That's a hard job to do. There's no guarantee they'll play finals next year, but or they could be a contender again if they can find those players very quickly.
2: If they can hold the nucleus of that side together, I think they're going to be okay. Their Colts are in the finals still, which is good, and they'll push up. I still think South are in a reasonable position. Look, at the end of the day, they only lost by 5 points.
0: All right, a few messages coming through, which we'll get to before we touch on the Claremont-Perth game as well. Yep. Hi, guys. Regarding the footy budgets, I wonder why they aren't at the gates since they were introduced to the AFL record this year.
1: They put six or eight at the gates and they sell out quickly and that's it.
2: But I did notice that at the football yesterday, but I didn't see it at the gate. I paid to go in yesterday, but I saw someone in the crowd with a genuine football budget. I was a bit disappointed I didn't get one.
1: To track them down.
0: Mark and Subiaco, I went to both games over the weekend and really enjoyed both. It's a great product that deserves a bigger audience. But having said that, a 3,000 crowd creates a nice atmosphere. Would be nice to get that every home and away game.
2: I thought the crowd yesterday was... I know the paper reported 3,000, 3,800, but to me it looked like it was a 5,000 people crowd. It was the South members was a little bit light compared to normal,
0: but I thought
2: it was a big crowd, I thought.
0: I think that was about right. The outer wasn't as full as it would have been if there was 5,000.
1: Why is that? I mean, there was no other footy on. It was a brilliant day. The weather was...
0: it was surprising.
1: I thought the Clermont... I know Clermont don't have a big following. Perth do, and Perth are up and about. They've charged into the finals, and they the last time they played Clermont at Clermont Oval, they beat them, so you would have thought they would have been up and about. And they had a noisy group on the forward pocket kicking to the railway end. They were pretty quiet in the second half. They didn't have much to cheer about, even though the scoreboard didn't tell much of a difference. I'm surprised at how little... I would have thought if the crowds were 5,000 each, you wouldn't have been surprised.
2: I was anticipating at Claremont it being a sellout, because I think it can only take 5,000. It was probably a little bit disappointing. We'll get a better idea this week at Lathlane. Just on crowds, the Football Commission haven't done themselves any favours, particularly the West Perth people. Get this, West Perth Colts are playing at 9:10 in Mandurah, and there is no Colts game gazetted for 9 o'clock at Lathlane Park. The first game at Lathlane Park, I think, is at 11:45.
1: So who are they playing?
2: West Perth are playing South Fremantle. So South Fremantle have no skin in the game.
1: No other teams.
2: So West Perth could be playing there because their reserves are in the finals as well. West Perth reserves are going to play after the league game at Lathlane Park at 5:30.
1: So you're suggesting the Colts should be at Lathlane and then the reserves at Mandurah?
2: No, I'm suggesting the reserves can play at 5:30. At Lathlane Park. That's fine. That's where they're gazetted to play. But I don't understand why the West Perth Colts are not playing at Lathlane Park in the 9:10 time slot.
1: Right, okay.
2: There is a spot there available. There's two Colts games being played at Lathlane Park, and I gather it's all around, appeasing AFL recruiters.
1: They want to see. We know who's going to play.
2: Yeah, it just look. You know, it's reserves and Colts, I know, but there's still a number of fans who'd go to both.
1: We're not about whacking the footy commission, but they don't help themselves sometimes. I was having a conversation with someone on the weekend about the Jared Schofield tribunal matter. The Subiaco had to threaten a Supreme Court injunction to get the results of the tribunal. So normally you've asked for the findings, so when you go to appeal, you know what you're appealing. They had to threaten to go to a court to get a finding. And the threat was put in. 5 minutes later, the findings were emailed to them. They did not want to hand them over. That is just absolutely cutting your own throat. Why would you do it? Why would anyone think that that was a sensible thing to do? And then we're talking about the footy budget. You're finding it very hard to get hold of. Promotion's always an issue, but you know, I thought they've actually turned the corner. They'd been reasonably good in recent times, but I think when you're threatening legal action over straightforward stuff, you know that things are not flying.
2: Mark makes a really good point, though. I think the league product is absolutely outstanding.
1: And has been for decades, Brett.
2: Correct.
0: East Perth pressure was full on from the 11-minute mark of the first quarter, hence the result, says one listener as well. Let's clear a break. We'll get to the Claremont win on the other side of this.
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0: Welcome back to the show. 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So, yeah, keep the messages coming through, 0429 913 913. We have done it in reverse order tonight. We started with yesterday's game. We're going to work our way back to Saturday. Qualifying final, the Tigers getting the win over the Demons by 17 points, 12-5-77 to 8-12-60. Perth with a very early lead, but Claremont kicked the next four goals in the first quarter, and they never looked back. So a great win in the end for the Tigers. Dominant in terms of possessions, plus 85 in that category, and won the clearance battle, plus 14. Plus 46 marks, plus 16 rebound 50s. They actually lost the inside 50 count by 14, and somehow they lost the contested possession count, but a great win by Claremont.
1: Yeah, the scoreboard probably didn't really tell the story, did it? I thought they always were more comfortable than the scoreboard indicated. Never really tested. They won all the positions. I thought Perth were very willing early. Harding was up for it. Yeah. He had a great start to the game, and then Eastland's class came to the fore. Aaron Clark got involved in the game early, kicked the first goal, and did a couple of good things. He was playing on Joey Hopkins, so another young player. So Claremont have had the benefit of some young talent coming in the last month. Hopkins had been dropped. Hardesty was dizzy after training on Thursday, so failed the, or actually pulled himself out, and Hopkins stayed in. I thought he probably won the battle, even though Clark kicked two or three. So that's a bit of an issue for them this week. Does Hardesty come straight back in, or is he suddenly finding that his position is a bit harder to regain? The two youngsters we didn't talk about, Melody and Gale, were very good. But I thought the critical players were Alec Waterman early, in particular. Got a rundown, the first time in his career, got a rundown tackle and then drilled a 50-metre goal. And Talon DeLacy, who kicked maybe the goal of the year in the last quarter, yep, and was just up and about all the time. When they needed an outlet, he was the one. He's very good in the air, so he's actually, one of his jobs is to get down for the kick out from goal, and he wins contested marks, which is a good thing to do if you're a small player. But he's just effervescent and created and set it up, and they were very good. The other issue with Perth, and Brett, you might have been aware of this as well, Josh Edwards was dropped just before the game. Yep. So he's been their number one ruckman, and or has shared the role with Harding. And he was dropped, and they brought in Bodle. Clearly, it's a matchup. They're trying to stretch Claremont on the ground. Didn't work. And one of the areas Claremont got him was at Eastland wore down Harding as the game wore on. And if you have a genuine second ruckman, that may not have happened. So that was a strategic or a tactical approach that backfired.
2: Edwards was very lively last week as a forward against West Perth, so it was somewhat surprising. But as you rightly pointed out, John, that was clearly a tactical move because they brought in a more pacier Bodil. I'm sure Edwards will come back into the side, and maybe even Johnston this week. But I thought overall, Claremont just had too much class across the ground, and they controlled the ball in defence, and they had real control of the ball. And I had a good look at the stats for their backs. But Anthony Davis, Alex Pearce, Jasper Peace. You mentioned Hopkins, who was a late replacement, who came in the side, played really well. And another player, John, who Claremont have a factory down there. Maybe you can tell us a little bit more about him, but I thought he was outstanding. Solid build, but Rory Luscombe, he kicked three goals, 189 centimetres. He's only 19 years of age. It was only his fourth game this year. He did kick six goals a couple of weeks ago in the reserves. He's played nine games in total, but... Gee, he just looked ready-made for the event.
0: It was one of the differences

0: players. I know Muzica's, you know, he's been battling a little bit with a bit of soreness here and there. But yeah, I think both of those guys have been really solid for Claremont this season.
1: Now, they had several players who played their best ever games. Josh Howard, who's been an in and out player playing at halfback, he's up to about 30 or 40 games. That he's never played a better game than that. I'm not sure that Peace has played a better game. He was a bit wobbly the week before.
2: Pretty good
1: in the air, but his decision making was ordinary. He responded really strongly. That's one of Waterman's best games since that 2020 finals series before he went to Essendon. Hopkins clearly, and then just a couple of others too that were Luscombe, as you mentioned. And Ben Elliott, who's been in very good form as well. In fact, he might have won the prize, did he?
0: He won our Siena's Ben Elliott.
1: Well, he was very good as well. Kicked a timely goal. They've got players coming in finals now who are in career best form, and that's what you want, momentum, and that provides it.
0: I thought Bailey Rogers had one of his down games, and he still had 24, took 13 marks,
1: he
0: and
1: knows
0: kicked
1: where
0: a goal.
1: To go, doesn't he?
0: He does. He knows
3: the
0: exactly.
3: The good thing for Bailey Rogers is you got Heath Melody, who starts in the centre square now. What a luxury! Jeez, graceful. I said that earlier. What about Brandon Parfitt and Blake Slensog? Now, Blake Slensog did look dangerous, but he didn't play a lot of football, and Parfitt really didn't have an effect on the contest.
1: He played forward a lot, didn't he, Parfitt?
3: Yeah.
1: So maybe not 100%. And Slensog came off in the last quarter when game was out, and they just saved him. The other notable point was that Sam Alvarez came off just before three-quarter time.
0: Yeah.
1: Before quarter time. He looked as though he would never play. His leg had been bitten off by a shark.
2: Yeah.
1: And then I went out and listened to the coach at quarter time, and then I saw there was a bit of movement, and there he was. He suddenly made his way back out there, and then I saw he won the Channel 7 award for the best. So he was probably about the ninth best player, I think, but he won a meat pack. So obviously needed to toughen up the bones or whatever went wrong briefly.
3: Demons were all right around the contest. They weren't totally outclassed in that area. They rely pretty heavily on their A-grade players. And Charlie Constable was good, but maybe not his best.
0: Well, he's hurt too.
3: Hurt?
0: Yeah, his leg, yeah.
3: Injured?
0: He was limping for half the game.
3: Okay, well, they'll be up against the Royals this week, who've also got their own injuries. Look, I'm sure he'll get back up. But Corey Byrne, Austin Davis, they just didn't get enough out of their very best players. And they're going to need Parfitt at his very best this week.
1: I thought their back line was pretty solid, though. Dean, I think, four contested marks, all intercept marks. Philip had a good game. Scoble's back in, only played a few games, but he's a very good player. And Matt Taylor was very solid as well. So that part of their game held up. But their forward line, if Clark doesn't fire and Johnson's not in there and they left the other big bloke out, that's a question mark.
0: Yeah, I think their back line was solid but fumbly at times. Mm. And I wonder if that was the intensity of a finals-like game and maybe the pressure was on a little bit more, because I haven't really seen that from Perth when I've seen them this season. I thought last year they could be fumbly coming out of defence, but this year they've been really solid. Not the case on the weekend. That's one of the points for me for Josh Edwards. I think it was a clear selection error. For one, to work over Eastland in the ruck, but if you're not going to play Edwards for long periods in the ruck, then play him as a key forward.
1: Yeah.
0: Because what that would do then is open up Aaron Clark. Schlensog can then, you know, doesn't have to take as much of the toll as well. And he's on limited time. It's more of a like-for-like with Johnston. Mm. Edwards and Johnston, as opposed to Johnston and Glass-McCasker, who's just not up to scratch at the moment. So I just find that such a baffling decision.
1: Well, I guess when you're searching for something as a coach or a coaching panel, you know that you've got to find something extra, and so they throw a few darts at the dartboard.
0: And, but no doubt Edwards would have taken a fair few clunks or created a contest and then maybe brought his smalls into it, in Patton, in Tilby, in Klusky, those guys.
1: Yeah.
3: Well, they went with Jesse Glass-McCasker as opposed to Edwards, but I think Perth's strength is their pace, and they're going to need that against East Perth. I don't think East Perth necessarily have pace, but they've got excellent foot skills, and if you've got good foot skills, you can look particularly quick if you can hit a target.
0: Well,
3: they need more out of Lockie Patton, though, and Tilby's come off the boil a little bit the last
1: He's a first-year player, and that's understandable. He's been very good all season, but can't sustain it.
0: I would like to see Davis and Hein Basten playing a little higher.

0: higher up. So they get a couple of inside 50s a game, but I would like to see that number boosted a little bit. And Hein Basten, I think, and Davis can give them some good dash through the middle.
1: Well, you need rebound from halfback. If that, if they're going to push up, you've got to find replacement.
0: You've got to find replacement. I understand that, but I think if they're the second to last link in the chain for a goal, I think it might be a little bit better.
2: Yeah. This is all shaping up for me to be a Claremont Peel Thunder grand final. We'll get a preview to that this week. But the Tigers come out of that game with no injuries. Mainwaring will be fit to come back into the side this week.
1: Yeah, maybe. And Hardesty, because he had a bad concussion. So everything's got to go right still.
2: Yeah, Hardesty I'm not so sure about. I mean, if he's missed 28 days now, so if he's still had some lingering effects of that, there must be some real concerns over that. But they're in pretty good shape, the Tigers, and looking strong.
1: Interesting statistical thing came out of it. Ash Prescott has now won a final in every one of 10 seasons as coach as Claremont. No one club coach has ever matched that. And in his previous nine, he's finished the season with a loss. So from his point of view, see how they go. But you would take, as a board or a club, if you could guarantee your coach is going to get you a win in a final every year, he would be reappointed for the next 75 years.
2: Now, I would just give a shout out to the grand final, because we do want people to go. And if it turns out it's Peel Claremont, that probably isn't the most appetising fixture, but still, I'll be there. If you buy a ticket now to the grand final, it's $35. So that's a reduction of $15. If you buy it on the 20th September, it's going to be $40. Family pass is $85 if you buy it now. So, look, we're seeing some high-quality games. We've spoken about it all season and again tonight. I'd thoroughly recommend people get their tickets, get them early, and get along to the grand final and have a day out.
1: Have we got time to talk about West Perth, Matt?
0: Oh. We've got a little bit of time. We've got actually a couple of messages text line for West Perth. But Simon of the Waffle and the Lath Lane, we only briefly touched on this earlier in the show. We had to get to Brad Fulgrabe. Saturday made us wonder why Claremont don't lose at least 20 players each year to the national draft alone. Heath Melody, George Gow.
1: Well, they haven't been eligible for a draft yet.
0: How good are they?
1: Still there.
0: Well, we know that, saying they're going to lose them.
1: One of them's going single figures and one of them might go in the 20s, Anyway, that's all that WA football does.
2: He reminds me of Chris Judd in the one game Chris Judd played in the Waffle for East Perth. He just Heath Melody, that is. He just moves like it, and I keep saying the word. He's graceful, but he's had such a big effect on it. Claremont.
0: Composed as well.
1: His dad won 3 Fairest and Best at East Frio. Yeah. So Martin Melody was a very won a flag in 98 and was a very good player. Yeah. And his son's a bit taller. He's two-sided.
2: Yeah.
1: Though he kicked a couple out in the full last week with the other foot. He just looked balanced. His timing is exceptional, isn't it?
0: One here off the SMS line. Should finals be played at Claremont Oval given the lack of space? On Saturday, a group of around 15 teenagers had to resort to sitting on top of the playground to get a better view. Given the prelim final is likely to draw a larger crowd in 2 weeks' time, should the Waffle consider moving the game to an appropriate venue?
2: Well, I think if you're a home club and you win the right to host it, you want it because you get the bar take.
1: Claremont had a auction, had their, I'm not sure what they called it, their business lunch on Friday and raised $100,000.
2: Yeah.
1: So they,
2: is that right? $100,000?
1: Yeah, with auction and raffles and whatnot. So that's a pretty good result. They're not moving that. They had about 3,000. They had 4,500 for East Frio final. Yep. Was that last year or the year? Maybe the year before. Mm-hmm. So they can get another 1,500 in. Why would they go to the playground? I was standing on the fence for most of the game. There was room for 500 people where I was.
2: Yep.
1: And there's no reason why you can't do that. It's pretty intimate.
0: Aaron from Marmion. Hi, Waffle World A team. Can anyone speak to the rumour surrounding Bill Monaghan possibly returning to the Falcons? I'm aware he's contracted until the end of 27 at East Frio.
1: Well, we will be talking about some West Perth news when you run the flag up the pole.
0: Yeah. Will Bevan and Sprigg be at West Perth next year? Asks Graham in Ocean Reef.
2: Gee, I don't know. I would certainly hope so. They are leaders of the football club. What I do know, John, is talking to some various people over the weekend, I can't believe how many clubs into players at this stage of the season. And mostly it's players talking to players about...
1: Blood's in the water at West Perth, Brett.
2: Yeah, there seems to be... they're pouring over the carcass. But let's hope Kane Bevan's there. I think he should be the captain of the club.
0: Rod says, what about the poor disposal of ball and the running straight over the footy by both teams yesterday? Especially Perth, though, actually, speaking about... Sorry, I thought that was EP, East Perth, but...
2: Errors are made in the AFL. We saw a couple of classic games on the weekend in the AFL. Errors are made. I think the tempo was up, and generally speaking, they were high-quality games of football.
1: It'll be intriguing to have a look at Peel next week. Now, Fremantle will be playing on Thursday, so it's open slather. They've got this protocol where they play maximum 14, which they've already gone over once already this year. If it suits their cause, and I've been saying this all year, the biggest issue in WA football for the next month is for Fremantle to win their first AFL flag. If Fremantle decide that playing 20 AFL-listed players in the Waffle on Saturday suits their cause, that's what's going to happen. How prepared are they going to be for the intensity of the game? We saw it with the Claremont-Perth game. That first quarter was as hot as any quarter played this year. And no surprise, because it's a final. It'll go up again this week because there's a better team involved. And there's a lot of AFL-listed players. You know, Bailey Banfield, for example, has played 100 AFL games, will probably come back. So that's an issue. How many do they play? If the biggest issue is preparing Fremantle to win a flag...
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0: Hello and welcome back to Perth's Sports Leader 91.3 Sport FM. It is the 1st of September and it's ticked past 1 o'clock. My name is Noah Kendall and this is the Tuesday Perspective here on 91.3 Sport FM. We did have to cut that rerun of last night's Waffle World a touch short as it has ticked past 1, like I said, so we need to get an update from the newsroom, a traffic and weather update as well. But a huge thanks to Matt, Brett and Townie for that edition of Waffle World last night, which you can go back and listen to in full on the Sport FM website, sportfm.com.au, along with all these shows that we do, such as Sports Drive and Sports Breakfast. Of course, Jacob and Wayne were on Sports Breakfast this morning, another good edition of the Sports Connection today as well. 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Of course, a big afternoon coming up here on the station. It'll be Sports Drive following this hour, 1 to 2 o'clock. Matt will be in the chair at 2 for 3 hours, seeing you through the drive home. Big show coming up for him. He's just preparing at the moment. So very much looking forward to hearing him. Of course, after that, the PFL radio show and the Hoop Hour from 6. So big afternoon coming up on Sport FM. So make sure you're listening all across the afternoon here on the airwaves for all your sporting discussion. Like I said, it's ticked past one, so you better get an update from the newsroom and see what's going on in the world at the moment.
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2: Good afternoon, this is Michael Lynch. Australia's foreign minister says Canberra still doesn't have official confirmation about the death in Nepal of New South Wales man Michael Keats. Mr. Keats' partner broke news of his death online, with his loved ones saying their loss is heartbreaking and overwhelming. Rescuers, meanwhile, are still frantically working to find hundreds of hydropower workers trapped in a network of mud-filled tunnels in the country, and Australian engineer Arnold Dix, who's assisting with that operation, says he's not experienced anything like this before.
3: Normally, I'm dealing with a tunnel that's collapsed. Here, I'm dealing with a world that's exploded, and the only bit that's left is the tunnels. So it's just like nothing I've seen before.
2: For a fifth month in a row, house prices have plummeted across the country. Cotality data reveals that national home values fell by 0.9% in August. And the downturn is widespread, with four capital cities now falling by more than 1%. A major funding boost is on the way for a West Australian project to develop an early warning system against drone attacks. More on that from Sarah Patterson.
4: A $190,000 grant has been provided through the Defence and Research Training Program to UX Machines and the University of Western Australia. Local researchers are looking at how low-cost optical sensor networks can detect and track drones. The project aims to reduce the threats that potential aerial attacks pose to Australian Defence Force personnel, critical assets and infrastructure. Sarah Patterson, Air News.
2: Well, after days of extensive efforts involving air, sea and underwater operations, the search for Tasmanian pilot Robert Bob Bramley has been called off. On Tuesday last week, 23-year-old Bramley's Beechcraft Air Frontier plane crashed into the Gulf of Carpentaria near Groote Eylandt. Pulse Tasmania says police divers had found pieces of aircraft debris on the sea floor, but the cause of the crash has not yet been determined. At just 16, Bramley, piloting a small plane, circumnavigated Australia solo to raise awareness of youth suicide prevention. And in a tragic irony, he went on to establish the mental health initiative he called Surviving Turbulence. In our world news, Donald Trump has posted explosive AI videos demonstrating what a missile attack on Iran's Karg Island would look like. But former campaign advisor Tony Schaffer says the videos are merely a distraction.
5: At the same time we're looking at this, we're not looking at some of the other things like the Saudis and PACs working together to create a coalition, the Turks and Greeks working together. There's other things that this distracts from. I think this is meant to draw attention to part of what he wants us to look at. And in this case, he wants to continue to put pressure on Iran.
2: It was a lovelorn Juliet in that famous Shakespearean play who asks, what's in a name? Well, quite a lot, apparently. It seems an increasing number of adults are changing their surnames. Lawyer Caroline Counsell says for some, it's to establish their own personal identity. For others, it's to detach from family estrangements. And it gets even messier in cases of divorce. This is AIR National News. Australian cricket selectors have lost patience with embattled top-order batter Manus Labuschagne and have dropped him for the one-day international series in Africa. Labuschagne is now sweating on whether he'll also be dumped for the Test series against South Africa next month. West Aussies Mitch Marsh, Josh English and Cooper Connolly are in the ODI squad, which takes on Zimbabwe and then South Africa starting in a fortnight. Pat Cummins and Mitch Stark will skip the Zimbabwe one-dayers and will link up with the squad in Durban. Tom Lynagh is set to make his injury return through the upcoming Super Rugby AUS competition. The fly half has played just 18 minutes for the Reds this season. New Reds coach Vern Cotter says he's pretty excited to see Lynagh back on deck.
6: Great little player. He trained really well last week. I was impressed with him. A good conversation around how he runs the game also. We want to prepare and reinforce his body as best we can, so it may be we manage him through these games.
2: To the AFL, and Dockers defender Luke Ryan says there'll be intense competition for places in the team for Thursday's home final against Hawthorn. He's told Sports Today Sean Darcy is among a number of players who have been training well and could be in line for a return, along with players that were managed for the Carlton game. Finally to soccer, where Arsenal has moved to second on the EPL table following a 1-0 win over Aston Villa. Australian Independent Radio News.
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8: G'day, traffic slowing with a crash report at Kwinana Freeway, Hammond Park. It's northbound after Rowley Road. A truck rollover has Hester Avenue closed eastbound at Mitchell Freeway, Nowagup. Rolling okay on the freeway around Osborne Park. A little busy Reed Highway, Erindale Road, Balcatta. Not too bad, though. The roadworks are completed now at Canning Highway, westbound after Sewell Road, East Fremantle. 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
0: It is currently 18.7 degrees here in Hamilton Hill at the moment outside the Sport FM studio. The max today will be 19, so we're pretty much all but at that max now. The overnight minimum, 9 degrees. It's also mostly sunny. Having a look at the rest of the week, tomorrow some rain around at 19 degrees, Thursday showers and 20 degrees. Hopefully it clears up for the footy on Thursday night. Friday, showers easing and 20 degrees. And then on the weekend, some rain around on both days and 20 degrees on both Saturday and Sunday.
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0: Welcome back to the Tuesday Perspective here on 91.3 Sport FM. Of course, normally it'd be a Regan here on a Tuesday, but he's moving to Mondays and I'm on the Tuesday now. And it's great to be here on a Tuesday as well. Plenty going on in the world of sport. Of course, we've got a big weekend coming up in WA football. And, of course, we're very much looking forward to seeing Fremantle up against Hawthorn on Thursday night here at Optus Stadium. It's going to be a packed house. It's sold out, and we're looking forward to, seeing how Freo go in this finals campaign. A lot of expectation on their shoulders at the moment, and Hawthorn won't be an easy matchup. It was very close last time out between those two teams. And, hopefully it's a cracking game again this time. Of course, Freo, they have made some selection calls already. Obviously, the teams will be out closer to the game, but they have already come out and said, Justin Longmuir basically all but said that the four players that were missing against Carlton, the four really important players, Murphy Reid, Jai Amos, Sam Switkowski, and Heath Chapman, they will all be playing in that game against Hawthorn. Heath Chapman, they really need him as well, because not having Brennan Cox will hurt them, considering they're up against Gudston and Watson, and those two really hurt them in that game that I referenced earlier this season. That was on a Thursday night as well. And those two, Nick Watson and Jack Gudston, they combined for 8 first-half goals. So really put Freo on the back foot in that game. He was pretty coy in his press conference, JL, about how they were going to match up against some of those players. He kind of said, we need to do it as a collective, as a total back six, and he also said they need to defend as an 18. So, yeah, that Chapman inclusion is massive without Brennan Cox in that one. Obviously, Cox, geez, he'd be pretty upset given the fact that he has been such a good player for them this year, and then he goes and hurts himself in that game against Carlton in the last round, and now he's out for 2 to 3 weeks according to their injury list. They hardly even have an injury list, Fremantle, at the moment. Cox is really the only probably best team player that is actually on that list, 2 to 3 weeks out. Murphy Reid is on the injury list, but we already have run over the fact that he is in. He'll play. He's listed as a test, but that obviously is not up to date because he's definitely going to be playing in that game against Hawthorn. Aiden Riddle and Sam Sturt, they're both on the injury list as well, but they were realistically never a chance of getting in the seniors for Fremantle. Amazing. Clean bill of health for the Dockers this year, and they're set up perfectly for a deep finals run. Looking forward to that clash against Hawthorn. Should be a packed house. Of course, another team that is featuring in the other qualifying final, the Brisbane Lions. They will be up against the Sydney Swans. And for the Lions, Harris Andrews, what a great captain he has been for them since he arrived to the club about a decade or so ago. It was obviously tough going when he got there in the mid-2010s, and he's able to build himself up into being such a great player, an All-Australian caliber player and a captain, and now he's led them to back-to-back flags, and he's trying to make it 3 in a row this year. And the Sydney Swans, probably the preferable matchup to get out of all the teams in the top four for that first qualifying final that they will be playing. That one is on Saturday at 1:15 Western time at the SCG, so very much looking forward to watching that clash as well. Interested to see how Sydney go without their best players. And as I said, the Lions trying to make it 3 flags in a row. And let's hear from their skipper, Harris Andrews.
1: Start of September, is there an extra pep in the step, a bit of extra feeling as you walk in today?
2: Yeah, definitely. I think, obviously there's a different energy that comes around this time of year. Across the whole competition, I think, even just, watching Wildcard Weekend go by was really exciting. Obviously, AFL would be pretty happy with some of the games that were on. It was awesome to watch as a footy spectator. So, it's the best time of year for footy. And obviously, the weather starts to get a little bit warmer up here and down south as well. So, yeah, great time of year.
1: You boys have been there and done it. What do you advise to give to the guys who haven't?
2: I think just enjoy it. You sort of work hard across your career and across the whole season to try and get yourself to finals footy. And you don't want to take it for granted, but you just want to appreciate the moment and acknowledge that finals is a different beast, and the games are obviously probably played at a bit of a higher intensity, so don't shy away from the fact that it is a different occasion, and just have a smile on your face and try and make the most of it.
3: Harris, impressive. This is a different Sydney team than the one that would have rolled out a few weeks ago. How do you, I guess, sort of ward off any signs of complacency that might pop up in the lead up to this game?
2: Yeah, I think coming back to our process is important. For us, regardless of who's out on the field, we know that the Swans are a really proud outfit and, you know, they're going to be super competitive and obviously a really great team, and they've shown that over a long period of time. So for us, we'll be focusing on what obviously they do really well, and then clearly what we need to do to play a good team brand of footy, and really excited by the health of the list that we have at the moment, and obviously the form we've had in the back half of the year, which ultimately doesn't mean anything going into this weekend, but I think we've got a really clear picture of what our best footy looks like, and you know, when we play at our best, we compete with anyone.
4: Harris, you've got a great list. Hugh McCluggage back this week.
2: Yeah, Hughie coming back to play, hopefully. He's obviously got to get through training today and Thursday as well, but he's put in a power of work to get his body right and be ready to go. So, the coaches have obviously got a big decision to make about where he fits in. I imagine he probably gets a game. He's been an unbelievable footballer for us for a long period of time. So, it's a challenge for the coaches to fit everyone in, but it's one that we're, you know, happy to have, and ultimately it's going to make us a better team going forward.
4: Speaking of that, you want him to play?
2: Yeah, definitely. Yeah. He's our best player, to be honest with you, I think. He's been such a solid contributor for so many years. He's had a bit of an interrupted year, obviously, this year with injury and his body letting him down, but as a teammate, I've seen the work he's put in, particularly over the last couple of weeks, to get himself right, and I couldn't be more confident that, you know, he's going to come in and make a real impact.
3: It's good to have him back, but who do you drop?
2: Great question. Yeah, honestly, I'm not sure. That's one for the coaches, and for us as players, like, we can't control that. We just go about training well, making sure that we come out with good energy on Saturday, and that starts at training today.
5: When you look back at the year, I mean, the first half of the year, it's sort of a season that's been played in two halves. First half of the year, you're struggling to find magnets to throw around, and then all of a sudden someone from the 23 that's been so good over the last 12 weeks has to miss out. So it's obviously tough for someone, isn't it?
2: Definitely. Yeah, I think, you know, we've learnt a lot about ourselves across this season. We probably were challenged a little bit throughout different parts of the year with our depth, and I feel like at the same time there's been awesome opportunities for guys to really grow and improve as footballers. So ultimately that'll hold us in really good stead. You know, you look at a guy like Connor McKenna who probably struggled to get a game early on in the year, but he's hit some real form at the right time, and he's been a really integral part of our team in the back half of the season. So with a little bit of sort of upset in regards to availability early in the season, it's created an opportunity for others to really cash in.
5: From the outside, it does look like you're a team that know how to get to September and be in your prime when you come to September. Is there a little bit of an element of that, knowing what you've done over the last 3 or 4 years to get to these grand final weekends?
2: I think there's definitely a little bit of sort of confidence there. That doesn't mean that when you go out there in September it's going to happen. You've got to make it happen. But we definitely have had those experiences where we've played in big games in really tough environments, and we've obviously been able to get wins and take learnings from those situations. So there is a little bit of confidence, I guess, that comes with that. But ultimately, each year is a different year, and you can't rely on something that's happened in the past to happen again. So we're focused on making sure that we turn up on Saturday with a great attitude, great energy, and just a real hunger to compete.
5: And then in your group based off from last year, you've got Sam, you've got Oscar that's come in. What sort of learnings from the last few years as senior players do you give to them, given it's their first finals campaign in a long time?
2: Yeah, I think just for those guys, just acknowledging how exciting it is for them. I think Oscar was telling me about how he kicked 2 goals back in 2020 when they played an elimination final over in the West. He was pretty quick to remind me of that. And Drapes played for the Bombers against the Bulldogs a few years ago, I think, during COVID in the final. So those guys, although they haven't necessarily had, you know, finals appearances in the last couple of seasons, they've played really important roles for us throughout the season, and we'll just be trying to keep it as simple and fundamental for them as they have. And, you know, at the end of the day, they're both really experienced footballers who have played, you know, in big games at big clubs as well. So, I'm really excited for them and their families as well for the opportunity to play finals, and I can't wait to see what they do.
6: Harris, not to harp on the Swans too much, but it's fairly unprecedented sort of situation. Like, they've set themselves, they've torpedoed their season. Well, it's pretty crazy. It must be psychologically a bit of a challenge just to hear that from an opponent. Very often, when you hear something like that, how do you process it?
2: Are there
6: sort of methods you go through to just make sure that it doesn't affect you negatively?
2: Yeah, as I said, it just comes back to our process, ultimately. It doesn't really matter who's out on the field against the opposition, regardless if we're playing any team in the comp. I'm confident that if we play our best ability, then we'll match it with any team. And we can control that by focusing on what we can ultimately control. And that's turning up to Sydney with a really great attitude, knowing that it's going to be a really tough battle. It's a qualifying final. Both teams are striving to win that game and ultimately get a home prelim, which is something that doesn't come along all too often. So, we'll be going down there on a mission to make sure we play to our best of ability, and hopefully that'll be enough to get the job done.
6: And you could, I guess, imagine how steeled they are as well, I guess, to prove people wrong or whatever as well. That's the other side of the coin.
2: Yeah, definitely. Yeah, I think, you definitely galvanise as a group when things like that happen. And to see them come out in round 24 against North and have a really great win in front of a big crowd in the SCG, we've got to set ourselves for a really tough environment, and playing an away game is something that, we're certainly not fearful of. We've really enjoyed getting on the road, particularly through the back half of the season, and, really excited by the opportunity to get away and spend some time together playing in a really tough environment.
6: They are a different looking side, though. Like, do you only look at that North game for preparation? Like, obviously, they're missing five of their best players. Do you only look at that North game of how they sort of set up in the matchups?
2: Oh, I think our coaches do a great job of reviewing teams. You look at the way that they structure up around the field, a lot of that's going to remain the same. They've got a great system in the way that they play. The Swans are renowned for their contested ball, the way they take the game on by hands as well. They love to take the game on and really get after it offensively. So we're going to have to be really sharp defensively to make sure that we're putting pressure on and not allow them to sort of break the lines and get through us. We had some great learnings the last time we played them up at the Gabba. I think we did that really well. When you compare that to earlier in the season when, they were able to sort of really dominate with ball in hand and really challenge us defensively.
6: Just back to another thing, like them saying they're going to torpedo this season, was that discussed with you guys at all, or did you completely block that out?
2: We haven't talked about that at all. We're just focusing on us.
1: Simple question, how do you stop Charlie Kerner?
2: It's a great challenge. I mean, I feel like defenders in the league struggled this year. He won the Coleman, so it's gonna come down to a team effort. As I sort of touched on about the team defence stuff, like if we sit back and let them take the game on by hands, then that gives them really good looks in their forward half. So it's going to be the pressure up the field that we rely on, and our forwards and our mids have done an unbelievable job of that throughout this season. And us as a back six, we're going to have our hands full because they've got a really dangerous and high-powered forward line.
7: You just said before that Harris is your best sort of player in a team of some pretty good guys. What makes him the best?
2: Who's that? Huey?
7: Yes. Yeah,
2: oh, yeah. Hopefully not saying myself the best player. Definitely not. I think Huey, obviously his ability with ball in hand, he's so classy in the front half of the ground. He works super hard offensively to make the ground really big, and just so creative in the front half. And something that probably goes underrated is just his defensive pressure. He's a great tackler, one of our great tacklers alongside Dunks. He's a great pressure player as well, and his leadership's incredible. So, I'd be absolutely stoked to have him back out there, and I imagine he probably will find his way back into the team. And it's been a great year for him from a growth perspective. He hasn't really had to deal with too many injuries across his journey, and he's been a great person to work alongside as a leader at the footy club, and I'm very excited to see him back out there.
0: Yeah, Harris Andrews, the skipper of the Brisbane Lions, and a huge game for them coming up against the Swans, like I said, in their quest for a third consecutive flag. Well, before we go to our first break, on the other side of this break, I'll be speaking to Megan Hustwaite from ESPN, great journalist covering women's basketball. Of course, the Opals, they'll be playing in the FIBA World Cup, which starts next week. Actually, it starts later this week. It starts on Friday, so I can't wait to watch that game. Of course, Friday is the first game. Then that's against Puerto Rico. Then they'll be playing Turkey on Sunday. And then on Monday, they will be taking on Belgium. So three cracking games. All watchable times as well. 5:30 our time here in Perth. So, yeah, looking forward to seeing how the Opals fare at the FIBA World Cup. And on the other side, we'll be speaking to Megan Hustwaite all about it.
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0: Welcome back to the Tuesday Perspective here on 91.3 Sport FM. And let's not waste any time. Let's get straight to it because I've got my guest waiting down the line. And it's from ESPN, WNBL journalist Megan Hustwaite. Megan, thanks so much for joining the show again.
1: No problem, Noah. Good afternoon to you.
0: Yeah, great to have you on. You just told me you were catching up or you've caught up with the oldest living Opals player. Is that right?
1: Yes, so what a way to get in the mood for the Women's World Cup tipping off this weekend. I've been catching up this afternoon over a cup of tea with Elaine Hardwick, who at 93 years old is the oldest living Opal. She's been showing me through some of her scrapbooks and giving me a bit of a preview for the Opal's upcoming campaign. So it's been a great afternoon to get in the mood for what's going to be a massive tournament for Australia.
0: Yeah, that's awesome. I'm sure she's very proud of the Opals and where women's basketball is at today. Of course, the World Cup is starting later this week. Australia start their campaign against Puerto Rico on Friday. So, yeah, what are our chances in this tournament? Obviously, the USA have been the dominant nation in recent times. But, yeah, what are the chances for the Opals in this tournament to make some damage?
1: Well, it's been quite a dramatic lead-up for the Opals. About 2 months ago, the very experienced Triple Olympian for Australia, Kayla George, announced her pregnancy, which meant she wasn't going to participate in this tournament. And less than a week ago, Opals captain Sammy Whitcomb withdrew from the tournament due to an ongoing management of a knee injury and surgery she had before this WNBA season. So two massive outs in terms of not only what they bring on the court, but experience, which means there's certainly a lot of youth and inexperience into this team, a lot of players playing their first major tournament for the Opals. But I think with that brings a lot of excitement for what those players will bring, and the likes of Jade Melbourne and Izzy Borlase, who made their major tournament debuts at the Paris Olympics and have some WNBA experience and a couple more WNBL years under their belts. So there's been a lot of upheaval, but I'm excited for what this new look team in a lot of ways might be able to do in Germany starting on Friday night against Puerto Rico.
0: Yeah, should be very exciting. Obviously, Sammy Whitcomb out, like you mentioned. How much does that hurt our chances? She's had to pull out of the WNBL season as well. I mean, what does she bring to the table that we're now not going to have?
1: Yeah, it's a huge loss, particularly when you look back at as recently as March when the Opals participated in the qualifying tournament in Turkey, and the Opals had qualified already for this World Cup by winning last year's Asia Cup, but Sammy was MVP of that qualifying tournament. She played so well. She was the captain of the Opals and really got the team together, was the glue, and just has that ability to make the big shot. So she's a huge, huge loss. But I think it's, as I touched on, it's a great opportunity for some other leaders to step up and potentially emerging leaders. And as you said, she's out of the WNBL season with Perth Lynx, and a bit of a Perth flavour too with her replacement in the Opals team in Mila Sowa, who is a former Lynx player as well. So she gets an 11th hour call up, and she brings some pure shooting prowess as well, which will go a long way into replacing the huge hole that Sammy Whitcomb leaves in this team.
0: Speaking of the Lynx, they've signed a couple of players in recent days or weeks. They signed an import recently in Tione Key. So what should we expect from her as a player?
1: Yeah, she was drafted in the WNBA draft this year and has had her inaugural rookie season at the Toronto Tempo under Australian Opals coach Sandy Brondello. And she's a legitimate centre. She's got a lot of length. She's athletic. I think she's going to be a great addition to the Lynx and the league. And then Whitcomb's replacement at a Perth Lynx level is another Aussie superstar in the making, Georgia Amor, who is born and bred in Ballarat and went through the college system where she was a genuine star. She was pick six in last year's WNBA draft and then sadly did her ACL, so missed last season. But she's in the middle of her rookie season with Washington Mystics, and she is a genuine superstar already. She's got so much more basketball ahead of her. We'll expect to see her play for the Opals in the years to come, but I think she just fits perfectly into Ryan Petrick's system. And with the addition of Hayley Peters, their second import, she is a WNBA experienced player. She played for Southside Flyers last season. Really like what Ryan and Perth are putting together, considering pretty quickly after the grand final loss last season, they lost Ali Wilson and Amy Atwell, and then were unable to retain Han Shu. So some big losses there, but it'll be a different look Perth, but really excited for what they might be able to produce.
0: Yeah, I can't wait to see it. Is there any other news from the WNBL that we need to know about? Anything important that's come out in recent times or since I last spoke to you?
1: It's a good question. I think probably the main stuff is out of Perth. So with the huge news, obviously, with Sammy and being able to snap up Georgia Amor at the last minute, they didn't have a lot of time to look for a replacement. And Amor had actually signed in China, but her contract fell through at the last minute, which meant Perth were able to pounce. So that's super exciting. Other than that, we've got a pre-season tournament coming up in Townsville after the World Cup, but certainly all eyes on the Opals for the next couple of weeks. So tournament play really full on in this World Cup. So the first game is Friday night against Puerto Rico, a rest day on Saturday. Australia play Turkey on Sunday and then Belgium on Monday night. And if they can progress out of their pool, they'll cross over. And the times are really friendly, so they'll be at around 5:30 in the afternoon in Western Australia, which is a great viewing time, particularly when we're used to getting up at all hours to watch international sports. So I'd encourage everyone to get behind the Opals. All games of the FIBA Women's World Cup are on Disney Plus, and all of the Opals games and the medal games are on ESPN. So we're going to be in for some massive basketball over the next 2 weeks, and hopefully the Opals can make it 7 out of 8 appearances at the last World Cups to make it all the way onto the podium.
0: Yeah, those are great time slots. 5:30, very, very watchable. And back-to-back-to-back, so three games in, what's that, 4 or 5 days. So, yeah, very exciting. Can't wait to see how the Aussies fare. What about our Australian players who have been in the WNBA? How are they? How have they been faring? I know, obviously, the Liberty, they're a bit of almost a second Aussie team. They've got Beck Allen and Ellie Maley, and then Han Zhu, an honorary Aussie, is playing there as well. So, yeah, how are all our Australians going over in the WNBA?
1: Yeah, it is a bit like our sister team, isn't it? The New York Liberty, which has been great to see. And Jade Melbourne's another one that's really having a career best season at Seattle, which is awesome, playing the points, and her defence has really improved. I think her confidence has really lifted too with the extra court time, and she's going to take some great form and confidence into this World Cup, particularly off the back of those injuries to Sammy Whitcomb and unavailability of Kayla George. So that's exciting for Jade. And also alongside her at Seattle is Ezzy Magbegor. Ezzy's had a bit of a bad run with an Achilles injury, keeping her out of the first quarter of the season. And then she got a broken nose and came back and wore a mask. But she's tough stuff, Ezzy. So she's been fighting through, and she'll be huge for us at the World Cup as well. And then Sandy Brondello's Toronto, as we mentioned, they've had an absolute horror run of injuries. So I think it's been a bit of a case of pass the Panadol for Sandy, because she's had a lot on her plate with the tempo and their mounting injury list. And then obviously the latest updates with Sammy Whitcomb. So Sandy's a very busy woman. The WNBA will break for a couple of weeks, and obviously a huge contingent will be participating in the World Cup, including the USA team, who had two players pull out overnight, including Asia Wilson, who's one of the best American players. And similar to Sammy Whitcomb, it's related to injury concerns and being able to manage that through a WNBA season and to fulfil those massive contracts, which has been such a positive of the WNBA and its new CBA. They're massive contracts, and the women are being remunerated in the way they deserve. But I guess what comes with that is managing your body and being healthy and available to play for your WNBA franchise. So it's been an interesting time. USA have had a lot of changes to this group. They've brought in some younger players like Caitlin Clark and Angel Reese, who will make their major tournament debuts. But, oh, they're going to be very hard to beat, Noah. I think France will be the one contending with them for the gold medal, but we'll see whether the US make it to the top once again, as they seem to do at every tournament.
0: Yeah, it's amazing, isn't it, how dominant they are in men's and women's basketball. What other countries should we watch out for that could make an impact in the tournament?
1: I think France, definitely, and they've got quite a few players in the WNBA, which is fantastic, really, to be playing there each week and against the best players in the world. There's not really any better preparation. France got so close, came within a whisker of the USA on their own home floor at the Paris Olympics and won a silver medal. So I think France will definitely be up there. And then probably Belgium's the other one who we've got in our pool who will be tough. Their core of their group's been together for a long time and they're very experienced. And then probably the other one I'll be watching out for is China. Obviously, we've had a bit of a look to China with Han Xu playing in the WNBL. They've got another towering player at 213 centimetres as well. Actually, she may be more than that. I think maybe 220. Got a count on my fingers, Noah, so I'm not great at maths. But they've got some tall timber there and a couple of guards who are going to be playing in the WNBL next season. So we've played a lot of basketball against China in recent years and hosted them in Melbourne in July. So I would say we are in that mix as well. But it might be a bit of a changing of the guard, particularly with the France and Belgium's contending. But as we touched on, it's going to be very hard to knock off the USA. But who knows, it's 20 years since the Opals won the 2006 World Cup, and that remains the only gold medal won by a senior Australian basketball team, men or women, at World Cup or Olympic level. And that year, we got a clear path through to the gold medal game when Russia upset the USA in the semi-finals. So you never know, if the path opens up for you, anything can happen, and who knows, perhaps that might be the case for us 20 years on from that 2006 World Championship.
0: Yeah, let's repeat history. It'd be awesome to see those games again. So yeah, Puerto Rico is on Friday night. That's 5:30 WA time. Then Turkey on Sunday, 5:30 WA time, and then Belgium on Monday the 7th next week at 5:30 WA time. So yeah, all watchable times. All those games that the Opals are playing in, and can't wait to see it. Megan, thanks so much for joining the show. And sounds like you've had a busy day, so I appreciate you taking the time.
1: No worries. Thanks, Noah. Good luck to the Opals and look forward to chatting about the World Cup again soon.
0: No doubt. Huge thanks to Megan Hustwaite, who, she's been catching up with Australia's oldest living Opals player today. So I really appreciate her taking 10 minutes or so to have a chat to me about all things hoops. Obviously, that FIBA Basketball World Cup, can't wait to see how the Opals go in that one. And as Megan just said, it's been 20 years since the Opals won the 2006 World Cup. So, yeah, let's hope history maybe repeats itself. Australian basketball in great shape in the men's and the women's. So, great time to be a hoops fan. Huge thanks to Megan, of course. We've got one more break to get to. Going to talk a little bit of women's footy. The Eagles and the Dockers were in action over the weekend. And there's some cricket news floating around at the moment as well. So, still plenty to talk about here on the Tuesday Perspective.
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3: Seen the likes of who's with us. WA Football Hall of Famer, Claremont Team of the Century. What did that honour mean to you?
4: It's hard to put into words. I was just a young kid at that, watching Claremont. I was 4 years of age. To reflect that you end up in the Team of the Century, sort of difficult to put into a clear picture or clear word. Yeah, obviously, chuff. A lot of really good players missed out. I was fortunate the selectors chose to put me in, but really good afternoon and chuffed to be part of it.
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0: Yeah, welcome back to the Tuesday Perspective here on 91.3 Sport FM. And another huge thanks to Megan Hustwaite for joining me to chat all things women's hoops, the FIBA World Cup starting later this week, and the WNBA, and various other things happening as well. The AFL Women's as well, that was on the weekend, sticking with the theme of women's sport. Dockers and the Eagles both unable to get a win in that one, so pretty disappointing. The Eagles still yet to win a game this season, so very frustrating from their perspective, losing to the Crows by 17 points. They finished well, but they just couldn't hit the scoreboard, and Adelaide, who got off to a flying start, kicked 6 goals in the second quarter of the Crows. That was really the difference in the game. 6 goals, 2 to 2 goals, 1 in that quarter really decided the clash in the end. And then looking at the Dockers, they fell, losing a tight one to Carlton, to Coburn Arc. I did see that they tried Wharfie time. Doesn't quite have the same effect at Coburn than it does it off to Stadium with 50,000, but they tried it, and it actually did. They did finish the game well, so maybe it did have a positive effect. Did lose by 6 points, so the Crows winning that one 48-42. And one of the big ruckmen for the Freo Dockers women's team, Mim Strom, she spoke to their media team after that game.
1: Mim, disappointing to get so close but not get the win. How did you see it out there?
2: Yeah, it was. I think we showed some real maturity after the first quarter. Obviously, they'd piled on a couple goals, but to come back in the second and then to have them goalless in the second and then really try and come back. We let 2 out the back that we shouldn't have and ultimately couldn't come back. But I think overall the fight back was really positive and we showed some really good ball movement, like a bit of march up ball and really strong hands.
1: Just on that second quarter, obviously you would be very proud of it. What were some of the things that got us going? Was it in the middle? Where was it?
2: I think all across the board we probably needed to lift a little. Again, the maturity to just sort of reset after that first quarter and understand that it's going to be a bit of a slog. They're you know, a very good team. You know, they like to try and get us up high and get us out the back. So, yeah, the second quarter was very promising, but just left ourselves a little too late to fight back in the last.
1: And what did Webby have to say post-match, and where did the Blues sort of get on top?
2: To be disappointed, for sure. You know, we want to be ultimately winning games, but the fight back she was extremely proud of. We just don't want to put ourselves in that position, and we were very close in the end.
1: And the debutants, obviously, on a positive note, Holly and Noah, they had their moments.
2: I thought they showed up really well. You know, I think coming in, the big message was that they didn't need to play out of their skin, but just to play themselves. I think you saw Holly do a few side steps and take on the game, which she's, you know, known for at training. So it's really good for her to see that out there. And then Noah just presenting really well, really quick feet.

0: their noise was really felt. How did you girls feel out there?
1: That was awesome. Nearly didn't get tickets for all the family. Lucky got in just in time, but no, it was awesome. Obviously, there's a bit of hype. Obviously, it's great to be around the boys doing their final stuff, which is really exciting. We're going to support them on Thursday. So, yeah, it's really exciting to be around the club at the moment and to have a sellout crowd. Like, it was awesome. We heard the Wharfie time, which was really cool. Unfortunately, we couldn't get it done for the fans, but I think they would have had a really great day.
0: How did it feel out there when the Wharfie time?
1: Yeah, it was good. I felt it. I was like, we're on here. And I thought we were on for a little 7-point play at the end there. But ultimately, they just flooded too many back and we just couldn't get them up.
0: And just looking to next week and our next home game, what's the next sort of 2 weeks? You regroup back into training?
1: Yeah, I think it'll be good to get away again. I think we really enjoyed our road trip the other week and to get the win. So hopefully we can do that. Icon Park, beautiful deck. And then the Tigers are looking really good coming up against a few old friends. So it'll be really exciting to get away with the girls.
2: Tough loss for the Dockers yesterday, or not yesterday, on Sunday. I'm used to being in here on Monday. On Sunday at Cobourn Arc, interesting that they've moved from Fremantle Oval to Cobourn Arc. Not sure about that decision, but I suppose you need to look at it for a long period of time before you judge that call. Yeah, and as I mentioned, the Eagles also losing. So the two matchups that they will be playing in the next round of the AFLW, it'll be round 4 next weekend. West Coast Eagles will be taking on NAM or Melbourne at Lathlane Park. That one will be on Sunday at 3:05. And then for the Dockers, the Tigers are coming up next at Icon Park. That one is early morning Sunday, 10:30. So an early start for the Dockers in that one as they try and bounce back from that loss to the Blues. Of course, a huge weekend of Waffle footy coming up as well, as they would have spoken about last night on Waffle World, and they'll speak about on the Wednesday edition as well. But the first week of the finals underway and completed. Claremont defeating Perth by 17 points, 12-5, 77 to 8, 12-60. Of course, Perth get a second chance. And they'll be taking on East Perth on Saturday at 2:30. That one is at Lathlane. Of course, a clash with the AFLW means that that game has to be on Saturday. It may have been on Sunday instead. To try and stagger those games, but of course those games are now on at the same time. Peel Thunder and Claremont and Perth and East Perth. That's the game that we're doing on Sport FM, is the Perth and East Perth game. So the team will be out there for our Sport FM finals game of the day at Lathlane. As I said, bounce down 2:30, so they'll be on air about 20 minutes or so before then. So make sure you're listening to that finals clash. The other final that took place over the weekend, South Fremantle up against East Perth, and that was a cracking game, or at least a it was a cracking finish. 8-9-54, the Royals defeating the Bulldogs 7-10-52. So Waffle Finals in full swing, AFL Finals in full swing as well. So a great time to be a fan of Aussie rules at the moment. Before we get to our final break, let's touch on a little bit of cricket news. So Ben Stokes has signed with the Adelaide Strikers for the Big Bash season, so I can't wait to see how the former England skipper goes playing in our Big Bash competition. That was Tom Morris who reported that, so that's going to be very exciting to see a big name like that play in the Big Bash. We probably don't get the big names like some of the other T20 leagues do, like the IPL or maybe the South African T20 League, just because we don't have the money. But yeah, Ben Stokes, great to see him playing in the Big Bash. And then the other news, the Aussies have named an ODI squad for tours of Zimbabwe and South Africa. Of course, that's before the Test Series against South Africa, which starts in October. So the squad that they have named, they've dropped Marnus Labuschagne. So interesting to see whether they continue with that decision for the Test Arena or whether that's just for white ball cricket. The squad that they've named, Mitchell Marsh is in that squad. Pat Cummins, he will join for the South Australian part of that tour only. And the same with Mitchell Starc. They'll meet up in South Africa with the rest of the team. Giving them a bit of a rest before the tests, and maybe playing those one days gives them a bit of practice before the Test Series as well. Xavier Bartlett is also in the squad. Alex Carey, Cooper Connolly, Joel Davies, Nathan Ellis, Cameron Green, Josh Hazlewood, Travis Head, Josh Inglis, Spencer Johnson, Oliver Peak, Matthew Renshaw, Billy Stanlake, and Adam Zampa round out that squad. So that's a decent squad, some big names in there. Obviously, some of the test players will be playing in those ODIs. I imagine getting them to play those ODIs.

0: ODIs against South Africa is a good practice for the Test series. Not to say that ODI cricket is, you know, should just be treated as a practice run for Test cricket, but no doubt so they'll be prioritising that Test series. Minus Labuschagne, the decision to drop him comes from an average of only 21.87 from his last 18 ODI innings, and his numbers in Test cricket haven't been much better either. So they've made that decision to cut him from the 50-over team, which I think is the right call. I don't think he was ever really the right choice for that ODI lineup. He did play a decent role in the World Cup back in 2023, so he has had a positive impact in that format at times, but I think the right decision has been made to drop him from that squad, and I'm interested to see how the Aussies go. But yeah, big year coming up for the Aussie team. A lot of Test cricket. Obviously, those Tests in South Africa, and then New Zealand are coming here over the summer, and the Ashes, and we're going to India in January and February as well. So a huge year of Test cricket coming up for the Aussies, and I'm interested to see how they all go. Real transitional period at the moment for that squad. Let's get to our final break here on the Tuesday perspective, and I'll hand over to Matt Grubelich once the clock hits 2 o'clock.
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Well, it's bang on 2 o'clock, so we better get an update from the newsroom and a traffic update as well before Matt Grubelich said it was in for Sports Drive for the next 3 hours. I'm sure he's got a big show coming up, as he always does. 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Huge thanks to Megan Hustwaite for joining me on the show today to chat the latest in women's hoops and a look ahead to the FIBA World Cup, which starts later this week. Of course, the Opals in action this Friday for their first game against Puerto Rico, so very much looking forward to watching that. And a huge thanks to everyone else who listened as well. Of course, stick around because we've got a big afternoon coming up. Sports Drive, like I said, for the next 3 hours, but then at 5, the PFL radio show, and at 6, the Hoop Hour. 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Not a huge thanks to Megan. My name is Noah Kendall, and thanks for listening to the Tuesday Perspective.

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2: Good afternoon, this is Michael Lynch. An RAAF plane is en route to Nepal carrying humanitarian aid as crews work to rescue hundreds of workers trapped in tunnels buried by mud. Australia's Foreign Minister Penny Wong says that as the nation grapples with deadly flooding, Nepal has expressed a preference for direct aid rather than search and rescue personnel. The family of an Australian man, Michael Keats, are mourning his death in the catastrophic disaster, but the federal government has not received any official confirmation that he has been killed. China's special envoy to the Pacific has warned there will be consequences for Taiwan's presence at the Pacific Islands Forum meeting. Anthony Albanese is among those at the Pulu meeting. The PM has refused to be drawn directly on the Chinese comments, but he has rejected suggestions that Taiwan's presence is a distraction.
3: I'm not distracted. I'm focused on members of the Pacific family, and that is precisely the meetings that I have scheduled here. And I think this is primarily a gathering of the Pacific family, the members of the Pacific Islands Forum.
2: A man in his 20s has been shot dead when a group of people stormed his Sydney home and opened fire. Officers are working to track down those involved in the incident, with Acting Superintendent Gretchen Atkins telling Air News the victim was not known to police for any serious offences.
4: The victim is known for traffic offence, so he's not known to us. The family assisting us, and it's very, very early stages.
2: A 75-year-old Melbourne man has been hospitalised after being bashed with a cricket bat while trying to stop a theft at a local Salvo's store. Passers-by rushed to his aid, performing a citizen's arrest by tackling and holding him down until officers arrived. Police have charged a 30-year-old Mentone man with attempted armed robbery, assault and affray. Former 2GB broadcaster Ray Hadley has begun giving evidence in a Sydney court today in the case against former colleague Alan Jones. Jones is charged with 22 offences relating to 6 complainants alleged to have occurred between 2003 and 2020. Alan denies all allegations against him and has pleaded not guilty to the charges. Property values in Perth were down nearly 1% last month, but it's Sydney leading the slowdown in home values. This is the fifth consecutive month of decline and means that the market is almost 4% below the March peak. Cotality Research Director Tim Lawless says interest rates are among the reasons for the fall.
5: Affordability constraints, a sharp pullback in investment after the budget, and of course consumers or home buyers remain deeply pessimistic, which is really another factor here that's blocking participation in the market.
2: In other news, a crackdown on violence against retail workers is to be the subject of new legislation being introduced into the New South Wales Parliament. Staff at the University of Sydney are preparing to go on strike for 24 hours tomorrow. Their union wants provisions to protect staff from the adverse effects of AI. And industrial action is also looming by Qantas ground crews over pay, safety and job security concerns. This is Air National News. Lions co-captain Harris Andrews is predicting a headache for selectors if Hugh McCluggage proves his fitness for Saturday's AFL qualifying final against the Sydney Swans. McCluggage has been kept on ice for 3 weeks due to a calf injury, but is expected to be available. And Andrews certainly believes he needs to line up with the Lions.
6: He's our best player, to be honest with you, I think. He's been such a solid contributor for so many years. As a teammate, I've seen the work he's put in, particularly over the last couple of weeks, to get himself right, and I couldn't be more confident that he's going to come in and make a real impact.
2: Wallabies hooker Brendan Paenga-Amosa says the squad is wary of an Argentinian ambush during Sunday's test in Mendoza.
7: They're going to want to come back with a response. I mean, the last two times we've come here, done really well the first game and not so well in the second. We understand what's coming. I know that as a squad, we're going to step up to the plate.
2: To cricket, and fast bowling trio Pat Cummins, Josh Hazlewood and Mitchell Starc have all been named in the one-day squad for the tours of Zimbabwe and South Africa, but Manus Lapashane has been left out. James Duckworth and Kim Birrell have won their opening round matches at the US Tennis Open in New York. Arsenal has moved to second on the EPL table following a 1-0 win over Aston Villa. And Argentine soccer great Lionel Messi has announced his retirement from international football, saying he has nothing more to give. Australian Independent Radio News.
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8: Good afternoon. Avoid some debris on Coronado Freeway, the southbound off-ramp to Armidale Road in Jandakot. Got a fridge and box in the left emergency lane. A truck rollover has Hester Avenue closed, eastbound at Mitchell Freeway. Now a gup. Coronado Freeway is doing well, northbound now around Rowley Road. It is heavy on Orong Road, heading southbound to Oat Street, Carlisle. Slow southbound on Stirling Highway through North Fremantle. 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That's the latest traffic on 91.3 Sport FM.
9: 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Perth hosting fierce rivals East Perth for a spot in the preliminary final. Can the Demons make the final three for the first time in almost 30 years? Or will Ross McQueen's Royals continue their charge from fifth? 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
15: 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What did that honour mean to you?
16: 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I was 4 years of age. To reflect that you end up in the 10th century, sort of difficult to put into a clear picture or clear word. 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I was fortunate that selectors chose to put me in, but really good afternoon and chuffed to be part of it.
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17: The forecast for the rest of your Tuesday, the 1st of September, a top today of 19 degrees. It is mostly sunny outside with no chance of rain to come. We'll get to a minimum of 9 overnight, top of 19 tomorrow once again, but a shower or two to hit. And it looks as though there will be some showers across the rest of the week and the weekend. It's currently 18 degrees in Perth.
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17: 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I'm Matt Grublich, your host. Great to have your company today. And as always, I'll be here through until 5 o'clock for Freightmart, locally owned and operated for all of your international forwarding and local transport needs, talking the latest in the wide world of sports. There's so much to get into today, of course, the footy finals. It is that time of year, isn't it? September. We love it. All the Aussie Rules fans out there, so it will be a big footy show today once again, but sprinkled throughout, we'll talk a bit of cricket, we'll talk some tennis, we'll talk some rugby, we'll talk a little bit of golf, and anything you wish to discuss, let us know here on the program today. It's the People Show at Sports Drive, Let us know your thoughts. You can call up today on 9418 7700. You can also text through to 0429 913 913. Well, coming up on today's program, Ben Cotton from Fox Footy will join me. He'll have the latest news from over in Victoria. Plenty going on in the AFL. We'll review the wildcard round, the Western Bulldogs and Carlton advancing into the top eight. Thursday night footy here in Perth to kick us off for technically the first weekend of finals, if you still see it that way, the qualifying and elimination final weekend. So looking forward to catching up with Ben. I believe there has been a little bit of news regarding the Sydney Swans, so we'll chat to him about that. We'll talk some trade news. Scott Pendlebury, obviously, to the Gold Coast Suns is a massive one, but where does Zach Butters land, and are there any more key trade talks going on right now? So Ben Cotton will have the latest on that for us in just a little bit. We'll chat to Wayne Phillips, South Australian cricket great, a little bit later on in the hour. Ben Stokes will be an Adelaide striker. Yes, Ben Stokes will be a part of the BBL. He will be available for the entire tournament as well. So that's a great coup for us here in Australia. Wayne Phillips will be across that, and we'll talk the Australian Test team, the upcoming South Africa series as well. John Anea. Now, John was a part of the inaugural West Coast Eagles side back in 1987, played for both Collingwood and Richmond, and, of course, was a great part of the Waffle in his time as well with both Claremont and South Fremantle. John Anea, fitness freak. He's going to join the show today. We'll talk the modern game. We'll talk a bit about his career, and he's got some great stories to tell. So I'm really looking forward to that chat just after the 3 o'clock news today. John Anea to join the show. Adrian Barrich will join me in the second hour of the program as well, Perth Demons president and Seven Sports presenter. They'll be hosting a big final coming up this weekend. The Demons, ooh, they'll be taking on East Perth. Should be a great game of footy from 2:30, and that will be our game of the day as well on 91.3 Sport FM from Lathlane Park. The other game, Peel Thunder and Claremont, the winner advances to a grand final position. Mitch Hardy, former Wallaby, will join the show. The Wallabies have been going pretty well, actually, under Les Kiss, so we'll chat to him about that. And a big game as well coming up for them this Sunday against Argentina. They got the job done against the Argentines this past Sunday. Nice wins against Japan. So on a nice win streak, Australia, can they get it done against Argentina once again this Sunday? We'll ask Mitch all about that. And East Fremantle Colts coach Sam Mainwaring will join us a little bit later on in the show. They'll be hosting a final. Well, technically, it will be played down in Mandurah, but on Saturday, East Fremantle to take on Claremont, and the winner will go through to the grand final. So that's a big game to come. The Sharks, they've got some future AFL talent you'd expect in that Colts side, so we'll talk to Sam about that. And, yeah, we'll talk to him about the development of his young crew. So all of that and more to come up here on today's show. Like I said, you can call, you can text. We'd love to hear from you. Don't forget as well, from 5 o'clock, the Perth Football League radio show will take over as well. Now, those are the guests that we've got coming up. Like I said, there's a bit to talk about in sport. The US Open continues on, and some big scalps for our Aussies. So Kim Birrell, Maya Joint, James Duckworth and Alexi Poprin all advancing to the second round. And yeah, some big wins as well. Not just minor ones. James Duckworth, great result for the Australian, defeating Matteo Arnaldi from Italy, who is the number 30 seed. He did that in four sets, 7-6 in the fourth, 10-8 in the tiebreaker. He got the job done. So well done to James Duckworth. Alexi Poprin, well done to him on defeating Grigor Dimitrov. That's a massive coup as well. Grigor Dimitrov, he's been a great modern player. And that's a great win for Alexi Poprin. Hopefully that gets him going. Maya Joint beat Samsonova in three sets. That's a great result as well. These are some brilliant wins for our Australians. This is great to see over in the US Open. And we do tend to play a little bit better at the US Open for some reason. I'm not too sure. Kim Birrell defeating the Croatian. Marcinko, Taylor Preston, we know the West Aussie already has advanced through to the second round. We've got some men in action coming up a little bit later on tonight. Tristan Schoolkate, Dane Sweeney to look forward to. Tanasi Kokkinakis will have to play the number 12 seed from Spain, Rafael Hodar. Alex de Minaur is the number 6 seed, rather. So, yeah, there's a lot to look forward to from an Australian point of view. So I can't wait. Daria Kasatkina as well in action. So, yeah, the tennis is going really well. Over in the golf, the Tour Championship took place this past weekend. I heard the Brekkie boys speaking about it. Minwoo Lee tied for fourth in the end. Scotty Scheffler getting the win, but it was great to see Minwoo Lee up there with the best of them. Adam Scott tied for 11th. So some good Aussie representation at the Tour Championship. The NFL not too far away. That's coming to town on the 11th. So, yeah, round one in the NFL will be played here in Australia at the MCG Friday morning. It's an 8:35 time slot for us here in WA. Now, I did see Jalen Watson, one of the participants in the game. He isn't even willing to bring his family over to Australia with the price of tickets, accommodation, etc., etc. And he's on over $50 million a year. So if that's the case, what chance do any of us battlers have in some of the pricing that we see for plane tickets when we have major sporting events? Just one to maybe have a think about for us moving forward here in Australia. All right, well, let's clear a break. Let's get to Ben Cotton on the other side from Fox Footy. I want to ask him a question, actually, in regards to the best finals player of all time. Who do you think it is? Let us know your thoughts on the show today. 9418-7700 again to call. Or you can text on 0429-913-913. Now that it is finals time officially, September is here upon us. Who is the best finals player of all time when it comes to Australian football? I'd love to know the listeners' thoughts on that one. We'll get Ben's thoughts on the other side and a whole lot more up next here on 91.3 Sport FM.

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8: Welcome back to the show. 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Great to have your company this afternoon. And we do it all thanks to Freight Mart. Let us know your thoughts and opinions on the world of sports. There's plenty going on at the moment. So we're going to get to our first guest now here on the program today. It is September, so we're going to talk a lot of footy on the show this afternoon. And we're going to start with Ben Cotton, who works at Fox Footy, does a fantastic job, and I'm sure he is an excited man as we speak with all of the finals action upon us. Ben, good afternoon to you, and welcome back to the show.
9: Good afternoon, Matt. You're dead right. It's now officially September, so it's footy finals fever in the air.
8: Well, that it is. What did you think of the wild card round? Did you give it a tick, thumbs up, thumbs down, somewhere in the middle? How'd you see it?
9: It's hard not to give it a tick, I think, given the games, especially Friday night's game between the Pies and the Dogs. I think the AFL would be certainly loving life with how close both games were, the attendance, the ratings, so I think it's hard to say it was anything but a success, although it will be interesting to see how the Blues and the Dogs go this week and if there is any sort of lull or any sort of blues after those big games they were involved in. But, we charge on now with the sort of normal final series. But what are we calling it? Is it week one of the finals? Is it week two? It's a little bit confusing.
8: Well, that's where I think the AFL got it wrong with the language, because to me, the wild card was to play in to get into the finals, right? To play in or a playoff, however you want to describe it. But it was a chance for Collingwood and Carlton to jump in after finishing 9th and 10th. Now they're into that official final slot. That's how I saw it. That's how Ed Richards, I think, saw it. But clearly the AFL see it differently. So I just thought the language, the wording around it, but I think it was great, right? They were the two most watched games all year long so far.
9: 100%. It's a funny one, isn't it? Like it's almost like they wanted their cake and eat it too, in the sense that they wanted to have the branding of the wild card to make it kind of sound like something fresh and exciting, but then, not make it this separate part, like make it attached to the final series, even though they were effectively just extending it to a top 10. So, look, it was a success. I think we all enjoyed it. We move on now to the rest of September.
8: We do. Bulldogs-Collingwood game, what did you think, just quickly?
9: It was a great game. I think it showed how much Collingwood needs Lachie Neal next year. Just the clearance beatdown really from the Dogs was pretty overwhelming and just made it, you know, impossible for Collingwood. Or not impossible, but they were playing the game out of their back half for so much of the night, which in modern footy can be a little bit tricky. So, well, that's what it showed. And then on the dog side of things, like just a great, gutsy, gritty win. Art Jones was phenomenal. Tim English played really well. Bonapelli. So they're learning a bit more about their list. I don't know if I give them a huge chance to beat the Crows, but, you know, a tick for the Bulldogs for now.
8: All right, and Melbourne and Carlton. So Carlton getting the win by 19 points against the D's, who I do feel a little bit sorry for because they were up for so much of the season. Then they lose Van Rooyen, they lose Lever and a couple of others, and then it just sort of all falls apart for them. And Carlton, they've been red hot in the second half of the season since Josh Fraser came in. So what did you think of that game?
9: I reckon it illustrates how much timing is everything in AFL. As you just mentioned, all the injuries that Melbourne copped, the momentum and the role that Carlton got on at the right time. I expected Carlton to win, and obviously they took a little while to get going, but I just thought they were just in better touch and just more prepared. And the only thing I would say is that now that Carlton comes up against Geelong, I think they're going to have to start the game much stronger than they did last Saturday night, or else I think a higher quality opponent will put more damage on the scoreboard. But, yeah, disappointing end to Melbourne's season. And really, that loss to the Bulldogs in round 24 was pretty costly in the end because that cost them top six spot.
8: All right, so those were the games. Now, following the Western Bulldogs-Collingwood game, we saw the celebration of a great career in Steel Sidebottom, and then a day later, the news came out that Scott Pendlebury will be signing with the Gold Coast Suns on a two-year playing deal, two-year coaching. Quite an incredible bit of news following such an illustrious career at the Pies. Games record holder, couple of premierships, Norm Smith medal. He's done it all, Scott Pendlebury. And now he's got a new chapter coming in his career up on the Gold Coast.
9: Because it was a pretty rough 24 hours or even 12 hours for Collingwood fans, losing after the Siren in a finals game and then, you know, arguably their best ever player off to the Suns. So it was a little bit of a surprise, I think. Although I think it was a surprise, it was just jarring in general to see it on paper officially going to the Suns. But I think the more you think about it, and I wrote a piece about this on Saturday, Matt, I think it's sort of a win-win-win, really, and it made a lot of sense. Writing was on the wall for a while. I think Pendlebury, for Collingwood, I think they were sort of moving past him a little bit, namely in the second half of the year. A lot of kids coming into the team, not as reliant on him in the midfield, and clearly just sort of turning a bit of a page in general, with, of course, Steel Sidebottom going out as well, as you mentioned. And then for him, like, this is the chance to get away from Collingwood, kickstart his coaching career, even though that won't happen for another couple of years, and just move into a new environment. And then from the Suns' perspective, like, just what a win for the footy club. I'm not entirely sure how it's going to work on field or what role he'll play, but I think just from a PR perspective and just a getting an adult in the room and a senior leadership sort of presence in Scott Pendlebury, I just think it's going to be worth its weight in gold as they look to bounce back from a pretty disappointing year this year, it must be said.
8: Yeah, I mean, clearly it's they're looking at it from a leadership point of view, the Gold Coast Suns. What can he provide on the field? Because they're going to have to manage him quite, you know, safely throughout the season to try and get him to the end of the year, which we've seen with Collingwood. So what can he actually provide on the field outside of the leadership aspect?
9: It's a great question. It's hard to know exactly what role they have in mind for him. Like, he's probably a little bit slow to play half-back, although he can be a pretty solid half-back and even half-forward similar. But it's hard to see him, you know, obviously Matt Rowe, Noah Anderson's their main two bulls in there. Christian Petrarca even struggled to sort of lock down one of those midfield spots. Tuke Miller's still there as well. Do they want to get Bailey Humphrey in there a bit more too? It's really not clear what role he'll play, is it? But one thing I will say, Matt, and I know you said it's, you know, beyond the leadership what it means, like, you probably haven't seen him live as much. Well, we know you haven't because he doesn't get on the Pies don't travel that much, do they? But when you see him live, you really respect and appreciate exactly how much leadership he provides in terms of the pointing, structuring Collingwood, and talking and just instructing teammates. It's as good as I've ever seen anyone do it. So I just think that is going to be super valuable from an on-field perspective beyond what he actually provides as a player.
8: All right. A bit of friction between Pendles and the Pies or no?
9: Friction may be a little bit stronger. It just ultimately sounds like they probably weren't interested in giving him another one-year deal. Like, as I said, they were sort of moving past him and maybe he saw the writing on the wall, I actually thought it was pretty well handled. If anything, the only sort of sad or bad thing to come from it is that the Pies fans didn't get a chance to send him out and say goodbye. But I think from everyone's perspective, it was reasonably well handled. I don't think there's going to be any bad blood from anyone, and possibly not even Pies fans. I don't know how they're going to respond when they play him next year. I'd be pretty shocked if they boo him, but you couldn't put anything past it, would you?
8: No. All right, what about Zach Butters? Where will he land? Geelong or the Western Bulldogs?
9: I'm still Geelong, although I have read reports today that this improved offer from the Bulldogs has very much put them more firmly in the race than, you know, the Cats being touted as front runners for him. And even Richmond is still seemingly there, and clearly they're the best bargaining tool in a trade, from a trade sense. So long as they're in the picture, that's good for Port Adelaide, right? So I still think Geelong, but yeah, at the same time, you wouldn't be shocked if he ended up at the Bulldogs, because it's just going to be a really hard trade to pull off. Like, I think both of those clubs, the Dogs and the Cats, if they have to get him, they're going to have to get creative, and they're probably going to have to trade some players either to Port or to someone else to get more draft capital to pull off a deal.
8: All right. And what other trade talk are you hearing at the moment that's really catching your eye?
9: I'll touch on a story that I reported on. I suppose it's built a bit of momentum in recent weeks, and that's around Dan Houston. The Collingwood defender, I reported in July that there was a watch on his future, and that some rumblings from other clubs that he might be gettable. So since then, we're starting to learn that St Kilda is a club, Matt, that could make a play for Dan Houston. I also had heard that initially. I didn't report it, as I didn't think it was firm enough to run with, but they are a club that I think could make a play. And I just think the Dan Houston situation is really interesting. He's contracted till 2030. He's on 850 grand or so a year. So the default option would be to stay at Collingwood. But, what I'd give to be a fly on the wall with his exit meeting, no pun in the pun, with Craig McRae. And, I just think it's an interesting situation how it all plays out. Because I'm not convinced that either Houston or Collingwood is in absolute love with each other.
8: St Kilda, can they get it right next year? Where are they at as a club?
9: Yeah, it's a great question. I mean, Ross Lyon, it's a huge year for him. Like, he's out of contract next year. Nasai Wanganeen-Miller is out of contract next year. So too Max Hall, Rowan Marshall, I think Jack Sinclair as well. Like, there's a lot of high-quality, high-figure, high-paid players out of contract next year. It's a real do-or-die year for them. Like, there's a scenario where they, by the end of next year, Ross is gone, Naz is gone. There's just a lot of moving pieces, and like, clearly they fell well short of expectations this year, and they are just a club that I think is on a big, big watch for next year, what goes down, because, it feels fragile, maybe a bit too strong, but they, after such a big off-season this year, it just didn't work, and now there's more pressure to get it right again next year, isn't there?
8: Well, there is. I think Ross will be under a fair bit of pressure. By all reports, Matty Nix is under a fair bit of pressure. If the Crows don't get up on Saturday night, he may be shown the door. What's going on there?
9: Really interesting, isn't it? I have heard from a few different people in recent weeks, there's a bit of talk around this. And when multiple people report something, Matt, that tells you that there is certainly a bit of smoke, where the smoke is what fire type of thing. To me, it's surprising in the sense that whilst I don't necessarily disagree, like, I think he probably does need to win a final at some point, and there needs to be a bit of proof of concept. To me, it's just a shock. It's more like a US sports type of view where they're a bit more cutthroat and they're a bit more, reactive to when teams fall short of expectations, whereas typically in AFL, it's more coaches get sacked when they're down the bottom for ages and they can't lift the club up, or it just hasn't worked. Whereas Matthew Nix's Crows have actually been quite successful despite the straight sets finals exit last year, and if they were to lose another final this year.
8: Yeah. You know, he's got this team. Last year, they finished on top. Yeah, they went out in straight sets, but the Isaac Rankin thing, I think, was a big part of the fact that, you know, they didn't win a final. Missing him, he was huge. He's one of their key pillars in results based, in their results, essentially. And so this year, top six finish. Yeah, they've had a few issues throughout, but again, he's got them into where you want to be in that top six and a home final. So I think it's a pretty good result. The Doggies, yeah, they'll provide a pretty good challenge. They tend to travel well there, so going to be a good game, I would suspect, on Saturday night. It starts on Thursday night, though, here in Perth, Ben. Fremantle, Hawthorn. What are your thoughts leading into this game? And I'll ask you, who goes to the Wizard and who goes to Gunston?
9: Oh, yeah, it's a huge litmus test for Freo, Matt, because I think it's possibly going to be their hardest. If they were to win, I think this is going to be an easier matchup than their prelim final, because I think they would cop Sydney, Adelaide or the Bulldogs, if I'm not mistaken, and you would say Hawthorn is possibly the third hardest matchup after possibly Brisbane and Geelong. That's the way I see it, at least, for Fremantle. So this is just a huge test where we talk about Adelaide before and how they failed in that first final. This is just a big chance for the Dockers to prove that their whole season that they had is real and that they don't fold under finals pressure. So I think just a huge test for them, and you can't underestimate Hawthorn either. Like, they are, whilst I think a flawed contender, they are a team that I could see winning a big road game. But I think the clearly the pressure is on Freo, and really if they win this, they're in a really strong position to make a grand final. Who plays on the Wizard and Gunston? I think Oscar McDonald, the most likely matchup for Gunston. That feels likely to me.
8: Yeah. Yeah, I don't know if they'd go Ryan on him. I think that, you know, he played on Ryan early in that game back in round nine and got towed up, really. So I think McDonald, you're right, is probably the go-to. Does Pierce want to match up on him? Probably not. I'd say, yeah, McDonald seems the right one.
9: Yeah, a bit too, not fast is the right way, but gets up the ground a bit too much for Pierce. You'd almost rather Pierce be just sitting back,
8: If Pierce is going to play on him, he needs to do the early body work and keep him at bay there.
9: And then for the Wizard, I mean, I'd say Jared McVee is probably Freo's best sort of small lockdown defender, and he just came into the team. Like, he got dropped a couple of weeks ago, didn't he? So that doesn't bode overly well for him now playing on the best small forward in the game. Does Jordan Clark get given the assignment, even though I know he's probably not as good a defender, but did you just tell him to lock down one night and focus on him? Who's played on him in the past? I'm trying to remember.
8: From Fremantle?
9: Yeah.
8: Yeah, so back in that round nine game, Luke Ryan had him early, and then Brennan Cox went to him and nullified him a little bit more, and then he copped that injury as well late in the game. So,
9: Nick Watson.
8: Oh, the Wizard, sorry.
9: Yeah,
8: I mean, Wagner sort of maybe could have gone to him earlier in that in the game, earlier in the year. You know, Chapman, McVee, I think those are probably the players that would be likely to go to him. Wagner's not playing, obviously, at the moment. Does a Warner go to him? He's probably too valuable as an attacking sort of a player. So
9: that is Clark, really, isn't it? Like, probably Chapman or McVee, I would think.
8: Yeah. Yeah, I think you're right. It's tricky, and we'll see how they look to defend him, because he can move pretty well. And I think Fremantle's backline are pretty susceptible to those smalls, which we've seen. We just saw it recently against Carlton. Frankie Evans kicking five. So, yeah, going to be an interesting game on Thursday night. It's a sellout. So I suspect that, if they had a roof on the joint, it'd blow off pretty early. Geelong Carlton, what's your tip?
9: Geelong and Carlton. I think Geelong will win. I think this is the end of the road for the Blues. I think they've had a phenomenal run under Fraser, but I think this is the classic case where a lot of people will say, oh, the Blues are a sniff, and that you know, they could do anything, they could go all the way, but maybe a little bit of a reality check against what I still think is a really good opponent, especially if they add Max Holmes. I think Geelong is better than a five seed. I think they're more of a top four kind of quality team. Their percentage would suggest as much, and they're getting back to full strength. So I think the Blues will throw a few punches, but I just think they'll get outclassed by the Cats.
8: Now, I think I cut you off from you asking me a question. I'm guessing it was going to be one of two. What's my tip for the game, or what are the chances that Wharfie time comes out? Am I right?
9: Oh, no, you're actually wrong. I was actually going to ask you, what's the feeling like in WA? Is it nerves? Is it excitement? Like, what is the feeling? Because it's clearly the most expectation on Fremantle, I would say, ever going into a final.
8: I think there's just a fair bit of excitement. You know, they get the double chance, home final here in Perth, Thursday night footy, sell out. I think there's a lot of excitement. There's pretty high expectations on this Fremantle side, but I don't think fans are too fearful, at least yet. I think there is an expectation that they at least make a grand final, and then from there it might get a little, you know, it might get a little tight a few people. But at this stage, I think there's just plenty of excitement around town, to be honest. And they're painting Fremantle purple, and yeah, it's going to be packed out the joint. So looking forward to it. Sydney Brisbane.
9: It's a really hard one. I find I know the odds would suggest that it's the most one-sided game this weekend. Like, Sydney's the biggest outsiders of anyone, but it's just the fact that it's at the SCG, and I know that, you know, they're missing the stars that got suspended last week, and Brisbane is still my number one seed, Matt, to go all the way, but I just find it really hard to tip against, well, not tip against, but, like, to be completely riding off Sydney at the SCG, despite being a little bit undermanned. And Brisbane does occasionally throw in the odd stinker. They have some nights where they're just not good or days defensively. You know, does that happen this week? I don't think so. I think Brisbane will win, but probably the game I'm sort of the most sort of cautious or most unsure of.
8: Yeah, a bit of movement regarding the Sydney Swans. Looks as though those five players are set to be questioned by the police at some stage.
9: Yeah, that's right. So that sort of, I guess, makes it a little bit more serious than what we potentially thought. Of course, you still presume innocence for now, and you know that doesn't mean that anything nefarious has happened, but it does add a bit more seriousness to the story, and it's going to be really interesting, you know, casting forward what comes of all those players' futures over the next few weeks.
8: All right, Adelaide Bulldogs, just quickly, what's your tip?
9: I think Adelaide gets it done, meaning Matthew Nicks stays safe. To me, that's probably the most tip I'm most confident in this week, and maybe bar first or not.
8: Okay. Well, I like it. All to play for this weekend when it comes to finals footy in the AFL. Just quickly before I let you go. Now, I'll put this question to the listeners as well. Finals time is upon us. Who is the best finals player of all time? Who lifted another level when September came around?
9: Best finals player of all time. The name that pops up in my head first, I don't know if there's how much proof there is of this, but I always just think of Luke Hodge. Mm. I think of the 2008 grand final and just the toughness and the leadership combination. He, to me, is just the sort of the one that you'd most want on your team, but I feel like I'm probably overlooking a bunch of guys that have had absolutely monster performances in other games. But he's just the name that first comes into my mind when I think of sort of September specialist.
8: Yeah, no, I think that's a pretty fair call. I would probably lean Luke Hodge as well. Career average disposals 21.93, in finals 22.6, in grand finals 25.8. Marks 5 during his career at an average, 6.4 during finals and 7 during grand finals. And then the goals lift as well. So about 0.5 goals during his career in the home and away season, for finals 0.76 and grand finals 0.8. So he definitely lifted come finals time. So I think it's a pretty good call from you. Hey, Ben, great chatting to you today. It's always fun talking some footy. Thanks so much for taking the time, and enjoy September.
9: Pleasure, Matty. Good luck to the Dockers.
8: Ben Cotton from Fox Footy here on Sports Drive today. A massive thanks to him for joining the program. Well, let us know your thoughts. Best finals player ever. 9418 7700. You can text as well to 0429 913 913. We're going to clear another break. Up next, Wayne Phillips, South Australian cricket great, will join me. John Anear, not too far away, part of the inaugural West Coast Eagles squad back in 87. Adrian Barrich to join the show. Mitch Hardy, Sam Mainwaring, all still to come. So stay tuned here on 91.3 Sport FM. 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
11: 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Now, best finals player of all time in the AFL. Let us know your thoughts and opinions on the show today. You can call, you can text through as well. Come on, Matty, is that even a question? It's Dusty hands down. 3 Norm Smiths around the neck, says it all, says Dan in Freo. Yep, it's a great nomination. Brett in Rockingham says Maurice Rioli is the best finals player I've seen. Yeah, well, a couple of Simpsons on grand final day and a Norm Smith medal. The first to win a Norm Smith in a losing grand final side, Maurice Rioli. One listener just says Dusty off the text line. That's the only thing it says, and Paul in Murdoch says Dusty, Hodge and Matera come to mind for some of the best finals players, big game players. Yeah, Peter Matera, I mean, that 92 final series is arguably the greatest run of any player in the history of a finals series. Hey, let's turn our attention now just to some cricket, because we've got our second guest patiently waiting down the line. He loves his footy too, does Wayne Phillips, but South Australian cricket great. As mentioned there, Wayne Phillips joins the show right now. Hello, Wayne.
12: G'day there, Matt. How are we doing there, guys?
11: Yeah, really well. Do you have an opinion? The best finals player ever?
12: Oh, goodness me. Well, trying to think. AFL, I presume. That's the
11: You're a Sandful man, you can tell us some Sandful history.
12: Yeah, well, I'm just going back. We're launching a book for the Sturt Football Club tomorrow night, which I'm getting to interview some of those champions. But 50 years ago to the day, in September 1976, and the Sturt Footy Club beat Port Adelaide down there at West Lakes in front of what was an incredible audience that had turned up. They spilled out over the gates and over onto the Oval. It was just so many, but you know, Rick Davies, Paul Bagshaw, Mick Noonan, the lead guys, and the boys got it done, 76, so 50 years to the day, and we're launching the book tomorrow night for the Sturt Footy Club.
11: Oh, that's really exciting. Congratulations. The best.
12: Yeah, it should be great.
11: With that, what is it? They say 73 is the best game ever, don't they, in a grand final?
12: So they talk about that. Yeah, they do say, but this one, obviously, for the Sturt Footy Club and to come back, Jack Odie is their coach, and, some of the champions in 50 years. I keep saying that, but it's an exciting time, and, when it was just when Footy Park was getting started and getting used, and, the people just came from everywhere to see it. Just a ripper.
11: Yeah, incredible stuff. Hey, the cricket. What are your thoughts on the Aussie Test side at the moment, Wayne?
12: Look, I honestly think that the performance against Bangladesh, I mean, they tied the series, yes, but I think it actually asked more questions than it answered. That was the thing. There were so many guesses with this, that, and there, the top order with the batting. I mean, I didn't think the pace bowling was brilliant in the first test, of course. Australia losing that game in Darwin, it was just unbelievable. But, yeah, they come back and got the job done there in Mackay. But, you know, there's just so many questions being asked, and I just don't think there's some... there's just not that cut, fast, hard answers that we normally expect about the Australian cricket team.
11: Yeah, well, Marnus Labuschagne, where's he at? He's a big one, dropped for the ODI series, but Marnus Labuschagne, how do you get form back into him?
12: Yeah, well, that's the thing. That's what they're desperately keen to do. But he's had a good few chances, hasn't he? And I think they might be saying, well, it's time for us to find someone else. I mean, and I think I've said it before, mate, to you and to your audience. I mean, what they want is the players performing to the level where we can't leave them out, not performing to the level where we might put them in. And that's the difference. That's what they need. And, yeah, it's just, you know, they're just

0: know what we're going to get, and we're just not getting that at the minute. So selectors are asking questions, the players are asking questions, and as you've just done, ask the question. And you know, there is no obvious lineup as far as that that test match side is, and we'll just see where it goes from there. What have we got? The one day is coming up now, and then such a massive run of test match cricket, four test matches against New Zealand back here in Australia. So they'll need to be settled, organised, and ready to go when it comes.
1: Well, you're over in South Australia, a McSweeney. Do you think he could handle the role? He got a little bit of a taste a year or two ago now, but was taken out fairly quickly. Is he someone that you could see filling that void?
0: Oh, very much so, yeah. His best form is terrific. I mean, it's good enough. It earned him a spot into that Australian side. Yeah, I didn't think he didn't get a great... he was removed fairly promptly, unfortunately, the poor bugger. And, yeah, that's a shame. But, yeah, he'll get himself back and get some play. And as soon as he gets the chance, he'll try and put something forward to the selectors, because his best is certainly good enough. And, yeah, I'm not being biased there, but, yeah, he's a terrific kid. And, yeah, I just hope that he gets the chance to get back into that national team.
1: Australian cricket in the next 12 to 24 months, where do you see it?
0: Oh, big decisions that need to be made. I mean, that those key pace bowlers and the ageing group there are a good number. And, of course, Nathan Lyon would be another one as well. And then the movement of those aged players. So, yeah, what's going to happen and how that's mapped out. And the poor selectors will be sitting looking and having these conversations on a regular basis. And, yeah, are we looking to win this match, or are we looking to win the series, or are we making sure that we're ready to go for 6 months, 12 months' time? You know, all these sorts of things that are being presented to the selectors and needing to come up with the answers because of such a full book of games that they've got coming.
1: All right. Now, I'll tell you what, you guys have Ben Stokes coming over to Adelaide for the Strikers, the BBL season. That's a big coup, isn't it? And he's going to be available for the entirety of the BBL season as well. Ben Stokes to Adelaide.
0: Yeah, that's a massive pickup. They work so hard, and we love having the entertainment here at the Adelaide Oval, and to have that profile player, that's Ben Stokes, if you just mentioned that, Matt. I mean, just a tremendous player, and to get him, and the crowd will be there, and let's hope they expect that he will perform. He knows his way around the game so very, very well in that shortened format, in all formats of the game. So to get him, to pick him up and to grab him and have him here in Adelaide, it'll be fantastic for those who want to get along and watch and enjoy.
1: Yeah, $500,000 deal, so pretty hefty there for big Ben Stokes.
0: Well done.
1: Yeah, and deserving, because he's a big name and he's going to draw a lot of attention. What are you hearing on the BBL season coming up, and are you looking forward to it?
0: Oh, very much so. It's good entertainment, isn't it? Yeah, we get to see some quality players, and if they play well, I mean, yeah, it's great entertainment. And we do... just let's hope it's a good tight competition, that we see some good cricket, see the best players performing, and there'll obviously be some opportunity for some young ones to have a go and put their names up. And we wish them all the very best with that. But always a great time, and not too far away now, mate. You're getting close to the finals time in the footy, so about time to say let's start the game and let's get into it.
1: Let's do it. Now, what are you getting up to? I know you mentioned the Sturt book that's set to be released tomorrow, but what else, when it comes to a cricket point of view, what are you up to?
0: I'm still doing some work with the Australian Cricketers Association and looking after things that way. So just nicely involved and, just things. So, always just nicely busy, but nicely involved and being able, the game's been so bloody good to me for so long, and continuing to enjoy that, mate. So it's good fun.
1: Awesome stuff. Wayne, thanks so much for taking the time as always. Been a pleasure today.
0: Good to chat, pal. See you now. Bye, guys.
1: Wayne Phillips, Flipper, here on the show this afternoon. A big thanks to him for joining today's program. Another one here off the text line. Best finals player ever, Dustin Martin, says Lee in Armidale. Fair few coming through for Dusty. Hard to argue with three Norm Smith medals. Why don't we ask producer Noah, who's in for a Walker's Pest and Lawn Management Sports Update, just before we do head to the news. John Anear, not too far away, part of the inaugural West Coast Eagles side, Collingwood Richmond player as well. Noah, welcome in.
2: Hey, Matt. Thanks for having me in.
1: Thanks for taking the time. Now, best finals player ever in your
2: Dusty.
1: Eyes? Dusty. Why? What makes him so special?
2: Well, just performances in big games, three Norm Smith medals,

0: and like also like all the finals he played in. So that like 4 year stretch that Richmond had where they were really strong, I reckon he played well in all of the finals, probably except for the one where Collingwood beat them. So yeah, kicking goals, iconic moments in big games. I think you can actually find, there's like a YouTube video somewhere about on the AFL YouTube page where it's like all the goals he kicked from 2017 to 2020 in finals, and it's like quite a long video. Yeah, just iconic performances in those big games, part of a really good team, and yeah, he, yeah, three Norm Smith, really. I mean, no one else has topped that, so yeah, that's my argument.
1: Dusty would be right up there for me. I think 17, I don't know if he should have won the Norm or if it should have gone to Basher, yeah, but he was great in the game either way.
0: No doubt about the other two, though.
1: Luke Hodge, for me, Luke Hodge went to a new level. Just that toughness and ball-winning ability, and just was so special in that Hawthorn great side. I mean, it was a great side too. I know Dusty probably had to do it a little bit more. You know, he was more just the standout player. He had a few with him, obviously, Revold and Cochin and Rance, but for the most part, I think, you know, Richmond only had a few stars. Hawthorn probably had a few more, but Luke Hodge was a pretty special finals player as well. I think it's hard to split between the two, personally.
0: Yeah, I always think of that goal that he kicked in the grand final against West Coast.
1: Yeah, from the boundary.
0: That basically yeah, it was a bit of a dagger through the heart of the Eagles in that game, and it was only in the first or second quarter. So, yeah, and he played well in the grand final against Geelong as well in the late 2000, was that 2008, I think? So, yeah, it's hard to argue with that, to be completely honest. Andrew McLeod won a couple of Norm Smiths as well, although I don't know about, you know, how he performed in finals over the course of his whole career because I didn't see enough of him. But, yeah, winning two Norm Smiths is a good effort. Will Ashcroft is making an early probably claim.
1: Yeah, well, he is. He could be a three-time Norm Smith winner after this year.
0: Make it again. Yeah, no doubt.
1: They're a chance.
0: Yeah, they are. There's plenty of names you can. I mean, there's been so many great players play well in finals over the journey. So yeah, it's a long list, but I reckon Dusty probably just poops them all.
1: Yep. What's going on in sport at the moment?
0: Yeah, so there's plenty going on in sport. I love that you just mentioned this, but Ben Stokes is off to the Strikers, so I'm looking forward to seeing that.
1: Mm.
0: I feel like we haven't had too many big names playing the Big Bash over the years, or at least not compared to the IPL or leagues like that. So it's good that we're going to get a really iconic cricketer play in the Big Bash. So I'm looking forward to that, and it should be a big summer. A lot of cricket coming up over the next year or so. I mean, Australia, they're about to go to South Africa for some white ball cricket. They announced the squad for that today, and then they're also off to South Africa for a test series in October, and then New Zealand are coming down here in the summer, so I'm looking forward to seeing that. I don't think we play New Zealand enough, given how close they are to us, and it's always an entertaining matchup. Then we go to India for five tests, and then England for five tests as well. And if we make it the World Test Championship final, that's probably in doubt, given the flaws in their team at the moment. But, yeah, I'm looking forward to the next 12 years of cricket. So, yep. Plenty to look forward to.
1: Yeah, there is. Hey, did you see Lionel Messi has announced his retirement from international football, effective immediately?
0: No, I actually didn't see that.
1: Big news. Yeah, 39 years of age. 207 caps for Argentina, 125 goals, which is an all-time record in both of those categories. World Cup, obviously, 2022. Nearly got there this year as well, and he's a superstar, isn't he? He's one of the great athletes in the history of sport, really, across all fields.
0: Yeah, I think he actually retired from international football at one point earlier in his career, and then he, I guess, changed his mind and came back. And then, thank God he did, because he was able to lead Argentina to that World Cup in 2022. So I think it might have been after 2014. I think Argentina lost the final in that World Cup, and he retired from international football then, and then later changed his mind. So, yeah, iconic player. And a bit of a shame that, I guess, Argentina played really defensively in that World Cup a couple of months back, because it could have been back-to-back World Cups for them, which would have added to his legacy, which is his legacy is fine anyway, so it doesn't really matter.
1: Yeah, no, not at all. He found a way, didn't he, later in his career to be effective with the limitations that he had as an ageing player, and the fact that he probably couldn't run as well defensively or even just without the ball. He tended to walk a lot, but then when it was his turn to go, it was just bang.
0: Yeah.
1: And like a flash of lightning.
0: Yeah, no
1: incredible.
0: Doubt.
1: Hey, Noah, thanks to you.
0: Thanks, Matt.
1: Producer Noah with your Walker's Pest and Lawn Management Sports Update. We're going to head to the news now. It's just ticked over 3 o'clock. John Anea up next. Chat about his career. We'll chat the modern game. He's got some great stories to tell. And Adrian Barrich as well to join the show later in the hour, Perth Demons president and Seven Sports presenter. Mitch Hardy will join me, former Wallaby, later on in the show. And Sam Mainwaring, East Fremantle Colts coach, to join the show as well. We've also got some audio of Justin Longmuir to play and Sam Mitchell as well. So stay tuned here on Sports Drive, back after the news.
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4: This is Air News Western Australia. I'm Mark Dransfield. A man's due in court accused of detaining a woman and then indecently assaulting her. Police say the 30-year-old man approached the victim, who was working at an educational facility on Newcastle Street in Northbridge, around 7:15 last Thursday morning. The man left the area on foot, but authorities were able to track him on security cameras before he was arrested a short time later on Pierce Street. He's facing three serious offences and will front court next week. Ambulance ramping figures have surged to their highest levels this year. August saw ambulance crews parked outside WA's hospitals for more than 6,600 hours, and it's the first time ramping has exceeded 6,000 hours this year. Last month was also the worst ramping month since a record-breaking 7,267 hours were recorded in September last year. Shadow Health spokesperson Libby Metam says the winter flu season can't be to blame.
5: WA has recorded more than or about 60% fewer flu cases than the same point last year. And yet, we're seeing ambulance ramping over 6,000 hours. Let's not forget, Roger Cook in opposition had called over 1,000 hours a crisis or a horror story.
4: In a statement, Health Minister Meredith Hammett says the ramping figures are down to a 6% increase in ambulance arrivals compared to the same time last year, and an 8.2% increase in patients triaged in serious or life-threatening conditions. Construction of a multi-billion dollar water project in Perth's outer north has hit a major milestone. Elise Gately is in Alkimos.
6: A combined 6.5 kilometres worth of tunnelling from the future Alkimos desalination plant has now reached the ocean. The state government says it means the $2.8 billion project is tracking on time and on budget. The two tunnels for seawater intake and outfall have been excavated 20 metres below the seabed over the past 15 months. The plant should start supplying 50 billion litres of drinking water to more than 2.5 million Western Australians from 2028. Water Minister Daniel Pastorelli says it will help reduce our reliance on groundwater sources, which are drying up due to climate change. Elise Gately, Alkimos.
4: And industrial action is looming at Qantas after ground crews voted in favour of strikes over pay, safety and job security concerns. The planned action poses a major disruption risk for families travelling during the upcoming September school holidays. In air sport, Fremantle are likely to make a number of changes for Thursday night's qualifying final against Hawthorn. Dane Mepham reports from Coburn.
7: Coach Justin Longmuir has confirmed the news. Big man Mason Cox will hold his spot in the ruck ahead of Sean Darcy. The Dockers are likely to welcome back four players, with Sam Switkowski, Heath Chapman and Jai Amos all to come back after they were rested against the Blues in round 24. Murphy Reid is also expected to return for his first match since round 22, when he suffered a groin injury. Brennan Cox is racing the clock to be fit for their next game, as he did solo run-throughs in the rehab group at training this morning. Dame Mepham, Coburn.
4: Hawthorn's Jack Ginnivan is expected to play in Thursday's qualifying final. West Coast has confirmed mid-season revelation Marcus Herbert has signed a two-year contract extension. The 24-year-old turning his back on Carlton to remain in the West. Herbert impressed in his 10 games to date, averaging more than 21 disposals and 5 marks. At the US Open, Australians Taylor Preston, Kimberly Birrell, Maya Joint, James Duckworth and Alexei Popirin have qualified for the second round. This is Air News Western Australia.
8: Sport FM traffic. On Freeway North, at a few cars in the city, and again approaching Reed Highway, and Freeway South, and near Millpoint Road, and approaching Russell Road as well, but not too bad on the Graham Farmer Freeway. Roe Highway, so south at Welshpool Road East, and Roe Highway westbound at Carroll Avenue. Delays in North Fremantle, Stirling Highway south at Tideman Road, and also in Balcatta, Reed Highway in both directions at Erindale Road as well. 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
15: Yeah, the forecast for the rest of your Tuesday, the 1st of September, a top today of 19 degrees. It is mostly sunny outside with no chance of rain to come. We'll get to a minimum of 9 overnight, top of 19 tomorrow, and some showers ahead. Looks as though we've got some showers across the week and into the weekend as well. It's currently 18 in Perth.
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15: Great to have your company on the show this afternoon. Matt Grubelich driving you home through until 5 o'clock today before the PFL radio show takes over. So stay tuned for that. Here on Drive, it's all thanks to Freightmart, locally owned and operated for all of your international forwarding and local transport needs. Plenty still to come on the program. We'll catch up with the East Fremantle Colts coach ahead of their second semi-final coming up this weekend against Claremont. Sam Mainwaring will join us. Mitch Hardy, former Wallaby. The Wallabies are flying right now. Great win against Argentina this past weekend. Can they get it done again this coming Sunday? Mitch Hardy will join me to talk all about that. Adrian Barrich is going to stop by, Perth Demons president, Seven Sports presenter. They're hosting a big final coming up this weekend against East Perth. So we'll chat to him about that and the latest from the Dockers and the Eagles. And John Anea, just moments away, part of the inaugural West Coast Eagles side. We'll chat to him about his career. We'll talk the modern game as well, and he's got a few good stories to tell. If you're just tuning in, don't forget you can go back and have a listen to anything you may have missed at our website, sportfm.com.au. Earlier today, I caught up with Ben Cotton from Fox Footy and with Wayne Flipper Phillips, South Australian cricket great. Don't forget as well, you can also have your say on the show today. You can call on 94 18 7700, or you can text through to 0429 913 913. All right, let's get back into the footy chat here on Sports Drive today. I've got a very special guest patiently waiting down the line. Part of the inaugural West Coast Eagles team back in 1987, John Anear joins the show. John, good afternoon and welcome to the program.
11: Yeah, hi, Matt. Yeah, thanks for having us on.
15: How are you? Are you keeping busy?
11: Yeah, yeah, pretty sort of gravitated down to the southwest now. So, and I'm finding more and more mates are heading this way. So, yeah, just a different life down here, just sort of south of Busselton. Yeah.
15: Beautiful part of the world. Are you still into your footy?
11: Yeah, just watch it. Yeah, more just watch it. It's sort of what a great night it is to sit down on a Thursday or Friday night and watch those evening games. And, yeah, just, yeah, I guess there's less of my era involved in footy. So, you know, you can sort of just sit back and just sort of yeah, just enjoy the journey of all the clubs. And I was listening to Laurie Keane actually this morning. He's become a bit of a guru, gardening guru down this way, you know, getting a hold of the arum lilies. And I think he said something that, you know, conveys a sentiment of lots of us, that just how, as much as we're, you know, have that West Coast link, we're sort of so excited for the Dockers supporters and just their team on just how well they've gone. So, yeah, let's fingers crossed this Thursday they can get back on track.
15: Is it their time, do you think? Is this the year the Dockers finally hold aloft the Premiership Cup?
11: Oh, look, I think that's scary saying those things at this stage. But I just think they've just had a marvellous season. And you know, when they're on, they're a really hard side to beat. I think sometimes they look a bit skinny down back when they got fairly exposed against Hawthorn their last game. So, yeah, gosh, they've had time to rethink that. But I just think they've just got an exciting gel of players. And in some ways they've lived under the shadow of West Coast for a lot of years, and they don't deserve to be held in that light anymore. They're really a strength to their own. And, yeah, like a lot of us, we just hope they do well.
15: What about the West Coast Eagles? So on the other side of town, and on the other side of the ladder as well. They, since 2022, have won only 15 games from a possible 114 games of football. Clearly in a rebuild phase. They did win more games this year. They've shown some improvement. Have they shown enough, in your opinion?
11: I don't know. I just think that sort of... Look, I just think by the time Simpson left, that the cupboard was dry. And, you know, they're just, and I guess this happens with premiership coaches. They just have such a commitment and a loyalty to those players that got them a cup. And I think historically, I think premiership coaches find it really hard to move off premiership players. And, you know, I sort of noticed that when, you know, when I was involved at West Coast as a physio back in the Judge era, where he inherited Malthouse, or what was left of Mick's list, and all of a sudden there's just a lot of loyal soldiers that have just had their time. And I think that's again just replicated itself when Simpson moved on. You know, they just had a list that hadn't really been loaded up again, and you just feel for the coaches then that take on. There's just enormous expectation to be successful. But when you run it that dry, it's very, very hard to pick it up. What surprises me, though, is, you know, you look at sides that have tried to rebuild and they totally rely on those draft picks from the 19th draft. And I just sometimes wonder whether, if you're not winning games or close to winning games, the risk you run, if you don't have success, that some of these players will then head back to the East to get in amongst a successful side. And you know, with Harley Reid and Dersma, a few of these, you know, Eastern players, the risk you run, if you don't sort of do something about it quickly, they will then make decisions to get amongst successful clubs, and then you're in real trouble. So I just reflect a lot, and I just wonder why they haven't got gone and got some of these out-of-contracted players who have got some good senior experience under their belt and just load them into the side to, in some ways, protect floggings so they can be competitive. You may only get a few seasons out of them, but I think if you look back at the start of West Coast, that's exactly what they did. They plucked out six or seven guys that had experience. Not that they were going to be around the club for a long period, but it got them moving. And I just feel, when you said that sort of that win-loss that's happened over the last few years, it's not great. And maybe a rethink of direction may need to be done.
15: Yeah, I think that is one of the big concerns, isn't it, is guys like Harley Reid, Will Dersmer especially, if they don't see the light at the end of the tunnel, then those clubs from over east will come a-knocking and they've got a lot of money to throw around. We've even seen, you know, Marcus Herbert recently, who did re-sign with the Eagles on a two-year deal. I think initially the Eagles just wanted to give him a one-year deal, but they almost had to be dictated to by Marcus Herbert because Carlton were really strong on him. So, you know, it is a worry. They need to turn it a little bit quickly or a little bit quicker than what they are currently, I think, the West Coast Eagles.
11: I agree.
15: Yeah,
11: and look at Zach Merritt. Zach Merritt's a good example. I mean, why you can do all the loyalty sort of, you can play that line, but he's been at Essendon for a fair stint now and they're getting flogged. You know, and I guess he's got limited time now with his career, but he wants to see out a bit of success. So he'll be another, you know, really good example of, do you sort of just keep the loyalty, inverted commas, front and centre, or do you think, look, I've got limited time now and I just want to taste some success before the end of my career? I look at Geelong and just what an amazing system that they have where they're in finals all the time. They have this conveyor belt of players and they just keep loading them into the side. And, you know, I just wonder whether, you know, their VFA side is just the one that you target and grab players that possibly aren't getting the opportunities and load your club with those sorts of players. But I just don't think another year and coaching like they are at the moment is necessarily going to guarantee them a lot more wins next year.
15: Have you seen much of Heath Melody for Claremont?
11: No, I haven't. No, to be honest,
15: he could be the number one draft target really for West Coast. Coming up in November, I just wonder.
11: The other one that, you know, I just don't know why this isn't. If you look at Milan Murdoch, where there's some really good players running around in the Waffle and the SA NFL, and I wonder whether they're often overlooked as well. From a recruiting point of view, there's players there that, you know, if they've got the sort of drive, I wonder where they're also, you know, a clever pick to bring into your side. But I don't think that's going to solve West Coast at the moment. I really think they've got to, you know, get some of these experienced players out of contract. I mean, give them 10% of a gold mine or something. Just get them over here and just bulk up the side. I think that's what's going to project them into a better orbit, but also protect the exodus of these young good players who, you know, 4 or 5 years down the track thinking we're not really going anywhere at the moment. I'm heading back.
15: Is Andrew McWalter the right man at the helm?
11: Well, what I admire about him is he has such a positive front in press conferences. You know, he presents well. He doesn't sort of break out into a cold sweat like you saw Voss did most of this year. He holds it together and keeps very confident. But I don't know, when you start, I don't know what their KPI are, but his win-loss as a coach is right down there, right down the bottom. And it's just a case of how long do you just keep persevering with this. And for the life of me, I just can't think how another year of just the players being a bit more mature is going to take them to another level. I think they've really got to start getting there and getting a bit dirty on the recruiting side and loading in some players. And again, I go back to the early stages of West Coast, not that maybe a lot of your listeners may not remember, but the initial side won half the games, which was pretty incredible getting used to travel. But there was just enough old heads in amongst it that would steady the ship. And I just wonder whether they just really haven't got many of those players left in the side at West Coast at the moment.
15: Best win-loss record out of any expansion side in their first year. And Ron Alexander was told see you later at the end of that season. So, I mean, it was a bit cutthroat back then, wasn't it? And, McWalter hasn't necessarily lived up to that in terms of his early record as a coach. How many coaches did you have in your time? Because you had a fair few.
11: Yeah, well, I'm not sure if it's something to be very proud about, but I must have been the one that extinguished coaches, because in the 10 years, I end up having nine. And so I think that's – I don't think too many people are going to sort of beat me on that front.
15: I don't think so either. Who was the best of them?
11: Oh, look, I think Tommy Hafey was the one that seriously, when you get a bit older, you look back on coaches and – You know, a lot of coaches at the moment, it's all about winning and, you know, we've got to win premierships. But I think there's also a role a coach has with young men where you develop young men and leave an impression. And I sometimes think maybe that's the greatest measure that you have as a coach, how many of your players just acknowledge just what a great mentor and a father figure you had, you know, in those developing years as a young man. And in that light, I mean, if I compared Tommy to maybe Malthouse in training and strategies before games, they're poles apart. I mean, Tommy used to, you know, every Tuesday night it'd almost be 3 hours of end-to-end and circle work, and it did not change all year. So it was pretty mundane, a bit boring for the older players. But push that aside, as a person who just really, you know, encouraged you to look after yourself, I think was a big thing. And he set a great example like that. I think of all those coaches that I've had, he's just left an ever-ending impression with me, that's for sure.
15: We're here with John Anear talking some footy. John, how ahead of the times were you with your fitness training back in the 80s?
11: I just came across a couple of really, unique people who I think, I came across some unique people off-season and some of them end up getting involved in the AFL system. There's a guy called Ray Giles who was sort of like this, you know, before F45 or all the circuit training, he was just doing it. And so, you know, all those Collingwood fellas, eventually Ray got recruited by the club because it was just at another level of circuit training. And as I said, you know, all the gyms around the place now virtually do similar Ray Giles circuits. So that sort of, and I liked it. And in some ways, just having new coaches every year, you sort of had to front up in good shape at the start of every year. So that maybe pushed me along in that sense. And then sort of just before I left to come back to Perth, a couple of started doing triathlons, and that sort of cross training where you're not running all the time also added another element to off-season training. So look, it was always enjoyable because we'd always have a group of blokes that would like to do it as well. So it wasn't just like a solo sort of program. We'd always manage to grab enough lunatics as well to go along and do it. So it was good fun. And, so in some ways, a lot of it end up just becoming common practice now in preparation. Yeah.
15: Is it true that you were so filthy with yourself after a subpar performance over East playing for West Coast that instead of being driven home from the airport when you got back to Perth, you chose to run home instead?
11: Yeah, it's a bit of a story, But, I didn't have the best of game at Geelong, it was, actually, and Ron gave me a bit of a serve and just sat me on the bench for the whole game except for the last 5 minutes. And then, so, to finish the last 5 minutes, and we got absolutely flogged there. I still had a bit of steam built up, so... Yeah, that was just one of those moments where I don't know what I was thinking at the time. It would have been easy to get a lift home. but unfortunately, one of the selectors spotted this bloke with a white Eagle shirt running across the causeway with Eagle shorts, and that's how it got out. Yeah.
15: What's the biggest mental hurdle that you have to overcome when you're running long distances or you're competing in triathlons or endurance events?
11: I think with Ironman, with those sorts of lengths where you got about a 4K swim and then a 180 bike ride, you've got a lot of time in those where you're on autopilot, knowing that when it all finishes, you've got to then start running. And I think that's testy. And I don't think anyone that's done the long, the Ironman type things, you just don't breeze through it. It can be okay up to the start of the run, but at some point it just gets awful. But then I think you have the little demons go in and out, and you just think, well, you've done all this training, you just can't sort of stop and just finish up. But it just plays on the brain a long way. And then you'll have moments where all of a sudden you'll get a second wind and something happens and you get back on task. But I think everyone has moments like that where you want to throw the towel in. Mm. In some ways it's a hell of a lot harder than playing footy in a way. It's just sort of your body's just starting to fall apart, but you've got to keep focused on trying to finish it off. Yeah.
15: Is the Ironman the most difficult endurance event that you've competed in?
11: Yeah, I think so. Yeah. In Hawaii, it's just brutal with the weather. It's very, very hot. So that also just totally drains you even before you get off the bike. So, but you come a long way to do it and you've got to qualify to do it. So, not many people throw the towel in when they get over there and do it. Yeah.
15: Now, John,
11: it's a very selfish sport, I've got to say. I remember... you think you've climbed a massive mountain, but when you arrive back into Perth Airport, no one really cares where you've been and what that bike's all about. So it's a bit of a reality moment when you ride back to Perth and no one really cares what you've done over there. So it's a very, very, as I said, it's a bit of a selfish sport, to be honest. But, sometimes it fits into your life and you get focused and you meet other people are nutty like yourself and it works.
15: John, just to completely change the subject, I've got to ask, what was Pavarotti like?
11: Well, it was a really... Look, it's just a bizarre thing even to sort of work out how it all happened. But he was doing a world tour and he came to Perth and he'd had a bit of a howler of a concert. The press had got into him that he was just sitting and his voice wasn't great. So his wife ditched the Italian physio that night because she was a bit jacked that he was just playing cards and eating with him and not doing anything. So in sheer desperation, through some friends in Perth, the manager reached out and said, what in the hell do we do here? Because we've all set aside a year to travel with him. And anyway, one of the people at the table was a doctor that worked at St. John's in Sydney. He said, look, this fellow I know runs the physio downstairs. How about I ring him and see if we can get him in the pool? And that's exactly what happened. The next day, there was about three of the German bodyguards. They were marching up and down outside, making sure no one was going to take photos. And anyway, so I got him in the pool and just said, let's just do 15 minutes. And I kept rubbing my knuckles down his back, saying, come on, get up nice and straight. You look all bent over, not realizing really how famous he was. And I look back on it thinking, holy hell, what was I thinking pushing someone like him around the place? And anyway, at the end of the 20 minutes, we said, look, we're finished. mind you, he'd felt like he just swum to Rotto and back, so he's pretty chuffed with what he'd done in the pool with just a lot of walking. But he loved that, and so he discovered hydro in getting pools, and then it all started from there. That they rang about 2 days later and flew me over to Brisbane, and then that just started of a whole sort of 2 years of travelling around the world with him. Stopped starting. You know, so I lived in Modena for about 4 months, prepping for the Winter Olympics, and then just met all his mad mates that would fly in and have lunch with him. And so that it was just one of those things that came out of left field, and it was just a lovely way to see part of the world. In the end, he just hated me. He didn't want each time I came into the room that something was going to happen, and so we. I just made sure I just kept the distance, but it worked well. Yeah.
1: Absolutely fascinating. Now, John, another question I wanted to ask you was about your surfing trip. You had a few years back, and I believe you were pretty lucky to survive. Correct me if I'm wrong, but I'm led to believe you were clinically dead as well for quite some time.
11: This was as much fun as Pavarotti, I can tell you. We were up at Cocos Island. My wife's a really good surfer, and I'm a bit of a Gumby, I've got to tell you. But I enjoyed getting out there, and I was with one of the docs from Subi, Jared Taylor, and a good mate of mine who was a vet. And, just by luck or unlucky, as I was sort of coming in over a reef, I got swamped by a wave and knocked me on the head and sort of caused a bit of a brain injury, and then I floated and went to the bottom, and then luckily they just came looking for me and saw me sort of just floating just under the surface, and so it was just lots of lucky things just fell into place, and I ended up getting, and by the Royal Flying Doctor, it was just not far over at Christmas Island, and by that stage though, I was sort of just going on and off. I'd stop breathing, and then they all get me going again. So it was just a real lucky thing. And I was end up flying back to Royal Perth, and you hear a lot of people. I got to stick up for people, places like Royal Perth and Charlie's. It's easy to bag those big hospitals, but when you're sick and you're really sick, they're the places you want to be at. You just got really good care, when things are touch and go. Just with that, with the people at Royal Perth and the Royal Flying Doctor, it's not a sunny day. I don't think about how lucky I am just to be given a second crack at life, I guess.
1: Incredible. Yeah. Now, John, just before I do let you go, a couple of messages that I've received here. Kimbo says, Matt, I had the pleasure of copying the best shirt front I ever received from John in a reserves practice match back in 1980 when he was playing for the Tigers. I got my shoulder dislocated and put back in after a fair time out. So that's from Kimbo off the text line. Nice little shirt front,
11: Kimbo.
1: Back in the day. Greg Harding says off the text line as well. He's messaged me, and he says he still hasn't really forgiven you for the antics at a few weddings that you two have attended.
11: Yeah, look, I was a sitting duck when I was physioing at West Coast, and if I'd go out and get my car, and there'd be three wheels on it. My phone was hidden in the roof all the time. So honestly, that was the least I could do. To Greg Harding and a few of the other crew there that were continually setting me up. That's a great thing about footy. It's just you meet ripper blokes and partners. We call him Stiffy. Stifler, he was one of those fellas that was always a bit of action around the place. Yeah.
1: Well, John, it's been great chatting to you today. We've touched on some footy. We've touched on some other topics as well. It's been a lot of fun to have you here on the program. Thanks so much for taking the time. You've been so gracious with it, and all the very best to you.
11: Thanks for being, Matt, and enjoyed it. So thanks a lot.
1: John Anea, WA Footy Great here on 91.3 Sport FM. Sports Drive this afternoon. A pleasure chatting to John today.
15: Well, we'll catch up with another WA footy great on the other side of the break. Adrian Barrett is set to join the show, so stay tuned here on Sport FM. Back after this.

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5: Good afternoon. Watch out for a breakdown in place through Qdale. Orang Road eastbound after Oat Street. The left lane is blocked with traffic busy on the approach. Mitchell Freeway northbound, slowing from Mounts Bay Road into the city at Hay Street. Then Stevenson Avenue to Warwick Road and Shenton Avenue heading south. Busy from Hay Street down to Millpoint Road and from Belia Drive through to Russell Road further along Kwinana southbound. And Roe Highway is busy at Carroll Avenue heading westbound. It's Dylan. That's the latest traffic on 91.3 Sport FM.
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13: 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Bit of love off the text line for John Anea and that chat just before the break. So thanks everyone for the kind words off the SMS line. Craig and Maidavale, we've been talking best finals players of all time. G'day Matty. Sensing a bit of recency bias with the greatest finals player. Yes, Dusty is the easy choice, but what about players such as Chris Judd, Cyril Rioli, Pat Dangerfield, any of the Brisbane mids, Black Voss, Acker, or going back further, Dean Kemp, Darren Jarman, Paul Kelly, Michael Long. Further still, Ablett Senior, Dermy, Dunstall, Platten, Tuck, or the guy the medal is named after, Gary Ayres. And that's just the AFL era. Good luck picking one out of all of them. Cheers. Yeah. Well said, Craig. And some great names that you do bring up there. I think Dermy was a really good finals player overall. A couple of those players, I reckon, were more so just on grand final day, at least some of them. You know, Tucky played in a fair few. I think Joel Selwood's the most capped finals player of all time out of anyone. I think he has 40 to his name. And he was a pretty good finals player too. So some great names there off the text line. Thanks, Craig. All right, let's get to our next guest. He is patiently waiting down the line ahead of a big weekend for his footy club. Adrian Barrich is set to join us.

0: Perth president and Seven Sports reporter Adrian Barrich joins the show. Hello, Barra.
1: G'day, Matty. How are you, mate? Great to speak to you. Great to hear the song. Hopefully we'll be singing it a couple of times on Saturday. We've got our Rezzies in the finals as well, playing after us, actually. They're playing at 5 o'clock at Blacklane Park, I think, against West Perth. So, yeah, big day for the club. Coldies in the morning. I think the Swannies Coldies in the morning. So, should be a lot of people there. It should be first ever home final for the Perth Football Club. Can you believe that? In the history of the club, in 120 years, we have never had a home final at Blacklane. So, Pretty amazing.
0: That is incredible. Best of luck for the weekend ahead. Now, the West Coast AFL Women's game being on the Sunday means that the final is on the Saturday and it coincides with the Peel-Claremont game. Was that the only possible outcome, or did you have a chance to negotiate, or are you happy with where it has landed?
1: We were negotiating for a week or so, or just chatting, really, because... Yep. There was not too many options because we obviously wanted to play at home. And given we ever never played at home, I suppose everybody wanted us to play at home as well to see what might happen. So, there was a suggestion that we could do a double header with the AFLW women, the West Coast Eagles women, but it is tricky because different signage and also different sponsors, and you know, there's the names on the ground on the side of the fence and all that sort of stuff. So it does make it a real tricky proposition, a logistical nightmare, really. And then also, Peel perhaps could have moved to the Sunday, if you know what I mean, and played in Mandurah and played Claremont instead of the Saturday, mm-hmm. and then it would have been freed up. You know, one game Saturday, one game Sunday, as is normal. But I think because they're playing Thursday night, the Dockers, if they win, that would have been fine. You know what I mean? No worries. Play on the Sunday because they've got a week off, the AFL team. But, of course, if they lose, they're probably going to play the following Friday, I think, in mm-hmm. Perth against Carlton or Geelong. So it would be a very short break for any of their blokes that might come into the team, like Sean Darcy, you know, Jager, O'Meara, Wagner, whoever it could be. So they really didn't want to move either. So, yeah, we're sort of boxed in a little bit. But, you know, Saturday for us, I don't think East Perth would have been overly wrapped with a six-day break, but that's how it fell for them as well. And we just plough on, but it's certainly going to be a big day at Blacklane. And we hope all our Demons fans come out of the woodwork. We're happy to see them again, and perhaps we move to a preliminary final for the first time since, I think, 1986. So that would be good. That would be good.
0: Obviously, you would have preferred to have been travelling down to Mandurah to play Peel this weekend for a chance to earn that grand final spot immediately. But the team did go down to Claremont this past weekend. How did you see the game?
1: It was a good game. We did have a lot more inside 50s, so our connection with our forwards probably not, you know, could be zinging a bit better. Now, I think we had 12 more inside 50s. They had a lot more of the ball, I think 80 more possessions, so it was a bit of a strange game in that respect. But we certainly got, I think we got within 5 or 6 points in the third quarter, and I tell you what, that kid, Melody, I knew his dad and Martin Melody, and obviously won a couple of flags for East Fremantle, but his son, Heath, unbelievable. Like, in his second, I think it was his second league game, he was tearing it up, and he kicked a big goal in the third quarter too, and I think he did that the week before. So, tell you what, I reckon West Coast will be having a real close look at him with their first pick. He might be a bit premature. I think he might be my 6 or 7 or 8 around there, but just his ability, what he's shown the last couple of weeks, is outstanding. I thought, who is that fellow? And then he worked out it was him. So, and even George Gale, I reckon the Dockers should look at him. Father and son, but you know what I mean? Go there and play where his dad played. George Gale, he was good too. So, yeah, we were in it up to our necks. Mm. And then we just couldn't finish off there. And our goal kicking probably let us down a little bit as well. So we'll be working on on that this week as well.
0: What's the health of the group like? Schlensog was managed in the game. Constable looked a bit sore. Parfitt had a bit of a down game. Not sure if he was carrying a little niggle here or there. So, yeah, what's the health of the group like?
1: Yeah, I think you've read the play pretty well there. I suspect that Kane Johnson may come back in. Mm-hmm. Josh Edwards got managed as well. So the big ruckman, Mitch's brother, older brother. So I reckon he may come in as well. So we should be, Cherry, right, we should be pretty well at full strength, just about. And so there'll be no excuses. We have been beaten twice by East Perth this year. And they're a very great club in terms of culture, I reckon. And they really can dig deep. Hamish Brayshaw has had a remarkable comeback from missing heaps of games and most of the season, really. And so he played well on the weekend, made that great tackle right at the end. So I think it feels like they're pretty confident about coming to Lathlain, and it's sort of like a rematch of this 1978 grand final a little bit in terms of, you know, they're our traditional rivals, you have to say. So Royals versus Demons. I know there might be a bit of an AFL game on telly as well, but I'd be encouraging everyone to get along. I think there's going to be big numbers and there'll be TV screens in the bars and all the rest of it, and you can watch a bit of the Sydney-Brisbane game, but also a great game of waffle footy, which, you know, can get out on the ground and have a kick as well, which is magnificent.
0: It is. Get on down and show your support to both clubs, two well-supported clubs. So you'd expect that, yeah, there will be big, big numbers, maybe the biggest of the season so far. We're going to be there. So you can be there at the game and put us in your headsets and listen in on Sport FM, 2:30 start time for the game. Now, we are here with Adrian Barrich. Just moving away from the waffle. So just looking at the AFL, just quickly, the West Coast Eagles, Marcus Herbert, two-year deal, and season has come to a close. There's been a couple of delistings, a couple of re-signings. How have you seen their season and what they're looking to do this off-season?
1: Yeah, I think they're sort of waiting to see how the cards fall a bit. I think they've offered Matt Flynn a year. I'm not sure if he wants to look around and see if he can get more than that somewhere, but he really is a quality bloke. And he's like a second father figure for most of those young blokes, having them all around his house for dinner and all that sort of stuff. So, and he was the linchpin or the centre of their waffle team as well. That's why they were so competitive, because Flinney was in the middle. So, I think they're eager to keep him for another year. And then, so that leaves Jack Williams, I suppose, as to what happens with him. So that's a bit of a scenario there. I think Finn McRae's got another deal, and Schoenberg, he's got another one. So, but there's still a few more to be delisted. So, yeah, I think there's a bit of argy-bargy going on as we speak. The exit interview has been done. A few of the boys have been told, you're 50-50, and then just wait and see whether any trades can be done or if there's any interest. So, yeah, it's a really tricky time. It's a tough time. Brockman's gone as well. After the altercation in Geraldton, that probably didn't go his way either. So, yeah, there's a bit to be done. But I think they're on the right track. There's no doubt about that. And they can retain all those young guys. And, you know, the future's bright. And it could turn within sort of 2 years. But still a bit of work to be done, you'd have to say, wouldn't you?
0: Yeah, I'd think so. Now, the Dockers, they'll be taking on the Hawks on Thursday night. I said it earlier in the show, if Optus Stadium had a roof, I reckon it'd just about blow off, especially if we get to see Wharfie time. So, Freo, up and about. I know you were in attendance at Justin Longmuir's press conference earlier today. So how do you think the Dockers are looking?
1: They're looking fantastic. They've got such depth. There's only really Brennan Cox over there in the rehab. I'll just say this about the waffle system. Brennan Cox can play in the waffle finals, which just blew me away, just so people know that, because he does bob up and say Oscar McDonald does a great job on the Great Hawk on Friday night, on Thursday night, then, you know, maybe Cox stays out of the team. So then he probably plays waffle, which would be just extraordinary. And he hasn't played a game in the waffle. But anyway, that's what it is at the moment. But, yeah, they look spectacular. I saw the Hawks get on the plane Jack Ginnivan was there. Will Day's back, which is what you don't need. The Hawks are actually probably going to have their best finals team for many, many years. So they're coming over here absolutely cherry ripe. They've been here twice this year. They've played Wharfie time. They've trained Wharfie time. You know, they are very dangerous opposition. And whilst I still think Frio can get the job done because those four ins are massive, and Murphy Reeve, he was fantastic at training today. Obviously, Jai Amos, great player. Tukowski wasn't training, so I presume something's going on around the birth of his child. So I don't know if that's going to alter anything, but I suspect all four of them will come in. Chapman as well. Chapman may end up on Watson, Wizard, because he took McVee to the cleaners last time, and I don't think McVee's going to play. I reckon he's the fourth one who goes out because he got dropped a couple of weeks ago, and after Watson had a go at him in the last.

0: Brisbane. They get ready for the songs up there. But yeah, they're just, it just reminds me a little bit of when the Eagles were flying in the 90s and we, Hawks came over here and beat us in a final. No one could believe it. That's Subi. We certainly couldn't. We managed to rebound and get the job done eventually, but geez, they're a very proud club. So, yeah. And Sam Mitchell, formidable opposition as a coach, Aaron.
1: Yeah, well, he definitely... So you see McVee going out. So then who comes in for him in the back line?
0: There's the four in and the four out. So it's Chapman. Chapman comes in for McVee. And...
1: yeah, and then Reed Amos and Switkowski. But Cox goes out. So, so they go with that back line of Ryan... Chapman, Warner, McDonald, Pierce, Cox, and then who?
0: Yeah, so I was actually just doing my package then because obviously Bailey Banfield is going to be a... Well, I'll just say this. McVee was training with the Waffle Boys, okay. So I don't know if that influenced you, but it made me feel like... And he may not be the right matchup. I mean, there's Wagner as well, but they've got to make four changes anyway, don't they?
1: Yeah.
0: So it's a lot of there's going to be a lot of conjecture, but the four changes are massive. If you're going to try to bring Wagner in, it's five.
1: I didn't mention Clark. I guess there, did I? I don't think so.
0: Yeah. So I see Banfield, Murray, Sherry. McVee going out, I reckon.
1: Yeah.
0: And in comes Reed, Amos, Switkowski and Chapman, yeah.
1: Yeah, yeah.
0: But I think Connor Nash is the only big gun Hawthorn are bringing. So I don't know how that happened, but it seems like now they're... I mean, a few of them are underdone, but, geez, it's going to be a cracking game. Absolute cracking game.
1: Oh, yeah. Yeah, yeah, that it is. Looking forward to it. Thursday night footy. One off the text line here... Simon asks, can we squeeze 12,000 into Laughlane?
0: I think we're capped. We are capped. I won't say what we're capped at, but we are capped. And Simon, I love you, and I love your support of the Demons, by the way, as well. He's there every time, but no, we can't have 12,000, no. And it would be a pretty interesting scenario. I reckon the old girl would fall down if we had 12,000 in the old grandstand from 1955. But it'll be a big crowd. It'll be a big crowd, there's no doubt. And the East Perth people, they turn out, and geez, they're loud, aren't they? I reckon apart from maybe the Swans people on the hill at Bassendean, Jesus, they have a crack, the East Perth people, aren't they? So they'll be there, and they'll be sitting right next to the pig pen, what we call it now, the beer garden or the beer bar we have. We don't call it a pig pen anymore. So it'll be pretty interesting stuff flying left, right and centre there, I think. So, it's all set up for, but then there's a lot of space on the hills for the families on the other side, and you can take your kids onto the oval, have a bit of kick around, that sort of thing. So, and then the next day, the AFLW is there as well. So great to see Mineral Resources Park getting through. Pity about your blokes, eh? That was a bloody amazing game.
1: Yeah, it was. The first half was just a slog, wasn't it? And then it sort of opened up a little bit. Thought East Perth showed great desperation. South Fremantle, they're pretty thin in that forward line this year. I don't think they ever got it right throughout the season. They've got a few too many inexperienced players for finals football after losing Zach Strong.
0: Couldn't get that momentum, couldn't they?
1: Nah.
0: Once the boys went away and couldn't get it all. Almost got it all on the park. But running into East Perth, they're the worst oppo to run into, I reckon. They're so culturally, they're just amazing, and they just never throw it in.
1: Yeah.
0: Even their resis are still up and about. So great club. And we're looking forward to meeting them. Yeah, and Stan Wright, I think, he hasn't appealed or anything, has he? I think he got a 2-week suspension. So not everything's gone their way as well.
1: Yeah. Apparently it was he laid a tackle and then a bit to go on with afterwards and might have threw a fist in here or there. So, disappointing for Stan. He's

0: pretty banged up anyway, so I don't know if he would have got up to play this weekend.
1: Oh, that's right, yeah. Yeah. He looked a bit sore.
0: Yeah.
1: Yeah, so I'm looking forward to seeing Bronte House and having a yak to him, and then all... Ross McQueen's a great, he's a great fella. Obviously, Mark Stone and Brody and Sherrod Wellingham, Sam Butler, all on my team. Mickey Ablett, he does the boards for us now on the bench. So, and a lot of great West Australian footy people involved in the Waffle, that's for sure.
0: Yep, certainly is. Now, Peter Mount Pleasant says, "G'day, Matt. Tell Barra us old Cardies on right the Demons, or all us old Cardies on
1: right."
0: They
1: got right behind the us,
0: though. Yeah, apparently. As for me, after the Dockers beat my Hawks, I will need Perth Demons to lift. So
1: it's so a bad one. The West Perth are out, or the Falcons. So it was the Falcons, the Cardinals, and that's right, and their slang name was the Garlic Munchers, wasn't it? When I first arrived here, and you know, with all due respect, they're no beautiful people, but geez, they could have a crack too from the crowd. Oof, unbelievable. And then, so these Hawks might get nailed as well, he reckon. And they're getting behind us. The Falcons people are getting behind us, so it's good. Yeah, well, the underdogs. We're the underdogs, aren't we? I mean, we haven't won since 77, we keep saying, but these stats that keep coming up, like we haven't ever had a home final in the 60s and 70s, so they're all played at Subi. Then since they've been played at everyone's home ground until the grand final, we haven't earned a home final. So
0: yeah.
1: It's phenomenal, isn't it? But it's great. It is also great knocking over a few of these things on our way through. And hopefully one day we'll get the ultimate reward.
0: Yeah, well, you've got the chance to do so and can keep your season alive this weekend. Great games of football to come at Lafayne Park down in Mandurah as well. So get on down and support Waffle Footy. Barra, thanks so much for taking the time, and all the best to you and your footy club.
1: Yeah, Matty, you're a great supporter. And I missed it, John Anir. Did he tell the story about running home from the airport?
0: He did.
1: Did that get a run?
0: Yeah, that got a run. He told a few good stories. He told us how he was clinically dead for a little while on a surf trip. And
1: did he tell you who saved him? The famous Subiaco centre-half back, Greg Wilkinson?
0: Yeah.
1: And the doc from the Eagles?
0: Yep.
1: They actually saved his life. Saved his life, mate. And he's had an epiphany since then, J.A. And he's always been a great man. And he's done the Hawaiian Marathon and all that sort of stuff.
0: Yeah, told us about Pavarotti. Got a run,
1: yeah,
0: too.
1: Yeah, he trained Pavarotti. Oh, yeah, that's right. He got the gig with Pavarotti as well.
0: Yeah.
1: And was his personal physetta. And you were talking about blokes in finals. No one mentioned Peter Matera, one of the all-time great finals achievers.
0: Yep.
1: Five in a grand final. But at West Coast, we had another bloke who goes under the radar because he doesn't like the publicity, but his name is Tony Evans. And we used to call him Mr. September because he'd go through the year and he'd get hurt and all that sort of stuff. But in September, he just made every post a winner. And I think in 92, he was the one holding the ball right at the end and threw it up in the air. And then Maney jumped off the bench with his broken ankle, even though it was broken, and Mizzy charged out. Yeah, great memories. So it's that September, mate. You can smell it in the air, can't you? The footy final.
0: Oh, you certainly can. It's great. Great time to be a footy fan. Barrett, thanks to you, and enjoy September.
1: Yeah, big shout out to all your listeners as well. If they've got no team to support in the Waffle at the moment, get behind the Demons. We'd love to have you.
0: Well, there you go. Get on down to Lafayne Park this weekend. 2:30 start time for the league. Perth versus East Perth. Peel Thunder Claremont, the other game, will be at Lafayne this weekend on Sport FM. Get around in the gun as well. Tony McCall, he's happy about in the gun. He's loving it. Now, I think two votes to myself, two votes to Jacob Lansmere, two votes to Mitzi, I think. And then I don't know if Tony's given himself a vote as of yet. But we'll come up with some players that are in the gun for this weekend. And, maybe if they haven't been performing all that well, we'll just give them a little rev up and see how they fare. I still don't understand how Jacob scored some votes for Liam Tedesco, who has been arguably the best player in the competition for the last month of footy. So he wanted another great game out of Teddy. I'm not too sure what he wanted there. But it's been a bit of fun. Has... In the Gun, our Waffle coverage on 91.3 Sport FM. It's been great. Hey, let's clear a quick break. We need to hear from our sponsors. Plenty more still to come on the show. And we'll get to Mitch Hardy. He's not too far away to talk some rugby. Sam Mainwaring from the East Fremantle Colts is going to join us as well. He's their head coach. So all that still to come on Sport FM.

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8: Welcome back to the show. Matt Grubelich driving you home through until 5 o'clock today. Mitch Hardy not too far away. We're going to chat the Wallabies with Mitch in just a little bit. Sam Mainwaring as well still to come on the program. Just before we head to the news, though, we're going to catch up with producer Noah for a quick sports update here on the show this afternoon before we do head there. We've got the audio of Justin Longmuir speaking as well, so we'll play that for you in just a little bit as well, all before 5 o'clock when the PFL radio show takes over. Noah, welcome back in.
9: Hey, Matt. Thanks for having me in.
8: So, interesting there. Barra mentioned that he doesn't think Judd McVie will play on Thursday night and that he was training more with the Peel team.
9: Yeah, I read that earlier as well. So, I don't know. I would have thought that is bring Chapman in for Cox, but yeah, maybe they're going to.
8: So I wonder, does that open the door for a brekkie guest in Corey Wagner?
9: Yeah, maybe. Yeah. Could shake things up a bit. Yeah, Judd McVie hasn't. How many games has he played this year? He hasn't been in.
8: Oh, he's played most of them. Yeah, he's only missed just, I think, the one or two.
9: Okay.
8: Yeah.
9: Yeah, that would surprise me because I would have thought, you know, you just keep things simple. Just, you know, make the obvious change. I mean, Cox is injured, so Chapman, if you bring him in, surely you just make that change. But maybe they are worried. Gunston and Watson did, I think the two of them combined, they kicked 8 goals in the first half against Frio in that game earlier in the year, which I read earlier. So,
8: yeah.
9: Yeah, maybe they're trying to, I guess, shake up their, you know, what their back six looks like.
8: Yeah.
9: For that game, maybe worried about those two, but I wouldn't. Yeah, I just thought keep it simple. I mean, you're playing well, so yeah.
8: Yeah, I do wonder why they would change that up so drastically. Because anytime Cox has been out, they've gone with the seven of McVie, Ryan, Warner, Clark, McDonald, Pierce, and who did I miss there? Whoever I missed, Chapman.
9: Yep.
8: So. Yeah, I find that fascinating. But, yeah, I wonder, do they bring in a Wagner? I've been speaking about Brandon Walker, to be honest, but, you know, he hasn't played a hell of a lot of footy at AFL level this year. I think he might have played one or two games early on, and he's been hit with his shoulder and a concussion, I think, as well, at one point this season. So, difficult. But, yeah, do you go someone that's a little bit more of a lockdown and can match the Wizard's speed?
9: Yeah. Yeah, it's a tough one. I don't know if you... I mean, can you really match up with Watson? I mean, he's the type of guy that will just... It doesn't matter who you put on
8: it. It has to be team defence, really. It has to be team defence. That's the thing.
9: I think that's what he kind of said when he was talking earlier as well in the to the media. He kind of said, you know, it has to be a back six, a, you know, defenders a back six, and then, you know, the whole team defence with all 18. So, yeah, it's a tough one. I mean, I think it was going to rain, but I don't know if that's still going to be the case. So
8: yeah, I think it'll be a little bit wet, but not too much rain being forecast for Thursday.
9: Yeah. Yeah, I mean, I would just keep it simple. Keep the same, you know, back line that you've been going with most of the year. If you're, you'd be pretty annoyed if you were Brennan Cox and you've played most of the year. And
8: you mean McVay?
9: Brennan Cox getting injured in that game.
8: Oh, getting injured, yeah.
9: You know,
8: yeah,
9: bad course, timing, yeah. Given the fact that, you know, he would have been playing. And, he's basically the only main player that's injured, right? So, he'd be feeling a little bit ripped off, I feel like, at the moment. And Judd McVay would feel ripped off as well if he got left out.
8: Anything? What's come across your desk this afternoon?
9: I was sort of like brainstorming some of the like best players to have played in the Big Bash. We can maybe like talk about that a bit later if you want to get to Mitch. But like I was having to think about some of the most iconic players, not necessarily who's been the best in the Big Bash.
8: The big names, the draw cards.
9: Yeah, who's the most iconic global cricketers in the Big Bash, just inspired by the fact that Ben Stokes has obviously signed with the Strikers. And there's actually been some pretty good ones, but surprisingly, none of them have really, or some of them have, but most of them actually haven't thrived in the Big Bash in the way that you would think.
8: Yep.
9: So, yeah, maybe we can go through that a little bit later.
8: All right, we'll do that because we've got to head to the news. So thanks to Noah for stopping by, chatting a bit about that Freo lineup on Thursday night. And, we'll discuss the biggest names to come through the Big Bash in the history of the competition. Right now, we're going to head to the news. We'll get the latest in traffic and weather. And then on the other side, Mitch Hardy, former Wallaby, will join us to talk a bit of rugby. And Sam Mainwaring, not too far away, East Fremantle Colts coach as well. So stay tuned. Keep your messages coming through on 0429 913 913. 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
2: With our news headlines, I'm Michael Lynch. The federal government says it holds grave concerns for the 43 missing Australians following the Nepal floods, with the family of one man believing he's among the many hundreds who've perished. House prices have plummeted across the country for the fifth month in a row. A marine biologist believes greater investment in drone technology could help better prevent shark attacks. This year's Bravery's Honours list has recognised 54 Australians. Governor-General Sam Mostyn says the courage of Australians is extraordinary. U.S. Army Secretary Dan Driscoll has quit his post at the Pentagon. Driscoll's resignation is said to be the result of disagreements with his boss, Secretary of Defence Pete Hegseth. Lionel Richie has been rushed to hospital and is in ICU after he became ill during a live show in the United States. In air sport, Australia's Kim Birrell has kicked off her wedding week with a win at the US Tennis Open. Nathan Cleary has picked up his second major individual award of the season after claiming the Brad Fittler medal. And Argentine soccer great Lionel Messi has announced his retirement from international football. Messi says he has nothing left to give and that young players coming through now deserve their chance. Those are today's top stories. This is Air National News.
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3: A breakdown through Osborne Park now. Mitchell Freeway northbound before Stevenson Avenue. The right lane partially blocked with traffic slow, so proceed with caution. Still delays with the earlier breakdown in Kewdale as well. Orang Road eastbound after Oates Street. The left lane is blocked. And the freeway southbound busy from Hay Street out of Perth down to Millpoint Road. Also slow at Manning Road and between Armidale and Russell Roads. 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
4: Yeah, the forecast for the rest of your Tuesday, the 1st of September. Top today of 19 degrees, mostly sunny outside with no chance of rain to come. We'll get to a minimum of 9 overnight, top of 19 tomorrow. Some rain being forecast for the rest of the week, really, and across the weekend. It's currently 16 degrees in Perth.
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4: 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So have a listen at your leisure. Plenty still to come. We've got the audio of Justin Longmuir speaking to the media earlier today, which we'll play for you. Sam Mainwaring, East Fremantle Colts coach, to join the show. And Mitch Hardy, former Wallaby, just moments away to discuss the Wallabies' great form as of late. They got the job done against Argentina most recently, and they'll be playing them again this coming weekend. So we'll chat to Mitch about that. Don't forget, you can have your say on the program today. You can call up on 94 18 7700. You can also text through to 0429 913 913. We'd love to hear from you on the program this afternoon. All right, let's get to it. Let's talk some rugby now. The Wallabies are in scintillating form. Can you believe Les Kiss has taken over? Has it given the Wallabies some life? Well, most recently, they got it done against a quality side in Argentina, 27-21, the final score this past Sunday. And they've got them again on Sunday morning, 5 a.m. Perth time. So let's bring in former Wallaby Mitch Hardy to talk all about it. Hello, Mitch.
5: Hello, Matt. Good to be back on Sport FM. How are you doing?
4: Oh, very well. How are you doing today?
5: Yeah, good. Been loving all this rugby going on around the country at the moment and overseas. It's club finals all over Australia at the moment with the Shoot Shield in Sydney coming up this weekend. And then, you know, the internationals over the weekend, the All Blacks and Springboks going at it over the last 2 weeks. And then, of course, Australia under the new coach Les Kiss going 3-0.
4: 3-0. Can you believe the start to his coaching career at the Wallabies? What have you made of it?
5: Well, I think it's those earlier games against Japan really gave him some good foundations to which to prepare for the Argentinian trip, looking at the combinations and being able to make some brave decisions too. I mean, leaving out Harry Wilson and Su'ali for last weekend's game proved a genius stroke from the new coach. And I think, you know, the Wallabies certainly were up against it in Argentina. It's not an easy place to win. And I think coming away with a win there, and the margin could have been a lot greater as well. A 29-21 scoreline probably doesn't reflect the dominance of the Wallabies over the Argentinians on the weekend. I think that's held them in good stead for the repeat fixture this weekend.
4: Yeah. Now, this game against Argentina do have a way of bouncing back after a loss. So how do they try to avoid that, the Wallabies?
5: Well, I think they can take away a lot of the positives from what they've been able to do from last weekend's performance. I think the back row in particular for Australia last weekend were enormous. Being able to see Rob Valentini play at number 8, he had a really dominant game. Josh Canham and Jeremy Williams as that lock combination were excellent, and the set piece for Australia was, if not competitive, dominant over the Argentinian pack, which is unheard of. I mean, the Argentinians are renowned for their scrummaging, and they'll be going away feeling quite hurt from that result on the weekend, the Argentinians, and they'll be looking to come back and be really physical, but also play the game with a bit better pace. I mean, I think they probably let themselves down on occasion on that game on the weekend, and they'll be looking to come back. And they've got a lot of pride in their rugby and a very proud country, and they love their rugby over there. So they won't be happy about losing last weekend, and they'll be looking to make amends this week. But it'll be up to Les Kiss as whether or not he picks with the tried and trusted starting 15 from last weekend, or he makes some minor tweaks there. He'd be tempted to bring Su'ali'i onto the wing, probably for Harry Potter this week. Whether or not he retains the centre pairing of Basami and Isaac Henry, who have been performing, and brings back Lenny Iketau in the midfield just to strengthen things there. And whether or not he goes for the same pack, I mean, it'd be tempting for him to maybe give Harry Wilson another crack at it, but it'll be also very tempting for him to keep that back row together that did such a fine job last weekend.
4: Yeah. Do you think that Les Kiss may be able to figure out that number 10 spot for the Wallabies moving forward?
5: Look, that to me is probably still the big unanswered question. I think Carter Gordon did a pretty good job on the weekend. I actually thought Tate McDermott did really well when he came off the bench as the number 9, taking over from Ryan Lonergan. But you certainly wouldn't be swapping them out at the moment. But, you know, I still feel that Ben Donaldson deserves a crack at that 10, starting 10 jersey at some point in time. I don't think Carter Gordon is convincing there. I think he certainly did an adequate job on the weekend. But I would like to see Ben Donaldson earn a start at some point in time and just see how he goes with that refreshed Wallaby outfit and backline under Coach Les Kiss.
4: Do you think the crash and bash style will work against the better nations?
5: Oh, look, I think, you know, South Africa is under enormous pressure at the moment coming off the back of those 2 defeats in South Africa to the All Blacks. I don't think the Australian rugby, the way they're going to go forward, is going to be a real physical thing. I think they'll be really combative at the breakdown through our back row and a very mobile type 5 forward pack that we have. I think the breakdown is where we're going to have a point of difference against the better teams. But if we try and out-muscle them and run through the middle of them, I think we're going to come up short. So that's where we need the backs to be really executing with some accuracy with their catch-pass game. And obviously we've got some X-factor out wide with Max Jorgensen being, you know, in really good form of late. And you know, even Harry Potter, even though he probably didn't have the happiest of games on the weekend, he's been pretty in good form as well. And then off the back of that, hopefully people like Su'ali'i gain some confidence with their game and can really shine against those better teams like South Africa and the New Zealand team.
4: All right. Now, you mentioned there's plenty of rugby going on as well around the country, not just you know, internationally and for the Wallabies. So, yeah, tell us a bit about what's going on around the nation.
5: Yeah, well, obviously we had the local Perth Grand Finals last weekend. Cottesloe taking it on Wanneroo up at Kingsway Reserve. It was a really good game. It was a high standard. Cottesloe, the minor premiers, ended up running out victors in the end. They probably ran away with it in the last 10 minutes or so, but Wanneroo really stuck it to them throughout the whole game, and it was a really good crowd up there. The Wanneroo Rugby Club put on a really good day. There was grand finals all weekend. We had the Mandra Pirates winning the community competition, and there was a variety of other clubs that all picked up silverware on the day in the, in the Perth local comps, which is terrific. And over in Brisbane, the Brothers Club had a big win against West Bulldogs in the Hospital Cup in Brisbane, and that was a big blowout scoreline there from a very dominant Brothers team. There's some controversy leading into that game with some Fijian Drua players being ruled out on test duty, which weakened the West Bulldogs team. But that was a terrific game to watch and played at fast pace. And, of course, we the Shoot Shield this week, we got East taking on Warringah in a 1-2 grand final in the Shoot Shield. Warringah defending their premiership from last year and deserved winnings on the weekend over Gordon, and East dominating Sydney University and also minor premiers. They'll be looking to get one up on the Warringah Rats in Sydney this weekend. So it's been terrific. Terrific rugby at both community level and test level over the last couple of weeks.
4: Yeah, well done to all of the grand final winners in the local competitions from Rugby WA. Brilliant results from under-13s all the way up to the men. So congratulations to the grand final winners. The Western Force, how are they looking as we start to think about a Super Rugby season? Still a fair bit of water to go under the bridge there, but the Western Force, how are they shaping up?
5: Yeah, well, of course, we've got Super Rugby AU coming up in a couple of weeks. So there'll be a round-robin format with Queensland, New South Wales and the ACT Brumbies. There's obviously a local Western Force game will be up at North Coast Rugby Club up at Butler there versus the ACT Brumbies. So check out the details online for that one. And then those games will be covered, and it'll be an interesting opportunity for some of the up-and-coming club players to show their wares in that Super Rugby AU. I know the Western Force have brought through some of the local club players into their squad for that, and also their existing contract players, and they'll be up against a pretty tough Queensland, New South Wales and ACT outfits, all doing similar exercises, bringing through some of their form club players and mixing them in with their contract players. And that provides a great opportunity for potential squads and contracts for players leading into next year's Super Rugby season. So that'll be a really interesting competition to watch. It goes for 4 weeks. Every team plays 3 games. And that's across the back end of September after all the club finals are finished. So keep an eye out for that one. And if you're around the Perth suburbs when they take on the ACD Brumbies, head up to North Coast Rugby Club to check it out.
4: Mitch, great chatting to you today. Thanks so much for taking the time, and enjoy all that's to come in rugby.
5: All right, good to hear from you, Matt.
4: Take care. Mitch Hardy there, former Wallaby, here on Sports Drive this afternoon. Great contributor to Sport FM. All right, let's clear a break. Plenty more still to come. Sam Mainwaring, East Fremantle Colts coach, not too far away. So stick around for that. Plenty more to listen out for. Justin Longmuir, Sam Mitchell spoke today as well. So we'll play bits and pieces of those interviews as well. Stick with us on 91.3 Sport FM.

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6: 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East Fremantle Colts coach Sam Mainwaring just moments away. Just before we get there, let's have a little bit of a listen in to Sam Mitchell, who spoke earlier today, the Hawthorn head coach, ahead of that Thursday night clash with the Dockers here in Perth. Let's have a listen.
7: Well, Sam, I was going to ask you how the vibe is. It's obviously pretty good. You've had the week off. How did you spend it?
8: It's an exciting time. I spent the weekend off going to the footy, actually. A couple of great games, and Box Hill had a really good win, and they're through to a prelim as well. So, it was a good weekend of footy. Spent a bit of time going to watch kids' sport, watch them, and have a bit of a refresh, and now good to go.
9: You just went there, Sam. How have you dealt with that mindset of going there around 24, having the week off, and then the short turnaround into Thursday night?
8: Oh, I don't think it's a concern. I mean, they've done it all year. Every second week travel to Perth, or for them it's the other way. But they finished on top, so I don't think that's an issue.
9: Will you go earlier? Just talk us through your prep first.
8: Yeah, we'll go. Most of us will go today. A couple of guys will go tomorrow. Bit of flexibility with how we do it. So we feel like the extra day over there works quite well. So we did that against the Eagles in the last round, and felt like it gave us pretty good preparation. So. We're confident in our system, and the way that we operate our travels has worked pretty well.
10: Third trip over there this year, does it? I wouldn't say it feels like another home ground, but do you feel quite comfortable heading over to Perth?
8: Yeah, I mean we do. I mean third game. I'm glad we played there. You know, if you're going to play your first final in Perth, it's good that we've been there a couple of times this year, and we've experienced a game against Freo, and we played West Coast in the last game of the season. So we're about as well prepared as you can be to play in what's going to be a pretty hostile environment against what's been the best team in the competition all year.
9: Had the week off help Jack Gibbon and the back soreness he's had at times throughout the year.
8: Yeah, really beneficial. We'll see how he goes training today. Suspect to be available. So from an injury point of view, obviously Nashi is the major one that we've lost for the season, but pretty fit playing list. So the medical and S&C staff have done a great job to give us great availability at this time of year, which is what we need to get it done.
7: How much has Jack had to deal with this season? How sore has he been, and to be able to keep playing largely?
8: No, he's been pretty good. I mean, a lot of guys are carrying sort of different injuries and different things through the season, and Guinea's done a good job of being able to make sure he's getting out there every week, and he's a pro. Like he really goes about it in a very professional way these days, and I'm sure he'll be fine today and 6:20 tomorrow night, I think.
10: There's a vision on Sunday of you and Marvio having a long chat out in the middle. What sort of role is he probably going to play? It looks like Ned Reeves might not
11: played, just getting played in the VFL. And there's also a report that he sought a bit of clarity on what his role will be next year with likely Ben King coming as well. Is that more of a ruck role?
8: I think Marbs has been really important for us. I mean, last week, I mean, he didn't hit the scoreboard. He had two shots that both missed, but he did lead us for tackles, you know, and that type of thing for a tall is really important. So, you know, I think the thing with Marbs is he adds a lot of value to the team. He's obviously a fantastic athlete, and his centre bounce craft and dominance in there has been good for us over different stages of this year. And ideally, he, you know, goes out and kicks 10. But if he doesn't, he still brings other things to the team. He's still super competitive. He's great in the air at being able to halve it if he doesn't mark it. And his pressure, I don't think anyone likes it when Marbio's chasing him. So, you know, we find him an intimidating force in our front half that is really important for us.
12: Three of your last four finals have been on the road. It's been, you know, we all know some of that's been quite eventful. How much does that give you heading into Thursday night, do you reckon?
8: Yeah, it's funny. We have played some interstate finals, and I think going into last year, we hadn't won in GWS basically at all. So going there, it was something different, and I think, you know, our record against Freo hasn't been great, so we're going to have to play some really good footy against a quality side, but we know our best will get it done, and they're very consistent in what they do. You know, I don't think there's too many surprises from either team about how we're going to line up, what we're trying to achieve as a team, and the way that we play. And that's what's great about finals is the outcome, despite knowing so much, is still a genuine unknown.
10: Is it hard to get a clean read on them, considering their form over the last three games of the home and away season and how they were managing players?
8: No, I don't think so. I mean, we're pretty confident that we know how they'll line up, and I don't think Justin's playing his cards too close to his chest. You know, he's been pretty open about their selection. They've got the four guys that will come back in, and unlikely they'll make any other changes. So we suspect we know how they'll line up. They know how we'll line up. And, you know, two good teams that have both finished in the top four, both deserve to finish in the top four going at it. And I think it's one you'll tune in for.
9: Sam, how's Max Beattie gone from playing for Woodbull West Torrens in May to potentially a qualifying final on Thursday night?
8: Yeah, no idea. He's been great, hasn't he? I think, you know, you bring these guys in the mid-season, and it's really it is an unknown. You know, that draft, obviously we've had some great success with Jai Newcombe in particular from the mid-season. But I think with Maxi, he's not flustered. He doesn't seem to sort of mind what's happening around him. It doesn't matter the stage. He's just handled everything like a pro. So really pleased with how he's gone about it, and I think there is a bit of hope when you get these guys in and you see what they do at training and you see them at Box Hill and you think, oh, I think he's going to be able to do this at AFL level. You're not really sure, and then some guys when they make the step up, they seem to do it pretty comfortably, and he's been one of those so far. But it's very early in his campaign of his career, so yeah, he'll play on Thursday, and looking forward to seeing what he can do in what is it, game 3.
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6: We've gone a little bit too early there. But that was Sam Mitchell speaking to the media earlier today. Hawthorn head coach ahead of that Thursday night clash with the Dockers. All right, let's get to another head coach right now. East Fremantle Colts head coach ahead of their big clash, second semi-final coming up this weekend against Claremont. And the winner to advance to the big game, which will be played at Optus Stadium. Ooh, can't wait. Sam Mainwaring is going to join us.

0: East Fremantle Colts coach Sam Mainwaring joins us. Hello, Sam.
1: How you going, Matty?
0: Yeah, really well. How have you been?
1: Yeah, good, good. Enjoyed the week off. Reacquainted myself with my wife and one-year-old. But yeah, really keen to get into the footy this week.
0: How much does it consume you, being the Colts coach at the Sharks?
1: Yeah, 99% of my life is footy in the footy club, and I think a lot of Colts coaches would be the same. You've got to be all in. There's 60 players there relying on you plus staff. So, yeah, you got to love what you do, and I certainly do.
0: Well, the season that you've had, it's been a brilliant one. Finished on top of the ladder as minor premiers, so you were rewarded with that week off, 13-3. Tell us a bit about the year that you've had.
1: Yeah, like results and ladder position aside, we're really pleased with the year we've had. We've played 60 players across the year, which is a huge amount. And of those players, a handful were from our regional area, Geraldton, and then 9 were from our Futures program, which is amazing. And some of those players are from that famous State 16s team, and others have earned selection on their own merit from that squad. So, yeah, really pleasing in that regard. And then to get the results is pleasing as well. And a lot of hard work goes into getting these players up and about and ready to perform. And, yeah, it comes down to their pathway coaches as well as the outline coaches and development coaches at our level.
0: You've had some big, big wins this year in certain games, high scores, and you don't have to look too far back either. That win against Swan Districts in round 20, 133-15. So there is plenty of talent in this group, isn't there? I think Finn Yeo's one that clearly stands out, 30 possessions and kicked 4 goals in that particular game, but he's been touted all season long. There's not much of him, is there? So tell us a bit about the young man.
1: No, there's not. Oh, I'm a big fan of Yoey, and it's good to see him get some credit, especially in the back end of the year. He's a very selfless person, and probably look at a stat sheet and go, oh, you know, he's, you know, not an amazing day, but you just look at what he does, and he's similar to a Nick Watson, where he might have 10 to 15 disposals, but he can really tear a game apart and do some influential things with those touches. So, yeah, it's good. That Swans game, it was good to see him hit the scoreboard as well. He's very selfless. He'll hand a lot of his scores off. So, yeah, it'll be an interesting watch to see how he goes at the draft, if anyone is interested. But, yeah, you've just got to watch him play to see how talented this guy is.
0: Another player, James Artemis, is another name that has been spoken about a little bit. Tell us about James.
1: Yeah, very talented player. I heard Jonesy talk about him the other day on your show, and his GPS numbers, I agree with, are just outstanding. His power, he's so clean. I can definitely see why clubs have taken an interest, and yeah, it's an interesting part of the year for him. He's got some decisions to make, and yeah, he's a very lucky man at the moment.
0: All right, so the game coming up this weekend. Tell us a bit about Claremont and the threat that they possess. They got it done against South Fremantle this past weekend. Pretty tight game of footy, but yeah, the Tigers led for most of it. So what are your thoughts on them?
1: Oh, it's a classic Claremont team. They're just so strong, so classy. And yeah, it's a different, with Colts footy, it's a different season coming into finals. Like, teams round 1 team to 10 to round 18 teams are so different to finals. So, yeah, you start again, you have a look at what these teams can do, and Claremont were impressive against South. And South come home with a wet sail, mind you, which tells you, you know, between us to South to West Perth, everyone is a chance on their day. So, yeah, we're going to have to bring our best against Claremont, because if not, they'll get a hold of us.
0: All right, looking forward to that. Now, tell us a bit about how you look to develop these players, because, you know, everyone has a slightly different philosophy, especially at Colts level. So what do you want to get out of these young men?
1: I think the first part is the standards piece, and that's what the footy club wants. They want senior-ready players, and when they get to us, it's probably the first time they've been told no for some of these guys. So they grow up all through their juniors being the best, and they get to us, and it might be the first time they've been told, hey, you're not in our best 18. So, yeah, it builds a bit of resilience with those boys. It gets them to really invest in their own development. So it's just giving them the tools to navigate through that. And the talented players, you don't, like, you guide them a little bit, but it's that list number 20 to 60 that you've got to do a fair bit of work with. So we've got great staff. We've got great staff throughout our development programs through the Futures. Luke Wilson leading the way there. And then who we get at Colts level with our line coaches. But it's so hard to get staff at any level, let alone this one. And it is quite demanding, as we've alluded to earlier, about the time commitment. So to get staff to invest in these boys is crucial.
0: All right, and 11:45, I believe, is the game coming up down in Mandurah. So nice little trip down, and then I think Colts back-to-back, isn't it? South Freo, West Perth, and then East Freo, Claremont. So, a couple of back-to-back Colts games for the day, which, is going to be a nice little trip to watch some Futures, and then Peel Thunder taking on Claremont in the league. Sam, thanks so much for taking the time today. All the best with your group moving forward throughout the finals.
1: No problem, Matty. Thank you.
0: Sam Mainwaring, East Fremantle head coach in the Colts. A big thanks to him for joining today's show. All right, let's clear another break. Up next, Justin Longmuir. We'll have a listen into what he had to say to the media earlier today. Stay tuned on 91.3 Sport FM.

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5: In Morley, watch out for a crash. Tonkin Highway northbound at Morley Drive. The right lane is blocked. Towing services are on site with motorists out of their vehicles. Allow for a safe merge. Busy with breakdowns. One in Osborne Park, Mitchell Freeway northbound before Stevenson Avenue. Incident response have just shut the right lane there. Also in Kewdale, the earlier breakdown still in place. Delays on Orang Road eastbound after Oates Street. That's blocking the left lane. It's Dylan. That's the latest traffic on 91.3 Sport FM.
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11: Welcome back to the show. All right, Thursday night footy coming up here in Perth. The Fremantle Dockers, the Hawks. It's going to be a big game. Sold out stadium at Optus, and we look forward to it. The head coach of the Fremantle Dockers, Justin Longmuir, spoke earlier today. Let's have a listen to what he had to say.
12: So, do you get four back, four players this week?
13: We've got to get through training, but it looks like those four will come back in. They've trained really strongly since. They haven't missed a minute of training, so... yeah, we're hoping that's the case.
12: What sort of confidence does that give you, JL? Or is there a chance that maybe the boys just think it's going to happen with the four coming in?
13: Oh, hopefully that's not the case. We haven't taken anything for granted all year. We haven't assumed. We've gone out there and committed to our footy and the plan that's been in place. So, we should have a lot of belief, not just those four coming back. We should have a lot of belief from what we've done and have a lot of belief that our footy stands up. So... we're definitely not taking this game lightly.
14: From the outside looking in, it feels like your team looks like anyone could predict it at the moment. Is that good to be settled in that way and not have any drama around, you know, this bloke suddenly in doubt, or do we have this selection problem?
13: Yeah, I guess that's what the extra week gives teams that finish higher on the ladder. Like I said, we've plenty of training and they've all trained well and they've given us a lot of confidence that they're right to go. So, yeah, it's a nice place to be in.
12: How much confidence do you take out of beating the Hawks last time and coming back from sort of, it was about five goals down or something?
13: Probably wasn't that much, but, there's some things we didn't get right. So you always look back. Don't know whether you necessarily take a lot of confidence, but you look at what you did well and you go back and look at what you got wrong in certain aspects of the game. And, yeah, we got a few things wrong in the first half, but... thought we played some pretty good footy, and I thought they played some pretty good footy, and we were probably able to take our chances late in the game, and the crowd got involved and gave us a bit of momentum. So all our tussles lately against Hawthorn have been tight tussles where one team's ever only just got over the line from coming from behind, it feels like. So we're going to have to play 120 minutes.
15: Carlson's a hard matchup. Who gets the job on him?
13: We'll have to wait till Thursday, but it's pretty obvious in some respects. It'll be either Piercy or Oscar who'll get that role. We've got to make sure that we support them up the ground, make sure we don't just focus on the one player as well, because Lewis and Chole have been doing a really good job down there as well. So, I always get asked about individual players of the opposition, and fair enough, like, he had a good game against us last time, but they've got good players all over the ground and didn't finish fourth for no reason. So we can't get too focused on one player. We need to make sure that, yeah, we keep all the others under control as well.
1: How important is your versatility going to be in defence, and the guys you've got back there that can play tall and small if their matchups do have to mix?
13: Yeah, it's always important, right? And we'll have a certain matchup for Gunston, but and some of their players, but yeah, we'll need to take care of them as a back six, and then we need to make sure we defend as an 18 to make sure that they're not getting free flowing ball movement into them. So. Chappie coming back into the side gives us good flexibility. He's showing that he can play on talls and smalls, and he can play high and play deep. So, we feel like we've got some good flexibility there.
1: Is it V probably spent the most time on Wizard last time? Are you comfortable with your small options?
13: Yeah, you mentioned his job last time on him. So we'll work through that. But, yeah, we think we've got the matchups down there.
14: Is he a more difficult matchup to decide than Gunston at the moment? Even how you are a taller back line compared to a lot of their smalls, where it feels like you've said McDonald or Pierce go to Gunston. Is it harder to work out the options for Watson?
13: Oh, yes and no. Yeah, he's a unique matchup. He goes into the midfield at times and flips forward out of there as well. So, and clearly he's got some good speed. Not only do you need someone with a bit of speed, but you need someone with really good positioning to stop them getting goal side. So, yeah, I mean, good teams cause headaches for the opposition, right? And I'm sure we're causing a few for them, and they've obviously got a lot of players who can cause headaches for us. So you go into a game with a plan and then a second plan and sometimes a third plan.
14: There seems to be some real excitement with the supporters this last couple of weeks. Has it felt different? Does it feel like there's this big final? Have you been pulled aside in the street?
13: No, not really. Not really. I feel like there's been excitement from our fans all year. The lid was off pretty early. I think they were daring to dream at the start of the year, and then as it unfolded, they were just enjoying the ride. So I haven't really noticed much difference. It's been pretty full on all year.
14: And how crucial is that loud supporter base on Thursday night?
13: Oh, home ground advantage is massive, right? But we've got to make sure that we give them something to cheer for, and that's on us. So we're the starting point for that, and we understand our responsibility in that. Like, they're not going to get us over the line if we're not playing good footy. So we've got to give them something to cheer for, and it needs to be from the start.
3: What do you make of Hawthorne talking a lot about Warfy time, like all their players? Is that a good thing, a bad thing?
13: What I find is that you answer the questions you get asked, right? And there's a lot of hype around what Warfy time is, and I'm imagining that all their players are getting asked about Warfy time. That's why they're talking about it. I don't necessarily think they'd be talking about it internally. It's just you answer the questions you get asked.
3: But you find you said in the last game that's a factor, eh? That was a factor in the...
13: Well, I think our crowd and the home crowd always has an impact, whether it's for or against. We probably felt it last week when we played Carlton at Marvel, when they were going berserk, when they were coming back at us. So it helps, but you've got to give them something to cheer about.
15: How are the boys handling, I guess, being the hunter, finishing top of the ladder, and maybe having the expectation to go a little bit deeper into the finals?
13: Yeah, we're trying to just stay in the moment, right? Like, it's what's got us here. And, we spoke about that earlier in the week, make sure that we don't go away from being us. Being us has got us here, it's got us top of the ladder, so keep doing that. Like, we haven't gone into a game thinking that we've been hunted. We're trying to impose our brand of footy, we're trying to impose our physicality on the opposition, and nothing needs to really change from that point of view.
14: I feel like you've been waiting for a while for finals time. You've known you've locked in for finals for a long time. Has it been a long wait to get here and have the chance?
13: It hasn't really felt like that until maybe after round 24, to be honest. The last 9 days or so have felt like dragged out a little bit, and we just want to get into it. And so I think that's the beauty about being the first final. Last year we were Saturday night, and we had to watch every other final before we played, and we're first up this year, which is a bonus, because I think we're ready, and like you said, it's been a long time coming.
14: So do you sense that the energy lifting within the group at the moment as you build towards it?
13: Well, I think but the energy's been there all year, like, and we've asked them to focus in on a few things at training, and we've asked them to stay in the moment and make sure we get out the most out of each session. And I've seen that. I've seen them really focus in and train really well and coach each other through each situation and bring our trademark to life at training. So, that gives me confidence.
16: Compared to the same time last year, what have you noticed in the group, not only the way they play, but the maturity that they now have?
13: Well, I think we've just been able to play our way for longer, and we've been able to play our way throughout the distractions of the season, whether that's between games or in games, and we've been able to handle the distraction of the outside noise and the fans getting excited, and been able to remain really focused and in the moment through good wins and winning streaks, and that's probably the biggest difference.
16: Different beast, as painful as it was losing the Gold Coast last year, how valuable do you think you learned from that?
13: Well, hopefully you've seen some of those. We've been able to be a really consistent side week in, week out, across the course of four quarters. I think we've won the most amount of quarters in the league. Our record against the better sides, the top 10, is the best in the comp. So we've been able to play our footy for longer and been more of a consistent team across the course of the year. And that's probably one of the lessons out of last year, and especially the last game, is that we let ourselves down in quarters and that hurt us on the scoreboard, and we haven't seen that as much this year.
12: It feels like the boys actually want to make up for that game. That's what I've been sensing. Do you feel that?
13: No, I don't, because I don't think that drives you in that sort of as a motivational sense. So I think you learn from your failures, you learn from your positives, and you try and grow as a team and grow as individuals. And I think that's what we've done, and they should be really confident that we've improved on certain things that we wanted to improve on last year and throughout the year, and should have a lot of belief that our footy will stand up if we be us.
14: You talked about small forwards before. What's the lessons been

0: looking too far ahead.
1: Being able to manage players, Justin, and manage game time, are you happy with how that process has gone and what it's done for the group?
0: Well, I think so, but time will tell, right? Hindsight's a great thing, so we'll look back in 5 weeks and see if it was the right way to go about it. We had no issues in managing the guys that we managed in the Melbourne game and in the Carlton game. They had stuff that they needed to manage. And feel like guys like JT and Luke, we've been able to give them a game off within the back half of the season without them having a week off, if that makes sense. But they should feel fresh. They should feel ready to go, and we'll put our best foot forward.
2: This time last year, obviously, Nat Fyfe announced his retirement on the eve of finals this year at Sam Sikowski. Has anything changed in the way you sort of handle that emotion? Do you lean into it a bit more?
0: Oh, not really. No. I'm sure there's some underlying motivation there for some guys to want to do it for Switter, but there's enough emotion going around. We know what's on the line for individuals, and we know what's on the line for us as a team. We just need to make sure that we stay in the moment and stay present and make sure we drill down on making sure the next moment's your most important moment. And we keep stacking good moments, so the result will look after itself. And it's been our mantra all year, and we won't shy away from that.
3: So you're staying with the 1-0 philosophy?
0: Oh, yeah, it's been a mantra all year. That's something that we've lent into. It's something the players have lent into. And, you just need to make sure you get every moment right. And if you don't, well, you move on to your next one. Just don't hang on to it. So we've done a lot of work on that over the course of the last number of years, not just this year. And, we've been able to lean in on that, and it's served us well. So why go away from it?
4: Justin Longmuir speaking to the media earlier today ahead of that clash with the Hawks on Thursday night. All right, time to clear one final break. We'll wrap things up on the other side. Noah will come in. We'll go through some of the big names in BBL history, the big draw cards, before we say goodbye here on Sports Drive today.

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9: 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Time to just about wrap things up here on the show today before the PFL radio program takes over. But we've got a little bit of time to catch up with Noah. Earlier in the show, we mentioned the fact that Ben Stokes will be playing for the Adelaide Strikers, free to play all season long as well in the BBL. And it got Noah thinking about some big draw cards in years gone by in the Big Bash. So what have you got for me, Noah?
10: Yeah, so... I might start with some of the English greats that have played in the Big Bash since Ben Stokes is coming down to play for Adelaide. So the ones that I could think of, so Kevin Peterson, he had a pretty

0: being get back to the Stars, which was, yeah, I mean, I think he was actually at the Stars quite a while. He scored over 3,000 runs, averaged over 30. So he was one of the better imports that has come down here to the Big Bash. Joe Root played a season for the Sydney Thunder, which is easy to forget because he didn't do much. He only averaged 13. His strike rate was only 114. So it wasn't the most memorable time that Joe Root spent down here. Freddie Flintoff came down here as well for a season. I think it was to play for Brisbane. It's more of a character. Didn't really do anything in the actual games, to be honest. I think he only scored 70 runs over the course of the whole season. So I think he was just down here to have a bit of fun and, I don't know, maybe sell the competition. But, yeah, that was... those are some of the more memorable English names. And got a few more here as well. Like, when the Big Bash first started, a lot of the Aussie greats had sort of retired from Test cricket. They were still young enough to play in the Big Bash. So Ricky Ponting played a season for the Hurricanes, and I don't know his stats, but I remember him dominating for a season for them. Matthew Hayden, I think, was on the Brisbane Heat in the very first season of the Big Bash. And then the Sixers had Brett Lee as well. He played quite a few seasons and was very good in the Big Bash. Shane Warne played for the Stars.
1: Everyone remembers Warney, I think.
0: Yeah, he... yeah, he definitely helped sell the competition in the early couple of years. I remember he was getting into it with a Renegades player once. I can't actually remember who it was, but that's a memorable moment. And he was on the... he almost pioneered that, like, mic that they have to the commentators
1: yes.
0: now.
1: Because
0: he was the first one to do that.
1: Yeah, Marlon Samuels was the bloke that Warney got into it with.
0: And then Mark Hussey as well. So he... actually, I remember him... because he was still sort of playing Test cricket at this time, but he'd come back to play in the Big Bash for the Scorchers back when it was still at the Wacker, and he came back, and I remember he was the wicketkeeper for like a semi-final and a final, which was really random. But I have a vivid memory of that from when I was a kid and thinking that was, just the unusual nature of seeing Mike Hussey as a wicketkeeper stuck in my brain. And there's a few greats from South Africa as well. So AB de Villiers came, played a season for the Heat, and he averaged 24, strike out of 140, so he had a pretty positive impact. Faf du Plessis, I think he played one game for the Renegades back in 2012, but then he came back a number of years later to play for the Scorchers, and he did all right. He averaged 22. And Herschel Gibbs, right in the early years of the Big Bash, he played for the Perth Scorchers. So that's the list that I've got. I'm sure there's plenty of like other names you could add to that list as well, but those are the ones that I could think of off
1: Rashid
0: the top of my
1: Card's
0: head.
1: A good name.
0: Yeah.
1: Bubba Azam.
0: Oh, yeah, good shout, actually.
1: You know, obviously recently things didn't go all that well with Bubba Sixers, but, there's a few... I mean, there's been a few good names. I think Warney always, to me, was the one early days that he made you go, oh,
0: yeah,
1: stand up and watch sort of thing.
0: Yeah, exactly.
1: But, yeah, some really good names there. Well done to you. Thanks for your help today.
0: No, happy to help.
1: Producer Noah with your sports update, doing a great job helping me on this show. 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So all of my guests today, to Ben Cotton, Wayne Phillips, John Anear, Adrian Barrich, Mitch Hardy and Sam Mainwaring. Go check them out if you miss them at the website. Thanks to everyone who listened. I'll be back tomorrow. A lot to look forward to there. But until then, it's goodbye for now. Up next, the PFL radio show, so don't go anywhere.

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1: Watch out for a breakdown still in place through Qdale, Orang Road eastbound after Oates Street. That's blocking the left lane with traffic busy on the approach. An earlier breakdown through Innaloo has come and gone very quickly on the freeway northbound at Carinup Road. And the breakdown through Osborne Park has also cleared Mitchell Freeway northbound before Stevenson Avenue. It's busy in the CBD, Mounts Bay Road eastbound at Point Lewis Rotary, and also through Bentley Leach Highway southbound at Manning Road. A lot can happen to the people you care about in a year, a month, a week. So ask, are you okay, any day, because a conversation could change your life. Station sponsor. It's Dylan. That's the latest traffic on 91.3 Sport FM.
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6: Hello, everyone, and welcome back to the Perth Footy Radio Show here. It's September, baby. It is September. Do you remember the first night of September? Because that's what today is. I was going to go with the 21st night, but that wouldn't make any sense. And you might be wondering, why is it just solely rambling on today? Well, to be fair to Seb, he's under the pump. Big week in the PFL coming up, obviously. A-grade finals still continuing. We got prelims in the Bs and the Cs. We got some other grand finals. And we also got the awards night next Monday. So it's a huge week for Seb. So he's gone. Can you go on the lonesome? And can you just hold down the fort for me maybe for a couple of weeks? And, we'll hit it back hard again next week because, it's been a big weekend of PFL footy. Obviously, the integrated grand finals. A massive congrats to Kingsway in the A grade and to High Wycombe in the B grade. Huge winning and great winners. Right now, it's the A grade sort of show, the Perth Footy Radio Show. And yeah, as you can tell, it's me, Ollie Pike, here on my lonesome. And it's been a big weekend of footy. I was out on the A-grade women's, checking out the Wembley North Freo game, the Chick Pies big winners there, and then also watched the TAs versus UWA clash, which Trinity Aquinas got up in that one. It's been a really interesting fixture to watch that one. You know, we've talked about it a few times, whether you listen to the commentary and also on the pod here as well, but we have seen that UWA were held goalless for the first two times they played Trinity Aquinas in the year, and then in round 18, UWA kept Trinity Aquinas goalless, and then the first week of finals, Trinity Aquinas held UWA goalless again. So if you lose in that clash, you don't score goals. It's a very interesting sort of mashup, but that takes Trinity Aquinas into a game against the Curtin Uni Wesley Tigers, the only team to have beaten them twice this year, heading into this week, and then also Wembley will be playing UWA. And UWA Wembley have gone 1-1. And then I was also there out at UWA Sports Park watching the big clash, the last-minute drama between UWA and Kingsway. Kingsway 4-point winners there after UWA were ahead for pretty much all of the day until the last minute, until the 11th hour, if you like. So, yeah, it was a big weekend of Perth footy. And, yeah, finals is really heading up. You can feel the tension and you can feel the September grass in the air, if you like. It's getting very exciting. A lot of the teams really firming. We got a week off for... Look, I think, let's be real. If you listen to the radio show, I think you know that I am a Wembley man. We don't like to pick allegiances here on the Perth Footy radio show or podcast, but considering I actually play for the club and I was playing for them until... You might not have heard this before, but I've actually done my shoulder for round one this year. Yeah, haven't gone on about that much. But, so the twos and the ones at Wembley got in. So they'll be playing at Steel Blue and back to B grade for the Mighty Magpies. But anyway, we digress. So Wanneroo will be playing Hamersley Kareen in both the prelims this week, looking to get into a grand final. But We have a big show. That is for sure. We're going to have Kingsway star Tyler Senge after his four goals, which helped him get his Kingsway side over uni, over the line, after pretty much trailing it for, as I said, the entire game. A missed shot on the siren for Henry Alfort. Just not quite getting over uni in, you know, a game they were arguably favourites in. Unfortunately for the librarians, as Bruno would refer to them as. And then we've also got Trinity Aquinas women's vice-captain Brittany Cripps after their great win over UWA in their first final. And then, of course, we'll have the Saturday summary, which I think Seb will join me over the phone, and we'll have a chat about all things PFL and what happened over the weekend. Obviously, Curtin and CBC played as well. CBC 8-point winners there, which me and Seb both didn't anticipate. But before we go over our tips, we'll thank our sponsors, which are Sport FM, Budget Car and Truck Rental. Very proud to now have on board HIF for the HIF final series. So you'll hear it on the commentary. You'll hear us refer to it. The final series is the 2026 HIF final series for the A grade. So very exciting times there. The West Coast Eagles, Electrical Group Trading, Belgravia Apparel, Burley, Sullivan Logistics, WA Football, SKG Radiology, Life Without Barriers, Victor Sports, Business News, SENWA, For My Sisters, Colt United Breweries, Jack's Tyres and Auto, and also Containers for Change, hopping on board as well. So huge thanks to them for hopping on board. And yeah, we're really thankful here at the Perth Footy Radio Show to have such great sponsors and great support. And yeah, thank you everyone for listening as you usually do. But we'll hop into how me and Seb went over the tips. I should say Seb and I, excuse me. I'm a broadcaster. I should have my grammar correct if you don't mind. So before the weekend, Seb was sitting on 127 out of 80, while I was sitting at 129 out of 80. So a 2-point lead there for myself. And obviously, because there was a few less games in the PFL over the weekend, we did a little bit different. So we would do our tips and then we would do a big call for each of the games. So we'll get into what they were. So we'll start off with the girls. And I said in the women's, I said Wembley in North Freo. Seb also said Wembley. My big call was Wembley were going to win by 8 goals. They ended up winning by 27, so not quite, but they were pretty comfortable. And then Seb tagged Georgia Shell, for 35. She just had the 11, but she still played very, very well. Chick Pies were pretty comprehensive winners there. It was pretty comfortable for a lot of the day. Really good first quarter, set them up very nicely. So we can both get the tip right on that one, but I can fair to say that the big call probably didn't quite hit as we would have liked. So then we get into the Trinity Aquinas versus UWA game. We both said Trinity Aquinas, which evidently is gone quite well. 28-4, Trinity Aquinas kicking 3 goals, 10. So it could have been a bit bigger if they had their kicking boots on. But looking at the goal scorers, which were sort of the theme for our big calls, Seb said Mia Schleicher to kick 4 goals. She didn't have one on the day. And I also said Abby Waddell to kick 4 goals. She also didn't have one on the day. So it was Ivy Harding, Amy Trindade and Indiana Squires kicking the goals there for the TA's girls. So not quite getting the big call right on that one, but we both got the tip right. So we're both starting 2 from 2. And then we got into the men's where things became a little bit harder, that's for sure. So Seb, for the Kingsway UWA game, said Kingsway, and he said Braden Furmark goal of the year. Now, he got the tip right whilst I went UWA, so I got that wrong. So BT didn't quite kick goal of the year, it's fair to say, but Senji did, and that's a little sneak peek about how we're going to talk to him after this break, but he an amazing sort of collect, sell the candy, run into the open goal sort of movement throughout the pack. It was very, very impressive, me and Nick Neary watching along. So, yeah, it was not quite the BT goal of the year. He kicked a very, very hard goal, I'll give him that, in the third quarter into the breeze when the game was on the line to keep Kingsway in touching distance. So, yeah, that was a really good goal. Wouldn't say goal of the year, but a very challenging one. So I'll give Seb a 0.25 tick for that one. And he also got the tip right. I said Uni and Charlie Carrington-Jones kick five. So not quite there, the same for me. And then finally, we were talking about the Curtin and CBC game. CBC, 8-point winners there. We both went with Curtin. So, yeah, CBC, going against of what we thought was going to happen in this game. And then Seb's big call was George Wessels to have 25 disposals with 8 inside 50s. The West had 16 with 2 inside 50s, so not quite. And I had Jackie Blachinden to have 25 disposals and take 8 marks, 5 of them contested. He had 12 disposals, 3 marks, so not quite. And we both got the tip wrong there. So looking at the scores, Seb goes 3 out of 4, so 130 out of 184, whilst I went 2 out of 4, so just 50% there, shooting 50% from the field. I won 131 out of 184. So I have the lead by 1, and there's not a lot of games left, so I don't know whether I should play conservatively or anything like that, but yeah, it's going to be interesting to see. It's good to know that on our PFL or A-grade teams, though. At time of recording, I've got 50% of the votes saying who had the best team. So we had, you could pick a combination, whether it was Seb's women's and Seb's men's, or you could do Seb's women's and my men's. I have 50% of the vote for my men's and women's team being the best. So I'll take that. You know what? I'm happy to give him one. Happy to give up 1 point in the tipping lead if I can take the 50% total for that and get the majority of the votes. But, of course, we'll speak more about the games later and in depth with the Saturday summary. But after the break, we're going to be chatting to Kingsway's star, Tyler Senge, after his 4 goals and Kingsway's great win over Uni at UWA Sports Park on the weekend. Catch you after the break.
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6: Back to the Perth Footy Radio Show. On the line now, as I mentioned off the top, we have Kingsway star Tyler Senge after his 4 goals, which helped his team get the win over Uni after trailing for what was almost the entire game on the weekend. Tyler, thank you very much for hopping on the Perth Footy Radio Show, mate.
11: G'day, Ollie. Thanks for having me on.
6: Mate, how was the game on the weekend? Obviously, you were on the back foot, as I just said, for a lot of the day, and then you just got it done late.
11: Yeah, definitely a slog with no shortage of drama at the end of the game as well. But, definitely one of my favourite wins I've ever been a part of. It was gutsy and, good to get away with that one.
6: Yeah, for sure. What was the like belief like at three-quarter time, I guess? You were down by 17 points at three-quarter time. What did Jacko say? How much of a factor was the breeze? Obviously, it was almost a pretty much 3-4 goal breeze for the whole day.
11: Yeah, the breeze was definitely a big factor. Our second and last quarters were our best two quarters. But yeah, the belief, that's something we've been talking about for weeks now coming into finals. We don't just want to take part. We want to take over, as Conor McGregor would say. So we definitely think that we can go a long way.
6: No, for sure. And I guess when you look at it on the other side of the coin, quarter time 34-0, what was the kind of message after that? Was it still just keep believing and obviously make the most of having the really strong breeze of what it was?
11: Yeah, we just wanted to make sure that we didn't go insular. We knew if they could pile on that many goals that we could too, and just had to fight it out, try to use that breeze and hit the scoreboard, and we were really accurate too, so full credit to all the forwards. They're hitting the scoreboard and converting.
6: Yeah, it certainly stuck out to me in that last quarter. You were on that sort of, a lot of the boys were on that left high half forward flank, like right on the boundary, 40, 45, 50, 50 out. I think you jailed about three of them in a row as a team. It was really impressive. Speak a little bit about the active tree. Is it something that you train heaps at training, or is it just something that, you know, just kicked well on the day?
11: Yeah, our boys definitely do a lot of extras. At the start of the year, we were struggling a bit with converting, and it was sort of costing us. But, you rock up to training, and Blake Morris, Taj Mavis, all those boys are out there taking their set shots, and it ended up being those boys on the weekend, as well as Jake Dugan, the swing man, who went up the other end from fullback and slotted one from the junction.
6: What was the sort of motive behind that? What was it, something that you guys have spoken about? Has he done it sort of before? Because when I was commentating, I was a bit surprised to see him up there, but then obviously he jailed that first one. I was like, well, fair enough.
11: Yeah, he's done it a couple of times earlier in the year, but he just takes a mark so well. So when you're sending him in there, he's just another aerial threat. He does it off half back. He, I think he had like 8 marks on the weekend, and yep, most of them are intercepts, so he's got sticky mitts.
6: Yeah, for sure. I mean, I guess with change of position, sort of yourself as well, obviously you probably spend a little bit more time forward on the weekend, but we've obviously seen you roll through the midfield, which you did as well, and you've even lined up on the halfback a few times. What's sort of your best position, and is it something you kind of change depending on opponent or whether you might be getting some attention or something like that, for example?
11: Yeah, I don't know. I definitely think if there is some attention, we might look at putting me deeper forward. But, I don't know. At the start of the year, I was just working off half-back, and that's where I played last year. And then it's been good to get some minutes through the midfield. It's good. I like having the versatility, and I'd like to think that I could just go and play anywhere. That's good.
6: No, for sure. And I guess we have to say, Seb's not here to apologise as well, but I'll at least apologise on behalf of myself. I think your game, having 19, obviously, through the midfield and then obviously kicking 4 firms, pretty fair argument for you. But, we apologise for not including you in the all-A-grade PFL side. The one that stuck out to me the most was that third goal, the sort of collect, step around through traffic, running into the open goal, that, you know, the third of that you kicked in the second quarter. Run us through that one and, how you were feeling on the day.
11: Yeah, bit of right place, right time. I saw LV kicking the ball in, and I saw that Jack Borchett was running about 20 metres under it, so just tried to get behind him, and it sat up nicely for me. It's all good with the team. The talent at the moment, like, that team is genuinely unbelievable, and across all grades in the competition, talent's probably at an all-time high, so I'm happy to chuck the pink on and be runner for the boys or something.
6: No, 100% agree with that, though. I think, looking around the league, I don't recall a PFL being as strong as it's ever been. And you look at the sides and there's players from heaps of teams that are stiff. And it was a little bit of the All-Australian case. Chucked a few people on the halfback at wings that maybe aren't usually there. But with your own, with your team, I guess, this Kingsway side this year probably looks a little different to the last few years, I'd say. Tell us about maybe some of the new players that have come in, or some underrated players that maybe fly under the radar for you boys. Who's impressed for you?
11: Yeah, we're definitely in a lot younger outfit this year than we have been in years previously. But all the new boys that have come in are all really Kingsway juniors. So we've grown up at the club watching boys like BT, idolising guys like them forever. So playing with them is really cool. So we've got Lucas Santich, Josh Martin, Taz Mivas, all these young boys coming in, and now we've sort of started to gel and get used to the system, and it's really starting to click in finals. I know Lucas Santich was huge in the last quarter on the weekend. He really stepped up. So, yeah, it's good.
6: No, definitely. It's obviously pretty important to have a strong junior connection to the clubs, respectively. Obviously, not all senior PFL clubs have the chance to connect with their juniors like that. But speaking about BT, obviously such a legend of the competition, been around it for a long time. And to be honest, watching him for the few times that I have this year, I don't think I've ever seen anyone in the PFL work as hard as he does off the ball. The amount of unrewarded leads and, just hard work he does, running up and down, scaling the field, getting his teammates involved, I think people might not realise, obviously, he's a second in the goal kicker, but he is, he'd be up there with goal assist players as well, and just the leading channels that he makes for someone like Blake Morris to pop into. Tell us just about what it's like to play with him.
11: He is genuinely unbelievable. I've said so many times that he's one of, if not the smartest player I've played footy with, which he's going to love this little pump up. But all of us younger boys genuinely have idolised him forever. He coached me from like year five through to year nine. So to play with him now is really quite cool. And yeah, his work ethic is unreal. He even has pinch hits in the ruck. On the weekend, he put a couple on the platter. So yeah, he's such a smart footballer and just goes about his business so well.
6: I'll tell you one thing on the field on the weekend, especially the one, I think it was the third quarter when he got the free kick. It might have been for a holding the ball or an arm chop, and he nailed it into the breeze. You just know when he steps up that he's going to nail it in the big moments.
11: Yeah, in the big moments, you definitely want the ball in his hands. He steps up. And even a couple of weeks ago when we versed Uni there in the last quarter, big moments, he's sitting on people's heads and taking big marks and converting his goals too. So he's definitely crucial for us, and he's one of the greats.
6: That's unreal. How was he as a coach? Obviously, you're playing with him, so it's a bit different. I guess he could be an on-field coach, but how was he as a coach throughout your juniors? Is he very different to what he's kind of like to play with?
11: Not really, to be honest. Very out there. We actually won a flag in year seven, and there's a photo of us holding the flag, so that's something that we'd love to recreate. But at the end of every training, it was just the whole squad try tackle VT and shock, we couldn't.
6: Yeah, fair enough. And well, you're on to a good start to win the, to repeat that, off to the getting the win in the first week of the finals. But you got Curtin this week, who have unfortunately got you boys both times you've played them this year. What do you expect? Anything that you guys particularly prepare for, maybe differently, maybe try to aim to take away from their game this week?
11: Yeah, at the start of the year when we played there, I think the smaller ground gave us a bit of a shock, and we struggled to adjust to that. So obviously Kingsway is massive, so hopefully this time we come in a bit better prepared, maybe play more of a territory game. But yeah, they've got a lot of really good players, Wes, Hammersley, so Kate Stewart obviously.
6: Yep.
11: So it should be a good matchup.
6: Do you have any inclination as to where you might be lining up this week, whether it's halfback or a bit more in the midfield or something like that?
11: I genuinely wouldn't have a clue, to be honest. It's usually somewhere on Tuesday, then we talk about it Thursday, and it's somewhere else. Then Saturday, rock up to the game, and it's, I reckon we'll start here.
6: So, awesome.
11: We'll see.
6: No, that's great, having that versatility. Well, Tyler, thank you very, very much again for hopping on the radio show, mate. We apologise again for not including you in the team. Looking at your stats this year and looking at the game, you were pretty impressive on the weekend, so congrats on your game and best of luck for the rest of the final series, mate. Thank you again for joining us here on the Perth Footy Radio Show.
11: Thank you very much. Thanks for having me on.
6: That was Tyler Senge, star of the Kingsway Footy Club, and who had a huge win on the weekend over UWA. So they're going to be advancing next week into a big game against the Curtin Uni Wesley Tigers. But after the break, we're going to be talking to vice-captain of the Trinity Aquinas Women's, Brittany Cripps.
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16: 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The Big Dance is taking over the Leedy for an iconic AFL Grand Final street party with over 1,000 footy fans soaking up all the action. Doors open from 11 a.m. with a range of ticket packages to suit your celebrations. Tickets include access to the official after party with live entertainment and celebrations all night long. Don't miss the Big Dance at the Leedy. Book your tickets at theleedervilleprecinct.com.au /what's on.
6: All right, you are back on the Perth Footy Radio Show, and on the line now, I think Seb will be very flat that he's not able to be part of this. He's obviously doesn't quite hold his bias towards this team a lot. We know it's his favourite team rolling around in the A grade at the moment. But we have Trinity Aquinas Women's vice captain Brittany Cripps after their great win over UWA in their first final. Britt, thank you very much for joining me on the show here today.
17: No worries. Thank you for having me. Apologies. Seb isn't here to probably ask me all the questions, and sorry I'm not in Wembley colours for your sake.
6: Yeah, look, it's hard to deny. It was a good weekend for the Pies as well. Chick Pies getting a win, and then obviously the boys getting into the granny, both the twos and the ones. So great win. How was the game on the weekend? Obviously, you're on the back foot for coming off last week, I guess, after you know having a loss against the same team, but you responded brilliantly.
17: Yeah, a really fun game on the weekend. It was obviously a beautiful day down at Billy. The sun was shining, and just we're obviously really disappointed, I think, after the regular or the last round, I should say, of the home, the regular season, to lose to UWA because we were gutting for that week off. But in hindsight, probably a little bit of a blessing in disguise for us. I think we needed to have that loss and needed to kind of go back and reflect on a few things that we needed to change, and the girls came out on the weekend and responded so well. So proud of them, and yeah, it was a really good win and a fun, really fun game of football to play too, so a fun win as well.
6: Nah, for sure. I don't recall ever seeing this in a season ever. It's been one of the more interesting dynamics between you guys and UWA this year. It's been well documented. You've probably heard on the commentary and on the radio show. In the preseason, you've held them goalless, and then you did again in, I think it was round 9 when you first versed them, and then in round 18, they held you goalless, and then on the weekend, you held them goalless. When has that ever happened in the history, almost?
17: Yeah, it's really strange. I think we play quite opposing games of like football, which probably doesn't work in the favour of the other team. Like, they really like to drop numbers back and clog up our 450. We're very much like want to keep the space running team. So I think they just got the better of us last weekend, and probably we just tried to continue to push what we knew rather than, I guess, change a few things and see I guess, how to overcome them. So, but yeah, it is really interesting. I actually said, was talking about it with Dan, obviously, after the game, and yeah, he said hopefully one day we have a game where both teams actually get on the scoreboard.
6: Yeah. No, it was, certainly interesting. And I guess it would bring you, I'm presuming it would bring you guys pretty good confidence. Obviously, Jess and Mia's resume this year speak for themselves and the amount of goals that they've kicked. But it was the likes of Indiana Squires and, having some other sort of Amy Trindade as well, having some different goal scorers compared to normal. I'm sure, I know you kicked 3-10, but it'd bring you some great confidence that you know that even when the, maybe the big stars, Abby Waddell as well, aren't quite firing, you can still have the forward line that can hit, damage and hit the scoreboard.
17: Yeah, 100%. I mean, obviously, Jess, Mia, Abby are all amazing players in their own right and have been extremely serviceable throughout the whole year. But Indy, actually, it was her first goal in league on the weekend.
6: I thought it might have been the case. I saw the big celebration. I was like, that has to either be a first goal or a return from injury or something like that. That's amazing.
17: Yeah, it was amazing. So that was a bit of like a real heartwarming moment. That was so great to see her go back and kick that. She's actually a netballer, so she's come down. She played last year, but we lost her again at the first part of the season to her netball commitments, and she came back halfway through this year and she's just improving out of sight. Like, there was a lead that she did on the weekend and she genuinely looked like prime, like Wayne Carey leading out of the cage. So it was amazing to see, and she just is growing. And as you said, we had Trindad, I think Ivy Harding scored a goal on the weekend as well. So it was nice to share the goals around the girls.
6: Yeah, definitely. I mean, I guess when you look at it in total, obviously the goal kicking, there's left probably a little bit out there, to be honest, with three goals. But how did you rate, like, I guess, the game in totality? You said you've obviously did a few things different when they dropped the spare in Talitha Valentine in round 18. That was really effective, but you guys found a way around on the weekend.
17: I think we just really decided to man that person up. I actually was the backman that got to go in and spend a little bit of time at the contest, which I loved. I came through the lower grades playing in the midfield before I moved to the back, so when I got the nod that I was allowed to go find a player and give him a little bit of tussle, I was stoked about that. I was so proud of how the girls responded. Just played with a lot of confidence too. I think probably one of the downfalls of the way our season's worked out this year is we haven't had a lot of, I guess, experience coming from behind, and we're aware of that. We know that we haven't had a lot of experience trying to chase the win, if that makes sense. We kind of almost put ourselves in a position to just keep progressing rather than have to chase that. And that's a really exciting thing about our last few rounds and, I guess, coming to finals, is that now we're playing teams that we are going to have to find ourselves in those positions. And I feel like the girls really embraced that challenge on the weekend and responded really well. So, yeah, it was amazing. Really good fun game of football.
6: Well, you've certainly made the most of your move down back. Not sure if you saw during the weekend, but you made a feature in both Seb and I's all A-grade PFL side. So your year's been unbelievable. Speak a little bit on what it's been like to play down back this year, I guess.
17: Yeah, I love playing down back. I obviously moved there last year more from the kind of playing a bit in the midfield, but also in the back as well. I love it. I truly love just like watching the game. I'm quite a vocal player, I'd say. I'm a bit of like the girls, like hype woman, I'd say.
6: Yeah.
17: So I love just sitting down back and yelling and like getting around all the young girls who are just so amazing and don't realise how amazing they are. Like Maddie Booth, like Nadia, even, like, she's just phenomenal. I don't think she realises how phenomenal she is. Obviously, both the Slashers.
6: Yeah.
17: We've just got so many players that are just so amazing, and yeah, I'm really lucky to have the position on the field where I get to stand and watch them all go to work and clap my hands and hope the ball doesn't come down my end. But also being really lucky, once again, I think, as I was saying before, like with the playing the top teams, is the ball is coming down more, which I'm loving, because there's times sometimes where the ball doesn't come down for half a quarter and you're kind of tapping your fingers going, when am I going to get the chance to actually touch it?
6: Yeah.
17: But yeah, I'm really loving it. I really love reading the game and working with some of the other backs, like Bella Morton Smith obviously had Tersey down there on the weekend.
6: Yep.
17: We just have a really good tight-knit group, and I love playing down there so much. It's been super fun.
6: No, that's great. And I guess you spoke about the sort of the rest of the group and stuff, and, you know, you've got your leaders in yourself and obviously Nadia and the Schleicher girls and things like that. What is the belief like in the group? You've obviously done the double promotion and you've made the finals in your first year in A grade. How do you kind of harness that, but also manage it at times as well? Because there are obviously some good sides in the A grade and still a long way to go in the season.
17: Yeah, definitely. I mean, we're obviously all super excited, and we set that goal early of making a grand final and winning a grand final, whether that is a big goal to have. I don't think any team plays the game of football or any sport for that matter to not have that goal to win a grand final.
6: 100%.
17: So, yeah, definitely had that goal from the beginning. I think we've definitely had to have some moments of reflection. Because we're so used to winning, I think sometimes we're quite hard on ourselves when we do lose, or we don't win by as much as what we're used to winning by in B grade, which I know sounds so silly, but we really did get into a point as a team where it was like, yeah, we just were not used to that. So I think that's probably been like a bit of like the reality check, but just what we're reflecting on as a team at the moment is that it's okay to lose and it's okay to make mistakes sometimes, and there's going to be times where we're challenged and we're going to be under pressure, and we just have to embrace that, which I think coming into the back half of the season and playing... as I said, these top-tier teams, we've really been able to do that, which has been really good.
6: Yeah, that's great. And then obviously you need to ask as well, your husband, Dan, what's he like compared to him being a coach? How long do you take your feedback on board or anything like that?
17: Well, I'm sure you would know, he's football obsessed. I actually said to him the other day, I don't know how 2 years ago, like, what were we doing with our life? Because our whole life now just revolves around women's football. But, he's really good. I think for anyone that knows Dan, and he won't mind me saying this, he genuinely has, like, the emotional capacity of a teaspoon. Like, he's very logical. He has not a lot of emotion in what he does. But I think whenever he's giving me feedback or anything, I know it's coming from a place of, you know, stats and logic and actually reading the game rather than anything personal. But, saying that, I got one of the all-time almighty sprays at halftime of the uni game a couple of weeks ago when we were down. And, after the game, he came over and he did say, you probably caught that because you were my wife, not because you're a player. So I am sorry. But, he's great. He has a very, very big passion for women's football, which, you know, being a sportswoman previously playing netball and stuff, and then obviously playing women's football now, it's really nice to have people like him, I guess, in the program and, like, advocating not only for women but for just football and sport in general.
6: Yeah, definitely. That's really good. I guess when you speak on the emotional capacity, I guess that's almost a good thing. If you're a coach, you can kind of just disassociate yourself from any feeling in a game and stuff and just looking at it from a footballing perspective, which is probably helps at times, I guess, the sort of on-field performance.
17: Yeah, 100%. I think as well, women, we like to put the emotion in things, you know, compared to, like, boys. Like, boys, you hear them spray each other on the field all the time, and the girls kind of sit there like, whoa, like, someone spoke to me like that, I'd probably burst into tears. So I think it is handy in that sense that, he does remove that emotion, and he says things, and you kind of go, like, that's just Daniel talking to me in, his logical way. So, it's really good.
6: No, it's for sure. And then, obviously, huge game this week against Curtin, who've actually got you both times this year so far. The only team to have knocked you off both times. Yeah. What do you expect from them? What do you expect from the game this week?
17: Yeah, they're obviously very physical. They have a lot of amazing players that have obviously come up through footballing pathways, and they're so skillful, especially in their midfield with Gunsy in there, and then they've got the Saatchi forward. So, very skillful team. And obviously expect them to be quite physical too. I think we've probably taken some confidence knowing that we've been beaten by them twice, but it's literally been in the dying seconds both times. So we've always been in the game, which I think is really, encouraging for us.
6: Yep.
17: So we just need to continue to keep doing what we've been doing, grind away, and just make sure that last quarter that we put ourselves in a good position to fight it out to that final siren.
6: Yeah, that's amazing. Well, Britt, congrats for your own year. You've been absolutely outstanding down back, and does not look like you've only played there for one season, that's for sure. And best of luck for the weekend and for the rest of the season for your team. Yeah, obviously big game this week against Curtin, and I'm sure we will probably cross paths hopefully some point during this final series, hopefully for your guys' sake, on the big dance at Joondalup in a few weeks' time.
17: No worries. Thanks so much for having me.
6: Thank you very much for coming on. That is Brittany Cripps, vice-captain and defender of the Trinity Aquinas women's side. After the break, the Saturday summary, where we'll take a deep dive into all the A-grade clashes over the weekend.
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6: Like it. Dum, dum, dum, dum. And now, on the Perth Footy Radio Show, it's the Saturday Summary. Okay, joining me here on the Perth Footy Radio Show. Now, been a bit lonely today. It gets cold and, you know, it's just a bit, it's just not quite the same. The vibes aren't quite the same, but he's on the line now. Seb Haslak joins me, my usual co-host. Seb, how are you going? I understand you're quite under the pump, if you will.
25: Yeah, good. No sickness this time. It's just that time of year where the days kind of need me to be in the office, sorting some last-minute things with Crown and getting the awards night underway and making sure everything's smooth and ready to go and make sure no one misses getting a medal on the night that's supposed to. So
6: yep.
25: It's going to be an interesting race this year. Obviously, I've got the clue in being the chief organizer, so I do know all the secrets. And
6: I was about to ask you who do you reckon wins, but if you know the answers, then probably don't say.
25: well, the great thing is there's a lot of winners. Like
6: yeah.
25: it's basically 36 Brownlows in one night.
6: Yep.
25: And it's definitely probably the closest year that's been in. Definitely a couple of years with a lot of races just being down to one or two points. So definitely catch it on the stream if you can. If you're obviously not going to the awards night with a club or with a separate table, definitely watch it on, I think, YouTube will be up on. If not, it'll be up on some other form or platform that we'll send out on socials. But it should be a really, really fun night to watch. And I believe Ward is commentating in Crown Casino in the Grand Ballroom. So you'll have live commentary of the night as things unfold.
6: Well, that's going to be very, very exciting to listen along. I'll be there, though, so I'm looking forward to the night. But Where were you on the weekend? Understand big day of integrated footy. With High Wycombe winners, Kingsway winners, and the Sheik and Play, the inaugural winners being Canning Vale.
25: Yes, very good, very, very good day of footy. Also just a great weather day. I mean,
6: oh, it was unbelievable.
25: Sunday as well was beautiful, but Saturday I think I got a little bit flushed, got a little bit burnt. It was that warm. It was a cracking day down there at Kingsway. Pretty good overall day for Kingsway, which I'm sure we'll get into a little bit later. But yes, High Wycombe, deserved winners of the day. I thought they were pretty, pretty clean. A lot of really good skills showcased by High Wycombe, which I think got them over the line.
6: Yep.
25: Canning Vale, just been strong all year. I think that's just been the story of Canning Vale season in Sheik and Play.
6: Yep.
25: And then Kingsway, well, I guess from strength to strength, last year's premiers, and then back up again this year, and Dave Wright at the helm, who we've chatted to before on the podcast, friend of the show, led them to victory and their back-to-back premiers.
6: No, it was certainly a really good day of footy, and massive kudos to everyone involved, yourself as well, of course, at the forefront of leading all the events, mate. So, hopefully everything went smooth enough for you, and, congrats to all the big winners too.
25: But how was your weekend? It sounds like whilst I was dealing with some pretty close footy, there was also some pretty close games across A grade as well.
6: Yeah, I was dealing with some good games. So I was out at Billy G all day. It was just me on my lonesome in my little camper chair with some with the computer, taking a little bit of notes, sitting next to the camera. So I was, I was actually a little bit jealous. You guys were all in the action with the grand final supper, so someone had to do the scouting of the other grounds. But what am I kidding? It was great to be out there. Two really good games of footy. Then obviously off to UWA after that to commentate with Nick the Kingsway UWA game.
25: And tell you what, that was a close one. It's no slight on team managers, because I know it's hard work to get teams off the ground, but I wanted the live scoring to update as quick as possible, because I was hearing it was a tight affair down there at UWA.
6: Oh, you weren't tempted to, I know we're on Sport FM, but you weren't tempted to just chuck in the headphones and listen to the SEN call at all?
25: Had a bit going on.
6: Yeah, no, fair enough.
25: I did hear the sort of, I got some text through being like, oh, it's close, should stream in or tune in. And then, the scenes, which I'm sure we'll talk about in the Saturday summary, of a missed goal after the siren, which was only, a day after the Collingwood Bulldogs game.
6: Yeah, the Timmy Membry, it was the one day after. So it was huge. And also, so you've obviously won the tips during the week. You've had the 3 out of 4. I've done the 2 out of 4. So the margin's only 1. You're closing in.
25: Yep.
6: And you actually got both the integrated tips right. So well done to you as well in the integrated comp.
25: I assume we'll do tips on, obviously, Thursday, but are we going to count and do all the grand finals as well?
6: I don't think we could do every single grand final, but I think we might do, the league women's, if that makes sense, and the D grade.
25: Yep.
6: So whenever it reaches, the pinnacle, sort of the league women's, the league men's and all that stuff, we'll talk about them, I think. But because,
25: mate,
6: there's just that many leagues in this thing, you can't get across them all, unfortunately, as much as we would absolutely love to. If we did, we'd have to be doing 4 episodes a week.
25: Apologies to our Razzies.
6: Yeah, well,
25: we've been not given a whole lot of love. We do love our Razzies. They are the backbone of us, obviously, the PFL.
6: And how about the Wembley boys on the weekend?
25: Up and about.
6: Back to B grade, the 2s and the 1s. But anyway, and looking, just one last thing before we get into the games. I know it's been a bit of a lead up, but, we've got a lot to chat about, mate. I haven't spoken to you all weekend. So we chucked the all A grade PFL sides up. We've had some people tell us who's been playing, who's a steeple chaser and who's a badminton player and a lacrosse player. At time of recording, Seb, I'll give you a rundown of the percentages. So I said, whose is the best? I put a poll in the Instagram caption. So the first option was Seb's women and Seb's men's. And then the second option was Seb's women's and Ollie's men's. Third was Ollie's women's and Seb's men's. And then the last was Ollie's women's and Ollie's men's. The first one, Seb's women and Seb's men's, 17% of the votes. The second one, Seb's women and Ollie's men's, 12% of the votes. The third, Ollie's women's and Seb's men's, 21% of the votes. the last Ollie's Women's and Ollie's Men's 50% of the votes. You beauty.
25: Not a lot of love for certain old teams, is there? That's all right. That's all right.
6: You won the tips.
25: I know my team would. I won the tips. That's the good sign of this weekend. But yeah, on paper, I reckon my team would beat yours, even though it'd be hard to get both teams playing each other, given that I'm pretty sure 90% of them are pretty similar.
6: Yeah, I think our midfields are exactly the same, so it's going to be hard to get a duplicate of them. But anyway, we'll get into these A-grade games. We'll talk more. I'll talk more with Lockie, and I think we're going to be chatting to Hayden on Thursday about the integrated granny, so we'll talk more about that later. But starting off, Curtin v TAs. Wembley versus North Freo. It was a tight affair. Mia Jack.

0: try and knock a few WA and find themselves in a prelim.
1: It's going to be very exciting. I tell you what, so the Ellis Ward Paris Laurie duo, 22 disposals Ward, 21 disposals Paris, 13 contested Ward, 12 contested Laurie, both had a goal. Ward, 4 tackles and 8 clearances. And then Paris, 2 tackles, 5 clearances. Paris has 2 marks and the same amount of... It was just all over the place. It was so good to watch. Paris having 30 hit-outs, but Ella only having the 8. Linda Amundsen was in the ruck as well, but they just both loomed so large around the ground. It was really, really good. And obviously Linda Amundsen, very serviceable ruckman for North Freo as well. Holly Hunt kicking 2. Georgia Shell, just the 11 disposals, not quite the 35 that you earmarked earlier in the week. And then, Pia Dirk as well, Holly Pilkington. It was really an impressive fight from North Freo, but just the chick pies a bit too good in the end.
0: And a touch on what Paris alluded to, I think, on last week's show about them not... Her feeling like they're not at their best, they've definitely got better footy to play. Like, you look at... your Coulthards and your Cordes of the world, even Taylor Angel, just from looking at stats alone and impact, like they're probably not operating at the best of their best, which gives them absolute upside to when they are.
1: Yeah, and you look at the disposals, right? You know, North Freo, more kicks, more handballs, more contested possessions, more ground ball gets, hard ball gets, loose ball gets, handball received. So they did dominate possession, but it was Wembley getting bang for buck every time they go inside forward 50. You know, they had 9 marks inside 50 to North Freo's 3. And, yeah, it was just that sort of, just that clinical... when they went inside the forward 50, more scoring shots as well. That just kind of seemed to go to the fore for the Chick Pies in the end there.
0: And what did you see, obviously, on the same ground that day, just after it, you see from the TAs? And Uni Girls, obviously, Uni losing that affair, and
1: yep.
0: TAs kicking 3-10, so a couple of posters in there, I've heard.
1: When has it ever happened that... UWA held scoreless in goalless, excuse me, in their first 2 games. Then in round 18, they hold TAs goalless, and then TAs hold UWA goalless. It's just what it's if you are the winner in this game, the other team hasn't scored a goal. It's happened 4 times now.
0: I think I've got some intel on the stats. So if you go back to the last 3 weeks, with TAs scoring, they've kicked, I think, 8.30. Mm-hmm. So there's definitely upside and improvement for their goal kicking. Once they fix that, I think they're obviously as dominant as they have been in the home and away season.
1: Yeah, spoke to Brittany Cripps, obviously, earlier in the show, and we spoke about and we alluded to the importance. You know, Jess and Mia and Waddell don't hit the scoreboard, but it's Ivy Harding, Amy Trindade and Indiana Squires. Indiana Squires kicking her first goal in the league side. She's come from a netballing background, and there was a huge celebration, Seb. It was amazing to see. Just 3 goals, 10, though. But they were just really good around the ground. Lots of pressure, just strangling UWA a bit. They certainly combated that spare that works so well for UWA this time. And McKenna Schultz, a pretty clear best on ground for me.
0: Yes, I'm so glad I included her in my all A-grade PFL team, because yep. I think she's deserving for that as well. And Helen Taylor as well.
1: Yeah, a good game. Very, very, very good game. But getting into the Kingsway UWA game, it was one of the more interesting games ever. You know, UWA 34-0 at quarter time, 17 points at 3-quarter time. But this breeze was a genuine 4-goal breeze, right? Kingsway, 1 goal in the 3rd quarter, I believe it was, 0 goals in the 1st quarter. Then at the scoring end, they kick... they kick all their goals apart from one towards the other end. A huge effort. In the 2nd quarter, they kick 5 goals, 2 to the end with the breeze. In the last quarter, kick 5 goals, 3 to the breeze in the end, in the last quarter. So it was just miraculous. It was really just the scoring end.
0: It seems, and again, from obviously being boots on the ground, you have a better idea than me, but just from surveying sort of the analysis that I've got here, that... they're pretty much even for most metrics in terms of your disposals, your kicks, everything. It's just the clearances that seems to stand out. 36 in the favour of Kingsway, 20 in the favour of Uni. So that could have been a difference. Do you think the midfield mix was probably the difference?
1: Yeah, Lockie Vanuyasen was absolutely unbelievable. And Tyler Senge spent a lot of time forward. He had 4 goals. And then they swung Jake Dugan up forward from down back as well. And then BT... Yep. The 1 goal they kicked into the windy end was one that's a punch into the breeze that just absolutely...

0: absolutely nailed it. Super hard kick. So it wasn't goal of the year, as he said, but it was very good. And I just want to shout out Caleb Dempster-Park. He was absolutely unbelievably good. He was amazing. Sullivan Moody got off to a really good start as well. I think they held Upson quite well. And then Ryan Hudson kicking three goals in the third quarter. You thought UWA were just going to put it away. But yeah, it was just the big dogs in Senge, Vanersen, Furmark. You should have a look at Tyler Senge's third goal during the week, Seb. It was absolutely unbelievable if you haven't seen it already. And a huge, yeah, just a big kudos to Kingsway. Never stopped believing in, yeah, their ball movement wasn't quite clicking early in the game, but they just got their stuff together when they needed to, and they were absolutely nailing all these shots from downtown. Jakey Dugan on the boundary, left half forward flank, 55 out almost, and just absolutely nailed it. And they felt like they were kicking it from everywhere.
1: If only Ninkov had listened to us and put Sullivan Moody on a wing, everything might have gone all right.
0: Nah, he was very good in the first quarter. I think they held him well. But then after that, CBC winners against Curtin Uni. We didn't see this one coming.
1: No, we didn't. I mean, another very, very close affair, which is expected between these two. I think these two have somewhat of a good rivalry going on. It sounds like, again, they were getting... It was a brutal game, pretty physical, from what I heard from boots on the ground there.
0: Yep.
1: But, yeah, Freo CBC getting the win after only, was it 3 weeks ago that the matchups against each other?
0: Yeah, I think only 2 weeks ago. And, yeah, Curtin were pretty comfortable winners there. The Blachinden and Miller, as I said, Miller's going to learn about what happened in that last one. They pretty much had the same mid-outs. He's snuck forward, kicked the goal. They've obviously had the win. Tommy Wright, Lockie Turley as well, Matt Ward. You know, when those four are playing well, it's a hard tide to beat this CBC side, that's for sure.
1: And they obviously did a good job of just cutting out Dill O'Reilly and his prowess, obviously, yeah, off to getting forward for a few, but that's probably they need the tall timber.
0: It was the midfielders, you know, Sims, Spencer, Miller, it was Tommy Wright. Like, these are all the ones. And then you look at it, and Hammersley's been quiet, Sammy Dennis has been quiet, Georgie Wessels has been quiet, Cade Stewart was quite good, 16 disposals and goals, 6 tackles. But yeah, a lot of the big dogs. Alex Howson, he had 4, but you know, didn't get around the ground. Bowen Teagle, Radomiljak was really good when they played the other week. And yeah, just a really comprehensive performance from CBC.
1: It's good to see from CBC, though, just on that point with Dill O'Reilly. It's like, if one goes down, to see that they can get goals from a lot of other places around the ground, from your midfielders,
0: yeah,
1: from your wingers, from your half forwards, it's not all running through Dill O'Reilly and Jake Austin. I think early in the season, a lot of their forward mix just ran through Dill and Jake, and it's good to see that they've got that mix further up the ground now.
0: Yeah, definitely. And we're running out of time. It's been an action-packed show, of course, but we'll talk more about the Curtin, TAs, UWA, Wembley finals, and then, of course, Beach are playing CBC at Chaz, and then Curtin will be playing Kingsway. So a huge round of A-grade footy. It's really at the knuckle time now. Obviously, Beach and CBC with a double chance if they go down, and then of course Curtin and TA's in that one. We'll talk more about them in the tips. We'll have some big calls for you on Thursday, but just going quickly over them, yeah, they're going to be a big game of footy this week, Seb.
1: Yeah, I can't wait. I think that's going to be one of the great days down there. Curtin, two cracking games to watch if you wanted to sit at a venue and watch back-to-back footy with Curtin TA's, and then straight into, I imagine, there might be a bit of resis in between, but Curtin, Kingsway that afternoon as well.
0: Yeah, definitely. I think even possibly the Chick Pies might be playing there as well. Obviously, the fixture's still yet to be behold. Not sure if I've seen them come out yet or 100% not. So we'll find out soon. But Seb, big show on Thursday. Not sure if you're going to be in. Do you know yet?
1: Not too sure yet. It's a big, big week. Probably the biggest of the calendar year this week for the PFL. So we'll wait and see, but if not, I'll be available for tips.
0: Yeah, great. We'll talk to you then. Well, I'll tell you about who we're having on, though. We're going to have the WA All Abilities Football Association Executive Officer, Hayden Marchetto, obviously just down a few desks down from you. Big weekend of integrated footy, yep, of course. We're going to have Kingsley star forward Andre Amanini after their huge win over PR Waters. Bit of a pod favourite, that's for sure.
1: That's a massive win. I saw that. That was huge for them, given the rivalry they have between each other.
0: Yep, and then can't wait to talk to Lockie Douglas because the Mighty Magpies get over the Roo train on the weekend.
1: Yeah, wow. I can't wait to listen into that, see how flat he is.
0: Yeah,
1: and also power outages from what I heard at Warner.
0: Yep, so that is correct.
1: It's all happening down there.
0: It was Chockers sort of series of events down there, and then of course we'll get our tips and predictions for the second week of the A grade finals. We might, as I said, tip a few of the league women's and maybe D grade grannies coming up this week as well. So it's going to be a huge weekend of footy, Seb. That is for sure, and a big show on Thursday.
1: Sounds good to me.
0: Well, thank you again to the sponsors of Sport FM, Budget Car, Truck Rental, HIF, the West Coast Eagles, Electrical Group Training, Belgravia Apparel, Burley, Sullivan Logistics, WA Football, SKG Radiology, Life Without Barriers, Victor Sports, Business News, SCNWA, For My Sisters, Cult United Breweries, Jack's Tires and Auto, Containers for Change, and Camera House. Seb, thank you for joining me here on Tuesday, the 1st of September. Can't believe we're in September already. We'll chat to you on Thursday, mate.
1: Chat then.
2: You can't see this father of three finish his beer. 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
3: 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Or will Ross McQueen's Royals continue their charge from fifth? 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
11: Today's guest played 15 tests for Australia, 11 of them as captain, and averaged 46 with the bat. She also played 118 ODIs, where she averaged 48, and her 4,844 runs is still the most by an Australian female. She led Australia in 101 ODIs, including 2 World Cup wins, and finished with an 80% winning record as captain. In 1997, she became the first player, male or female, to hit a one-day international double hundred. And her name, of course, is immortalised on the medal awarded annually to Australia's leading female cricketer. Belinda Clark, welcome to Great Sporting Lives.
12: Oh, thank you very much. It's great to be here.
11: Well, Belinda, born in Newcastle in 1970, and both your mum and dad were keen sports people. What were their sporting backgrounds?
12: Probably my mother's was the one with a little bit more panache about it, I think. But she was a very good tennis player, represented New South Wales country, and instilled a great love of tennis, I suppose, across our whole family. And my dad was a bit of a jack of all trades. He was into his athletics and cricket and football, and then in the end ended up on the golf course. So not as proficient or as skillful as mum, but I think that was probably a nice thing to understand as a young girl, that you know, that just because you know, mum was a better athlete, it was nice to have that as a role model.
11: So as a young girl, by dint of your mother, was tennis your preferred sport?
12: Yes, it was, and probably up until the age of 12 or 13, that was essentially the main sport that I was pursuing, and I loved it, and my, you know, my whole family was involved in it, and that's basically what each week and each weekend would consist of. So a little bit of netball here and there and school sport, but essentially I suppose I would have identified as a tennis player.
13: So how did you first get involved with cricket?
12: I've got an older brother, and he's 5 years older than me. And from a very young age, I was infatuated with the game, but never really thought too much about it. So my father tells a story of, you know, wanting me sort of watching my brother have a hit in the nets when he was seven and I was two, and me, you know, wanting to have a go as well. And that sort of, I suppose, just highlights the influence that my brother and his sporting pursuits had on me. And I think from that point on, there was always an attraction to the sport in the backyard and in the school nets. I used to take my cricket bat to training at school and train with the boys at lunchtimes with no sense of I'm ever going to get a chance to play in a real game. But for some reason, that was something that I enjoyed doing. So it was always sitting there in the background, grumbling along. But the main pursuit was tennis.
13: So were you aware in your mid-teens that you could play for Australia, that there was international women's cricket?
12: Yeah, so growing up in Newcastle, there was probably two things around that time that were important. One was, there was a very strong schoolgirls cricket culture or competition inside the New South Wales school system. So in high school, I played cricket at school and then was sort of, you know, played in some representative teams that ended up as a sort of 13-year-old playing the New South Wales combined high schools and the Hunter region. So that was one thing that had happened, which is just fortuitous that was the case. And the other thing, it was around the time indoor cricket was, I suppose, around and reasonably big, and there was an indoor cricket, two indoor cricket centres reasonably close to home. So I had an opportunity to play indoor cricket with my older sister's team, and it was a mixed team, and they were mainly from tennis and a couple of good cricketers amongst them. So I did get an outlet at around 13 where I could take the backyard skills and put them into some sort of action, and that was really the awareness starting to increase around those two things.
13: You mentioned Mum, a state country tennis champion. How did she take your move to cricket being your number one sport?
12: She was really encouraging for us to play any sport. There was just a couple of really basic rules that were in our house around sport, and that was that if you started a season, you needed to finish it. And also if you committed to a team, then you turned up to everything, training sessions, you did your things in the canteen or whatever else went with being in a community club. At that time, that was a requirement in the hockey club we were with. So it was just important for us to engage in the whole sport, and Mum was very encouraging of whatever that happened to be.
13: You became known, Belinda, for a flawless technique, a beautiful technique with the bat. Who was helping you hone that in your development years?
12: I was lucky. I grew up in an era where World Series cricket was captivating kids across, you know, the country, across the world, I suppose. So I watched a lot of cricket, and I think a lot of it, I mean, kids today will watch YouTube clips and stuff. I think the similar sort of approach from, you know, growing up in that era. So that was sort of like what I was seeing on the television screen. And then there was a guy at indoor cricket who was coaching the women's team in which I was playing in as a sort of 14-year-old. His name was Martin Soper, and his brother Marshall Soper played soccer for Australia. They're a strong sporting family, lived in Raymond Terrace. And he would have thrown me, I don't know how many balls, but just created really good basic technical habits, I think. And if I think about the formative years of when you are, you know, learning the basics of the game, that was critical to me to have someone of his knowledge allowing me to explore things and putting challenges in front of me. So I feel very grateful to him for honing those skills.
13: So what was it primarily about cricket, Belinda, that really captured your imagination and that was the sport that you wanted to go on with?
12: I just loved the challenge between the batter and the bowler. So coming from tennis, where it's this very one-on-one sort of contest, you know, you do this, I do that, and there's a strategy around that. I loved that sort of that opportunity to, you know, pit myself against the other person.
13: Hmm.
12: So I loved that part of it, and I also just loved the feel of a ball hitting the middle of a cricket bat, mm-hmm. and you know, solving the problems that created as it was coming down towards you. And what am I going to do with this? And I don't know. There's just a sense of great excitement when you get it in the middle of the bat and it goes where you wanted it to go. And I think at its very fundamental level, that attracted me to the game.
13: So as you got on in your teens, still living in Newcastle, were you travelling to Sydney to play on the weekend in the women's grade system there?
12: I was. So I played. So the events that played out there was I played in this schoolgirls team at school. I got picked in the Hunter Region team. So I was going off to the state championships and I thought, oh, I don't even play cricket on a regular basis, so I better go and do some training.
13: Mm.
12: So my mum took me up to the local team, which is a boys team. That was where my brother had played his junior cricket, and I signed up. I practiced with them for 3 weeks and then they were short. And they asked me to play for the season. So I was 14. They were in an under 16 comp. They were playing Division One. They were very good cricketers. I was not a good cricketer, but I loved it. And they included me in their team, and I just thought that was amazing. And after that season with the boys, I started to travel to Sydney every weekend to play in the girls in the women's comp. And again, very lucky, Sally Griffiths, who was a player for Australia and for New South Wales. Her brother was captain of my brother's cricket team in Newcastle, and so there was a connection there. And she would pick me up on a Saturday morning, and we'd drive to Sydney, play, and then she'd drop me back home Saturday night. So I did that from age 14 to 18 until I moved myself to Sydney to study.
13: I coached Zoe Goss for quite a bit of time in her teens, and she was playing the only girl in a boys' school team, and she said she was incredibly happy with the way that she was received by that team, but not necessarily by the opponents. How did you find it? You said that the boys really accepted you, the ones you were playing with, but how did other teams react to playing against you, in particular if you were having success against them?
12: Yeah, that wasn't as positive. So I probably very similar experience. The boys that I was playing with were super supportive and helpful.
13: Mm.
12: The boys you were playing against, it was seen as a little bit odd, and they felt the need to let you know that it was odd.
13: Hmm.
12: I think I was okay. I didn't have a great deal of success. I wouldn't have classified my season of boys cricket as overly successful, but I learned a lot, and you know, they were constantly pushing me to go up the order or to, you know, to try something. And but the opposition, not only the kids, sometimes the parents weren't overly supportive, and that's probably a reflection on them than anything else. But I managed to get through it, and to be honest, I probably had the blinkers on. I was just thrilled to be out there. It didn't really worry me too much.
13: How old were you, Belinda, when you debuted at senior level for New South Wales?
12: I was 20. I was playing in the New South Wales under 21 team as a sort of 19-year-old. And first year uni, I was about to go away on a trip with that team, and I was diagnosed with glandular fever. So moving out of home, going to university, running myself into the ground, and I couldn't go on the trip. And that was pivotal, really, because that was the moment in time where I realised that I really could do something with this if I applied myself. And the following season I was picked to play for New South Wales and then for Australia in the same year.
13: That's quite remarkable to make your debut for your state and your debut for Australia in the same season. Did it surprise you how quickly the latter came about?
12: Yeah, it did. And look, to be honest, I never really set myself any goals or targets around any of that. And it probably comes from where I started playing the game. I just loved playing. I loved the camaraderie. I loved being challenged by the game itself and by the opposition. So it certainly came out of the blue, and I think in some sense that helped me because I basically went through that entire season and, you know, good things just kept happening and I didn't have any time to get nervous or worry about what the outcome might be. I was just on this amazing adventure, and looking back now, I'm glad I've took that approach.
13: We'll talk about your test debut in a moment, but you made an impressive start as a 20-year-old. Your first ODI that we're talking about was down in Hobart against New Zealand. You opened the batting, you scored 36. Australia won by 8 wickets. What are your memories of the first time you represented Australia internationally?
12: I remember very clearly Belrive Oval and walking out to bat with Belinda Haggett, who I'd opened the batting with New South Wales. So there's a lot of familiarity around that Australian team because there was a big group of players that had come out of New South Wales. So I felt very comfortable. And I remember playing a stupid shot to get out. I skied a ball trying to hit something that wasn't there. And Belinda Haggett went on to become player of the match, and she steered the innings beautifully. So I was just, I don't know, I was in heaven, really. I just was out playing, had my Australian gear on and was playing on a wonderful oval and with some great people. So I remember the day. I remember Belinda being player of the match, and I remember skying a ball to get out, playing a stupid shot, which is probably going to be press repeat for a lot of the career beyond that too.
13: Now, 2 weeks after that ODI debut, you're playing your first test match against India at North Sydney Oval. What did it mean to you pulling on that baggy green cap for the first time?
12: It was just really exciting. I didn't really think too much about it. I just went out and played, and it was around the same time that Mark Waugh was making his debut, and I remember reading something, I think it was the day before he'd scored 100 on debut. I was reading it in the papers, and so I just set myself that, you know, I've got an opportunity here to, you know, to play a test match. How good's that? I might be the only one I play. It was a wonderful day, and I suppose difficult in that series to get a win because India were very, very solid and not really going to push the game forward too much. So all of the risk needed to fall on our side, and that probably suited a little bit more the way I was, you know, going to play my game. So, yeah, it was a good day.
13: Well, you replicated Mark Waugh. You made 100, 104, in fact. What are your recollections of that first knock in Test cricket?
12: Not much. I've just marvel at people like Glenn McGrath that can remember every test wicket that he ever took. I am useless. I have to look at scorecards to remember what happened on that day. There's certain things that I remember, and I remember being more patient than I normally am. I just remember the hard grind. They had a lot of spinners in their team. That probably suited me. I quite liked attacking spinners. That's my memory is pretty much of that day. And when I look back on photos, et cetera, I've got a great sense of pride in being able to play. And North Sydney Oval is a beautiful place to play cricket. So, I can remember that it was a beautiful weather as well. But other than that, it was a hard grind.
13: 20 years of age, you make your debut for New South Wales. You make 36, opening the batting in your first one-day international. You then peel off 100 in your first test innings. What sort of pressure did that put on you that all of a sudden, did people expect that Belinda Clark was going to be able to do this regularly? Did you feel pressure after getting over or getting off to such a very good international start?
12: Not that I remember. And I think it comes back to feeling awfully blessed that I'd played in really strong teams through, whether it was club cricket in Sydney, it was a state team in New South Wales that was super strong, and then into an Australian team that expected to win. So I was playing in teams that there was support around you, and if you didn't perform, someone else would. And I feel like that was a godsend because it allowed me to play my natural game, and I never really felt until later in my career that, okay, this is actually up to me. And I think that freedom helps you be able to play the way that you would normally play. And I'm sure I had expectations on myself that were probably greater than what other people had on me, but I didn't feel like I was crippled by that at all. I just felt super privileged to be able to be out there playing, and tried to keep a really clear mind and a sort of a grateful attitude the longer it went.
13: Belinda Clark, our special guest on Great Sporting Lives, back with more in a moment.
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13: Well, Belinda, let's move forward to 1993 now. Australia didn't make the final of the World Cup, and after that particular tournament, there were some fairly significant changes in the personnel within the team, and you were promoted to captain. Now, you're 23, you've played 17 one-day games and four test matches. Did you feel ready at that time to be leading the country?
12: No, not at all. And I was captaining New South Wales as well, I think, that year for the first time. No, I felt super, undercooked, basically. Mm. And that year, Christina Matthews, who was playing in my club team, had said to me, look, I think it'd be useful if you captain the club team this year. And I said, no, you're really good at it. Look, I'm happy just to play a support role. Don't worry about that. And she said, no, I really think it's going to be great for your development if you step into that role. So I'd captained the club team with good players in it and under her tutelage. And then I'd captained New South Wales, and then I'd captained Australia. And not dissimilar to the way that I was selected into these teams, that transition was very quick for me. So I was just operating on what I learned at club cricket for the couple of months beforehand and applying that. And away we went. So it was a bit of a baptism of fire, but I really enjoyed the challenge. And again, having a strong team makes captaining a lot easier than if you're playing in a team that's struggling.
13: Obviously, there's the tactical nous and everything like that, but how difficult at that age leading a team with so many players older than you and more experienced than you internationally?
12: Difficult, but credit to the people that were around me. So Lynn Larson was the captain that I replaced, and she maintained her spot in the team as she came out of the captaincy position. And, you know, that must have been very difficult, I think, to be able to manage yourself through that. And looking back on that, I think that would have been super difficult. But at the time, she was so supportive and I must have had to swallow her pride and sort of do her bit. She was always there to help if I needed it. And I had a very simple strategy, which was I'm going to just role model, do as I do, basically, was my plan. I'd watched her captain. I'd watched Christina captain. And I was basically just applying the strategies that I'd learnt along the way. So it was very rudimentary. I later learnt about how to manage people and help people through tough times. But at the start, it was very basic, sort of go by your gut and play out what you'd learnt by watching other people do what they'd done.
13: Around that time, John Harmer was appointed as the national coach as well, so you're working closely with him. What sort of impact did he have on the squad?
12: Massive impact. So, I've just been lucky. All the coaches I've had at, you know, national and state level have been amazing. But John stood out. He was involved in the Australian setup as a consultant coach under the guidance of Peter Backer, who was coach when I first came into the team. And I distinctly remember some of the sessions that he ran and was, you know, super enthralled by the way that he coached and the enthusiasm and great love he had for the game. And then when I was told that he was coaching the team, he was going to take over from Peter, I was thrilled, because this guy was, I think from where I was in my career at that point, he had some basic philosophies and some training methods and a way of engaging with people that helped me learn a whole range of other things. So still very good friends with him today. He was, you know, super important in my development, not only as a player, but as a captain. I'm a much better person and a much better player from having been involved with John Harmer.
13: It was around that time when you became captain that Zoe Goss, a teammate of yours, starred in that bushfire appeal match at the SCG and gained a lot of fame for dismissing Brian Lara, who only a short time prior to that had broken the highest score for individual test innings. What impact, in your mind, did that have on the women's game at that particular time?
12: Oh, massive impact. And that was really, demonstrating to people the level of skill that, that was around in the women's game at that moment. And Zoe sort of typified that. So she was an imposing figure. Awesome skill, could bat and bowl equally well. And I think she also represented the sport amazingly well, not just then, but beyond that. And if you talk about pressure on me from a young player or a young captain, I think that's nothing compared with the pressure that went on to Zoe from that match. And in hindsight, I think it came with some positives, and it also probably came with some negatives around her ability to continue to grow based on those expectations. But I think it was – I remember I was at that match at the SCG in the crowd, and I couldn't believe it. I just thought this was the most amazing thing that had ever happened, and very grateful for what she did on that day.
13: Now, 1997 was a phenomenal year for you with the bat in ODI cricket. Early in the year, you made 131 against Pakistan at the MCG. Two games later in Auckland, you made 142 against New Zealand. And throughout 1997, you averaged 81 across 16 one-day internationals. So you totaled 970 runs for the season, which to this day remains a women's record for a calendar year. But the standout innings that year was against Denmark in Mumbai at that year's World Cup. You made an unbeaten 229 off 157 balls. And as I mentioned in the intro, that was the first double century, male or female, ever scored in a one-day international. What are your memories of that particular innings and the enormity of it?
12: It was a bit of a purple patch that year, and I sort of reflect back and think, you know, 27 years of age, have been leading for 4 years, had a young squad that had a big ambition to, and this is John's influence, to play a brand of cricket that was fun to play and fun to watch. So let's take the shackles off and do some stuff that people hadn't done before. And I think that enthusiasm just sort of swept through the whole team. But that day, my objective on that day was to bat the innings. It was the first time I'd been playing in India. A lot of the team hadn't played in India before, so one of the things I was conscious of was making sure I understood the conditions and got myself into some good form for later on in the tournament. So I was really focused on just batting out the day. And before I knew it, I was 200 odd, and I was hitting them not so well at the beginning. The first half was rubbish, and I've got the scorecard sitting somewhere, and you'd be amazed at the lack of boundaries in that first half. And I finally got into the swing of things in the second half. So it was a good day. It was very hot. I was pleased that I batted for the whole day, but I'm not sure it was my best innings that I ever played, but it's the one that gets referenced and recognised. A reasonably weak opposition, but I think it did set us up to score some important runs at the back end of the tournament.
13: So what did it actually mean to you? You walk off the ground the next day or so, obviously you're pretty hot in the media, having scored a double hundred in an ODI innings. What did it mean to you to actually be the first to reach that landmark?
12: I was super surprised when I came off that day, because there was the Indian press made a bit of a fuss about it. It was sort of took me a bit by surprise. And I think there were some big scores around that tournament. I think Charlotte Edwards is a 17 or 18 year old had scored a heap of runs the day before in one of the matches. So I felt like, it was great. I felt good about it, but I was super focused on winning this tournament. We had we had a debt to pay from a poor performance in 93, and we'd been working towards this moment, and it was a nice personal accolade. But the team scored 412, I think it was, that day, and it was one step on the journey to win that tournament, which I think is probably the best. It's got best memories for me is that tour of India.
13: Well, you made the final. This is the 1997 World Cup we're talking about. You played at the famed Eden Gardens in Kolkata. It was the ninth time that you played New Zealand, actually, in the calendar year, and you'd won six of the previous eight games. What was the confidence level like, not just you, but across the entire squad going into that final?
12: I remember training the day before. We were doing a lap of the oval at the ground with our, pre-game training, pre-final training session, last session. And Karen Rolton and I were running next to each other on our lap. And she said, "Oh, I hear there's going to be a crowd here tomorrow." And I said, "All right, okay, that's good." She goes, "Oh, I'd love to play in front of a big crowd." And I said, I don't care if one person turns up or none. We need to win this game." And the crowd did turn up, and it was an amazing day. But I felt pretty at ease because I saw the wicket that day, and it looked like an Australian wicket. It was hard. It was fast. It had a bit of grass on it, which is not what we'd played on through a lot of that tournament. So turning up that day before the game and hearing Karen Rolton talk about the crowd and her excitement of playing in front of a lot of people and seeing that wicket, I thought, I think it's going to take I think we're going to play well tomorrow, and I think we'll be good enough. But I was nervous during the day as we were chasing the total, standing in the change room, chewing my fingernails. But, it was a great day, a great memory.
13: I was lucky to commentate quite a bit of Test cricket for the ABC, and I've never had an atmosphere around the world that I had in March 2001, the famous test in Kolkata where Steve Waugh enforced the follow-on. And Bengali cricket fans are something else. Over 50,000 at the stadium that day. What was it like, that atmosphere and the roar? Even though India weren't playing, it was a neutral game as far as they were concerned, Australia playing New Zealand. But what was it like playing in front of a crowd like that? So much noise, so much passion for the game.
12: It was amazing. And I remember the crowd building up over time. So when we started the game, it was probably a quarter full. Mm. And by half time, it was like it was full. And you keep hearing about athletes talking about, you know, shutting everything out and just focusing on what they're doing. There was a bit of that going on. And I sort of looked up at the halfway mark, which was after our bowling effort, and thought, wow, this place has got some people in it. It really wasn't until that point in the innings break that I stopped and looked around. But the thing that I distinctly remember at that moment in time was making the comparison between that crowd, which had a very high-pitched bass level noise to it, to a normal cricket field that I'd been, you know, crowd that I'd been, which is a lot lower pitch. And it was because there were so many young girls in the stadium and females in the stadium, and it sounded like a group of like mozzies in the stands, as opposed to a hum of a deeper hum. And I'll never forget the difference in sound. And I've the closest I've come to it is watching the women's team in front of 86,000 at the MCG for the T20 World Cup final. It was along those lines of just it just felt different, and it was just such a lot of fun to play in front of such a big crowd.
13: So looking at the game itself, you bowled New Zealand out in the final over for 164, and you chased down the target and won by 5 wickets. You reached the winning target in the 48th over. You top scored for Australia with 52. Now, you mentioned before that the 229 not out against Denmark, you mightn't necessarily have been your best innings, but where do you rate that innings in a World Cup final in a low-scoring game in regard to the innings you played across your career?
12: In terms of pressure, that was probably up there with high stakes, I think, and that, like I said, at 27, I've had a good tournament. I did feel the responsibility to play well in a final. And so it was probably more careful than I would normally have been. I still remember how I got out. I can't believe I got out that way. But and they're the things I remember. I remember the mistake at the end as opposed to the 50-odd beforehand. I felt great sense of responsibility to bring the team over the line with that chase, and was disappointed when I got out, but I had full faith that the team could get us there, and super bowling effort, good fielding effort. I just think we put a really nice game together on that day, and the conditions suited us, and we celebrated well, and I think it made us as a team, really. It did draw us, that tour, Matt, drew us very closely together, and great friendships exist, right to today.
13: Very few people get the opportunity to captain a World Cup, no matter what the sport is, a successful World Cup winning team. What's it like to stand there being handed the trophy and having the honour of being the first one to raise it above your head?
12: It's a sense of relief. I think it depends on expectations that, go with the teams that you play in. So where there's high expectations, Winning is a relief, and when there's low expectations, winning is exhilarating. And I think in that we'd had a really good run into that tournament. We'd had a lot of success in the year and a half, 2 years prior, as we led up to that. And the expectation was that we'd win, and I felt just an amazing sense of relief when the winning runs were hit, and then I think you let yourself go and you start relaxing. I don't think they could have fitted one more person on that sort of podium. There was literally people falling off the back of it. There were so many people on it with the number of distinguished guests that happened to be there that day from I don't know where, but just amusing, and, adds to the environment and the memories.
13: Following that World Cup, the team was largely unbeatable in ODIs for quite a period. You won 17 consecutive matches before losing two in a row against New Zealand in February of 1999. Then immediately after that, you followed that with a 16-game winning streak. What was it that made Australia so dominant in that particular era of women's cricket?
12: I think John Harmer had a lot to do with it. He created an environment where people were encouraged to express themselves, which meant that if you could bowl fast, then you bowled fast and you worked on your control. If you could spin the ball, you spun it and you'd work on your control as a secondary thing. So he encouraged people to play the game as it should be played, which is with a positive mindset. And I think the team we had around, they thrived in that environment. And, you know, we had, if you just stack player by player up, we had some amazing players that, looking back, will go down in the history of the game as, you know, really top quality Australian players. And to have a team full of them was just a blessing. Mm. So I think it was John Harmer. Christina Matthews was the, you know, the high performance manager at Women's Cricket Australia at the time. She also knew what she was doing. She put a good support staff around us, and we enjoyed each other's company. And basically, our job was to go out and push the boundaries, play the game like it had never been played before. And so that was really what we were trying to do. And I just feel super grateful that I was in an era where we did have a lot of really good players come through together.
13: Well, during that second unbeaten streak, the 16-game streak, one of the games was played in Newcastle against England, and you won incredibly by 220 runs. It was a match in which you scored 146, an unbeaten 146. International cricket isn't played too often in Newcastle, but what did that mean to you, that to be able to have that sort of success in front of, well, friends and family back there in Newcastle?
12: Yeah, it was an interesting day because we played at number one sports ground, which was just literally down the road from where I grew up. It was where my brother's, he played a lot of cricket there. It's where I went to watch an English touring team play against a New South Wales team, I think, the English team captained by Mike Brearley. Like, so it was a place that I'd always visited and seen amazing players on the field, and to be able to play there was with this team was amazing. I also have played in Newcastle where they made a fuss with me being back home playing and got a golden duck. So I was I was grateful that wasn't going to happen again, and I managed to score some runs on this day. But look, I'm a proud Nova Castrian. I just feel like my tennis coach was there. Like, it was just lovely to be able to bring this show to our own backyard and play well. It was a great day for us.
13: So just backtracking a little, you captained Australia in the 1998 Ashes series in England. You made a century in the third and final test at Worcester. But the series itself across the three tests was drawn nil all. And if we look at your test captaincy record, you only ever lost one game as captain in 11 matches, but seven of them were draws. Was there a frustration by the fact that women's tests were played over 4 days? And if they had have been able to be played over five, that the results may have been different?
12: Super frustrating from a result perspective. So I always felt like if we were going to win a test that we constantly needed to force the play for 4 days, which put pressure on our team. And my sense was that other teams weren't necessarily taking that same attitude in. So it made it super hard to get a result. Mm. I did play in a 5-day test, which was an exhibition match against England at North Sydney Oval again, and we didn't get a result in 5 days either. And so, to be honest, I think there's a need if women's test cricket has a place. I really think that that the way you approach the game needs to be a balance between risk and reward. And that's the way we played, and we got ourselves into some situations where we nearly lost games that we should not have even been close to losing in the pursuit of winning them. And I felt like I felt great responsibility to play the game like that, and I felt it was much more inspiring for our team to play like that, but it had consequences, which meant you put a lot of effort in and the chances were it was probably going to be a draw. So that was I think I was probably as frustrated with the opposition as I was with not being able to force the result from our end.
13: The chairman of the ICC, Greg Barclay, just very recently has said that as far as he's concerned, women's test cricket, he doesn't see it as being part of the landscape moving forward to any real extent, is his quote. Where do you stand on that?
12: I'm of a firm belief that that for the women's game to grow and prosper, you need as many countries as possible playing at the highest level. And the way to do that is through short-form cricket, primarily T20. So whilst from a traditionalist point of view, I can see the benefits and I can see the value, if I'm stacking it up in the cold, hard light of day, I think what I want to see as a fan is I want to see close contests between as many nations as I can. Mm. And in Australia, we're super lucky. We've got good support. We've got good structures. We've been through the whole process of integration and arguing for investment and all that. And we are in a very privileged position relative to some of the other countries. Mm. So we can march forward with Australia, England and India and play a lot of test cricket, but I think really what the game needs is a more balanced hierarchy of great teams at the top, and I still are of the view that T20 cricket's the way to do that. So that's my lens on that issue. I think it's a tricky one because it's you're always balancing investment and priorities. Mm.
13: You captained two Ashes winning series in England in 2001 and then Australia shortly after that in 2002-03. Where do those two victories sit with you in regard to, for example, a triumph at a World Cup?
12: That's a really tough one because for the reasons we just spoke about, firstly, we didn't play a lot of them, and when you managed to get the stars to align and win one, that was special. So to win series is in Test cricket is a war of attrition, and particularly when you're not playing a lot of them. So they do rate up there as really important important things that I think the team achieved. If I look back and someone says, you know, what was the greatest moments? It's World Cup wins because it's pitting us against everyone in the same conditions, and that was the pinnacle that we were driving towards. So super important, but I think on reflection, what am I most proud of in terms of success? I think it would be the World Cup wins.
13: Well, you had another one of them in 2005 in South Africa. The player of the tournament there was a teammate, Karen Rolton. Where do you rank her in terms of batters in the history of the women's game?
12: Up in the very top echelons. And if you think about the way I try and think about this is what impact have people had on the game and in their era, what was the difference between them and the people they were playing with? And I don't think you can argue that Karen Rolton was playing a different game to everyone else that was on the field. Mm. And that, to me, puts her in that, you know, very top echelon. As she was playing today, you know, she would be at the top of the pack because of the way she went about it. Mm. So I feel really lucky to have been able to play in a team with her. She was a great character. She was my vice captain for a long time. Mm. You know, super talented. And she will go down as one of the greats.
13: It was a mixed year for you and the team, 2005. You win the World Cup and then later that same year you contested another Ashes series in England. And as I mentioned, it wasn't a happy one for you individually or collectively. You made a pair in the first test and then scored 18 and 2 in the second. And England won that series 2-0. It was an interesting northern summer for Australia because the England men's team beat Australia for the first time since 1989. Did you cross paths much during that English summer, the women's and men's teams at all?
12: No, we didn't. And it was just because we were obviously playing at different venues and The teams weren't as in contact with each other as they are now, but probably just an environmental and cultural piece that's sort of evolved considerably since those days. I do remember, however, we were down in Brighton. I think we were playing our match at Hove, and we were on the team bus listening to that very test match where, you know, the culmination of that series came down to Michael Kastrowicz batting, I think it was, that was the, and we sat on the team bus for half an hour when the guy's like, can you girls get off? I've dropped you off. And we wouldn't, you know, none of us would move. We were captivated by this contest. So yeah, look, a disappointing series for us. We tried to force the pace. It didn't work for us. Personally, it was out of

0: Test series, and as you said, it was the last time you represented Australia. You played your last one-day game on that tour, and it was actually almost quite bizarre. You completed the circle, if you like. You made 36 in your 118th and final game, which was the same score you posted on debut. Your last match for Australia, however, was on that tour, and it was a T20. It was only the second T20 international that had ever been played in women's cricket. Is there a regret at all for you that T20 came in right at the end of your career?
1: Yeah, I would have loved. I would have loved the format, particularly if it was in 1997 when I was in a purple patch. Mm. But yeah, I mean, the game would have suited the way I played. It would have tested me and challenged me, and it would have made me a better player, I think. We played one. We hadn't played, even domestically, we hadn't played a game. The English said, let's just play this at the end of the series. And we said, you know, from administration, yep, let's do that. I was mic'd up as captain. The thing was just happening at a frenetic place. I think I swore on the telecast because I wasn't quite sure what was happening around me. Things were moving so quickly. And I remember, I think Karen Rolton came to the fore that day and got us over the line with an amazing innings. And I knew at that point, having played one game, that this format was going to go places. And I wish that I'd, you know, played a little bit longer captured the T20 wave, but it wasn't to be. And I think the format's done the sport a lot of good. But that one day, I was distressed for the whole time because things were happening way too quickly for me.
0: Belinda Clark, our special guest on Great Sporting Lives, back with more in a moment.
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0: Well, Belinda, you're regarded as one of the great captains in the history of Australian cricket. As we mentioned at the beginning, an 83% win-loss record in one-day internationals alone. What makes a good leader?
1: Look, I think the ability to rally the troops and

0: and try and provide opportunities for people to express themselves, to be themselves. And, you know, you've obviously got to be able to perform yourself. So there's a level of credibility, I think, that comes with being able to do it yourself. But, yeah, that they're the things that come to mind around inspiring people to give their best and work together to achieve something that's which has not been done before. So set the vision, provide some opportunities for people, some role clarity, and then let them at it.
1: So a great leader on the field for Australia. And if we go back to 2000, whilst you were in the middle of your career and captain of Australia, you were appointed the CEO of Women's Cricket Australia. That was the overarching body of women's cricket prior to the amalgamation with the men's game. How did you find combining those two roles, effectively leading women's cricket both on and off the field?
0: It's probably an unusual move, I think, for the decision makers at the time. But again, super grateful for the chance to do that. And one of the reasons I was interested in the role was that it was really clear that the way forward was to integrate with the Australian Cricket Board as it was then. Mm. And Quentin Bryce, who was the president of the organisation, and Rena Hoare, who was a really supportive deputy to Quentin. It was just obvious that we knew which direction we needed to head. So I took that role on knowing that my job essentially would be to integrate the organisations as effectively as possible, and therefore I would then fold into what was the ACB. So I knew it was a very distinct challenge, and that it had a very clear objective. And I felt like it was the thing that we needed to do in order to help the game move forward. So, it was difficult at times juggling, but I felt like I had a lot of support in those people that I'd mentioned before, and they were helping me navigate some of those challenges and playing a role themselves to do that. So, I didn't manage to give the players a pay over that time, which would have been a conflict if there was money involved, but... we were all very much, amateur status, so I didn't have to navigate that one. Mm.
1: What does it mean to you now? You know, we see often in social media the women are playing, and you'll see, all the best to them from David Warner or Pat Cummins or whatever. Well, what does it mean to you now that it's not just integrated, but the men's and women's teams, the way the men view women's cricket has changed dramatically from the time, for example, that you started playing the game?
0: Yeah, I think it's amazing, right? It's just exactly where we needed the sport to get to. And I think back, we're talking, 23 years ago now, and some of the discussions with whether they were directors of the ACB or whether they were staff, the attitudes have shifted considerably. And I honestly believe that the women's game has been holding the sport together through some quite tumultuous times. Mm. And I think that they've represented themselves and the sport really well. And I think the guys have accepted and acknowledged that these people can play cricket. They love it. They train just as hard. Mm. They deserve opportunities. And I think I think it's great that the teams are connected on another level now.
1: You've had some significant honours off the field, and we'll talk about two of them. Each year now, the Belinda Clark Award is presented to the leading female cricketer of the year. What sort of honour is that for you, getting up at the Allan Border night and being there to present a medal that's named now perpetually in your honour?
0: Yeah, I mean it's amazing, and the people that win it have had awesome years, and they deserve the success. So to be recognised alongside the likes of Allan Border and the wonderful things he did for the sport and the country, it's a great honour. I feel privileged to be able to do that, and I at sometimes also feel a bit guilty because. I, as captain of a really good team, get accolades and things that other people in the team didn't get or don't get. And I sometimes feel a little bit embarrassed that there are other people that have played the game other than me because I think it's easy for people just to, constantly go back to the well of, of one person, whereas I feel like I played in an era, the era before me, the era that I played in, has got some amazing cricketers in there that don't get recognised anywhere near as much as they should.
1: And as the other awards, in 2014, you were the first female inducted into the Cricket Australia Hall of Fame. You'd already been put in the ICC Hall of Fame, and you're in the Sport Australia Hall of Fame. Which is the greatest honour to you, the one that makes you most proud out of those three?
0: I think the Sport Australia Hall of Fame holds a special place, and I'll never forget my father came to the induction and I had a table of people at that induction. So I had, I had John Harmer there. I had people that were like influential in me being able to play the game. And that just holds a very special place, considering that it's acknowledging athletes across the entire country, across the entire sport. So that's probably the one that I pinch myself when I attend that event and I think, wow, here's all my heroes. I can see them in the room. I watched you play cricket. I watched you play tennis. I watched you at the Olympics. That's the one that probably I can't believe that's happened, and I'm feels, you know, really proud of that. So, That one's the one that sticks out.
1: Now, just in wrapping up, a stellar career, both as a player, a captain, an administrator for so many years, but I want to finish with one of the real highlights of your playing career, Belinda. You played 15 tests, you bowled 13 overs, and your figures across your career were 1 for 28. I want you to take us through that one wicket.
0: I wouldn't have a clue what it was, but I do remember playing in a test match actually at Worcester, and John Harmer sent a message out to me and said, take yourself off. And I sent the 12th back with another message back to him. And I thought, yeah, he's pretty much summed up that situation. So I've got no idea what that wicket was. It was probably caught on the boundary, but I just love being part of the game. And I've gathered I bowled enough in the nets to people that I should get a go out in the middle. These days they don't bowl in the nets. They have net bowlers. So there's no excuse. But I actually did a lot of bowling in the nets, so I thought I deserved an over or two out in the middle.
1: What did you actually bowl?
0: I started off bowling medium pace, so it was very Steve Waugh-like, if you like, just sort of like medium things that just wobbled around a little bit. And then I turned to off-spin, so into the Mark Waugh era of just sort of rolling the arm over in a really lazy way. So I loved the contest, but I did not have the skills that other people in the team had, which is why I think John sent the message out.
1: And just finally, of all the things that happened on the field, what's your greatest career highlight?
0: I think definitely winning that World Cup in 97 and backing it up with a clean sweep in the 5-match one-day series in England the following year with the final match at Lord's. You know, playing in iconic grounds with great teammates and achieving success, they're the things that stick in my mind when I think back and on fondly on my time in the game.
1: Well, it was an outstanding career, there's no doubt about that, and you contributed so much off the field in administrative roles, heading up the Centre of Excellence for a period of time up in Brisbane. It's been wonderful, Belinda, to talk to you about that illustrious career, and we wish you all the best for whatever lays ahead, both in sport and beyond.
0: Thanks a lot, Glenn.
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4: Sandy Luxos is with us, WA Football Hall of Famer, Claremont Team of the Century. What did that honour mean to you?
5: 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I was just a young kid at that, watching Claremont. I was 4 years of age. To reflect that you end up in the 10th century, sort of difficult to put into a clear picture or clear word. 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I was fortunate that selectors chose to put me in, but really good afternoon and chuffed to be part of it.
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0: Yes, good evening and welcome to Waffle World here on 91.3 Sport FM. What a great weekend of finals footy it was to really get us going in the WAFL. Plenty to talk about tonight between now and 6 o'clock. So settle in. I'm Matt Grubelich, John Townsend, Brett Rapponi will be introduced in just a matter of moments. Coming up on tonight's show, Brad Fulgrave from East Perth after their great win against South Fremantle yesterday. So we'll talk to him about that game and the fact that he's come in late into the season. Just one home and away game, which was his 50th league game, and then did a great job on Trey Rusko yesterday at Fremantle Oval. Now, if you want to have your say tonight, you can. You can call up on 94 18 7700. You can also text through to 0429 913 913. Award-winning journalist John Townsend is with me, as is former West Perth president Brett Rapponi. Boys, good evening.
1: G'day, Matt and Brett. I went to one game of football on the weekend, Matt. I went to the Claremont-Perth game as a consumer. So I went just as a punter. Didn't pay to go in, but went, did just about everything else that a punter would do. And then I watched and listened to the game yesterday. Watched the half on the telly and then listened to Sport FM for the second half. So I tried to get the full fan experience. And I've got to say, being there is far better than following it on the media. I tried to actually tie up the radio with the TV. Couldn't do it. Just too hard. It's out by...
0: It should work with the actual Seven broadcast, not the stream.
1: Yeah, anyway, look, it was all too hard, Matt. So I listened and I watched, and then I went to the game and I stood on the fence at Claremont on Saturday, ran into a lot of people and heard a couple of absolute ripping stories about things going on in footy, some of which we might talk about tonight, some of which probably cannot be repeated, but there is things going on behind the scenes. So Brett, you know this because you've been in the game a long while as well. There are things going on, and when you hear it, you go, that can't be right. And then you go, actually, it is right. How is it possible? And why do they not come out? Why is there no... The media should be all over some of the stuff going on, but there isn't a word.
2: Good afternoon, John, and good afternoon, Matt, and good afternoon to our listeners. John, you are the media, so we'll trust to hear what you have to say later
1: on. Saturday and Sunday.
2: I'm on an absolute high. I've just... I went to a Cardi Coffee Club today, and a lot's been said about it over many years, but, you know, Les Fong's in the room. Mel Winnan's in the room, David Dyson's in the room, a lot of luminaries there. It was probably the biggest crowd ever. And Brian Sirikowski came along and spoke. And he was outside. He's colourful, he's pretty passionate, and he's a good guy to listen to on football. Of course, a 1973 premiership player for Subiaco against West Perth, so he's in enemy territory in Kalis.
1: And 66 at St Kilda.
2: And he spoke about that as well. He's not a fan of Ross Lyon. But that said, I went to the game yesterday, and I thought it was outstanding. That game yesterday was one of the best games I've seen of football since 2022. There were high marks, Queck and Parker, goals, exquisite goals from Winder and Craven. It was tough, high-class, competitive football in front of a big crowd, and I thought it was worthy of a final. It was a super game of football, and I really enjoyed being there.
0: Yeah, I thought the first half was a slog. It was a tough game to watch because of the lack of scoring, but it was highly pressurised, and then the second half it opened up a little bit, and then just the desperation of both teams, I thought, late elimination final, grand final rematch, all to play for. It was good, wasn't it?
2: At 26 degrees, it was tough physical football. And then even the day before, I watched that game on TV with a Claremont supporter, John, and the goals from DeLacy and the grace of Melody. I thought Claremont were outstanding across all avenues of the game, and Perth weren't that great in the forward line. We'll talk about that later. But the introduction of Melody in particular, and Gale to a lesser degree, has really stimulated Claremont's push for a flag.
0: All right. Now, before we really delve into the games that we've seen, all of the news going on, what's happening in Waffle, let's get to our guest on the show tonight. After a great performance for the Royals yesterday in their 5-point win, Bradley Fulgrave is going to join us.
2: Well,

0: Well, what a win it was yesterday by the Royals. 8-9-57 to 7-10-52. Not the ultimate, but they get their redemption over the Bulldogs. Brad Fulgrave was outstanding yesterday, holding Trey Rusko goalless and standing up really well in that back line for East Perth. He joins us down the line right now. Hello, Brad.
1: Hey, guys. Thanks for having us.
0: Thanks so much for taking the time with us tonight. Great result. How did you see the game yesterday?
1: As you guys said earlier, it's quite numerous early on. They got the jump on us early. Probably didn't help with myself falling over in the goal square. Bit of a hard slog. Obviously, each team feeling each other out, as you expect, early in the final. Pressure's high, tempers hot. And then just managed to settle, I suppose. Find a bit of rhythm, and then just, yeah, we knew it was going to be a hot game. We knew what we were in for, and yeah, just to be able to execute it was to get there in the end. Yeah, it was good.
0: It was a fantastic result. Tell us a bit about the matchup on Rusko, and then how you played that team defence as well nicely there in the back line.
1: Yeah, I suppose my role, simple, yeah, in short, just shut him down. But I suppose from a team aspect, I wouldn't have been able to do it without, I suppose, the full team defence, the way the whole team defended up the ground, being able to pressure the ball to allow me to, I suppose, read the players that's coming in a bit easier, to pick off some of South's entries to Trey. So definitely a full team performance there. I've done it without them, so it wouldn't just be myself. So, just a real lockdown role for me, just keep it really simple and straightforward and yeah, just go to work.
2: Have you ever played a better three disposal game?
1: I've had a few fairly similar, to be honest. So I could probably say it wouldn't be my first, but for me, it's that type of role as a lockdown key defender. Stats at the end of the day are probably the last thing I'm looking at. It's probably the impact of what my direct matchup has done, what impact they've had on the game and the outcome they've had on the game, more than the stat sheet for me, to be honest.
2: Brad, it's taken you 9 seasons to get to 50 waffle games. You must have thought plenty of times along the way that it's all too hard and, you know, you're going to walk away. What's actually kept you in the game and plugging on and getting to the 50?
1: Yeah, 100%, guys. Look, the last 18 months would be lying if I said it was all rainbows and sunshine. It's been an absolute challenge. Played the first 4 the start of last season, before discovering that I had ruptured my PCL and tore my meniscus at the same time while playing on it. And then to recover, come back, and then start of this year, do a grade 3 hamstring on my right hammy, and then do a grade 3 on my left all in one season to now play yesterday. I suppose it's just the culture and the team and the guys that you play with. I come across to East Perth back in 2020. From Swan Districts, just for a fresh start and just to freshen up mentally and physically and just find the love of the footy again. And I think I found that just playing footy with your mates, like, that's what it comes down to. That's why we all love playing the game and going to watch the footy, is having a bit of fun with your mates and just being able to do it at a high level, I suppose. Caps off really just allowing me to come back and still have the hunger to come back. Obviously, seeing the boys, the pain from last year, and obviously being a part of it in 24, and that pain is the hunger is definitely still there. So despite the games played, that hasn't really swayed me, I suppose, from coming back, despite some of the setbacks and the lows I've had with all the injuries.
3: Brad, it's Brett. Welcome to the show and congratulations on your game yesterday.
1: Thanks, Brett.
3: A couple of things. I noticed Corey Watts, the normal East Perth fullback, or the regular fullback. He was running from end to end, or not running, but he's strolling from end to end and keeping a very close eye on what was going on defensively. Just tell us a little about what Corey Watts has given you in terms of confidence.
1: Watts, he's always there. Funnily enough, it was almost like he was out there, I suppose. And call it weird, call it what you want, him wandering from either into the ground behind the field, but it was probably that extra voice or that extra defender that I needed. Obviously, missing a large part of the season and getting back into the pointy end of the season, and obviously missing that form. Obviously, going from playing a few tours games straight back into the end of the season into an elimination final, it probably was massive for my confidence and just settling me back
4: lucky in being on the last line as well. So, and I suppose just usually when I have been out there with Watsy, just feeding off each other, just the energy he brings to the group when he's playing, when he's not playing, it's a massive help for myself and gave me the energy, I suppose, to help set up the guys in the heat of the moment yesterday as well.
5: Yeah, we just get Brad. If you could just maybe move to the left or to the right slightly, we're just having a bit of a bad line here in the moment. So just one way or the other, and hopefully we can clear that up a little bit.
3: Brad, just that's good, mate. Just a comment on another player who I think's probably underrated in your side in the defensive line, but I think he's done an outstanding job and he's good again yesterday. And that's Milner. He's a tall, he's young, he hasn't played a lot of games. But I thought he's a really good support act to yourself and others down there.
4: Yeah, 100%. Zav's one of those guys. He's spot on. He just goes under the radar, does his work. Very hard nose, very hard edge. I still remember when he came into the program and he put his hand up and put himself side by side on Nick Robinson. When Robbo was in good health and good shape, and if you can go toe-to-toe to Robbo, with Robbo, you can go, I'd just about full hand on heart, so you can go toe-to-toe with anyone. So he's come through the ranks. He's worked his backside off. He's a very vital piece to that back six or seven. And that system that we kind of run as a back unit, I wouldn't say there's any six or any seven specifically. It's, we play a system and we expect guys to come in and can fill a role and play their role, and he's someone that, can do that to a T, and you just know what you're going to get from him 110% of the time, every time he goes out there.
5: What about Jake Suter? He's one that I don't know if he'll be playing for the Royals for much longer.
4: Oh, exactly right, mate. Like, he's one of a kind. From where he's come from last year to this year, his upside has been massive. Watching him from the sidelines when being injured to now obviously having jump across here and jump in here, and you don't expect him to get there, and he just finds a way. Very, very unique and rare talent, to be honest, and one I haven't seen before have quite his ability at such a young age as well, and just to grow with just how the season's gone and just constantly back up performances of the calibre that he's setting week in, week out for his age is... Yeah, it's next level.
2: Yeah. Brad, who do you anticipate you'll get at Perth next week? They've obviously got Clark as their number one forward, and Slensog's come back into the team and providing another option there.
4: In the past, I had matched stuff on Clark. That was probably the last game I had played before doing my knee, so I have played Clark in the past. Wasn't very pretty for myself, probably not one I... want to look back on too fondly, but I'd dare say obviously probably Clark would be the go-to, but again, that's just up to match committee and what the guys put in place for the plan ahead of the weekend.
2: And the other one from me is, from what you've seen of Axel Walsh, if he was to come into the side this week, would he provide a benefit to your team?
4: Oh, absolutely. He, from a distance, he's just about a unicorn, isn't he? He very rangy, very long, and watching him play in the twos on the weekend, he's got a lot of speed for a bloke of that size. Speed and endurance is something I probably hadn't seen too closely. Did match up on him briefly in the middle of the year when our two side did play up against the State 18s, and he's got a fair leap and fair jump on him and a set of hands. So just such a raw talent, he could have massive upside to the weekend if he's called upon.
5: Well, we look forward to the game coming up on the weekend. Brad, pleasure having you on tonight. Congratulations on being so persistent, getting to 50 games a couple of weeks ago, and then being a part of this finals team now for East Perth. It's a great result. Well done on the job yesterday, and all the very best.
4: Thanks, boys. Thanks for having us.
2: Good on you.
5: Brad Fulgrabe from East Perth here on Sport FM. We'll clear a quick break, we'll reset, and back with more on the other side of this.
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0: world. You're listening to 91.3 Sport FM. Great to have your company. Plenty of messages coming through, so we'll get to those in due time. 0429 913 913 is the number to dial in on. Hey, the two games that we saw over the weekend, brilliant games of football. Bit of news to come out of them, in particular yesterday's game.
1: Let's do the injury report first, because I saw there was a couple of significant East Perth players who were finished off the ground. So Wright and Middleton, I think. Were they both hamstring? And was there a...
2: Jaden Peake also with...
1: Was that a head knock as well?
2: Tom Graham with a head knock. Concussion. I don't know what's happened.
1: He was back on the field, though.
2: Yeah, so he must have got through that. Jaden Peake, injury awareness. Mm. Middleton as well with a hamstring.
0: Yeah,
2: and Stan Wright.
0: Scans today.
2: Stan Wright doesn't look good either.
0: Stan sounds like he's battling.
1: Well, I can tell you, he is not only battling hamstring awareness, he is battling tribunal awareness too.
2: Ooh.
1: East Perth player Stanley Wright was reported for striking an opponent during the second quarter. Base sanction, 3 matches.
2: Yeah.
1: Early plea, 2 matches.
2: It didn't look
1: so
2: good,
1: he though. Has to go to tribunal to beat that if he wants to be able to play in the grand final, if his hamstring allows him to. So that's a big issue for what East Perth do. I don't know what the incident was. Did you see anything in the second quarter?
0: I can't recall, to be honest. Brett, yeah. You saw it?
2: Yeah, yeah.
0: Who was it on?
2: I can't remember the name of the player.
0: Okay.
2: I remember.
1: What were the circumstances?
0: Yeah.
2: In a tackle. Look, it didn't look like there was a lot of malice, but the way it's umpired now... It doesn't look...
1: When you say a tackle, so he's been charged with striking, not with rough conduct.
2: Yeah, inside a contest, I should say.
1: Up and under.
2: So, yeah. But just on Stan, he's had a number of injuries this year, hasn't he? Mm.
0: Yeah. He's been battling. I mean, East Perth, in general, when you look at just who they've got out...
2: Yeah. Well, Kyle Wilcox is out, Angus Scott is out. Either those two could come in and replace Stan Wright. Med Hat could come into the side for Middleton, if necessary. What about at Perth? There was a significant one. There was a player
1: Let's go through East Perth, and then we'll come back to that, because that was significant at Perth. There was a player dropped just before the game started at Perth, and so that had an impact, perhaps. I asked the question of Brad Fulgrave about Axel Walsh, because he kicked 3 goals. He's a 17-year-old, can't be drafted, but Tasmania are into him. He will get paid more next year when he goes there, and he goes on the pre-contract, and then he'll get a guaranteed 3-year contract if he agrees to the deal. He'll get paid more than Mason Cox, who in a month's time could be a dual premiership AFL player, and Axel Walsh will get paid more than him next year. At the moment, he was very strong in the reserves, kicked 3, took a series of contested marks. He's 202, and he looks a real prospect. I would think they would be looking for every reason to play him. Scott Jones looks sore. He missed the previous week with a knee injury, got through training. He doesn't look anywhere near being 100%. And they are up against next week, Zach Harding and maybe Josh Edwards. So I think they'll be looking very closely at Walsh to come in, and maybe he comes in for Middleton, straight swap.
2: In a bit of other Walsh news, Xavier Walsh was delisted this week at Port Adelaide. So an East Perth player who may well come back into the footy club. And just while on delistings too, Subiaco would be right across this. Robbie Hanson Jr. was delisted at North Melbourne, who's... I'm sure the Lions will be all across it. But I think Perth next week also may have Johnston available. So that might be even more reason to play the younger Walsh into the side. But just on that, I want to go back to what we were talking about before. The development of these younger players has been significant this year, hasn't it? More so than ever. I've spoken about Melody before. I've watched Sport and Guy. Doesn't look out of place at West Perth. It was very good in the Colts in the second half yesterday for the Falcons. And Walsh had a terrific game as well. And I think these young guys, John, and Claremont are showing the way, have really given their side a bit of a kick along and enthusiasm. And not only that, they're actually skillful players ready to go.
1: Have East Perth got a young halfback who can come in and kick bullets? Wilcox wasn't even named in the budget, so that would suggest he's not even close to being ready to go. They can replace a tall probably easier than they can replace him if he is out of action.
0: Yeah, I mean, they've got a Burgill you could see playing off of halfback, who racked it up in the reserves. Galooney's been good, I think. I think he was unlucky to be dropped, to be honest with you.
2: Turbo liked about the Royals yesterday, and I think he might be the best captain in the WAFL, and that's Christian Amidori. He kicked a clutch goal, I should say, late in the game. I was standing right next to that, and he took his time. He settled. He never looked like missing. And not only that, I saw Craven miss a shot for goal, and he looked like he lost a bit of concentration on where his positioning should be, and the captain, Amidori, was screaming at him to get his attention, to put him into position. Yeah. And it was really good on-field leadership. And they're probably things you don't pick up in the coaches'
0: box. Oh, no, we could see that Amidori, especially in that second half, he's really starting to take over the game. Really starting to step up.
2: He directs traffic out there, which I really like.
1: He's been the state captain for 2 years. We've had him on this show, and he expresses what you'd expect from a senior captain with a good idea about how the game's played. Yeah.
2: Highly respected, too. He's not demonstrative in the way he goes about it, but really impressive. That was a taxing game for the Royals. It'll be interesting to see how they butter up, because it is a short break. Look, they're very professional now, the players, and we are at the pointy end of the season.
1: You talked it up as one of the best game you've seen since 22. There was one goal kicked in the second quarter, Brett.
2: It was played between the arcs, and it was tough physical football. That's what I really liked about it. And I think also having the crowd and the atmosphere, there's a strong East Perth contingent, and there's a strong South Fremantle. Obviously, it was a home game. But I thought it was a terrific game of football, and I loved the physicality. And the players just had to get up and run. The courage to run can't be underestimated in this game. When it's that sort of temperature and players, there was some fatigue because some of the skills did drop off a little bit. But even towards the end, I mean, if that game had gone another minute, South was surging forward, and who knows? Who knows what may have happened?
1: Yeah, Winder had a good last quarter, didn't he? He's a class above. Interesting. I mean, East Perth we talk about their controlled game. They like to retain possession, but they're not a high possession. It's funny, they're not a high possession team. They averaged 327. They went at 321. They averaged 98 marks. They had 93. They averaged 213 kicks. They had 211. So they're very close to what they do normally. And South Fremantle, they were much higher. 374 disposals, 116 marks, 23 more marks, 24 more kicks. So they must have been under pressure. So they were holding the ball. They prefer to move it quickly, but didn't have targets, I presume. You don't quite see it on TV and radio. Yeah. It's a different environment, obviously. But it's my assessment of it was that they had to hold the ball up a bit because they didn't have options ahead. Is that a fair assessment?
0: I think it's very fair. I think South Fremantle's biggest downfall this year has been their forward line and the fact that they haven't been able to settle it down. I think, you know, Rusko last year was their leading goal kicker, second in the Burnie, kicked 56 in total, 23 this year, right? And he had an interrupted season, we know that. But that's 33 goals missing. Yep. They were the number one points for team, South Fremantle, last year. Seventh this year. So they weren't even in the top five in that category. And then they, you know, Brandon Donaldson had to play a bit of a different role, couldn't settle into that, only kicked 13 this year compared to the 35 last year. And then they lose Zach Strom, who was a pillar, right? He was their target, long down the line, take those contested marks, get the, you know, halve the contest, bring it to ground for the smalls to crumb. Rusko isn't that type of player. He uses his running patterns more so to actually...
1: He's a small forward who plays tall, isn't
0: he? Well, that's it, right? And then, you know, Sam Otto's not there yet, developing. He's a developing player, but he's not there to, you know, take over games yet. And they have a number of those inexperienced guys, South Fremantle. So they lost a few of them in the off-season through retirement, injury, whatever, and they weren't able to make up for it.
2: Watching behind the goals, I watched the second half behind the goals, and there was just no forward movement. The connection was poor. They were kept bombing it in, but that's because players weren't leading and Rusko wasn't leading. There were no leading patterns at all coming from them. And you're right, John, when East Perth were able to execute the short chip kick, which is what they're known for, and they're very good at doing it, they're able to work their way through the corridor and more often than not get a mark inside 50 and have a shot for goal. All's not lost for the Royals, but it looked to me, Trey Rusko just in particular, I know he kicked 9 goals in the last 2 weeks, but the tempo was up. That was a high-quality game of football. He just didn't look like he was... I wouldn't say up for it. That's not the right thing. He was trying, but he just didn't look like he was up with the tempo of the game.
1: Yeah, they were off their tucker. There was a sequence late in the game where East Perth went from the defensive goal square to the other end with, I think it was about 8 kick mark. No defensive pressure at any time. So South was slow to react, to read the play. There was less than a goal in it. Had to win the ball back. And then they gave him uncontested possessions one end to the other. I'm not sure the captain or the coach would be all that pleased with that, but it's about what you coach and teach and expect as well.
0: I think East Perth just showed great desperation, plus 28 in the tackle count.
1: That was clear.
0: I mean, you know, there was a play late on the goal line. South Fremantle worked the ball really nicely from their defence into the forward line. A goal would have tied things up, so it was 6 points in it, not too many minutes remaining. Parker snaps from the pocket, kicks to the goal square. Sturrock gets a hand in. Big spoil away from the contest.
1: And away from the goals,
0: and East Perth clear it.
2: I thought in this game, Izzy Winder was outstanding. Matthew Parker and Jermaine Jones. And they are exquisite players, explosive away from the contest. They're outside players. On saying that, Parker took a couple of good contested marks, two-on-one at times, but it looked to me, if South were going to win it, it was going to be Parker who was going to carry him through it.
1: We're sort of talking down South and not talking up East Perth enough. I mean, they had a brilliant game in the grand final last year where they came in as long odds and got it within a kick. So they prepare, they get a lot right, don't they, East Perth under Ross McQueen, and they're alive for at least another week.
0: Tedesco as well. We should mention
2: Best
0: him.
2: On ground. Best on ground, Tedesco. He stood out.
0: Brayshaw was our Sienna's most valuable.
1: And Paul Grabe was never beat.
0: Tedesco's been the best player in the competition for the last month and a half.
2: Tedesco was brilliant yesterday.
0: Yeah, he was great.
2: Oh, I thought he was the best player on the ground. But you know, and Brayshaw was good with 27 touches. But there were three players who allow Tedesco and Brayshaw to do what they do. And that was Rakos, Lindbergh and Will Cassidy. Those guys are probably understated, but I think they play a role, and they go into the midfield and give those other two a chop out. But when they're in there, they're pretty quick off the mark. The other two are bulls, but I thought really good. Look, this side have been very well coached and very well. It's a list that's been well put together over a couple of years.
1: Yep. They've got a lot of forward options, haven't they? A lot of mid-range options, and maybe Walsh comes in as a 202, so he's a really tall option, but they've got... you know, obviously with Middleton, Schofield, Medhat got dropped. They're all the one, you know, high 180s or mid 180s. A lot of versatility. And Quek, if he's on, he's a tease. Quek, when he's up and about, he's a brilliant player, and then you don't see him for an hour.
2: You do need with Quek. He took a great mark yesterday and kicked a goal. You can't afford to put, say, your fifth or sixth defender on him.
1: No, he might be better than them by a mile.
2: He commands... You know, number one or two. Chad Pearson, just on defenders, I thought was outstanding for the Bulldogs yesterday.
0: Yeah, he was great. Arguably the Doggies' best. They had a handful of their senior players who were probably all their best players. I mean, Winder, Pearson, Parker, Florenka, Jones, all those guys really stepped up. But it's their lesser likes, their inexperienced players who I think let them down. And, yeah, for the Royals, a great result. You know, tackle in the middle of the ground by Brayshaw was excellent late on Florenka, which just about sealed the game. I do wonder now, so... Where to now for the Bulldogs? Well, probably need to do a little bit of recruiting, you'd think.
1: Yeah. We don't talk about the AFL very much, but Craig McRae made a very good point the other day after his team got knocked out of the AFL season, where he said it is not automatic. You turn up next year and start exactly as you finish this year. You've got to rebuild everything. You've got to get your connections. You'll have a turnover of personnel. And that's the same for South as it is for every club. But South have lost in 2 years a lot of senior players. So Noah Strom's gone, and they missed him yesterday, obviously. But that senior cohort have gone, and they have to find replacements who are stars at the top, and the journeymen in the middle and the rising stars who are first and second year players. That's a hard job to do. There's no guarantee they'll play finals next year. But they could be a contender again if they can find those players very quickly.
2: If they can hold the nucleus of that side together, I think they're going to be okay. Their Colts are in the finals still, which is good, and they'll push up. I still think South are in a reasonable position. Look, at the end of the day, they only lost by 5 points.
0: All right, a few messages coming through, which we'll get to before we touch on the Claremont-Perth game as well. Hi, guys. Regarding the footy budgets, I wonder why they aren't at the gates since they were introduced to the AFL record this year.
1: They put six or eight at the gates and they sell out quickly and that's it.
2: But I did notice that at the football yesterday, but I didn't see it at the gate. I paid to go in yesterday, but I saw someone in the crowd with a genuine football budget. I was a bit disappointed I didn't get one.
1: You've got to track them down.
0: Mark and Subiaco, I went to both games over the weekend and really enjoyed both. It's a great product that deserves a bigger audience. But having said that, a 3,000 crowd creates a nice atmosphere. Would be nice to get that every home and away game.
2: I thought the crowd yesterday was, I know the paper reported 3,000, 3,800, but to me it looked like it was a 5,000 people crowd. It was, the South members was a little bit light compared to normal,
0: but
2: I thought it was a big crowd, I thought.
0: I think that was about right. The outer wasn't as full as it would have been if there was 5,000.
1: Why is that? I mean, there was no other footy on. It was a brilliant day. The weather was
0: superb. Yeah, it was surprising.
1: I thought the Clermont... I know Clermont don't have a big following. Perth do, and Perth are up and about. They've charged into the finals, and the last time they played Clermont at Clermont Oval, they beat them, so you would have thought they would have been up and about. And they had a noisy group on the in the half-forward... flat, well, the forward pocket kicking to the railway end. They were pretty quiet in the second half. They didn't have much to cheer about, even though the scoreboard didn't tell much of a difference. I'm surprised at how little... I would have thought if the crowds were 5,000 each, you wouldn't have been surprised.
2: I was anticipating at Claremont it being a sellout because I think it could only take 5,000. It was probably a little bit disappointing. We'll get a better idea this week at Lathlane. Just on crowds, the Football Commission haven't done themselves any favours, particularly the West Perth people. Get this, West Perth Colts are playing at 9:10 in Mandra and there is no Colts game gazetted for 9 o'clock at Lathlane Park. The first game at Lathlane Park, I think, is at 11:45.
1: So who are they playing?
2: West Perth are playing South Fremantle. So South Fremantle have no skin in the game.
1: No other teams.
2: So West Perth could be playing there because their reserves are in the finals as well. West Perth reserves are going to play after the league game at Lathlane Park at 5:30.
1: So you're suggesting the Colts should be at Lathlane and then the reserves at Mandurah?
2: No, I'm suggesting the reserves can play at 5:30. At Lathlane Park, that's fine. That's where they're gazetted to play. But I don't understand why the West Perth Colts are not playing at Lathlane Park in the 9:10 time slot.
1: Right, okay.
2: There is a spot there available. There's two Colts games being played at Lathlane Park, and I gather it's all around, appeasing AFL recruiters.
1: They want to see. We know who's going to play.
2: Yeah, it's reserves and Colts, I know, but there's still a number of fans who'd go to both.
1: We're not about whacking the footy commission, but they don't help themselves sometimes. I was having a conversation with someone on the weekend about the Jared Schofield tribunal matter. The Subiaco had to threaten a Supreme Court injunction to get the results of the tribunal. So normally you ask for the findings, so when you go to appeal, you know what you're appealing. They had to threaten to go to a court to get a finding. And the threat was put in. 5 minutes later, the findings were emailed to them. They did not want to hand them over. That is just absolutely cutting your own throat. Why would you do it? Why would anyone think that that was a sensible thing to do? And then we're talking about the footy budget. You're finding it very hard to get hold of. Promotion's always an issue, but you know, I thought they've actually turned the corner. They'd been reasonably good in recent times, but I think when you're threatening legal action over straightforward stuff, you know that things are not flying.
2: Mark makes a really good point, though. I think the product, the league product, is absolutely outstanding.
1: And it has been for decades, Brett.
2: Correct.
0: East Perth pressure was full on from the 11-minute mark of the first quarter, hence the result, says one listener as well. Let's clear a break. We'll get to the Claremont win on the other side of this.
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0: 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You're listening to Waffle World here on 91.3 Sport FM. So, yeah, keep the messages coming through. 0429 913 913. We have done it in reverse order tonight. We started with yesterday's game. We're going to work our way back to Saturday. Qualifying final, the Tigers getting the win over the Demons by 17 points, 12-5-77 to 8-12-60. Perth with a very early lead, but Claremont kicked the next 4 goals in the first quarter, and they never looked back. So a great win in the end for the Tigers. Dominant in terms of possessions, plus 85 in that category, and won the clearance battle, plus 14. Plus 46 marks, plus 16 rebound 50s. They actually lost the inside 50 count by 14, and somehow they lost the contested possession count, but a great win by Claremont.
1: Yeah, the scoreboard probably didn't really tell the story, did it? I thought they always were more comfortable than the scoreboard indicated. Never really tested. They won all the positions. I thought Perth were very willing early. Harding was up for it. Yeah. He had a great start to the game, and then Eastland's class came to the fore. Aaron Clark got involved in the game early, kicked the first goal, and did a couple of good things. He was playing on Joey Hopkins, so another young player. So Claremont have had the benefit of some young talent coming in the last month. Hopkins had been dropped. Hardesty was dizzy after training on Thursday, so actually pulled himself out, and Hopkins stayed in. I thought he probably won the battle, even though Clark kicked 2 or 3. So that's a bit of an issue for them this week. Does Hardesty come straight back in, or is he suddenly finding that his position is a bit harder to regain? The two youngsters we didn't talk about, Melody and Gale, were very good. But I thought the critical players were Alec Waterman early, in particular. Got a rundown, first time in his career, got a rundown tackle and then drilled a 50-metre goal. And Talon DeLacy, who kicked maybe the goal of the year in the last quarter, yep, and was just up and about all the time. When they needed an outlet, he was the one. He's very good in the air, so he's actually, one of his jobs is to get down for the kick out from goal, and he wins contested marks, which is a good thing to do if you're a small player. But he's just effervescent and created and set it up, and they were very good. The other issue with Perth, and Brett, you might have been aware of this as well, Josh Edwards was dropped just before the game. Yep. So he's been their number one ruckman, and or has shared the role with Harding. And he was dropped and they brought in Bodle. Clearly, it's a match-up. They're trying to stretch Clermont on the ground. Didn't work. And one of the areas Clermont got him was that Eastland wore down Harding as the game wore on. And if you have a genuine second ruckman, that may not have happened. So that was a strategic or a tactical approach that backfired.
2: Edwards is very lively last week as a forward against West Perth, so it was somewhat surprising. But as you rightly pointed out, John, that was clearly a tactical move because they brought in a more pacier Bodle. I'm sure Edwards will come back into the side and maybe even Johnston this week. But I thought overall Clermont just had too much class across the ground, and they controlled the ball in defence and they had real control of the ball. And I had a good look at the stats for their backs. But Anthony Davis, Alex Pearce, Jasper Peace. You mentioned Hopkins, who was a late replacement, came in the side, played really well. And another player, John, who Clermont have a factory down there, maybe you can tell us a little bit more about him, but I thought he was outstanding, solid build. But Rory Luscombe, he kicked three goals, 189 centimetres. He's only 19 years of age. It was only his fourth game this year. He did kick six goals a couple of weeks ago in the reserves. He's played nine games in total, but gee, he just looked ready-made for the event.
0: It was one of the differences in the game. I mean, for Clermont to be able to go inside and for him to take a couple of those key contested marks and kick critical goals at critical times. You know, Perth would sort of just nudge their way back into the contest and then Clermont would pull away, and it was through a couple of those Luscombe goals. So he was really good.
2: Tyson Headland, you called the game, Matt. He was really lively as well. He kicked one goal, but I thought he was critical in the early stages.
0: Especially early on, him and Muzica, I think both, all season long, they've kicked over 30 goals between the two. They're the real small forwards and electrifying type players. I know Muzica, he's been battling a little bit now with a bit of soreness here and there. I think both of those guys have been really solid for Clermont this season.
1: Now, they had several players who played their best ever games. Josh Howard, who's been an in-and-out player playing at halfback.
2: Very
1: he's
2: good.
1: Up to about 30 or 40 games. He's never played a better game than that. I'm not sure that Peace has played a better game. He was a bit wobbly the week before.
2: Pretty good
1: in the air, but his decision-making was ordinary. He responded really strongly. That's one of Waterman's best games since that 2020 finals series before he went to Essendon. Hopkins clearly, and then just a couple of others too that were Luscombe, as you mentioned, and Ben Elliott, who's been in very good form as well. He might have won the prize, did he?
0: He won our Sienna's, Ben Elliott.
1: Well, he was very good as well. Kicked a timely goal. They've got players coming in finals now who are in career best form, and that's what you want, momentum, and that provides it.
0: I thought Bailey Rogers had one of his down games, and he still had 24, took 13 marks, and kicked a goal.
1: He knows where to go, doesn't he?
0: He does. He knows exactly.
2: The good thing for Bailey Rogers is you've got Heath Melody, who starts in the centre square now. What a luxury! Gee, he's graceful. I said that earlier. What about Brandon Park?

0: suddenly made his way back out there. And then I saw he won the Channel 7 award for the best player. He was probably about the ninth best player, I think. But
1: yeah,
0: he won a meat pack. So obviously needed to toughen up the bones or whatever went wrong briefly.
2: Demons were all right around the contest. They weren't totally outclassed in that area. They rely pretty heavily on their A-grade players. And Charlie Constable was good, but maybe not his best.
1: Boy, he's hurt too.
2: Hurt?
1: Yeah, his leg, yeah.
2: Injured?
1: He was limping for half the game.
2: Okay, well, they'll be up against the Royals this week, who've also got their own injuries. Look, I'm sure he'll get back up. But Corey Byrne, Austin Davis, they just didn't get enough out of their very best players. And they're going to need Parfitt at his very best this week.
0: I thought their back line was pretty solid, though. Dean, I think, contested all intercept marks. Philip had a good game. Scoble's back in, only played a few games, but he's a very good player. And Matt Taylor was very solid as well. So that part of their game held up. But their forward line, if Clark doesn't fire and Johnson's not in there and they left the other big bloke out, that's a question mark.
1: Yeah, I think their back line was solid but fumbly at times. Mm. And I wonder if that was the intensity of a finals-like game and maybe the pressure was on a little bit more, because I haven't really seen that from Perth when I've seen them this season. I thought last year they could be fumbly coming out of defence, but this year they've been really solid. Not the case on the weekend. That's one of the points for me for Josh Edwards. I think it was a clear selection error. For one, to work over Eastland in the ruck, but if you're not going to play Edwards for long periods in the ruck, then play him as a key forward.
0: Yeah.
1: Because what that would do then is open up Aaron Clark. Schlensog can then, you know, doesn't have to take as much of the toll as well. And he's on limited time. It's more of a like-for-like with Johnston. Mm. Edwards and Johnston, as opposed to Johnston and Glass McCasker, who's just not up to scratch at the moment. So I just find that such a baffling decision.
0: Well, I guess when you're searching for something as a coach or a coaching panel, you know that you've got to find something extra. And so they throw a few darts at the dartboard.
1: But no doubt Edwards would have taken a fair few clunks or created a contest and then maybe brought his smalls into it, in Patton, in Tilby, in Klusky, those guys.
0: Yeah.
2: Well, they went with Jesse Glass-McCasker as opposed to Edwards. But I think Perth's strength is their pace, and they're going to need that against East Perth. I don't think East Perth necessarily have pace, but they've got excellent foot skills. And if you've got good foot skills, you can look particularly quick if you can hit a target.
1: Well,
2: they need more out of Lockie Patton, though. And Tilby's come off the boil a little bit the last
0: He's a first-year player. And that's understandable. He's been very good all season, but can't sustain it.
1: I would like to see Davis and Hine-Baston playing a little higher up. So they get a couple of inside 50s a game, but I would like to see that number boosted a little bit. And Hine-Baston, I think, and Davis can give them some good dash through the middle.
0: Well, you need rebound from halfback. If they're going to push up, you've got to find replacement.
1: You've got to find replacement. I understand that, but I think if they're the second to last link in the chain for a goal, I think it might be a little bit better.
0: Yeah.
2: This is all shaping up for me to be a Claremont Peel Thunder grand final. We'll get a preview to that this week. But the Tigers come out of that game with no injuries. Mainwaring will be fit to come back into the side this week.
0: Yeah, maybe. And because he had a bad concussion. So everything's got to go right still.
2: Yeah, Hardesty I'm not so sure about. I mean, if he's missed 28 days now, so if he's still had some lingering effects of that, there must be some real concerns over that. But they're in pretty good shape, the Tigers, and looking strong.
0: Interesting statistical thing came out of it. Ash Prescott has now won a final in every one of 10 seasons as coach as Claremont. No one club coach has ever matched that. And in his previous 9, he's finished the season with a loss. So from his point of view, see how they go. But you would take, as a board or a club, if you could guarantee your coach is going to get you a win in a final every year, he would be reappointed for the next 75 years.
2: Now, I would just give a shout out to the grand final, because we do want people to go. And if it turns out it's Peel Claremont, that probably isn't the most appetising fixture, but still, I'll be there. If you buy a ticket now to the grand final, it's $35. So that's a reduction of $15. If you buy it on the 20th September, it's going to be $40. Family pass is $85 if you buy it now. So, look, we've seen some high-quality games. We've spoken about it all.

0: season and again tonight. I thoroughly recommend people get their tickets, get them early, and get along to the grand final and have a day out.
1: Have we got time to talk about West Perth, Matt?
2: We've got a little bit of time. We've got actually a couple of messages on the text line for West Perth. But Simon of the Waffle and Lath Lane, we only briefly touched on this earlier in the show. We had to get to Brad Fulgrabe. Saturday made us wonder why Claremont don't lose at least 20 players each year to the national draft alone. Heath Melody, George Gale.
1: Well, they haven't been eligible for a draft yet.
2: How good are they? Well, we know that, but I'm just saying they're going to lose them.
1: One of them's going single figures and one of them might go in the 20s, so... Anyway, that's all that WA football does.
0: He reminds me of Chris Judd in the one game Chris Judd played in the Waffle for East Perth. He just Heath Melody, that is. He just moves like it, and I keep saying the word. He's graceful, but he's had such a big effect on it. Claremont.
2: Composed as well.
1: His dad won 3 Ferris and Best at East Frio. Yeah. So Martin Melody was won a flag in 98 and was a very good player. Yeah. And his son's a bit taller. He's two-sided.
0: Yeah.
1: So he kicked a couple out in the full last week with the other foot. He just looked balanced. His timing is exceptional, isn't it?
2: One here off the SMS line. Should finals be played at Claremont Oval given the lack of space? On Saturday, a group of around 15 teenagers had to resort to sitting on top of the playground to get a better view. Given the prelim final is likely to draw a larger crowd in 2 weeks' time, should the Waffle consider moving the game to an appropriate venue?
0: Well, I think if you're a home club and you win the right to host it, you want it because you get the bar take.
1: Claremont had their business lunch on Friday and raised $100,000.
0: Yeah,
1: so they
0: is that right? $100,000.
1: Yeah, with auction and raffles and whatnot. So that's a pretty good result. They're not moving that. They had about 3,000. They had 4,500 for East Frio final. Yep. Was that last year or the year? Maybe the year before. Mm-hmm. So they can get another 1,500 in. Why would they go to the playground? I was standing on the fence for most of the game. There was room for 500 people where I was.
0: Yep.
1: And there's no reason why you can't do that. It's pretty intimate.
2: Aaron from Marmion. Hi, Waffle World A-Team. Can anyone speak to the rumour surrounding Bill Monaghan possibly returning to the Falcons? I'm aware he's contracted until the end of 27 at East Frio.
1: Well, we will be talking about some West Perth news when you run the flag up the pole.
2: Yeah. Will Bevan and Sprigg be at West Perth next year? Asks Graham in Ocean Reef.
0: Gee, I don't know. I would certainly hope so.
1: You'd hope so.
0: They are leaders of the football club. What I do know, John, is talking to some various people over the weekend, I can't believe how many clubs are into players at this stage of the season, and mostly it's players talking to players about
1: blood's in the water at West Perth.
0: Yeah, there seems to be they're pouring over the carcass, but let's hope Kane Bevan's there. I think he should be the captain of the club.
2: Rod says, what about the poor disposal of ball and the running straight over the footy by both teams yesterday? Especially Perth, though, actually. Speaking about, I thought that was EP, East Perth,
0: Errors are made in the AFL. We saw a couple of classic games on the weekend in the AFL. Errors are made. I think the tempo was up, and generally speaking, they were high-quality games of football.
1: It'll be intriguing to have a look at Peel next week. Now, Fremantle will be playing on Thursday, so it's open slather. They've got this protocol where they play maximum 14, which they've already gone over once already this year. If it suits their cause, and I've been saying this all year, the biggest issue in WA football for the next month is for Fremantle to win their first AFL flag. If Fremantle decide that playing 20 AFL-listed players in the Waffle on Saturday suits their cause, that's what's going to happen. How prepared are they going to be for the intensity of the game? We saw it with the Claremont-Perth game. That first quarter was as hot as any quarter played this year. And no surprise, because it's a final. It'll go up again this week because there's a better team involved. And there's a lot of AFL-listed players. You know, Bailey Banfield, for example, has played 100 AFL games, will probably come back. So that's an issue. How many do they play? If the biggest issue is preparing Fremantle to win a flag, and the cause is helped by playing all their players at either at AFL or Waffle level and then potentially getting a week off, that'll happen. So that'll be a real watch. The other thing is, if one of the teams loses, they may well get thrown out. Jaga O'Meara hasn't qualified to play finals for Peel. They've got 17 qualified. He's played two games in the last eight, which you have to do, but he's only played five all up. You need to play six. What do you reckon the chances are of him getting clearance to play if they decide that it suits him to play in a game that's not on the same weekend as Freo?
0: Very good, I would think.
1: You've been around for a while, Brett. So anyway, that's another watch. That's for another week's time. You know, things have to change. We'll see how things go before we get there.
2: Yeah. Just very quickly, because we're out of time here, but this one comes through on the text line. Brett once floated an idea of merging waffle clubs for a pitch at the third WA AFL franchise. Now that Tasmania is in to make it 19, is this idea pertinent?
0: Well, that's going back to 2008 or 2009, where I thought East Perth and West Perth should form a conglomerate and have a pitch for it. I don't know if that can happen.
1: Even you are not that silly, Brett. we must have time to talk a little bit about West Perth.
2: Go for it. Shoot. So, no kennel tonight, so we can...
1: What have they done? They lose a game and they crack it. Or maybe they're having Mad Monday. Morozovic is leading Mad Monday.
2: Pat, he was pacing up and down Fremantle Oval yesterday.
1: He's going to have to be on a very tight leash, right, I reckon.
0: What have you got, John? I've got to get home.
1: They haven't got a coach. They haven't got a CEO.
0: No,
1: they're unlikely to have a footy manager after what the president said about him. This is recruiting period too. How can you recruit players if you don't have a coach who can sell the dream to them and have a CEO who can say, we've got this much money to spend? This is a critical time for West Perth, and suddenly it has to be done quicker than they might have anticipated. When one might, you know, the CEO announces he's leaving, the coach out of the blue says that he's not going on. It has to be addressed in a real hurry, because there's a lot of parts that have to fall into line for next year to be planned properly. And we know that they're talking to at least one current coach who's no longer in action. So there's a chance there. I know they're talking to at least one other coach or recent coach who may be tempted to go there. And we've been saying... Since Paul Sansoni announced his retirement, said Todd Curley's the number one seed, and West Perth, if they had any brains, and I'm sure they've got a few, they would have been onto Todd Curley already and sounded him out, and he lives up that way. It makes a lot of sense to me for them to address it. If he's interested, that's got to be number one. What is the priority, Brett, from the club as far as getting a coach, footy manager and a CEO?
0: Well, look, this is just an opinion because I haven't spoken to the club purposely. I have good friends who manage the club and sit on the board, and I didn't want to ask because I knew I'd do this show and then I don't want to have to betray their trust. But I would think you need to appoint the CEO first, because the CEO and the coach are going to work hand in glove. It is important, though, to get the coach in place, because there are clubs pouring over the carcass of the Falcons at the moment. I think there's a couple of retired players at West Perth who may still play football and maybe at another club. I know for a fact one player's been approached already to play elsewhere. So
1: premiership player who might have played a bit of state footy?
0: I'm not going to say.
1: Which is about five of the retirees.
0: Yeah, no, there's a couple there. But really, it's a difficult situation the Falcons find themselves in, because also the football manager, if you look at the hierarchical chain, the football coach reports to the football manager. Now, if West Perth go and appoint a coach first and a CEO later and a football manager after that, you know, it could make it difficult when things get a bit challenging later in the pre-season and early next season.
1: We asked you last week, Brett, whether you would be interested in the CEO's position, because it's vacant.
0: Well, you sprung that on me. No wonder they call you Spring. You sprung that on me outside
1: and that's
0: about
1: a week,
0: an hour
1: that's
0: ago.
1: Now a week ago. So you can't claim any lack of any surprise. Would you consider it?
0: No, I haven't considered it.
1: Would you, Brett? Not have you, but would you?
0: Consider what?
1: The question I just asked you.
0: Well, there's three positions up there. We have a president, we
1: coaching.
0: Have an interim CEO.
1: I know you're the reserves runner some years ago, but you won't be coaching them, and you won't be the footy manager. Well, you might be the footy manager,
0: but
1: Would you consider it?
0: I haven't considered it at all.
2: No,
0: I do want to see.
2: You're still
0: I do want to see
2: the answer if you would.
1: Your political career crashed and burnt, Brett. You can give away the political answers.
0: Look, the club has a president. And they've got a board, and they're trying to work their way through things at the moment. I think there might be some changes on the board, though.
1: You're running for the board?
0: No, I'm not saying I'm running for the board. Okay. No, enough of West Perth. I'm sweating.
1: I know, we've had enough of West Perth.
2: Okay, so, well, the door is open, I would say.
1: I mean, your original point about players being approached, that is understandable. Without certainty...
0: Yeah, that's frightening.
1: I mean, I'm just plucking a name, for example. Kane Bevans would be the number one target because he's in his early 20s, he's a seasoned player, he's shown that he's a high-quality person and a player. Just about every club would be into him. And some of those deals or some of those offers being made would be very attractive to a player who's thinking, where is my club going? I am loyal, but I haven't got a coach, a CEO, a footy manager. I don't know what the direction is. Mm. Where are we going to be for the next several years? Mm. Who's going to sell the dream to me? Mm. For him or for any player, you can see why it would be attractive to consider other offers, and there's plenty going to be coming.
0: Yep. Look, Kane Bevan was very nearly lost this year to Tasmanian VFL side, and I gather they may come knocking again. But yeah, you're right, John. West Perth have to get their place in order and get it done pretty quickly.
2: All right, well, they're out of the competition in the league anyway. Let's talk about the two finals to come quickly. What is your tip, Townie, for Peel Thunder Claremont?
1: Claremont beat Peel in the first game of the year, and the 10 or 12 point margin flattered Peel, I thought, and then they were ahead at when the siren went the second time around. So I reckon they'll get the clean sheet this week.
0: Oh. I think Peel will win this week, and I think East Perth will be a little bit too strong for the Demons.
1: Yeah. I reckon Axel Walsh will come in and will have a ripper. He'll take five contested marks in the forward 50, and that will be a real test for Perth. I thought the six-day turnaround's a bit of an issue. Maybe for some of them, Wright being out perhaps and Middleton being out is a blow, but they've got some players to come back in. I think East Perth have got more depth than Perth. They may not have as much absolute A-grade talent like Constable, Parfitt, Clark. But I think their depth is better, and I think they'll win that game.
2: Peel, East Perth for mine. That'll do us for Waffle World tonight. Thanks for your company. We've gone extra time, so see you later. Tune in on Wednesday for Jacob, Mitzi and Watsy. Jacob's in the gun as well. I think we've officially... Yes, we've got it. Perth, East Perth is our game of the day on Saturday.

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5: Hey guys, what's up? Welcome back to another episode of the Full Force Podcast. Now, our next guest isn't just another Kiwi working FIFO in Perth. Who put that in my notes, man? He's an All Black winger who played at a Rugby World Cup. He's a six-time Super Rugby champion. He's a golf enthusiast. He's a Dave Dobbin fan. And he comes all the way from the first city to see the sun, Gisborne. Welcome, George Bridge.
6: Cheers, Bo. Thanks for having me on. Yeah, not FIFO, but hanging out with a few of them, and they're all good to be around. So
5: we never know, bro. When the rugby career finishes, bro, you can jump into.
6: Yeah, there's a good chance.
5: There's a good chance you'll sneak your way into FIFO.
6: Yeah.
5: Firstly, brother, how are you enjoying the Perth life?
6: Yeah, really, really enjoying it so far. It's settled in really well. It's obviously a beautiful place in the world, and nice, easygoing lifestyle over here, and. I was fortunate enough to have some friends over here as well from back home in New Zealand. So that was good having them over. My best mate's here. He's actually working FIFO, and got some other mates here. My partner's moved over as well. So there's awesome, a good crew of us. And then, just the force itself. Everyone's been really welcoming and been enjoying getting to know everyone. And it's been pretty seamless sort of settling in.
5: Yep. Awesome, bro. Awesome. Yep. All right. Got some quick questions. Your toughest opponent?
6: Toughest opponent. There's been a few over the years. Back when I first started playing Super Rugby, I was marking the bus.
5: Julian.
6: Corey Jane was still playing. Nehemiah Nascata. Then Cheslin Colby. Anthony Watson. I remember Tekele Nairavova. It was at the Waratahs. He ran over me. So, yeah, I can't pinpoint because I think, like, Cheslin, his footwork and stuff's pretty tough to beat. But there's been
5: all
6: quite a few.
5: Different players,
6: yeah,
5: too.
6: Yeah, definitely. So
5: Savio, who can just run you over. Yeah. Nehi with the feet as well. And Cheslin, like you said, some absolute weapons,
6: yeah,
5: bro.
6: Yeah.
5: Best or worst roomie over your time?
6: Worst roomie, probably the quickest to come to mind is my current one, Matt Greeley.
5: Yeah, right.
6: No, he's pretty energetic and full on, but fair bit of nudity around and stuff in the room as well. Yeah. So, I'll probably stick with him.
5: All right. Most embarrassing on-field moment?
6: Oh, stick to current affairs. the game against Moana the other day, obviously. It's pretty clearly about to score a try and got tackled from behind and lost the ball. So I think that was probably the first one in my career where I'd had a bit of a mare. So I copped a bit of stick after that. So
5: a few messages, though.
6: Yeah, definitely. Yeah, copped it. So fair enough.
5: Yep.
6: Definitely deserved it. So that'd be up there.
5: All right. Okay. Start one, bench one, drop one. Jonah. Julian. Sevu Reese.
6: Jeez, that's a tough one. Jonah's the goat, and so he'd have to be my starter. And then Jules, I just can't go away from the bus in like 2015.
5: Yep.
6: Sort of World Cup form was not far off being the best of all time as a winger, I'd say. And then Sevu, I can say I boot Sevu because he's been mate, and I played a lot of footy with Sev, so he'll be out of the 23, I think.
5: All right, brother. Tell us about your childhood. So you're from Gisborne, Gizzy. Grew up on the family farm. Any siblings?
6: Yeah, I've got two older brothers. Yep. Yeah. So, Gizzy's home, still is, always will be. Mum and dad are still living there. Very fortunate to grow up on a farm. We're about 25 minutes south, got a sheep and beef farm and a citrus orchard. Just very lucky to grow up in a place like that and just have sort of, Gizzy itself. I mean, you've been there. It's such a nice, cruisy lifestyle there. And to grow up on a farm there and all of the people that we were surrounded by growing up and stuff was an amazing upbringing. And had two older brothers, so I sort of spent my time trying to keep up with them and probably, it was pretty good character building, sort of trying to keep up with two older brothers on a farm. So was probably helpful for me getting to where I am today, I suppose. But, because he's definitely home. My oldest brother's taken over the farm now. My other brother's living down in Wanaka. He's a builder. I was lucky enough to get home and catch up with Mum and Dad after the Hurricanes game. Had about 20-odd of our family members coming down to Napier for that game, which sort of worked out perfectly. It was a good family reunion and... obviously spent the last 3 years in France, so it was nice to catch up with a lot of them that I hadn't seen in a long time.
5: Nice. One thing I remember about Gisborne, you might be able to relate to this, is playing rugby bare feet.
6: Definitely do.
5: Frosty morning,
6: Waikirikiri Park over in Kaiti. I can remember. Yeah, the frosty mornings. That was what it was all about. That was my childhood, essentially. Yeah. that was definitely what it was all about.
5: Yeah, rugby boots didn't exist for quite a while.
6: No, definitely not. Yeah, that's a good throwback, to be fair. Yeah.
5: It's Gisborne, man.
6: Yeah.
5: So what were you like as a child?
6: Very sporty, pretty energetic, pretty mischievous. And like I said, I had two older brothers, so I was trying to keep up with them the whole time. So I think that sort of competitive nature was brought in from a young age. We've got a pretty sporty family. Mum and Dad definitely drove into us, sort of putting ourselves out there. And we all sort of loved sport as well, so that was a big part of our upbringing as well. Enjoyed giving things a go, and Mum and Dad were very accepting for us to sort of try new things and exposed us to lots of new things as well. I loved my childhood. It was good fun.
5: Yeah. What were you like at school, brother? Good boy?
6: Pretty mischievous, I'd say. I wasn't the smartest bloke either, but, that was it. I enjoyed school, enjoyed my mates, enjoyed
5: lunchtimes
6: and PE and stuff like that, But that was schooling Gizzy was good fun at the time at that age and whatnot. You've got at that young age you sort of just have your mates and you muck around a lot, and then my brothers and I got sent to Hawke's Bay. We went to boarding school for our high school years, Lindisfarne College in Hawke's Bay, which was a really good experience as well. Made some great friends. It's quite a small school, about 460 boys at that when I was there, and half of them were boarders. So
5: is that Napier?
6: In Hastings.
5: Hastings. Okay.
6: So big boarding school, like half of it was boarders, and they were all from similar backgrounds to me, like farm kids from Gisborne or Dannyburg or Taupo or something like that. So we all had something in common, so it was good times, and it was good fun. Still got lots of mates from there, so
5: Yeah, nice. You mentioned the farm. What was your farm like?
6: We got sheep and beef, and then citrus orchard as well. So yep. Oranges, mandarins, and lemons. Yeah,
5: do a bit of shearing as well.
6: Bit of crutching. Yeah, get on the handpiece every now and again.
5: Yeah, tough work, man.
6: Yeah. Get on the back.
5: Yeah. Nah, nice. I'm told you got onto a business and marketing degree at uni.
6: Yeah. So when I first I left school, moved down to Christchurch,
5: yep.
6: And I was supposed to be doing a sports science degree down in Dunedin, and ended up just moving to Christchurch and gave club footy a crack down there and was working. I was just shifting furniture,
5: yep.
6: So I was grafting away, and then I started doing foundations down there as well. Sort of trying to help out with the old Christchurch rebuild at that stage.
5: Yeah.
6: And then my second year down there, I started the sports science degree in Christchurch. And then as rugby sort of started getting a bit busy, I got a bit slack with it. And then a few years ago, I cross-credited into a business and marketing degree, and still trying to chip away at it. I did a couple of papers while I was in France and stuff. It's been on hold for the last year or so, but... Yeah. Definitely something that I'm keen to get back into, and obviously as I'm getting to the later part of my career, it's obviously something that's pretty important for developing at the end of my career as well.
5: What year were you in Christchurch?
6: I moved down 2013, January 2013.
5: 2013,
6: yeah. So it was a couple of years just after
5: the earthquakes. And how was Christchurch then?
6: Yeah, it was pretty crazy when I first moved down. I mean, I'd been down once before when I was little, but I didn't really have a perspective on what Christchurch was like before the earthquakes. But certainly, like when I moved down, like the entire city centre was a ghost town, pretty much. You know, like we didn't even really go in there at the early part. They used to have that container mall.
5: Yeah,
6: can you remember that? Yeah, I used to go there, which was quite cool. But it took years for it to get back up on its feet, and it's pretty cool to go back there now and see how it's developed. And it's a pretty sick city now. Like, it's not very often that you can have a pretty clean slate to develop a city, so they've done it really well. It's really cool. Obviously the new stadium that's about to open is going to be pretty amazing, so that's going to be cool for the city as well.
5: Is it indoor stadium?
6: Yeah. So no, it's like 10-15 minute walk into like the terrace where all the bars are and stuff. So like for the city itself to have test matches there again and concerts and stuff, and so close to the city centre, it's in such a prime spot as well. So it's going to be really good for the city.
5: No, awesome, awesome.
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5: Who was your hero growing up?
6: I'd say probably, I always used to love rugby, so I used to love Jonan.
5: Yeah.
6: Christian Cullen was a massive one as well. I used to froth him.
5: Yeah.
6: And then sort of later on when I was at Lindisfarne, Izzy Dagg was in Lindisfarne,
5: Izzy
6: old Dagg, boy.
5: As well.
6: So he went to Lindisfarne. So he was pretty gunny at the All Blacks at this stage when I was still at Lindisfarne. So I used to love watching Prime Dagger. Right?
5: Yeah. He was one to watch.
6: Yeah,
5: man, goose step and everything like that.
6: Then I started playing with him at Crusaders and started to figure out the real Dagger, and I was like, oh, God.
5: Oh, really?
6: No, he's a good man.
5: But was it always rugby growing up?
6: Yeah, I used to always love rugby was sort of the number one. My mum's side of the family, big horse family, actually. Yeah, my granddad went to the Olympics in Tokyo in 64 for show jumping. And then we sort of grew up around horses on that side of the family. And so that was a big part of our childhood as well, like horses on the farm and stuff. And then, yeah, like I said, mum and dad, like we were very lucky, sort of did a lot of skiing and stuff when we were growing up, little stuff like that, which was, we were very fortunate to do. And I remember at Gisborne Intermediate, I was played like six or seven different sports. I was like going over to Rotorua for mountain biking and stuff like
5: whatever
6: that.
5: Whatever could get you out of town.
6: Yeah, I did all sorts. So yeah, and I guess that's sort of, I used to love doing what I still do, doing, trying new things and, you know.
5: I've got written down here that you're quite good at long jump and hurdles as well. athletics.
6: As I got to my last sort of year or two at Lindisfarne, I sort of had a bit of a, I was a bit of a late bloomer, so I started to get really fast at the end of school, and that's when sort of athletics and during the summertime started to go all right. And yeah, I was quite a good jumper, did a bit of hurdling and long jump and stuff like that. So I went to North Island, or East Coast North Islands and stuff, and did all that sort of thing.
5: Yeah, nice. Yeah. Killer. Tell me how you ended up with the Satyrs, bro.
6: Yeah, like I said, it was back. So when I was leaving school, I was going down to Dunedin to do the sports science degree, and got to the last day of my year at school, and my first team coach, his name is Campbell Feather, he played for the Naki and played for the Hurricanes and stuff. He hit me up and asked me what I was up to. I said I was going to Dunedin, and he sort of said, how do you think your footy's going to go down there? And I was like, oh, I'm probably just going to get on the booze with everyone else and have a good time. And, you know, I probably wouldn't have gone anywhere. I didn't make any Hawke's Bay rep teams when I was at Lindisfarne, so I just played first 15. So obviously didn't have any academy opportunities when I was leaving school. I was just going to go to uni and just crack on. And then he was like, oh, do you want to go to Christchurch and give footy a crack? I can suss you out with a club down there, and they can sort you with a house and a job and see how you go. And I was like, oh, yeah, why not? At the time at High School Old Boys, which was my club, Nathan Major was the RDO there. And so over the summertime, I was up in Gizzy, and I was like getting phone calls from this ex-All Black saying, yeah, we'll come down, bloody, we'll suss you out. So I was like, yo, this is unreal. Never thought, cracked it. Moved down in early January. I didn't have a house sorted, didn't have a job sorted or anything. I started living with my Colts manager's family in Littleton.
5: Oh, in Littleton?
6: Yeah, nice. Over in Littleton. The McCartys, really lovely family. And then just started, the club eventually sussed me with this job at Allo Pickford's as a furniture remover, so I was grinding away with that. It's pretty crazy. My first day on the job was a night shift at started at 6 o'clock, and so I'd missed training because I had work, and it was the job that the club had sussed me. I was like, oh, what the hell's going on here? Anyway, so the first few months were pretty difficult. I was not really happy. I was sort of, work was average, my housing was pretty average as well, my state of mind was pretty average at that stage, and I was pretty keen to head home, and so mum was like, oh, come home, come work on the farm, and then you can reassess and start again somewhere else. And dad was like, nah, we'll come down and see what the go is, and see if we can help you or whatever and suss it out. So they came down the following week and ended up, Ben Fennell, who was the hooker at the Crusaders, he was living down there and had a spare room at his house with his partner. And so they took me in, and just a change in living environment. I ended up getting a job with his partner's friend who was building foundations, so I started doing that, and he was a good rooster, so better working environment as well. So the old headspace was a bit better at that stage, and then started training better, playing better, and then made Canterbury under-18s that year and played well, and then got asked to be in the pre-academy with Canterbury at that stage, and then sort of from there, sort of each opportunity I got, sort of made the most of it. Made Canterbury 19s, then made full academy, then made NZ20s from there, and then Canterbury Crusaders. Yeah, so it was a pretty crazy few years. Just I sort of knuckled down and got to work, and it's pretty mate. Pretty cool.
9: Yeah, 100%.
6: Yeah.
9: You had a lot of success at the Satyrs, man, like six Super Rugby titles. What do you think makes the whole Crusaders environment so special?
6: Yeah, it's definitely a question that gets asked a lot, and especially through that period where we were very, very successful, and there was a lot of, can't sort of pinpoint one thing, like there was a lot of different things that were a part of that success. We had, I think, like, the environment that we had was amazing, like, the culture that we had. Although we had really, really good players sort of throughout the period that I was there, the coaching staff sort of made it a really, really good environment. I think Razor did a really good job, obviously, at the lead of that, in creating, like, a successful environment. And I think sort of to be able to go back to back for that period of time, like, teams can sort of mentally switch off after winning a title and sort of kick back or not work as hard, but they sort of drove it into us to, you know that we've got a target on our back season in, season out, and all the boys sort of thrived on that and sort of understood that and wanted to work hard and continue to get that success and strive for it. But we also had, like, when I first started, like, the leaders that we had in the group were pretty unreal. Like, our forward pack was unreal.
9: That was crazy,
6: a pretty good recipe. And then we obviously had Richie running the cutter. And then throughout my period, as boys sort of retired and stuff, sort of the guys around my age sort of stepped up as well into those leadership roles. And yeah, so it was a pretty amazing time. It was pretty cool, and when you reflect back on it, it was a really good period of my, I was pretty bloody fortunate to be a part of it.
9: 100%. Yeah. Do you have a favourite title? Really stands out.
6: I'd say, like, I think at the time it was pretty crazy. The 2017 one was the first one that the Crusaders had won it in a long time. And we had to fly to Johannesburg and play it in front of a packed out Ellis Park. But, like, at the time, I was kind of young. It was my first proper playing season. I didn't really understand sort of what we'd done. But looking back at it, it's like, wow, like, that's crazy that we were able to get a win over in Ellis Park. And it was sick.
9: What was it like having Razor as a coach, bro?
6: He's obviously been going through it a wee bit recently, but I had him my 20s year, and then I had him two seasons with Canterbury, and then had him for my whole time at the Crusaders. And yeah, you can't fault that, the success that we had throughout, like, we won the 20s and both NPC teams seasons, and then all of the Super Rugby. So the success that he's had and the ability that he's been able to bring groups together and stuff, you know, it's obviously pretty evident that he has the ability to do that. I can't fault him for like the success that he brought the club and stuff. So,
9: Seems like just a lad too.
6: He understands, obviously, he played professional footy and stuff. He played for the Crusaders. He sort of knows what it's all about, knows how it all works. And so it's good to have.
9: No, nice, bro. So you broke into the ABs in 2018 and made the 2019 World Cup squad. You played a pretty key role during the World Cup in Japan. What was that like, brother?
6: Yeah, it was a few years ago now, but I'd probably start with my debut. That was like probably one of the most memorable games of my life. Always think back of when we went out and sung the national anthem. That was sort of the only time that I've sort of sat back and thought, like, holy, like,
9: yeah.
6: Sort of my whole life I'd sort of dreamed to get to that moment, and it sort of sank in then. So I was like, well, this is pretty crazy.
9: The haka.
6: Yeah, the haka. I think, like, the anthem, I got, like, emotional because I was sort of thinking about that. And
9: yeah.
6: Then the haka was just... the adrenaline stuff was just like epic. So
9: yeah.
6: I was like, oh god. So I gave it the snot, you know. As you have to. And then obviously, yeah, I was very lucky enough to go to the Tokyo World Cup in 2019, and I think that was sort of 2018-19 was probably some of the best footy that I'd played, and so I was lucky enough to play in some of those big games at the World Cup, which was pretty crazy experience. And then obviously pretty disappointing as well to be part of the semi-final against England, but that's all part of it, and reflecting on it, it's like just still an amazing experience and such a cool thing to be a part of, and say that I was able to achieve something like that. So
9: do you feel the weight of the country on your shoulders?
6: I can remember it being a pretty intense couple of months. You know, and there is a lot of pressure, not just at the World Cup, but
9: just being an All Black.
6: Being an All Black, you know, the whole, you got 5 million people that are
9: counting on
6: that
9: you.
6: That are counting on you, and you know, it was pretty evident over the last few years, in particular when the results haven't been going their way, how much people care about it. But I think as an All Black, you can't really focus on that stuff. You got to embrace the pressure and stuff. And you know, they talk about a lot about filling the jersey and enhancing the jersey. So that's sort of all you can focus on, and that's sort of what I tried to do anyway. So.
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9: What's it like being in the All Blacks environment?
6: Yeah, it's like from a high performance sort of aspect and stuff, everything. I think that was like the best I've ever felt and stuff, like the most. You know, everything's there, and you're always in camp together. You don't really have a home post, so you're always at a hotel. So everything is there. Like, you can't just go home and have a lazy park up and sort of hung out on the couch for the afternoon. Like, everything's there, so you have the ability to perform as best as possible. So that was a big... I enjoyed that side of it. And then just, you know, everything that comes with being an All Black as well is pretty amazing. But also for, like, my family and stuff to be riding that wave as well. Like, the buzz that they got out of it was pretty cool to sort of go through that with them. Yeah, like, my grandparents were pretty amazed, and they'd be going around the old retirement village, bloody, you know. So that was cool just to bring them joy as well. So
5: Nice, man. So after you left the Satyrs, you spent 3 years in France with Montpellier, is it?
6: Yeah.
5: How's your French for starters?
6: Oh, I could get by sort of day to day by the end of it. It's a pretty difficult language to pick up on. And obviously all of the meetings with the team are in French. We had a translator, but day to day living and stuff can be reasonably difficult. Like, I think I sort of settled in reasonably well. I was pretty happy just to try and spin some yarns with people. But my partner Evie moved over with me, and it was probably a little bit more difficult for her to sort of settle in over there. She wasn't able to work over there, and just to go to the supermarket or something, can't read the French or find things and stuff like that. So it was a bit more difficult for her at the start, but. The experience in itself was amazing to go and do something new. That's sort of why I went over. I was kind of keen to challenge myself and do something new with footy. And, you know, footy was, I was sort of lucky enough that footy had sort of taken me over there, and I was pretty keen to give it a go. Living in France, being able to travel all through Europe and stuff is a really cool experience. And then Top 14 itself is a pretty amazing competition to be a part of. Very challenging and very long seasons, but very cool to be a part of it as well. Like, the support that all of the clubs have over there are amazing. I'd say, like, best in the world, for club levels anyway, for the numbers that they get to the games and how vocal they are as well. So, like, to experience sort of stuff like that was really cool, and it's a great experience.
5: What's, like, how much different is the playing style coming from Supers over to France? Is it quite a big change, or
6: I'd say it is, like, everyone
5: to adapt?
6: I struggled a little bit. I mean, I sort of come from the Crusaders, which probably going anywhere after being there was going to be a little bit difficult. But, everyone says that it's slower and a lot more physical, which probably it is. But there's just so much more, like, they have promotion relegation from the Division 2 competition as well. So there's pressure for the bottom teams throughout the season. So you sort of go through, like, the first six or seven games to see where you are on the table, and then you start to think, if you're at the bottom half, you're looking at the back end to try avoid relegation.
5: Yeah.
6: And if you're at the top, you're trying to get into the top six, which is mental. And we had a couple of tough seasons at Montpellier, and first sort of few games we were trying to get to top six, and then we lost a couple of games, and then we started to look at relegation, and, like, the whole mindset was like, we can't lose because we're going to get relegated otherwise. So the rest of the season we're like thinking, oh, we're going to get relegated, rather than thinking we're going to win to get to top six. And so I struggled to adapt to that mentality. it was quite difficult. Although it was difficult being down the end, I think that was sort of like the big, not disappointment, but I didn't really get to experience like a winning side or like playing finals of Champions Cup or something
5: success.
6: Like that. You know, success, which, you know,
5: you were used to for so long.
6: Which, I know, it sounds a bit greedy, but that's all part of it, though.
5: That's it. So how did the force move come about?
6: Yeah, so I was sort of coming to my end of my time with Montpellier, and I was sort of trying to suss out what was going on next. We didn't really want to re-sign in France because we wanted to get Evie working again. She'd sort of struggled not being able to work in France, so I mean, she's a big part of everything that I do, so that was a big part of sort of what we were up to next. And then, yeah, Crono and Goody both, they approached me to come to the Force. Had an offer to go back home to New Zealand as well, but we sort of didn't really want to, we weren't quite ready to move back to New Zealand yet. And, yeah, at the time, the Force had started the season really well last year and had a good crop of sort of experienced players that were in the Wallabies as well. So I was pretty keen to try and add to that, and that's what I've been trying to do. And, yeah, I've been enjoying it so far. So
9: Nice, bro. Nice. Where else did you meet your partner?
6: In Christchurch. Oh, yeah, yeah, yeah.
9: Is she
6: she's
9: from
6: Kiwi. She's from Wanaka. But, yeah, we've been together for 8 years now, and, she's a sort of a lawyer consultant, so it was a bit hard for her to work in France, not being able to speak the language. So she's pretty career-driven, so which is sort of a, you know, mad respect for that. So that was sort of a big thing as well, trying to progress, get some progression in her career as well.
9: And has she been able to do that being here in Perth?
6: We are still on the lookout. It's been a bit of a, we won't talk about that because it's been a bit of a slow process, unfortunately, and it's been pretty frustrating for her. So she's still on the lookout at the moment.
9: So I know you're a very keen golfer. Golf on your days off and when you're on tour, you always seem to find a course to play at, eh?
6: You have to. It's a big part of, I think, a lot of the rugby lads, enjoy their golf. And, obviously, if you play on Saturday, you get the Wednesday off. And if you tend to get a good crew of lads that are keen to play golf, and it's just a good way to sort of spend time with the lads and get outside and, have it. Have a little bet or something, get competitive on it. It's a good part of it. It's good fun. I enjoy it. A bit hack around, can get around, but it's good fun.
9: What's your handicap?
6: I wouldn't say my New Zealand NZ Golf says I'm like a 12 or 13 at the moment, but I'm probably not playing that. I'm probably off like a 20 at the moment, bro. Heck around, but I just enjoy getting out there. I like the social aspect of it, and it's good fun, eh?
9: Best course you've played at?
6: I've been pretty spoiled. Like, when I first started, I've only been playing. I started getting in. We went on an India tour in 2021, and I just started getting into golf on that tour. And we played Marco Simone just out of Rome, where like the Ryder Cup was last year or the year before, and then we played Le Golf National just outside of Paris, where the Ryder Cup was in 2018, and the Olympics were there last year or the year before. And like, so at that stage, when I was a real hacker and to be playing those courses, I was like, God, I shouldn't be here, but still it was a cool experience to be playing at courses like that, eh?
9: 100%.
6: NZ's pretty sport for golf courses as well. Like, you can play some pretty amazing golf courses in Queenstown. Played Te Arawai up north of Auckland as well. Pretty cool.
9: Who's the best in the side? Who's the best golfer?
6: At the moment, I'd say Henry Robertson. He's pretty gunny. Boog's pretty good. We have some pretty good battles as well. There's quite a good route, like quite a good group of us that are all pretty similar. You have good matches, which makes it a lot of fun.
9: Who's the best you've played with or against?
6: I've played with Geordie Barrett.
9: He's off pretty around handy,
6: like scratch and see his YouTube and stuff now, which is pretty cool. But he's pretty gunny, so it's actually like quite cool playing with players that can actually golf, and seeing how unreal it is sort of makes you want to get better.
9: I bet, brother. So would you say that's your favourite way to spend a day off?
6: I do. I enjoy getting out. I like doing things and going, like in Perth, like, you're pretty spoiled. You go to the beach or something. I'll go for a walk with Evie and go get a coffee and stuff.
5: Yep.
6: But, yeah, I do like being outside and doing things. So, yeah. Yeah.
5: Nice, man. What's your biggest fear?
6: It's a deep question.
5: Yeah.
6: What would be my biggest fear? I don't know, probably letting my mates down or something like that. I've got some pretty tight, my friends and family back home and stuff. I've tried as best as possible to do everything for them and stuff. So if don't even know what I could do, but if anything happened for me to ruin those relationships or something, that'd be pretty shit.
5: Yeah. 100%.
6: Yeah.
5: What's the most important lesson you've learned in life?
6: I don't know. I really like putting myself out of my comfort zone, trying new things. And I think, like,

0: I think I'll probably be back in New Zealand.
1: Yep.
0: I would think so. Like, Evie and I are pretty happy being overseas at the moment. Like I said, trying new things and going new places, so who knows? But, yeah, I think eventually we'll probably be settle down in the South Island, probably.
1: Oh, you go back down
0: Evie's from Wanaka, right? So I love it down there. I love sort of the outdoors and everything that it's got to offer down there. So I'd like to think that it's getting pretty expensive down there, though, these days.
1: Yeah,
0: so,
1: 100%. She not keen on Manatūki and Gizzy.
0: Yeah, I know. She likes to go for a visit. She likes Wainui and stuff.
1: Yeah, nice.
0: Mum would be very happy for me to go back there, but yeah, I don't know about that.
1: all good. Yeah. All right, brother. Well, just want to thank you for your time. And yeah, all the best, bro.
0: Cheers. Thanks for having me on. Thanks.
1: Thanks for tuning in, guys.
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5: Hey, let's welcome our next guest here on Sports Breakfast, Adam Jones. This is a very exciting time of year where a lot of his hard work in the talent space is rewarded. We get to the finals of the Colts and we get to draft time. But there's a few young men who are playing league football for their clubs at this stage of the year. We saw Heath Melody and George Gale on the weekend for the Tigers. We might see Axel Walsh for East Perth this weekend make his league debut in a cutthroat final. Adam Jones joins the State Talent Manager here on Sports Breakfast. Morning, Adam.
6: Good morning, Jacob. Morning, Wayne. How are you?
5: We're excited because this feels like a really exciting draft coming up. And Heath Melody, I reckon if he was, I haven't seen too many phantom drafts, but if he was in the 10 to 15 range, he might be in single figures now with the performances he's put together over the last fortnight and off the back of his 18s carnival as well. Where does he sit in the pecking order?
6: No, you're spot on. He's certainly gone up with a rocket. I think after the champs, he was definitely considered top 10, but I think he's really pushing top 5 now. His ability to impact on ball at league level will give the clubs a lot of confidence, and he's still got that much growth with his body, and yeah, it's exciting for him and whichever club might decide to draft him.
5: So West Coast have picked 3. That's likely to slide back a couple because there's a couple of father-sons who are likely to go before then. Would West Coast take him with their first pick, or could you even see, Adam, a Richmond or an Essendon who have picks before West Coast looking at Heath Melody?
6: Definitely West Coast will be considering him strongly, and I reckon it would be hard for them to pass up on him if he was there. Homegrown talent that's proven at Waffle League level. But yeah, I think Richmond would strongly consider him as well. The early talk is that Essendon might be keen on Big Country Kid Drever, the fast-paced midfielder. But yeah, I think he definitely will be in the consideration with Richmond, and if he gets through to West Coast, yeah, I think that'll be a very strong chance to take him.
7: Each one of the person we've spoken to recently, everyone throws out this name, Axel Walsh. I mean, he's 200 odd centimetres or something, but being 17, is he one that'll go do the Tassie trip? Is that where he's looked like going on?
6: Yeah, that's what I'm weighing up. My understanding, he's at the top of the list, and I think Cal Toomey came out last week with the Tassie 8, he called them, and believes, yeah, Axel is at the top of that list. And certainly from my perspective, he's the most talented generational type talent that we've had come through in a long time. He's a freak runner at his size. He runs a 6.05 2K time trial, which, it's at his size, 202 centimetres. It's just a pleasure to watch. He's a fantastic kid as well. One of the most humble kids you'll come across, super coachable. So I think if he decides to opt in, which I'm pretty confident he will do, he'll be on a flight to

0: Jersey later this year.
1: Will we see him play for East Perth, you know, before the end of the season? Is he that good? Is he ready?
0: I think he is ready. He's kicked 3 goals in the last 2 reserves game and had a decent impact. I think he was very close on the weekend to playing league, and I bet they're kicking themselves. They didn't put him in, so he's coming this week, being his second game at league level. But yeah, I would be surprised if he's not playing in their league team this weekend.
2: Yeah, there's a couple of changes coming for East Perth, and Axel Walsh certainly put his hand up. So where do you think he'll settle as a player? Because with his speed that you mentioned for his height, the possibilities are endless for where he might settle once he grows into his body a bit more, Adam. Where do you think he'll end up landing as a player position-wise?
0: Well, it's funny, like this year where we were talking about playing, because we had Benji in his 18th year as our number one ruck, Benji Van Rooyen, that is. And then, so we trained him up as a key defender all pre-season, thinking that we were a little bit light on there. And then, a month or so out, our forwards looked a little bit light on, so we ended up playing him forward and back up ruck. We also played him on the wing for a half a game in one of our trial games. So I think it'll be Tassie's decision where they play him. I think the best football I've seen him play is in the ruck, where he's got a great leap. He follows up really well from ruck contests, and he's like an extra midfielder who can take a fantastic mark around the ground. So I think that's where he might settle. They might, if he's going to play in the VFL next year, they might look to protect him a little bit. But we're talking about him playing league potentially this weekend. So yeah, so they'll play him ruck next year in the VFL and see how he goes from there.
2: I noted that Cal Toomey is part of the Tassie 8. Axel Walsh was at the top of the list, but James Artemis was on that list as well. I think he's the cousin of Jackson, who's on Essendon's list now. East Fremantle products. Well, what's his ceiling? Where's he at with his football, James Artemis?
0: No, he's spot on. He's going really well. He's had a great year, Jimmy. He's another... I think Axel and him did athletics all through juniors together, so I think they would run side by side. And Jimmy's GPS data is off the charts. It's his pin-up boy. We call him the pin-up boy for the GPS data. He's a hard-running, sort of high half-forward midfielder. He's one of the more mature, driven kids that you'll come across. Like, he's only 17, prepping his food for the week on a Sunday night. He's at that level already. So I think, he's obviously going to come into strong consideration. We hear it's not over the line with him just yet. So he should have a couple more games with East Fremantle and the Colts this year. So no doubt they'll be coming over to potentially watch Axel at league and see Jimmy in the final, see how he goes and make their final decisions over the next few weeks.
1: You mentioned the word mature there, but one mature age draft bloke that's putting his hand up is Jack Suter for East Perth. Tell us a little bit about him and his chances.
0: Yeah, you're spot on, Wayne. Everything I'm hearing is that he's definitely going to go, which is fantastic for him. He's come through the pathway at East Perth, and he's always been a fantastic size, and he was one that needed to just develop into his body, get a bit of strength and power. Now a couple of years in under Ross McQueen, and he's really starting to produce. He's that sort of third tall size defender, fantastic intercept mark, and uses the ball coming out of defence really well. So yeah, he's rocketed himself up in the calculations, and expect him to get his name called out on draft night.
2: He's got great hands. He reads the play really well. Is there a club in particular that's shown interest in Jake as a genuine, almost ready-made defender? Because they don't grow on trees, those kind of players.
0: No, that's right. Yeah, I'm not 100% sure. Like, he's got the state combine, so he's had 2 to 4 clubs nominate him for that. And probably don't get a great feel for which clubs are interested with some of those mature ages, because the clubs are more reaching out to Geordie Smith and Ross McQueen from East Perth. So they would have probably a better gauge on where he might go.
2: We're chatting with Adam Jones, State Talent Manager. A very exciting time of year, and a few State 18s have graduated to league football, and we've spoken about a couple of them already this morning. George Gale probably going under the radar a little bit because all the eyes are on Heath Melody and what he's doing at Claremont. But George is a good size. He plays on a wing in that Claremont side and seems to cover the ground really well. Has there been much interest in George?
0: No, absolutely. I think he is going to be probably our second or third, him and Leo Steed. Yeah, look like our next two best prospects after Heath. He's been fantastic. Look, to watch his growth from when he was 16, and he broke his foot and didn't get to play in our 16th championships, but he was just a twig back then. And you look at him now, his body's transformed. He's gained a yard or two of pace, and he's looking super comfortable at league level. So I think he's got a great chance of being a first-round draft pick. He's got a number of clubs that are very interested in him. So, yeah, I suspect that him and Leo will be our second and third pick in the draft.
2: And Leo, probably another one that we're not talking a lot about because Swans didn't make it to league finals, but he played a lot of league football this year, either side of his time with the State 18s, which he co-captained with George. Carlton, I think, are one team that's particularly interested in him. He's likely to find his way in maybe first or second round, potentially.
0: Yeah, I'd be shocked if he made it through the first round. Probably in the teens might be where he'll get picked. But he's one of those kids that's got that rare high-end competitiveness. And he's a super driven kid. Worked extremely hard on all aspects of his game. His kicking's improved out of sight. He took 25 seconds off his 2K time trial in a couple of months. He's put on many kilos of weight over the last couple of years. So he's a kid that just works super hard on his game. And then you get into the game and his competitiveness for, he's only 177. He's not the super tall type player, but he is an absolute competitor. And, think of the Sarongs and Lockie Neals at that size that have gone on to have a fantastic impact in the AFL, and I reckon Leo Steed is going to be very similar to those two guys.
1: What about the Van Rooyen name? Are we going to see another one there? Is he still in the mix, young Benji?
0: No, 100% he is, Jacob. He is another one that's just developed. We've got some fantastic kids and characters come through this year, and Benji's one of those as well. For a big bloke, he's worked incredibly hard. Like, he missed 2 years of football with stress fractures in his shin and his back. So at 16th level, we put him out at the championships, and he jokes about it with us that he was basically a traffic cone out there because he couldn't move that well at that stage, and he didn't get many touches. But his improvement over the last 2 years has been enormous, and I think he's going to be an absolute gun ruckman at AFL because he just competes. He's so inquisitive and coachable. He just has a thirst for knowledge, thinks about his game, and then puts the work in and then gets out in the field and competes. So, yeah, it's hard to know where he will go or what stage of the draft. He'll definitely get drafted. But we'll just sort of see where he lands. But I think he's going to have a big future as an AFL ruckman.
2: Adam, do you think in the next few years we'll see a change of strategy with draft selections, that the mature age player might come back in vogue a bit? Because there's going to be, there's going to be a watering down of the talent, isn't there? Because Tassie has so much of the early selections in particular over these next few drafts. Do you think that there'll be a change in strategy from AFL clubs in looking at some of those early 20s footballers?
0: No, you're spot on, Jacob. I reckon that's exactly what's going to happen, because with a new team coming in, there's 45 to 50 more kids that are going to be on the AFL list, and clubs aren't going to just take 17, 18-year-old, 19-year-old talent to try and fill those spots, because there's just not going to be enough. So they'll start to look at the best mature ages across the country. So no better time to be a young, mature age player that's toiled it pretty tough in a state league competition, because I feel like there's going to be a good number of guys across the country are going to get an opportunity over the next 2 years.
1: Adam, it sounds pretty good because we're throwing up a few names and there's probably still others that will be in the mix as well. So you must be fairly pleased and confident of where you're at.
0: No, absolutely. The boys went quite well this year and there's a number of guys finishing off the year pretty well. And I think outside of our national and state combine invites, there's a few boys that are really putting their hand up. So, yeah, hopefully that turns into some good draft numbers. Because over the next 2 years, we've got a couple of really strong groups coming through as well. So hopefully we're in line for a bit of a purple patch with some really talented WA kids entering the AFL.
2: Pretty important development-wise, Adam, the next couple of years, because the 16s who won the carnival this year, there's clearly still a few guys who've got growth spurts and they'll fill out their bodies a little bit over the next couple of years. How crucial is the off-season for some of those 16s as they go into their 17th year and then preparing a couple of years' time for the draft?
0: No, it's hugely important, Jacob. We've actually been, Peter Bell and myself, been doing some work around a review of our programs over the last few years. And we increased our summer program from 3 to 12 weeks at the end of 2000 or the start of 2024. And what we're seeing the last 2 years, so after a couple of pre-seasons with these guys, and you're right, we start work with our next group in October, and they'll select players, will do sprint training, and then everyone will be doing weights 2 to 3 times a week. So it starts pretty much in October. But what we've seen is the last 2 years from our State 18s, we've had 12 players in both years that have played league football in their 18th year. And the 3 years prior to that, it was 4, 5 and 7. So it's been a big spike. And we feel that that additional work that we're able to get in over the summer and off-season, that's sort of physically preparing these kids to be able to play league football a bit earlier. So, and Heath and George are two key ones that you look at from that, and Leo Steed did say as well that 2 years ago you would have never thought, look at how their body size and body shape were, that they'd be playing league football in their 18th year. But not only are they playing, they're having a huge impact. So yeah, the work starts early because we simply need to try and keep up with what's going on over east with their academies. The resources that are getting put in to the Coach League programs. So it's a constant, a lot of thinking goes behind what we have to do to try and keep up with what's happening over east.
2: One last one for you, Adam, and thanks as always for your time. Harper Banfield. Last year, West Coast couldn't get Charlie Banfield to the club with how the draft played out. He's at St Kilda. Will they avoid making the same mistake twice? Is Harper Banfield likely to find his way to the Eagles?
0: Oh, I love Harper. He is one of those foot soldiers that, if you're going to war, you'd want him by your side. I was a bit surprised, with Charlie last year, and I'd be surprised again this year if they don't take him. But you never know. And last year, I know with Charlie, it did come down to list spots. Hopefully they do have a number of NDAs and father-sons that they're looking at this year as well. So it could be a bit of a tight squeeze, depending on list spots. But he's certainly draftable. You'd love to see a band move in the blue and gold colours. So, fingers crossed it can fall that way. We'll have to wait and see.
2: He's another one who's played league football. It was at West Coast rather than Claremont this year, but he did play 2 league games. So watch for the name Harper Banfield in the draft at the end of the year. Adam, very exciting time. Let's hope Axel Walsh is the latest 18s prospect to get an opportunity at 17 years of age and play league football for East Perth this weekend. Thanks for your time on the show.
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5: Wherever you are throughout the state, whether you're by yourself or you're with your mates, you gotta love the bolo.
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8: Welcome once again to Once Upon a Time in the Ashes. It's the podcast that celebrates the life and times of the English and Australian cricketers who played in only one Ashes test. How did they come to be selected? How did they perform? And above all, what did it mean to them to play in the Ashes? In some cases, this Ashes test was their one and only test appearance, as was the case with our last guest, Mike Smith of Gloucestershire. Mike recalled a strange, less than inviting atmosphere when he turned up for duty for the fourth test of the 1997 series.
9: I could sense that something wasn't right, not least because the day before, I bowled at Michael Atherton in the nets, and he slogged me all over Headingly.
8: The confusion behind the scenes was replicated in the middle as Australia won by an innings to take a 2-1 lead in the series. The fifth test at Trent Bridge turned into another comfortable Aussie win, meaning that Australia had secured both the Ashes and the series, and so making the sixth and final test a dead rubber. After giving debuts to Mike Smith and Dean Headley during the series, the selectors turned to a bowler who had already played seven tests for England, but never in the Ashes, Peter Martin of Lancashire. I think it's time we brought today's guest into the attack. He's standing by his mark, new cherry in hand, and he's ready and willing to speak with us. Peter Martin was a right-arm fast-medium bowler for Lancashire and England. He took 606 first-class wickets in a 16-year career and played 20 ODIs and 8 tests, including his one Ashes test at the Oval in 1997. Peter, welcome to Once Upon a Time in the Ashes.
10: I'm glad you reminded me of all that. Thank you.
8: No worries. Yeah. Listen, the first question I was going to ask you was about your nickname, Digger. Who first gave you that nickname?
10: I have a feeling it was Dexter Fitton. He's a guy who played at Lancashire for quite a while. And I think I got a bit of a reputation, undeservedly, quite frankly, of being drinking too much. I had a bottle of Baileys in my locker when I was 18 and 19. We had a team meeting in my room down at Purley in Essex for the second team, and everybody brought a can or two, as you do when you're 18 and stupid. And, of course, I fell asleep on the bed surrounded by a load of empty cans of lager, which the coach found, and I got a bit of a bollocking. And then Dexter actually got it wrong. I think he should have called me Cliff Barnes. I was a character from Dallas. You probably don't remember.
8: I do, actually.
10: Renowned alcoholic, and he was called Cliff Barnes, and his dad was called Digger. And he kind of sort of got it slightly wrong and called me Digger Barnes. So a bit of a long-winded tale, but that's where it's from.
8: And listen, before we get into the cricket as well, the other thing I like to do is highlight, you know, the similarities and the links between some of the players. Ken Taylor, I don't know if you remember him from 1960s. He played cricket for Yorkshire. He played football for Huddersfield. But he was also an extremely talented artist. And I understand, well, during your career, but certainly post your career, that's been a big part of your life too. Is that right?
10: Yeah, I guess the plan was when I stopped playing to have four part-time roles, if you consider being a dad, part-time role. I was coaching, painting, working for a wine merchant, and obviously being a new dad. So four part-time roles, except that was a load of rubbish, really, because I think you ended up picking four full-time jobs and trying to squeeze them into one, and it didn't quite work. So I'm a bit feast and famine with the painting, but yeah, it's something I still really enjoy, and I've commercially done okay with it. During my benefit year, Thwaites, the brewery, were sponsors of the cricket club, and they asked me to do 13 paintings to go on a calendar. So the sports clubs were on the inside, 12 pages, and the front page was Thwaites Brewery in the middle of Blackburn. But Royal Liverpool was part of their portfolio of clubs, and Fairhaven, I think St Anne's Old Links. And I've actually played at a couple of those courses since, and actually they've still got my painting up. So Royal Liverpool, where the open is today in their billiard room, my painting of, I think it's the 18th. Yeah, so that's quite a thrill.
8: Yeah. And moving on to the cricket now, just explain to me how You're obviously known as a Lancashire stalwart, and you were born in Accrington, but you moved to Yorkshire, to Doncaster at an early age, didn't you? So how did you end up playing for Lancashire and not Yorkshire?
10: Well, they still had that rule, didn't they? I think sort of sliding towards the end, I think I was the final straw. The fact that they finally changed the rule because they got a young lad that had grown up in Yorkshire, played his formative cricket in Yorkshire, and they did pretty well against him for Lancashire. And I think they finally realised this, what a ridiculous arcane rule it was. And I think they signed Sachin Tendulkar and Michael Vaughan is kind of the opposite to me. Yeah, he was born in Lancashire but grew up in Yorkshire, and then he ended up playing for Yorkshire. But you know, but I was involved in the Yorkshire schools system when I was kind of 16 onwards. My French teacher just sent me in for a trial. It was all a bit random, really. And I think for want of a better word, I breezed into the team. I fully expected it to be full of, you know, Bradford Grammar School kids and what have you. And there's me flipping, you know, blonde hair and bloody big feet from Doncaster. I got straight in. But then once they found out I got a Lancashire passport, they kind of just turfed me out.
8: So how does that actually happen?
10: Yeah, well, it kind of cropped up. They just said, yeah, where were you born? Oh, Accrington in Lancashire. Like, oh, OK, thanks for popping in.
8: Seems absolutely crazy now, doesn't it?
10: Well, looking back, I mean, totally ludicrous. I grew up in Doncaster, yeah. But my parents are Lancastrians. I was born in Lancashire. My family are from Lancashire. And if I'd have had to pick, you know, if somebody had given me the choice at that age, I would have wanted to play for Lancashire. So it turned out right in the end for me. But as far as the system in Yorkshire at the time, it was just pretty crackers.
8: Yeah, yeah. So then you kind of immediately pivoted towards Lancashire, did you, and then pursued a kind of cricketing career with them? You knew at that stage that you had the potential, I guess.
10: No, not really. I played for Yorkshire Senior Schools when I was 16, and I was playing with kids 2 years older than me. And then the following year, I remember I got a trial for the North of England Schools, and I remember rather sillily, me and my mum in the kitchen almost kind of dancing around, would it be daft if I got in, you know, sort of rather hypothetically. And not only did I get in the North of England schools team, I got straight in the England. I got in the full England team. It was like, bloody hell. And all the way along on the along the route, I kind of kept thinking, when are they going to put the good kids in? You know, where's the David Gowers and the Ian Bothams and all that carry on? And I suppose it took me to getting through to that England system and playing with, I suppose, Mike Atherton. He was always labelled as a future England captain, and I started going to Lancashire Nets with Peter Lever. I came to realise I was actually quite good at it. You know, we used to go to the indoor nets, and there was a find a fast bowler thing going on by Peter Lever, and I bowled reasonably quickly, but I was never a fast bowler. And I just concentrated on smashing it in a pitch and bowling swingers and trying to get people out. So we went outside. I ended up bowling really well, went to Lamanga and got a few wickets. Got Mike Atherton out, and I think it's probably my performance on that trip, which I was lucky because my grandma paid for, because we didn't have too many shekels to rub together as a family, but my grandma helped pay for that, and I bowled really well on that trip in front of Peter Lever and all obviously these other Lancashire lads. And then I think he recommended me to Jim Gledhill, and I played for the Lancashire Federation from that point on and did really well.
8: Yeah. So what kind of year are we talking about there?
10: Oh, God, 84 or 85,
8: right.
10: Got picked to play for Young England in the Youth World Cup in 1988. Fabulous team, and lots of lads that went on to play for England, and lots of first-class cricketers, Chris Lewis, Warren Haig, Martin Bicknell, Mark Ramprakash. Yeah, so a fabulous team. Bob Cotton, he referred to me as a third-11 bowler in the dressing room to other players, which for the first part of my career was a massive drive. There's one thing that I was really good at. I got bags of character about what I did. You know, I was determined and I wouldn't give in, and I wanted to do as well as I could. That was red rag to a bull to me. That really pissed me off when I found that out. Then I played against Warwickshire several times over the next couple of seasons, and during the season I got 90 wickets. I got 24 wickets against Warwickshire in 2 games, and both of those games were me sticking 2 fingers up at Bob Cotton.
8: Yeah. Well, that was superb that you could use that to spur you on, to use that as motivation. Just taking a step back, your first-class debut came in 1989, didn't it? The year after that Youth World Cup.
10: Yeah, against Australians, yeah.
8: Yeah. So that was actually your first-class wicket, wasn't it, against Australia?
10: Yeah, Dean Jones.
8: Yeah, do you remember it?
10: Caught behind, yeah.
8: Like it was yesterday.
10: Caught Haig, Bull, Martin, we had loads of those. I think we've probably still got the record for the most dismissals as a partnership, I think.
8: Yeah. When you come up against the Australians for the first time, does that give you a taste for
7: for wanting a bit more of the action in years to come?
10: You know, I don't think it ever crossed my mind. I was just, I was in the moment most of the time in my career. I never really particularly got ahead of myself. When I tried to explain to friends of mine what it was like, I said, well, it's a bit like having a TV screen on your face.
7: Yeah.
10: You sort of, wherever you turn, you've got like a famous head in front of you. And I found it most surreal, but I managed to detach myself from that and just and stay in my little bubble and just run up and do what I could do as well as I could do it. And I played well against Australia. I played against the tourists twice, I think 89 and then 93, was it?
7: Yeah.
10: And I bowled really well both times. I got a few wickets. I remember getting Steve Waugh out and Matthew Hayden. I seem to remember in the second game, John Crawley scored a fantastic 100 to win. We actually beat them.
7: Yeah, but just keeping on those early days at Lancashire, obviously, yeah, that was 1989. You took that wicket against the Australians. Then you took your first championship wickets the following season, 1990, which I think was against Derbyshire in May. Martin Jean-Jacques, bold Martin. But what was interesting about that game against Derbyshire in May was that you took that first county championship wicket. Atherton took 5 wickets in that first innings. Was he kind of a key part of the bowling attack during those early years?
10: No. I mean, he used to bowl a bit. And I think he was probably, he would have been better than average had he was able to carry on. Because I think as a junior, he was prolific. There's one thing that kids can't play. It's decent spinners when you're growing up through the system. So I think him and Gary Yates used to bowl all the time for Lancashire.
7: But talking more about his batting and your first-class 100, because you were batting with Mike Atherton that day, weren't you? And you put on 243 with him that day. Do you remember that?
10: Yeah, I batted with him for quite a while, yeah. It was at Durham, wasn't it? Gateshead fell.
7: Yeah, that's right.
10: I'd never scored any kind of 100 in any sort of cricket before that. Even junior, I think my score ever was 80-odd against Nottinghamshire, and that had beaten my my 80-odd not out against Sprotborough for Robinson under-18s, I think. Yeah, I could bat a bit. You know, I averaged nearly 20 in first-class cricket, which I'm rather pleased with. But yeah, 133 I got.
7: And I guess really kind of fast-forwarding that, and we're kind of approaching your Test and ODI debuts. I mean, 1994 looked to be your breakout season. That's when you got your county cap. You took 50 wickets for the first time. Was that when you really felt, you know, I'm really on the scene here?
10: Yeah, no, I think it was a bit of a, it was a strange time for me in the sense, all the guys my age, because the way that the coaches and the managers ran the team when we first started is it was, they were huge on experience. And so there's a lot of players probably played a little bit longer than perhaps they should have done. And so I had to hang on and hang on. So there was a time where I was getting a bit fed up because I was getting a go, but not a go. And then we signed Phil De Freitas, and all of a sudden my spot, for example, was always Paul Allett was about to sort of retire, I guess. So that was the spot that was like in my own mind and everybody else's mind that they kind of earmarked for me. But then it kind of didn't really quite happen. And I coughed and spluttered a little bit. And I think then I think Daffy went to Derbyshire over the winter. For some reason, I don't think Wasim could come back. And so I was almost presented with it. There you go. Your number one English bowler in the team. Get cracking.
7: Yeah. I think Wasim Akram left in July of that year, didn't he? But then Lancashire didn't make any moves to replace him. As you say, they put their faith in you, put their faith in Glenn Chappell, and were rewarded for that, I guess, in the short and the long term.
10: Yeah, no, I think it we were both benefit. I mean, in a way, Glenn came along at the right time because he didn't have to do that kind of long apprenticeship, really. He was, the waves parted for his position to be grabbed, really.
7: Yeah. I'm sure you had one eye on the international scene as well. From a Lancashire perspective, 1994 was, Atherton was captain. It was the whole ball tampering issue against the South Africans. So obviously we all know what happened there. It's been well documented. But from a Lancashire point of view, when Atherton comes back to play in the ranks, does everyone just completely ignore the subject, or does everyone rib him? How does that actually play out?
10: I don't think we could quite believe what we were seeing, if I'm being perfectly honest. It's a bit of a stupid thing for him to do.
7: Mm.
10: Along the similar lines to that sandpaper incident with the South Africa. I mean, how stupid. They deserve to ban him for being stupid.
7: Yeah, yeah. There was an Ashes tour that winter, 94-95. You know, you're obviously playing well. Was there something in your head that thought, I might get picked for that?
10: From what I believe, it was just Keith Fletcher in charge then.
7: Yeah.
10: Well, I think they picked Martin McCaig, and Keith Fletcher kept calling him Digger. For large chunks, did he get, why do you keep calling him Digger? What, mine, aren't you? I got the impression that I was quite close, maybe getting on that trip.
7: Got the wrong man. Gutted.
10: Yeah, but nobody whispered anything to me. I mean, I only found out, you know, little stories like that much later.
7: Yeah, yeah.
10: But yeah, they picked me in the one-day internationals, the earliest, would it have been end of April, early May?
7: Yeah, that's right. Yeah, so into the following season, 1995.
10: Found out, oh, Lord, we were playing against Middlesex at the time. Others took me on the balcony and said, you're going to get a bit of fuss today. Really? Why? We've put you in the England squad. Oh, well, really? Oh, shit. Said, don't worry, said, you're good enough. Fine, crack on.
7: Wow.
10: So, well, we're a matter-of-fact bunch, really, you know, Lancashire lads. It's just the way it was. We played in a great team. Matter of fact, we're all pretty down to earth about how good our team was. We never took anybody for granted and things like that. We took in our stride. Well, I took it in my stride. It was all a bit new and a bit exciting, but the others said, you're right, you're fine, you're good enough.
7: But looking back, was that one of the proudest moments of your career to get that nod and have that chat?
10: Yeah, up there. It's one of them, because it's kind of the first thing obviously you do is then get on the phone to your mum and dad. You'll never guess what. Guess what, mum, dad? Oh. And obviously, give up. They didn't believe me at first, but I said, yeah, a little bit surreal, really.
7: Yeah, and then obviously you performed brilliantly in that match because it was England's 1,000th limited overs international as well.
10: I didn't think I was going to play because I didn't play in the first one. And with us losing the first one, I just thought, well, are they going to chuck a debutant into the second game where they definitely need to win it? I think Angus came up a bit ill, I think. Somebody was ill. So he just said, right, you're playing. Bloody hell.
7: Yeah. But yeah, he took 4-44. According to Wilson, afterwards you said it hadn't quite sunk in that you were in the team, but you radiated amiable delight.
10: That's about right, yeah. Radiated amiable delight. I love that, yeah.
7: You'll have that. But yeah, do you remember the wickets you took there? Obviously you took Lara as one of those four, didn't you?
10: Yeah, I got Joey Campbell, played across a bit of an away outswing and just popped it up in the air. Graham Thorpe caught it. I got Jimmy Adams out, LBW, in swinger. And I bowled Lara. Was he the third? And then I think I got somebody out, and then I bowled, because I always bowled at the death for Lancashire. And I spent all my career, pretty much most of it, bowling really well in one day games, and I used to bowl at the end most of the time. And so others had no problem chucking me the ball at the end, and much to everybody's surprise, you know, like it's my debut, but it's just what I did week in, week out for Lancashire. So I think I got a wicket at the end. I can't remember who it was.
7: What are you thinking? Are you, yeah, obviously, you're not thinking international cricket is easy, but you're obviously thinking, God, I've actually taken to this pretty well.
10: To be honest, I just thought, my thoughts were, look, just this might be the only time I ever play for England. Just bloody enjoy yourself.
7: Yeah, great attitude, yeah.
10: I was quite relaxed about it. I was obviously nervous, but you know, hey, there was a full crowd. I was playing for England. What you know, I loved it.
7: Yeah, yeah.
10: So then I think I did. I bowled really well at Lords as well in the next game. I think I got a couple of wickets there as well. Got Jimmy Adams out, and again, I bowled at the end. I think I got somebody out at the end as well. So I suppose they had to pick me in the test matches then.
7: Yeah, yeah. What are your memories of that initial series against the West Indies then?
10: I was just dead excited to get my bag with my sweaters and my cap in. It was just you'd spent all your time watching this on the telly, and then there's my bag, and you weren't allowed to touch your bag unless you were playing.
7: And obviously, to play at Headingley, to play in Yorkshire, did the irony of that strike you?
10: Yeah, no, it was just nice to play, because I'd watched 1981 on the telly. I was at my grandparents' and we were outside a Radio Fusion Radio Rentals TV shop in Clitheroe watching that. So the following year, I went to watch England against Pakistan in 1982. It was the first time I'd watched a cricket game. But I enjoyed playing at Headingley. Did pretty well there for most part. Then debut, Richie Richardson, first wicket.
7: Yeah, happy days. And then the second test at Lords, a very memorable game, wasn't it? Because that was when another debutant, Dominic Cork, took all those wickets. So when you see him doing that well, are you thinking, oh, great stuff, we've won a game for England, or hang on a minute, he's in my spot here?
10: A bit of both, really, because it was still all a bit, it was very shiny and new. I was just riding the wave, really. And I did probably pretty well. I didn't say pull any pots up, really, but then I didn't quite take to Test cricket as well as I did to One Day Internationals. And I think that would probably be fair for me as a cricketer as well. I think I was a very, very good One Day bowler, and I was very good 4-day cricketer, good enough to play for England, you know. But yeah, Corky was, yeah, he just added just a little bit extra. Goffey and Corky were similar in that way. And I think there's a place for bowlers like Angus, a bit sort of Angus Fraser-ish, sort of metronomic, smack it in a pitch, similar sort of pace.
7: Yeah, seemed to work most of the time, yeah.
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7: But you had a bit of a disastrous end to your early test career, didn't you? Because after the third test, we'll talk us through it, because that was the Edgbaston test that finished in 3 days.
10: Yeah, it was an awful pitch. It just seemed that their extra pace really made a hell of a difference. It was uneven, and you're facing big, tall guys at ball at 85 miles an hour plus. It wasn't. There was a queue at the hospital for people. Can't remember how many people came a cropper, but Robin Smith was black and blue. I remember Alex Stewart getting clattered a few times. Jason Gallion broke a finger. I think Richard Illingworth, did he play? I think he broke a finger as well. I managed to escape. I got one that went the other way. It went down, and I was at LB. Hit me on the shin.
7: Yeah, much safer, yeah. But that three-day finish enabled you to play in a Sunday league match, didn't it? Because that finished on the Saturday. And I don't know who cooked up the idea that you'd play in that Sunday league match, but what happened there?
10: Well, I remember I was fielding down, I can't remember if it was third man or long on, in front of the ladies' stand. And I just came in to field the ball, and I used to have this habit of putting my foot behind the ball, and my foot slid straight from underneath me, and I wrecked all my ankle ligaments. And there was a massive crack. It sounded like I'd broken my leg. The thing I remember most about it is these St John's ambulance blokes, who'd been redundant for about 20 years, all of a sudden sprung into action, and they were fighting over each other to get me onto the world's smallest stretcher. Then it slowly dawned on me, it's like, if I'm getting it right, I'm not sure I would have been picked for the next test match anyway, because I think I'd done okay, but not brilliantly. Playing at Old Trafford, they would have picked an extra spinner. So would I have played? Possibly not. And I missed a Lord's final because of that as well.
7: Yeah, you missed the B&H, didn't you? Yeah. Thankfully, you had others, which we'll get to a bit. But then just keeping up your England career, obviously then there was that tour to South Africa that winter. Did that injury put you in doubt of going on that tour?
10: No, but I didn't actually get picked on the main tour to start with. They picked Richard Johnson, who'd got all 10 wickets in a county game. So I was originally picked on the England A tour to Pakistan.
7: Right.
10: Which, you know, to be fair, wouldn't have suited me really. But then they did. Well, actually, there's a possibility that Richard Johnson has got a problem with his back, so he'd probably be going to South Africa anyway. So I got picked on the South Africa trip. Yeah, as kind of like fourth or fifth seamer. And my good friend and coach, Peter Lever, was Illy's bowling coach, and he kind of mentored me through that a little bit. He said, just, you know what, you're probably not going to play. You certainly won't be playing in the first couple of test matches. I kind of knew that. He said, but just make sure that you're ready to play, which is what I did. Got picked in the third test at Durban, and I bowled really well.
7: Yeah, they was your best test figures, weren't they, in Durban, 4 for 60. But in those three tests, yeah, the third, fourth and fifth, you took 11 at 19, so...
10: I bowled really well in all the test matches I played there. I was really economical. In fact, Port Elizabeth, I bowled 7 overs, 7 maidens, 2 for none. I think the start of the second innings, I think. So, yeah, I bowled really well there. I was really, really chuffed, I thought. And I was, on the back of that, I was disappointed. I played really well during that South Africa summer. Really good part of the team. I went to the World Cup. And we weren't brilliant, but, you know, I didn't disgrace myself. I think I performed pretty well. And then I got dropped. It's kind of like, really? That stuffed me up a little bit, actually. Because I was thinking, you know what, if this was Lancashire, I'd be looking forward to playing. And yet all of a sudden, new coach, and they don't like the look of you. You had your chips, you know.
7: Yeah, because it wasn't that much time, really, was it? I mean, it's only a few months. I mean, just quickly back to the World Cup. Again, was that a proud moment to, or was that one of your aims, play for England in a World Cup?
10: Well, of course it was, yeah. But I think when it happens, it's all a bit kind of surreal and you're going along with it. And it was, I was quite able to normalise it, if I'm being honest. I mean, the pitches weren't the best for me, you know, pretty flat and pretty slow, but I really enjoyed it. We weren't quite good enough though. We weren't good enough. Conditions plus the opposition. I mean, we played in the quarterfinal and we came against Sri Lanka and they just hammered us.
7: Yeah. Well, of course, that was the famous World Cup where Sri Lanka ended up winning it, wasn't it? And, you know, introducing the pinch hitting and really taking it to the bowlers in the first part of the innings. What's it like playing in a World Cup or playing a big series? Are you kind of insulated from the pressure and the media attention? Is that kind of all focused on the captain, or do you feel a pressure playing for England in a World Cup?
10: I think had I been a more of a senior player, again, I think I was still sort of naively riding the wave a little bit, to be honest. I started to feel a little bit of the pressure after that because I think the experience of being then dropped by David Lloyd bothered me more than it should have done. How did I respond to that? It kind of made me feel a little bit insecure, actually, thinking, shit, well, actually, I've got picked and I've done pretty well. Still doing okay. Why am I not playing?
7: Mm. Was that communicated to you, why you weren't picked?
10: No, not at all. I just think at that time they hired and fired whenever it suited them. And I think new regimes came in. They just, that's the thing they did. They just got two or three players new to get the press on their side and to get all excited about, rather than like they do now, is they pick a fairly solid core of really good players and they stick with them and they keep with them and they stay with them. It allows you to thrive in that environment. Whereas, yeah, it cheesed me off more than it should have done. But I think I'm not on my own in that.
7: Yeah. Would it be fair to say that some players in your position would have been more vocal and maybe asked questions of David Lloyd?
10: Yeah, I had a few arguments with David Lloyd over the years. I was involved with him and I probably didn't do myself any favours, really, by saying what I thought. But yeah, I think I was perceived as a fairly quiet guy, got with his job. I was not demonstrative at all. Maybe that didn't do me any favours, but then I am who I am. Well, that helped me get where I got to. So if somebody had asked me the question, I'd have chunnered, but I just think they just saw me as a big amiable, big dopey bloke, you know.
7: So what were you arguing with David Lloyd about?
10: If I disagreed with things, I would say so. We had that relationship at Lancashire with all the players. We had a really healthy, argumentative, but resolving relationship with each other. It's why we did so well, because we were able to have difficult conversations with each other and not take it personally. It was all about striving to be as good as we could be. We carried that on with the coaches as well. And some coaches liked it, some coaches didn't.
7: Did he like it?
10: Obviously not.
7: No. Does that sour your relationship with him full stop?
10: No, not at all. No, I don't see him. I don't see him anyway. But it was just...
7: Baffling.
10: It was a bit baffling because I played a lot, virtually all my games for England, you know, up to and during that World Cup. And then after the World Cup, I hardly played. And I thought I'd done well enough to warrant a few more games. I'm not a big should-have, could-have, because there's only did and did not, but I didn't play much for England after that time.
7: Yeah. And to bring this back to the Ashes then, 1997 comes around. Did you have any hope or expectation that you could play a part in that series?
10: No, not at all. I was picked right at the end of the summer. It was a bit of a, sixth test match, already lost the series. It was my last test appearance, and it was probably my least enjoyable, oddly enough, even though we won. It was fantastic to play, don't get me wrong. I was playing for England, for God's sake, you know, in an Ashes test match. But on the other hand, I'd got to the point where I was looking over my shoulder. I found it difficult to play with 100% you know, playing cricket for Lancashire was hard enough, but playing cricket for England is incredibly hard. And to actually do it when you've not got both eyes looking in the right direction is quite debilitating. I think a few people suffered from that. You know, you look at, you know, but I'm not going to name names, but you'll know the people throughout my career that perhaps didn't do as well as they could and should have done. And I think there's probably a little bit of that thrown in. They didn't have both eyes focusing on the, you know, to express themselves and enjoy themselves. And because they got slated by the press, they were going to get dropped. Or it annoyed me that I allowed that to bother me as much as it did. You know, I wish I could have just brushed it off and just barreled in and got stuck in, which I kind of sort of did, but I mean, the players were fine with me, but I didn't feel like I was required there, if that made sense, but not by the other players. That's how I felt.
7: Mike Smith, who was the previous guest on this series, he played in that series as well, played his one and only Ashes test. And he said the same, that there was a clear split in the camp between, in his case, the coaches who wanted him to play and the senior players and Captain Atherton who didn't. And he only found this out years later, but it was quite a weird atmosphere when he turned up to camp. Was that anything similar to you?
10: I would have said it was perhaps the other way around.
7: Yeah, that Atherton was kind of your fan and did want you. And
10: well, Atherton was always pretty good with me, and he knew, you know, we knew each other as well as, you know, as well as we did, and I think he knew what I was good at. I think he would be more than happy for me to play. I think I was picked because Dean Headley was injured, and Dean Headley had done really well, so I think they were saving him. He was clearly couldn't play in the last test match. He was always going on the trip to wherever they were going after that.
7: Yeah.
10: So it felt a bit, yeah, come and have a game. So you can always tell during the game because you're like third or fourth change, get to bowl at kind of slightly shitty times. They wanted me to open the bowling, but what happened in those kind of times with the Duke balls, they tended not to swing straight away. Needed five or six or eight overs to knock the shine off it before they started swinging around a bit, which is kind of the job I was brought in to do. I didn't get a wicket in either innings. I bowled okay. I whacked a few runs, which I think 60, was it 16? I remember hitting Glenn McGrath for six.
7: Yeah, I was going to ask you who you hit for six. It was Glenn McGrath, was it?
10: Glenn McGrath, absolutely, yeah. You got me out, though. The one thing that sticks in my mind about the game is Tuffer's got, did he get seven wickets in the second innings?
7: Seven in the first innings, actually.
10: Was it first? Oh, well, he got a few in the second as well, because I remember I was on the sort of slog sweep boundary to him in front of the gas, you know, the gas cylinders.
7: Yeah.
10: And Tuffer's brought me in 10, 15 yards from the boundary edge. It's an odd place to be, because generally you'd think, you know, you shouldn't be that far in, because if it goes over your head, you look a right duck egg.
7: Yeah.
10: Tuffer's had kind of waved me in, because I think he was thinking that, I think Shane Warne was going to slog sweep him and that I'd be in a good position. It was big, big, long boundaries at the Oval. So he brought me in. Anyway, this thing exactly as I pictured it happened. He slog swept it straight to me, except it went straight over my head, but didn't go for six. Normally, you look a right twit. And others glared at me and gave me a bit of a bollock. And I said, what do you want me to do? Bowler's brought me in.
7: Yeah.
10: Anyway, so on the back of that second innings, I think I was halfway back to the boundary at long on or mid on. And they didn't need that many to win. Warne had a huge slog sweep at this ball. And this thing went straight up in the air, straight to me. It was clear blue sky, which is the worst kind of sky to try and catch a ball from. And it's gone over my head. So then clear blue sky, turning yourself around is awful. So it turned me around. And all I could kind of remember about it was seeing, without actually looking at it, the big pavilion looming in front of me as I turned round. And this thing was going miles in the air. I was thinking, shit. So I just got my hands as high as I could so I could focus on something. Anyway, I managed to catch the damn thing. So obviously everybody's dead chuffed. And the thing I remember about it is the big screen at the end of the ground was, I wasn't elated. I've just got a total look of relief on my face that I'm not caught this. That was a big moment, that. But big for me, because I was caught the damn thing.
7: Yeah, that was in Wisden, actually, yeah. So, but maybe you were correct what was in Wisden, because they said that you dropped Warne badly 24 hours earlier, but you hadn't actually dropped him.
10: No, that was bollocks. That was unfair, totally. Because if you technically look at it technically, I had. It was because Tuffers had brought me in that it went over my head and it made me look a bit of a twit.
7: There you go, see? How history is rewritten. So, I mean, it was an incredible game as well. Another 3-day test. So if you think about the two memorable tests you had for England. There was that one against West Indies and one against Australia. And this is your last test for England, and it's the second one you've won. So it sounds like there was a bit of uncertainty, a bit of what's going on here when you were selected. But once you're into the meat of the match and you're winning a test match for England, does that take over everything else?
10: That's a good question, actually, because it's one that comes to the heart of how you feel about yourself and about the team. And I think if you'd say to me that we're going to win the World Cup final, but you're going to have a stinker, or you're going to lose the World Cup final and you're going to get, you know, 6 for 20, it's a really difficult question. I'd be absolutely delighted if we'd won, but always at the back of your mind, you want to do as well as you can for you. My thoughts on how well teams and elite teams behave is 11 people doing as well as they possibly can for themselves, and it adds up to a team performance. As long as you don't, I think, do things that contribute to other people's demise in your own team, or you're really selfish about it, then I think that's how it works. And so it's very difficult to celebrate too much if you don't feel like you've contributed. That's how I'd feel about it.
7: Yeah. I guess that's different then for a team you play for a long period of time, like Lancashire, where you can enjoy more the team success and your individual success is slightly secondary.
10: Yeah, I would say that, yeah. And I think because you're with each, you know each other inside out, so, and you just know that over a season that you've contributed hugely to a win. I played in a final against North Ants, 1996, and I bowled okay. Not my best day, but I knew I'd contributed really well throughout the season and I was part of the team on the pitch that won.
7: But again, another three-day, as I said, a three-day finish, also on a Saturday. I guess you didn't go back and play a Sunday league game after that one.
10: I'll tell you one thing I did do. You mentioned about the West Indies game. So I'm sort of answering your question here. We played against the West Indies at Lords, you know, where Corky got his 7 for in the second innings. I mean, if you've ever been to Lords anyway, there's an up and down hum all the time. Everybody chatters and then it goes quiet.
7: Yeah.
10: And this is the rhythm of the whole test match at Lords. It's different to anywhere else. And so I've had 5 days of this. We won, I think, at tea time on the fifth day. I then had to get in the car, drive back to Manchester to play in the third round of the NatWest against Norfolk. I'm not being rude to Norfolk. But, I mean, what other competition or that just wouldn't happen now, would it? Mm. So I couldn't celebrate the win. It was a fantastic 5 days, but totally knackering. Drove home to Manchester. Can't remember to this day one part of that game, other than the fact that totally zombied and knackered.
7: Right.
10: Crazy, isn't it?
7: Yeah.
10: But that was kind of normal for that kind of time. And
7: I did actually look up if there was a Sunday league game on that final day, and it was in against Gloucestershire and Bristol, but there was no result, so I presumed it just rained all day.
10: I think I went to it, yeah. No, I did. That's right, yeah. I had to drive to Gloucester. Bloody hell, you'd forgotten about that, yeah. That's it, so I had to get in the car, that's right, and drive to Bristol or Gloucester, wherever it was, and then sit there in the rain. Two fantastic test wins, and yeah.
7: Yeah, when you get injured, the second you're sitting in the rain in Gloucestershire, yeah.
10: Fantastic, yeah.
7: Brilliant.
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7: What are your feelings now from an England perspective? Obviously, that was your last test. There was a West Indies tour that winter. I mean, having played the last test of the summer, you didn't presume you'd be on that tour?
10: No, not. I mean, I remember the coaches saying, they made an announcement saying, well, nothing, doesn't matter how well you do in this test match, it won't affect how what goes on. I mean, it's just total bollocks. Nonsense. And I think Caddick

0: And then from a Lancashire point of view, you did enjoy a lot of success at Lancashire though, over your career, particularly you never managed to win the County Championship, did you? But you had a lot of one-day success, which obviously supports what you were just saying about how good a one-day player you were. Any particular highlights? I mean, you performed brilliantly in two Lords finals, didn't you, after having missed that one injured?
1: Yeah, Lords finals and big games at Old Trafford as well, actually. We were lucky to play in an era where 2020 hadn't quite kicked in. I think I played the first season of 2020. So fantastic memories of playing at Old Trafford in big games, of Sunday League and knockout games. Played in, you know, a few semi-finals and quarter-finals at Old Trafford, and then, yeah, Lords finals. I went to quite a lot, actually. Quite a few as 12th man, unfortunately. And then obviously that 95 one where I was injured. But I did play in, yeah, two. I bowled really well in all of them, to be honest. You know, we had a really good team. Really good team. Lots of fabulous players.
0: Yeah. Well, the Derbyshire one particularly stuck out for me, because Derbyshire went from 70 for nothing to 81 for seven. You took 4 for 7 in a 6-over spell. And yet, you didn't get the man of the match.
1: No, I never did.
0: What happened there?
1: I think Michael Slater and Kim Barnett, they opened the batting and they just sort of whisked it around. We didn't quite get it right. I think Ian Austin and I opened the bowling. I don't think we're quite, normally as a pair opening in one day cricket, we were pretty good. You know, we wouldn't give them anything. Then we got Wasim as first change. Managed to frighten people to death, really.
0: But yeah, Austin got the man of the match. He took 3 for 14 off 10, which actually included 4 overthrows. But you took 4 for 19 off 9, and he got the man of the match. Can't believe it.
1: The really lovely thing about that, Graham, is that during that summer, my mum had been diagnosed with cancer.
0: Oh, God.
1: She said that she'd like to go to Lords again. Mm. And she was there at that game. And she got to see that final. That was a...
0: Brilliant.
1: Lovely picture downstairs, actually, of my mum and dad in front of the pavilion after that game.
0: Superb.
1: Yeah, so it was a... Yeah, I never made headlines. I was kind of, I think, if I had to sum up, I was either good or very good all the time. I was never really quite excited anybody who had a pen in their hand in the press box. I never copped for any bad press. I don't recall anybody writing anything bad about me. No, I think I was always pretty well regarded in that sense.
0: Yeah.
1: But I never really quite managed to like touch papers either, unfortunately. If I got 6 wickets, then the headlines were Darren Goff's got 2 for...
0: Just last kind of words on Lancashire. I mean, obviously, you played with some real superheroes of the game. We've touched on Wasim Akram, and then Murray Lithering came in towards the end of your career. So a word on those two. I mean, what was it like watching them at close quarters? How much did you learn from Wasim Akram?
1: Wasim was fantastic because he appeared at the age where we all started playing and were in and around the first team. We used to call him King. He was fabulous. He used to do some extraordinary things. He was great to learn from. He was enthusiastic. He was really generous with his help and his knowledge. And he'd got an aura and an air about him that you wanted to do well for him. So I loved it. When he was captain, for, I think, for a couple of seasons, and he was fantastic because he just wanted to run through brick walls for him. As for specifics, I remember the game was going nowhere at Basingstoke. I think it was early on in my career. Flat wicket, sunny, nothing happening. Wasim was wandered off the pitch. He was feeling a bit cheesed off. Diabetic, by the way, so he used to struggle sometimes with getting his sugars right. But he used to wander on in his pumps. He'd take his boots off and just come in a pair of pumps. I remember him bowling Hampshire out in a pair of pumps off a short run-up. and another cricket anecdote from... I think this was a middle of my career, played against Yorkshire at Old Trafford. I bowled about as well as I could possibly ever bowl. I think I churned Michael Vaughan over. I think I might have got him out, but I just, you know, played and missed. You know, bowled really well in this game, as well as I could possibly ever bowl. I think I wandered off with 2 for 40 and Wasim got 8 for.
0: Yeah.
1: And that kind of made me think, yeah. And I know I'm quite good at this, but so that was a bittersweet moment, but Wasim was a different class. Mullerithran, again, incredibly enthusiastic chap. He knew more about cricket than anybody knew. He knew more about me than I did. And he had a fantastically infectious enthusiasm about him. I mean, unbelievable spin. He used to aim off the pitch. That's why he used to bowl around the wicket, because if he bowled over the wicket, he'd be aiming off the green, off the cut strip most of the time.
0: Brilliant. And then just from an England perspective, obviously we spoke about Mike Atherton, but two other players that you would have seen come through the ranks, Flintoff and Jimmy Anderson. So what are your memories of those, and what was it like seeing them at close quarters?
1: I think I first saw Fred. I'd gone down into the second team for some reason. So I think I'd been injured and I was

0: trying to get back in the team. So he said, "We'll just have a second team game and have a bit of a bowl and have a bit of a bat." And young Freddie, I think, is a 16-year-old. It was like a big great day, and he's all arms and legs. And he was always a name that we'd come across. So that's the first time I remember seeing him. He was just a hugely talented lad, an enormous bloke in lots of different ways. I mean, he'd pick me up in the dressing room and put me over his shoulder and just walk around like I was a bale of straw. But I'm not a little bloke, you know.
1: No.
0: Jimmy's quiet. We had a lot of young fellas came and went during, obviously, my time. And you can kind of tell the ones that have got a chance of staying around, not necessarily so much from how talented they are, but how they behaved, you know, and how respectful they were, or how certain they were, or they'd sit back and listen, they'd take things in. And Jimmy was a little bit like that. He was fairly quiet, fairly shy, and he didn't say very much, but he just kind of got on with it. And he's like, "Wow, hang on a minute. Lad can, you know, he's not bowling with his mouth." He just kind of got on with it, and he was clearly going to be good enough to play in the first team. He got a hat-trick, I think, against Essex, including getting Nasser Hussain out. I seem to remember in one of his early games.
1: Yeah, and I also mentioned him because you also had him to thank for your second first-class 100, didn't you?
0: Yes, no, I was, yeah. No, that was against Warwickshire. Yeah, Jimmy, yeah, he was nervous as hell. I remember that, yeah.
1: Incredibly, you put on 87 for the final wicket because you were batting at 10. He was obviously at 11. He put on 87 for the final wicket to see you over the line for your 100.
0: Must have got most of them, I guess.
1: Yeah, you did, nearly all of them, yeah.
0: Well, I thought I batted quite a while with Chris Schofield in that game. I remember David Byas got 100. Scoey got 90-odd, I think.
1: Yeah.
0: It was a flat pitch. I think we got millions. But yeah, no, I got 100 second and I was dead chuffed.
1: Yeah, bet you were, yeah.
0: Remember me 200s. I can't remember all the 606 wickets you mentioned. Well, I think with all my one-day wickets added together, I think I got nearly 1,000 for Lancashire altogether. But it's amazing how many of those I can remember. There aren't many. But you've reminded me quite a few, so thank you.
1: Yeah, no worries. So, okay, well, let's just wrap this up then. What about calling time on your career? What happened there? Was that injury-related? Was that a sad moment?
0: Yeah, it was injury. I was still doing really well. Unfortunately, I was bowling as well as I'd always had. I was bowling down at Sussex. I think I'd just got, I can't remember the name of the guy. The guy that's the commentator on the telly for Sky.
1: Ian Ward.
0: Correct, Ian Ward. I think I'd bowled really well and got him out, and I wandered back to my mark, and I just felt something weird in my knee. I spoke to Gary Keady about it, who was next to me at mid-off. Yeah, and that was it. Something wrong with my knee. It got worse. Then spent the rest of the season faffing and umming and ahhing about it, and I had it operated on because I'd got a bit of a slight meniscal tear when they went in having a search, and the side of my kneecap was a bit rough, just arthritis from. But yeah, it wasn't going away. And then I kind of played a few more games after that, but the cycle was get fit, train. I had the operation, and I played in a quarter final against Yorkshire, I think, 5 weeks after the operation. Probably shouldn't have done. What happened was I played for a couple of weeks, and my knee would break down, get it fit and healthy and strong again. So I was as fit as a flea, but my knee had just said, "Sorry, you had enough." So I think I played my final first class game. My final wicket was at Cheltenham. I got Michael Hussey out. So started with an Aussie, finished with one.
1: Look at that, yeah.
0: I played against Kent in my last game, and I didn't bowl because I think I'd battered and my leg just... And I knew then. Honestly, I think that was fine by me. I think had I been set aside because I wasn't performing well enough, that would have been harder to take, actually, because my leg had made the decision for me.
1: Fair enough. All right, well, if I could ask you one final question, which I ask everyone just to bring this full circle. You only played that one Ashes test, but what did it mean to you to play in the Ashes?
0: For me, bittersweet. Historically, when I look back on it, incredibly proud and pleased. I wouldn't be able to look at that game in isolation, yeah, because there's a few negative connotations for me for that game. I don't know whether the other lads have said that. But if you just change that to playing for England, then it's just, wow. I played for England. Fantastic. Wonderful experience.
1: Peter Martin, ladies and gents, thanks to him for taking us through his superb career for Lancashire and England. His Ashes experience may have been bittersweet, but he is one of only 5 players on our list of 45 to actually win the Ashes test he played in, the others being Greg Campbell, Joe Angel, Steve Watkin and Sam Curran, who, of course, may add to his solitary Ashes experience. You can catch up with my conversations with Greg, Joe and Steve in all of the usual places. And Sam, maybe we'll speak further down the line. A reminder before we draw stumps that you can email the show, cricket@onceuponatimeintheashes.com, or find Once Upon a Time in the Ashes on Twitter and Facebook. I'm always keen to get your thoughts and comments about the show and your memories of the players featured. 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But that is all for this episode. Plenty more tales to come from the One Ashes Test Wonders. Your company would be most welcome. Until then, I've been Graham Barrett, and this has been Once Upon a Time in the Ashes.
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8: 54-46 is still my number, everybody. Welcome to the Football Ramble! Chelsea love goals at Newcastle impressed again. It's Monday, 31st of August. I'm Marcus Speller.
9: I'm Richard Keys.
10: And I'm Jim Campbell. Unleashed.
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8: Etc.
9: Yeah. Am I the only person that sings along with himself?
8: Well, you had to because Jim didn't sing.
9: He's not got the enthusiasm.
10: So I joined in eventually.
8: You subbed in for Jim.
9: I've been off in a very, very deep depression because of Richard Keys and Andy Gray's Unleashed new podcast.
10: Yeah, because we're going to have to watch it, aren't we? We're just going to be dragged towards it.
9: It's going to take all our lunch money.
10: Yeah,
9: it's going to take all our audience.
8: Well, everybody, the big news is, of course, Luke Moore is back. The banter is back, as if it went away.
9: Lord banter, isn't it?
8: You can be.
9: Are you defrocking me now, are you? You're taking away my lordship.
8: Not in front of the listeners, will I defrock you? My goodness,
9: I'd save that. Am I still a lord or not?
8: I would save that for a country lane. Yes, you are. Yes, you very much are. And it's lovely to have you back. And again, Luke Moore, the Premier League delivers.
9: Yes, it does.
8: It does
9: deliver.
8: Never
9: in any doubt.
8: Okay, there's so many people saying, oh, I want international football back. Well, I hear you. But for now, we've got this muck, and it's good muck, you have to say. We're going to start with Chelsea 4, Brighton 3. Brighton and Hove Albion, of course, to give them their full name.
10: Yeah, let's not forget Hove.
9: Yeah, they get missed out a lot.
10: Hove are a Premier League town.
8: They
10: get left out of it all the time.
8: They are as left out as Wales are in the international cricket scene.
9: They are.
8: Because
9: exactly.
8: It's England and Wales.
9: Exactly.
8: People forget.
10: Jim, I didn't even know that.
8: Didn't even know it!
9: Jim, Jules Holland there, everyone?
8: It's England and Wales!
9: Jim, you used to live down that way. Is Hove making a big contribution, do you know?
10: To be honest, I've got no idea. It's just a bit further along in the same place, realistically.
9: The training centre and academy is in Lancing, of course,
10: right,
9: in Sussex.
10: Yeah.
9: But is the stadium, the same as in Falmer, isn't it? Is that part of Hove? No, I don't think it is.
10: I don't think so.
9: So I'd like to really get to the bottom
10: of what Hove are bringing to the table.
9: 100%.
10: Yeah, fair enough. Let us know, Brighton and Hove fans.
8: Outside of Arsenal, Jim, do you have any interest?
9: Well, let's see.
10: I lived there a long time ago and I never really went to Hove.
8: Really?
10: So I wasn't, I wasn't fucking vox popping people asking about Hove's contribution to the local football team, was I?
8: Okay.
9: Well, Ryan's no longer there.
8: Had you have been, you'd have been able to answer Luke's
9: exactly.
8: question.
9: Don't worry.
8: You prepare to fail.
9: I'm used to being disappointed with my co-host on the show. Don't worry about it.
8: Well, today's no different.
9: No.
8: But Chelsea 4, Brighton and...
9: What a game.
8: The other bit, 3.
9: Yeah, what a game.
8: What a game it was. You have to give credit where credit's due with Chelsea. They've got a great kit. They've got a swashbuckling team who are good to watch. And they've also got a banner with Mr. Alonso's face in it, which says, not too shabby.
9: That's
10: nice.
9: Yeah, it's good. It's better than other banners, isn't it?
10: Yeah, drop a legend.
9: Yeah, yeah, yeah.
8: Are you changing your perception of Chelsea?
9: No, absolutely not. I won't do that. I told you, that's not on the cards for me.
8: But you've tipped them for the title.
9: I like that banner. Yeah. I've not seen it personally, but I like it.
8: But you've tipped them for the title.
9: I have.
8: And therefore, you would like it if they won the title, because we all like to be proved right, don't we?
9: I'm worried for them defensively.
8: Okay.
9: They've conceded quite a few goals already, but it might well be that not too shabby is you know, taking his time to tweak and tinker and work out what's going to go on the field.
5: Don't worry about that.
10: We've been doing the show a long time, and I think he'll look at that.
9: Yeah, I think he will. I think he will too.
8: I don't think he will. I think he goes no more goals up the other end.
9: You know what he's saying?
8: Because you know what? If he does
10: motivate
8: that...
10: you.
8: Yes. I think that's it. Played two, scored seven, conceded five.
9: Yeah.
8: They're a team for the neutrals.
10: What are you worried about?
8: Yeah, they are a team for the neutrals this season.
9: I think they'd be great to watch. I think that, look, what he's done instantly, you have to say this, instantly he's got that front three looking irresistibly good.
8: Yes.
9: And I think, you know, João Pedro had a good season last season. He's obviously a very good player. He's hit the ground running this season as well. Morgan Rodgers looks to the manner born instantly.
10: Oh, he looks like
9: fantastic.
10: He's going to be a phenom for them.
9: And the big
10: picture,
9: I think you're right. I think you're right to use that word, Jim. I think ordinarily I would urge caution on those types of superlatives, but I think you've delivered it with aplomb.
8: I'd encourage you to use the full word.
9: Yeah.
8: Ah. Okay.
9: Because then you start to that starts to make you feel a bit like the original Ronaldo. That's
10: yeah,
9: true,
10: and we've only got so much time. Yeah.
8: Yes, but I am old-fashioned.
9: You are. We know that.
10: Yeah.
9: We absolutely know that.
10: That does not need reiterating.
9: Exactly. We absolutely know that.
8: Oh, I see.
9: Yeah. And then Cole Palmer, the chat has been for, what, a year to 18 months that he's carrying this kind of chronic injury.
8: Mm-hmm.
9: And it doesn't appear to be the case. I mean, his goal at the weekend was sensational.
8: Yeah, lovely goal, wasn't it?
9: Yeah, really good. And he was brilliant in the first game as well. Like, really lively. Really, I mean, technically so good. Look, it's all good for them going forward. At the back, they have a series of defenders that no one recognises. They have a bunch of players that no one knows who they are. They bring a goalkeeper in literally 10 minutes before the game. He concedes three, despite making some good saves as well. And the final thing I wanted to say before I chuck over to Jim is that what was also remarkable about it was that Chelsea had something like 25% possession. They still scored four goals. And they were very content to let Brighton have the ball.
8: Yeah, 25.9% possession, according to the BBC.
9: And it worked.
10: I think, I'm surprised that the possession was so low, but I think probably the reason that it doesn't feel like it was because they kind of move with such zip when they win the ball back. And in that first half an hour, obviously, it ends with them 3-0 up. But aside from that, they really did look like they could score every time they went forward. And obviously, three of those times they managed to do it. And you're thinking, wow, this is some scintillating stuff. Obviously, you know, conceding three goals in the game, based on how the first half went, it was quite surprising. I mean, Brighton's first goal was fantastic. What a hit that was. Like, really, really good. From Yalcui. Finally, making his first start in the Premier League for Brighton. Because he was signed in 2024.
9: Right, did he?
10: So he's been out on loan for a couple of seasons.
9: He was
10: at Swansea City, I think, last season.
9: Right, he rifled that in.
10: Yeah.
8: Sorry, Jim, to cut in. I feel this needs to be said. Very enjoyable hairline for a man who's 20.
10: Yeah.
9: Because
8: when I heard he was 20, I was like, I mean, he's playing like he is 20 because he was everywhere. He would switch the ball to the other wing and then he'd collect it. It was just ridiculous.
9: That didn't happen. Jim, don't listen to that. That's nonsense.
8: He was absolutely everywhere. And I thought to myself, it gives me a bit of hope as a middle-aged man to think, you know, seeing what? That, I can do that.
9: What? It gives you a little bit of hope as someone who's literally twice his age and a bit more.
8: But he looks, if you look at the hairline, you think, oh, he's
9: I'd like
8: on.
9: To expand this out. What's
8: Go on,
9: going on with hairlines generally at Brighton? Hurstler comes out with that nonsense.
8: Yeah. Oh, yeah.
10: Oh, I bet that's what this is. He's a teacher's pet.
8: My hair's a bit unusual as well.
9: I'll do it. Or is it contagious?
8: Could be contagious.
9: You get called up.
8: That is something
9: and before
8: we
9: you
8: don't
9: know, bang, the hair goes.
8: Yeah, that is a fair point.
9: But it was a lovely goal.
8: It's why Mancini got out of the dugout at Man City as quickly as possible. Pellegrini as well. Hairy men and then Guardiola.
10: If you're in Hove, look out.
9: Yeah, absolutely.
8: Always look out.
9: He rifled that goal. It's a beautiful finish.
8: It was a wonderful finish, and you would never know. It was his Premier League debut. That was kind of like Wayne Rooney in his pomp type finish.
10: Brilliant.
9: Yeah, it was. Any love for a Pascal Gross power header?
10: Oh,
9: well?
10: Lovely stuff.
8: You love Pascal Gross.
10: Yeah,
9: I do.
10: Really good.
9: And I also love a power header.
8: Yes.
9: Very, very different from a normal header. A power header is where you are quite some distance out and you have to generate the power yourself.
8: Mm.
9: Cristiano Ronaldo has always been very good at it.
10: But it was... there was a real kind of grown-up quality to the way he headed the ball.
9: It was.
10: It was like he was...
9: It was a dad.
10: Yeah, it was like he was popping something on a top shelf.
9: It was a dad header.
8: Just let me bonk that up there. I'll keep us in the game, even if it is for another minute or two.
9: Yeah.
8: Emi Martinez on his Chelsea debut. He's conceded 3 goals already. Do they have to turn back to Robert Sanchez?
10: I hope so.
9: Yeah, that's enough from you. Thank you very much. I felt bad for Robert Sanchez. Because
8: none of the goals were Emi Martinez's fault, though.
9: No, and you made some good saves as well. I feel bad for Robert Sanchez, not because I think he's a good keeper. He isn't. But because he's been hammered over and over again for quite a long time.
10: It's a lonely position,
9: isn't
10: it?
9: Yeah, and no one's really done anything about it until now. Everyone's just been like, it's fine.
8: But the way it's been done, it's as if Xabi Alonso said, all right, fine. Let's see how you get on this seat. Right, okay.
10: You have to make it to the end of the window. I've given you that, but you've got to make it to the end of the window.
8: First game of the season, and then bang, in comes Emi Martinez.
10: Yeah.
8: And Emi Martinez is not going to give up that number one shirt anytime soon. So poor old Robbie.
10: He's a huge get for them, I think.
8: I think he's as well. Yeah. I mean, look, all things considered, you've got an oven-ready Premier League goalkeeper.
10: Really commanding one as well.
8: Yeah, I think it's...
9: Good guy as well.
8: He distanced himself from that Malvinas banner.
9: That's the first. Okay, which case? I didn't know that. That's the first good thing he's ever done in his life.
8: He got stick in Argentina by certain people
9: for
8: getting involved with that banner.
9: You see that? what I've noticed, you guys have mentioned this, but I've not been on the show yet this season, so I want to have my say as well. It's fucking hilarious that Valentin Barco and Enzo Fernandez are such cunts that even Chelsea fans are booing them. Chelsea fans are booing their own. It's so good.
8: It really is.
9: Valentin Barco, who no one really knew who he was until about a month ago, is getting booed on his debut from his own fans.
10: Yeah. and fans of his former club.
9: Yeah, I know, exactly.
10: Great little turn of events.
8: Yeah.
10: It was a very, very entertaining game for about a thousand different reasons.
8: There was the Joao Pedro
10: little subplot as well.
8: It was a pretty obvious plot, of course.
9: Yeah.
8: But I tell you what, when he brought that one down where he side-footed it wide, it would have been such a great goal.
9: It turned out to be a terrible miss.
8: Well, it was an awful miss, but you can see totally what he was doing. Everything was so composed. And even as the ball was about to flash past the post, I remember going, oh, what a gorgeous fit. Yeah. Oh, dear.
9: How's that happened?
8: Yeah, and the away fans certainly appreciate it.
10: But then he gets his goal and he points to the world champion's badge.
8: Yeah. He was honourable. He didn't celebrate in front of his whole fans.
10: And my favourite thing about this whole thing is that in this kind of maelstrom of chaos and ex-players here and ex-players there, everybody loves Danny Welbeck.
9: Yeah.
8: Yes.
9: What I loved about Pedro, Jim, was that he compromised with the Brighton fans. Said, all right, I'll score a lone goal as well.
8: Exactly, yeah, exactly.
9: You get a bit from me.
8: Yeah.
9: I get a bit from you. Yeah. We'll move on.
8: Just remember, we have an away fixture there, so yeah.
9: True, exactly.
8: You know,
9: but a good win for Chelsea. I do think, I said before the season started, I think they'd be real contenders this year. I was a bit mischievous in my prediction for winning the title, but I do think if Alonso can get them, obviously a little bit more organised, that may not be how he wants to play. He might want to play in a way it's just that, damn it all. We're gonna go forward and we're gonna attack. I don't suspect he will do that.
10: No, I don't either.
9: But if he can get them a bit more organised, I just think when it starts to get thick and fast, Christmas into January through the stretch at the end of the season, they're just not going to have any other priorities, and that's going to be a massive effect. I wouldn't be surprised if them, Arsenal and City have a big shootout towards the end of the season. I think it could be really interesting.
10: I think in terms of getting that defence in shape, Martinez is going to be a big factor there as well. He knows how to organise.
9: Not based on yesterday.
10: But it's like
9: he doesn't know their names.
10: Exactly.
9: He doesn't know where they sit.
10: Completely.
9: He doesn't know what job they do.
8: Yeah. Well, you've also got Lacroix in there, who's new to the team. I mean, I know they signed him a little while ago.
10: He's a good signing.
8: Also, as well, you would imagine when Moises Caicedo comes back, he'll give a little bit more protection there.
9: Yeah.
8: As well, I mean, you've got Marco Palestra, who everyone fancied being one of the wing backs, and I know wing back is not an issue here necessarily, but that does add to the defence somewhat.
10: Oh, they've got a really deep squad,
8: and of
10: for
8: course,
10: three competitions.
8: And of course, in time, they can also call on Jordan Henderson.
9: How's his broken arm getting on?
8: Well, as I said, when I was at Craven Cottage,
9: he's not clattering around the canteen at Chelsea, is he haplessly breaking other things?
8: He wasn't clattering on.
9: Custis. This is the first time Custis has been mentioned on a podcast for years. not even the main Custis.
8: Not even.
9: No.
8: Oh, dear.
9: Henderson,
8: I was. He was out of the sling.
9: Oh, is he? Okay.
8: At Craven Cottage.
9: Okay.
8: So he was with the squad. Yeah. He's a good guy to have around.
9: He is.
8: But he wasn't,
9: so,
8: wasn't
9: yeah.
8: playing. Wasn't playing.
9: No.
8: So there we are. Carlo Ancelotti sat next to Thomas Tuchel at this game. Carlo Ancelotti looking at João Pedro thinking, I could have had him at the World Cup. Mm.
9: Didn't want him.
8: Yeah. Thomas Tuchel looking at Cole Palmer thinking, I could have had him.
9: I'd rather have Instagram's Neymar instead. Yeah. Well, yes. TikTok's Neymar instead.
8: Yes, indeed. Yeah, yeah.
9: Get him on loan from TikTok.
10: Get him on loan
9: for one game.
10: From his sister.
8: All right. Let's move on. Liverpool 2, Nottingham Forest 2. Jim, you fancied this to be a barn burner.
10: Yep.
8: I think it was.
10: Barns were sizzling.
8: Yeah, they were.
9: It was a good game. You predicted it, Jim, and I think you were proven to be spot on.
8: Well done, Jimbo.
10: I had all the ingredients, didn't it?
8: All
10: it
8: wasn't, credit to
10: wasn't
8: Jim.
10: Surprising. Yeah, exactly. You're welcome, Liverpool and Forest, for your point. I thought it was a lot of interesting stuff in this game. I thought the thing that really stood out to me, actually, in the first half in particular, was Jeremy Jacquet, who looks just absolutely ready to step in and be a first teamer there and be a sort of a reference point. He made some really, really crucial blocks in that first half.
8: Even in pre-season.
10: Very impressed with him.
8: In pre-season, Liverpool fans were impressed and they were singing his name and so on. It looked like he immediately settled there.
9: Well, it was difficult for him, wasn't it? Because he got an injury straight away.
8: Yeah. Yeah.
9: It's been a long time coming back. And I think it's almost, you do find that with big, you know, with players you sign for big clubs, they start off injured. You're kind of, and it's not going well. You're kind of crying out for them. You know, but and then that puts a lot of pressure on him. But I do think he started well. I think him and Araujo are pretty good gets.
10: Yeah,
9: Araujo's a good get for them as well.
10: Got booked almost immediately, which is what we want to see from him.
9: He's not looked great, but in my mind, he's a really good player. So we'll see how long that lasts.
8: I'm confused how to pronounce his name because you're going Araujo.
9: Yeah, what would you say?
10: I thought it was Araujo.
8: Araujo.
9: It doesn't matter.
8: I just wanted to.
9: We're not the type of podcast that cares about pronunciation of players' names.
8: I just wanted the listeners to know who you're talking about.
9: For example, I thought Moroga and Gibbs White player. Played well.
8: Right. Well,
9: and Connor.
8: Yes.
9: Yeah.
8: And I can't be bothered going on there. Isaac. Yeah.
9: Do you think.
8: What was I going to say, though? We're talking about Liverpool defence.
9: No, I'm not finished
8: there.
9: With this yet.
8: All right.
9: Did you think Alexis McAllister played well?
8: I didn't see him.
10: He was all right.
9: He's not been that good, actually, is he? Carry on.
8: He's World Cup hangover. The fullbacks at Liverpool, Frimpong and Kirkish.
9: Yeah.
8: They've been there a little while now, and again, I know it's kind of you write players off even after a season kind of thing, but I don't. Kirkish just doesn't has not looked the same since he left Bournemouth.
10: No,
8: and again, early days under Iraola. At some point, they're going to need a bit more from him, aren't they?
10: And also Frimpong
8: as well. I know Frimpong, but Frimpong was not previously managed.
10: Well, there were points where Forrest seemed very happy to let Frimpong have the ball.
8: Yeah.
10: Which is not great, is it?
8: And I know he's had huge shoes to fill, obviously. Mm.
9: But that's what makes it look worse, because Liverpool, a big like cultural touch point for Liverpool during that period of success under Klopp has been the quality they had in Alexander-Arnold and Robertson.
8: Mm.
9: And so they're big shoes to fill.
8: Mm.
9: I think Liverpool look quite a lot short, you know, quite a lot of players or quite a lot of quality short in the back end of the pitch, to be honest. I think, you know, Alisson made a fucking unbelievable
10: absolutely
9: save.
10: Absolutely world-class.
9: But he doesn't quite look as good as he was overall. That was an amazing save, by the way. You can't take it away from him. But overall, I don't think he looks quite as good as he was. I think Jacquet has been decent, but they don't look comfortable at the back. I think the other thing that you would say typified them when they won under Slot would be the players that sat in front of the back four were solid. McAllister was one of them. He looks like the game. I mean, he just looks like the game's completely fucking gone away from him now. Mm-hmm. He hasn't been good for Liverpool for ages, and he wasn't good again against Forest.
8: Yeah.
9: He got subbed off.
8: I think just to jump in, look, you want to sort of say, look, it's early days as a new manager and so on, but
9: yeah.
8: But it does. It was happening last season as well, which is the concern.
9: But look at how quickly Alonso has affected Chelsea going forward, mm-hmm. right? They look. They're getting in shootouts, and they're coming on the right side of them. And they can't go through the whole season mm-hmm. having shootouts every week and hoping they'll win them. But they're going forward, they instantly look good. They click straight away. And these are players who've, you know, in one case, who's come in weeks ago rather than years ago.
8: Yeah.
9: Liverpool don't quite look fluid, and I think they just all look a little bit tentative. And at the back, it's not great. I think Gravenberch, McAllister. Yeah, Graham Birch was good last season. Probably mm-hmm. one of their only good outfield players last season. Him and Szoboszlai, really.
8: Yeah.
9: Szoboszlai, again, bit of a Swiss Army knife. He's one of their best players, but he plays all over the place. He isn't nailed down a kind of a position. But there were some positives. It's great for Isak to score. That was a good goal. Mm. Munoz's goal was a beauty, although it was deflected.
10: He's really exciting.
9: He looks good. So there
8: are Isak himself,
9: points.
8: Though, again, I think that Iraola is going to come under a lot of pressure quite quickly if these performances don't really improve, because it will feel like a continuation of last season. And people might say that's unfair. I'm not saying whether it's fair or not. It's just the inevitability of it. Again, early days. This is a huge job for Iraola. You know, they've got the Champions League starting, you know, in about 20 minutes time or whatever. So there's a lot going on here, and of course he should be given time because he's an excellent coach and they've got some
9: oh yeah
8: some
9: and he will
8: players.
9: Be given time yeah
8: yeah indeed I think that some of the areas on the pitch there are concerns still.
9: I also think the Gatko situation is an odd situation.
10: I'm really surprised by that, because I mean his ball through to Isak was huge.
9: Well,
10: right,
9: what's mad is Jimmy's like, he's been someone who's been linked with a move away for a while. They've obviously wanted to improve upon him, upgrade him.
8: That's what Barkley's going to do.
9: He has a really good but I mean Barkley can play. Mm-hmm. I mean it depends where you think Barkley is going to play.
10: Barkley will play on the left, I would think.
9: Sure, but he can also play on the right. And the point is, that's beside the point. The point I'm making is that they wanted to upgrade Gakpo, right? They said they wanted to upgrade him for a while, long before the Barkley thing came along. Mm. He had a decent World Cup, scored 3 goals. I think he assisted one as well. He's had a goal and assist in his first 2 games in the Premier League and looked really good. And now he's gone to Man City, one of their biggest rivals.
8: Well, I'm surprised.
10: It's probably just about balancing the books, isn't it? Because they're spending so much
9: on
10: Barkley. Yeah, I'm as surprised by it as you are. I would also argue that I think the penalty was bullshit.
9: I liked it. I'll tell you why I liked it. A couple of reasons. One is because if someone plays a pass away in the middle of the pitch and someone comes in that late, it's 100% a foul and probably a booking. And goalkeepers never get punished for it at all. And the second point is that goalkeepers do that all the time and it's never picked up on, because it seems like the collective football watching public just goes to where the ball is because the shot gets off. You shouldn't not get punished just because the forward gets a shot off.
8: Well,
9: it's a foul. It is a foul.
8: It is a foul. So Jim, so did you think there was contact with Alisson, and you can see how that was?
10: Well, I think it's a reasonable amount of contact to make when going for that ball, and he gets the shot off first.
8: Matter where the ball ends up for you? Because sometimes people take that. I'm not saying it is for you, but sometimes that is taken into consideration.
10: Not so much, because he's got his shot away.
8: Well, but if that shot, say, comes back off the post, I understand it didn't. So this is why the law. You know, do you wait to see where the ball goes? I mean, you can play on and see if there's an advantage, because clearly if he scores, you know, if he knocks it over to goalkeeper and scores, he's not going to give a penalty. But if the ball, say, came back off the post and he's not there to get the rebound, you then go, that's probably a foul. There was a similar incident, it was the commentator who said it. I think it was in, it might have been Spurs Newcastle, where a player goes for the ball and he gets there before the defender and the defender kicks his leg. And it wasn't given as
9: a Marmoush. It was Marmoush, yeah.
8: Marmoush, right.
9: Yeah. And then the VAR looked at it.
8: Yeah, and they didn't give a penalty. And I thought,
10: I thought that wasn't a penalty.
9: The commentator said that that it wasn't an obvious one, and that the advice was to go with the on-field decision.
8: Okay, fine. But that was, the commentator also said, because he'd already played the ball and it had got to its intended destination. That is bollocks, and that's the reason, and I think a lot of people watching think...
9: The way I would probably give Alisson a little bit of leeway and play devil's advocate to my own point would be that, of course, goalkeepers are coached to narrow an angle down, come out and collect a ball, come and claim something. If a forward's running through on goal and the goalkeeper's at the very least going to narrow down the angle, if he thinks he can get there, he's going to come out and smother it. It's a brave thing to do, and it's good goalkeeping. But like every other aspect of challenges in football, you've got to get it right. If you don't get it right, I think there's a fine line between making yourself bigger, trying to make a save, and completely cleaning out a forward. And I do think it used to happen with goalkeepers punching as well. Do you remember the Onana one? Was it Lloris against United who got punished? Or it was a Man United Spurs game. Yeah. I can't remember it was. Eventually got punished. And there was a big uproar about it. That's never a penalty. So he punched him in the fucking head. Yeah. Mm. Keepers get away with it a lot, is what I'm saying. And I think the difference between making yourself big or spreading yourself to try and make a save and cleaning out a forward should be defined, and in that decision it was defined, which is why I didn't have a problem with it.
10: Yeah, I wouldn't say it meets the threshold of him cleaning him out. I think that's the issue with it for me.
9: If he did clean him out, would you have said it should be a foul?
10: Well, of course, yeah, okay, but fine. It's different, isn't it?
8: Once again, it's a game of opinions.
10: Absolutely. That's the whole sport.
8: Gibbs White stuck it away, though.
10: Yes, he did, and actually I think, you know, it's tempting in these games, isn't it, to just talk about the home side, but I think Forest were really, really, really fun James McAtee looks absolutely reborn in like what we'll call the Adam Wharton role, because it was almost uncanny, wasn't it, how Glasner was having him playing in that exact role. It wasn't a perfect performance. He was at fault for the disallowed Wirtz goal, and you still got to be alert to those things. He'll be gutted, because that was a lovely finish as well. But he looked really, really impressive. And Forrest, I mentioned, I think they'll do quite well this season. But Jair Cunha was really impressive. I'm going to call him Exeter Slagger while we're not worrying about pronunciations today as well. Ola Aina's loads of fun to watch. Hell of a throw. Is it going to be a brilliant tackle? Is it going to be a foul? Who knows?
8: Yeah. Talking of throw-ins, Liam Delap coming on.
10: Yeah.
8: You know, that was a great bit of quick thinking.
10: It was a bit of quick thinking.
8: You're right. With Glasner, he set them up as we thought he would, with back three, wing backs, and so on and so forth. To get a point on the board as well, going away to Anfield, I know Liverpool aren't up and running really under Iraola yet, but having lost twice to Leeds already, I think this was a very welcome point. I mean, it could have been three as well. And I think, again, if you look at the stats and so on, Liverpool had the lion's share of the possession, but shots-wise, chances-wise, Forrest probably edged it.
9: It's pretty even.
8: Yeah, or even, exactly. And expect more of that from Glasner and Forrest, particularly against the bigger side.
9: Yeah, and I think Glasner will get them firing, and I think they'll be quite good this season, Forrest.
8: Yes, indeed. All right, let's go for a quick break, because coming up after this, Tottenham lost again.
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19: But Tottenham is the history of the Tottenham.
9: Welcome back to the Football Ramble, everybody.
10: That was someone doing Giorgio Chiellini, wasn't it?
9: Okay, right, nice.
10: Yeah. Just for no real
9: What's
10: reason.
9: What's the context? Just fancied saying it.
8: Must have done. Tottenham Hotspur 0, Newcastle United 2. Spurs currently sit bottom of the Premier League. It's the first time in 15 years they've lost their opening two Premier League games. The first time since 1992-93 they've failed to score in either of them. Now, this is... I'm struggling which angle to kind of grab first here, because some Spurs fans were saying, do you know what? That was a much more positive performance despite the loss. Mm. On another day, you get something from the game. They created some chances. Newcastle, particularly that first one, was a real moment of quality, et cetera, and so on. It's, you know, there's still a lot of new players. There's some to come back from injury. Just calm down. You know, it will come good under De Zerbi. And there's the other angle, which is they've not scored in their opening two games. Again, this feels like a continuation of last season. And the comments De Zerbi himself was making when he was talking about the transfer market and said, unfortunately, you can't buy mentality in the transfer market.
10: He did. I mean,
8: he also said, Jim, that he mentioned that Richarlison keeps asking for a move away. He mentioned Danzo is asking for a move away. He talked about
10: Pat Matosar as well.
8: He did, and said, well, he's injured at the moment and so on. And De Zerbi looks like he's a rabbit who's about to encounter some headlights on a road. So again, I take the, so the first you know thing I was talking about is I come, you know, calm down, it'll come good, which I think is where I ultimately currently sit. But on an, on the other hand, Jim, it does look pretty crap at the moment for Spurs.
10: I mean,
8: still,
10: yeah, of course it does on the evidence of those first two games, but. De Zerbi's comments were quite wide-reaching in that press conference, and he was actually, among all the kind of headline kind of quotes about not being able to buy mentality and the players wanting to leave, he was also quite honest about their circumstances at the moment.
8: He was.
10: And how, obviously, you know, they are sort of in the doldrums a little bit, and they're trying to sort of settle the squad once the window shuts and move forward from there. And, you know, this was a weird game because they were actually pretty good until Newcastle scored, and then we saw all of the problems that they've had in the last two seasons where the fight just goes out of them. They deflate like a balloon. I think after 1-0, I think Pedro Porro had a shot from distance where they'd kind of worked it out for ages and didn't come to
9: nothing.
10: He
9: should have scored earlier than that
10: as
9: well.
10: And then they went really flat. Newcastle score again. And the game was just over. But even when Newcastle go 2-0 up, there's a decent chunk of time left. There's about half an hour left. And it looked like it just never occurred to those players that they could get back into the game. Mm. And this is clearly, this sort of mentality is really, really hard to get out of a club when they've been used to things going a certain way. And I think probably the stadium goes flat and it feels very same old, same old.
9: Oh, it does.
10: The
9: it
10: new
9: does,
10: players
9: yeah.
10: coming in probably get affected by that kind of body language from everywhere else as well. And it's a really difficult rot to stop. And it was quite stark, the difference between the performance before and after those goals. Because they were really, really in the game. And then Newcastle just looked so comfortable. And obviously they deserve a lot of credit for that. But it's a fascinating psychodrama.
8: It is.
9: Luke, especially if you're an Arsenal fan, I expect. Mm. I thought it was it was unfortunate. It is kind of a one level more of the same because Jim's analysis about how Spurs, they just collapse. The mentality is a massive problem. It is partly fed by the stadium, which is they're just ready to go. I mean, I haven't been this season yet because they've only had one home game, but I was there loads last season. It's always like that. They even in their kind of darker moments last season, they could still put together 20, 30 minutes of a performance. I mean, they did it, actually did it okay for a bit against Arsenal in the North London Derby. They ended up losing, 4-1. So the thing that would concern me if I were a Spurs fan is that there's a load of things, but I'll try and sum up as quickly as I can. De Zerbi's very volatile. Yeah. He's a very volatile, emotionally led character.
8: Which is why his emotional sort of state, if you like, even though he was calm, just looking at, you know, I'm no body language expert, as you know, Luke, but he cut quite a... Jim just gave me a middle finger there.
9: Yeah, guess that one.
8: What does it mean? I just the figure he cut in that press conference, I thought it was noteworthy.
9: And the mentality thing is clearly something that he's identified and he's working on. He also said before the first game... Or maybe it was after the first game when they were beaten, he said, we're not ready. Mm. And it might have even been before the game. He said, we're not ready and we're not going to be ready for a while. And we know that De Zerbi is quite a kind of details-focused coach who likes to get specific things out of his players and play in a certain way. It does take time for the players to get it. The big concern for me would be it looks like they want to bring in and regularly play eight brand new players. Mm. Now, fine, I get what came along before was bad and it needed to be sorted out. I needed to get rid of some players and there were some bad eggs in there. But it's a lot of players to bring in. Tonali, Savio, Fernandes, Van Hecke, Robertson, Senesi, Marmoush.
10: And Jai probably now too.
9: Yeah, so there's loads of upheaval there.
10: To be fair, though.
8: Jai, I mean, they're going in for him, you know what I mean?
10: Yeah, and Richarlison going the other way.
8: Well,
10: what are Everton thinking there?
8: Apparently Richarlison's not up for that. I want to move. Everton, not there.
9: I think he needs to be realistic about what he's capable of.
8: It does, yeah.
9: Richarlison. Well. If he thinks after the way he's performed at Spurs over however many years, for the most part, that he can turn down Everton, the only team he's basically ever been good at, and he's fucking bananas.
10: Well,
9: he's bananas.
10: Herein lies the problem, though. I see what you're saying in terms of how it can be really disruptive to bring in too many players at once and change things too quickly, but this has been historically bad over the last two seasons. Two 17th place finishes for Tottenham is mad.
8: Yeah.
10: I think actually moving along as many of those players as possible, as quickly as possible, it will come at probably a short-term cost where things are a bit chaotic, but given how low the bar is, I think that's the way to go.
8: But it comes with a risk.
10: But look at the baseline of it. Look how bad it is to start with.
8: But lads,
10: you've got to get out of that mentality.
8: But here we are, two games into the season, while Spurs have got to do this, that, and the other in the transfer window, and I don't necessarily disagree with you. But we're two games into the new season. The manager's been there since the end of last season. They've spent over $300 million. The chat is still fairly similar. I mean, some fans understandably say, "Well, Simmons has got to come back." You know, Madison.
9: They got kudos on the pitch, which is good.
8: Yeah, that was good.
9: Kudos being there is good.
8: Savio's already got an injury. You know, Madison, I fear for him because he seems permanent injury. Is Kulusevski still a player?
10: Madison's injury is a different one from the one that kept
9: it's
10: him
9: shoulder,
10: out.
9: Yeah, it's just
10: bad luck.
8: It is bad luck. There's a lot of bad luck. That's my point, though.
9: He picks things up.
8: Yeah. I'm not saying it's his fault. I'm saying I fear for him, you know, and I hope he can get back soon. So with Spurs, it seems ridiculous. Two games in with a lot of new players and so on. Like I say, at the start when I said, you know, there's different angles, I actually still believe that Spurs will actually have an all right season. I don't think they're going to finish, you know, 17th or any of that nonsense. And I think De Zerbi will get them playing. But, you know, I don't know, it's only two games and early days and all that kind of stuff. It's just, are we still going to be saying this by mid-November?
10: Now would be a good time to start.
8: Exactly. Isn't it?
10: I saw a Spurs fan on Twitter say the only reason Spurs won't challenge for the title this season will be injuries or corruption. So,
9: Which is at the moment.
10: Which is it?
9: Yeah, it could be a bit of both at the moment.
8: Can we ignore the fact that Pete Donaldson cursed them before?
9: You can't ignore that.
10: Absolutely not.
9: It has to be taken into consideration. Yeah. As well.
8: He has his curse
10: demonstrably worked.
8: Yeah, he has his share of the responsibility. Yeah. But of course, maybe.
9: I would say it's quite a low hanging fruit for a curse.
8: Well,
9: he could have aimed a bit higher.
8: Well, I think he thought to himself, do you know what? He wants his team to get their first 3 points of the season, and it worked. Because all the Spurs chat, we have to mention Newcastle United, who have started the season very, very well. Now, they were worried, understandably so. New manager coming in, they've sold a lot of big names and so on and so forth. Against Liverpool, they were impressive. And my goodness, Jim, I think they're going to bash teams on the break all season,
10: yeah,
8: aren't they?
10: They look really, really fun. Anthony Elanga and Johan Wisser look like the players they promised to be, right? This is a thing, it's a trap it's so easy to fall into, isn't it? That if a good player moves to a new club and they suddenly don't look like a good player, that they're just shit now forever.
9: Yeah.
10: And there's quality in that squad. We've been talking about it all summer. Like, even though they've lost players, they've still got some real talent in there. Like Harvey Barnes and Jacob Ramsey are two players who I think have been kind of dismissed slightly unfairly. It's quite exciting as well that Yeisler's got them playing in a quite distinct style very early on. Nico Gonzalez, with that raking ball out to the flank, has kind of hit the ground raking as well.
8: But that's great for Gonzalez because immediately he's come in and he's made a contribution. You can see what he's doing, and that's what he came to the Premier League for.
9: Well, I think also...
8: And that's the kind of thing, gets the confidence going. He's in there, he's full of beans.
9: Speaking of fullbacks, like you did in the Liverpool Forest game, the fullback situation in this game is interesting because Dedic, who's new to the club, is really good.
8: I mean, he's
9: against a seasoned campaigner in Robertson, who Spurs obviously wanted to bring in to have a bit of experience because they had a lot of young players that had to rely on last season. Then Lewis Hall on the other flank was sensational.
8: Yeah.
9: And I know Archie Gray is a young lad finding his way and doesn't have a full position yet and probably isn't a fullback, but nevertheless, they were dominated down those flanks.
8: Yeah.
9: Newcastle dominated them later on in the game particularly. Spurs did have their moments. They should have scored. Van Hecker should have scored. Porro should have scored. The reality is, though, they're not making these moments count and then they're crumbling. And that is a massive issue for a football team to have. I also said a few times on the radio and on this show last time I was on, I think, that I don't actually think that Howe leaving and a lot of big players leaving Newcastle is the worst thing for them. Mm-hmm. I think actually it takes a bit of the expectation off. Yeisler's a really well-respected coach. Brassel waxes lyrical about him. The only reason he left and went to Saudi was because he was...
8: Because of money.
9: Because he was openly talking to other clubs and his club got pissed off and they parted ways and he turned up in Saudi and he won things. I think he won back-to-back Champions Leagues there.
8: All right.
9: Something like that. So he's a really well-respected young coach. And I think if you're a coach like that who's not got a reputation in a big league, it's not, obviously it's stupid to say you don't want to work with the best players. Of course you do. Mm-hmm. But the fact that some big egos have moved on, some big players have gone past and you can now say, do you know what? These guys are going to take on board my ideas and it's fresh and it's new. I don't think it's a massive surprise they've started well. Mm. I honestly don't.
8: There's a lovely little cheat code there, isn't there? The ball out to Dedic, and then he links with Elanga.
10: Lovely finish from Elanga, though.
8: Beautiful
10: finish.
8: To do. It was a magnificent goal, Jim. Absolutely right. And again, shows you, compare that to Elanga last season.
10: Yeah.
8: You know, and I know Wissa missed a chance or two against Liverpool, but good for him to score as well. Because he has scored goals in the Premier League. We know he can do it. And to get quite an inventive finish as well. So I think it all bodes very, very well for Newcastle United, and they're very much on the march. And it'd be interesting to see what they can do, you know, European football.
9: I still think there's question marks about the project, right? About this idea that if you come in with a big fanfare and you've got all this money, I know you're kind of limited by the way financial regulations work these days, but the fact that they missed out on quite a few targets, the players that have left, they haven't kind of replaced in the same way, does speak to perhaps larger problems with the project itself. But in terms of the fact that they've landed on this young coach who's clearly got a load of fresh, exciting ideas, and that he can probably get them playing to a system, and they've got like good young players like Miley and Hall, and the players they brought in seem to have started straight away. Dedic, Gonzalez, as you said, so, and Hornacek as well. He was good.
8: Joe Willock.
9: He's come in. Joe Willock, good young signing. Joe Willock. but Hornacek came in and played well.
8: Started the season well.
9: There's a lot to be positive about.
10: I think a silver lining as well of Newcastle losing so many senior players and bringing so many young players in. And there's a kind of degree of this for Aston Villa as well, is that their wage bill will be smaller, and that will give them more headroom further down the line, which has been part of the problem with the squad cost ratio stuff.
8: Well, Jim, if you're into silver linings, did you see that Carlo Ancelotti was also at this game, sitting next to Roberto Mancini?
10: A busy weekend.
9: He's loving
10: it. Carlo, he's all over the shop.
8: Yeah, well, he saw two Premier League games in London.
10: Yeah, I mean, and all right, fair enough. Oi. It's more than I saw.
8: Is he at Notting Hill Carnival today?
10: Well, I hope
9: so. Of course he is.
8: Has he got the same women around him, or has he got new women?
9: I hope he's got new women. I hope he, for his sake,'s got new women. Why not? Why have the same?
10: You do seem to have brushed over Anthony Elanga doing Thierry Henry's celebration just to really put the boot in. It's in the running order.
8: All right.
10: And I'd like you to respect that.
8: Sorry. Okay. Forgive me. Well done, Elanga. Lovely old job there. Back to Carlo Ancelotti. There wasn't a single Brazilian player involved in the matchday squad for either team.
9: I was racking my brains as to why he was there. He just loves the game, I guess.
8: Mm. Well, I think he said, well, you know, I've 2 days until Carnival, so I've got to do something, haven't I?
9: Yeah. Maybe he's thinking, I wonder if I can naturalise Matisse Tell. Probably not. He's probably not thinking.
8: Who knows? Spurs are our bottom of the league. One team who you two certainly thought would finish bottom or there or thereabouts, a whole city. Well, they remain unbeaten after the win against Coventry. Egg on your faces, lads.
10: Yeah, go on, Hull.
8: Yeah.
9: They scored a great goal. Great breakaway goal.
10: Oh, my favourite thing about that was that Liam Miller had two bites at that particular breakaway cherry. The first one he put wide, despite it being a clever attempt at a finish, and he got a lot of stick from it, understandably, from the Coventry fans. But to then get to do the same thing again and bury it as the winner, that's lovely.
8: It showed that he very much learned from that first one, because again the
10: steely eyed like
8: focus. Yeah, mind you, I mean, he should have passed that. He should have laid it off to his teammate with the first one, which he missed. But it doesn't matter, because Liam Miller was the only person who scored a goal that day, and it got Hull City 3 points. We said on Friday that the last three games between these two have been draws and produced just two goals. Well, I didn't think it was going to be a high-scoring affair, and it wasn't. But a huge win for Hull City.
9: The check in the league.
8: Come on.
9: Yeah, I mean, how much you love the title race in the Premier League table in August,
8: Marcus.
9: I
8: love it. Yeah.
9: The way he brought this conversation earlier to the table was like implying that they can't be relegated now.
8: No.
9: They used to be bottom of the league. Yeah. They can't finish bottom of the league now because they won their first two games.
8: I was waiting for you to say you also said that.
9: Yeah, we all did.
8: But I've been man enough to admit it, though.
10: Are we, with that in mind, are we kind of pumping Hull up too much? Should we be hoping that they fail?
8: That'll come later, Jim.
9: Play 2-1-2, conceded none.
10: Yeah, it's not looking good, bruv.
9: Egg on our face. They're above Arsenal.
10: I know.
9: Yeah.
8: Bloody Arsenal, eh? Yeah, and who knows, maybe they will finish above Arsenal. But
9: They will not finish above Arsenal.
8: Prove it.
9: I will. Give me a bit of time and I will.
8: Oh, you can prove anything with time, can't you? Hull City, yeah. Look, it's been great to see what they've been doing in the league. Damning loss for Coventry City, though.
10: Yes.
8: Because, again, lose against Arsenal, absolutely. Again, early days, blah, blah, blah, blah. But this was one of those ones where if you lose it, it is early on in the season. I think if this is in 7 or 8 games' time, but if you lose this one, it's a bit like,
10: you've got to get to the no, but seriously bit.
8: Yeah. You do. You absolutely do, yeah. So,
9: well, I think you're overstating the case somewhat. I mean, they set out to win this game.
8: Yeah.
9: They pushed and pushed.
8: Yeah.
9: The whole goalkeeper got man of the match. They made all the run in Coventry. They did. Massive shadow on that, and they got beaten. That's unfortunate.
8: They had
9: right?
8: a defensive high line about 40 yards from the hull goal.
9: Yeah, they did. No, yeah. I get that. And they want to play in a certain way, yeah. and it's still two games into the season.
8: Well, I do like to stress that, Luke, as you know.
9: You don't like to stress that. You say that as an afterthought. That's what you say sometimes.
8: Nonsense.
10: Yeah, look.
8: They are.
10: They're 18th.
9: I can see
10: what
9: that.
10: Got
9: yeah.
10: to say about that. What's
9: happening now? If we
8: got him, Jim. Oi,
9: as things stand,
8: yes.
9: Coventry are going down.
10: Who they got next? Who they got
9: Chelsea,
10: next?
9: Man City
8: away.
9: Yeah,
8: so
9: Man right. City away next. Right. Tough start for them.
8: Very tough start.
9: Yeah.
8: They'll be gutted about this. On Friday, we spoke about Hull owner Asun Ilıkalı, who, in a recent interview, revealed he hosted Ollie McBurney in Turkey, or Turkey, should I say, this summer after Hull got promoted. He described McBurney as energetic and a rascal.
10: What's this about? Why just Ollie McBurney? And when you're summoned to that, when you're Ollie McBurney, what are you thinking is going on there?
8: I don't know.
10: Brilliant stuff.
8: Yeah. Have you heard...
9: I hope he didn't drive home.
8: No, I doubt he did. Mm. I doubt he did. Energetic and a rascal.
10: Mm.
8: Most rascals are energetic, aren't they?
10: Yeah, you don't get many quiet rascals.
9: You don't be a lazy rascal, as the boy in the corner record said.
8: Oh, dearie me. All right, coming up after this, a familiar water feature returned to Old Trafford.
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8: Welcome back to the Football Ramble, everybody. Manchester United 5, Ipswich Town 2. Bruno Fernandes hat-trick.
9: What a player.
8: Mm. What a player.
9: What a player he is.
8: He's just a man.
9: He's just constant.
8: Yeah.
9: Like basically, the whole of all the light at Man United, for good and bad, just bends around Bruno Fernandes.
10: That's a draw without him there, isn't it?
9: It is.
10: He's still doing everything around there. You know, even the water feature you mentioned,
9: They should start
10: absolutely, certainly at full time. Even that's a little bit trimmed down. I think Bruno's been patching it up.
9: Yeah. Why have they not fixed it?
8: Why is Bruno not?
9: The roof.
8: Because they are waiting for Bruno Fernandes to fix the roof.
9: Oh, yeah. Kick a ball in the gap. Don't worry about it.
10: That's a terrible free kick.
8: By the way,
9: Speaking of that, by the way, Matisse tells me.
8: Jim, I think going back to the water, I think you're right to say that it's a little bit more slimmed down.
10: Mm-hmm.
9: That shouldn't be a thing. Yeah, there's no way you don't call out a plumber because you've got a leak, and he says, "Right, I'm done." So what I've done is I've made it slightly better.
8: Yeah.
9: See you later.
10: I've trimmed it down.
9: Here's the invoice. Yeah. It needs to be fixed. It's been going on for years. And they can't say it doesn't rain in Manchester. Yeah. It rains all the time.
8: It does rain every single day.
9: Yeah.
10: Isn't there some structural reason it's really difficult?
8: Well, hang on. Well, that's one way of looking at it. Luke, compared to last season, is the situation with the waterfall better?
9: Yes.
8: Right, okay. So they're moving in the right direction.
9: Yeah.
10: So, I mean, this is pretty emphatic for Man United, wasn't it? Moving away from the waterfall. And I think, actually, if you look at their first two games, it suggests that, actually, had they been in the Championship last season, they would have done all right. I think it's a fair point.
9: Yeah.
8: Yes, Ipswich Town did take the lead, though.
9: They did.
8: That was a brilliant finish from Davis.
9: A brilliant goal. really difficult to control, executed it amazingly. And Leif Davis, I'm pleased for him, because when they were promoted to the Premier League the first time, there was a lot of talk about him.
8: Mm-hmm.
9: I was doing radio phone-ins at the time, and people were calling up saying he should be playing for England. You say he's that good. He's that good.
8: Who are these people?
9: Ipswich Town fans were saying this guy's been chronically overlooked.
8: Right.
9: He's an amazing player. No one talks about him. He's going to tear the Premier League to pieces, and he didn't. And they went down again with a bit of a whimper. And they've come back up again. He's still there. For him to score at Old Trafford, I think, is a great thing for him, because he had a lot of expectation on him, and he is a good player. And I hope he has a good season now.
8: Do you worry, though, as we go into autumn, that Leaf might fall off?
9: I mean, when someone says to me, what's Marcus like as a presenter?
8: Right.
9: I say, it's 50-50.
8: Yeah.
9: It's,
8: I'm up to 50.
9: It's 50% pedantry,
8: yeah,
9: and 50% bad puns that are unnecessary.
8: Oh.
9: Yeah.
8: Well,
9: yeah,
8: that's, do they balance each other out to create a beautiful middle ground?
9: No, they make it much worse.
8: Right,
9: they compounded interest.
8: Well,
9: makes it much

0: exactly.
1: We don't notice. Yeah. But look, it was a great goal.
2: I'll bring a lot of swearing.
1: Talk to me about the setup to the goal, though.
2: Oh, what, it was a great what for the Man United goal?
1: No, Leif Davis's goal.
2: Yeah, what do you want to know?
1: Is Luke Shaw still in England after that?
2: I mean, for some of us, it's just confirmation of what we already knew. For you, I imagine he's quite bad. There's quite a bad. You get your black suit and tie out.
1: I'll tell you what, though.
2: He got there was dinner money all over the floor, is what happened. He got completely rinsed.
1: For Tawu, though, the funny thing is Luke Shaw didn't actually look that slow in the play. It was Fatawu who looked lightning quick.
2: He got bullied as well. Yeah. He got bullied off the ball as well.
0: Yeah, and in fact, the most interesting thing about that for me was how basically the same scenario happened immediately afterwards and Davis was a little bit less composed and Lammens ends up pushing it over the bar. I think,
2: that's right.
0: If that's 2-0, that might be a very, very different afternoon.
2: Lammens made a brilliant save before that as well, where Ipswich looked dangerous. But the thing was, the key moment in this game was Man United equalising because there's a slight mistake about 40 minutes in.
0: Mm-hmm.
2: And if you time it, 7 seconds later, the ball's in the net. It is a ruthless example of how punishing and brutal the Premier League is when compared to the Championship.
0: What a finish from Bruno Fernandes' left foot as well.
2: Great. He was great all round. I mean, he is absolutely brilliant. He's always so good. Like, he makes such a big contribution. His numbers are amazing. He always steps up. He always demands more from his colleagues. And like I said, a lot of the circus that's gone on around him, he's remained constant. He really has. I also think it's really interesting, actually, and I expected more from him in this game, although he wasn't that bad. So I did think before the season started that Rashford would force his way in here and actually make a contribution. Now, he's not scored or assisted in the 5-2 win, so you know, he also got subbed off towards the end. But the fact that he's in there and starting, I think, is quite significant. I think it's interesting.
1: I do as well. And Kobbie Mainoo starting as well.
0: Mainoo was brilliant.
1: Yeah, it's good to have Mainoo in there, for crying out loud.
0: Absolutely. It must feel so, must feel like a relief as a Man United fan to know you have this massive talent who's just being left out all the time and to finally see him on the pitch doing what they've all seen with their eyes that he can do.
1: Michael Carrick is the only football manager who wants to start Kobbie Mainoo.
0: Apparently so.
1: But he did start and he was, as you say.
2: I think him and Tielemans were both pretty good.
1: What about Harry Maguire's handball?
2: Yeah, it's a ridiculous example.
1: Here we go.
2: Well, it's a ridiculous example of how much in a knot the laws of the game have twisted us up in, because essentially, because Harry Maguire is a centre-back who can't really shoot very well, the shot isn't on target, it goes down an own goal, and therefore it's not disallowed for the handball, which we all saw happen.
1: It's a ridiculous decision.
2: What happens is, when they try and make these laws so complicated, they open up all these loopholes which make the game look ridiculous, and this was an example of that.
1: Yeah, because even if you say, okay, fine, for those reasons, as it was highlighted on Match of the Day, it's a handball. It's not an accidental handball, the way he puts his hands up there and so on and so forth.
2: So for the people who haven't
1: seen
2: this,
1: you could have easily chalked that goal off.
2: Or don't know the detail. If that shot had been on target, it would have been Maguire's goal and therefore not a goal, because it would have been disallowed because it's a handball leading to a direct action which led to a goal.
1: Yeah.
2: It's a farce. It's a total farce.
1: It is a farce, because you think to yourself, well, if the ball is it's handball or not. Like, all this sort of, I understand there are phases of play and there's advantages and disadvantages and so on and so forth. But you can't sort of say, okay, all right, Maguire's shoot, we think that's a handball. A load of Ipswich Town players appeal for it. He goes to shoot and they go, well, don't get in the way of it, just in case, because if it goes wide, we're fine. And if it goes in the back of the net, well, then we can get the handball. Yeah. It's so unnecessarily layered.
0: One of the things that seems to have been lost in the handball rule is like whether or not a team, be they the attacking team or the defending team, gain an advantage by one of their players using their hand, like to a reasonable degree. If it glances off someone's arm or whatnot, sometimes it's like, makes sense to play on. But that seems to have just been lost a bit. Man United absolutely gain an advantage from Harry Maguire's hand here.
2: They scored a goal.
0: Yeah.
1: To make the game 3-1 as well.
2: Yeah.
1: It changes it. Crucial goal.
2: It's a ridiculous situation.
1: Nice to see Chabar Akpom back in the country.
0: Absolutely.
2: Got a goal as well, exactly.
1: Got his goal at the end.
2: Well, I think Ipswich have actually got some really decent players. Mm. I mean, Lukic is a good Premier League operator, I think. Marcus, you wouldn't disagree with that, would you?
1: No.
2: Inciso's a good player.
0: Yeah, he looked really lively.
2: Maeda looks good.
1: Diop at the back is another.
2: Yeah, you know, Fatawu's had his moments as well. We talked about Leif Davis, you know, who's obviously got a lot of ability and a lot of pace.
1: But they gave a decent account of themselves, obviously, as the game goes on, it gets away from them. But, I mean, looking at Manchester United's front line, you know, Mbeumo, Fernandes, Rashford, Cunha, bring on one or two players as well. To let the game get away from them, I think it's a respectable showing. Do you know what I mean? I know they've been

0: beat 5-2 and people think, well, that's a bit mad. You know, there was then Man United had a lot of chances and so on. But I, all things considered, I think Ipswich have done all right so far in these in these two games. And Gag O'Neill is leading his troops pretty well.
1: So. I've got him down as being the first person to lose his job. Let's see how it goes.
0: Okay. Best lookalike in the Premier League at the moment, is it Lemens and Andrew Garfield?
1: Yes, not bad.
0: Or is it Marco Rosa and Oasis bassist Andy Bell?
1: Not as well known.
2: Yeah.
1: Not as well known.
0: That's not what I asked.
2: No, I can't call that to mind immediately.
1: I think it's Lomans and Garfield. I get the Rosa thing. Rosa's also very tall, isn't he?
0: Right.
1: You can tell why he's tall because he goes above the sponsorships and the boards behind the interview.
0: Well, he'll get his arm around a base then, won't he?
1: He will, yeah. Exactly.
2: One thing I wasn't aware of, or was perhaps aware of and had forgotten, that became clear to me in this game, was that Ashley Young has got the same voice as Ramesh Ranganathan. It's uncanny.
0: Tonight, Jim, Arsenal are away to Aston Villa.
2: Mm.
0: Big game, Monday Night Football. How are you feeling about that, big boy?
2: Yeah, I'm looking forward to it. I think it's an interesting time to play Villa, and I think there's a danger of them being underestimated because there's a lot of unknown quantities in there. Unai Emery is not... suddenly any worse as a manager because he's got some deck chairs to move around, I suppose, is how it feels a little bit at the moment. So I hope Arsenal approach this with kind of the same sort of intensity they would any other game, because I think Villa Park, even missing a stand because they're renovating one in this season, is going to be a really, really sort of big atmosphere. The Esri Konsa situation adds a little bit of spice to it as well, and Villa generally feeling aggrieved at how their window has gone will probably add a bit of spice to every game where they're playing one of the supposed big six. So I think it's going to be a really feisty atmosphere, and I'm hoping to see Bruno Guimaraes. Not entirely sure whether that's possible yet. I'm looking forward to it, though.
0: Will Unai Emery have his hair gelled, or is he going to keep the gel away and have his hair all puffed up like we saw in the
2: Buffon. I hope he gels it.
1: The Buffon.
2: Yeah, he looks better with the gel.
1: I love the Buffon. It's great. It kind of came from nowhere, really.
0: It did, yeah.
1: It's really surprising to look at.
0: Like that.
1: Look at how Villa started the season last year, it was a bit poor. He didn't win any of the first five, I think, in the league.
2: And he can navigate that, right?
1: Yeah, but there's a lot of upheaval. I mean, speaking about upheaval, there's been a lot of upheaval at Villa.
2: Yeah, the whole spine of the team, really.
1: Lost a lot of players, brought a lot of players in. Arsenal look like they've got the bit between their teeth. You know, I mean, Aston Villa will quite simply probably start the game with Alejandro Garnacho in the team, so that's going to be pleasing for Arsenal.
2: And Munich's most massive man, Leon Goretzka.
1: That's a really interesting one as well.
0: It is.
1: Goretzka coming out. I don't think he'll start, will he? Is he available? He probably is available, but I don't know if he'll start. But he's a really interesting signing for them. Mm. So there's a lot to think about and look at with Villa. I think it'll be an interesting game for that reason.
2: I also think, and you'll love this, Nicholas Jackson is an interesting signing for them because he's quite consistent with how Ollie Watkins plays. He likes to, you know, play off the shoulder and be put in behind. So that should be a bit of a plug-and-play situation. Or it would have been had, you know, the rest of the team that had learned to play with him still been there.
1: Yeah, exactly.
0: Yes, indeed.
1: I think what's fascinating about that is that they've signed, they've got in Brian Maggio, Johan Manzambi, and Nicholas Jackson, and Alejandro Garnacho.
2: I mean, Maggio's only 17, though, isn't he?
1: But true, but I mean, he's played with them already. I know he's injured at the moment, but he's played for them already this season.
2: Yeah. Scored in a final.
1: Exactly.
2: Which is something, yeah. I think Manzambi's a really exciting signing.
0: Well, Maggio was brought in January, actually.
1: Right, sure.
0: Yeah, but yes, he's not featured in the Premier League and so on. So I take your point. And it is a great shame that he's injured. So yeah, looking forward to when he comes back. Ollie Watkins has moved to Al Hilal for $51 million, as you were sort of saying there, Jim. So good luck to him in a way. And Arsenal still want to sign Julian Alvarez, despite him saying that he only wants to go to Barcelona.
1: So I'm literally saying to Mikel Arteta on the phone, I do not want to
2: come. Apparently so. I mean, El Chiringuito is saying he didn't pick the phone up at all. Just lovely to hear their name, isn't it? It's like they've been absent for a little while.
1: Yeah. Ornstein's saying they had a conversation in Alvarez, so I don't want to play
2: for
1: Arsenal.
2: I'll go with Ornstein. Yeah, I think there's talk that, and again, this is paper talk, that Arsenal are going to wait until deadline day for Alvarez, which is insane to me. They must have some other options like that they're ready to go with. They absolutely have to, because selling Gabriel Martinelli, Gabriel Jesus and Leandro Trossard and only bringing in Christos Solis, that's asking a lot of him in terms of picking up the slack on those goals.
1: They have to have
2: a lot of goals and assists to lose.
1: They have to have something lined up.
2: Absolutely. I mean, the idea is that Eze might play more on the left Madueke could go out over there, and then perhaps Ethan Wanyeri stays as kind of depth in the middle. But again, you're losing so many goals if you don't bring in some other player. But the thing is, it's hard to know who that person's going to be.
0: Jack Grealish
2: maybe. Could be him. We're also...
0: He's off to Everton. Hopefully that would be great.
2: That would be good. But Fabio Vieira, it looks like he's going to be sold to Hamburg. He's not set the Premier League alight, but I think it's a shame that we haven't made more of quite how much
1: the
2: he looks like Pete.
1: There
2: was an active Premier League player who really looked like Pete, and we didn't make the most of that.
1: I think active Premier League players who really look like Pete, the least the manager can do is pick them more.
2: Fair.
1: And I think Arteta has to take some of the blame
2: for that.
1: That's
2: fair.
1: I'm surprised still that Arsenal didn't go hell for leather for Barcola.
2: Yeah, I suspect on that he just wanted Liverpool.
1: Do you think they've been...
0: But they're still going for Alvarez.
2: Yeah, fair.
1: But do you think they've been distracted massively by first... It could be... The story of this transfer window for Arsenal could be quite a bad one in that they've lost key squad players and they've been distracted by not one, yet two players they were potentially never going to get. And they've not been able to put their attention elsewhere. Now, I'm not saying they won't get Alvarez, because situations can change. But if it turns out that they don't get Alvarez or Vinny Jr. because they were both totally unrealistic, that is a bit of a missed opportunity.
2: Well, they're all like Morgan Rodgers, Even the thing is, even if they do get Alvarez, it will be sort of against his will.
1: I think
2: I need to pull something out of the bag.
0: Yeah, they do. Yeah, it's not a good look for Alvarez if he was to turn up at Arsenal. Of course. This will happen and has happened many times in football. A player wants to go somewhere and they end up going elsewhere and they've done okay. I just think for Alvarez, the ages and so on, that amount of money and to go in for him that big, you know as well that if he has an okay season, he'll be like, right, Barcelona, you know, come on.
1: It's always going to be there.
0: I'm sitting right now, from the little I know, I just, if I was an Arsenal fan, I'd be like, nah, this isn't worth it.
2: Even if he comes in on deadline day, that still creates a bit of an imbalance in the squad. Now, he's obviously a very talented player and they would make that work in some way. My suspicion is that they will make do with what they have until January and go in harder for someone, possibly Kenan Yildiz, who I think they really like.
0: But I want you to be honest with me right now, Jim. If Julian Alvarez plays for Arsenal, bearing in mind he's Argentinian, will you boo him?
2: No.
0: Scum. Thanks for listening to the Football Ramble part
1: of
0: the Gosh Grayson Network. Oh, I know you will. Yeah. You're good for it. It's been a pleasure. The Premier League is up and running fully. Two games in for most teams, but we've got one tonight.
2: Yes.
1: Excited for it.
2: The table could look very different.
0: It could.
2: By tomorrow morning.
1: Hull will be biting their nails, won't they?
0: I can't wait to look at that table tomorrow.
1: Yeah.
0: Fulham still safe from relegation despite two losses. Pete and Vish will be back tomorrow to talk about Villa and Arsenal. Thank you very much, Luke Moore.
1: Thank you very much.
0: Thank you, Jim Campbell.
2: Thank you.
0: And thank you, the Premier League.
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6: Welcome to spring. Bit of spring in your step as we reach September. 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To welcome you to Sports Breakfast for the ninth month of the year. You've survived winter. And we're into a bit of everything now. A bit of rain. A bit of sunshine. But warmer weather. And the prospect of summer in the coming months. September is a great month of the year. It brings finals footy. A full stop on the football season for so many. Freo fans dare to dream. A couple of days away from Fremantle and Hawthorn. First of the proper finals after the wildcard round. A home prelim up for grabs for the winner. The Dockers undefeated at home this year. I need to keep that record intact. I remember a few years ago, Perth started the year 6-0. And they played this song after a win at Lathlay. Ended up missing the finals. So it can get a little bit too cheeky sometimes. But welcome. Sports Breakfast, Tuesday the 1st of September. Happy birthday to anyone who might be celebrating. And welcome to the show. It's all thanks to SKG Radiology and Cedar College WA. Paul Bryce is going to join us today. There's a lot to talk about. English Premier League, England, Pakistan. Oh boy, more talk about Pakistan than England. Larry Canning's going to join us. We'll recap Scotty Scheffler's FedEx Cup triumph. Minwoo Lee's great start that he couldn't maintain. Still finished in the top five, which is a great effort. Larry's coming up later in the hour. Adam Jones, been a wonderful few weeks for young talent time here in WA footy. Heath Melody, George Gale, Axel Walsh. We'll chat to Adam. The Colts as well, lots of eyeballs on the Waffle Colts at this stage of the year. Recruiters watching on in mass numbers. Ollie Eason, Claremont Ruckman, they're a win away from a grand final. Peel Thunder down in Mandurah this weekend. Brett Patton's going to chat US Open. Connor Blakely is with us, and I'm delighted to say that Blakely's breakdown, which is just dominating the airwaves, has another station sponsor. So we will introduce the new station sponsor when we introduce Connor Blakely to Sport FM Airwaves. And Ollie County to join us as well with some Tuesday Trots tips. You can join us too, 0429 913 913 and 9418 7700. We start with breaking news. Lionel Messi has announced his retirement from international football. So his last act as an international footballer was the recent World Cup. But it's been announced this morning, this evening over there in Argentina, that he has retired from international football. 207 games and 125 goals for his country. One of the greats. Now, Argentina, think to Diego Maradona, but certainly of more recent times, Lionel Messi's right up there as one of the greatest to have played the game. As we welcome Wayne Clark, September, great month of the year. You'll tick over another year around the sun soon, Wayne. Welcome.
7: Thank you, Jacob. Good morning to everybody. Yes, well, hopefully it's a wonderful summer for everybody, and hopefully the Dockers started off well on the weekend. Everyone's getting a little bit excited about Thursday night, aren't they? They'll give,
6: sold out.
7: Take them apart.
6: You open the AFL app, and they've got the finals there, starting with Thursday night. There's a big sign underneath the game. Sold out. First qualifying final. So you can't get a ticket, and there'll be people flocking to Optus Stadium. Mad rush, 6:10 on Thursday night.
7: Yep. Yeah, if you go to if you want to really enjoy the game, just take half a day off, I reckon. See the boss, just say, look, I'll leave early. I'll come in earlier tomorrow, or, well, maybe the next day.
6: maybe next week sometime.
7: maybe the Monday. But, yeah, you've just got to get there nice and early. And right from the start, it should be hopefully a fantastic game. But a bit of confidence around from everybody. Well, actually, it's interesting. You know, there is that confidence, but you talk to Fremantle, they've always sort of got that thing in the back of their mind, you know, that, we're all saying, this is the team. But I think, you know, they've been here before and they've done this. And yeah, like last year, the first final here against Gold Coast.
6: Yes.
7: You know, it was just a nightmare in the end. But I think we're in a better position.
6: It was, Gold Coast, they've never played a final. They'll be overawed.
7: Yep.
6: And in the end, it was the Dockers who were overawed. But, yeah, this year they've given themselves the ideal opportunity. Finished top, haven't lost at home. And a win away from a home prelim, and then you're a win away from a grand final from there. So this sets it all up Thursday night, Optus Stadium. Right, let's welcome our first guest, because Paul Bryce is standing by, our UK sport correspondent. Never a dull moment in Pakistan cricket. English cricket has had its fair share of turmoil this Northern Hemisphere summer. There's now a bit of drama around Pakistan's team selection out of a diabolical second test loss at Lord's to England. That means the series is done, but the drama is by no means done with Pakistan cricket. Paul Bryce, good evening to you, your time.
8: Yes, good evening. Delight to be with you.
6: Gee, I tell you, it's been a dramatic summer of cricket in the UK, hasn't it? I mean, England had their dramas, McCullum gone as test coach, Stokes retires, But Pakistan are always just saying, just hold my beverage because we're coming through to cause chaos. And news that's just come through in the last few hours, Paul, seven players and the coach have been sent home, dropped from the squad ahead of the third test at Edgbaston.
8: Well, you know, they're a bit like the card dealer, aren't they, that says, I'll raise you. Just when you think you've had enough drama for one summer, you're absolutely right. And this is, you know, it's quite normal in Pakistan cricket because they like to do things rather dramatically. But as you say, yeah, the coach gone, seven players gone. And I don't know how you recover from that. They've got one more match to go. There was also talk that the whole tour could be finished because of an interview that was conducted by Sky Television with the sons of Imran Khan. We spoke, I think, a couple of weeks ago about Imran having been allowed out of prison for medical reasons, but he's since been sent back. And the Pakistan Cricket Board threatened to call off the whole tour, even forfeit the match at Lord's, which they might as well have done because they lost it in such a way. But yeah, there's all sorts going on. How you recover, how you set up for another test match in not too long a time. I'm not quite sure where they go from here.
7: Well, let's have a look at the English side. What do you take out of it when you're playing a side like Pakistan who are in this turmoil that they are? What do you take out of the couple of tests that we've had so far?
8: It's a really good question. Our take out for me would be someone like Dan Lawrence. He played really, really well. He is a fine player. And it's good to see him back in England colours, and he sort of reaffirmed why they would pick him in the first place. And I thought he looked really, really good in his innings at Lord's, played really nicely. Jordan Cox, I thought, also played well, coming in as, at the number three. I think there's a good balance about the England side at the moment. So as a team, from a team that seemed to be going absolutely nowhere, that they look like they're very together. They look like a side that if they keep that up and if they keep the consistency, they could go some places.
6: There's no doubt Ollie Robinson's return has been great. He's been player of the match, I think, in his last three test matches now, which is a great response from him. His body's let him down, his behaviour. I mean, he was out of the team for a couple of years. He seems to be really settling in. I know this isn't the greatest opposition, but he seems to be back to his best, Ollie Robinson with the ball.
8: He's like a man reborn, isn't he? And I read the other day, no less than Jonathan Agnew, the former cricket correspondent of the BBC, writing that his action was comparable to Glenn McGrath, the rhythm of his action, at least. So there's fairly high praise there. And he really does look like he's found the mojo once again. And he looks good. He's really smooth on his approach to the crease. He bowls with that energy. He bowls with that little bit of aggression that you need. And he gets batsmen thinking about it, you know. So having him, and he's got some good backup around him, Josh Tongue, particularly. We've spoken about Josh Tongue, but how good has he been? And having Joe Root back as captain, it's like wearing a pair of old shoes, isn't it? It's a pair of old slippers. He just slotted in like he was never away. And that's also going to help the team, I think, a long way.
7: Paul, post-McCullum, and we're very, very early. We've only had two. Do you noticing anything different? Is there a little a change in style, or have they pulled their head in, or what is there anything?
8: I'm noticing a lot more calmness. They seem very settled. They seem very, to use a modern phrase, chilled. They seem very relaxed. They seem like they're enjoying their cricket. They seem like the shackles are off a little bit. They're going out and playing with freedom of a different kind. That there's no pressure to go out and play in the baseball way and maybe undo all the good techniques that got you that far. So there seems to be they've almost gone back to basics and have started playing the way that got them into the team in the first place. That's my big take-out.
9: Paul Bryce is with us. England have wrapped up the series with a test to play, 2-0 lead over Pakistan, who are in turmoil. Overnight, seven players and the coach released from the third test match squad and number of replacements. Mike Hessen is going to take over as coach. He's the white ball coach of Pakistan cricket. And Ashley Nofke, former Australian and Queensland cricketer, is part of the coaching group as well as the bowling coach. A round of first-class cricket was dominated by the weather, Paul, but there was a farcical situation. I mentioned this yesterday with Wayne. Durham, Gloucestershire, so they could have achieved a result before the end of day three, but they decided to come back the next day and finish the day with four runs needed for victory by Durham. They duly achieved that, but it was a pretty damp round of county fixtures.
8: It was extraordinary, and I think Ryan Campbell summed it up best himself. He put out on one of the social platforms, "Cricket sometimes doesn't help itself." And I think he got it dead right. But he won't mind too much because Durham, 40 points clear in Division 2, well on their way to promotion. Kent behind them and Northamptonshire behind them. So that hasn't really changed. Not much else has changed in Division 1 either. Draws everywhere you look. The fact that we got play on any day during this round of county championship was extraordinary. So the rain has just come down, which we've desperately needed. So on one hand, it's been great, but on the other hand, not. But it keeps it really nice and tight at the top. Nottinghamshire still top, clear of Somerset by 4 points. And as I said last week, for mine, Somerset are going to have to win all their games, I think, to keep pace with Notts and achieve what the Holy Grail, as the Sidemen will call it. But it would be marvellous to see them do it. Four rounds to go. And, it's a really tight tussle for all places in the division.
7: Paul, we've played a few rounds since, for the county cricket. Do we stop now and go to another competition or anything like that? Or there's no other comps coming in?
8: No, we've got four rounds of the county championship to go, and we've only got the one-day cup final to go between Leicestershire and Middlesex. That's in a couple of weeks' time, Trent Bridge. But apart from that, no, it's county championship now to the end of the season. Remarkable to think that the seasons will actually overlap, and there will be, I think, a round of Sheffield Shield played before the end of the county championship. I could be wrong, but I'm not sure.
9: I think it's one-day cup games, but they do tend to overlap these days, the seasons, and it just shows you how condensed the fixture is. English Premier League, new season's underway, and Arsenal, the reigning champs, have just completed a win over Aston Villa. What about some of the other results that defines the weekend of English Premier League? Any early season patterns that are starting to emerge?
8: Well, only a couple of games in, so it's interesting. I mean, Hull City, we've got to talk about them with Lucas Harrington and all. Two wins from two, a good start from the men from Humberside. A fine win again at the weekend over Coventry City, who have had as bad a start as Hull have had good. So Coventry just out of the relegation at this stage on goal difference. So that's them. Manchester United, after their defeat to Hull, coming back 5-2 winners at home to Ipswich Town. Ipswich had the temerity to take the lead, and United came back and showed them how that was done. Great game at Stamford Bridge. Chelsea winning by the odd goal in 7-4-3 over Brighton. Brighton having done so well in their first game. Aston Villa, as you say, with a horror start to the season. Tottenham Hotspur, bottom of the lot after two games, and not really looking like it either. I mean, they lost 2-0 to Newcastle, who have had a pretty impressive start. Liverpool, not quite themselves yet. A long way to go. Scrambled a draw against Nottingham Forest. Leeds United with a good win for them. So, you can't really see any patterns as yet, but with two games in, but exciting all the same. And I think we're going to see some very entertaining football this season.
9: Well, you'd hope so. But Spurs, I mean, they're generally only a few weeks away from sacking a coach, aren't they, if they don't win? So the coach would be nervous already 2 weeks in.
8: Well, he would. He would. And I mean, he's come out and said all the right things, and this is what he wants to happen, and this is how he thinks it should happen. Andoni Areola's done the same at Liverpool, and he's made himself very clear about what he thinks is going to happen or should happen. But for me, Arsenal do look like it. They really do. They've got that steel about them. Manchester City top at the moment, virtue of their win against Crystal Palace. Crystal Palace, I can see struggling already this season. A couple of heavy losses to start them off, and they might well struggle as we go down the road.
7: Paul, the US Open tennis, any light at the end of the tunnel from an English point of view?
8: Not really. It's one of those that the funny thing about the US Open tennis is it creeps up on everybody. And by that stage, all the people, unless you watch tennis 24/7, it doesn't get that much. It gets coverage, obviously, because it's a major event, but it's not a big thing in the eyes of the general sporting public, unless we have a situation like we did a couple of years ago with Emma Raducanu doing so well as she did in her breakout year. But no, not at the moment. British tennis is a little bit thin, and I think they're all just getting ready and almost getting ready for next year.
9: I did read some quotes attributed to Katie Bolter, who's basically an honorary Australian now with her recent marriage to Alex Diminor. But she said that there's a smell of cannabis that's putting her off her game at the US Open. Now, this has been a problem for a few years, I think, and we can half laugh about it, but she reckons that the scent that's wafting through Flushing Meadows there in New York's putting her off.
8: Yeah, I think it put a lot of people off that. The smell of success, some would call it. But yeah, it's one of those things that I don't know what they're obviously quite relaxed in more ways than one about what people are permitted to have with them within the grounds of Flushing Meadows. But yeah, I can imagine that's a bit tricky.
9: Yeah, it's not a new thing, and I'm sure it'll continue to be an issue. So Katie might just have to get her head around the fact, or her nose around the fact, that that's going to be an issue. Hey, Paul, thanks very much. It's great to have you on Sport FM Airwaves. So much to talk about, and we'll do it again Friday.
8: We will look forward to it. Catch you on Friday.
9: Look forward to it. Paul Bryce with us. So nice to hear there was some rain to cool things down. It was at the pain and disappointment of county cricket, unfortunately, for lovers of the sport, but probably necessary after a very warm summer over there in the UK. It's now autumn in the UK. Oh, a couple more hours. It's still technically the 31st of August over there. Spring for us. We've got a spring in our step as we head to our first break. You can join us 0429 913. 913 is the SMS this morning, and you can call as well 9418 7700. Got a text I'll get to on the other side of the break. Sports Breakfast, welcome back to the show. Tuesday morning, the 1st of September, and we've started with Paul Bryce, our UK sport correspondent, Larry Canning, about to join us. One off the SMS that I hinted at before the break. Morning, guys. Jacob with the connections to East Mantle. Is there any truth to the rumours that Bill Monaghan could be returning to coach West Perth next year? Thanks, John from Edgewater. John, I'd be surprised. That's not to say it won't happen, but Bill left rather disappointing circumstances. He coached West Perth to a grand final, and they still moved him on as senior coach back in 2018. Now, time heals all wounds, as we often hear. He's got one more year at the Sharks, so he's under contract. He'd have to breach contract or exit that deal to move back to West Perth. I mean, there's always a temptation, I'd imagine, but both teams, East Mount and West Perth, are rebuilding. They're down the bottom of the ladder. So I'm not sure which one's more appealing, but I think Bill's fairly well entrenched at East Mount. So I'd be very surprised, John, if he did indeed go back to West Perth. You're welcome to join John on the text 0429 913 913. Call as well throughout the day 9418 7700. Let's chat a bit of golf, shall we? Larry Canning is with us here on Sports Breakfast. He joins us thanks to the new Quantum driver from Callaway, a quantum leap in performance. Scotty Scheffler did his thing again over the weekend to win another FedEx Cup title. Larry, good morning.
10: G'day, Jacob. G'day, Wayne. Yes, it was the world's number one, wasn't it? Did what he does, as we always say. It's a corny cliche. Did Scotty Scheffler things and played his best golf for the biggest event of the year, the biggest purse, put it that way, of the year. $40 million. He wins another 10, which he badly needs, and is retained his world number one status. And it was a classic display of what he does, really, wasn't it? I mean, it just first in Green's head, first in nearest to the flag, first in drive. Look, it was just crazy how good this guy is, and it just continues to impress all the world of golf that just this guy is now in the same conversation as Tiger Woods, and it's reality.
11: Written down here, I said he's so dull and boring. But now do we put him in the Woods stratosphere as a player? He's got it, didn't he? He's getting the same results.
10: He is getting the same results. Yeah, he is a little boring, and it seems like, I mean, he's a fighter. Even if he's not going to win, he continues to grind. He just has a massive amount of respect for the game, I think, and trying, doing your best no matter how badly you're playing. There's a lot of good things about the guy. He's a wonderful bloke, I think. I haven't met him personally, but from all reports, he's a terrific family guy, and has he has different types of motivation than Tiger Woods had. When you think of Tiger Woods, when I've just said that, you think of he's the absolute opposite, wasn't he, Tiger? It just was all about Tiger, and if he didn't win, he'd let you know.
11: Mm.
10: And did all sorts of things off the course that he shouldn't have done. It's the direct opposite.
11: The thing with Scheffler, Larry, is that his bad days aren't that bad. It might be even par. But someone like a Min Woo who has an 8 and then the next day has 5 over, the difference between their good and their bad, that's the difference, isn't it?
10: Yeah, that is exactly right, yeah. His golf swing, he seems to have found a formula with his golf swing where the ball just doesn't go any very far offline, Wayne. It's a little bit offline at worst. You never see him in the trees. The worst you'll see is that maybe the primary rough. And with his golf swing, with it being so steep and so upright, he can hack it out of the long grass further than most. And we saw that actually on the 18th hole of par 5 when he drove it into the right-hand rough. And there's a lake. It was about 120 metres, I think, to carry the lake. And, some of the other guys were just chipping out sideways. He just went at it. And at this point, he was 2 in front. Just hit a nice iron with his upright swing and hacked it over the water, within 100 yards of the green. And that's the most trouble, you'll see him in. He just doesn't miss by very far. We need to now, I think, look at that golf swing and start working out, just how bloody good it is. I work with one of the country's best golf coaches, Gary Barter. We do a podcast, and he's saying it is one of the best golf swings he's seen, and he's talking about the point just before impact and just after the most important pieces, the areas where Hogan was the best and Trevino and Nicklaus, and when they're talking about that, so it's evolving. His legacy is evolving into one of the greatest of all time.
11: Well, what's different about it? I mean, because there's that many people doing golf swings now, you can't be too different. But it's the subtleties of it, I suppose. What are the little differences that make it different?
10: Well, the things that make a golf swing, when we talk about pre and post impact, it's the position of the club face and the position of the hands relative to the club face. And in his case, the club face, his hands are coming through where there's very little rotation. The Chris Scotter ups of the world are the opposite. A lot of hands and club head rotation. In Scheffler's case, because he doesn't use any hand action at all, it's all driven by the body. The club face is almost Trevino-like. He was the best at it, at keeping the face square, a couple of feet before the ball, square at impact, and square a couple of feet after the ball, on exactly the same plane. So there's no change of swing plane in his golf swing. So that's the nuances. Tiger, yes, but you don't see it very often. Norman was one of the greatest ball strikers. Obviously found ways not to win, but there's very few that have that, and Scheffler is the exception at the moment to that.
12: And he didn't have it all his own way here. I mean, heading into the final round, there was an alternate reality where he wasn't the winner of this FedEx Cup, and adding to his prize pool, he really had to work hard for this one, and a brilliant final round. He was able to, again, just show that class and that poise that makes his golf such a standout.
10: Yeah. Well, the two leaders, Hovland and Gerrard, didn't do any of their cases any good, with both shooting 72-2 over par. So his nearest rivals went backwards. But, yeah, look, Adam Scott. Wow, he had a massive chance. I thought this could be it. And he did go for a few more shots towards the end than he might have normally. Finished up bogeying three of his last seven holes and finishing tied 11th. I'm not sure Adam's another one that is too concerned about how many hundreds of thousands that cost him. He was probably just chasing the win. Minwoo Lee just had an average round by his standards, but good enough to get him a tie for fourth. So, you know, and Alex Fitzpatrick shot 66 the last round. So there was the players that had to chase Scotty down. The real inform, you know, in the old days, it would have been a Sanders Schauffele or a Cantlay. Or Matt Fitzpatrick would have chased him down or given him a more of a battle, but it wasn't to be. So he kind of, in a sense, you know, the players didn't come at him, but he definitely, when he needed to make a birdie, he did. And when he needed to make a par, he did. And that's, like you said, Wayne, that's the way he does it, Scotty Scheffler. Yeah, wow. Look, if he gets emotional, he does get emotional. We have seen it. And the funny thing was, the two times I saw him really emotional was one, the Olympic gold medal, which is for no money, not a cent, and the Ryder Cup. Yeah, they're the two times, both playing for no more, virtually no money for the Ryder Cup. So there is definitely some emotion there. He has some passion. And we saw him have a crack at his caddy earlier in the year, which is very unlike him. So there's signs we could see something more than Father Scott, Brother Scott. But it's you've got to dig deep.
13: All right, and then I suppose you go to the opposite, where Minwoo wears the chef's hat and all this sort of stuff earlier doors. Okay, we know how good he is and what he can play. Has he got the grit and the mental aptitude to win one of these majors? Yeah, we know ability-wise, but there's more to it than that.
10: He's got the grit. This isn't going to be a popular thing to say, but Minwoo, right through his career, hasn't made great decisions on the course. He's needed, in my opinion, a really, really strong-willed caddy to take that club out of his hand and say, don't do that. Don't hit this instead. And hit it over there, and then we'll make a birdie. I don't know what the world record for triple bogeys is on the PGA Tour, but he's got to be getting close to it, doesn't he? He just comes out with triples in the world's biggest events at the most important times. And it's not just a bogey or a double, it's a triple. The Players' Championship had a triple when he was leading it. So I'm sure it's just bad decisions. The tournament he won, he had the PGA Tour event he won in Texas, he had Shane Lowry's caddy on his back that week. And there were some decisions he made there that were gold down the wire. When he unleashes the drive and it goes offline, he hit it in the right spots offline. You know, sometimes he hits it in the wrong spots and struggles. But and then there's the shot out of the rough he played that week. It was go long, was water short, just go long, get up and down from behind the green. You've got a shot lead. Sure enough, he goes long, and then puts it down to an inch and wins. So I'm sure his caddy was responsible for those. They've split up since. I don't know what happened then. But, when I was watching him as a kid, there was one example. It was at the Victorian Open, and he was playing not the beach course, the river course, or the lake course, whatever they call it, on what was the second round. And he hit it up on this bit of a hill, par five, and he had about 250 to the flag. And he said to his caddy, out of this lie, because he's going to need something big to get there, out of this lie, I don't think I can get a 3-wood there. And his caddy said, well, you can't, Minwoo, because you don't have a 3-wood. You know, it was like, I wrote about it. I actually texted Minwoo, and he said, yeah, you're right, that's exactly what happened. He only had a driving iron and a 7-wood or something. But, you know, I thought, wow. And there's a couple of decisions he's made where he's, you know, he was going to get his tour card in Europe, and it was down to the wire, down to the last event, or might have been the American or something, and thought he was a shot worse or didn't think or thought he was safe and made the bogey and only barely got in. They made a bogey when he shouldn't have. So there's things that, he's not the born brilliant golf mind that a Scheffler is or an Adam Scott yet. I think he will be in time, and that will mean that there'll be no triple bogeys. He won't have any of those. And he won't be, with his length, he can hit as many drivers off every tee and hit every fairway and still be as long as anyone. So, yeah, time will tell.
12: Larry Canning is...
10: But he does have the grit. He definitely has guts. He's got that.
12: Let's hope that those drought-breaking... Major titles come. He's certainly contending at major tournaments. This is a perfect example, but let's hope that breakthrough win is just around the corner. Larry Canning's with us for station sponsor. The new Quantum driver from Callaway, a quantum leap in performance, recapping the FedEx Cup. Scotty Scheffler winning another end of year title and joining a pretty exclusive list of those to have won multiple titles now. Rory McIlroy, Tiger Woods. What about those who finished behind him on the leaderboard? Victor Hovland, Ryan Gerrard finishing second and third respectively and left to lament their disappointing final rounds, Larry. It'll be a case of what might have been with a big payday slipping through their fingertips.
10: Yeah, Victor Hovland's actually won this event before, so he's loaded. He's set up. Ryan Gerrard, yeah, it would have hurt him, definitely. Yeah, that would have been a life-changing tournament for him. He'll lament that, like you said, two over par. Pressure of that, you can see that it was too tough for a player like Ryan Gerrard. Rory McIlroy's interesting, isn't he? 63 on Saturday, 69 on Sunday. It just doesn't look like it. I mean, he has to say it's a great event and he's supporting it and playing it, but it doesn't look like he was interested as anyone else. I think I've said this before. He looks like he would probably rather be playing an Open event, the German, a classic old Australian Open or a German Open or an Irish Open or something, instead of which is worth a tenth of the money than playing that tournament. But we'll see what happens. Chris Goddard up 71 on the weekend. Obviously felt a little bit of the pressure, even though he's a three-time winner. Oberg he's been disappointing this year. And Tommy Fleetwood just four consistent rounds. There's players there that will lament. There's players that won't have a massive effect on. There's players that will. And I think Ryan Gerrard is the one that was a life changer, and he let it slip.
14: Larry, let's have a look at the ladies. I mean, geez, a few of them have fallen off the perch a bit. I mean, is there a concern? I mean, Minji, has been missing cuts and looks as though Steph Kariakou, Green's been steady. Karis Davison's going okay, and there's a couple of other names of Robin Choi and that, but we were just expecting big seasons from these girls, and it's just not occurring.
10: It's been a terrible year for the Australian women in golf outside of those ones you mentioned there, Karis Davison. Cassie Porter played well in America. Kelsey Bennett played beautifully in Europe, but outside of that, the Hannah Greens, the Minjis, and the Grace Kims, it didn't happen. I was talking to Karen Pullen, Grace Kim's coach, yesterday. And it was interesting to hear what can happen in a player like Grace Kim after they've won a major way. It's the year after a major when they now have expectations, not only on themselves, but other people have them on them. And it was a bit of a hangover year for Grace. Minji is another issue. There's something not right. Minji's not well, I think. I don't know whether it's physically or mentally or just exhaustion. I think she might need a break, and I don't know what that means in terms of how she gets back on the tour. Like, when a break, I mean not just a quick one over Christmas, but a few months to reevaluate stuff. She's clearly lost her motivation. Something not right. She's golf swing is still looks perfect to me. I mean, she is hitting the ball a little bit less off the tee. Driving seems to be the issue for her, but. There's something more. I guess we'll find out sooner or later. But for Minji, Steph Kiriakou is another story. Yeah, that's a coach change. And I'm not going to blame the new coach. Who's a ripper of a bloke, but I know her old coach really closely, and she was going great guns under him, and then you know, I think it was a fascinating conversation. If anyone wants to listen to a podcast, I'm not sure I'm allowed to say that on your show, but, you know, we had a fascinating conversation with two great coaches yesterday who coached these women. And, you know, it's a case of, you know, you have a bit of a lull. You know, you fall down the rankings a bit. You change everything, change caddy, change your equipment, change coach. And then it either works or it just goes completely backwards, and it seems like that's happened. You know, there's so many other things that are involved in coaching a woman when you've coached a girl or a boy since they were kids, and that's what these coaches have done, since they were little kids. You know everything about them. You know, you know their personalities, how they will react to a change, what change you need to make, and how much time it'll take, because you know the player, to alter, to come good. It was great listening to. So yeah, I believe Steph. It might be. I'm saying it's a coach thing. Grant Wade is a great coach, but I think Tim maybe needs to give their old coach a call. And Cam Davis is. The coach I was talking to was also Cam Davis's old coach, and he's had a terrible year. So yeah, and he changed coaches right at the same point. So it's a long-winded story. I'm sorry, I am waffling again. Yeah,
15: no,
10: Wayne.
15: No, it's good.
10: But there's a lot in it. You can easily associate a bit of a downward slide and then change everything, and then a complete tumble.
14: All right. Just looking forward, the next thing I think is the President's Cup, I think, which is in the middle of September. Yes. So that's one to look forward to. And then, of course, we've got the Australian circuit a little bit, the Open and the PGA, and hopefully we get some big names there. But, yeah, the President's Cup, I suppose that's the next thing that we'll be interested in, the America versus the internationals.
10: Yeah, it's going to be great. And it's played. Jeff Ogilvie's the captain. We'll have at least two Australians if Jason Day's fit enough. There'll be three Australians in the team. And Jeff Ogilvie has done some work on the golf course at Mary. So, you know, could this be the time? You know, we've been waiting for a victory for God knows how long. When you look at it on paper, usually it looks pretty bad in terms of how highly ranked the Americans are and how low ranked the internationals are. And this year is even worse. It's diabolical. I looked at it the other day. The top six in the American team, in world rankings, 1, 3, 5, 7, 8, 9. Now, this is the top six that get the start. The next six get captain's picks. The international team, world rankings, 13, 24, 25, 29, 31, and 51. That's the top six. So, you know, that's a total of 173 if you add them up for the internationals, and 33 the Yanks. So they're so far in front on paper, it's crazy. But it doesn't always work that way. We know that. It'll be interesting to see the captain's picks in both teams. There's Aldrick Potgieter, this South African kid who spent a lot of time in Perth with David Milne as coach. And he's on the fringe. I'd love to see him get a start. It'll be a good event. I think, you know, no matter which way it goes, it won't be an absolute thrashing. There's too many classy players in that international team that you know, the world ranking may not be as high as it should be for those guys. And a lot of experience. Not much experience in the Americans. There's some players in there that haven't played before. So that it could override, but it's a great event. Yeah, it'll be interesting to see how the American fans accept the internationals. Anything like they did at New York with the Ryder Cup, it could be an influence on the result as well.
12: Yeah. Well, that's to look forward to. And as Wayne mentioned, there's also a lot of golf down under later in the year to be excited about too. Hey, Larry, you mentioned your podcast just before we let you go. You're very generous with your time with us, so I'll give you a chance to plug that podcast if you like.
10: Thank you, Wayne. Sorry. It's probably cross-promoting, but it's Backspin by Inside Golf, the magazine I write in. The podcast is called Backspin. Gary Barter and I host it, and we have a producer called Bunsy the Button Pusher, we call him. And he's got a lot of buttons to push, yeah. He does a great job editing, just like me. As you can imagine, I need it.
12: Oh, I'd like the raw copy of some of those podcasts. It'd probably be even more exciting.
10: We're keeping it. Yeah, the out stuff. The stuff that got edited, it's funny.
12: Very good. Well, podcasting's all the rage, so good to hear that you're on the podcast bandwagon. Larry, and thanks as always for your time here on good old-fashioned radio with us too. Enjoy your day.
10: Good on you, Wayne. Sorry, Jake. See you, Wayne. See you, boys.
12: Larry Canning with us here this morning on Sports Breakfast, a former professional and, yes, backspin podcast.
11: Backspin? I got backside.
12: No. Down. No. I think we all talk out of that sometimes, yeah, but yeah. No. Backspin. Backspin podcast.
11: Beautiful.
12: Off to a break. When we return, are we going to welcome Matt Arrowsmith to the airwaves?
11: Look, mate, do we need to look after him?
12: Yes, we do.
11: A little bit.
12: We're going to.
11: It still hasn't recovered.
12: Talk about pressing buttons. Don't press Matt's buttons. We want some news in the world of sport, Wayne. So just be careful with young Matt. We'll be back after the break.
11: Memory.

0: back to the show in the run to 7 o'clock here on Sports Breakfast this morning. It is the first day of a new month, which means we welcome new station sponsors at this time of year. A warm welcome to Bethesda Healthcare, who are on board. 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And an old friend is back. Kennards Hire return to the airwaves today. Kennards have been a great supporter of the station over a long period of time, and they're back as of today. Now, I don't believe yet we can confirm the Kennards Hire scoreboard returns, but certainly Kennards Hire returns to the airwaves.
1: Kennards Hire scoreboard. Geez, that was for years, wasn't it? Yeah.
0: All year round too. Yeah. Waffle.
1: It's amazing. They had Sheffield scoreboards Shield on every ground around in footy, cricket, the whole bit.
0: Well, they're good. They make your job easier, Kennards Hire, station sponsor, and they made our job very easy with the scoreboard. Just, it was one of those ones you could transfer, put in a truck and drive it around all the sporting venues.
1: Yeah.
0: So well done.
1: I used to have a few little breakfasts outside broadcasts at the Kennards thing, and the tradies would come in and get the sausage in the bun, and it was great days.
0: I remember going out to Wangara one year when you and Kim Hughes were doing the show. I think Chris might have been hosting back then. Yep. Adam had just finished, and that was a good day. So, yeah,
1: hopefully we can. I had to go up in the bloody
0: the cherry picker.
1: Cherry picker.
0: Yeah, I did one of those too. I did a live traffic report.
1: That was a bit
0: one of those cherry pickers. Yeah, if you're afraid of heights, it's not a great feeling. Matt Arrowsmith's here in the run to 7 o'clock with the latest in sport. Morning, Matt.
2: Hello, Jacob. Hello, Wayne.
1: Pendlebury's a good player, isn't he? You still...
0: He could be a short.
3: He's just you know, left the club. He's nobody now, really, is he?
1: Gold Coast Suns star.
3: You did say that this morning. I had a look at that article. So if that's the case, I'm very disappointed that they didn't give him.
1: He'd been pushed.
0: You know what? Right now, there's emotion, and there should be, because he's a champion. But it's going to help Collingwood in the long run. Absolutely going to help Collingwood in the long run. Look at West Coast. They hung on to those premiership players for far too long. It set them back 4 or 5 years. This will pave the way for another Collingwood premiership run in the next few years.
3: Nah.
0: You'll change your tune in the next few years, I guarantee you. The pain of right now will subside when you're back up at the top of the ladder.
2: Lionel Messi, he's retired from international football. He went on Instagram saying it was a decision that hurts to his very soul. He finishes with 125 goals from 207 appearances for his nation, along with the 2022 World Cup win. He also lifted the Copa America twice in 2021 and 2024. He also won the Olympics in 2008 with the under-23 side.
0: What a wonderful career at international level. One of the all-time greats and, has lit up a few World Cups in recent times.
1: How old is he?
0: 39. Great effort, and he'll continue to play domestically, but we won't see him in 4 years' time at the next World Cup.
1: Ronaldo will keep going now because he wants to set all the records.
0: But he also wants to play a home World Cup because the next World Cup's at home.
1: Oh, well, that's fair enough too. Good way to finish.
0: But he'll be closer to 50, I think, than 40 by the time we get there.
2: Pakistan, they've made a shock 7 changes to their test squad with Mohammad Rizwan, Imamul Haq, Salman Ali Aghar, Ali Usman, Amir Jamal, Mohammad Awais Zafar and Kumar Shavard all dropped from the test squad and sent home. The 7 players called up to the squad include Sayem Ayoub and Abdullah Zafal, who have played test cricket before, but there are 5 uncapped players. Left-arm spin bowling all-rounder Arafat Minaz, left-arm fast bowler Mohammad Imran Jr., wicket-keeper batter Saeed Baig, and then pace bowling all-rounders Mohammad Imran and Rasula. These aren't the only changes, with Safras Ahmed and Umar Gul also being sent home from their coaching roles. They haven't been sacked, but they've been released of their duties for the third test, with Mike Hessen and Aussie Ashley Nofke to step into the coaching
1: roles. So it's not sacked, but you just
2: been rested.
0: Not sacked yet. But you get dropped. Normally, you know, you're still part of the squad if you're playing away. They've been sent home. So they've been dropped one, and then they got the, you know, you're not required, so go back to Pakistan.
1: And we will never see them again.
0: Probably not. No. Crazy. Unbelievable. And Imamul Haq, injured, allegedly, but has now been listed as dropped. So there was rumours that he faked an injury, didn't bat in either innings for Pakistan, and has now been listed as omitted, dropped. No injury mentioned in that press release. He's just been dropped, which suggests that there is some truth
1: Well, that's Pakistan cricket right there. Just an absolute joke.
2: There's a tri-series going on between Zimbabwe, Namibia and South Africa. They're playing T20s overnight. Zimbabwe defeated Namibia by 5 runs. Brandon Evans, he was man of the match, making 38 and taking 3 for 41. The next game is tonight, South Africa and Zimbabwe, 8 p.m. Perth time.
0: Now, I know South Africa haven't picked their strongest squad, but there's been a few surprises so far. I mean, SA are 1-1, Namibia.

0: their only change. A lot of their other players played VFL at the weekend. So, yeah, both teams will be pretty close to full strength for the biggest game of the season so far.
1: Increasing pressure is mounting on Adelaide Crows coach Matthew Nix. Tom Morris reported overnight that if the Crows went down to the Bulldogs at home in this weekend's elimination finals, there's a very high chance that Matthew Nix will be shown the door. Nix has won 70 games as coach, along with one draw and 83 losses, but this includes no finals wins in his 7 years at the club.
0: Tough call or not, Wayne? If they lose this weekend, Matthew Nix will be out the door.
2: Oh, I think it's a pretty ruthless game, isn't it? You know, that's what you're there to win. You've got to win finals. It'll be tough, but I think it's probably something that would happen. You know, you can't just sit on your hands and not do anything. I'm sure they'll do all their due diligence in regards to that and, you know, try and turn it, because it's okay being okay during the season, but it's in finals and there must be something missing.
0: But you have to go out if you find they've got to have at least inquired about another coach, haven't they?
2: Oh, that'll always be. I think if any club, they're not doing the right thing if they're not just checking out what's available and keeping an eye on so many of these guys that are assistant coaches that are showing, you know, the Jamie Grahams and Guthrie, is it? The Geelong, ex-Geelong bloke.
0: Enright.
2: Yeah. So definitely they'd be looking, and you've got to see who might be available. Whether John Longmuir, you know, Meyer, you know, he sort of nearly put his hand up for a couple of roles.
0: Adam Simpson,
2: he might be a good one. Simpson, yeah. Well, there's a few around that have got that experience, haven't they?
0: Very true.
1: US Open going on. Alexander Vukic yesterday unfortunately went down in 5 sets to Japan's Rai Sakamoto. Some live tennis going on at the moment, starting off in the women's Mayer joint. She is taking on Ludmila Sasanova. She lost the first set 6-3 Mayer joint. She won the next set 6-2 and leads the third set 2-1. So we'll see if she can hang on and win there. Stan Wawrinka, his Grand Slam career has come to an end. He went down in straight sets. It wasn't without a bit of a fight. He managed to take the first two sets to tie breaks, but then unfortunately lost the third set 6-love.
0: Been a wonderful warrior, Stan Wawrinka, Grand Slam player, and in the shadow of Roger Federer for a lot of his career, but has been a wonderful servant, and good luck to him with whatever he decides to do next. We'll chat a bit more tennis later with Brett Patton. Thanks, Matty, and hopefully the sun does shine at some stage this week after the disappointment of the last few days.
3: I'm fine.
0: It sounds like it. It's good to hear. That's Matt Arrowsmith with the latest in sport for station sponsor Freightmart, locally owned and operated for international forwarding and local transport needs. Do you believe in Wayne?
2: No.
0: That makes two of us.
2: Well, right. I'll keep an eye on
0: it. Yeah, me too. Right, we're back after the news. So we're going to chat with Adam Jones. There's a lot of excitement around the next batch of young West Australian footballers. We're seeing a few of them in league finals. Heath Melody, George Gale. Could Axel Walsh be another to play league football this weekend? We'll ask Adam Jones, State Talent Manager, after this.
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0: A punch, first day of the month. 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They are based in Claremont. We're actually going to be headed out there in a couple of weeks for an outside broadcast. So welcome to Bethesda for joining us as a station sponsor here on 91.3 Sport FM. Wayne's just learnt that we're doing that outside broadcast coming up on the 17th of September. So not a long trip for you, Wayne, from West Perth to Claremont, but we'll be down there at Bethesda later this month.
2: All right, good.
0: They were
2: on
0: one
2: the
0: of
2: river
0: the,
2: there.
0: They donated to the Sport FM Radiothon, so we will be headed down that way. We're also for Waffle World tomorrow night, actually doing an outside broadcast in Burswood. With a supporter of the station as well. They donated to the Radiothon, so big week for the Perth Football Club. You know that Perth's never hosted a final at Lathlain Park before? First ever.
2: What do you mean?
0: Well, they never used to play finals at home. They used to play them at Subi Oval. The last time that Perth hosted a final of any description at their home ground was 1918 at the Wacker. That's how far back you have to go since Perth actually hosted

0: a final? Because, yes, it used to be neutral games at Subiaco.
1: No wonder they're miserable. They've been miserable for so long.
0: Well, they don't know it, Wayne. No. Their fans haven't turned up and been to a game of this magnitude at Lathlane. Someone was telling me yesterday that if they get more than 6,000 people, they need a permit. They're not actually meant to have more than that amount of people. I don't know if they can fit more than 6,000 in, but there should be a good crowd.
1: It's a bit of a hill all around. Oh, that might have changed. I haven't been out there for a while. You used to be able to sit on the hill and...
0: The grandstand will be packed. Yeah. And there's terracing on the members' side of the ground there in front of the Hungry Jacks. But yeah, there's probably going to be a squeeze for seats. It's going to be a great atmosphere Saturday. That's our broadcast game too, by the way.
1: I remember going there in those days, you'd be 10,000 there. Easy. Yeah, but different now. It's been reconstructed over the far side.
0: The big car park you used to have there is now another oval.
1: Yeah.
0: Yeah, I remember going there. Very first game of football at any level I went to was with my mother when I was 9 at Lathlane. My principal at the time, I lived in Kewdale for a couple of years as a child, and the school principal said, "We've got free tickets to the Waffle." And I went to Perth, South Emanuel. Ashley Sampey kicked a goal for South Emanuel that was 1 second after the siren. It was disallowed and the game was drawn. So that's my memory of going to the Waffle many years ago. And Mum let me go into the Demons members area for about half an hour and regretted it because there were a few words that perhaps a 9-year-old's ears shouldn't have heard. But it's a nice way to just grow up a little bit.
1: Yeah, grow up.
0: Very quickly. 0429 913 913. Here off the text, boys, with the team Nick's has, he's overperforming. Yeah, I would think it's a harsh call. There's been genuine improvement, but at the end of the day, you've got to win finals. I understand that. There's got to be an evolution. But over the last 2 years, 78% winning record last year, 65% winning record this year. That's up from 36%, 47%, 38%, 31%. So there's been an improvement. So it'd feel like a harsh call if they lost this weekend to the Bulldogs and he was marched out of the building.
1: Well, if they lose to the Bulldogs, well, there's something wrong. You know, they're at home. They should beat the Bulldogs there.
0: I would agree.
1: What you say.
0: I would agree.
1: And if he wins that, well, that's fine. He's got his finals win. And then I think they hopefully will be coming over here to play the Dockers, I think.
0: If Freo lose, are you saying Freo's going to lose?
1: No, that might be. I think they could play. Who did the Adelaide play? Anyway,
0: so if Freo
1: I think
0: win,
1: they might meet them at some stage.
0: If Freo win, they'll get the week off, and then they'll play.
1: Yeah, they'll be home.
0: And then obviously
1: not next week. Yeah, sorry, next game.
0: It's all set up by what happens in the other qualifying final as well. Brisbane, Sydney. Sydney will go in as underdogs, even though they're at home with all the players that are missing. But yeah, there's so much to play out this weekend. Stephen Abalcata, morning lads. Still upbeat after the East Perth win over the weekend. Just wanted to bring up a point regarding the height that the umpires throw the ball up. It was very low and a bit of a disgrace that it was being thrown up so low and a clear disadvantage to the ruckman who can jump higher than the other. He even names names. Number two, Curtis Snadden was the main one who would throw it short every time. Thoughts? There was only one that I remember distinctly, Stephen, broadcasting the game that was genuinely low, and that seemed an outlier. I never stopped to give it a second thought. It's been a couple in the AFL where the ball hasn't been thrown up very high, but we're nitpicking, aren't we? I mean, these are umpires. They're not shot putters. It's not like they're actually working on the height that they're throwing the ball.
1: Well, I think if it's a regular thing, I think it's a fair point. But if that was the case, I'm sure the players themselves would be going through the clubs and reporting it, and saying, okay, you've got to make it fair. Haven't got the information, haven't seen anything about it. So
0: sound like a coach.
1: I'm only guessing.
0: I didn't see you. They're like a coach in a press conference. I didn't see it. I can't comment.
1: No, well, that's true.
0: They do that a lot.
1: It's a good way to get out of things.
0: It is. Some, though, just they put their foot in it in the end. They say just a little bit too much. Gabe on the text. Morning, Jacob and Wayne. How does Pakistan cricket drop 7 players after their 2 test loss to England and we can't drop Labuschagne? That's from Gabe.
1: There's this breaking news here. Marnus is 1 of 5 axed in Aussie name squad in big World Cup move.
0: That's white ball, though.
1: ODI, yeah, to Zimbabwe and South Africa. So, okay, so he's out of that. Out time.
0: Hey, let's welcome our next guest here on Sports Breakfast, Adam Jones. This is a very exciting time of year where a lot of his hard work in the talent space is rewarded. We get to the finals of the Colts. And we get to draft time, but there's a few young men who are playing league football for their clubs at this stage of the year. We saw Heath Melody and George Gale on the weekend for the Tigers. We might see Axel Walsh for East Perth this weekend make his league debut in a cutthroat final. Adam Jones joins us, State Talent Manager here on Sports Breakfast. Morning, Adam.
2: Morning, Jacob. Morning, Wayne. How are you?
0: We're excited because this feels like a really exciting draft coming up. And Heath Melody, I reckon if he was, I haven't seen too many phantom drafts, but if he was in the 10 to 15 range, he might be in single figures now with the performances he's put together over the last fortnight and off the back of his 18s carnival as well. Where does he sit in the pecking order?
2: No, you're spot on. He's certainly gone up with a rocket. I think after the champs, he was definitely considered top 10, but I think he's really pushing top five now. His ability to impact on ball at league level will give the clubs a lot of confidence, and he's still got that much growth with his body, and yeah, it's exciting for him and whichever club might decide to draft him.
0: So West Coast have picked three. That's likely to slide back a couple because there's a couple of father-sons who are likely to go before then. Would West Coast take him with their first pick, or could you even see, Adam, a Richmond or an Essendon who have picks before West Coast looking at Heath Melody?
2: Definitely West Coast will be considering him strongly, and I reckon it would be hard for them to pass up on him if he was there. Homegrown talent that's proven at Waffle League level. But yeah, I think Richmond would strongly consider him as well. The early talk is that Essendon might be keen on Big Country Kid Drever, the fast-paced midfielder. But yeah, I think he definitely will be in the consideration with Richmond, and if he gets through to West Coast, yeah, I think that'll be a very strong chance to take him.
1: Each one of the person we've spoken to recently, everyone throws out this name, Axel Walsh. I mean, he's 200-odd centimetres or something, but being 17, is he one that'll go to do the Tassie trip? Is that where he's look like going on?
2: Yeah, that's what I'm weighing up. My understanding, he's at the top of the list, and I think Cal Toomey came out last week with the Tassie 8, he called them, and believes, yeah, Axel is at the top of that list. And certainly from my perspective, he's the most talented, generational-type talent that we've had come through in a long time. Yeah, he's a freak runner at his size. He runs a 6.05 2K time trial, which, yeah, it's at his size, 202 centimetres. It's just a pleasure to watch. And, yeah, he's a fantastic kid as well. One of the most humble kids you'll come across, super coachable. So I think if he decides to opt in, which I'm pretty confident he will do, he'll be on a flight to Tassie later this year.
1: Will we see him play for East Perth, you know, before the end of the season? Is he that good? Is he ready?
2: I think he is ready. He's kicked three goals in the last two reserves game and had a decent impact. I think he was very close on the weekend to playing league, and I bet they're kicking themselves. They didn't put him in, so he's, you know, coming this week being his second game at league level. But, yeah, I would be surprised if he's not playing in their league team this weekend.
0: Yeah, there's a couple of changes coming for East Perth, and Axel Walsh certainly put his hand up. So where do you think he'll settle as a player? Because with his speed that you mentioned for his height, the possibilities are endless for where he might settle once he grows into his body a bit more, Adam. Where do you think he'll end up landing as a player position-wise?
2: Well, it's funny, like this year where we were talking about playing, because we had Benji in his 18th year as our number one ruck, Benji Van Rooyen, that is. And then, so we trained him up as a key defender all pre-season, thinking that we were a little bit light on there. And then, you know, a month or so out, our forwards looked a little bit light on, so we ended up playing him forward and back up ruck. We also played him on the wing for a half a game in one of our trial games. So I think it'll be Tassie's decision where they play him. I think the best football I've seen him play is in the ruck, where, you know, he's got a great leap. He follows up really well from ruck contests, and he's like an extra midfielder who can take a fantastic mark around the ground. So I think that's where he might settle. They might, if he's going to play in the VFL next year, they might look to protect him a little bit. But, you know, we're talking about him playing league potentially this weekend. So, yeah, so they'll play him ruck next year in the VFL and see how he goes from there.
0: I noted that Cal Toomey is part of the Tassie 8. Axel Walsh was at the top of the list, but James Artemis was on that list as well. I think he's the cousin of Jackson, who's on Essendon's list now, East Fremantle products. What's his ceiling? Where's he at with his football, James Artemis?
2: No, he's spot on. He's going really well. He's had a great year, Jimmy. He's another. I think Axel and him did athletics all through juniors together. So I think they would run side by side. And Jimmy's GPS data is off the charts. It's his pin-up boy. We call him the pin-up boy for the GPS data. So he's a hard running sort of high half forward midfielder. He's one of the more mature, driven kids that you'll come across. Like, he's only 17, prepping his food for the week on a Sunday night. He's at that level already. So I think, he's obviously going to come into strong consideration. We hear it's not over the line with him just yet. So he should have a couple more games with Eastern and the Colts this year. So no doubt they'll be coming over to potentially watch Axel at League and see Jimmy in the final, see how he goes and make their final decisions over the next few weeks.
1: You mentioned the word mature there, but one mature age draft bloke that's putting his hand up is Jack Suter for East Perth. Tell us a little bit about him and his chances.
2: Yeah, you're spot on, Wayne. Everything I'm hearing is that he's definitely going to go, which is fantastic for him. He's come through the pathway at East Perth, and he's always been a fantastic size, and he was one that needed to just develop into his body, get a bit of strength and power. Now a couple of years in under Ross McQueen, and he's really starting to produce. He's that sort of third tall size defender, fantastic intercept mark, and uses the ball coming out of defence really well. So he's rocketed himself up in the calculations, and expect him to get his name called out on draft night.
0: He's got great hands. He reads the play really well. Is there a club in particular that's shown interest in Jake as a genuine, almost ready-made defender? Because they don't grow on trees, those kind of players.
2: No, that's right. Yeah, I'm not 100% sure. Like, he's got the state combine, so he's had 2 to 4 clubs nominate him for that. And probably don't get a great feel for which clubs are interested with some of those mature ages, because the clubs are more reaching out to Geordie Smith and Ross McQueen from East Perth. So they would have probably a better gauge on where he might go.
0: We're chatting with Adam Jones, State Talent Manager. A very exciting time of year, and a few State 18s have graduated to league football, and we've spoken about a couple of them already this morning. George Gale probably going under the radar a little bit because all the eyes are on Heath Melody and what he's doing at Claremont. But George is a good size. He plays on a wing in that Claremont side and seems to cover the ground really well. Has there been much interest in George?
2: No, absolutely. I think he is going to be probably our second or third. Him and Leo Steed look like our next two best prospects after Heath. He's been fantastic. Look, to watch his growth from when he was 16, and he broke his foot and didn't get to play in our 16th championships, but he was just a twig back then. And you look at him now, his body's transformed, he's gained a yard or two of pace, and he's looking super comfortable at league level. So I think he's got a great chance of being a first-round draft pick. He's got a number of clubs that are very interested in him. So, I suspect that him and Leo will be our second and third taking the draft.
0: And Leo, probably another one that we're not talking a lot about because Swans didn't make it to league finals, but he played a lot of league football this year, either side of his time with the State 18s, which he co-captained with George. Carlton, I think, are one team that's particularly interested in him. He's likely to find his way in maybe first or second round, potentially.
2: Yeah, I'd be shocked if he made it through the first round. Probably in the teens might be where he'll get picked. But he's one of those kids that's got that rare high-end competitiveness. And he's a super-driven kid. Worked extremely hard on all aspects of his game. His kicking's improved out of sight. He took 25 seconds off his 2K trial in a couple of months. He's put on many kilos of weight over the last couple of years. So he's a kid that just works super hard on his game. And then you get into the game and his competitiveness for, he's only 177. He's not the super tall type player, but he is an absolute competitor. And, think of the Sarongs and Lockie Neals at that size that have gone on to have a fantastic impact in the AFL, and I reckon Leo Steed is going to be very similar to those two guys.
1: What about the Van Rooyen name? Are we going to see another one there? Is he still in the mix, young Benji?
2: No, 100% he is, Jacob. He is another one that's just developed. We've got some fantastic kids and characters come through this year, and Benji's one of those as well. For a big bloke, he's worked incredibly hard. Like, he missed 2 years of football with stress fractures in his shin and his back. So at 16 level, we put him out at the championships, and he jokes about it with us that he was basically a traffic cone out there because he couldn't move that well at that stage, and he didn't get many touches. But his improvement over the last 2 years has been enormous, and I think he's going to be an absolute gun ruckman at AFL because he just competes. He's so inquisitive and coachable. He just has a thirst for knowledge, thinks about his game, and then puts the work in and then gets out in the field and competes. So, yeah, it's hard to know where he will go or what stage of the draft. He'll definitely get drafted. But we'll just sort of see where he lands. But I think he's going to have a big future as an AFL ruckman.
0: Adam, do you think in the next few years we'll see a change of strategy with draft selections, that the mature age player might come back in vogue a bit? Because there's going to be, well, it's going to be a watering down of the talent, isn't there? Because Tassie has so much of the early selections in particular over these next few drafts. Do you think that there'll be a change in strategy from AFL clubs in looking at some of those early 20s footballers?
2: No, you're spot on, Jacob. I reckon that's exactly what's going to happen, because with a new team coming in, there's 45 to 50 more kids that are going to be on the AFL list, and clubs aren't going to just take 17, 18-year-old, 19-year-old talent to try and fill those spots, because there's just not going to be enough. So they'll start to look at the best mature ages across the country. So no better time to be a young mature age player that's toiled it pretty tough in a state league competition, because I feel like there's going to be a good number of guys across the country are going to get an opportunity over the next 2 years.
1: Adam, it sounds pretty good, because we're throwing up a few names and there's probably still others that will be in the mix as well, so you must be fairly pleased and confident of where you're at.
2: No, absolutely, the boys went quite well this year, and there's a number of guys finishing off the year pretty well, and I think outside of our national and state combine invites, there's a few boys that are really putting their hand up. So hopefully that turns into some good draft numbers, because over the next 2 years we've got a couple of really strong groups coming through as well. So hopefully we're in line for a bit of a purple patch with some really talented WA kids entering the AFL.
0: Pretty important development-wise, Adam, the next couple of years, because the 16s who won the carnival this year, there's clearly still a few guys who've got growth spurts and they'll fill out their bodies a little bit over the next couple of years. How crucial is the off-season for some of those 16s as they go into their 17th year and then preparing a couple of years' time for the draft?
2: No, it's hugely important, Jacob. We've actually been, Peter Bell and myself, been doing some work around a review of our programs over the last few years, and we increased our summer program from 3 to 12 weeks at the end of 2000 or the start of 2024. And what we're seeing the last 2 years, so after a couple of pre-seasons with these guys, and we start work with our next group in October, and they'll select players will do sprint training, and then everyone will be doing weights 2 to 3 times a week. So it starts pretty much in October. But what we've seen is the last 2 years from our State 18s, we've had 12 players in both years that have played league football in their 18th year. And the 3 years prior to that, it was 4, 5 and 7. So it's been a big spike, and we feel that that additional work that we're able to get in over the summer and off season, that's sort of physically preparing these kids to be able to play league football a bit earlier. And Heath and George are two key ones that you look at from that, and Leo Steed did say as well that 2 years ago, you would have never thought it with how their body size and body shape were, that they'd be playing league football in their 80th year. But not only are they playing, they're having a huge impact. So, yeah, the work starts early because we simply need to try and keep up with what's going on over East with their academies, the resources that are getting put in to the Coates League programs. So, it's a constant... a lot of thinking goes behind what we have to do to try and keep up with what's happening over East.
0: One last one for you, Adam, and thanks as always for your time. Harper Banfield. Last year, West Coast couldn't get Charlie Banfield to the club with how the draft played out. He's at St Kilda. Will they avoid making the same mistake twice? Is Harper Banfield likely to find his way to the Eagles?
3: Oh, I love Harper. He is one of those foot soldiers that, you know, if you're going to war, you'd want him by your side. I was a bit surprised, you know, with Charlie last year, and I'd be surprised again this year if they don't take him. But you never know. And you know, last year I know with Charlie it did come down to list spots. So hopefully they do have a number of NDAs and father sons that they're looking at this year as well. So it could be a bit of a tight squeeze depending on list spots. But he's certainly draftable. You'd love to see a band move in the blue and gold colours. So, yeah, fingers crossed it can fall that way. We'll have to wait and see.
0: He's another one who's played league football. It was at West Coast rather than Claremont this year, but he did play two league games. So watch for the name Harper Banfield in the draft at the end of the year. Adam, very exciting time. Let's hope Axel Walsh is the latest 18s prospect to get an opportunity at 17 years of age and play league football for East Perth this weekend. Thanks for your time on the show.
3: No worries, gents. Anytime.
0: Adam Jones joining us, State Talent Manager here on Sports Breakfast. The draft combine comes up in October. Jake Suter is one to certainly look out for. I can't remember the last time I saw someone evolve so quickly. I mean, last year he played one league game. He started this year in the reserves. And now he's just marking everything. He reads the ball so impressively in the air, marks the ball, backs himself. I'm not sure if he's ready-made. He might need to fill out a little bit, but he's certainly an AFL player in waiting at East Perth. We call him a mature ager. He's only just turned 20. I mean, he's still a very young man with a lot of development still left. And one listener here off the text says, a problem with the draft process is they refer to a 19-year-old as a mature age selection. And it's a very valid point.
1: That's where it should be, not the 18. That's what we've always said, put it back a year. This Axel Walsh, I didn't realise he was 203 centimetres. And
0: can run.
1: He's a bit like a Luke Jackson. Yeah, that's incredible. So is he solid?
0: No, not yet.
1: It's just a...
0: Not yet.
1: Rangy.
0: But, gee, you can run. Watch him on the week. He's wearing the number 63, so he stood out because he's wearing a high number. But, yeah, just watch him cover the ground in the ruck and then go forward. He kicked 3 goals, 4. He could have kicked a real bag in the East Perth Rezzies.
1: Keep the number, mate. Well, become the only 63 in AFL history.
0: He'll be wearing that number at league level this weekend for East Perth if he debuts. That'll be the number on his back, so... Good luck to him. Axel Walsh. There's not too many Axels. I'm not sure if we've had an Axel play at AFL football before, so he'll make history in that respect. But I'd imagine he'll be listed by Tasmania at the end of this season and he'll be on the move. Get ready for the cold climate, young man, ahead of an AFL opportunity in 2028. 0429 913 913 is the SMS if you'd like to join us. 9418 7700 is the open line. Going to clear a break. On the other side, who am I is back. $50 Glastonbury's Bar and Kitchen voucher is up for grabs. I reckon you'll get this one today. I think this one's pretty straightforward. I don't even Wayne and Matt will get it. I've stumped them the last couple of weeks, but I reckon they'll get it today. We'll give it to you, the listener, after the break, here on 91.3 Sport FM and Sports Breakfast. Welcome back to the show. Good morning if you're tuning in for the first time. 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Today's Who Am I? This is for a chance at a $50 Glastonbury's Bar and Kitchen voucher. I don't reckon you'll take too long. I think I got two sentences in and Matt already had the answer and Wayne was nodding along in agreement. Who am I? Born in 1986, I was drafted by Hawthorn in 2003, struggling to secure my place in a developing Hawks team, playing 14 games in five seasons. I joined St Kilda in 2009, playing 63 games across 3 years, including three grand finals. I then linked up with Fremantle in 2012, playing 89 games until my delisting at the end of 2017. I also won a Waffle Premiership with Peel Thunder, my final game of senior football. I played 166 games in total, a cult figure in my time in the AFL. Who am I? Who is that footballer? Your name and suburb to 0429 913 913.
1: If there was ever man love by a coach for a player, this was an example of it, I reckon.
0: I nearly put that in as part of the who am I, but I thought it's pretty straightforward anyway, I think. But if you don't know, it would be given away by that little clue, I think. But yes, he was a bit of a dour footballer, this gentleman, but certainly was a bit of a cult figure in his time in the competition.
1: Yeah, didn't, you know, the stats man didn't.
0: It didn't get trouble too much. I might have to look up what he averaged per game, but no, these days probably wouldn't get a game. You've got to intercept these days rather than spoil. One here from a bit earlier off the text. Surely Axel Walsh's nickname is Foley. Axel Foley. Well, remember, what was his name who played for Richmond? Nathan Foley. He was Axel. He was a good player back in the day.
1: Who was the band bloke? Axel, is that the name of a band? Something.
0: Oh, now you're testing me.
1: Someone.
0: Frank from Wembley says Clive Waterhouse. He heard the cult figure bit. Now, that's about the only comparison I'd make between the two. Frank, Clive was a cult figure, wasn't he? I wonder how he's feeling about the Dockers' push for a premiership.
1: Oh, I'd be pretty happy, I would have thought.
0: Those tough early years, but Clive was a reason to go to the footy. Him and Tony Modra were two reasons to go to the footy for Freo.
1: Did he go back to South Australia?
0: Yes. He did. Yeah, he was what a wonderful player. And that Demolition Derby, he kicked 7 goals, I think, in the Demolition Derby. Dominated.
1: Axel Rose.
0: There we go. Yes. Yeah, I know who you're talking about. Yeah. 0429 913 913 if you'd like to text through who the who am I is.
1: Thanks, Louise.
0: Oh, she told you. You couldn't work it out, but Louise is listening. Any wages yesterday? Any successful wages on various sporting events, Wayne, or not?
1: Yesterday, Monday.
0: Yeah, no racing yesterday.
1: Oh, there's plenty of racing. There's trots at Pinjarra, but nothing. Yeah.
0: About even. Axel Foley was Eddie Murphy's character in Beverly Hills Cop. Yep, there you go.
1: Oh, okay.
0: That's where Nathan Foley's nickname came from. Never heard it before he walked into the Richmond Footy Club, and then it stuck. That was what he was called. A bit like Disco Turner at Melbourne. No one knows his name's Daniel anymore. I just call him Disco. Melbourne season over, unfortunately, after the weekend at the hands of Carlton. Wonder how Melbourne back up next year. Such a roller coaster under Stephen King this year. I just wonder how the D's go fresh next year.
1: Yeah, but did we expect them to be in finals this year, Melbourne?
0: No.
1: So
0: they overachieved this year.
1: And in the end, they'd be dirty that they didn't sort of get in that top six, you know, or that would have saved them. But yeah, I think they had a pretty damn good year, and they've shown a bit, you know. And the loss of those keys in that last week, you know, Van Rooyen and who was it, Lever? Yeah, pretty key players in that situation.
0: Yeah, I was disappointed they didn't get through. I think they've been one of the great stories of the year, but it finishes a little earlier than they would have liked. Axl Rose, Guns N' Roses, Mia from Mount the Jura on the text as well. So plenty of people just straightening us up. One incorrect answer for the who am I. He did play for these three clubs, but he's not the answer we're looking for. Brad Hill. He did play for Hawthorn, Freo, St Kilda.
1: Yeah.
0: But not the answer that we're looking for.
1: Brad Hill's played 300 games.
0: Exactly. Yeah, this
1: and
0: guy.
1: Still going.
0: 166 games for our who am I. 63 for the Saints, 14 for the Hawks, 89 for the Dockers. His last game of senior football was a Waffle Premiership with Peel Thunder in his final game of senior footy. Peel had their first Premiership reunion a couple of weeks ago. We spoke to Connor Blakely about that. They had a reunion and I saw a photo. Wayne, you want to have a guess how many players were there? And unfortunately, Harley Ballack's passed on. There was only, I think, 10 or 11 of the 22 who played that were there. There's a few still playing. Sean Darcy, one of them. So, yeah, a few of those guys are still running around on a footy field 10 years after they won their first flag in 2016. About to be joined by Ollie Eastland, Claremont Ruckman, as we chat this weekend's game. They're headed down to Mandurah to play Peel. Looking forward to that. We'll be at Lath Lane for the game between Perth and East Perth. Mentioned a bit earlier, first ever final for Perth at Lath Lane. Never hosted a final at that venue in their history. They last played East Perth in a final, by the way, in 1997. They won that day. It was the first semi-final, and they beat the Royals. Does history repeat? We'll find out on Saturday. Quick break, and on the other side, Ollie Easton to join us from the Claremont Footy Club. Big stories today is Lionel Messi's retirement from international football. He'll continue to play domestically, but at the recent World Cup, in which Argentina finished runners-up to Spain, was his final appearance in the famous colours of Argentina. 207 times he represented his country for 125 goals and a great of the sport. So congratulations to Lionel Messi on a magnificent international career, and I'm sure he'll be able to squeeze out another domestic season or two before he finally puts up the boots. His father sadly passed away recently, and it sounds like that might have been the reason to hang them up as much as anything. He might have lost a little bit of the spark that has driven so much of his career. Let's chat to a man who's very excited, no doubt. Claremont are preparing for a second semi-final down in Mandurah, a chance to beat Peel Thunder and secure a spot in the grand final.

0: Stirring victory on Saturday for the Tigers against the Demons. That's at home at Revo Fitness Stadium. Now the stern challenge awaits a trip to Mandurah to meet ladder leaders Peel for the first spot in the 2026 Grand Final. Ollie Easton's having another outstanding season, dual best and fairest, and a big part of Claremont's push for a drought-breaking premiership. He joins us on the show. Morning, Ollie.
1: Morning, boys. Thanks for having me on.
0: How are you feeling? I mean, this is a great opportunity now. One more win and you're in a grand final. And this, some people are saying it's a free swing at Peel this week. How do you see it, Ollie, with a chance to secure a grand final spot?
1: Yeah, I agree with them a little bit. I think Peel have been obviously the best side in the last 10 to 12 weeks. They've been very hard to beat. And I think it's good for us to win last week. It gives us a little bit of a free look at them this week and see how good we are and really get to test ourselves against the best team in the comp. And we're really looking forward to the challenge this weekend.
0: Well, you've had two really close games with them during the year. You beat them at Claremont in round two, and then mid-season, you probably should have won that game down in Mandurah when Aiden Riddle kicked the goal after the siren. You're confident your best football matches up well with Peel?
1: Yeah, I think we do. I think we match up really well with their better players and their key position players, which helps us and puts us in good stead. We probably looked at the areas that we're starting to look into the areas that they beat us in the last two games, and we'll try to counter that and be better at that this week. And we know they're very good at using the ball and shipping it around and going through the corridor and using their explosive mids like Sharp and Wagner and all those guys. So we'll be ready for that, and any challenge they present to us, we'll be ready for it.
2: Ollie, I'm interested to sort of see where Claremont are at this year and in your thoughts. But I look at the best players on the weekend, and there's a list of names that you sort of don't see very often. Elliott, Melody, DeLacy, Hopkins, not the normal suspects. Does this give us an idea of probably the across-the-board depth that is Claremont now and people that have lifted in other roles instead of relied on those top dozen, you know, or 10, you know, senior players?
1: Yeah, absolutely. I think Ben Elliott seriously underrated in the waffle. His last 4 or 5 weeks, he's been the best midfielder, one of the best midfielders in the comp. He's averaging really good numbers. He's playing on the best midfielders. And you bring in a kid like Melody, who's just he's just a freak, and we'll see him play a long career in AFL. Won't be with us for long, but his ability to get in stoppages, get the ball and get out and get there in space, says a lot about him. And then we've got younger guys stepping up. It says a lot about how we're developing all these younger guys, and I think it's really good and love to see what they're doing. And to win finals games, you need year 22. You can't just have your top five playing well, and that's what we've been having, and it was good to see everyone step up on the weekend, and hopefully we can do that again this weekend.
2: Ash is not afraid to throw these young blokes in and throw them late in the pressure, is it? What's it do for the senior blokes to have these young blokes around, and or just within the group? Is it sort of a bit of a stimulant, you know, the environment's changed? That, you know, is there anything that you notice there?
1: I think we're just backing in who comes in and plays their role. I think it's a pretty simple one. If you come into our 22, you just play the team way, play your role, get the job done for the team. And I feel like everyone, we've got such good depth, and that's what we've had all year. And we've had a few injuries, but everyone that's come in has really filled the void. And Joey Hopkins did an amazing job on Clark on the weekend and just proves a good example of it. And he works so hard on and off the field, and there's no reason to see why he's going so well. And our younger players, they're always the first ones there, always last ones to leave. So it's a credit to them, and it's a credit to how hard they work.
0: I don't envy your selectors this week, Ash Prescott and the coaching staff, because there's going to be some tough calls. Zach Mainwaring is available. He's ticked all the boxes after his concussion. Declan Hardesty was a late withdrawal. Hopefully he's okay to go with his own concussion symptoms. But there's going to be two pretty unlucky footballers, I'd imagine, to miss out, because those two are first-choice players.
1: Yeah, absolutely. You got to bring those guys in. Mainey's just had an awesome year, and Dec Hardesty's played for a long time at Claremont. He's played on the best boards for a long time, and we know what he can bring and know what he can do, and we've got a lot of trust in both of them. And hopefully they're both available this week. Obviously, coming off big, heavy head knocks, they'll have to clear everything this week, but I'm sure they'll come in. And, luckily I'm not the coach this week, so Ash can deal with that pressure and think of who to take out, but it'll be a hard one after such a good team performance on the weekend.
0: Ollie, we'll talk about your battle with Sean Darcy this week in a moment. But Perth beat you earlier in the year when they had the two rucks. They had Edwards and Harding. Edwards was left out. Now, there's varying reports as to why, whether there was an injury, whether it was tactical. Were you surprised that Josh Edwards didn't play for Perth and they double-teamed you again?
1: Yeah, I was a little surprised. Probably been used to them using two rucks against me most of the year. And I thought they did it pretty well. And, yeah, was a bit surprised by it all. But Harding become such a good player for them. His ability in the CBDs, in the middle of the ground, his tap work is so good. And you can see why he's such a highly rated prospect. And, Edwards was surprised, but that's just the way they went with their team. And obviously bringing Slemsog in, they thought it was best to probably keep just the one ruck. And, yeah, it's obviously, as the game went on, it was a bit easier versus one ruckman than two. But, full credit to Harding. He made my job really hard all day.
2: Okay, well, what about the Darcy? How do you approach someone like that? You make it a physical contest, or do you try and use your leap and try and get him around the grounds?
1: Definitely don't want to get into a wrestle probably as much. Want to try to use my leap at times, want to try to use my ability to get around the ground and probably try to get him on the spread and all that. Don't want to get caught wrestling and get played into heat hands, so just trying to do everything to combat him and not play to his strengths and, take him into spots he doesn't want to go. Obviously, it's a huge matchup. He's had such a good form. He's been such a great ruckman for years, and it's a huge challenge, but one I'm looking forward to. And when you play good ruckman like this, you got to come up with a new plan every quarter because they change it up. They come up with new ideas, and, yeah, it's an awesome challenge to look forward to.
2: It's been a long year. I mean, you have a pretty heavy workload throughout the year. How's the body? And I suppose what sort of things did you do at this time of the year? Is it mainly sort of focusing on recovery for each week?
1: Yeah, definitely. At the moment, full just recovery, just trying to get through the main session on the Wednesday. But yeah, for me, it's just like trying to do sauna, ice bath as much as possible, bit of rehab, bit of massaging during the week of training, and just trying to do everything I can over the next 4 weeks is the big block. And just trying to, get my body in the best possible nick I can. And, it's a bit sore, but it helped later in the year when Benji Van Ruin came in. He lessened my load a bit, so I only played about 60-70% game time, and that really helped my legs and all that. And I feel like I'm in a really good position now. Body doesn't feel too bad. Just got to keep recovering every week and get ready for a big battle every weekend, because every week's getting harder now.
0: Ollie Easton's with us, Claremont Ruckman, dual best and fairest, one of the great ruckmen of the modern era in the Waffle. He joins us ahead of their clash with Peel this week, and a bit of a reflection on the finals win over Perth on Saturday. Ollie, you've been quite honest and open about the struggles at this stage of the year for your club and needing to stand up in the big moments. A couple of years ago, you lost to Peel with basically the last kick of a semi-final down there. Is that a result that drives you heading into a game like this and the chance to rectify some of the disappointment of recent September campaigns?
1: Yeah, you definitely look back at years where we've cost ourselves in big moments, and it definitely hurt. But I feel like with a new group and all that, I think there's a lot of younger lads that haven't played finals. There's a lot of younger lads that haven't been in those moments. We're just trying to come up with a new chapter, and this year we're just trying to change a few things and try to forget the past a little bit and just take it week by week. And, yeah, for me and a few older players, it definitely, you definitely think about it. Like, it definitely hurts and all that, and how close we've been in years gone by, but hopefully this time around we can take our moments, and if we're in that situation again, we will learn a lot from it, and hopefully we can be better off and can actually deliver in the big moments this year. And I feel like we're taking a really big stride and winning on the weekend, because we've always seemed to lose that first week's finals, but it was good to tick that one off and head to Peel this week and for a big challenge.
2: Ollie, what about the ground? Is there sort of things that you need to change a little bit there, the nuances of the ground that you'd need to be aware of, or is it you generally play it pretty well?
1: No, we feel pretty comfortable. I feel like we've always been very competitive. We've always been pretty solid when we've gone down there. Obviously lost a few real close games, but I don't think we need to change too much up in that way. I think just, like I said before, being a bit better in the bigger moments, handling the big pressures, because obviously we're playing against a side that has a lot of Dockers players, a lot of very good, mature Peel players that know what to do. And, we just got to step up more and be ready for the challenge.
0: You got an extra point to prove, Ollie, when you come up against an AFL-listed ruckman. I mean, Sean Darcy's got a big prize. He's trying to win back an AFL spot. But for you, as someone who's been mentioned in dispatches as a potential AFL ruck over your career, do you have an extra point to prove for a matchup like this?
1: I don't really, never really try to have a point to prove. It's more just trying to do my best to win my matchup and, you know, help the team out. Because obviously Sean Darcy's such a great player, and for me, it's just if I can counter his ability and also get around the ground for myself and get a bit of footy and help out the team and counter his hit out, that will go massive to us winning the game. So that's what I'm thinking about, and huge respect for the way he goes about it. And, yeah, I'll just be trying my best to just try to nullify the contest, nullify the matchup and help us win the football game.
0: Well, all to play for, and this season's been a fascinating one. I mean, you started so well. You won your first six, then there was a bit of a mid-season slump, and then it felt like you picked yourselves up and steadied in the back half of the season. Last week's win was a real impressive result over Perth. You mentioned there is a slightly different feeling about this year. Well, what is different about 2026 compared to Claremont of recent years?
1: I think in the past we have fallen into little slumps like we did this year. And we probably didn't really get out of it. We were always just, like, trying to, like, win footy games, and we probably just kept losing. But I feel like in the last 6 weeks, we won a few games in a row. We changed a few things up. Boys have been going through the corridor more, like, using their skills more and being a bit more confident. I think boys have challenged themselves more. The two younger players have actually really helped us. They've come in and given us good youth and a bit of excitement and energy, and it's been really good for the team. It's pretty handy to have two of those great players come in. And, yeah, I just think the boys are in the moment a bit more at the moment and realising that we are a good team and that we can beat the best and beat them at wherever we play them. So I think we're just trying to be confident, play our role and do anything we can to win footy games.
0: Is there ever a week where Bailey Rogers doesn't get smacked and end up on the ground writhing in pain? He got up and played out the game, but he just seems to cop a hit just about every week, if not multiple hits.
1: Yeah, it's pretty tough, Bailey. He's always pretty sore every week. It was good for him to get that rest the week before finals. He's a battler. He got tagged against Swans, and that was a tough day for him. And, yeah, he's always getting hit, I feel. He's had a few injury problems, but he's such an important player to us. And it showed on the weekend in that last quarter. He stepped up massively going behind the play.
0: And how's Sam Alvarez's ankle? Because he limped off at quarter time after a tackle, and I thought that might be his day over. And then he came out in the second quarter and had it on a string from there on in. So how'd Sam pull up?
1: He's copped a bit of snap over the last few days about all that. We thought he was done for the day, but he came back out. So I think we do a player's fine, and I think we'll be giving him a little fine for the way he carried on about it all. And, I think he's fine. He's pretty good to go. Last night he was just doing skills and a bit of a light jog, but he looks good to go. No injury reports to concern at the moment.
0: That's good news. I'm always interested, and in every footy club, every sporting club has fines of some description. It's generally lighthearted and a bit jovial. Are there repeat offenders? Are there players who are in the fines just about every week?
1: There are a few. Yeah, Callander Lacey never seems to wear the right kit to game. Always an interesting one, so he gets fined for that. Ben Elliott's the fines master, and he's pretty harsh on everyone. And you give away a 50-metre penalty, you get fined for that. So I gave like two a couple of weeks ago in a row, and that was a $100 fine. So, yeah, I'm probably up there at the moment.
0: That's almost your match fee for a game. That's almost your match fee, Ollie.
1: You got to tell Tet to pay me more then.
0: Well, I could try, but I think it's better that you do that. And I hope Ben find himself for his radio interview a bit earlier on in the season. Did he do that?
1: Oh, that was a hard one to listen to, wasn't it? So it was good that you guys kept that one nice and sharp. But hopefully you can get him on again after he's had another good finals game, maybe.
0: I threatened him with an interview after he won the Siennas on the weekend, and he ran off quicker than he ran off from any opponent during the game. So we'll see if we can get him back on at some stage. Ollie, thanks for joining us. Good luck down in Mandurah. You've given yourselves a great chance to play in a grand final and hopefully at the earliest opportunity this weekend. Good luck.
1: Absolutely. Thanks, boy. Thanks for having me on.
0: Ollie Eason, Claremont Ruckman, dual best and fairest and very durable. Doesn't miss too many games of football. And, yeah, he'll have a titanic battle in the ruck, I think, with Sean Darcy this week. And it'll be worth the price of admission down there in Mandurah, that match up alone.
2: Well, Darcy's running out of chances, isn't he? So he's just got to really make a statement, and that's what he'll be trying to do. And more, not so much just the ruck play, but around the ground to show that he's got that mobility back. If he has.
0: Yes. He's had some good games in the Waffle, yeah. Darcy, but he had a bit of a setback with a calf a few weeks ago, so I'm sure Ollie'll run him around and test his fitness on Saturday. Now we're off to the news. The Who Am I will give you again after the news. Plenty of people have answered it, not everyone correctly, but about 90%. Played for Hawthorn, St Kilda, Fremantle. 4 grand finals across his career, actually. This footballer, bit of a cult figure. You might have worked out just from that who it is.
2: Did he win the Golden Fist?
0: Oh, surely. That was about that was his number one skill. Someone on the text pointed out he kicked 7 goals in his career. Jeez, it was always a strange day when he went down to the other end of the ground, this footballer. News time. When we return, we are going to chat to Brett Patton because the US Open is underway. And Novak Djokovic, for the first time in 20 years, has exited a Grand Slam tournament in the first opportunity, in the first round. We'll chat to Brett Patton on the other side of the news. Welcome to the month of September and welcome to Sports Breakfast on this Tuesday morning. Jacob Lansbury, Wayne Clark, a busy final hour. Brett Patton's going to join us. We will chat tennis. The US Open is underway. Connor Blakely is back for Blakely's Breakdown. And we have a new sponsor for this particular segment. So I look forward to introducing that station sponsor to you as part of that chat later this hour. And Ollie County will finish the show here on Sports Breakfast with some Tuesday trots tips. Now, we mentioned earlier in the show that Pakistan have sent 7 players and the coach home. With a test remaining, they've lost the series. It's been reported by Pakistani journalist Saad Sadiq that those players were not told that they'd been sent home. They read it on social media. So that's how they found out that they were being sent home from the tour with the third and final test at Edgbaston. There has been 7 changes to the test squad, and Mike Hessen and Ashley Nofke, who are part of the white ball setup for Pakistan cricket, come in and answer the SOS. How on earth would you go being involved in Pakistan cricket, Wayne? I mean, Jason Gillespie was there for, what, 5 minutes? Who's running the show? Because it seems like if you're a former player, you've got all the power.
2: No, it's General Yassin whatever, or one of the generals that run bloody country. They do. It's all political, you know, and yeah, if you're on the board, you just get told what you've got to do by the generals, and yeah, there's a bit going on. It's very political.
0: Well, Pakistan
2: wouldn't
0: cricket
2: go there for quids.
0: Never ceases to amaze. On our way to Brett Patton, what did cease to amaze yesterday was the departure of Novak Djokovic so early in the tournament, the US Open. So we'll get to that in a moment. The Who Am I? 0429 913 913. Your name, suburb, and what you feel is the correct answer. Born in 1986, drafted by Hawthorn in 2003, struggling to secure my place in a developing Hawks team, 14 games over 5 years. Joined St Kilda in 2009, playing 63 games across 3 years, including 3 grand finals. I then linked up with Fremantle in 2012, playing 89 games until my delisting at the end of 2017. I also won a premiership with Peel Thunder, my final game of senior football. I played 166 games in total, a cult figure. My time in the AFL. Who am I? Your name and suburb to go with your answer to 0429 913 913. Brett Patton has all the answers for us. He joins us to chat the US Open. Novak Djokovic, an early casualty in a 5-set match. He was 2 sets to 1 up. His body failed him, and now he's out of the US Open tournament for 2026. Good morning, BP.
3: JL Dunny, good morning. Yeah, sad to see the all-time male tennis player great go out. First round of the US Open, first round of a Grand Slam loss in over 20 years. 39 years of age, JL, I think the body is telling him something. The mind just won't allow him to accept. But he was sad to see him break down. He was vomiting at the back of the court. He was in tears. It was an emotional loss there for Novak Djokovic. So may well be the last US Open we see from Novak.
0: Mariano Navone was the opponent that beat him and capitalised on his deteriorating physical condition. He lost those last 2 sets, 6-2, 6-1. So he really struggled to get to the finish line. And I remember back to the Australian Open. He was sort of non-committal, wasn't he, to 2027 and whether he'd return. Are we potentially seeing the last year of Novak Djokovic on the main tour?
3: Yeah, I've got a feeling he'll probably go one more round. I think he'll put the rackets down. He'll probably go to his team. He'll go to his you know, his physio, his medical team, and find out exactly what went wrong here at the US Open. I mean, it was only about 25 degrees, but it's stifling hot. Humidity in New York during this tournament, it always sort of seems to play its part in the demise of players. And I mean, Novak, early in his career, funnily enough, was always susceptible to withdrawing. He had some breathing issues. He had some stamina issues. So he really went the extra mile to figure out what his body needed, and he sort of became a vegan. He lost a lot of weight. He put a lot of time and effort into what fuel he was putting into his body, and then he became the Novak Djokovic that we see today over the last sort of 15 to sort of 17 years. So, look, I think probably next year, you know, like I said, I think he'll rest all the way through to the Australian summer. I don't think he'll play too many lead-up tournaments or indeed too many tournaments towards the back end of this year, and he'll just set himself for, I think, will be his swan song year in 2027, and he'll probably... you know, make the announcement just before the Australian Open, so he does get a fairly long run at, you know, the retirement year and get all the accolades and be celebrated along the way. So, yeah, it's really sad to see. I mean, I've grown to sort of, you know, really enjoy the brand of tennis and the personality that Novak is. I was a huge Roger Federer fan, and I always had a bit of a chip on my shoulder when Novak was always competing and beating the likes of Rafa and Roger. But I think I've come to, you know, a newfound of respect for Novak and what he's been able to achieve. And I mean, I like the fact that he's 39 and still hanging around and still competing with players sort of half his age. But I think, yeah, I think the body has clearly articulated to him that it's not ready, and albeit that his mind thinks he can still go, I think he's probably got one last year left in him, and that's a year that we should be celebrating.
2: The bloke that beat him, I mean, what do we know about him? Was he a qualifier, or what about him?
3: No, direct entry, number 49 in the world, got as high as 29 in the singles a couple of years ago, Dunny. So he's a very good player from Argentina.
2: 49, yeah.
3: You know, it's not a bad loss. You know, probably in Novak's book, it's a bad loss. But this kid, you know, 29 in the world once and now still sitting inside the top 50, really, really good player. I mean, is he going to go deep in the tournament? I doubt it. Although he does got to get a bit of a clearer draw now because Novak was one of the highest seeds, so... that sort of clears the path over the next couple of rounds before he sort of heads into a higher-seeded player. But, like I said, very good player. A lot of good players out there at the moment in the men's game, and he's just another one of those Argentinian sort of journeymen that can produce on the biggest stages when required. So, good depth in the men's game.
0: BP, a lot of these matches have been played right now with the time difference, so hard to talk about matches that aren't complete. But looking back at yesterday, Stefanos Tsitsipas is a fascinating case study if you look over his career. He took down Frenchman Arthur Fils in four sets. And you watch him play sometimes and you think, gee, has he wasted his talent? Has he maximised his ability on a tennis court? But then you see what he did yesterday, winning in four sets over a top 10 seed. What can he achieve in this tournament now that he's got past a good player in the first round?
3: Yeah, and you're right. He has got past a really good player in Arthur Fils. I mean, Fils won a ATP 1000 Masters event in Cincinnati only a week and two ago. So this is a great win. I actually didn't see Stefanov playing this brand of tennis, particularly given the last sort of 12, 24 months of his career. I mean, he's had some blow-ups with his coach, which is his father and his mother. He's been experimenting with change of rackets. He's a Wilson-sponsored player, but he's been using the Babolat Aero, which is the same racket that Alcaraz uses, and before that, Nadal. He's been blackening that out so and putting the W on there to make out that he's using a Wilson racket. So he's been up and down with his equipment, and he's been up and down with his form. But on his day, we've seen the fact that he was number two in the world. He's made Grand Slam finals, Australian Open, French Open. We thought that he would have won a Grand Slam at this stage of his career, but some of those players below him, like the Alcaraz and the Sinners, have just come on so quickly. That he just hasn't had any breathing room, you know, once the Novak and Roger and Rafa sort of started to tail out a little bit. So, look, on his day, he's a very good player, beautiful-looking player, beautiful one-handed backhand. But I don't know necessarily how deep he'll have a run here. I mean, it's a good win, don't get me wrong,

0: know what to expect, but you know, it's good to see Stefanov getting some really good wins early in this tournament.
1: Talk about a wild card. I'd stand where Inca got a wild card to come in and play, but put up a good fight the first couple of sets there for Berrettini, I think it was, and then just got blitzed in the last. But probably the last we'll see of him.
0: Well, it is. He got the last wild card, and he didn't get a wild card, you know, when the wild cards were being handed out, and there was a lot of furor around the fans and the public. They wanted to see Stan Wawrinka play at the US Open, the last Grand Slam of his career, given that he is retiring. But what are the odds? He came up against Matteo Berrettini from Italy, and he also came up against, in the first round, Berrettini at Wimbledon. So what are the odds of him playing Berrettini twice in the last two Grand Slams of the year? But, I mean, talk about father time, catching up with someone. He's 40 years of age. You know, he's he won this tournament before. He's won three Grand Slams. Beautiful-looking player. He's the best one-handed backhand I've ever seen from a production and a ball-striking standpoint. But, you know, I think he would have relished in the fact that he went out and finally got on the bigger courts there at the US Open for his last Grand Slam appearance in what has been a remarkable career for Stan Wawrinka, in a time where you saw the big three, the big four, including Andy Murray. For him to win three Grand Slams during that period, it's just simply remarkable. And I don't think a lot has really been made of Stan Wawrinka, given the company that he was playing against. But he will go down as one of the greats in the game. And to have two players come out of Switzerland, Roger and Stan, to both win Grand Slams, I mean, it's a great tale for Swiss tennis, albeit we haven't seen too many good Swiss players come out of Switzerland since. So it's a bit of a noodle scratcher. But it's sad to see Stan go, but I think you'll be getting applauded and appreciated at this last US Open.
2: So you put Stan's one-handed backhand ahead of Roger Federer's?
0: All day. I think it's a better weapon. I think he can hit the ball above his shoulders more than Roger could. I mean, Roger used to run around his backhand a lot. He used to use his slice backhand, move forward a lot. But he moved closer to the baseline, Roger, so he didn't have to hit the ball up around his shoulders, because that's exactly what Rafa used to do to Roger. That's why Rafa used to get the better of Roger, particularly on clay. He'd whip that big left-handed forehand and kick it up high to the backhand of Roger, knowing that Roger couldn't hurt him there. But a player like Rafa, he can hit the ball above the shoulders with great power and great depth. So, yeah, for me, it is without question the greatest one-handed I've ever seen.
1: The women, Sabalenka, is going to win another one, another US Open?
0: I don't know, mate. I think Coco Gauff is the form player at the moment, heading into the first week of the Women's US Open. She won the WTA Premier event last week. You know, she's won this tournament before. She loves playing the US Open. The crowd get right behind her. She used to come there as a junior and watch it. In fact, there's been some footage going around over the last couple of days, her, which was about 10 or 11, right at the front, trying to get an autograph of some of the players, you know, about 10 years ago. So it's a great story for Coco Gauff, and you know, I think she's probably the darling of the crowd at this year's event. But you know, Iga Świątek, she's another player that I think is going through the draw, or certainly going under the radar leading up into the US Open. So she's a player that I know can win against any player on any given day. Sabalenka, yeah, I mean, she's gone for three in a row. I don't think her form is great heading into the US Open. She really hasn't set the world alight. She's lost a couple of early round matches, so you know, she's more concerned about the fashion and getting the outfits right and doing TikToking and doing little dances more so than actually winning matches at the moment. So, yeah, I think Coco Gauff for me. There'll be a good smattering of Americans. Jessica Pegula being one, Eva Navarro being another one, Iga Świątek. But I think right now, if I was to rub my crystal ball, I think Coco Gauff is probably just a nose ahead of the rest.
2: Brett Patton's with us. We're chatting the US Open, which is underway, the final Grand Slam of 2026. A few Aussies that have been successful. Kim Birrell had to overcome her opponent as well as a rain delay, which pushed her game into overnight. Taylor Preston, we've spoken a bit about her of recent times, haven't we? She also had a win, and Maya Joyner overcame a first set defeat to win in three as well over Samsonova, who's not a bad player.
0: Yeah, very good player. Good to see Maya Joyner get a win. I mean, she's playing arguably in a home Grand Slam. I mean, she's Australian, yes, but she's only just come to Australia over the last couple of years. She was born and bred and learnt all her tennis in the US, so no doubt she's feeling very, very comfortable there playing at the US Open. I mean, you just talk to her and she's got the American slang and twang. We'll grow to love her once she starts winning a bit more at Mayo Joint, as we do. We like to embrace champions. But that was a good win for her. I was really impressed with Taylor Preston, you know, getting her first up win. She's now inside the top 100 in the world from Perth. Talia Gibson is the number one Australian player in the world at the moment. Another

0: Perth girl. Unfortunately, she lost in the first round in three very tight sets to a very good player in Donna Vekic. So that was a tough first round, but she showed great promise. You know, Kimberly Birrell to get a run and get a win too is good signs. Unfortunately, Stormy Sanders qualified and then lost first round. We would have loved to see Stormy go through a little bit deeper in the singles because on her day, she's a top 30 player. But she'll be thereabouts in the doubles and the mixed doubles. You watch for Storm Sanders to get to quarter semis, if not a final in the women's doubles and or the mixed doubles. So still plenty of tournament left for Stormy Sanders. But yeah, it's been okay start for the girls. You know, unfortunately, we've seen a few of the boys fall. We've got Rinky Hitchikata. He's playing at the moment. He's down a set. Adam Walton, he lost, unfortunately. James Duckworth got through. He's been a perennial sort of a journeyman on the tour. One of those players that's always thereabouts. He's been playing for so long, sort of sitting anywhere between sort of 70 in the world and 110 in the world. You know, he's not exactly the fan's favourite. He's never going to win a big tournament, but he's always toiling away. And he, at the back end of his career, he'll probably say, I got the most out of my ability and I stayed the journey and I made some good money and I made a lot of friends. So good to see the Duck getting through his first round win. But, yeah, we were just waiting with bated breath for Alexi Popperin and for Alex Dimanua, and obviously Tristan Schoolgate plays first round match because he got through qualifying and he's a young Perth athlete as well. So plenty to cheer for over the next couple of nights.
1: We discussed Venus Williams about her wild card. I see that she's normally in bed by 10, I would have thought, at her age, but she was up there playing at 2 a.m. in the morning yesterday, so it was pretty tough for her. Yes. She's gone, but...
0: She dodged a bullet, though, Dunny, because, funnily enough, the USTA gave the last remaining female wildcard to Serena Williams. Now, not a lot has been made about this or indeed publicised, but Serena Williams got the wildcard at 44 years of age, and she was touted and drawn to meet her sister Venus in the first round. But because she drew her sister, she decided to withdraw, pulled out of the singles, knocked back the wildcard, and the wildcard was given to Sophia Kennan, who was a former Australian Open winner and a US Open player. And she went on to defeat Venus Williams in the first round in straight sets. So there's a story within a story there. But Venus Williams, given 15 wild cards this year, Dunny, and has lost 15 times at the offing. So, you know, I don't understand why she still gets wild cards at 46 years of age, and indeed Serena. I mean, if this is where we've got to on the global stage and they need the likes of Venus and Serena to draw eyes to the game, I think the global game's in a world of hurt. That certainly... not the right decisions to be made.
1: Yeah, agree. Totally agree.
2: Why didn't Venus want to play her sister? No sibling rivalry there? Didn't want to take to the court and knock off her sister?
0: I think Serena thought she doesn't want to play, arguably, probably the last Grand Slam of her career and lose to her 46-year-old sister, albeit they've played each other many times in Grand Slam finals too. But I thought Serena thought, oh, well, if I pull out, they'll have to give the wild card to someone else as a lesser player. So it's a good opportunity for Venus to get a win. But the gods have spoken, but certainly the tennis gods, and they've said not to be. So, yeah, it would have been an interesting matchup between Venus and Serena. It would have been like a Sunday social match, I think. Mm. I think none of them would have really been putting in, and it would have been a bit of a blight on this whole tournament. So, yeah, like I said, the tournament directors all around the world have got to do better. They can't be handing out wildcards to people sitting inside their 40s. I mean, Venus hasn't won a Grand Slam since sort of 16, 17, 20 years ago, and Serena, she's been off the tour for 4 or 5 years, so it's actually quite laughable that they still give these two players wild cards into the big events.
2: Lastly, BP, I know this is the second year now. I think we've had the mixed doubles before the major event of the tournament, the singles. Has it grown on you, or has your opinion changed on the mixed doubles being run earlier?
0: No, it hasn't. We saw Andrei Rublev partner up with Mira Andreeva. Mira Andreeva is a young Russian player who won the French Open this year. And during their press conference, Andrei Rublev, who's a perennial top 10 male player, he basically made a mockery of this exhibition-style event. He basically said that Gaël Monfils and Elena Svitolina, who are partnered together and who are married, they're out there practicing hard for this mixed doubles event. And he said they're probably putting too much into it. He said he and Mira really didn't do anything. They just rocked up, haven't really practiced that much together. So he can see it for what it is. And it's a blight for me, for those doubles and mixed doubles specialists to try to make a career out of the main tour. And to get these, you know, well-paid, high-ranking singles players to play in a doubles exhibition or mixed doubles exhibition at the cost of career doubles specialists and mixed doubles specialists, it doesn't create a sustainable, I guess, a landscape for anyone wanting to become a tennis player, because unless you're really sitting inside the top 100, 110 in the world, male or female singles, you're not really going to make a heck of a lot of money out of the game. And a lot of these doubles specialists rely on playing mixed doubles at the Grand Slams to bolster some of their earnings. But just to give these mixed doubles away to high-ranking singles players, whilst the social watcher, JL, might think this is wonderful, the rusted, hard-on tennis purist who understands that you need a landscape and sustainable competitive pathways for the masses to want to make money out of tennis, they think this is a ridiculous idea, and so do I. So I think it's here to stay, unfortunately, but we'll see what our mate Craig Tolley does next year. He was the one who came up with a one-point slam that's going ahead at this year's Australian Open. He loves the gimmicks, but I think for sustainable tennis globally, it's not a good look.
1: Well, actually, what you say there puts a different slant, because we were talking about it the other day, and we both thought, oh, well, it'll give it more eyes on it, and that, you know, normally they'll play in front of nobody, but there'll be crowds. But you're saying that singles players are coming in and taking their spots. So, yeah, when you put it like that, it's probably not good for the game of tennis overall.
0: No, it's not, Donny, and you're spot on, because tennis needs doubles. They need double specialists. They need to have the rank and file playing. And if we're going to rely on singles being the only source of income on the global stage, then you'll actually see mass participation start to die away on the professional stage. Yeah. So, you know, guys like, there's a Henry Patton. He's, we'll call him a brother to a different mother. I mean, he's number one doubles player in the world, Great Britain guy. You know, him and his partner defeated Sabalenka and Novak Djokovic in the second round of this event. They had to go through the qualifying to get a mixed doubles main draw appearance there, Henry and his partner. But they defeated two of the best players in the world at the moment. So you can see that the doubles craft is different to the singles craft, and the doubles specialist, more often than not, will beat a good singles pairing. So if you want sustainability, you want an opportunity to open up more tournaments and more, I guess, pathways to make money, then you need to make sure that doubles and mixed doubles is open to all and not just a select few, because you just won't get people wanting to play the game, because singles is such a grind, 12 months of the year, travelling all around the world, it's very hard to make money, and doubles and mixed doubles drew different types of people to the game, and they could make a living out of it.
2: Yeah, very fair points, and from someone who understands the sport at administrative level and clearly playing as well. So, yep, very interesting conversation, that one, BP. We'll look forward to this US Open continuing, and let's hope there's a few Aussies that progress. Already plenty of interest with Novak Djokovic's early departure. Thanks for joining us.
0: Thanks, gentlemen.
2: That's Brett Patton, host of Court Talk. That's a Sunday morning special here on Sport FM, 8 to 9 a.m. with the Patton brothers. Always a great listen if you love your tennis. You think of double specialists, think of the Woodies. I don't know, they played singles too. The Bryan brothers. There's been some great doubles pairings over the years.
1: Yeah, but obviously people
2: Special
1: are missing
2: cards.
1: Out.
2: Yeah.
1: They've done that because these others come in just for an exhibition. Probably a bit of a hit-up before their singles
2: tournaments. Yeah, it's a gimmick, as Brett referred to it, a gimmick.
1: Because I was sort of thinking, oh, well, it'd be good for the game and good, you know, exposure for these, but it's not them that's getting the exposure.
2: And there's definitely some doubles specialists in there, but there's a lot of ring-ins. So,
1: yeah, well, they'd have to be the top ones too, you know, yeah.
2: Yeah, so the battlers, those who are just trying to get from A to B on the tour, get overlooked. Yeah. Time for a break. On the other side, we'll chat to a man who loves his tennis, Connor Blakely, with a new sponsor coming on board. We'll announce that on the other side of the break as well. And with a new station sponsor on board, station sponsor FCT Surface Clearing, Cleaning, FCT Surface Cleaning, professional cleaning for every surface, every time. 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And it's a warm welcome with that in mind to Connor Blakely, who joins us for Blakely's Breakdown. Morning, Connor.
3: Morning, boys. How are we going?
2: We're well. Nice to have we're back. Station sponsor, your opener's flying, so things are going well with Blakely's Breakdown. How's your week been?
3: Yeah, it's good. It's good. Good to have you two back together again after, you know, a couple of weeks where Wayne was away, then yourself were away, and now we're all back together. I was away about a month ago or so, so it is good. And, FCT Cleaning, it's a company that's close to the family, and it's great to have a sponsor on board. So, it's very good.
2: Hey, before we get to some of the topics for today's segment, City to Surf over the weekend, a lot of people competed, and there's various formats, I think, that you can do the City to Surf. You were one of the competitors. How'd you go?
3: Yeah, I got involved for the first time. Obviously, with it being this time of year, usually still playing football or gearing up for finals. And so, it was a great event and, yeah, very well participated. There's the 4K one that you can do and then a 12K, the one from the city all the way through to City Beach. So, I loved it. It was a beautiful day. The weather on Sunday couldn't have been any better. I think, the race times for the guys and girls that are pros or semi-pros, they did really quick times. So, I was glad to finish it. I was feeling a little bit sore still today, very sore yesterday, the two-day dom. So, it was a great race and really enjoyed it.
1: Did you train for it, or are you doing enough, just normally, running and keeping fit that you didn't need to do anything extra?
3: I didn't necessarily do too many. I think I did like a few extra sort of longer runs in preparation for it, but I generally like to sort of do minimum two, ideally three runs a week. So every second day I go for a run. And so it was 12K. So unlike, say, a half marathon or a marathon where you have to put in a fair bit of time into it, I was able to still go for my runs and know that I had this, for some it works for us, which I think a lot of people sort of do, these sorts of things, so they have something ahead to an achievement or something to train for. And I was pretty happy with the time, and it was a really good event to be involved in.
1: Have you done, or do you have an aim of doing a half marathon or a marathon? Is that something that will want to do in the future?
3: Potentially, I have completed one half marathon. I did that when I was over in England, in Bristol, and so really enjoyed that. And I sort of, got towards the end and finished it. And when I finished, I thought to myself, I could not think of anything worse than doubling that and doing a full. But I think maybe one day, I think the one that I would potentially like to do is maybe about the half Ironman before a marathon. The marathon, albeit it would be awesome to do, it is a lot of time to put into training to make sure that you do complete it. So I think it would be something in the future, but it's not something that I can see myself doing in the near future. But I think as I get older, I'll venture towards it.
2: Well, well done for completing the City to Surf, and it was a fantastic day weather-wise Sunday, so I can understand why you were feeling it a bit. It was quite warm for this time of year, but well done on completing it. Can Fremantle complete the ultimate and win a premiership over the next month? Their first test is against Hawthorn Thursday night at Optus Stadium. Big crowd, big occasion, so much on the line. How do Fremantle handle the occasion, Connor?
3: Yeah, it's such an exciting time for the club. I think when I first got to Fremantle, we won the minor premiership, just like the boys have done this year. And, there was a real buzz and energy about the place, and no doubt it'd be very similar, if not even better now, where it's like, a breaking sort of a year where, they hadn't achieved that amount of wins and such few losses. And so, the expectation of the AFL world is that they're in the box seat for it. And I think the thing is that, that's all outside noise, and, it's a bit of a cliche, but I think, the messaging that JL will have for the players in the group is, it's the season starts again, like it's a whole other ball game. And you can see there's going to be upsets throughout the final series, and teams that are expected to win don't win, and vice versa. So, every game that they now play is going to be a really challenging and tough game. And it sounds obvious to say, but each team that's in this final eight now, they all deserve to be there. And every team's got their strengths and weaknesses, and I think say at least for Fremantle, like, they've got some significant ins that are coming in this week. You've got Heath Chapman back in, you've got Murphy Reid, who's just such a important player and such a star for how young he is, and someone like Switter as well that's coming back in. And so they've got really, really good ins to balance them. And obviously Jai Amos as well, who's such an important player for them. So, like, you could arguably say outside of maybe a Brennan Cox, they're basically at full strength. So good availability that they've had all year, which has really helped them immensely. And they've obviously performed with the guys that are out there. So, look, Hawthorn are no easy beats at all. And as shown by the crowd numbers all year, Optus is going to be absolutely humming. And I think, you know, it's just a case of, can they play the way that they want to play for long enough, and can they keep Hawthorn at bay? And I think Hawthorn, their firepower is like their ball use and their forward line. So I think the defenders and the midfielders, like their ability, well, the whole every single line puts pressure on. But I think the big one that, and I went to the game when they played against Hawthorn at Optus, and the first half to the second half was two completely different mindsets from the Fremantle midfield, where they were able to really nullify Hawthorn's ability to move the ball in the second half, and their pressure was so much better. So I think they'll probably be looking to try and do that.
1: Now, you mentioned, you know, good ins and all that, but to get your ins, you've got to have blokes to go out. I mean, and it's probably a difficult time, you know, when you're sort of on the fringe. I don't know if you've experienced it there. How do these players sort of, they've got to keep themselves ready and to go, I suppose. But that must be tough for them, you know, mentally and that as well.
3: Yeah, it's a great point. Like, it's probably something that, unless you've been in it or you've, you know, been within football clubs for a long time, it's kind of a thing that's a bit of oversight from time to time, in the sense that there are a lot of guys that are, yeah, going to be pretty stiff to miss out, and they're right on the verge, and they're on that edge of potentially getting a game. And so, you know, I think of like a Corey Wagner and a few other guys that have played some, you know, Jeremy Sharp and, say, Shawnee Darcy, and these guys that have played some really good football when they've come in and played throughout the year, and for various reasons, they're not probably going to play in this first final. So, yeah, to stay with a positive mindset and to be supportive of your teammates, and, you know, deep down you want to be out there as well. But to sort of put that to one side when the team's playing, and then through the week just doing what you can. And I think the good thing about the football club at the moment is that Peel are still playing and finished half, and they're going to go deep into finals by the looks of it as well. So I think, if anything, it's actually a really good thing that these guys that are on that edge, they've got an opportunity to play really well, because, say, if, you know, Fremantle lose, or if they have, unfortunately, a couple of injuries or things like that, the guys that, you know, next up that are ready to go, they'll definitely get their opportunity.
2: Connor Blakely's with us for Blakely's Breakdown, thanks to new station sponsor FCT Surface Cleaning, professional cleaning for every surface, every time. The Dockers face Hawthorn in the first final proper on Thursday night. We've had a bit of an entree, though, to the main course, Connor, with the wildcard round. What were your thoughts at the start of the year on the wildcard, and did the weekend change your opinion on the wildcard, having seen those two great contests?
3: Yeah, it's. I think it was something that, if you were to script it as ideally as possible for the AFL with bringing this new concept in, that it probably couldn't have gone any better than what they had hoped. You know, two big games at the MCG, so, you know, four Victorian teams, you know, playing as well. So it's a... yeah, it worked out really nicely for the AFL. And initially, I was a little bit sceptical in the sense of, you know, just looking at the numbers that I think a lot of people were, in the sense of 10 teams in an 18-team comp and having that extra round of finals. But I think what it's done really well is that there's no bye that introduced in the last couple of years of, you know, that week before finals starting. So there's no lag and sort of get things continuing to roll. And I think as the AFL looks to expand and get the, you know, the Tasmanian licence in, and wherever the next licence comes from for the 20 teams, I think it makes perfect sense. So, yeah, albeit it's got to come in eventually if they want us to do it, and there's going to be some kickback. But I think, yeah, after the games and how you saw it play out, I think it couldn't have gone any better.
1: All right, Waffle, we're into the finals now. A good couple of matchups this weekend, the Peel and Claremont, and then, of course, the Perth and East Perth. That'll be a bit of rivalry there.
3: Yeah, definitely. It's, yeah, speaking to a few people about the Waffle this year and the last couple of years, it's been really close throughout the majority of the year. And, you know, it's been, you know, six or seven teams that can make the final, the top five. And yeah, those games on the weekend were pretty close affairs. And say you look at Peel and the way they finished the year, they had a couple of losses that they ideally wouldn't have had, so a bit of pressure on them to perform. And Claremont clearly have been really good throughout stages of this year as well. And Perth have been super consistent, and then East Perth with that close win over South Free on the weekend as well. So, yeah, I think WA footy is in a pretty good space as well. So it just shows that, you know, and even with just the Eagles, with how well they've gone the last couple of years as well, and they were so close to actually making finals as well. So it just shows that, you know, at least the AFL alignments, like they're putting a lot of emphasis and importance on it, because, yeah, it does help that sort of next sort of batch come through and play AFL football, but at the same time, focusing on playing well in the Waffles. So, yeah, I've got no idea who's going to really take it and really win it. I think Perth is a bit of a dark horse. Obviously, they lost to Claremont on the weekend, but I think, they were much better for the experience of playing finals last year as well. So it'll be interesting to see how it all plays out.
2: Be honest with us, Connor, from your experience here, how often are guys playing hurt at this time of the year? I mean, you've got such a big prize to win a premiership. There wouldn't be many players out there at any level playing at the moment who'd be 100% fit.
3: Yeah, there'd be a lot of sore bodies at this time of year. I think, that's where, say Fremantle did it in the last game against Carlton, where they had a couple of guys that they just wanted to give a bit of a spell for so that they're really fresh and feeling good, ready to go. So, yeah, like, no doubt, finals, you know, especially those finals like eliminations or semi-finals where, you know, there is no next week, there'd be a lot of guys that aren't necessarily anywhere near 100%, but they're good enough to continue on. You hear about those stories of grand finals of guys having to make calls and play under a serious injury cloud, or, you know, they opt to not play because they just know they're not going to be able to get through. And so, yeah, it's pretty tough because ideally everyone wants to be playing, and unfortunately sometimes the body just doesn't allow. But yeah, there'd be a lot of guys that have general soreness, that have niggles and things like that, that have just got to manage as best as they can.
2: Now, turning to yesterday, this is a great time of year. Spring has sprung officially this morning. It's the 1st of September, and footy finals are in the air. There's a different feel about the world, but cricket pitches are starting to be prepared. It's that time of year where ground staff are starting to prepare turf wickets for a full season of cricket. So has that process begun at Aquinas in your day job?
3: Yeah, definitely. It's I'm walking around the main block at the moment, and so it's a bit of that transition period, as you say, with football finals finishing, starting up and finishing in the next couple of weeks, and amongst other sports as well, with soccer and lacrosse and different bits and pieces, and we had athletics starting at Aquinas as well last week. So yeah, there's bits and pieces going on, and the process of getting the wickets up started. Yeah, you're always sort of managing it, but the active preparation of getting scalping it back and getting some clay on top to level it out and get the square rejuvenated for the next summer has definitely begun. So did that on both the blocks, and then getting the training decks ready to go for when they come back in term four. So it's definitely getting closer and closer, and the temperatures are starting to lift, which is really nice. So it's a pretty satisfying sort of time of year where you get to start actively doing bits and pieces and get it going. So really looking forward to the summer here.
2: I know you're fairly new in this role, but you're no stranger to doing this kind of work. Has it been a kind winter for people in your profession with the lack of constant heavy rain?
3: It definitely has. Yeah, it, albeit, there's been a bit of rain, which, you really hope for in winter, and we haven't had nearly as much as what we usually do in winter. So, hopefully there's still a little bit more rain that's going to be about in the next sort of month or two. And, it's been pretty chilly at times, as you expect as well. But then you obviously got the really nice weather coming into spring. And so, yeah, we haven't necessarily had the same sort of consistent, long periods of rain, but when we did have rain, it's been come down pretty strongly at times. And we had that, I think it was at the very start of winter, we had that big sort of cyclone up north that then travelled down, I think it was. So, there was a bit going on, but it's been good. And, you sort of get the satisfaction of, the mornings are getting a little bit lighter and sort of starting work where there's a lot more light than the middle of winter, which is always nice.
2: Yeah, for us too. Waking up nice and early for this particular radio shift. It's a bit easier when the sun's out nice and early. Connor, thanks for your time. Fantastic to have you part of Blakely's Breakdown, as always, on a Tuesday. 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
3: Thanks for having me, boys. Appreciate it.
2: Connor Blakely, wandering around the grounds at Aquinas College and back now into his vocation. Turf management specialist, I think, is his official term these days. Joining us for Blakely's Breakdown here on 91.3 Sport FM.
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2: Yep.
1: What surfaces?
2: Well, all surfaces, I'd imagine.
1: It says there.
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1: I want a description of everything they do.
2: 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Or give us a call. 9418 7700. Ollie County to join us after the break. One more Who Am I that we'll give you before we hit 9 o'clock. We've given you the clue throughout, but if you missed it, we'll give you one last chance to enter the Who Am I before we wrap up Sports Breakfast on this Tuesday, the 1st of September. Let's welcome our final guest. Now, I wasn't here last week, but I'm reliably informed that Ollie backed a couple of winners. So let's hope that good form continues as he joins us here on Sports Breakfast. Morning, Ollie County.
4: Morning, Jacob, Wayne. Yeah, good to be back. It's, not always that you find a few winners, but it's nice when you do, so hopefully we can again today. It looks a nice little card at Gloucester Park tonight. I think it's probably a card where we're going to see quite a few shorties winning. So I've got a few of them which I think will win, and maybe we can throw them in a multi. I thought in race two, Proposition Joe, this horse is one of the Greg and Sky Bond nice three-year-olds. He looks like he's probably heading towards a derby, but before he heads there, he's in a really winnable race tonight, and I think he can just work to the front, and if he works to the front, he'll probably just be too good for this field. $1.75 at the moment looks fairly good value to me there. In the following race, I thought it's not the one I'm tipping, but I did think this short price bond run, American Falcon, was the winner of the race. I thought we could maybe look for one that would run a placing behind that, and I thought Westby Dad would get every chance there. Chris Vaucon should be able to get it out well enough to potentially sit on the leader's back, or worst-case scenario, since we're back to Pennington. From there, I think it's going to get a really good chance to run into the placing. Seems to be a horse that can follow speed okay, so I'm happy to play things that way. And then later on the card, I'm hoping that race six can complete some of our multis with Chief Copy number two. He was really, really unlucky recently. He was badly held up back in the field and just couldn't get into the race there, and it's hard to know where he would have finished in that race, but I think maybe stepping up to the 2100 here is a lot more suitable. He should be able to race up on speed. I think if he sits outside the leader, he should just be too good for them. So, fingers crossed. Race two, number seven, Proposition Joe. Race three, number one, Westby Dad a place. And race six, number two, Chief Copy can all come in for us.
2: Brilliant. Ollie, let's hope there's a continuation of last week's success, and we'll hope that there's some luck there tonight at GP. Good luck.
4: Thanks, guys.
2: Ollie County. You'll catch him Friday too for the Gloucester Park Preview, the Retrovision Gloucester Park Preview. Fantastic listening if you're a fan of harness racing. Right, the Who Am I? One last chance to answer before we wrap up the show and give you the answer. Who am I? Born in 1986, I was drafted by Hawthorn in 2003, struggling to secure my place in a developing Hawks team, 14 games in 5 seasons. I joined St Kilda in 2009, playing 63 games across 3 years, including 3 grand finals. I linked up with Fremantle in 2012, playing 89 games until my delisting at the end of 2017. I also won a Waffle Premiership with Peel Thunder, which was my final game of senior football. I played 166 games in total, a cult figure. My time in the AFL. Who am I? 0429 913 913 to text your name, suburb and answer to the text line in the next couple of minutes. One listener suggested that this footballer was a whipping boy rather than a cult figure. That might be a good way to describe it.
1: Yeah.
2: Maybe you can be a cult figure by association. Maybe the fact he followed Ross the Boss around everywhere might have helped his cause.
1: He's Ross's favourite, Pat. Didn't matter what happened, he got a game.
2: That's right. And eventually he got moved on, but Yeah, remember watching him in that grand final. He kicked the first goal, set up the second one for Peel, and then broke his ankle and played no further part in the game, which seemed rather typical of his career. Do a couple of good things and then something bad would happen. If Axel Walsh wants to stay in WA and play with East Perth for another year, the highly arrogant, presumptuous AFLers will be beside themselves, but he'd be within his rights to stay in WA rather than freeze his backside off in Tassie, wouldn't he? I think for his future, if you're signed by Tasmania at 17, you'd be moving. I mean, look at David Swallow. When he got signed, he went straight to the Gold Coast. He spent his 18th year up there on the Gold Coast preparing for AFL footy, and plenty of other youngsters at GWS did it when they entered the competition. So, no, Simon, he won't be staying to play for East Perth. I think if you ask Royals people, they're well aware that he's on the way to Tassie. And Jake Souter's probably about to play his last week or two at East Perth too, because he's set to be picked up at the end of the year. So, good for the club. I mean, you'd love to keep them, sure. But the whole purpose of having a waffle club is to produce AFL talent. And East Perth probably haven't done a lot of it. James Sansalone said it yesterday. They haven't been renowned for their AFL draft hopefuls. But there's a couple that they'll
1: do
2: have.
1: Do they get a benefit from it?
2: Very East small.
1: Do they get a cash benefit?
2: Not a lot of money.
1: No, it used to be. I don't know if it still is. Okay.
2: Yeah, not so much these days. There is some money involved, but it's minimal, really, in terms of all the money that's involved these days.
1: Oh, yeah. Yep. Gotcha.
2: Now, as mentioned, coming up tomorrow night is Waffle World, but we're live on location. I think it might be the first time, bar a Sandover medal, that we've ever done a Waffle World on location. We're headed out to Burswood Way. A gentleman put in $500 for the Sport FM Radiothon, and we're of our word here at Sport FM, so we're headed down to Burswood tomorrow for an outside broadcast. I just can't remember off the top of my head. You asked me a question I don't have the answer to, Wayne. So I'm not just going to... I know it's in Burswood.
1: It's unusual for that, you not to have an answer.
2: Well...
1: Yeah, a correct answer.
2: I'll find it here. Just do a question without notice.
1: I'm just interested.
2: I know.
1: Well, you brought it up, and then but it was the logical thing for me to ask. You said we're doing it in Burswood. I just okay. Where?
2: Yep, we're headed down there tomorrow for a station sponsor who's, as I mentioned, donated the $500 effective property. They're known as, Effective Property. Erwin Edlinger donated. We're headed to Effective Property Solutions in Burswood tomorrow.
1: Nice.
2: So that's where we are. Wayne, that answers your question.
1: Yep, it does.
2: Anyone else who wanted to know the answer?
1: Effective.
2: The
1: property.
2: Answer to the Who Am I, 166 games across Hawthorn, St Kilda and Fremantle, was Zach Dawson. Zach Dawson was the answer we needed.
1: Yeah, he was a whipping boy a bit, wasn't he?
2: Particularly at Hawthorn, even at Hawthorn. One of his early games, he got 8 goals kicked on him by Anthony Rocker, and the Hawks fans didn't like him from that point on. Then he went to the Saints. He wasn't always their cup of tea, and he wasn't Freo fans' cup of tea all the way through either, was he?
1: Yeah, but Ross loved him. Took him everywhere he went.
2: When Ross picks the team, that's all that matters, really.
1: Absolutely.
2: And then Ross stayed a couple more years, but they had to move him on in the end, Zach Dawson. The Dockers were bottom of the ladder, and a few young key defenders, notably Alex Pearce, emerged, and, yeah, they made a move on Zach Dawson. So, that wraps things up. Hey, what about another Zach? Zach from Mandurah. And I don't think that is Zach Dawson, who's text three. But Zach from Mandurah is our winner today of the $50 voucher, so he can make the trip into the city to Glastonbury's Bar and Kitchen, 253A William Street in Northbridge, to check out all the wonders of Glastonbury's Bar and Kitchen. Out of time, Wayne. Thanks very much.
1: Good on you, mate.
2: Catch you tomorrow.
1: Bye.
2: Sports Breakfast. We're out of here. Over to Paul Persick. And I think Peter Giannoli's around today. I know he's away for a couple of weeks. I think he was back last week. So we'll catch him today too as part of the Sports Connection for your Tuesday morning. Thanks for your company. Enjoy spring as it officially arrives today. We're back tomorrow for Sports Breakfast from 6 a.m.
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2: Steve Malaxos is with us, no stranger to Waffle Finals as a player, as a coach, and such an involvement in the game. WA Football Hall of Famer has been good enough to join us here on Sports Breakfast. Morning, Steve.
7: Good morning, guys.
2: I know you're at Claremont on Saturday for that final. What did you make of it? I mean, Perth threw a fair bit at the Tigers, and some of those young players really stood up for the Tigers.
7: Yeah, they did. Some of the basic stats were interesting. Reading Claremont had about 90 more disposal, which is like an extra quarter's worth, yet Perth will had a couple more scoring shots, and they had, about 14 more inside 50s. But during the game, I certainly felt the Claremont looked like the winners, just a little bit more class and polish. But there's a bit to like about Perth, and we give them hope this week, and that was that they did get a fair bit of opportunity in their forward line, just weren't able to finish it off.
2: Steve, you've coached a lot of very impressive young footballers who probably identified themselves early as AFL players of the future. What did you make of young Heath Melody and George Gale?
7: They both did well, didn't they? Final in, what is it, their third game. Melody played as an on-baller mainly, and George head on the wing, but they both performed their roles really well. Well, certainly considering their age, but even if they were 25, they played pretty solidly. So, yeah, they've done exceptionally well. And I was there early enough to see Axel Walsh in the seconds for East Perth. And my word, he's a promising player.
1: Stephen, you follow, obviously, Claremont, and you would have followed him closely over the last few years again, and getting to finals and not being able to finish him off. Yep. What do you see at the moment with this side that may be the difference that can get them to that actual premiership that they've been trying to get for the last nine?
7: Yeah, I've said this before, a little bit sympathetic to the commentary regarding Claremont not being able to finish it off. I mean, they lost a couple of grand finals by a very small margin. You know, one of them they played down at South's home ground during COVID. So, and I don't think in any of the recent grand finals they've gone in as favourite. So I don't particularly think, in a sense, they've failed. They weren't the best team during the year in either of those years. But I take your point. What is different this year? Maybe there's just a little bit of extra, trying to think of the right word, just that extra little grit to get the job done. I thought that was evident on Saturday. Probably a little bit more spread of player quality across the field. Maybe in the past they had a little bit more, well, they certainly had some top players, but maybe didn't have quite the depth in the last, you know, towards the bottom end. So, maybe they're the two reasons, but I think they've been a pretty good team over the journey and so far this year they haven't been classed as the best team either, have they, Clarkie? Gill are probably the favourites at the moment.
2: It's a great game this week, and Claremont get a chance to beat Peel and go straight through to the grand final, lose, and they host the prelim. So the double chance still there for the Tigers. Before we leave Claremont, I mean, only a few weeks ago, Steve, I'm not sure we've talked to you about this on this show. Yeah. You might have spoken about them before the footy, but the Claremont team of the century, well, what did that honour mean to you?
7: Well, I don't know. It's hard to put into words. I was just a young kid who went and watched Claremont. Well, started watching Claremont when I was 4 years of age, and then to reflect that you end up in the team of centuries, sort of difficult to put into to clear a clear picture or clear words. But yeah, obviously chuffed. A lot of really good players missed out, and I was fortunate the selectors chose to put me in. But it was a really, really good afternoon, and chuffed to be part of it.
2: A well-deserved honour. Hey, I'm interested, did you have a perspective on the wild card before, at the start of the year when it was brought in, and has it changed after the weekend?
7: I did have a perspective, and that was, probably didn't agree with it, but I knew 6 months ago when it was on I was going to watch it, and therefore, and I might have even said on your program, therefore, I was exactly what the AFL was seeking, and I think was proven correct on the weekend.
2: Oh, well, massive crowds, two terrific games, one decided after the siren and the other was alive deep into the last quarter. So, and big games.
7: Better than a bye weekend, isn't it, Jacob?
2: Oh, absolutely. It's a no-brainer. Yeah. And I imagine as a coach, it'd be a nightmare, wouldn't it, not having football? And it's still the case for six clubs who didn't play at the weekend. But yeah, it just breaks up the momentum of the season. So to have two games and everyone voted with their feet.
7: Yeah, absolutely. AFL got a little bit, as an organisation, a little bit fortunate, or maybe well managed, you know, four Melbourne teams, so they could pack out the MCG. So it's certainly here for at least a couple of years, that's for sure. They've had a couple of wins, the AFL, in a rough year. The State of Origin and the wild card, they can tick off as wins.
1: Now, the with your coaching hat on, I mean, the Carlton, I mean, can they keep it going? Yeah. I mean, it's what would you be doing this week? You know, how would you be sort of approaching it in a coaching sense?
7: I read an interesting article during the week, and it's only a person's opinion on how Carlton, the turnaround, and in a general sense, Josh Fraser's simplified things, Clarkey, even as far as the drills they're doing are less complex, and you know, basically just doing more kicking, marking, handball. That was how it was described. And the players have really embraced it. So, I think you'd be pretty game to change what's been a winning formula, so to speak. They've got to get over the game, of course, and a different challenge against Geelong and a shorter break. But I think they've got a formula, they've got a pattern that's been working, and they'll just stick to it.
2: Paddy Cripps, we were speaking about him a little bit earlier on, Steve, in today's show. I mean, midway through the year, a bit like Carlton, he looked on his last legs and people were asking, is he going to finish up elsewhere? But, gee, he's answered the critics. He could win another Best and Fairest, and he seems to be leading from the front.
7: Yeah, and I was, you know, really questioning how long he'd play for, Paddy Cripps. So he proved me wrong, that's for sure. So well done. He's been fantastic for Carlton, Jacob, over the journey. You know, and a warrior in a sense, battled on when they weren't going that well, fronted up to the media all the time after heavy losses. So just fantastic player and individual for Carlton. And I can't say I know him well, but I know him well enough to have a brief chat if we bumped into each other. And he's a really, really good guy off the field as well.
2: What about Jagger Smith and Harry Dean? So they both finished in the top three of the Rising Star last week.
7: Mm.
2: Harry Dean, key defenders don't grow on trees. You know that well as a coach. Could he supersede what Jagger Smith might do in his career as a key defensive player?
7: Well, possibly, Jacob. Yeah, to have someone who you know and trust to hold down a key defensive spot week after week is just gold. I mean, midfielders are absolutely critical, and Jagger Smith looks a terrific one. But I know where you're coming from to just think that, you know, going to have him for the next 10 or 12 years and can hold the defence together is absolute gold. Would be an interesting choice if you ever got to it. Who would you prefer to keep? It's a good point you raised. But, yeah, both have been terrific in their first year. See, some of these young kids play really well, don't they, in their first year. I mean, 12 months ago, you know, Dean was playing junior footy and now he's stepping up in the final. The development of some of them is fantastic.
1: There's a lot of people excited for Thursday night and Fremantle. Can they hold up? Are you confident that they can get back to what we've seen at home here?
7: I think they can. They've been a really good team. Hawthorn are making all the right noises. I like how they're approaching it. They're saying, you know, it's going to be incredibly tough, and they know Wolfie time's coming. They're not trying to dress it up and say we'll be right. And they're a good team. I think Fremantle are going to have to step it up from their last month of footy, and I sense that they've just been waiting for this moment to come. And I think that they'll get the job done on Thursday. But if they can't step it up from a month ago, then she's absolutely game on. Hawthorn, a good team, really well coached. And, they played at Optus a couple of weeks ago. So they'll be cherry ripe, as all the teams are in the top four.
2: Stephen Laxos is with us, WA Football Hall of Famer, a recent member of the Claremont Team of the Century and long involvement in the game. We're chatting footy this morning out of the wildcard weekend, waffle finals, and a look ahead to the finals coming up starting Thursday, Fremantle Hawthorn. What's Sam Mitchell got up his sleeve? He's a cagey customer. He was as a player. He seems to be as a coach. Has he got something he might throw at Fremantle that's a little left field?
7: Possibly not from a positional sense. Sometimes it can be with him, just how they play the game. And I'm not sure where that'll come from. He will probably, I think, try and exploit Fremantle's defence in a sense, which seems to have battled a little bit against the smaller, quicker, or more mobile forward line. So probably he'll try and exploit that. And they were the first ones that raised the eyebrows with that when Gunston, when they played Fremantle recently, he got right on top early. So possibly that, but that's not news to Freo, and I think they'll have done their homework to cover that. But, yeah, I really don't know what he's got up his sleeve, but he's a... in my opinion, a very good coach.
1: Sydney, I mean, a lot of people are expecting them to go out in straight sets after what's happening. Can you see it work the other way a little bit? The team can get themselves to a thing that's us against everybody now, and Dean Cox work on that if you're in a coaching role?
7: No, not exactly where you're coming from, Clarkey. I think they'll battle against the better teams, as in the real top teams, as in Brisbane and Freo, but I can, if my prediction would be they lose this week, but I could see them winning the following week because of the reasons you've explained. But I think against the top shelf ones, probably including Freo, I think just that lack of quality would tell in the end. But I can see them winning a final, yes.
2: Steve, what's the pressure level on Adelaide like? I mean, Matthew Nix has built this squad. They went out in straight sets last year. If they were to lose to the Bulldogs this week, what sort of pressure's on Matthew Nix?
7: Lots, because they lost both last year, both finals last year, as you said. And it's a game they should be winning. But I was only reading this morning, and I'd momentarily forgotten that Neil Baum is involved at Adelaide, and he's at Richmond and Geelong, and he's a director. And he's a steady hand around the place, so I wouldn't expect a sacking or anything like that, partly because he's the director of footy and his style is not to be like that. So, but the public pressure would be very high this week in Adelaide. This is the game they're expected to win and really should win.
2: Steve, Scott Penderbury's news on Saturday morning was a bit of a bombshell. 2 years playing, 2 years assistant coaching up on the Gold Coast. Do you like it?
7: Not really. I don't know why. I don't know why I came to that immediate conclusion, Jacob. But I guess good on him. You know, I was a bit surprised with the 2 years playing wise. Maybe one, but. I would have thought Gold Coast would be trying to progressively move young players through. He did play some good games this year, Pendlebury, but it was, what's the word? It wasn't consistent. They managed him, and to me that was a little bit all over the place, the management. So, anyhow, I gave you my answer, and I hadn't really thought too much about it, so I better stick with the answer, Jake. Yeah.
2: I don't think anyone's completely sold on the 2 years as a player, but I guess that was the sell.
7: I'm wondering if it's a bit of a, if there's a deeper reason. You know, I did hear where you can pay someone more if you put them on the coaching staff, but that doesn't make sense to me. 2 years would have been more 1 year and 3 years coaching. Whether they absolutely believe he's got another 2 years in him, I mean, he's a positive, confident person. Maybe they absolutely believe it. I question it, but they're closer to the action than me. Probably from a coaching viewpoint, yes. You know, but everyone raves on, you know, this guy's going to be a great coach, this guy's going to be a great coach. Doesn't always work out that way, that a great player's ended up a great coach. But I suppose Pendlebury comes across as, you know, very, well, he's a really smart player, but whether he ends up a great coach, we don't know.
1: The way I see it, Steve, from a career move in coaching, to get out of the a system that he's been in for so long and experience something else is only going to help, isn't it? We've seen Voss go straight into a one when he coached Brisbane and Buckley and that, and sometimes that doesn't work. Yeah. It's better to get that experience in a new environment.
7: Yeah. No, good point, Clarkey. And, it's probably a wise move by Pendlebury to, instead of just staying at Collingwood, go to another environment. So in that sense, I suppose I was responding to Jacob's answer more from a Gold Coast playing point of view, but in the wider sense, from a coaching viewpoint, it is a smart move by him. Experience something else, I agree with that. That's for sure.
2: I tell you what, we got an authentic answer out of Steve, didn't we? I put him on the spot, and we got the most authentic of answers there. That's what live radio is about, Steve. You don't get to sugarcoat your answer.
7: No, I better pull back on that. No, it's got to be taken in context.
2: Yes.
7: Jacob.
2: Very true. No, we're not about clickbait here at Sport FM. Hey, to finish, two great waffle finals coming up. The weekend's finals were great.
7: Yeah.
2: Who wins? Claremont head down to Mandurah to play Peel, and then it's Perth East Perth, the old rivals.
7: I'm gonna go for Peel, but I haven't given up on Claremont winning the premiership. You only have to beat Peel once, and it doesn't have to be this week. But I'm favouring Peel. They'll be in pretty full strength, getting the Freo players back down there. And the other one's very tricky. I'm going to actually go for Perth. I think they would play well enough on Saturday at home. But East Perth, there's a lot to like about how they go about playing in finals, that's for sure.
2: Yeah, gutsy team, well coached, and still a chance to get back to another grand final. Steve, always a pleasure to chat footy with you. Thanks for your time this morning.
7: Thank you.
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2: Let's welcome a winner. James Sully Sullivan joins us as we recap the penultimate round of the home and away season in the NRL. And James Sully Sullivan, as I mentioned before the break, is on cloud nine. Let's welcome him to the airwaves. Morning, Sol.
11: Jacob, Wayne, listeners. Well, I am up and about. Yes, one would say we have a top four, we have a top eight. Oh, I tell you what, the exciting times in WA Rugby League as well. So it was a cracking weekend.
2: Well, let's start with the important thing, because there's been a bit of byplay on this show, and Wayne put you in the gun a couple of weeks ago, and he was quite critical of some of your multis that you throw out for us and some of your wages, your anytime try scorers and whatnot. But you had a win on the weekend, so hopefully people invested.
11: Well, it was good. I like Wayne. But at the end of the day, he put me, as you said, he put me in his sights and he said, I want you to work harder. And it's we got a nice $16 one on that. I was very happy when Helium Lukey scored, Wayne, on the Cowboys on Saturday night. Trust me.
1: Yeah, it wasn't looking good for a while, was it? Had the two there, and Fifita was late too. So anyway, it was a beauty. And I think he's been a bit brutal there in saying that I was nasty to you. I don't think I've ever been nasty.
11: No, you weren't nasty.
2: I just said
11: you're not a nasty person.
1: Yeah, well, you know, I think that's even like a bit nasty. But
2: well,
1: anyway.
2: Wayne was on board, so he was happy. He came in with a smile on his face as well, Sal. So he got on board, and hopefully our listeners did responsibly, of course. But it was a nice way to finish a great weekend, and an emotional weekend, wasn't it, with the scenes with Jai Arrow and the Rabbitohs. What heartwarming scenes. Wayne Bennett, such a tough man of the NRL and hard to get anything out of, but to see him there helping Jai Arrow put his kid on was moving on Saturday.
11: Oh, you've got me again. Yeah, I tell you what, that's the bit that... It was amazing, and well done. T- to both the Rabbitohs, the Titans, and obviously the Roosters on Friday night, and the NRL for allowing this to happen. He didn't want to come off, did he, Joy? He was, no, get lost. And Cody Walker, who's been front and centre, I think when it was all first announced, I said, yeah, how shattered Cody Walker looked in the press conference. And, yeah, and as you say, Wayne Bennett put in his socks on, and it was just, yeah, it was beautifully done. And let's be totally honest, and as I said, Friday night, he gets to play his 100th. And what about the other bloke, Dunny? Cam Murray goes good off the bench, doesn't he?

0: top eight all sorted. It's that between sixth down to, you know, eighth position, I suppose. There could be a few changes there. But two teams that won't be involved were what we saw on the Thursday night with the Broncos 20 and the Storm 46. They finished off the season pretty well, the Storm.
1: They did. It was a good performance for the Storm, and obviously they had their full spine back, as we say. Yeah, I thought they trialled that new kickoff thing and no one wanted to play it. It was quite funny, actually. But, mate, let's focus on the Broncos for a moment. This is the worst title defence in the history of rugby league. And to make it worse, 9 straight losses at Suncorp. 9 in a row they've lost at home, and they really didn't want to be there, did they? That was the attitude. You're sort of watching and you go, I don't want to be here. So, yeah, they've had a review, and Madge is sweet at the moment, the coach. But, yeah, it's going to be a big off-season up there in Brisbane, trust me.
2: Yeah, they wouldn't want to repeat this season next year, and there'll be real issues. Oh. I mean, you come off a premiership, and sometimes there is a bit of what we call a premiership hangover, but this has been a diabolical season from start to finish, really, for the Broncos. And you mentioned their home record, a lot of unhappy fans streaming out of Suncorp. The Sea Eagles, been a very interesting year for them, hasn't it? I mean, they're going to miss the finals, but they finish, or at least close to finish, with a win over the Dragons 44-10 at Four Pines Park. I guess when they look back on the season, Sal, they'll lament their start and elements of their finish.
1: Yeah, well, you hit the nail on the head. As you said, the start of the season, and then we saw Anthony Seibold go. They started so well under Kieran Foran, and then they just had that lapse, didn't they, middle of the season where they lost. The big key to them, they lost forwards at the wrong time, and obviously Tom Trbojevic as well, but what we've seen, we saw young Onatani Large come on. He's a promising kid. He's going to get an opportunity to play a bit of first grade. But, yeah, I think you're right. If we look back at the comp and you'll go, oh, Sea Eagles are probably the side that, you know, just missed the opportunity. They led 26-0 against the Dragons on Friday night. Jeez, the Dragons didn't wake up. But, no, it was a good win, and they'll finish strongly. And, you know, they would have come off that field on Friday night hoping for a few results to go their way, but they didn't over the weekend. So that's it for them.
0: All right, the Panthers up against the Bulldogs. You talk about sides of disappointing. I think the Bulldogs, you could put them in that category. You know, they offered so much early and then really just did fall away. They've sort of tried to get back into it, but not good enough. The Panthers, well, they've consolidated that second spot at least, and again, a chance for a title.
1: Well, I tell you what, and weren't they ready for it? And I was looking in the dressing room before this game because the Bulldogs beat the Panthers in round one. Well, in the first round. And then all of a sudden, I just looked at a bloke like Liam Martin. Liam Martin was in beast mode on Friday night. He'd bash up his mother. That's how fired up he was. And she's a nice lady, Maxine. He grabbed 2 tries. And as you said, they just never let the Bulldogs into the clash. You talk about, I think you're right, Wayne. I think we'll all sit down and Jacob will agree. And we'll look at the sides that have been disappointing in 2026 after so much expectation. And the Bulldogs are definitely one of them.
2: Yeah, left their run too late and ran into a Panthers team that was looking for a steadying win. So, yeah, last year was disappointing how finished they peaked too early, and this year they just didn't get going, the Bulldogs. So there'll be, I'm sure, a thorough review of their season as well. And we mentioned the Rabbitohs and the Titans with JRO and those heartwarming scenes, and the Bunnies won 8-4 in the end and set it up with a powerful first half. It'd be hard not to start well after those emotional scenes, so.
1: Yeah, and that's the thing. That's what I think Wayne Bennett was over the moon about. They did take that, you know, emotional energy and turned it into points, as you said, 28-6 at halftime. So they're never going to get beaten after that.
0: Well, the next one, the Roosters and the Dolphins, they just swapped positions on the table at the moment. The Dolphins go up to third, the Roosters go down to fourth, but they'll hold that fourth position with whatever happens really on the weekend. But where did you see that? Because the Roosters are the ones that we were sort of thinking, oh, they're going to be pretty strong at the moment. Was this lost?
1: The last
0: change
1: two,
0: anything?
1: Last 2 weeks, Dunny, have been awful, haven't they? Absolutely.
0: Yeah.
1: And they lose Sam Walker now with the syndesmosis injury. He'll have surgery this week, so there'll be changes there. They're pretty lucky that they did sign a bloke called Daly Cherry Evans, who no doubt will just slip straight into the 7 jumper. But they led 6-0 early. And as they did the week before, they led, and then they just, the Dolphins, let's get serious about this, though. This is a big effort, this Selwyn Cobbo with a couple again, and all of a sudden, we know, like last year, they scored more points than any team in the comp. This year, we know how that back line is just Ferrari-like. It is so good, but it's been their defence that's let us down, and that's the big thing for me, I think.

0: think, yeah, big defensive performances like that sets you up beautifully to go well in the finals. But, yeah, as you mentioned about the Roosters, a couple of weeks ago we thought, oh, yeah, they're going to roll along after that. They haven't been the same since that Panthers game, have they? You know, that strong physical game, and it really took the wind out of them. And now, as I said, no Sam Walker for the rest of the year.
1: James Sully Sullivan's with us. So looking back at round 26 of the NRL Premiership season, the top eight and top four now decided. The Cowboys locked away that eighth spot with the win over West Tigers. They were down at halftime, so they had a bit of work to do at home, but they powered away from West Tigers, who looked a bit tired after halftime, and the Cowboys had too much to play for.
0: Yeah, they did. I think Todd Payton would be disappointed with the performance, though. They did what they had to do. They had to win and secure that top eight spot, and they did. But it wasn't a great game of footy. Benji Marshall, very, very angry with the officials. He was a bit, yeah, he was a bit lost for words. He just didn't want to say too much. But as you say, that's basically the Tigers, isn't it, really? The season they've had, so much promise, and the air's out of the balloon. But Cowboys will play finals, but they need to be better.
2: All right, Warriors on top. Pretty free-scoring game, 46-32 against the Knights. And I suppose one of the highlights there is a Cleary making a debut, a brother.
0: Yeah, the little brother, Jet. He's actually born in New Zealand when Dad was over there coaching. Of course. He played for the Warriors, did second father-son combination to play for the Warriors, Steve Price and Riley Price. And now Nathan and Jack Cleary. Yeah, and he played well too, the kid. I tell you what, though, they didn't start well, the Warriors. And 16-0 down, and then the send-off of Jacob Safidi in the 12th minute. He was sent from the field, and, you know, 46-32. Webster would be disappointed with the point score, but to be fair, he did rest both his halves. He's just giving blokes rest at the right time so they're ready to go. But as you said, you know, the end of the day, Dunny, it's what we said last week. They'll get two home finals now. So we won't see him back in Australia till October. So, yeah, that's all they had to do, win, and they did.
1: Final game, the Eels beat the Sharks, and Craig Fitzgibbon's reactions in the box showed it all, I think, the frustration. Not sure we can trust Cronulla, so with a result like this on the eve of finals. I mean, yeah, to go down like they did, they might be sitting fifth on the table, but it could be a very early exit if they play like that.
0: It's like Groundhog Day again, Jacob and Wayne, isn't it? Every year we get to this stage and, you know, a couple of weeks ago, this Sharks side looked like they're going to finish in the top four. Trindle gets injured and they just, yeah, they've lost their heartbeat. They were disappointing. But this Parramatta Eels side, nothing on the line. I tell you what we've seen this year from Parra, though, and Jason Rollins has given some young kids opportunities and haven't they grabbed it? Ronald Volkman again yesterday. He was outstanding. Up a Tridle. He's Perth bound. He scored the opening try. So it's always good to see. You know, Jason Riles hasn't worried about these kids that are going to other clubs. He's given them first grade experience, which in my opinion is good for the Perth Bears, especially with young Upper.
2: Yeah. With just one round to go, will you see, and now that we've got the eight settled and the top four, will you see sort of resting of players next week? You know, that's always a debatable thing of what coaches do.
0: It is. You've hit the nail on the head, and it's been something that the NRL have really done the last few years. Some of those positions can't change. So, but at the end of the day, Roosters taking the Rabbitohs. I don't think any player will want to miss that. Sharks can't afford it. Cowboys, maybe, but they're the same. Like Tom Dearden's only just come back in. The Warriors won't because they, you know, at the end of the day, they'd love to win a minor premiership. Panthers, maybe. Dolphins, maybe. Yeah, but I don't think there'll be too much because, as we said, Andrew Webster did it with the Warriors this week, resting both halves. So, it hasn't worked. Let's be totally honest. Have a look what the Raiders did last year. I'll use that as a comparison. He rested, what, the whole side? They didn't win another game. They had no momentum going in the finals. I know they were ever so close in that first round, but I think they'll learn lessons of that last year, Dunny, and that's why we've seen players rested like this round and last week. So I don't think there'll be much tinkering.
1: All right, so that's a look at the penultimate round and the question there around resting, rest or not to rest for round 27, which starts Thursday night with, they're all dead rubbers really, but the Bulldogs Broncos is the first game of the weekend. So NRL Women's, we're moving very quickly towards finals there as well. What were the results that defined round 9 of the NRL Women's competition?
0: Yeah, only one round left in this one. Titans are good winners over the Raiders, 26-20. Roosters just continue on their way. They were good. Knights, big winners over the Cowboys. Dragons beat the Warriors over there. What a great game that was. I watched that yesterday afternoon. Broncos got their mojo back. Ali Brigginshaw came back and they won their first game in four. And then West Tigers, big winners over the Bulldogs. So, yeah, one round to go in the NRLW.
1: And locally, finals arrived here over the weekend. Couldn't have asked for better conditions. So what were the results there locally in the NRLWA?
0: Yeah, well, the women's on Friday night, we had the major semi-final. So Ellenbrook Rabbitohs are into the grand final. They defeated the Joondalup Giants 36. The elimination final, Willoughby Bears defeated the Fremantle Roosters. And then around the grounds, it was at Weber Reserve. Willoughby, we had a, in the major semi-final, we had a cracker. South Perth 17 defeated the Willoughby Bears 16. So South Perth into the grand final. And in the elimination final, it was a close one as well. Fremantle Roosters 24 defeated the Kalamunda Bulldogs 20. So two very, very close semi-finals, and I think that's the competition in a nutshell. These top four sides, not much between them, but it's South Perth Willoughby and Fremantle left.
1: Well, it's a fantastic finish coming up, and you mentioned off the top, Sal, that rugby league here in Perth is going from strength to strength. The Bears continue to win people over, I think, both commercially and clearly as a team. And that's all very immediate now. Any other Bears news to share with us?
0: No, not as yet. They've only got, I think they've signed 28. So at this stage, with a couple of development contracts there as well. But as you said, yeah, it's all promising over here as well. A lot of people have got a set on PNG over here, which because of all the, you know, the tax scenario. So the Perth Bears are the flavour of the month, and their New South Wales Cup side, they finished second. So they're up and about as well.
1: Well, one thing we learned over the weekend, Sal, you can handle the pressure. Cronulla can't. So well done you with your your wages with us. And Wayne was very happy, and I'm sure a number of our listeners were as well.
2: Don't get a big head about it. You've still got you've got a bit to go yet.
0: I've still got 5 weeks. And then we've got a World Cup.
1: Yes. How good's that? A World Cup here in Australia to look forward to once the regular NRL season finishes. So it's it barely stops this year, does rugby league. Thanks, Sal. Have a great week. We'll chat to you later on.
0: Stay safe, boys.
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6: It's the time of the morning where Paul Persic gets to shine. Paul, you've had the finals of week one in the Waffle. You're excited at this time of the year, but they were two pretty solid games.
7: Good morning, Peter. Good morning, everybody. Yeah, there were two pretty solid games, but one of them we'll talk about later didn't really take off until the second half, and that game really saw that contest go down to the wire, and we'll break that all down in a little bit. But isn't it the best time of the year, Pete? September, spring is in the air, finals football, the road to the Premiership is drawing to its close, and we'll find out come 4 o'clock on September 20 who's going to lift the Premiership Cup. I can't wait.
6: Yep. It is getting particularly interesting, and whilst all this was going on, Peel Thunder were just sitting back, licking their lips, waiting for this weekend.
7: Yeah, they're just waiting to see who's going to take them on in the second semi-final. As we found out on Saturday, it was Claremont, and that should be a gripping second semi-final. They've played two great encounters during the year. Round two, where Claremont won by 11 points in a physical encounter, and then Peel Thunder needed a riddle, and they got the answer through Aiden Riddle in a goal after the siren victory against the Tigers in round 13. So we're going to see a contest similar to those two. We'll just have to wait and see. So it'll be a great semi-final. Only downside to it, the weather's not going to be too good, so it's going to make for a lot of congested, stoppage-heavy football in both the semi-finals. But anything can happen at this time of the year, and it usually does.
6: Yeah, exactly right. Nothing wrong with a little bit of wet weather. You get to show your tenacity, and finals and tenacity go hand in hand. Well, let's start with the first clash, which was on the Saturday. It was Claremont 12-5-77. ultimately defeating Perth 8-12-60. What did you like about that game?
7: I thought Claremont were a lot better when using the ball going out of the centre. They absolutely killed the Demons in the centre clearances, and they had 14 less inside 50s, but those 40 were more effective than all of Perth's 54 because their accuracy going into attack was just deplorable as far as Perth was concerned. Their inefficiency ultimately cost them the match, and they looked very nervous. So I think they looked quite nervous in the first half when Claremont were going all out on top of them, especially when the ball was congested in the centre. When you have a look at the way they connected while going into attack, I thought it was testament to Claremont. They looked a more connected unit when going from centre into attack. Their back line was very good as well, with Mountford picking up a lot of possessions. Bailey Rogers out of the centre was dynamite. He took 13 great marks and often played a loose man in the midfield and got plenty of the football. Eastland had 29 hit-outs to go with his 21. He did cop a bit of attention from Zach Harding in that ruck duel, and I feel that Harding might have beaten Eastland in that contest, but I think Eastland might have won the war as far as the overall game is concerned, with Eastland having 21 disposals. But Harding held his own in that ruck duel, the former Victorian who's made his way over here to Perth to see if he can catapult the Demons to a premiership. The Demons' forward line, I thought, was very predictable. They tried to rush their entries inside 50 while kicking and hoping for the best. You can't really do that against the Claremont backline, and they were made to pay the price for it all throughout that afternoon. They did get a bit of a run on in the third quarter. They managed to get within a goal, but that was about as good as it got for Perth, and Claremont just pulled away midway through the third quarter. They only kicked one goal in the last. They allowed Perth to get one as well, but the game was over, I'd say, at three-quarter time, with Claremont winning by 17 points, and they advanced to the second semi-final with possibly their best chance to book a spot in the grand final since 2022. Constable, having said that, for Perth, he had 23 disposals. He played his heart out. Corey Byrne, who played game 150 the previous week, he had 23 as well. Wills kicked a goal, but wasn't at his best, nor was Parfitt. I thought he was below his best. Aaron Clark kicked three goals, but he was pretty much well held for the majority of the match. And up forward for Claremont, Rory Luscombe, he's a good young kid rising up the ranks. He kicked three goals. Alec Waterman got two, and they just had a little bit more connectivity when going out of the centre. Their clearance domination was typical of the way Claremont played their football, and ultimately they deserve their spot in the second semi-final, while Perth, they'll have to lick their wounds and go at it again next week with no second chances. And that game, as we'll talk about later, presents plenty of interest, make no doubt about that.
6: There was a little bit of scuttlebutt in the various forums that I was reading that perhaps Perth lost the game at the selection table.
7: I disagree with that, to an extent. Okay. You know, they were resting Kane Johnson, maybe to get him ready for the first semi-final, but, you know, not often finals are won at the selection table. I think this game was won on how Claremont were prepared for this clash and how Perth looked nervous. I think Perth looked nervous with their decision-making. They were turning the ball over too much when going into attack. And even out of their defensive 50, they were kicking to, you know, one-on-ones, two-on-ones, and they were not helping each other out. You know, it was more of a I rather than we. And the bench wasn't even communicating as well. I was having a look at the ground, being there myself covering for my show, and there wasn't a lot of communication on the Perth bench, while there was a lot of communication on the Claremont bench. So there was a lot more communication, more connectivity. So I'd have to disagree that the game was lost and won on the selection table. You know, finals can only be won if you get it done on the field. So that notion, with all due respect, I don't buy.
6: Fair enough. Well, the East Perth Free South Fremantle clash, I mean, 5 points and it's mothballs. Unlucky for South Fremantle. Well, not good enough on the day, actually.
7: Unlucky to an extent, but so they didn't take their chances, and I'm afraid they've only got no one else but themselves to blame. And I think it sums up their season as well. They barely got out of first gear this season. Even, you know, wins against West Perth, Subiaco were very unconvincing as well. And it was all down to injuries, player unavailability all throughout the season, not just the one game. But for me, the difference that made, you know, for East Perth in the end was how their back line shut out South Fremantle's forward line. As a matter of fact, you know, when you look at no further evidence than that point than Trey Rusko being held goalless throughout the game. That was the first time he was held goalless in 3 weeks since his return from gallivanting in Europe, and, you know, possibly the worst game to do so. But credit to East Perth's backline. They were tremendous. Fulgrave, Sutar, who took some crucial intercept marks. Luke Foley, who was really good in being that fellow shutout role. Sam Van Diemen, who played on a wing, was brilliant in guiding the ball out of the backline. Tom North out of midfield was brilliant. And up forward, Ben Middleton, 2. But the only problem for East Perth was the aforementioned Middleton and Stan Wright. Both suffered hamstring injuries, and they may have to miss that first semi-final against Perth on Saturday, which could mean that Axel Walsh could make his debut, where he had a good performance in the reserves in last week's final. He's been pleading his case. He's been rated highly by Coach Ross McQueen and others at the East Perth Football Club, and he could get his chance to replace either Wright or Middleton if they can't come up for the first semi-final against Perth on Saturday. So, you know, East Perth might have to make some forced changes, but the win really not just down to their back line. They showed true grit and character, and the way they were able to keep South Fremantle to 7-10 was brilliant. And especially in the last 5 minutes, when South Fremantle did all they can to bring the ball into their attacking 50 and get that avenue to goal, East Perth were right there for the pickings to shut them down. Their back line did a wonderful job, and for me, that was the biggest difference in that win on Sunday in that elimination final. And for South Fremantle, as you said, mothballs at the first hurdle. Their premiership defence won't go on, and as I said, come 4 o'clock on September 20, we're going to have new premiers climbing to the throne, and South Fremantle, they're going to have to do a lot of planning if they're to get that crown back in 2027.
6: What do you think South Fremantle have to do? Probably keep their players playing all season, wouldn't hurt. But any other advice for them?
7: Well, I think that'd be the obvious point. You know, if you're gallivanting around Europe, don't do it mid-season. I've said it before and I will say it again. Plan your holidays at the off-season. Don't do it in the middle of the season. I don't care whatever factors they're in, don't do it in the middle of the season. But also, it's not just that. Also, injuries. There was a lot of disjointed seasons for key players. You look at Bolognew. He was out due to concussion. Parker, of course, was out due to suspension in during the season and injury. He came back in the last few weeks and played some great football. He had 9 marks and 26 disposals. They also had some laid outs in Ethan Hughes and Rowan O'Hare. So they were missing their key defensive options, and that left South Fremantle's backline exposed for a little bit in that elimination final. So injuries, player availability, bit of a concern. I'd say keep a couple of their core players, keep most of their core players, I should say. But I feel the likes of Donaldson could go. I feel that Ferreira might go. But, you know, we'll have to wait and see how time passes by for the off-season for South Fremantle, because I feel there a couple of older players will also depart.
6: Yeah, and when it comes finals time, East Perth's coach Ross McQueen, he just grows another leg, doesn't he? He's probably the tactically smartest coach running around.
7: Oh, you would think so, but you've also got to contend with the three other coaches. You know, they've got very analytical minds. You look at Adam Reid, who's probably one of the more of the professional level coaches, not only with Peel Thunder, but also his involvement at the Fremantle Dockers, which is a real bonus. Ash Prescott, who, you know, is a coach that is so determined. He never gives up on his players and is one of the more, you know, emotionally motivating coaches for his playing group. And this could be his best chance of winning a premiership in his stint as a coach. Of course, Claremont have not won one since 2012. Claremont have had a couple of chances, but ultimately have fallen short on the big stage. And Mark Stone, he's probably the most analytical coach out of the four, because, you know, his knowledge of, you know, statistics and numbers is second to none, and he brings that so well into his coaching. So, you know, Ross McQueen, you know, he's got great characteristics. He knows how to get it done. A successful Colts coach, of course, with Claremont, he's guided them to premierships in years past. But I reckon, you know, all those four bring their own individual style, and I reckon that's also what's so good about this final series, that it's going to be a battle of four of the best coaches of 2026, and all four with different styles on what they bring to the table as far as game day is concerned.
6: So we're going to let you dissect this next week's finals tomorrow on the Sport Connection. When you're on with Declan, you've got far more time. You'll talk about these games plus dissect what's coming up in the big two games over the weekend. But off the top of the bat, it is obviously Peel Thunder versus Claremont, and it will be East Perth versus Perth. What's the gossip regarding West Perth's coaching situation?
7: Well, nothing has come up as of late, but I'm still going to go by my stance, and I think natural progression would say that Aidan Lynch might take over as lead coach in 2026. I've heard nothing from the club. No sources have come up to suggest anything to the contrary, but I feel through natural progression, you know, as much as I'm upset with, you know, how Paul Sanzoni was treated and how he should have had another year to build this young list that is, you know, going to develop and hopefully be a contender, I feel that Aidan Lynch could be the right man to take them there in this instance, because he's done a great job in the reserves. He's guided them to a great win last week over Peel Thunder in the elimination final, and has got a first semi-final coming up with Perth. So I reckon the job that he's done could be catalyst for him to take over as lead coach in 2026. So I reckon that is my feel as far for 2027, rather. And I think that's my gut feeling as far as West Perth's coaching situation is concerned. Aidan Lynch to take over in 27.
6: What about Peter Sumich's take that Bill Monaghan might be doing a return to West Perth? Have you heard that?
7: I did hear that from Peter firsthand off the air, but I don't think that's going to happen. Call me crazy, but okay. I'd have to disagree with Summer. I don't see it happening.
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0: Welcome back to the Sports Connection, approaching 10 minutes past 10. Here, first day in September, spring is in the air. I love this time of the morning. Brad Hardy on the line. We get a chance to talk AFL football. 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Brad Hardy, I hope you're travelling better than Lionel Richie. He can't even sing all night long.
1: Yeah. Good morning, Dancing Paul. Good morning, listeners. And good morning, Gia. And Frankie Lee, you champion. And Gia, I'm sorry, mate. The plan was to beat Collingwood by a point, but oh, I suppose we'll live with 3 points. That's enough.
0: Oh, God, I'm already, you know. Yeah, I have this horrible tradition where I can't watch Collingwood play live. So I, you know, I sort of sneak little looks at the scorecard and think, oh. But you know what? I flicked across at three-quarter time and I thought, I've got the stomach for this. And I'm glad I didn't miss that last quarter. It was a bloody good quarter of footy, to be honest.
1: Yeah, it was. Yeah, I can't say I have that feeling that you can't watch, but I get what you mean. And like you said, that pit in my stomach that the Dogs were going to win all night, and then I thought, maybe Membry might be able to close it out for the Pies, but he's been so inconsistent, the poor bugger, all year, you know. And he's not the only one. I mean, there's a high degree of element of pressure, isn't it, between the ears, you know, when you've got shots like that. You really should take them as a professional footballer, but people forget sometimes there's fatigue and, you know, and there's pressure and there's all sorts of things, and sometimes it's not always external pressure. It's the pressure between the ears that can decide whether you know one or you don't know one, mate. And that little bloke on his shoulder obviously got the better of him in that last kick, and it went slightly to the right and far enough right for the Dogs to win. But yeah, it was a cracking game of footy. And look, and we'll talk about that, I'm sure, but the AFL can bang on about you know, how successful the wild card round was, and financially, and there was, you know, 90,000 on Friday night and 80,000 again, or 80,000 on Friday night and 90,000 on Saturday night. That's all well and good, but the bottom line was it mucked around with the integrity of the competition for mine. I'm still, even though our boys are through, I felt for Melbourne. Look, the results of the seats, bums on seats and TV ratings, because it was four Melbourne clubs, you know. Don't make any exception for that, because, and Collingwood, and you're part of that army, and Carlton, good on them, they're a surge at Carlton. That's not going to be the case all of the time. Just imagine in 12 months, 24, 36 months along the way, it could be, and realistically, it could be the Gold Coast Suns versus the Giants, or Port Adelaide versus North Melbourne. Do you reckon you're going to get the same result? Not a fat rat's clacker's chance, mate.
0: Yeah, I agree with you. It was a mask. As you say, TV ratings fantastic, crowds fantastic. But if you stop football across the country and put on a Western Bulldogs Collingwood match and then a Melbourne Carlton match at the MCG, you're going to get the crowds and the TV support you got, right? It's pretty obvious. Yeah. But as you say, what impact did it have on the authenticity of the competition?
1: Well, it did. A huge one. And look, Melbourne, you get it. You've got to live with the reality. The reality was for Melbourne, we know they finished on the same points as other teams in the competition. We know that's why you have percentage, you know, to distinguish the finishing mark at some times. So, you know, and they just had what you didn't want at wildcard round time, and that was bad luck. Van Ruin out, suspended. Lever out, injured, et cetera. I think there was a couple of others that Jefferson was another one who missed, who'd been a you know, pretty regular goal scorer for them. So they were down a little bit on manpower there. And, of course, they threw a couple of Hail Marys, Stephen King in Melbourne, bringing back in Melksham and also Viney, which didn't work, unfortunately, for those guys and Melbourne. But good on Carlton, and the story continues. But as I say, it shouldn't have had to have happened. They really, we've had the bye between the last round and the first week of the finals for the last 10 years. They set that up 10 years ago when the Bulldogs won in 16, because they were worried about teams, you know, resting players at round 24, whatever it might have been back in the day. You don't need that anymore. Just keep playing, mate. Just keep playing. Stick with the eight. keep playing, still have footy, still going to have two great games of footy on that weekend, and get on with it. But as I say, they can jump up and down. I'd love to see what they're going to do with the money, because where the money should go is to grassroots junior footy and mature age footy. And they probably, I don't know, myself would have made, they probably would have made $20 million themselves across the weekend. So, the next time the Sandfall or the Waffle or the TFL or the Quaffle or whoever, wants some money, well, there's no excuse not to give it to them, I would have thought.
0: From a financial boon, it certainly happened. Righto, let's talk about that Friday night game. For me, the X factor won the game for him, Arthur Jones. What a performance.
1: Yeah, he's terrific, Artie. He's a good young boy. And look, he's been at the club for a little while. I mean, he's had to take he's graduated really well this year in particular. Taken a bit of time for him to find his feet. He's been sort of learning the ropes, as a lot of young blokes do. They come through and they all mature and the penny drops at a different rate. He had a terrific game because he's got speed, and that's what you need. Leg speed is a wonderful thing. I mean, that play on Jeremy Howe typified it was as good as anything, including his goals. That was a real, pivotal point, I thought, in the game, where he was able to get across. Not too many players would have been able to make that scamper across, do what they did, toe poke it back, find a teammate finds Waitman, and the rest is history. So, he was terrific. And, he's obviously up for grabs. When I say up for grabs, he's up for a new contract. And the Dogs have put a pretty good one to him now. Essendon put a pretty good one to him. So he needs to make up his mind. I'm pretty sure it's made up his mind a little bit where he wants to be, and that he continues on to be a fine footballer. But you got to back it up, mate. That's the key with Artie this week. Last week's good, but you've got to back it up this week because they're going to Adelaide in the cutthroat final, and it'd be nice for him to do it again.
0: And just another feather in his cap is, Isaac Quaynor, he's a good defender, and he matches up good against these sorts of players ordinarily. I mean, he wasn't bad even on Friday night, but Arthur Jones at the critical time just did what he had to do. So that's credit to him, I say.
1: Well, I think you're right. I mean, Isaac hasn't been in the best of form for 12, 18 months, I don't reckon. I think he's certainly had a big year, and he's a very well-liked player at Collingwood. As you say, he gets different roles, and sometimes you see him playing on bigger players, which always worries me. But when you've got an opportunistic forward like Artie with pace and aerial ability, that's the killer. That's where, unfortunately, he doesn't have that, Isaac, he doesn't have that aerial ability. It's very hard. And you saw a couple of marks that Artie took, which not a lot of little blokes, opportunists don't take it. The Wizard can do it. There are others in the competition who go well, but are not aerialists in that department. So, and he likes to zone off and come off his man a fair bit. And you can't do that when you've got dangerous forwards that you're standing, because they don't need too many opportunities to be able to find the sticks.
0: And Aaron Norton, if you were in the mounting yard watching your horse walk around before a race, there was no way in the world you were going to put money on Aaron having the day he had watching him in the warm-up. But what a performance.
1: There's no doubt. He often gets criticised and knocked, and I get it, because when you sign big contracts, long contracts, all of that sort of stuff, you're always open to criticism, and that's fair. If you want the money, you've got to expect adoration when you're playing well and criticism when you're not. But the thing with him is he's been enormous, because remember that it was only a couple of years ago people wanted him to go down back. Put him down back. But at that stage, for the Bulldogs anyway, Jamari Ugal-Hagan and Sam Darcy were still in their infancy, still learning the trade. They needed someone to be, not a decoy, but a foil for them to help them out. But unfortunately, we didn't get to see three of them together for too often. Either one was injured or one was, misbehaving and, whatever. And it put a lot of pressure on him, and he saw it through. And then you saw maybe last year, not this year, last year again, when Jamara unfortunately went MIA, and Sam Darcy got injured this year, and you know, so he's had to hold that up himself. So he, you know, and it makes it easier for the defence to work on one bloke than it does three. And no, he's done a terrific job, and he was terrific again the other night. But he's running through the line of the ball now, Gia, which is better. That's when his confidence up, you know, comes out, taking chest marks, taking high marks, presenting up the ground occasionally to, you know, for a release valve for the defence. Yeah, no, he had a really good night, so you couldn't ask for much more from the key forward there.
0: So everyone thought the game was going to be determined by the midfield battle. You could probably argue it was the case, although in my eyes, Arthur Jones kicking a bundle and Norton kicking a bundle doesn't hurt when you're trying to win. But the midfield battle was there, yet when you really analyse it, I mean, Tim English, I don't imagine, would say I had a great game. Rory Lobb looked a little bit out of sorts. Bont and Richards were fantastic. Collingwood were serviceable. Probably De Goey could have got a bit more of the ball. But how did you see the midfield battle?
1: Yeah, no, it was expected. It was Dacos versus Bont, you know, and they're all promoting that. And, you know, it sort of looked that way there. But Nick looked really fatigued to me. I mean, he started well. He at times, he couldn't keep up. And you saw a turnover and he'd be in the 100 yards in the clear and say, how did that happen? But that's what happens, you know, when you're not at your very best physically. As you say, De Goey was deplorable. He didn't get involved and took one mark and kicked a goal in the last quarter. But other than that, you know, he just didn't have the support, Nick Dacos. And, you know, maybe they look at bringing Josh in there more regularly, I would have thought.
0: Yeah.
1: You know, Chris had his moments, you know, through the midfield on a wing or whatever. But Fraser was outstanding. I mean, people forget about that.
0: They call him the
1: mini Bond. Since they started calling him the mini Bond, he's been terrible. But the last 6 weeks or so, he's really turned it around. You know, he was nearly out of the side, remember, not so long ago, and got a reprieve and hasn't looked back, which is good. And Kennedy was outstanding too for the Dogs. And you know, and you said Ed Richards and Bond and Pelly with their class and their touch, but. You're right. I mean, you have your forwards kicking goals, but you've also got to have your supply, and that's where the Dogs sort of won out, particularly now they're coming out of the centre circle. And English was very good, and he always has been very good. We've discussed this many times. He's very good in the throw-ups in the middle of the ground, not so good around the ground. You see him reaching in and around, you know, a Darcy Cameron all of the time. He's a bit reluctant to get in front. The boundary line, boundary umpires, seriously. Dig back. I mean, the bottom line is that they're so inconsistent. They should make them come in 5 metres. You know, that should be mandated. You know, come in 5 metres and throw it in deeper, because some of the times they're throwing it in, it's too shallow or it nearly hits them on the head. That's how shallow they are. You know, that's a bit of an issue, but that might help the ruckman get a bit, because they're in the middle of the ground. They know exactly where the ball is. They get a fair idea where it's going to, how high it's going to go. But around the ground, you're getting them. You know, Forrest Gump, box of chocolates, you're not sure what's going to go on. I mean, people might say, oh, it's a bit finicky, but it's true. You know, you want that, and you don't really want ruckman wrestling all of the time. And, you know, how many times do you see a ruckman who's in the best position, you know, take the ball cleanly and, you know, have a windy at the ball, and it's play on, and I'm thinking, no. It wasn't a problem. The only reason they stopped it was the third man up, and the third man up was a good thing, I reckon. You know, like if
0: used to clear.
1: The ruckman wanted to wrestle and, you know, lock arms and all that stuff, and someone came over the top and spiked the ball 10, 15, 20 metres down the ground, you beauty. You know, doesn't mean you're going to get it, but at least it clears the area.
0: Hmm. Yeah, I agree with you. It's sort of that rule change ran contrary to what they were trying to do all the way along, but, you know, people get paid a lot of money to make those decisions.
1: And the other thing, it's the lasso is just, seriously, it's just out of control. And I hate and I hope that one day someone doesn't lose a grand final. You know, it's just crazy that it may happen. It definitely may happen, particularly in the tightness of the games we saw across the weekend. And if somebody gets, you know, a lasso because the ball ricochets off two or three people in a fumble or a bumble or whatever reason, and they get that opportunity to go forward in the dying seconds, and someone takes a mark and kicks a goal, they'll be tearing the MCG down. They won't have to get the contractors in to pull the Shane Warne stand down. They'll just do it themselves.
0: You mentioned Kennedy. He did have a good game, but unfortunately looks like he'll be out this weekend.
1: Yeah, no, he's out again. Concussion protocols. He's a little unlucky. Two great combatants, you know, just going at the football. And that's what happens. Accidental crash of heads. And he came off second best, unfortunately. And, it's got to be a real miss for the Bulldogs on the weekend because, you know, he's... as you can see, there was no hard tag on Dacos the other night. But, you know, he stood Dacos often and he would probably stand Rankin, you know, at stoppages, you know, against Adelaide on the weekend, if that was the case, and then you have your team mates help you out, you know, to keep the pressure on those gun players. And, it's going to be an interesting watch to see who Bevo can come up with in that regard, because he's going to be a player to watch on the weekend, Rankin, for sure.
0: With the benefit of hindsight, I think some of the proceedings after the game on Friday night now become quite apparent, but...
1: Yep.
0: First of all, Steel Sidebottom, his retirement, his career. How did you rate him?
1: Yeah, no, he's magnificent. I mean, I can recall him. I was at the ground the day he kicked 10 goals in the under-18s grand final with the TAC Cup. You know, how quickly he had hair and, you know, I thought, this kid's got something, you know what I mean? And then 380-odd games down the track, he's playing his last. He had a quiet night too, to be brutally honest.
0: He
1: had a quiet couple of weeks, really. And I don't know whether it just overwhelmed him. As I say, you know, they're more worried at times and take this in the spirit that it's meant. They're worried about their kids going through the banner and after the game and all of this sort of stuff. That's all great. I get that. I mean, you want to share it with your nearest and dearest. People that really should be going through this, this will be a bit controversial, is your mum and dad, fortunately, if they're alive, you know, like, because they're the ones that set you on the path. I mean, it's good. Yeah, you got married and you've got kids and all of that sort of stuff, but the kids don't really know. They don't really care. It's all good, but, you know, you'd want to honour your parents, you know, or in some shape or form. But, and look, we sense the penalty thing. We've been talking about it for a while, and, you know, there was a real heartache at Collingwood going on throughout the year, and it's now getting a little bit murky and a little bit narky, as you can see, because more and more trickles of information come out, which we were hearing anecdotally throughout the year. And, oh, no, everything's all right, and... You know, Pendlebury had a contract this year which was well under the odds.
0: Yep.
1: With the view to getting all of the money from the memorabilia out of his breaking Boomer Harvey's record. And then when they saw how much he made out of it, Collingwood all of a sudden changed their mind a little bit and said, oh, you know. And he said, no, this is the deal. I played unders, you know, for this very reason, and I want the money. So the seed was planted. It was planted, you know. But then when discussions between management and list management and Justin Lepage was involved and Craig Kelly was involved and McRae was involved in different pieces, there was a real disconnect. You know, if you believe the winds of talk, you know, he's Coach McRae and Justin Lepage, the list manager, aren't really on the same page at the moment. Lepage wanted him to finish up because they needed the space in the salary cap. They wanted to go to the draft or go into free agency, you know, to be a chance for Butters or Lachie Neal or whatever. And that meant that, you know, Sidebottom and Pendlebury had their day. You know, they settled on remaining with Howe. So my information is, and it's normally pretty good, as you know, Gia, it was Pendlebury and his management who approached the Suns some time ago, because they sense that the winds of change were coming. And it wasn't a great look, and he felt he had a little bit more in the tank. He wanted to go away. He had a longer-term goal where he wanted to be, go down the coaching path. So, he approached the Gold Coast Suns, or his manager did anyway, and they were pretty keen. So, he'd go up there. He's got a two-year playing contract / two-year coaching contract, and it's got all the hallmarks, I suppose, of what Sam Mitchell did with West Coast and whatever, and who knows, he may end up back being ready and 3 years' time for it to take over, or 3 or 4 years' time to take over from Fly McRae.
0: Yeah, I it's a hard one. I hear everything you're saying. I pretty well have to agree with what you're saying. I still think he did the honourable thing on Friday night. I mean, it was Sidebottom's night to retire. So what does Pendlebury do in that instance? I actually think he did the right thing. He walked around. He let Sidey be front and centre. He knew what was happening. Some of the key players at Collingwood obviously knew. McRae would have known what was going on. But I think he didn't want to jump in and ruin Sidey's night. I think that's pretty fair.
1: Yeah, well, McRae was on the record as saying it was 50-50 because he knew. But the bottom line was he didn't know it was going to be Sidebottom's last game.
0: Because that's right.
1: They're playing again this week and Pendlebury's a silly chance to get up and play himself, you know? So
0: correct.
1: That's why the stealth was all in, you know, about it. And as people would have quickly gathered, that our listeners are sharp as anybody, that these decisions weren't made between 3 a.m. and 6 a.m. Saturday morning.
0: No.
1: They'd been in the works for some time. It was just a matter of when it was going to get released. But, you know, that's what happens when you're out. You know, things leak and seep out. Gold Coast are finished. Collingwood are finished. And it gets out before acceptances. And, you know, I think you would have liked to see. I'm not sure about, you know, Craig Kelly. Again, this is offsided a lot of people at Collingwood. Whether they, you know, you get him to come down if Collingwood are playing on a Thursday night and Gold Coast are playing on a Sunday, maybe Pendles can come down and go around the back of a car and all this sort of stuff. I'm thinking, you know, I mean, he's done pretty well. I mean, they couldn't have done much more for him. And there is always going to be an element of Collingwood fans who aren't happy with the situation. They would have liked to have seen him be a one club player. I was surprised, to be brutally honest. You know, just looking at it, what did he play, 442? I mean, that's enough, surely, isn't it? If he wants to go coaching, absolutely. Not a problem in the world, mate. You know? I don't know what the motivation is for him to keep playing at 39 years of age. It's going to be next year. And we've seen a 39-year-old Lionel Messi pull up. We've seen a 39-year-old Djokovic go out in the first round of the US Open. Time stands still for nobody. And the Gold Coast Suns, it's a real reflection on a Rowell, an Anderson and Miller, and to a lesser degree, Witts, who's been phased out of the team a little bit this year, you think, and Petrarca. And it's take this in the spirit of the spent, where are they going to hide him on the ground? I don't know. They're hiding enough blokes as it is, you know, without hiding another. Oh, well, he can be the coach on the ground. Well, seriously. I mean,
0: you got to get a kick.
1: I don't get it. He'll need to be judged on his footy first and his coaching second, I would have thought.
0: Yeah. One of our listeners on the Retrovision text line, Geordie, good morning, boys. The Pies had no right to get so close. Do people forget the Bulldogs absolutely smashed the Pies in clearances, 54-35. Centre clearances, 19-9. The Pies lose on the siren. They got nothing from the umpires all night. Cheers, Geordie. Geez,
1: Geordie. There's no doubt, but I mean, it's not the first time when teams have been smashed on the inside and have less inside 50s, but still managed to pinch the game. I mean, that's just a fact of life, and it's your proficiency with the ball, you know, in hand. And the Dogs left a few out there, and unfortunately, the one that got left out there for the Pies was the wrong time to do it, you know. Rory Lobb, I mean, we didn't touch on him, but Rory was a shocker. You know, he was betwixt and between all night. He really didn't get involved. He went forward, took a nice mark, missed from 25 directly in front. Ball goes down the other end of the ground. Darcy Cameron takes a mark and nails on from 35 out directly in front. You know, like, so Geordie's right in a sense. I mean, the Dogs had a few chances, you know, throughout the night to put up a bigger margin than 18 points or 19 points that they got to at one stage. But as I say, you've got to play right through to the final siren. And, you know, it came on the end of a wobbly kick off the boot from Membry. I just feel for that guy. We know he's had challenges in the past, and you know it's not something you want to shoulder on your own or with that sort of burden. And if you listen to the pundits, you know, around town, that they may be looking at Jesse Hogan because we know he's out of the Giants. Others are too, but where does he fit? You know, does he fit in? You know, I know he's got another year to go, but does he fit in at Collingwood next year in that forward line setup? If they do go and get a Hogan, if they do go and get Springer, if they do retain, you know, McStay up in that area of the ground, if they get Darcy Moore back, well, they won't need McStay down back, but again, that's how long's a piece of string there. Yeah, it's an interesting one. There's so many dominoes that are about to fall over what we call the silly season, Ger, and it starts today.
0: Absolutely, mate. We're going to take a break. When we come back, I've got lots of texts to go through with you, and also, of course, that game between Melbourne and Carlton. Back soon. Let's take a sponsor's break.
2: This is the Sports Connection with

0: Welcome back to the Sports Connection. Thank you so much to all of you on the Retrovision text line 0429 913 913 for sending through your many texts. We've got Bradley Hardy on the line, our Brownlow medalist. And Brad, earlier in the show, I talked about the fact that the Sydney Swans players have still not been charged, have still not got any serious charges against them, yet they've been character assassinated. Some of the responses from our listeners, totally agree with your comments about the Five Swans. They're certainly guilty of acting like idiots and breaking team rules for which they've been harshly punished. However, the assault allegations are just that, allegations. If guilty of breaking the law, they should be punished by the courts. If these allegations are proven untrue, then what? Will there be apologies by the AFL, media, the morally outraged for costing them possible All-Australian awards and the team a premiership? Sean in Adderdale and Shep from Hilton. Really appreciated your comments on the Swans situation. It's rare to hear such a measured and eloquent reminder that allegations are just that and that the presumption of innocence actually matters. I agreed with every word. I'd be interested in your thoughts on the media role too. Should we be holding media outlets more accountable when their reporting and commentary effectively tries and convicts people before the facts are actually established? Bradley, you got 5 minutes on that one.
1: Yeah. No, get on your ship. And Sean, no doubt, they're on the money. I mean, you know, it's one thing you can take to the bank. This is going to hold out until post-finals. You know that. I mean, and that will, it's got, the AFL have got no control over it, but you just sense that's what's going to happen. We're not going to hear anything for another month, at least. It might bob its head up in October, whatever the findings are, which either way they go. And it's necessity that we do get some clarification. I think I agree 1,000,000% with the media because criticism, because there's everybody wants to be first. But that's one thing. But you've got to be right.
0: First and right.
1: We've been asking people to hold their powder dry for a little while. We all get anecdotal evidence behind the scenes, which, you know, no one seems to know exactly what's happened, but longer this goes, it gets more and more smelly. And you're right, it's quite remarkable. Once upon a time in this great country, you was innocent until proven guilty. Now you have to prove your innocence right off the bat, which is fair enough. If there is serious allegations laid, let's go to work and let the court system do that and sort that out. But at this stage, the police are still assessing. They still haven't spoken to the players, which is just mind-blowing, you know, to me, because I don't know why it would take this long not to, to talk to them. Then it's got to go to the DPP and they've got to assess whether they believe if charges that'll be allowed, is there a chance of prosecution? And then we might get somewhere. Well, that could take, you know, how long? Who knows? And then, of course, the girls have lined up involved lawyers to act on a civil side of things. So, it's really muddy, murky waters and litigious society that we live in. We can't say too much more on it, but it is a bit frustrating for all concerned that it's not moving at least a bit quicker.
0: Yeah, most definitely. And we've got Lisa from Allenbrook. Morning, guys and team. Brad, Sean Darcy has been overlooked again by Mason Cox to play Hawthorn on Thursday night. To me, he looks very dejected. Should he now ask to go to another club? With him being so injury prone, what club would take him?
1: Yeah, it's interesting, Lisa. Always a good questionnaire from her. Well, I suppose you've got to understand, possession is 9/10 of the law, and Cox hasn't done a lot wrong. He's not setting the world on fire, but he hasn't done a lot wrong, and he's been proved an able backup to Luke Jackson. He's going to be very important in September for their drive at the flag. But is he going to be that same man next year? You know, he's going to be a year older, and are they going to require a backup? You know, most clubs try to, if they've got two ruckmen, they use them and utilise them well. A lot of clubs don't have two ruckmen. They only have one and a pinch hitter, and we've seen that with the Bulldogs. Unfortunately, it's Tim English, and if Rory Lobb gets the call up, if they don't, he's not really a recognised ruckman. He's a pinch hitter. So That's what I'm saying, Lisa. So, yeah, but I dare say if he doesn't participate in September and Fremantle realise what they're after, it might be he might be even further crestfallen, you know, because he has been a long-term player for them on a longer-term contract. The money's not that serious now. He can find another home somewhere, and there are going to be clubs out there who may be looking for that, you know, whether it's Richmond, Geelong have got Edwards at the moment, but, you know, maybe, you know, Stanley probably goes out the gate this year. Blixarve's 35. Do they go down that path again? I think he'd be certainly weighing up his options if he doesn't play in September at all.
0: And another from Matt from Melville. The Sydney Swans have always had a slightly sanctimonious attitude to the way they run their club. It made the players' behaviour seem even a lot more shocking. Plus, they had finals coming up and so much more to play for. This, they will get busted no matter what happens. The Swans will make sure of it. Matt from Melville. He makes a fair point.
1: Yeah, so that's a really interesting observation from Matt. Look, I don't think anybody's ever been... Geelong are the ones that we teed off on them last week. They're the ones that are Teflon. I'm not sure about the Sydney Swans. I mean, look, I think they've been well to this point. Well run. They have taken a long time to establish themselves in the Harbour City, as we know. It was, what, about the 80s?

0: talking about, you know, 20 in the old. There's five guys. It can hit anybody. So, and as I say, just the unknown. I thought they were a bit rookie-ish, the way they handled it with Pav and the chairman coming out and, you know, so they torpedoed their season and they'd done this and done that. And again, we've just done the wiser, you know, of what's actually gone down. So, and they're still in the competition. And we, you know, I think you and I certainly picked them in that last game against North, and they didn't let us down. They were able to galvanise themselves and get themselves back together. But I'm worried about the emotional toll now, because they're living with this every day, and it doesn't matter. You unfortunately can be tarnished with the same brush as the Pullman Five, they're calling them, you know, and all this sort of stuff. And everywhere you go, oh, what happened? What happened? You know, like, it just lives in your headspace, and you don't need that. You know, they're not involved, the other blokes who weren't involved, but you're living it just the same, because everywhere you go, doesn't matter if it's with your family, your friends, you might be just out and a fan comes up and what actually happened? You know, your phone is probably pinging. Yeah, it's a real heavy space to be living in for the Swans, and that's why I'm pretty confident, unfortunately for them, that the Lions get them on the weekend.
1: Yeah, I think you could be right. And this is going to be the toughest question you've been asked all year, mate. This is from Darcy in East Perth. If the Frio Dockers get to the grand final, who will the AFL select to be the trophy bearer, the, you know, the cup holder, the cup presenter? Who do you pick from Frio?
0: Yeah, I have no idea.
1: It would have been the Pav, wouldn't it?
0: Much thought.
1: But it can't be now, but it probably would have been.
0: There's plenty of candidates. I mean, you know, you've got Pav, you've got Fife. You know, some might, you know, Peter Bell might have a lay a claim because of the fact that he was one of the first signed ever, remember, and then went off to North and came back and captained the club. And yeah, there'd be a few. I don't think they'll care who presents it if they get that.
1: that's a point. You'd probably get Carlo from South Terrace, Frio, to present it. They'd be happy.
0: The unofficial Lord Mayor of Fremantle.
1: Absolutely. By the way, I did bump into Carlo, and he told me to give you his regards. I'm sure he does it regularly enough anyway.
0: Well, normally, I think Carlo's normally the one bumping into someone else, because he's old Mr. Magoo.
1: to our listeners, Carlo does have somewhat thick glasses. That's very good, Brad.
0: All right, Carlo, let's get back to the footy. He's a beauty, Carlo, and... get down to his brother's shop there, and the pizzas out of the wood fire pizza thing they got down there is absolutely outstanding.
1: Well, mate, the all you can eat breakfast on a Saturday morning ain't bad either, let me tell you. Anyways, Carlton beat Melbourne. How did they do it?
0: Yeah, it was an interesting game. We've already touched on it briefly, you know, that Melbourne got unlucky at the wrong time with injuries and suspensions and the like, and you know, they started like a bomb, didn't they? You know, Carlton, since their resurgence, where they've been able to, you know, win more games than lose is their ability to defend. You know, under Vossi, they weren't able to defend leads, and, you know, they were finding it hard to run out games because the opposition would get to them at three-quarter time, and they just had this little man on their shoulder saying, oh, we're going to get run over again, we're going to get run over again, and they... he's been able to turn that around with some systems and some different personnel who've been reintroduced back into the team, Hewitt and the like. And they're playing with confidence and whatever. Now, Melbourne jumped out of the box, and Melbourne have been a really attacking side this year. It's not that they haven't been able to defend, but, of course, when you haven't got Leather and a few of those, you get bitten on the backside a little bit. But they started well, and just as Fremantle did to Carlton, in round 24, they jumped out well, Frio. Remember, they got the first three or four goals on the board. Yeah. And Carlton had been there, done that, so they'd obviously learned from the experience not to panic. Got in at quarter time and regathered themselves and came again. Melbourne scored the first three or four goals and only three more for the match after that. They kicked a lot of points, but so did Carlton in the end. But you just can't do that. I mean, Max Gawn, I don't know, people must have been... I must have been watching a different game. They were lauding Max Gawn. And I thought, hang on, you know, it was pretty flat for me. And let's call a spade a spade.

0: You know, I thought Pitney did a great job. You know, he went with him wherever he went. He made him frustrated him. You saw Max arguing with the umpire, pleading for free kicks. You know, it was a really good job by Pitney, I thought, against Max. And Cozzy Pickett was the old Cozzy Pickett. He was still whipping around and doing things. He doesn't like being tagged. I thought his central clearance work was abysmal. They got him. He was supposed to be playing at the sweeper role behind Max coming in. He was taken off. He was, you know, he was hoping Max could palm it to him like, you know, farm at a cable back in the old days, and it just wasn't happening. And it was just leaving it up to Carlton to go back the other way at a rate of knots, you know, whether it was Jager Smith or Walsh or Cripps or whatever it may be. And he had a few shots, didn't he? You know, around the body.
1: Absolutely.
0: And floating around like a kid in a balloon back in a kid when you're kicking the balloon up the hallway, you know, as an 8-year-old, you know. I just didn't get it right. You know, Fritz thought he was the only man out on the ground there a couple of times, got run down from behind. And again, the Melksham, Viney, Petty took one big mark and kicked a goal. They just didn't have it. They just didn't have it, Melbourne. It just worked against them. And probably, you know, being four goals down and to win by 19 points is a fair turnaround for Carlton. As I say, they saw it out. They blocked them out, particularly in the last quarter. And Melbourne will be kicking themselves in the pants. They'll see the positives. It'll be glass half full for them down there. But, as I say, the integrity of the competition was compromised by me, for me anyway. Good on Carlton. They're going still. They've got a big giant of a challenge on Friday night against the Cats. But, it's probably better that it is Carlton because they're more health's your best player. And at the moment, they're a lot more healthier than Melbourne appeared to be anyway.
1: Yeah, I agree with your sentiments there about Carlton, that they knew from the Frio game that it's not the end of the game. You can just keep working. And the thing about Carlton, I think, more than anything, was they just chased and chased. And as you say, they caught Fritch a couple of times. They caught a few others a couple of times too. They just put on really good tackling pressure.
0: Well, anybody who's, you know, been around the traps, you know, listening to, you know, broadcasts that I'm involved in anyway, I just, and it's not rocket science. You're never out of a low-scoring game. What I mean by that, it ended up 10-7, and eventually, you know, Carlton sealed the deal. But, mate, when you're only kicking 7 goals or 8 goals in a game, I mean, that's St Kilda old stuff. You know, it's trying to strangle the life out of the game, you know, but when you're in big scoring games and it's 15-10, we're not getting back from here. But when it's you're walking off at half time and it might be 6-4, you think you're still in it, you know what I mean? Or whatever, you know, you just look at the scoreboard. But to Carlton's credit, I mean, the fact that they were able to constrain Melbourne just 7 goals for the game, that says it all, really. Not sure they'll be able to do that on Friday night against Geelong because they have got a pretty potent force from their backs to their midfield to their forwards. So I'm dare saying if Carlton want to win on Friday night, they're going to have to kick more than 12 goals, I would have thought.
1: We're listening to Brad Hardy. He's with us thanks to Frank Lee and the team at station sponsor Ross's Auctions and Valuers. Check out their upcoming auctions at auctions.com.au. There's quite a bit of buzz going about that Cozzy Pickett, for about the last month or so, possibly even longer, has been going back home weekly with some family issues. That really wouldn't help his preparation.
0: No, that's right. I think his partner's up there in Darwin and with his little child, and that's fine. But, yeah, at some point you've got to get knuckled down, and it's not ideal. I'm not sure it's the right preparation. But I don't think he's been back for a few weeks. I think he's
1: okay.
0: He put that on hold. Now, whether that has had a different effect on him, but look, it's just the way of the world, mate. You know, some days you can get away with all that. When he plays like a superstar, no one talks about it. You know,
1: no.
0: When he doesn't play so well, you know, people all of a sudden try to find reasons to why he didn't play well. Yeah. The ones I hate is when the great players, and we've all been there, have a bad day. Oh, he must be injured. No, you know, they've had a bad day. You know,
1: day,
0: I can't remember anybody who thinks they had a good game every game they ever played. You know, It's just the fact of life. It's a game of numbers. And sure, and that's why I say you don't always have to have the ball to be a good player for your team. And people say, what? But you see the one percenters that some blokes perform, the rundown tackles on Fritz. You know, I can't remember who it was at the time, but you know, they probably weren't a ball magnet. They were just someone that was playing their part, and that was to, you know, delay tackles, put pressure on. You know, I'm having a bad day. I'm not getting 25 disposals. What can I do to help my teammates? You know, get across, a shepherd, a block, you name it. And they talk about it. You may not have a great game, but you might have a moment. And that's what it's all about. That's the team realities, you know, and not always the best team wins or the best talented team wins. It's the best team collectively that wins the game.
1: Yeah, most definitely. And if you've got an excuse that you're injured and you can't play well, well, that probably should have been Norton, and we've already talked about the fact that it wasn't him. It was Cowan who put on that couple of those tackles,
0: Cowan,
1: actually.
0: Yeah, Lockie Cowan, yeah, that's right.
1: But, yeah, just
0: again,
1: doing his job.
0: Did he knock him out of the park on the stat sheet? No, he didn't, but
1: no,
0: I reckon his coach would be pretty happy with him.
1: Yeah, absolutely. Just did his job. So, okay, what do you think Melbourne's priorities now in the off season? What do they need to add? Because, I mean, oh, you know, they've had a good season, really.
0: Yeah, well, look, they've still got to go to market. I think they need a few more players. I mean, I think I've got a couple, you know, that may want to leave. They may have got a few that come in. I think Dersma from, you know, from North Melbourne, an early draft pick for them. I think he wants to go to Melbourne. There's a few that are, you know, posturing and what they need to try and do. Of course, you can't stand still because everyone else is trying to go forward as well. 10-15%. So they've got to make sure that they're active, not only in the draft space, but maybe in the trade space as well. You know, I don't know why they would sign up Salem again, for instance. I mean, he couldn't quite crack it, you know, towards the end of the game. Trent Rivers is a West Australian boy who I think is, you know, thinking about maybe making a move back to the West. Yeah, they've got a little bit to work with and a little bit to work through at the moment. But, I think from their point of view, they've got a basis. But they can't think they're there. I've seen too many teams over the journey, over the years, who think, yep, we're on the cusp. We don't need to do them too much more. We'll be right next year. Well, next year comes and all of a sudden they're a flat-out fake performance and they don't do anything.
1: You don't have a farm down Geelong way that you want to subdivide and give half to Zach Butters, do you, mate? Is it any more news?
0: No, exactly right. I mean, that's why I'm saying Teflon cats. They're just the way it goes. But look, the Dogs are right in that. Don't worry, they're not out of it yet.
1: Yeah.
0: They're right in it. It'll be Geelong or Bulldogs. And I know that the people who run Port Power are pretty ethical people. And Zach's on the record himself for saying, well, you know, I want to make sure my club is compensated properly. They want early draft picks and all players and or combination of both. So it's going to be interesting. It's going to be interesting. And we're still in their fight until he says no. And I dare say it won't happen until Port Adelaide have their club champion award night, which I think is coming up maybe this week or next week. Maybe Horn Francis takes out the best and fairest, which won't be a shock, but it'll be a little bit of an upset. The same with Toby Green at GWS Giants. I don't think he's telling anybody what he's doing. We know what he's doing. He wants to go to Geelong, but I don't think he's announcing that to the world until after they get the adoration of the club champion night, that's for sure. There's a lot bouncing around, mate. Dean Solomon has been offered the director of coaching job at Essendon. I don't think he'll take it. That was Hurd's going to. They're trying to get Hurd to do it. He won't do it. They're trying to get Solomon to do it. I don't think he'll do it. His family lives up northern Queensland at Kingscliff, right on the borderline there of Queensland. I think you'll find him back at the Gold Coast Suns as an assistant coach. So they've gone heavily in the market, the Gold Coast Suns now, with Pendlebury and Solomon on and off the field in regards to trying to stabilise that team. There's a stack going on, mate. We could have another hour, I reckon, and we'd probably get through quite a bit. But it's, as I say, it is the silly season, and more will be revealed as time goes by.
1: Glimmer of hope for our West Coast Eagles supporters before we finish off. Brad, you heard anything of anyone of any description that's thinking of heading across the border?
0: No, maybe Trent. maybe Trent might be, but oh, mate, they're in a world of hurt. I think it's graduated now to there's a real impasse at West Coast with the list management and recruiting managers. One's in Adelaide, one's in Melbourne. I think there's a real angst in there. I think they want them, some people's staff in there want them out. So it's civil war in there at the West Coast at the moment, and that can't be good for the club because at that stage you've got to try and sell the club as a united front. And at the moment they probably need the Pakistan Cricket Board to come in and do the job for them because you saw what they did to their team. They only lost they've lost two test matches in England. They've sacked the coach, sacked the bowling coach, and sacked seven players.
1: Yeah. nothing like a bit of stability, mate. And meanwhile, Lionel Richie still all night long. Brad, it's been fabulous as usual. Can't wait to do it again next week. To our listeners, thank you for all those texts. Really got Bradley thinking there, particularly Darcy from East Perth. Brad's going to come back on notice. He's going to have a better person to hand over the cup if Flag Mantle continues to roll a log. Who knows?
0: Big weekend coming up. I've been the only one who's had the tempering it, and it's not because I'm anti-Fremantle. Everything's talked about is grand final day, Warfie time, who presents the cup, and that's fine. That's media-driven, I know, in a large degree, but you've got to get there first. That's the key. You can't win it unless you're in it.
1: And it all starts this weekend, in fact, just a couple of sleeps time. Good on you, Brad. Look forward to it next week. Thanks again to Frankie Lee and station sponsors Ross's Auctions. Thanks a lot,
0: thanks,
1: mate.
0: Jim. We'll talk thanks, soon. Paul. Cheers. Frankie Lee, new champion.
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10: We're going to get to our first guest now here on the program today. It is September, so we're going to talk a lot of footy on the show this afternoon. And we're going to start with Ben Cotton, who works at Fox Footy, does a fantastic job, and I'm sure he is an excited man as we speak with all of the finals action upon us. Ben, good afternoon to you and welcome back to the show.
11: Good afternoon, Matt. You're dead right. It's now officially September, so it's footy finals fever in the air.
10: Well, that it is. What did you think of the wild card round? Did you give it a tick, thumbs up, thumbs down, somewhere in the middle? How'd you see it?
11: It's hard not to give it a tick. I think given the games, especially Friday night's game between the Pies and the Dogs, I think the AFL would be certainly loving life with you know, how close both games were, the attendance, the ratings. So I think it's hard to say it was anything but a success, although it will be interesting to see how the Blues and the Dogs go this week and if there is any sort of lull or any sort of blues after those big games they were involved in. But, we charge on now with the sort of normal final series. But what are we calling it? Is it week one of the finals? Oh. Is it week two? It's a little bit confusing.
10: Well, that's where I think the AFL got it wrong with the language, because to me, the wild card was to play in to get into the finals, right? To play in or a playoff, however you want to describe it. But it was a chance for Collingwood and Carlton to jump in after finishing 9th and 10th. Now they're into that official final slot. That's how I saw it. That's how Ed Richards, I think, saw it. But clearly the AFL see it differently. So I just thought the language, the wording around it, but I think it was great, right? They were the two most watched games all year long so far.
11: 100%. It's a funny one, isn't it? Like it's almost like they wanted their cake and to eat it too, in the sense that they wanted to have the branding of the wild card to make it kind of sound like something fresh and exciting, but then, not make it this separate part, like make it attached to the final series, even though they were effectively just extending it to a top 10. So, look, it was a success. I think we all enjoyed it. We move on now to the rest of September.
10: We do. Bulldogs-Collingwood game, what did you think, just quickly?
11: It was a great game. I think it showed how much Collingwood needs Lachie Neale next year. Just the clearance beatdown really from the Dogs was pretty overwhelming and just made it, impossible for Collingwood. Or not impossible, but they were playing the game out of their back half for so much of the night, which in modern footy can be a little bit tricky. So, well, that's what it showed. And then on the Dog side of things, just a great gutsy, gritty win. Art Jones was phenomenal. Tim English played really well. Bonapelli. So they're learning a bit more about their list. I don't know if I give them a huge chance to beat the Crows, but, a tick for the Bulldogs for now.
10: All right, and Melbourne and Carlton. So Carlton getting the win by 19 points against the Dees, who I do feel a little bit sorry for, because they were up for so much of the season. Then they lose Van Rooyen and they lose Lever and a couple of others, and then it just sort of all falls apart for them. And Carlton, they've been red hot in the second half of the season since Josh Fraser came in. So what did you think of that game?
11: Just reckon it illustrates how much timing is everything in AFL. As you just mentioned, all the injuries that Melbourne copped, the momentum and the role that Carlton got on at the right time. I expected Carlton to win, and obviously they took a little while to get going, but I just thought they were just in better touch and just more prepared. And the only thing I would say is that now that Carlton comes up against Geelong, I think they're going to have to start the game much stronger than they did last Saturday night, or else I think a higher quality opponent will put more damage on the scoreboard. But disappointing end to Melbourne's season, and really that loss to the Bulldogs in round 24 was pretty costly in the end, because that cost them top six spot.
10: All right, so those were the games. Now, following the Western Bulldogs-Collingwood game, we saw the celebration of a great career in Steel Sidebottom, and then a day later, the news came out that Scott Pendlebury will be signing with the Gold Coast Suns on a two-year playing deal, two-year coaching. Quite an incredible bit of news following such an illustrious career at the Pies, games record holder, couple of premierships, Norm Smith medal. He's done it all, Scott Pendlebury, and now he's got a new chapter coming in his career up on the Gold Coast.
11: Because it's a pretty rough 24 hours or even 12 hours for Collingwood fans, losing after the Siren in a finals game and then, arguably their best ever player off to the Suns. So it was a little bit of a surprise, I think, it was just jarring in general to see it on paper officially going to the Suns. But I think the more you think about it, and I wrote a piece about this on Saturday, Matt, I think it's sort of a win-win-win, really, and it made a lot of sense. Writing was on the wall for a while. I think Pendlebury, for Collingwood, I think they were sort of moving past him a little bit, namely in the second half of the year. A lot of kids coming into the team, not as reliant on him in the midfield, and clearly just sort of turning a bit of a page in general. With, of course, Steel Sidebottom going out as well, as you mentioned. And then for him, this is the chance to get away from Collingwood, kickstart his coaching career, even though that won't happen for another couple of years, and just move into a new environment. And then from the Suns' perspective, just what a win for the footy club. I'm not entirely sure how it's going to work on field or what role he'll play, but I think just from a PR perspective and just getting an adult in the room and a senior leadership sort of presence in Scott Pendlebury, I just think it's going to be worth its weight in gold as they look to bounce back from a pretty disappointing year this year, it must be said.
10: Yeah, I mean, clearly it's they're looking at it from a leadership point of view, the Gold Coast Suns. What can he provide on the field? Because they're going to have to manage him quite you know, safely throughout the season to try and get him to the end of the year, which we've seen with Collingwood. So what can he actually provide on the field outside of the leadership aspect?
11: It's a great question. It's hard to know exactly what role they have in mind for him. Like, he's probably a little bit slow to play half-back, although he can be a pretty solid half-back and even half-forward similar. But it's hard to see him, you know, obviously Matt Rowe, Noah Anderson's their main two bulls in there. Christian Petrarca even struggled to sort of lock down one of those midfield spots. Tuke Miller's still there as well. Do they want to get Bailey Humphrey in there a bit more too? It's really not clear what role he'll play, is it? But one thing I will say, Matt, and I know you said it's, you know, beyond the leadership, what it means, like, you probably haven't seen him live as much, but we know you haven't because he doesn't get on the pies that travel that much, do they? But when you see him live, you really respect and appreciate exactly how much leadership he provides in terms of the pointing, structuring Collingwood, and talking and just instructing teammates. It's as good as I've ever seen anyone do it. So I just think that is going to be super valuable from an on-field perspective beyond what he actually provides as a player.
10: All right. A bit of friction between Pendles and the Pies or no?
11: Friction may be a little bit stronger. It just ultimately sounds like they probably weren't interested in giving him another one-year deal. Like, as I said, they were sort of moving past him and maybe he saw the writing on the wall. I actually thought it was pretty well handled. If anything, the only sort of sad or bad thing to come from it is that the Pies fans didn't get a chance to send him out and say goodbye. But I think from everyone's perspective, it was reasonably well handled. I don't think there's going to be any bad blood from anyone, and possibly not even Pies fans. I don't know how they're going to respond when they play him next year. I'd be pretty shocked if they boo him, but you couldn't put anything past it, would you?
10: No. All right, what about Zach Butters? Where will he land? Geelong or the Western Bulldogs?
11: I'm still Geelong, although I have read reports today that this improved offer from the Bulldogs has very much put them more firmly in the race than, you know, the Cats being touted as front runners for him. And even Richmond is still seemingly there, and clearly they're the best bargaining tool in a trade, from a trade sense. So long as they're in the picture, that's good for Port Adelaide, right? So I still think Geelong, but yeah, at the same time, you wouldn't be shocked if he ended up at the Bulldogs, because it's just going to be a really hard trade to pull off. Like, I think both of those clubs, the Dogs and the Cats, if they have to get him, they're going to have to get creative, and they're probably going to have to trade some players either to Port or to someone else to get more draft capital to pull off a deal.
10: All right, and what other trade talk are you hearing at the moment that's really catching your eye?
11: Well, I mean, I'll touch on a story that I reported on. I suppose it's built a bit of momentum in recent weeks, and that's around Dan Houston, the Collingwood defender. I reported in July that there was a watch on his future and that some rumblings from other clubs that he might be gettable. So since then, we're starting to learn that St Kilda is a club, Matt, that could make a play for Dan Houston. I also had heard that initially. I didn't report it, as I didn't think it was firm enough to run with, but they are a club that I think could make a play. And I just think the Dan Houston situation is really interesting. He's contracted till 2030. He's on $850,000 or so a year. So the default option would be to stay at Collingwood. But, you know, what I'd give to be a fly on the wall with his exit meeting, no pardon the pun, with Craig McRae. And, yeah, I just think it's an interesting situation how it all plays out. I'm not convinced that either Houston or Collingwood is in absolute love with each other.
10: St Kilda, can they get it right next year? Or, I mean, where are they at as a club?
11: Yeah, it's a great question. I mean, Ross Lyon, it's a huge year for him. Like, he's out of contract next year. Nasai Wanganeen-Miller is out of contract next year. So too Max Hall, Rowan Marshall, I think Jack Sinclair as well. Like, there's a lot of high-quality, high-figure, high-paid players out of contract next year. It's a real do-or-die year for them. Like, there's a scenario where they, by the end of next year, Ross is gone, Naz is gone. There's just a lot of moving pieces, and like, clearly they fell well short of expectations this year, and they are just a club that I think is on a big, big watch for next year, what goes down, because, it feels fragile, maybe a bit too strong, but they, after such a big off-season this year, it just didn't work, and now there's more pressure to get it right again next year, isn't there?
10: Well, there is. I think Ross will be under a fair bit of pressure. By all reports, Matty Nix is under a fair bit of pressure. If the Crows don't get up on Saturday night, he may be shown the door. What's going on there?
11: really interesting, isn't it? I have heard from a few different people in recent weeks, there's a bit of talk around this, and when multiple people report something, Matt, that tells you that there is certainly a bit of smoke, where the smoke is what fire type of thing. To me, it's surprising in the sense that, whilst I don't necessarily disagree, like I think he probably does need to win a final at some point, and there needs to be a bit of proof of concept. To me, it's just a shock. It's more like a US sports type of view where they're a bit more cutthroat and they're a bit more, reactive to when teams fall short of expectations. Whereas typically in AFL, it's more clubs get coaches get sacked when they're down the bottom for ages and they can't lift a club up, or it just hasn't worked. Whereas Matthew Nix's Crows have actually been quite successful despite the straight sets finals exit last year, and if they were to lose another final this year.
10: Yeah, you know, he's got this team. Last year, they finished on top. Yeah, they went out in straight sets. But the Isaac Rankin thing, I think, was a big part of the fact that, you know, they didn't win a final. Missing him, he was huge. He's one of their key pillars in results-based, in their results, essentially. And so this year, top six finish. Yeah, they've had a few issues throughout, but again, he's got them into where you want to be in that top six and a home final. So I think it's a pretty good result. The Doggies, yeah, they'll provide a pretty good challenge. They tend to travel well there, so going to be a good game, I would suspect, on Saturday night. It starts on Thursday night, though, here in Perth, Ben. Fremantle, Hawthorn. What are your thoughts leading into this game, and I'll ask you who goes to the Wizard and who goes to Gunston.
11: Oh, yeah, it's a huge litmus test for Freo, Matt, because I think it's possibly going to be their hardest. If they were to win, I think this is going to be an easier matchup than their prelim final, because I think they would cop Sydney, Adelaide or the Bulldogs, if I'm not mistaken, and you would say Hawthorn is possibly the third hardest matchup after possibly Brisbane and Geelong. That's the way I see it, at least, for Fremantle. So this is just a huge test where we talk about Adelaide before and how they failed in that first final. This is just a big chance for the Dockers to prove that their whole season that they had is real and that they don't fold under finals pressure. So I think just a huge test for them, and you can't underestimate Hawthorn either. Like, they are, whilst I think a flawed contender, they are a team that I could see winning a big road game, but I think clearly the pressure is on Freo, and really if they win this, they're in a really strong position to make a grand final. Who plays on the Wizard and Gunston? I think Oscar McDonald, the most likely matchup for Gunston. That feels likely to me.
10: Yeah, yeah. I don't know if they'd go Ryan on him. I think that, you know, he played on Ryan early in that game back in round 9 and got towed up, really. So I think McDonald, you're right, is probably the go-to. Does Pierce want to match up on him? Probably not. I'd say, yeah, McDonald seems the right one.
11: Yeah, a bit too, not fast is the right way, but gets up the ground a bit too much for Pierce. You'd almost rather Pierce be just sitting back.
10: Yeah.
11: Sort of marshalling the troops.
10: Yeah, if Pierce is going to play on him, he needs to do the early body work and keep him at bay there.
11: And then for the Wizard, I mean, I'd say Jad McVee is probably Freo's best sort of small lockdown defender. And he just came into the team. Like, he got dropped a couple of weeks ago, didn't he? So that doesn't bode overly well for him now playing on the best small forward in the game. Does Jordan Clark get given the assignment, even though I know he's probably not as good a defender, but did you just tell him to lock down one night and focus on him? Who's played on him in the past? I'm trying to remember.
10: From Fremantle?
11: Yeah.
10: Yeah, so back in that round 9 game, Luke Ryan had him early and then Brennan Cox went to him and nullified him a little bit more and then he copped that injury as well late in the game. So,
11: Nick Watson.
10: Oh, the Wizard, sorry.
11: Yeah,
10: I mean, Wagner sort of maybe could have gone to him earlier in the year. You know, Chapman, McVee, I think those are probably the players that would be likely to go to him. Wagner's not playing, obviously, at the moment. Does a Warner go to him? He's probably too valuable as an attacking sort of a player. So
11: that is Clark, really, isn't it? Like, it's probably Chapman or McVee, I would think.
10: Yeah. Yeah. I think you're right. It's tricky. And we'll see how they look to defend him. because he can move pretty well. And I think Fremantle's backline are pretty susceptible to those smalls, which we've seen. We just saw it recently against Carlton. Frankie Evans kicking five. So, yeah, going to be an interesting game on Thursday night to sell out. So I suspect that, well, if they had a roof on the joint, it'd blow off pretty early. Geelong, Carlton, what's your tip?
11: Geelong and Carlton. I think Geelong will win. I think this is the end of the road for the Blues. I think they've had a phenomenal run under Fraser, but I think this is the classic case where a lot of people will say, oh, the Blues are a sniff and that, you know, they could do anything, they could go all the way, but maybe a little bit of a reality check against what I still think is a really good opponent, especially if they had Max Holmes. I think Geelong is better than a five seed. I think they're more of a top four kind of quality team. Their percentage would suggest as much, and they're getting back to full strength. So I think the Blues will throw a few punches, but I just think they'll get outclassed by the Cats.
10: Now, I think I cut you off from you asking me a question. I'm guessing it was going to be one of two. What's my tip for the game, or what are the chances that Wharfy time comes out? Am I right?
11: Oh, no, you're actually wrong. I was actually going to ask you, what's the feeling like in WA? Is it nerves? Is it excitement? Like, what is the feeling? Because it's clearly the most expectation on Fremantle, I would say, ever going into a final.
10: I think there's just a fair bit of excitement. You know, they get the double chance, home final here in Perth, Thursday night footy, sell out. I think there's a lot of excitement. There's pretty high expectations on this Fremantle side, but I don't think fans are too fearful, at least yet. I think there is an expectation that they at least make a grand final, and then from there it might get a little, you know, it might get a little tight a few people. But at this stage, I think there's just plenty of excitement around town, to be honest, and they're painting Fremantle purple, and yeah, it's going to be packed out, the joint. So looking forward to it. Sydney, Brisbane.
11: It's a really hard one, I find. Like, I know the odds would suggest that it's the most one-sided game this weekend. Like, Sydney's the biggest outsiders of anyone, but it's just the fact that it's at the SCG, and I know that, you know, they're missing the stars that got suspended last week, and Brisbane is still my number one seed, Matt, to go all the way, but I just find it really hard to tip against, well, not tip against, but, like, to be completely riding off Sydney at the SCG, despite being a little bit undermanned. And Brisbane does occasionally throw in the odd stinker. They have some nights where they're just not good, or days defensively. You know, does that happen this week? I don't think so. I think Brisbane will win, but probably the game I'm sort of the most sort of cautious or most unsure of.
10: A bit of movement regarding the Sydney Swans. Looks as though those five players are set to be questioned by the police at some stage.
11: Yeah, that's right. So that sort of, I guess, makes it a little bit more serious than what we potentially thought. Of course, he's still presume innocence for now, and you know that doesn't mean that anything nefarious has happened, but it does add a bit more seriousness to the story, and it's going to be really interesting, you know, casting forward what comes of all those players' futures over the next few weeks.
10: All right, Adelaide Bulldogs, just quickly, what's your tip?
11: I think Adelaide gets it done, meaning Matthew Nix stays safe. To me, that's probably the most tip I'm most confident in this weekend, maybe bar Thursday night.
10: Okay. Well, I like it. All to play for this weekend when it comes to finals footy in the AFL. Just quickly before I let you go. Now, I'll put this question to the listeners as well. Finals time is upon us. Who is the best finals player of all time? Who lifted another level when September came around?
11: Best finals player of all time. The name that pops up in my head first, I don't know if there's how much proof there is of this, but I always just think of Luke Hodge. Mm. I think of the 2008 grand final and just the toughness and the leadership combination. He, to me, is just the sort of the one that you'd most want on your team, but I feel like I'm probably overlooking a bunch of guys that have had absolutely monster performances in other games. But he's just the name that first comes into my mind when I think of sort of September specialist.
10: Yeah, no, I think you, that's a pretty fair call. I would probably lean Luke Hodge as well. Career average disposals, 21.93. In finals, 22.6. In grand finals, 25.8. Marks, 5 during his career at an average, 6.4 during finals and 7 during grand finals. And then the goals lift as well. So about 0.5 goals during his career in the home and away season. For finals, 0.76. And grand finals, 0.8. So he lifted. He definitely lifted come finals time. So I think it's a pretty good call from you. Hey, Ben, great chatting to you today. It's always fun talking some footy. Thanks so much for taking the time and enjoy September.
11: Pleasure, Matty. Good luck to the Dockers.
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10: All right, let's get back into the footy chat here on Sports Drive today. I've got a very special guest patiently waiting down the line. Part of the inaugural West Coast Eagles team back in 1987, John Anea joins the show. John, good afternoon and welcome to the program.
15: Yeah, hi, Matt. Yeah, thanks for having us on.
10: How are you? Are you keeping busy?
15: Yeah, pretty sort of gravitated down to the southwest now. So, finding more and more mates are heading this way. So, yeah, just a different life down here, just sort of south of Busselton. Yeah.
10: Beautiful part of the world. Are you still into your footy?
15: Yeah, just watch it. More just watch it. It's sort of what a great night it is to sit down on a Thursday or Friday night and watch those evening games. And, I guess there's less of my era involved in footy. So, you can sort of just sit back and just sort of, just enjoy the journey of all the clubs. And I was listening to Laurie Keane, actually, this morning. He's become a bit of a guru, gardening guru down this way, getting a hold of the arum lilies. And I think he said something that, conveys a sentiment to lots of us, that just how, as much as we're, have that West Coast link, we're sort of so excited for the Dockers supporters and just their team on just how well they've gone. So, yeah, let's fingers crossed this Thursday they can get back on track.
10: Is it their time, do you think? Is this the year the Dockers finally hold aloft the Premiership Cup?
15: Oh, look, I think that's scary saying those things at this stage. But I just think they've just had a marvellous season. And when they're on, they're a really hard side to beat. I think sometimes they look a bit skinny down back when they've got fairly exposed against Hawthorn their last game. So, yeah, gosh, they've had time to rethink that. But I just think they've just got an exciting gel of players. And in some ways they've lived under the shadow of West Coast for a lot of years, and they don't deserve to be held in that light anymore. They're really a strength to their own. And, yeah, like a lot of us, we just hope they do well.
10: What about the West Coast Eagles? So on the other side of town and on the other side of the ladder as well, they, since 2022, have won only 15 games from a possible 114 games of football. Clearly in a rebuild phase. They did win more games this year. They've shown some improvement. Have they shown enough, in your opinion?
15: I don't know. I just think that sort of... Look, I just think by the time Simpson left, that the cupboard was dry. And, they're just... And I guess this happens with premiership coaches. They just have such a commitment and a loyalty to those players that got them a cup. And I think... Historically, I think premiership coaches find it really hard to move off premiership players. And, I sort of noticed that when I was involved at West Coast as a physio back in the Judge era, where he inherited Malthouse, or what was left of Mick's list, and all of a sudden there's just a lot of loyal soldiers that have just had their time. And I think that's, again, just replicated itself when Simpson moved on. You know, they just had a list that hadn't really been loaded up again. And you just feel for the coaches then that take on. There's just enormous expectation to be successful. But when you run it that dry, it's very, very hard to pick it up. What surprises me, though, is, you know, you look at sides that have tried to rebuild and they totally rely on those draft picks from the 19th draft. And I just sometimes wonder whether, if you're not winning games or close to winning games, the risk you run, if you don't have success, that some of these players will then head back to the East to get in amongst a successful side. And you're with Harley Reid and Dersma, a few of these, you know, Eastern players, the risk you run, if you don't sort of do something about it quickly, they will then make decisions to get amongst successful clubs, and then you're in real trouble. So I just reflect a lot, and I just wonder why they haven't gone and got some of these out-of-contracted players who've got some good senior experience under their belt and just load them into the side to, in some ways, protect floggings so they can be competitive. You may only get a few seasons out of them, but I think if you look back at the start of West Coast, that's exactly what they did. They plucked out six or seven guys that had experience. Not that they were going to be around the club for a long period, but it got them moving. And I just feel, when you said that sort of that win-loss that's happened over the last few years, it's not great. And maybe a rethink of direction may need to be done.
10: Yeah, I think that is one of the big concerns, isn't it, is guys like Harley Reid, Will Dersma especially, if they don't see the light at the end of the tunnel, then those clubs from over east will come a-knocking, and they've got a lot of money to throw around. We've even seen, you know, Marcus Herbert recently, who did re-sign with the Eagles on a two-year deal. I think initially the Eagles just wanted to give him a one-year deal, but they almost had to be dictated to by Marcus Herbert because Carlton were really strong on him. So, you know, it is a worry. They need to turn it a little bit quickly, or a little bit quicker than what they are currently, I think, the West Coast Eagles.
15: I agree.
10: Yeah,
15: and you look at Zach Merritt. Zach Merritt's a good example. I mean, why you can do all the loyalty sort of, you can play that line, but he's been at Essendon for a fair stint now and they're getting flogged. You know, and I guess he's got limited time now with his career, but he wants to see out a bit of success. So he'll be another, you know, really good example of, do you sort of just keep the loyalty, inverted commas, front and centre, or do you think, look, I've got limited time now and I just want to taste some success before the end of my career? I look at Geelong and just what an amazing system that they have, where they're in finals all the time. They have this conveyor belt of players and they just keep loading them into the side. And, you know, I just wonder whether, you know, their VFA side is just the one that you target and grab players that possibly aren't getting the opportunities and load your club with those sorts of players. But I just don't think another year and coaching like they are at the moment is necessarily going to guarantee them a lot more wins next year.
10: Have you seen much of Heath Melody for Claremont?
15: No, I haven't, to be honest.
10: He could be the number one draft target, really, for West Coast coming up in November. I just wonder.
15: The other one that, you know, I just don't know why this isn't. If you look at Milan Murdoch, where, yeah, there's some really good players running around in the Waffle and the SA NFL. And I wonder whether they're often overlooked as well. From a recruiting point of view, there's players there that you know, if they've got the sort of drive, I wonder where they're also, you know, a clever pick to bring into your side. Mm. But I don't think that's going to solve West Coast at the moment. I really think they've got to, you know, get some of these experienced players out of contract. I mean, give them 10% of a gold mine or something. Just get them over here and just bulk up the side. I think that's what's going to project them into a better orbit, but also protect the exodus of these young good players who, you know, 4 or 5 years down the track thinking we're not really going anywhere at the moment. I'm heading back.
10: Is Andrew McWalter the right man at the helm?
15: Well, what I admire about him is he has such a positive front in press conferences. You know, he presents well. He doesn't sort of break out into a cold sweat like you saw Voss did most of this year. He holds it together and keeps very confident. But I don't know, when you start, I don't know what their KPI are, but his win-loss as a coach is right down there, right down the bottom. And it's just a case of how long do you just keep persevering with this. And for the life of me, I just can't think how another year of just the players being a bit more mature is going to take them to another level. I think they've really got to start getting there and getting a bit dirty on the recruiting side and loading in some players. And again, I go back to the early stages of West Coast, not that maybe a lot of your listeners may not remember, but the initial side won half the games, which was pretty incredible, getting used to travel. But there was just enough old heads in amongst it that would steady the ship. And I just wonder whether they just really haven't got many of those players left in the side at West Coast at the moment.
10: Best win-loss record out of any expansion side in their first year. And Ron Alexander was told see you later at the end of that season. So, I mean, it was a bit cutthroat back then, wasn't it? And, McWalter hasn't necessarily lived up to that in terms of his early record as a coach. How many coaches did you have in your time? Because you had a fair few.
15: Yeah, well, I'm not sure if it's something to be very proud about, but I must have been the one that extinguished coaches, because in the 10 years, I ended up having 9. And so I think that's – I don't think too many people are going to sort of beat me on that front.
10: I don't think so either. Who was the best of them?
15: Oh, look, I think Tommy Hafey was the one that when you get a bit older, you look back on coaches and, you know, a lot of coaches at the moment, it's all about winning and, you know, we've got to win premierships. But I think there's also – a role a coach has with young men, where you develop young men and leave an impression. And I sometimes think maybe that's the greatest measure that you have as a coach, how many of your players just acknowledge just what a great mentor and a father figure you had, you know, in those developing years as a young man. And in that light, I mean, if I compared Tommy to maybe Malthouse in training and strategies before games, they're poles apart. I mean, Tommy used to, you know, every Tuesday night it'd almost be 3 hours of end-to-end and circle work, and it did not change all year. So it was pretty mundane, a bit boring for the older players. But push that aside, as a person who just really, you know, encourage you to look after yourself, I think was a big thing. And he set a great example like that. I think all those coaches that I've had, he's just left a never-ending, impression with me, that's for sure.
10: We're here with John Anea talking some footy. John, how ahead of the times were you with your fitness training back in the 80s?
15: I just came across a couple of really unique people who I think I came across some unique people off season, and And some of the men end up getting involved in the AFL system. There's a guy called Ray Giles who was sort of like this, you know, before F45 or all the circuit training, he was just doing it. And so, you know, all those Collingwood fellas, you know, eventually Ray got recruited by the club because it was just at another level of circuit training. And as I said, you know, all the gyms around the place now virtually do similar Ray Giles circuits. So that sort of really, and I liked it. And in some ways, just having new coaches every year, you sort of had the front up in good shape at the start of every year. So that maybe pushed me along in that sense. And then sort of just before I left to come back to Perth, a couple of started doing triathlons, and that sort of cross training where you're not running all the time also added another element to off-season training. So look, it was always enjoyable because we'd always have a group of blokes that would like to do it as well. So it wasn't just like a solo sort of program. We'd always managed to grab enough lunatics as well to go along and do it. So it was good fun. And so in some ways, a lot of it ended up just becoming common practice now in preparation. Yeah.
10: Is it true that you were so filthy with yourself after a subpar performance over East playing for West Coast that instead of being driven home from the airport when you got back to Perth, you chose to run home instead?
15: It's a bit of a story, yeah. But, I didn't have the best of game at Geelong, it was, actually. And Ron gave me a bit of a serve and just sat on the bench for the whole game except for the last 5 minutes. And then so to finish the last 5 minutes, and we got absolutely flogged there. I still had a bit of steam built up. So, yeah, that was just one of those moments where I don't know what I was thinking at the time. It would have been easy to get a lift home. But unfortunately, one of the selectors spotted this bloke with a white Eagle shirt running across the causeway with Eagle shorts, and that's how it got out. Yeah.
10: What's the biggest mental hurdle that you have to overcome when you're running long distances or you're competing in triathlons or endurance events?
15: I think with Ironman, with those sorts of lengths where you got about a 4K swim and then 180 bike ride, you've got a lot of time in those where you're on autopilot, knowing that when it all finishes, you've got to then start running. And I think that's testy. And I don't think anyone that's done the long, you know, the Ironman type things, you just don't breeze through it. It can be okay up to the start of the run, but at some point it just gets awful. And but then I think you have the little demons go in and out, and you just think, well, you know, you've done all this training, you just can't sort of stop and just finish up. It just plays on the brain along. And then you'll have moments where all of a sudden you'll get a second wind and something happens and you get back on task. But I think everyone has moments like that where you want to throw the towel in. Mm. You know, in some ways it's a hell of a lot harder than playing footy in a way. It's just sort of your body's just starting to fall apart, but you've got to keep focused on trying to finish it off. Yeah.
10: Is the Ironman the most difficult endurance event that you've competed in?
15: Yeah, I think so. Yeah. In Hawaii, it's just brutal with the weather. You know, it's very, very hot. So that also just totally drains you even before you get off the bike. So, but you come a long way to do it and you've got to qualify to do it. So, yeah, not many people throw the towel in when they get over there and do it. Yeah.
10: Now, John,
15: it's a very selfish sport, I've got to say.
10: Yeah.
15: I remember... You know, you think you've climbed a massive mountain, but when you arrive back into Perth Airport, no one really cares where you've been and what that bike's all about. So it's a bit of a reality moment when you ride back to Perth and no one really cares what you've done over there. So it's a very, very, as I said, it's a bit of a selfish sport, to be honest. But, you know, in some time that fits into your life and you get focused and you meet other people that are nutty like yourself and it works.
10: John, just to completely change the subject, I've got to ask, what was Pavarotti like?
15: Well, it was a really... Look, it's just a bizarre thing even to sort of work out how it all happened. But he was doing a world tour and he came to Perth and he'd had a bit of a howler of a concert. You know, the press had got into him that he was just sitting and his voice wasn't great. So his wife ditched the Italian.

0: German bodyguards. They were marching up and down outside, making sure no one was going to take photos. And anyway, so I got him in the pool and just said, let's just do 15 minutes. And I kept rubbing my knuckles down his back, saying, come on, get up nice and straight. You look all bent over, not realizing really how famous he was. And I look back on it thinking, holy hell, what was I thinking pushing someone like him around the place? And anyway, at the end of the 20 minutes, we said, well, look, we're finished. Mind you, he felt like he just swum to Rotto and back, so he's pretty chuffed with what he'd done in the pool with just a lot of walking. But he loved that. And so he discovered hydro in getting pools. And then it all started from there. That they rang about 2 days later and flew me over to Brisbane, and then that just started of a whole sort of 2 years of travelling around the world with him. Stop-starting. You know, so I lived in Modena for about 4 months, prepping for the Winter Olympics, and then just met all his mad mates that would fly in and have lunch with him. And so that it was just, yeah, one of those things that came out of left field. And yeah, it was just a lovely way to see part of the world. In the end, he just hated me. He didn't want to, each time I came into the room, yeah, that something was going to happen. And so I just made sure I just kept the distance, but it worked well. Yeah.
1: Absolutely fascinating. Now, John, another question I wanted to ask you was about your surfing trip. You had a few years back, and I believe you were pretty lucky to survive. Correct me if I'm wrong, but I'm led to believe you were clinically dead as well for quite some time.
0: This was as much fun as Pavarotti, I can tell you. We were up at Cocos Island. My wife's a really good surfer, so, and I'm a bit of a Gumby, I've got to tell you. But I enjoyed getting out there, and I was with one of the docs from Subi, Jared Taylor, and a good mate of mine who was a vet. And just by luck or unlucky, as I was sort of coming in over a reef, I got swamped by a wave and knocked me on the head and sort of caused a bit of a brain injury. And then I floated and went to the bottom, and then luckily they just came looking for me and saw me sort of just floating just under the surface. And yeah, so it was just lots of lucky things just fell into place, and I ended up getting, and by the Royal Flying Doctor, it was just not far over at Christmas Island. And by that stage, I was sort of just going on and off. I'd stop breathing and then they'd all get me going again. So yeah, it was just a real lucky thing. Mm. And and I was end up flying back to Royal Perth. And you hear a lot of people, I got to stick up for people, places like Royal Perth and Charlie's. You know, it's easy to bag those big hospitals, but you know, when you're sick and you're really sick, they're the places you want to be at. You just got really good care, you know, when things are touch and go. Just with that, with the people at Royal Perth and the Royal Flying Doctor, you know, it's not a sunny day. I don't think about how lucky I am just to be given a second crack at life, I guess.
1: Mm, incredible. Yeah. Now, John, just before I do let you go, a couple of messages that I've received here. Kimbo says, Matt, I had the pleasure of copping the best shirt front I ever received from John in a reserves practice match back in 1980 when he was playing for the Tigers. I got my shoulder dislocated and put back in after a fair time out. So that's from Kimbo off the text line. Nice little shirt.
0: Sorry,
1: front
0: Kimbo.
1: Back in the day. Now, Greg Harding says off the text line as well, he's messaged me, and he says he still hasn't really forgiven you for the antics at a few weddings that you two have attended.
0: Yeah, look, I was a sitting duck when I was physioing at West Coast, and you know, if I'd go out and get my car and there'd be three wheels on it, my phone was hidden in the roof all the time. So honestly, that was the least I could do to Greg Harding and a few of the other crew there that were continually setting me up. But that's a great thing about footy. You know, it's just you meet ripper blokes, and and partners, and yeah, he, we call him Stiffy Stifler. He was one.

0: of those fellas that was always a bit of action around the place. Yeah.
1: Well, John, it's been great chatting to you today. We've touched on some footy. We've touched on some other topics as well. It's been a lot of fun to have you here on the program. Thanks so much for taking the time. You've been so gracious with it, and all the very best to you.
0: Thanks for being Matt, and yeah, enjoyed it. So thanks a lot.
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1: All right, let's get to our next guest. He is patiently waiting down the line ahead of a big weekend for his footy club. 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

0: president and Seven Sports reporter Adrian Barrich joins the show. Hello, Barra.
1: G'day, Matty. How are you, mate? Great to speak to you. Great to hear the song. Hopefully, we'll be singing it a couple of times on Saturday. We've got our Rezzies in the finals as well, playing after us, actually. They're playing at 5 o'clock at Left Lane Park, I think, against West Perth. So, yeah, big day for the club. Coldies in the morning. I think the Swannies Coldies in the morning. So, should be a lot of people there. Should be first ever home final for the Perth Football Club. Can you believe that? In the history of the club, in 120 years, we have never had a home final at Bath Lane. So, pretty amazing. Pretty amazing
0: stuff. That is incredible. Best of luck for the weekend ahead. Now, the West Coast AFL Women's game being on the Sunday means that the final is on the Saturday and it coincides with the Peel-Claremont game. Was that the only possible outcome, or did you have a chance to negotiate, or are you happy with where it has landed?
1: We were negotiating for a week or so, or just chatting, really, because there was not too many options, because we obviously wanted to play at home. And given we ever never played at home, I suppose everybody wanted us to play at home as well to see what might happen. So, there was a suggestion that we could do a doubleheader with the AFLW women, the West Coast Eagles women, but it is tricky because different signage and also different sponsors, and you know, there's the names on the ground, on the side of the fence, and all that sort of stuff. So it does make it a real tricky proposition, a logistical nightmare, really. And then also, Peel perhaps could have moved to the Sunday, if you know what I mean, and played in Mandurah and played Claremont instead of the Saturday, and then it would have been freed up. You know, one game Saturday, one game Sunday, as is normal. But I think because they're playing Thursday night, the Dockers, if they win, that would have been fine. You know what I mean? No worries. Play on the Sunday because they've got a week off, the AFL team. But, of course, if they lose, they're probably going to play the following Friday, I think, in Perth against Carlton or Geelong. So it would be a very short break for any of their blokes that might come into the team, like Sean Darcy, you know, Jager, O'Meara, Wagner, whoever it could be. So they really didn't want to move either. So, yeah, we're sort of boxed in a little bit. But, you know, Saturday for us, I don't think East Perth would have been overly wrapped with a six-day break, but that's how it fell for them as well. And we just plough on, but it's certainly going to be a big day at Blast Lane. And we hope all our Demons fans come out of the woodwork. We're happy to see them again, and perhaps we move to a preliminary final for the first time since, I think, 1986. So that would be good. That would be good.
0: Obviously, you would have preferred to have been travelling down to Mandurah to play Peel this weekend for a chance to earn that grand final spot immediately. But the team did go down to Claremont this past weekend. How did you see the game?
1: It was a good game. We did have a lot more inside 50s, so our connection with our forwards probably not, you know, could be zinging a bit better. You know, I think we had 12 more inside 50s. They had a lot more of the ball, I think 80 more possessions, so it was a bit of a strange game in that respect. But we certainly got, I think we got within 5 or 6 points in the third quarter, and I tell you what, that kid, Melody, I played, I knew his dad, and Martin Melody, and obviously won a couple of flags for East Fremantle, but his son, Heath, unbelievable. Like, in his second, I think it was his second league game, he was tearing it up, and he kicked a big goal in the third quarter too, and I think he did that the week before. So, tell you what, I reckon West Coast will be having a real close look at him with their first pick. He might be a bit premature. I think he might be my 6 or 7 or 8 around there, but just his ability, what he's shown in the last couple of weeks, is outstanding. I thought, who is that fellow? And then he worked out it was him. So, and even George Gale, I reckon the Dockers should look at him, not father and son, but you know what I mean? Go there and play where his dad played. George Gale, he was good too. So, yeah, we were in it up to our necks. Mm. And then we just couldn't finish off there. And our goal kicking probably let us down a little bit as well. So we'll be working on that this week as well.
0: What's the health of the group like? Schlensog was managed in the game. Constable looked a bit sore. Parfitt had a bit of a down game. Not sure if he was carrying a little niggle here or there. So, yeah, what's the health of the group like?
1: Yeah, I think you read the play pretty well there. I suspect that Kane Johnson may come back in. Mm-hmm. Josh Edwards got managed as well. So the big ruckman, Mitch's brother, older brother. So I reckon he may come in as well. So we should be, Cherry, right, we should be pretty well at full strength, just about. And so there'll be no excuses. We have been beaten twice by East Perth this year. And they're a very great club in terms of culture, I reckon. And they really can dig deep. Hamish Brayshaw has had a remarkable comeback from missing heaps of games and most of the season, really. And so he played well on the weekend, made that great tackle right at the end. So I think it feels like they're pretty confident about coming to Lathlane. And it's sort of like a rematch of this 1978 grand final a little bit in terms of... You know, they're our traditional rivals, you have to say. So Royals versus Demons. I know there might be a bit of an AFL game on telly as well, but I'd be encouraging everyone to get along. I think there's going to be big numbers and there'll be TV screens in the bars and all the rest of it. And you can watch a bit of the Sydney-Brisbane game, but also a great game of waffle footy, which, you know, you can get out on the ground and have a kick as well, which is magnificent.
0: It is. Get on down and show your support to both clubs, two well-supported clubs. So you'd expect that, yeah, there will be big, big numbers, maybe the biggest of the season so far. We're going to be there. So you can be there at the game and put us in your headsets and listen in on Sport FM, 2:30 start time for the game. Now, we are here with Adrian Barrich, just moving away from the waffle. So just looking at the AFL... Just quickly, the West Coast Eagles, Marcus Herbert, two-year deal, and season has come to a close. There's been a couple of delistings, a couple of re-signings. How have you seen their season and what they're looking to do this off-season?
1: Yeah, I think they're sort of waiting to see how the cards fall a bit. I think they've offered Matt Flynn a year. I'm not sure if he wants to look around and see if he can get more than that somewhere, but he really is... a quality bloke, and he's like a second father figure for most of those young blokes, having them all around his house for dinner and all that sort of stuff. So, and he was the linchpin or the centre of their waffle team as well. That's why they were so competitive, because Flinney was in the middle. So, I think they're eager to keep him for another year, and then so that leaves Jack Williams, I suppose, as to what happens with him. So that's a bit of a scenario there. I think Finn McRae's got another deal, and Schoenberg, he's got another one. So, but there's still a few more to be delisted. So, yeah, I think there's a bit of argy-bargy going on as we speak. The exit interview has been done. A few of the boys have been told you're 50-50, and then just wait and see whether any trades can be done or if there's any interest. So, yeah, it's a really tricky time. It's a tough time. Brockman's gone as well after he had an altercation in... Geraldton, that probably didn't go his way either. So, yeah, there's a bit to be done, but I think they're on the right track. There's no doubt about that. And they can retain all those young guys, and, you know, the future's bright and it could turn within sort of 2 years, but still a bit of work to be done, you'd have to say, wouldn't you?
0: Yeah, I think so. Now, the Dockers, they'll be taking on the Hawks on Thursday night. I said it earlier in the show, if Optus Stadium had a roof, I reckon... it'd just about blow off, especially if we get to see Wharfie time. So, Freo, up and about. I know you were in attendance at Justin Longmuir's press conference earlier today. So how do you think the Dockers are looking?
1: They're looking fantastic. They've got such depth. There's only really Brennan Cox over there in the rehab. I'll just say this about the waffle system. Brennan Cox can play in the waffle finals. It just blew me away, just so people know that, because he does bob up. And say Oscar McDonald does a great job on the Great Hawk on Friday night, on Thursday night, then, you know, maybe Cox stays out of the team. So then he probably plays waffle, which would be just extraordinary. And he hasn't played a game in the waffle. But anyway, that's the what it is at the moment. But, yeah, they look spectacular. I saw the Hawks get on the plane. Jack Ginnivan was there. Will Day's back, which is what you don't need. The Hawks are actually probably going to have their best finals team for many, many years. So they're coming over here absolutely cherry ripe. They've been here twice this year. They've played Wharfie time. They've trained Wharfie time. You know, they are very dangerous opposition. And whilst I still think Frio can get the job done because those four ins are massive, and Murphy Reid, he was fantastic at training today. Obviously, Jai Amos, great player. Tukowski wasn't training, so I presume something's going on around the birth of his child. So I don't know if that's going to alter anything, but I suspect all four of them will come in. Chapman as well. Chapman may end up on Watson, Wizard, because he took McVee to the cleaners last time, and I don't think McVee's going to play. I reckon he's the fourth one who goes out because he got dropped a couple of weeks ago, and after Watson had a go at him in the last game, I think then Chapman went on him and quietened him in the second half. So, but they lost Watson, and the 300-game Hawk, just remind me again, the great forward.
0: Gunston,
1: he went off as well, didn't he, in the second half.
0: Yep.
1: So, mate, it's just one of those games. It's going to be an absolute cracker. And I'm not sure that the crowd is going to have that profound effect. I hope so, because it shakes the joint up. But they've been talking about how when they go to Port Adelaide, you know, the In Excess song, they're ready for that. When they go to Brisbane, they get ready for the songs up there. It just reminds me a little bit of when the Eagles were flying in the 90s and Hawks came over here and beat us in a final. No one could believe it. That's Subi. We certainly couldn't. We managed to rebound and get the job done eventually, but, geez, they're a very proud club. So, yeah. And Sam Mitchell, formidable opposition as a coach.
0: So you see McVee going out. So then who comes in for him in the back line?
1: There's the four in and the four out. So it's Chapman. Chapman comes in for McVee. And,
0: And then Reid, Amos and Switkowski. But Cox goes out. Okay, so they go with that back line of Ryan, Chapman, Warner, McDonald, Pierce, Clark. And then who?
1: Yeah, so I was actually just doing my package then because obviously Bailey Banfield is going to be it. Well, I'll just say this. McVee was training with the Waffle Boys. So okay. I don't know if that influences you, but it made me feel like he may not be the right matchup. I mean, there's Wagner as well, but they've got to make four changes anyway, don't they?
0: Yeah.
1: So it's a lot of... there's going to be a lot of conjecture, but the four changes are massive. If you're going to try to bring Wagner in, I see Banfield, Murray, Sherry, McVee going out, I reckon.
0: Yeah.
1: And in
0: yeah.
1: comes Reid, Amos, Switkowski and Chapman, yeah.
0: Yeah, yeah.
1: But I think Connor Nash is the only big gun that Hawthorn are bringing. So I don't know how that happened, but it seems like now a little few of them are underdone, but, geez, it's going to be a cracking game, absolute cracking game.
0: Oh, yeah. Yeah, yeah, that it is. Looking forward to it. Thursday night footy. One off the text line here. Simon asks, can we squeeze 12,000 into Lathlane?
1: I think we're capped. We are capped. I won't say what we're capped at, but we are capped. And Simon, I love you, and I love your support of the Demons, by the way, as well. He's there every time. But, you know, we can't have 12,000, no. And... yeah, it would be a pretty interesting scenario. I reckon the old girl would fall down if we had 12,000 in the old grandstand from 1955. But it'll be a big crowd. It'll be a big crowd, there's no doubt. And the East Perth people, they turn out, and geez, they're loud, aren't they? I reckon apart from maybe the Swans people on the hill at Bassendean, Jesus, they have a crack, the East Perth people, don't they? So they'll be there, and they'll be sitting right next to the pig pen. What do we call it now? The beer garden or the beer bar we have. We don't call it the pig pen anymore. So it'll be pretty interesting stuff flying left, right, and centre there, I think. So Yeah, it's all set up for, but then there's a lot of space on the hills for the families on the other side, and you can, you know, take your kids onto the oval, have a bit of kick around, that sort of thing. So, and then the next day, the AFLW is there as well. So great to see Mineral Resources Park getting through. Pity about your blokes, eh? That was a pretty amazing game.
0: Yeah, it was. I mean, the first half was just a slog, wasn't it? And then it sort of opened up a little bit. Thought East Perth showed great desperation. South Fremantle, they're pretty thin in that forward line this year. I don't think they ever got it right throughout the season. They've got a few too many inexperienced players for finals football after losing Zach Strong.
1: Couldn't get that momentum, couldn't they?
0: Nah.
1: Once the boys went away and couldn't get it all. Almost got it all on the park. But running into East Perth, they're the worst oppo to run into, I reckon. They're so... Culturally, they're just amazing, and they just never throw it in.
0: Yeah.
1: Even their resis are still up and about. So, great club. And we're looking forward to meeting them. Yeah, and Stan Wright, I think, he hasn't appealed or anything, has he? I think he got a 2-week suspension. So, not everything's gone their way as well.
0: Apparently it was late a tackle and then a bit to go on with afterwards and might have threw a fist in here or there. So, disappointing for Stan. He's pretty banged up anyway, so I don't know if he would have got up to play this weekend.
1: Oh, that's right. Yeah, yeah. He looked a bit sore.
0: Yeah.
1: So I'm looking forward to seeing Bronte House and having a yak to him. And then Ross McQueen's a great fella. Obviously Mark Stone and Brody and Sherrod Wellingham, Sam Butler on my team. Mickey Ublett, he does the boards for us now on the bench. So, and a lot of great West Australian footy people involved in the waffle, that's for sure.
0: Yep, certainly is. Now, Peter Mount Pleasant says, "G'day, Matt. Tell Barra us old cardies on right the Demons. Or all us old cardies on
1: right."
0: They
1: got right behind us, are
0: they? Yeah, apparently. The as for me, after the Dockers beat my Hawks, I will need Perth Demons to lift.
1: So he's having a bad one. The West Perth are out, or the Falcons. So it was the Falcons, the Cardinals, and that's right, and their slang name was the Garlic Munchers, wasn't it? When I first arrived here, and, you know, with all due respect, they were beautiful people, but geez, they could have a crack too from the crowd. Oof, unbelievable. And then... So these Hawks might get nailed as well, he reckon. And they're getting behind us. Okay, the Falcons people are getting behind us, so that's good. Yeah, well, the underdogs. We're the underdogs, aren't we? I mean, we haven't won since 77, we keep saying, but these stats that keep coming up, like we haven't ever had a home final in the 60s and 70s. They're all played at Subi. Then since they've been played at everyone's home ground until the grand final, we haven't earned a home final. So, it's phenomenal, isn't it? But it's great. It is great knocking over a few of these things on our way through. And hopefully one day we'll get the ultimate reward.
0: Yeah, well, you've got the chance to do so and can keep your season alive this weekend. Great games of football to come at Laflane Park down in Mandurah as well. So get on down and support Waffle Footy. Barra, thanks so much for taking the time and all the best to you and your footy club.
1: Yeah, Matty, you're a great supporter. And I missed it, John Anir. Did he tell the story about running home from the airport?
0: He did.
1: Did that get a run?
0: Yeah, that got a run. He told a few good stories. He told us how he was clinically dead for a little while on a surf trip. And
1: did he tell you who saved him? The famous Subiaco centre-half back, Greg Wilkinson?
0: Yeah.
1: And the doc from the Eagles?
0: Yep.
1: They actually saved his life. Saved his life, mate. And he's had an epiphany since then, J.A. And he's always been a great man. And he's done the Hawaiian Marathon and all that sort of
0: told
1: stuff.
0: Told us about Pavarotti. Got a run.
1: He's trained Pavarotti. That's right. He got the gig with Pavarotti as well.
0: Yeah.
1: And was his personal phys-edder. And you were talking about blokes in finals. No one mentioned Peter Matera, one of the all-time great finals achievers.
0: Yep.
1: Five in a grand final. But At West Coast, we had another bloke who goes under the radar because he doesn't like the publicity, but his name is Tony Evans. And we used to call him Mr. September because he'd go through the year and he'd get hurt and all that sort of stuff. But in September, he just made every post a winner. And I think in 92, he was the one holding the ball right at the end and threw it up in the air. And then Maney jumped off the bench with his broken ankle, even though it was broken, and Mizzy charged out. Yeah, great memories. Great memories. So it's that September, mate. You can smell it in the air, can't you? The footy final. Footy final.
0: Oh, you certainly can. It's great. Great time to be a footy fan. Barrett, thanks to you, and well, enjoy September.
1: Yeah, big shout out to all your listeners as well. If they if they've got no team to support in the Waffle at the moment, get behind the Demons. We'd love to have you.
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0: All right, let's get to it. Let's talk some rugby now. The Wallabies are in scintillating form. Can you believe Les Kiss has taken over? Has it given the Wallabies some life? Well, most recently, they got it done against a quality side in Argentina, 27-21, the final score this past Sunday. And they've got them again on Sunday morning. 5 a.m. Perth time. So let's bring in former Wallaby Mitch Hardy to talk all about it. Hello, Mitch.
5: Hello, Matt. Good to be back on Sport FM. How are you doing?
0: Oh, very well. How are you doing today?
5: Yeah, good. Been loving all this rugby going on around the country at the moment and overseas. It's club finals all over Australia at the moment with the Shoot Shield in Sydney coming up this weekend. And then, you know, the internationals over the weekend, the All Blacks and Springboks going at it over the last 2 weeks. And then, of course, Australia under the new coach, Les Kiss, going 3-0.
0: 3-0. Can you believe the start to his coaching career at the Wallabies? What have you made of it?
5: Well, I think it's those earlier games against Japan really gave him some good foundations to which to prepare for the Argentinian trip, looking at the combinations and may be able to make some brave decisions too. I mean, leaving out Harry Wilson and Sualee for last weekend's game proved a genius stroke from the new coach. And I think, you know, the Wallabies certainly were up against it in Argentina. It's not an easy place to win. And I think coming away with a win there, and the margin could have been a lot greater as well. A 29-21 scoreline probably doesn't reflect the dominance of the Wallabies over the Argentinians on the weekend. I think that's held them in good stead for the repeat fixture this weekend.
0: Yeah. Now, this game against Argentina do have a way of bouncing back after a loss. So how do they try to avoid that, the Wallabies?
5: Well, I think they can take away a lot of the positives from what they've been able to do from last weekend's performance. I think the back row in particular for Australia last weekend were enormous. Being able to see Rob Valentini play at number 8, he had a really dominant game. Josh Canham and Jeremy Williams as that lock combination were excellent, and the set piece for Australia was, if not competitive, dominant over the Argentinian pack, which is unheard of. I mean, the Argentinians are renowned for their scrummaging, and they'll be going away feeling quite hurt from that result on the weekend, the Argentinians, and they'll be looking to come back and be really physical, but also play the game with a bit better pace. I mean, I think they probably let themselves down on occasion on that game on the weekend, and they'll be looking to come back. And they've got a lot of pride in their rugby and a very proud country, and they love their rugby over there, so they won't be happy about losing last weekend, and they'll be looking to make amends this week. But it'll be up to Les Kiss as whether or not he picks with the tried and trusted starting 15 from last weekend, or he makes some minor tweaks there. He'd be tempted to bring Sualee onto the wing, probably for Harry Potter this week. Whether or not he retains the centre pairing of Pasami and Isaac Henry, who have been performing, and brings back Lenny Iketau in the midfield just to strengthen things there. And whether or not he goes for the same pack, I mean, it'd be tempting for him to maybe give Harry Wilson another crack at it, but it'll be also very tempting for him to keep that back row together that did such a fine job last weekend.
0: Yeah. Do you think that Les Kiss may be able to figure out that number 10 spot for the Wallabies moving forward?
5: Look, that to me is probably still the big unanswered question. I think Carter Gordon did a pretty good job on the weekend. I actually thought Tate McDermott did really well when he came off the bench as the number 9, taking over from Ryan Lonergan. But you certainly wouldn't be swapping them out at the moment. But, you know, I still feel that Ben Donaldson deserves a crack at that 10, starting 10 jersey at some point in time. I don't think Carter Gordon is convincing there. I think he certainly did an adequate job on the weekend, but I would like to see Ben Donaldson earn a start at some point in time and just see how he goes with that refreshed Wallaby outfit and backline under Coach Les Kiss.
0: Do you think the crash and bash style will work against the better nations?
5: Oh, look, I think, you know, South Africa is under enormous pressure at the moment coming off the back of those two defeats in South Africa to the All Blacks. I don't think the Australian rugby, the way they're going to go forward, is going to be a real physical thing. I think they'll be really combative at the breakdown through our back row and a very mobile type 5 forward pack that we have. I think the breakdown is where we're going to have a point of difference against the better teams. But if we try and out-muscle them and run through the middle of them, I think we're going to come up short. So that's where we need the backs to be really executing with some accuracy with their catch-pass game. And obviously we've got some X-factor out wide with Max Jorgensen being, you know, in really good form of late. And, you know, even Harry Potter, even though he probably didn't have the happiest of games on the weekend, he's been pretty in good form as well. And then off the back of that, hopefully people like Sirleti gain some confidence with their game and can really shine against those better teams like South Africa and the New Zealand team.
0: All right. Now, you mentioned there's plenty of rugby going on as well around the country, not just, you know, internationally and for the Wallabies. So, yeah, tell us a bit about what's going on around the nation.
5: Yeah, well, obviously we had the local Perth Grand Finals last weekend. Cottesloe taking it on Wanneroo up at Kingsway Reserve. It was a really good game. It was a high standard. Cottesloe, the minor premiers, ended up running out victors in the end. They probably ran away with it in the last 10 minutes or so, but Wanneroo really stuck it to them throughout the whole game, and it was a really good crowd up there. The Wanneroo Rugby Club put on a really good day. There was grand finals all weekend. We had the Mandurah Pirates winning the community competition, and there was a variety of other clubs that all picked up silverware on the day in the Perth local comps, which was terrific. And over in Brisbane, the Brothers Club had a big win against West Bulldogs in the Hospital Cup in Brisbane, and that was a big blowout scoreline there from a very dominant Brothers team. There's some controversy leading into that game with some Fijian Drua players being ruled out on test duty, which weakened the West Bulldogs team. But that was a terrific game to watch and played at fast pace. And, of course, we the Shoot Shield this week, we got East taking on Warringah in a 1-2 grand final in the Shoot Shield. Warringah defending their premiership from last year and deserved winnings on the weekend over Gordon, and East dominating Sydney University and also minor premiers. They'll be looking to get one up on the Warringah Rats in Sydney this weekend. So it's been terrific. Terrific rugby at both community level and test level over the last couple of weeks.
0: Yeah, well done to all of the grand final winners in the local competitions from Rugby WA. Brilliant results from under-13s all the way up to the men. So congratulations to the grand final winners. The Western Force, how are they looking as we start to think about a Super Rugby season? Still a fair bit of water to go under the bridge there. But the Western Force, how are they shaping up?
5: Yeah, well, of course, we've got Super Rugby AU coming up in a couple of weeks. So there'll be a round-robin format with Queensland, New South Wales and the ACT Brumbies. There's obviously a local Western Force game will be up at North Coast Rugby Club up at Butler there versus the ACT Brumbies. So check out the details online for that one. And then those games will be covered, and it'll be an interesting opportunity for some of the up-and-coming club players to show their wares in that Super Rugby AU. I know the Western Force have brought through some of the local club players into their squad for that, and also their existing contract players. And they'll be up against a pretty tough Queensland, New South Wales and ACT outfit all doing similar exercises, bringing through some of their form club players and mixing them in with their contract players. And that provides a great opportunity for potential squads and contracts for players leading into next year's Super Rugby season. So that'll be a really interesting competition to watch. It goes for 4 weeks. Every team plays 3 games. And that's across the back end of September after all the club finals are finished. So keep an eye out for that one. And if you're around the Perth suburbs, when they take on the ACD Brumbies, head up to North Coast Rugby Club to check it out.
0: Mitch, great chatting to you today. Thanks so much for taking the time, and enjoy all that's to come in rugby.
5: All right, good to hear from you, Matt.
6: Hi, I'm Ollie Cullen from the Western Force for RAD. In football, there's simply no room for excuses. 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Excuses like, I'm late for training, or I'm going to rush home because the ice is going to melt. There's no room for excuses in football, and definitely no room for excuses on the road.
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8: Hi, this is Glenn Boss for RAD, recording artists, actors and athletes against drink driving. 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
10: Hello everyone and welcome back to the Perth Footy Radio Show here. It's September, baby. It is September. Do you remember the first night of September, because that's what today is? I was going to go with the 21st night, but that wouldn't make any sense. And you might be wondering, why is it just solely rambling on today? Well, to be fair to Seb, he's under the pump. Big week in the PFL coming up, obviously. A-grade finals still continuing. We got prelims in the Bs and the Cs. We got some other grand finals. And we also got the awards night next Monday. So it's a huge week for Seb. So he's gone. Can you go on the lonesome? And can you just hold down the fort for me, maybe for a couple of weeks? And we'll hit it back hard again next week because it's been a big weekend of PFL footy. Obviously, the integrated grand finals. A massive congrats to Kingsway in the A grade and to High Wycombe in the B grade. Huge winning and great winners. Right now, it's the A grade sort of show, the Perth Footy Radio Show. And yeah, as you can tell, it's me, Ollie Pike, here on my lonesome, and it's been a big weekend of footy. I was out on the A-grade women's, checking out the Wembley North Freo game, the Chick Pies big winners there, and then also watched the TAs versus UWA clash, which Trinity Aquinas got up in that one. It's been a really interesting fixture to watch that one, you know. We've talked about it a few times, whether you listen to the commentary and also on the pod here as well, but we have seen that UWA were held goalless for the first 2 times they played Trinity Aquinas in the year, and then in round 18, UWA kept Trinity Aquinas goalless, and then the first week of finals, Trinity Aquinas held UWA goalless again. So if you lose in that clash, you don't score goals. It's a very interesting sort of mashup, but that takes Trinity Aquinas into a game against the Curtin Uni Wesley Tigers, the only team to have beaten them twice this year, heading into this week, and then also Wembley will be playing UWA. And UWA Wembley have gone 1-1. And then I was also there out at UWA Sports Park watching the big clash, the last-minute drama between UWA and Kingsway. Kingsway 4-point winners there after UWA were ahead for pretty much all of the day until the last minute, until the 11th hour, if you like. So, yeah, it was a big weekend of Perth footy. And, yeah, finals is really heating up. You can feel the tension and you can feel the September grass in the air, if you like. It's getting very exciting. A lot of the teams really firming. We got a week off for look, I think, let's be real. If you listen to the radio show, I think you know that I am a Wembley man. We don't like to pick allegiances here on the Perth Footy radio show or podcast, but considering I actually play for the club and I was playing for them until You might not have heard this before, but I've actually done my shoulder for round one this year. Yeah, haven't gone on about that much. But yeah, so the twos and the ones at Wembley got in. So they'll be playing at Steel Blue and back to B grade for the Mighty Magpies. But anyway, we digress. So Wanneroo will be playing Hamersley Kareen in both the prelims this week, looking to get into a grand final. But we have a big show. That is for sure. We're going to have Kingsway star Tyler Senge after his four goals, which helped him get his Kingsway side over uni, over the line, after pretty much trailing it for, as I said, the entire game. A missed shot on the siren for Henry Alfork. Just not quite getting over uni in, you know, a game they were arguably favourites in. Unfortunately for the librarians, as Bruno would refer to them as. And then we've also got Trinity Aquinas women's vice-captain Brittany Cripps after their great win over UWA in their first final. And then, of course, we'll have the Saturday summary, which I think Seb will join me over the phone, and we'll have a chat about all things PFL and what happened over the weekend. Obviously, Curtin and CBC played as well. CBC 8-point winners there, which me and Seb both didn't anticipate. But before we go over our tips, we'll thank our sponsors, which are Sport FM, Budget Car and Truck Rental. Very proud to now have on board HIF for the HIF final series. So you'll hear it on the commentary. You'll hear us refer to it. The final series is the 2026 HIF final series for the A grade. So very exciting times there. The West Coast Eagles, Electrical Group Trading, Belgravia Apparel, Burley, Sullivan Logistics, WA Football, SKG Radiology, Life Without Barriers, Victor Sports, Business News, SENWA, For My Sisters, Cult United Breweries, Jack's Tyres and Auto, and also Containers for Change, hopping on board as well. So huge thanks to them for hopping on board. And yeah, we're really thankful here at the Perth Footy Radio Show to have such great sponsors and great support. And yeah, thank you everyone for listening as you usually do. But we'll hop into how me and Seb went over the tips. I should say Seb and I, excuse me. I'm a broadcaster. I should have my grammar correct if you don't mind. So before the weekend, Seb was sitting on 127 out of 80, while I was sitting at 129 out of 80. So a 2-point lead there for myself. And obviously, because there was a few less games in the PFL over the weekend, we did a little bit different. So we would do our tips and then we would do a big call for each of the games. So we'll get into what they were. So we'll start off with the girls. And I said in the women's, I said Wembley in North Freo. Seb also said Wembley. My big call was Wembley were going to win by 8 goals. They ended up winning by 27, so not quite, but they were pretty comfortable. And then Seb tagged Georgia Shell, for 35. She just had the 11, but she still played very, very well. Chick Pies were pretty comprehensive winners there. It was pretty comfortable for a lot of the day. Really good first quarter, set them up very nicely. So we can both get the tip right on that one, but I can fair to say that the big call probably didn't quite hit as we would have liked. So then we get into the Trinity Aquinas versus UWA game. We both said Trinity Aquinas, which evidently is gone quite well. 28-4, Trinity Aquinas kicking 3 goals, 10. So it could have been a bit bigger if they had their kicking boots on. But looking at the goal scorers, which were sort of the theme for our big calls, Seb said Mia Schleicher to kick 4 goals. She didn't have one on the day. And I also said Abby Waddell to kick 4 goals. She also didn't have one on the day. So it was Ivy Harding, Amy Trindade and Indiana Squires kicking the goals there for the TA's girls. So not quite getting the big call right on that one, but we both got the tip right. So we're both starting 2 from 2. And then we got into the men's where things became a little bit harder, that's for sure. So Seb, for the Kingsway UWA game, said Kingsway, and he said Braden Furmark goal of the year. Now, he got the tip right whilst I went UWA, so I got that wrong. So BT didn't quite kick goal of the year, it's fair to say, but Senji did, and that's a little sneak peek about how we're going to talk to him after this break. But he an amazing sort of collect, sell the candy, run into the open goal sort of movement throughout the pack. It was very, very impressive, me and Nick Neary watching along. So, yeah, it was not quite the BT goal of the year. He kicked a very, very hard goal. I'll give him that in the third quarter into the breeze when the game was on the line to keep Kingsway in touching distance. So, yeah, that was a really good goal. Wouldn't say goal of the year, but a very challenging one. So I'll give Seb a 0.25 tick for that one. And he also got the tip right. I said Uni and Charlie Carrington Jones kick five. So not quite the same for me. And then finally, we were talking about the Curtin and CBC game. CBC, 8-point winners there. We both went with Curtin. CBC, going against of what we thought was going to happen in this game. And then Seb's big call was George Wessels to have 25 disposals with 8 inside 50s. The West had 16 with 2 inside 50s, so not quite. And I had Jackie Blachinden to have 25 disposals and take 8 marks, 5 of them contested. He had 12 disposals, 3 marks, so not quite. And we both got the tip wrong there. So looking at the scores, Seb goes 3 out of 4, so 130 out of 184, whilst I went 2 out of 4, so just 50% there, shooting 50% from the field. I won 131 out of 184. So I have the lead by 1, and there's not a lot of games left, so I don't know whether I should play conservatively or anything like that, but yeah, it's going to be interesting to see. It's good to know that on our PFL, all A-grade teams, though. At time of recording, I've got 50% of the votes saying who had the best team. So we had, you could pick a combination, whether it was Seb's women's and Seb's men's, or you could do Seb's women's and my men's. I have 50% of the vote for my men's and women's team being the best. So I'll take that. You know what? I'm happy to give him one. Happy to give up 1 point in the tipping lead if I can take the 50% total for that and get the majority of the votes. But, of course, we'll speak more about the games later and in depth with the Saturday summary. But after the break, we're going to be chatting to Kingsway's star, Tyler Senge, after his 4 goals and Kingsway's great win over Uni at UWA Sports Park on the weekend. Catch you after the break.
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10: Back to the Perth Footy Radio Show. On the line now, as I mentioned off the top, we have Kingsway star Tyler Senge after his 4 goals, which helped his team get the win over Uni after trailing for what was almost the entire game on the weekend. Tyler, thank you very much for hopping on the Perth Footy Radio Show, mate.
19: G'day, Ollie. Thanks for having me on.
10: Mate, how was the game on the weekend? Obviously, you were on the back foot, as I just said, for a lot of the day, and then you just got it done late.
19: Yeah, definitely a slog with no shortage of drama at the end of the game as well. But yeah, definitely one of my favourite wins I've ever been a part of. It was gutsy and, yeah, good to get away with that one.
10: Yeah, for sure. What was the like belief like at three-quarter time, I guess? You were down by 17 points at three-quarter time. What did Jacko say? How much of a factor was the breeze? Obviously, it was almost a pretty much 3-4 goal breeze for the whole day.
19: Yeah, the breeze was definitely a big factor. Our second and last quarters were our best two quarters. But yeah, the belief, that's something we've been talking about for weeks now coming into finals. We don't just want to take part. We want to take over, as Conor McGregor would say.
10: Yep. Yep.
19: So we definitely think that we can go a long way.
10: No, for sure. And I guess when you look at it on the other side of the coin, quarter time 34-0, what was the kind of message after that? Was it still just keep believing and obviously make the most of having the really strong breeze of what it was?
19: Yeah, we just wanted to make sure that we didn't go insular. We knew if they could pile on that many goals that we could too, and just had to fight it out, try to use that breeze and hit the scoreboard, and we were really accurate too, so full credit to all the forwards. They're hitting the scoreboard and converting.
10: Yeah, it certainly stuck out to me in that last quarter. You were on that sort of, a lot of the boys were on that left high half forward flank, like right on the boundary, 40, 45, 50, 50 out. I think you jailed about three of them in a row as a team. It was really impressive. Speak a little bit about the Actor Tree. Is it something that you train heaps at training, or is it just something that, you know, just kicked well on the day?
19: Yeah, our boys definitely do a lot of extras. At the start of the year, we were struggling a bit with converting, and it was sort of costing us, but you rock up to training and Black Morris, Taj Marvis, all those boys are out there taking their set shots, and it ended up being those boys on the weekend, as well as Jake Dugan, the swing man, who went up the other end from fullback and spotted one from the junction.
10: What was the sort of motive behind that? What was it, something that you guys have spoken about? Has he done it sort of before? Because when I was commentating, I was a bit surprised to see him up there, but then obviously he jailed that first one. I was like, well, fair enough.
19: Yeah, he's done it a couple of times earlier in the year, but he just takes a mark so well. So when you're sending him in there, he's just another aerial threat. He does it off half back. He, I think he had like 8 marks on the weekend, and yep, most of them are intercepts. So he's got sticky mitts.
10: Yeah, for sure. I mean, I guess with change of position, sort of yourself as well, obviously you probably spend a little bit more time forward on the weekend, but we've obviously seen you roll through the midfield, which you did as well, and you've even lined up on the halfback a few times. What's sort of your best position, and is it something you kind of change depending on opponent or whether you might be getting some attention or something like that, for example?
19: Yeah, I don't know. I definitely think if there is some attention, we might look at putting me deeper forward, but I don't know. At the start of the year, I was just working off half-back, and that's where I played last year, and then it's been good to get some minutes through the midfield. It's good. I like having the versatility, and I'd like to think that I could just go and play anywhere. That's good.
10: No, for sure. And I guess we have to say, Seb's not here to apologise as well, but I'll at least apologise on behalf of myself. I think your game, having 19, obviously, through the midfield and then obviously kicking four firms, pretty fair argument for you. But, we apologise for not including you in the all-A-grade PFL side. The one that stuck out to me the most was that third goal, the sort of collect, step around through traffic, running into the open goal, that, you know, the third of that you kicked in the second quarter. Run us through that one and, how you were feeling on the day.
19: Yeah, it was a bit of right place, right time. I saw LV kicking the ball in, and I saw that Jack Borchett was running about 20 metres under it, so just tried to get behind him, and it sat up nicely for me. It's all good with the team. The talent at the moment, like, that team is genuinely unbelievable, and across all grades in the competition, talent's probably at an all-time high, so I'm happy to chuck the pink on and be runner for the boys or something.
10: No, 100% agree with that, though. I think, looking around the league, I don't recall the PFL being as strong as it's ever been. And you look at the sides, and there's players from heaps of teams that are stiff. And it was a little bit of the All Australian case. Chucked a few people on the halfback at wings that maybe aren't usually there, but with your own, with your team, I guess, this Kingsway side this year probably looks a little different to the last few years, I'd say. Tell us about maybe some of the new players that have come in or some underrated players that maybe fly under the radar for you boys. Who's impressed for you?
19: Yeah, we're definitely in a lot younger outfit this year than we have been in years previously. But all the new boys that have come in are all really Kingsway juniors. So we've grown up at the club watching boys like BT, idolising guys like them forever. So playing with them is really cool. But we've got Lucas Santic, Josh Martin, Taz Mivas, all these young boys coming in, and now we've sort of started to gel and get used to the system, and it's really starting to click in finals. I know Lucas Santic was huge in the last quarter on the weekend. He really stepped up. So, yeah, it's good.
10: No, definitely. It's obviously pretty important to have a strong junior connection to the clubs, respectively. Obviously, not all senior PFL clubs have the chance to connect with their juniors like that. But speaking about BT, obviously such a legend of the competition, been around it for a long time. And to be honest, watching him for the few times that I have this year, I don't think I've ever seen anyone in the PFL work as hard as he does off the ball. The amount of unrewarded leads and, just hard work he does, running up and down, scaling the field, getting his teammates involved, I think people might not realise, obviously, he's a second in the goal kicker, but he is, he'd be up there with goal assist players as well, and just the leading channels that he makes for someone like Blake Morris to pop into. Tell us just about what it's like to play with him.
19: He is genuinely unbelievable. I've said so many times that he's one of, if not the smartest player I've played footy with, which he's going to love this little pump up. But all of us younger boys genuinely have idolised him forever. He coached me from like year five through to year nine. Mm. So to play with him now is really quite cool. And yeah, his work ethic is unreal. He even has pinch hits in the ruck.
10: Yeah.
19: On the weekend, he put a couple on the platter. So yeah, he's such a smart footballer and just goes about his business so well.
10: I'll tell you one thing on the field on the weekend, especially the one, I think it was the third quarter when he got the free kick. It might have been for a holding the ball or an arm chop, and he nailed it into the breeze. You just know when he steps up that he's going to nail it in the big moments.
19: Yeah, in the big moments, you definitely want the ball in his hands. He steps up. And even a couple of weeks ago when we versed uni there in the last quarter, big moments, he's sitting on people's heads and taking big marks and converting his goals too. So he's definitely crucial for us, and he's one of the greats.
10: That's unreal. How was he as a coach? Obviously, you're playing with him, so it's a bit different. I guess he could be an on-field coach, but how was he as a coach throughout your juniors? Is he very different to what he's kind of like to play with?
19: Not really, to be honest. Very out there. We actually won a flag in year seven.

0: The year when we played there, I think the smaller ground gave us a bit of a shock and we struggled to adjust to that. So obviously Kings Bay is massive, so hopefully this time we come in a bit better prepared, maybe play more of a territory game. But yeah, they've got a lot of really good players, Wes, Hammersley, so Kate Stewart obviously.
1: Yep.
0: So yeah, it should be a good matchup.
1: Do you have any inclination as to where you might be lining up this week, whether it's halfback or a bit more in the midfield or something like that?
0: I genuinely wouldn't have a clue, to be honest. It's usually somewhere on Tuesday, then we talk about it Thursday, and it's somewhere else. Then Saturday, rock up to the game, and it's, oh, nah, I reckon we'll start here.
1: So, awesome.
0: We'll see.
1: No, that's great having that versatility. Well, Tyler, thank you very, very much again for hopping on the radio show, mate. We apologise again for not including you in the team. Looking at your stats this year and looking at the game, yeah, it was you were pretty impressive on the weekend, so congrats on your game and best of luck for the rest of the final series, mate. Thank you again for joining us here on the Perth Footy Radio Show.
0: Thank you very much. Thanks for having me on.
1: That was Tyler Senge, star of the Kingsway Footy Club, and who had a huge win on the weekend over UWA, so they're going to be advancing next week into a big game against the Curtin Uni Wesley Tigers. But after the break, we're going to be talking to vice-captain of the Trinity Aquinas Women's, Brittany Cripps.
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1: All right, you are back on the Perth Footy Radio Show, and on the line now, I think Seb will be very flat that he's not able to be part of this. He's obviously doesn't quite hold his bias towards this team a lot. We know it's his favourite. We know it's his favourite team rolling around in the A grade at the moment. But we have Trinity Aquinas Women's vice captain Brittany Cripps after their great win over UWA in their first final. Britt, thank you very much for joining me on the show here today.
8: No worries. Thank you for having me. Apologies. Seb isn't here to probably ask me all the questions. And sorry I'm not in Wembley colours for your sake.
1: look, it's hard to deny. It was a good weekend for the Pies as well. Chick Pies getting a win, and then obviously the boys getting into the granny, both the twos and the ones. So great win. How was the game on the weekend? Obviously, you're on the back foot for coming off last week, I guess, after having a loss against the same team, but you responded brilliantly.
8: Yeah, a really fun game on the weekend. It was obviously a beautiful day down at Billy. The sun was shining, and just we were obviously really disappointed, I think, after the regular, or the last round, I should say, of the home, the regular season, to lose to UWA because we were gutting for that week off. But in hindsight, probably a little bit of a blessing in disguise for us. I think we needed needed to have that loss and needed to

0: kind of go back and reflect on a few things that we needed to change, and the girls came out on the weekend and responded so well. So proud of them, and yeah, it was a really good win and a fun, really fun game of football to play too, so a fun win as well.
1: Nah, for sure. It's been I don't recall ever seeing this in a season ever. It's been one of the more interesting dynamics between you guys and UWA this year. It's been well documented. You've probably heard on the commentary and on the radio show. In the pre-season, you've held them goalless, and then you did again in, I think it was round 9 when you first versed them, and then in round 18, they held you goalless, and then on the weekend, you held them goalless. When has that ever happened in the history, almost?
0: Yeah, it's really strange. I think we play quite opposing games of football, which probably doesn't work in the favour of the other team. Like, they really like to drop numbers back and clog up our forward 50. We're very much want to keep the space running team. So I think they just got the better of us last weekend, and probably we just tried to continue to push what we knew rather than, I guess, change a few things and see, I guess, how to overcome them. So, it is really interesting. I actually was talking about it with Dan, obviously, after the game, and yeah, he said hopefully one day we have a game where both teams actually get on the scoreboard.
1: Yeah, no, it was certainly interesting, and I guess it would bring you, I'm presuming it would bring you guys pretty good confidence. Obviously, Jess and Mia's resume this year speak for themselves and the amount of goals that they've kicked, but it was the likes of Indiana Squires and, having some other sort of Amy Trindade as well, having some different goal scorers compared to normal. I'm sure, I know you kicked 3-10, but it'd bring you some great confidence that you know that even when the, maybe the big stars, Abby Waddell as well, aren't quite firing, you can still have the forward line that can hit damage and hit the scoreboard.
0: Yeah, 100%. I mean, obviously, Jess, Mia, Abby are all amazing players in their own right and have been extremely serviceable throughout the whole year. But Indy, actually, it was her first goal in league on the weekend.
1: I thought it might have been the case. I saw the big celebration. I was like, that has to either be a first goal or a return from injury or something like that. That's amazing.
0: Yeah, it was amazing. So that was a bit of like a real heartwarming moment. That was so great to see her go back and kick that. She's actually a netballer, so she's come down. She played last year, but we lost her again at the first part of the season to her netball commitments, and she came back halfway through this year, and she's just improving out of sight. Like, there was a lead that she did on the weekend, and she genuinely looked like prime, like Wayne Carey leading out of the cage. So it was amazing to see, and yeah, she just is growing. And as you said, we had Trindad, I think Ivy Harding scored a goal on the weekend as well. So it was nice to share the goals around the girls.
1: Yeah, definitely. I mean, I guess when you look at it in total, obviously the goal kicking, there's a bit, you left probably a little bit out there, to be honest, with 3-10. But how did you rate, I guess, the game in totality? You said you've obviously did a few things different when they dropped the spare in Talitha Valentine in round 18. That was really effective, but you guys found a way around on the weekend.
0: Yeah, I think we just really decided to man that person up. I actually was the backman that got to go in and spend a little bit of time at the contest, which I loved. I came through the lower grades playing in the midfield before I moved to the back, so when I got the nod that I was allowed to go find a player and give him a little bit of tussle, I was stoked about that. But I was so proud of how the girls responded. Just played with a lot of confidence too. I think probably one of the downfalls of the way our season's worked out this year is we haven't had a lot of, I guess, experience coming from behind, and we're aware of that. We know that we haven't had a lot of experience trying to chase the win, if that makes sense. We kind of almost put ourselves in the position to just keep progressing rather than have to chase that. And that's a really exciting thing about our last few rounds and, I guess, coming to the finals, is that now we're playing teams that we are going to have to find ourselves in those positions. And I feel like the girls really embraced that challenge on the weekend and responded really well. So, yeah, it was amazing. Really good, fun game of football.
1: Well, you've certainly made the most of your move down back. Not sure if you saw during the weekend, but you made a feature in both Seb and I's all A-grade PFL side. So your year's been unbelievable. Speak a little bit on what it's been like to play down back this year, I guess.
0: Yeah, I love playing down back. I obviously moved there last year more from the kind of playing a bit in the midfield, but also in the back as well. I love it. I truly love just watching the game. I'm quite a vocal player, I'd say. I'm a bit of like the girls' like hype woman, I'd say.
1: Yeah.
0: So I love just sitting down back and yelling and like getting around all the young girls who are just so amazing and don't realise how amazing they are, like Maddie Booth, like Nadia, even, like, she's just phenomenal. I don't think she realises how phenomenal she is. Obviously, both the Slashers.
1: Yeah.
0: We've just got so many players that are just so amazing. And, yeah, I'm really lucky to, yes, have the position on the field where I get to stand and watch them all go to work and clap my hands and hope the ball doesn't come down my end. But
1: yeah.
0: Also being really lucky, once again, I think, as I was saying before, like, with the playing the top teams, is the ball is coming down more, which I'm loving, because there's times sometimes when the ball doesn't come down for half a quarter and you're kind of tapping your fingers going, when am I going to get the chance to actually touch it?
1: Yeah.
0: But yeah, I'm really loving it. I really love reading the game and working with some of the other backs, like Bella Morton Smith obviously had Pearsey down there on the weekend.
1: Yeah.
0: We just have a really good tight-knit group, and I love playing down there so much. It's been super fun.
1: No, that's great. And I guess you spoke about the sort of the rest of the group and stuff, and you've got your leaders in yourself and obviously Nadia and the Schleicher girls and things like that. What is the belief like in the group? You've obviously done the double promotion and you've made the finals in your first year in A grade. How do you kind of harness that, but also manage it at times as well? Because there are obviously some good sides in the A grade and still a long way to go in the season.
0: Yeah, definitely. I think... I mean, we're obviously all super excited, and we set that goal early of making a grand final and winning a grand final, whether that is a big goal to have. I don't think any team plays the game of football, or any sport for that matter, to not have that goal to win a grand final.
1: 100%.
0: So, yeah, definitely had that goal from the beginning. I think we've definitely had to have some moments of reflection because we're so used to winning. I think sometimes we're quite hard on ourselves when we do lose, or we don't win by as much as what we're used to winning by in B grade, which I know sounds so silly, but
1: yep.
0: We really did get into a point as a team where it was like, we just were not used to that. So I think that's probably been like a bit of like the reality check, but just what we're reflecting on as a team at the moment is that it's okay to lose and it's okay to make mistakes sometimes, and there's going to be times where we're challenged and we're going to be under pressure, and we just have to embrace that, which I think coming into the back half of the season and playing... as I said, these top-tier teams, we've really been able to do that, which has been really good.
1: Yeah, that's great. And then obviously need to ask as well, your husband, Dan, what's he like compared to him being a coach? How long do you take your feedback on board or anything like that?
0: Well, I'm sure you would know, he's football obsessed. I actually said to him the other day, I don't know how 2 years ago, like, what were we doing with our life? Because our whole life now just revolves around women's football. But, he's really good. I think for anyone that knows Dan, and he won't mind me saying this, he genuinely has, like, the emotional capacity of a teaspoon. Like, he's very logical. He has not a lot of emotion in what he does. But I think whenever he's giving me feedback or anything, I know it's coming from a place of, stats and logic and actually reading the game rather than anything personal. But, saying that, I got one of the all-time almighty sprays at halftime of the uni game a couple of weeks ago when we were down. And, after the game, he came over and he did say, you probably cop that because you were my wife, not because you're a player, so I am sorry. But, he's great. He has a... very, very big passion for women's football, which, being a sportswoman previously, playing netball and stuff, and then obviously playing women's football now, it's really nice to have people like him, in the program and, like, advocating not only for women but for just football and sport in general.
1: Yeah, definitely. That's really good. I guess when you speak on the emotional capacity, I guess that's almost a good thing. If you're a coach, you can kind of just disassociate yourself from any feeling in a game and stuff and just looking at it from a footballing perspective, which is probably helps at times, I guess, the sort of on-field performance.
0: Yeah, 100%. I think as well, women, we like to put the emotion in things, compared to, like, boys. Like, boys, you hear them spray each other on the field all the time, and the girls kind of sit there and are like, whoa, like, someone spoke to me like that, I'd probably burst into tears. So I think it is handy in that sense that, he does remove that emotion, and he says things, and you kind of go, like, that's just Daniel talking to me in, his logical way. So, it's really good.
1: No, it's for sure. Then obviously, huge game this week against Curtin, who've actually got you both times this year so far. The only team to have knocked you off both times. Yeah. What do you expect from them? What do you expect from the game this week?
0: Yeah, they're obviously very physical. They have a lot of amazing players that have obviously come up through footballing pathways, and they're so skillful, especially in their midfield with Gunsy in there, and then they've got the Saatchi forward. So very skillful team, and obviously expect them to be quite physical too. I think we've probably taken some confidence knowing that we've been beaten by them twice, but it's literally been in the dying seconds both times. So we've always been in the game, which I think is really encouraging for us.
1: Yep.
0: So we just need to continue to keep doing what we've been doing, grind away, and just make sure that last quarter that we put ourselves in a good position to fight it out to that final siren.
1: Yeah, that's amazing. Well, Britt, congrats for your own year. You've been absolutely outstanding down back, and does not look like you've only played there for one season, that's for sure. And best of luck for the weekend and for the rest of the season for your team. Obviously big game this week against Curtin, and I'm sure we will probably cross paths hopefully some point during this final series, hopefully for your guys' sake, on the big dance at Dunlop in a few weeks' time.
0: No worries. Thanks so much for having me.
1: Thank you very much for coming on. That is Brittany Cripps, vice-captain and defender of the Trinity Aquinas women's side. After the break, the Saturday summary, where we'll take a deep dive into all the A-grade clashes over the weekend.
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1: Like a dum, dum, dum, dum, dum. And now, on the Perth Footy Radio Show, it's the Saturday Summary. Okay, joining me here on the Perth Footy Radio Show. Now, been a bit lonely today. It gets cold and, it's just not quite the same. The vibes aren't quite the same, but he's on the line now. Seb Hasluck joins me, my usual co-host, Seb. How are you going? I understand you're quite under the pump, if you will.
6: Yeah, good. No sickness this time. It's just that time of year where the days kind of need me to be in the office, sorting some last-minute things with Crown and getting the awards night underway and making sure everything's smooth and ready to go, and make sure no one misses getting a medal on the night that's supposed to. So
1: yep.
6: It's going to be an interesting race this year. Obviously, I've got the... got the clue in being the chief organizer, so I do know all the secrets. And
1: I was about to ask you, who do you reckon wins? But if you know the answers, then probably don't say.
6: well, the great thing is there's a lot of winners. Like
1: yeah.
6: it's basically 36 Brownlows in one night.
1: Yep.
6: And it's definitely probably the closest year that's been in. Definitely a couple of years with a lot of races just being down to 1 or 2 points. So definitely catch it on the stream if you can. If you're obviously not going to the awards night with a club or with a separate table, definitely watch it on, I think, YouTube will be up on. If not, it'll be up on some other form or platform that we'll send out on socials. But it should be a really, really fun night to watch. And I believe Ward is commentating in Crown Casino in the Grand Ballroom. So you'll have live commentary of the night as things unfold.
1: Well, that's going to be very, very exciting to listen along. I'll be there, though, so I'm looking forward to the night. But Where were you on the weekend? Understand big day of integrated footy. With High Wycombe winners, Kingsway winners, and the She Can Play, the inaugural winners being Canning Vale.
6: Yes, very good, very, very good day of footy. Also just a great weather day. I mean,
1: it was unbelievable.
6: Sunday as well was beautiful, but Saturday I think I got a little bit flush, got a little bit burnt, it was that warm. It was a cracking day down there at Kingsway. Pretty good overall day for Kingsway, which I'm sure we'll get into a little bit later. But yes, High Wycombe, deserved winners of the day. I thought they were pretty, pretty clean. A lot of really good skills showcased by High Wycombe, which I think got them over the line.
1: Yep.
6: Canning Vale, just been strong all year. I think that's just been the story of Canning Vale season in She Can Play.
1: Yep.
6: And then Kingsway, well, I guess from strength to strength last year's premiers, and then back up again this year, and Dave Wright at the helm, who we've chatted to before on the podcast, friend of the show, led them to victory and their back-to-back premiers.
1: No, it was certainly a really good day of footy, and massive kudos to everyone involved, yourself as well, of course, at the forefront of leading all the events, mate. So, hopefully everything went smooth enough for you, and, congrats to all the big winners too.
6: But how was your weekend? It sounds like whilst I was dealing with some pretty close footy, there was also some pretty close games across A grade as well.
1: Yeah, I was dealing with some good games. So I was out at Billy G all day. It was just me on my lonesome in my little camper chair with some with the computer, taking a little bit of notes, sitting next to the camera. So I was, I was actually a little bit jealous. You guys were all in the action with the grand final stuff, but so someone had to do the scouting of the other grounds. But what am I kidding? It was great to be out there. Two really good games of footy. Then obviously off to UWA after that to commentate with Nick the Kingsway UWA game.
6: And tell you what, that was a close one. It's no slight on team managers, because I know it's hard work to get teams off the ground, but I wanted the live scoring to update as quick as possible, because I was hearing it was a tight affair down there at UWA.
1: Oh, you weren't tempted to, I know we're on Sport FM, but you weren't tempted to just chuck in the headphones and listen to the SEN call at all?
6: Had a bit going on.
1: Yeah, no, fair enough.
6: I did hear the sort of, I got some text through being like, it's close, should stream in or tune in. And then, the scenes, which I'm sure we'll talk about in the Saturday summary, of a missed goal after the siren, which was only, a day after the Collingwood Bulldogs game.
1: Yeah, the Timmy Membry, it was the one day after. So it was huge. And also, so you've obviously won the tips during the week. You've had the 3 out of 4. I've done the 2 out of 4. So the margin's only 1. You're closing in.
6: Yep.
1: And you actually got both the integrated tips right. So well done to you as well in the integrated comp.
6: I assume we'll do tips on, obviously, Thursday, but are we going to count and do all the grand finals as well?
1: I don't think we could do every single grand final, but I think we might do, like, the league women's, if that makes sense, and the D grade. Yep. So whenever it reaches, like, the pinnacle, sort of like the league women's, the league men's and all that stuff, we'll talk about them, I think. But because, mate, there's just that many leagues in this thing, you can't get across them all, unfortunately, as much as we would absolutely love to. If we did, we'd be having to do in 4 episodes a week.
6: Apologies to our Razzies.
1: Yeah,
6: well, who've been not given a whole lot of love. We do love our Razzies. They are the backbone of us, obviously, the PFL.
1: And how about the Wembley boys on the weekend?
6: Up and about.
1: Back to B grade, the 2s and the 1s. But anyway, and looking, just one last thing before we get into the games. I know it's been a bit of a lead up, but, we've got a lot to chat about, mate. I haven't spoken to you all weekend. So we chucked the all A grade PFL sides up. We've had some people tell us who's been playing, who's a steeple chaser and who's a badminton player and a lacrosse player. At time of recording, Seb, I'll give you a rundown of the...
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8: Right, let's welcome our first guest, because Paul Bryce is standing by, our UK sport correspondent. Never a dull moment in Pakistan cricket. English cricket has had its fair share of turmoil this Northern Hemisphere summer. There's now a bit of drama around Pakistan's team selection out of a diabolical second test loss at Lord's to England. That means the series is done, but the drama is by no means done with Pakistan cricket. Paul Bryce, good evening to you, your time.
9: Yes, good evening. Delight to be with you.
8: Gee, I tell you, it's been a dramatic summer of cricket in the UK, hasn't it? I mean, England had their dramas, McCullum gone as test coach, Stokes retires, but Pakistan are always just saying, just hold my beverage because we're coming through to cause chaos. And news that's just come through in the last few hours, Paul, seven players and the coach have been sent home, dropped from the squad ahead of the third test at Edgbaston.
9: Well, you know, they're a bit like the card dealer, aren't they, that says, I'll raise you. Just when you think you've had enough drama for one summer, you're absolutely right. And this is, you know, it's quite normal in Pakistan cricket because they like to do things rather dramatically. But as you say, yeah, the coach gone, seven players gone. And I don't know how you recover from that. They've got one more match to go. There was also talk that the whole tour could be finished because of an interview that was conducted by Sky Television with the sons of Imran Khan. We spoke, I think, a couple of weeks ago about Imran having been allowed out of prison for medical reasons, but he's since been sent back. And the Pakistan Cricket Board threatened to call off the whole tour, even forfeit the match at Lord's, which they might as well have done because they lost it in such a way. But yeah, there's all sorts going on. How you recover, how you set up for another test match in not too long a time. I'm not quite sure where they go from here.
10: Well, let's have a look at the English side. What do you take out of it when you're playing a side like Pakistan who are in this turmoil that they are? What do you take out of the couple of tests that we've had so far?
9: It's a really good question. Our take out for me would be someone like Dan Lawrence. He played really, really well. He is a fine player. And it's good to see him back in England colours, and he sort of reaffirmed why they would pick him in the first place. And I thought he looked really, really good in his innings at Lord's, played really nicely. Jordan Cox, I thought, also played well, coming in at the number three. I think there's a good balance about the England side at the moment. So as a team, from a team that seemed to be going absolutely nowhere, that they look like they're very together. They look like a side that, if they keep that up, and if they keep the consistency, they could go some places.
8: There's no doubt Ollie Robinson's return has been great. He's been player of the match, I think, in his last three test matches now, which is a great response from him. His body's let him down, his behaviour. I mean, he was out of the team for a couple of years. He seems to be really settling in. I know this isn't the greatest opposition, but he seems to be back to his best, Ollie Robinson with the ball.
9: He's like a man reborn, isn't he? And I read the other day, no less than Jonathan Agnew, the former cricket correspondent of the BBC, writing that his action was comparable to Glenn McGrath, the rhythm of his action, at least. So there's fairly high praise there. And he really does look like he's found the mojo once again. And he looks good. He's really smooth on his approach to the crease. He bowls with that energy. He bowls with that little bit of aggression that you need. And he gets batsmen thinking about it, you know. So having him, and he's got some good backup around Josh Tung, particularly. We've spoken about Josh Tung, but how good has he been? And having Joe Root back as captain, it's like wearing a pair of old shoes, isn't it? It's a pair of old slippers. He just slotted in like he was never away. And that's also going to help the team, I think, a long way.
10: Paul, post-McCullum, and we're very, very early. We've only had two. Do you noticing anything different? Is there a little a change in style, or have they pulled their head in, or what is there anything?
9: I'm noticing a lot more calmness. They seem very settled. They seem very, to use a modern phrase, chilled. They seem very relaxed. They seem like they're enjoying their cricket. They seem like the shackles are off a little bit. They're going out and playing with freedom of a different kind. That there's no pressure to go out and play in the baseball way, and maybe undo all the good techniques that got you that far. So there seems to be, they've almost gone back to basics and have started playing the way that got them into the team in the first place. That's my big take-up.
8: Paul Bryce is with us. England have wrapped up the series with a test to play. 2-0 lead over Pakistan, who are in turmoil overnight. Seven players and the coach released from the third test match squad and number of replacements. Mike Hessen is going to take over as coach. He's the white ball coach of Pakistan cricket. And Ashley Nofke, former Australian and Queensland cricketer, is part of the coaching group as well as the bowling coach. A round of first-class cricket was dominated by the weather, Paul, but there was a farcical situation. I mentioned this yesterday with Wayne. Durham, Gloucestershire, so they could have achieved a result before the end of day three, but they decided to come back the next day and finish the day with four runs needed for victory by Durham. They duly achieved that, but it was a pretty damp round of county fixtures.
9: It was extraordinary, and I think Ryan Campbell summed it up best himself. He put out on one of the social platforms, "Cricket sometimes doesn't help itself." And I think he got it dead right. But he won't mind too much because Durham 40 points clear in Division 2, well on their way to promotion. Kent behind them and Northamptonshire behind them. So that hasn't really changed. Not much else has changed in Division 1 either. Draws everywhere you look. The fact that we got play on any day during this round of county championship was extraordinary. So the rain has just come down, which we've desperately needed. So on one hand, it's been great, but on the other hand, not. But it keeps it really nice and tight at the top. Nottinghamshire still top, clear of Somerset by 4 points. And as I said last week, for mine, Somerset are going to have to win all their games, I think, to keep pace with Notts and achieve what the Holy Grail, as the Sidemen will call it. But it would be marvellous to see them do it. Four rounds to go. And, it's a really tight tussle for all places in the division.
10: Paul, we've played a few rounds since, for the county cricket. Do we stop now and go to another competition or anything like that? Or there's no other comps coming in?
9: No, we've only got four rounds of the county championship to go, and we've only got the one day cup final to go between Leicestershire and Middlesex. That's in a couple of weeks' time, Trent Bridge. But apart from that, no, it's county championship now to the end of the season. Remarkable to think that the seasons will actually overlap, and there will be, I think, a round of Sheffield Shield played before the end of the county championship. I could be wrong, but I'm not sure.
8: I think it's one-day cup games, but they do tend to overlap these days, the seasons, and it just shows you how condensed the fixture is. English Premier League, new season's underway, and Arsenal, the reigning champs, have just completed a win over Aston Villa. What about some of the other results that defines the weekend of English Premier League? Any early season patterns that are starting to emerge?
9: Well, only a couple of games in, so it's interesting. I mean, Hull City, we're going to talk about them with Lucas Harrington and all. Two wins from two, a good start from the men from Humberside. A fine win again at the weekend over Coventry City, who had as bad a start as Hull have had good. So Coventry just out of the relegation at this stage on goal difference. So that's them. Manchester United, after their defeat to Hull, coming back 5-2 winners at home to Ipswich Town. Ipswich had the temerity to take the lead, and United came back and showed them how that was done. Great game at Stamford Bridge. Chelsea winning by the odd goal in 7-4-3 over Brighton. Brighton having done so well in their first game. Aston Villa, as you say, with a horror start to the season. Tottenham Hotspur, bottom of the lot after two games, and not really looking like it either. I mean, they lost 2-0 to Newcastle, who have had a pretty impressive start. Liverpool, not quite themselves yet. A long way to go. Scrambled a draw against Nottingham Forest. Leeds United with a good win for them. So, no, you can't really see any patterns as yet, but with two games in, but exciting all the same, and I think we're going to see some very entertaining football this season.
8: Well, you'd hope so, but Spurs, I mean, they're generally only a few weeks away from sacking a coach, aren't they, if they don't win, so the coach would be nervous already 2 weeks in.
9: Well, he would. He would. And I mean, he's come out and said all the right things, and this is what he wants to happen, and this is how he thinks it should happen. And Donny Areola's done the same at Liverpool, and he's made himself very clear about what he thinks is going to happen or should happen. But for me, Arsenal do look like it. They really do. They've got that steel about them. Manchester City top at the moment, virtue of their win against Crystal Palace. Crystal Palace, I can see struggling already this season. A couple of heavy losses to start them off, and they might well struggle as we go down the road.
10: Paul, the US Open tennis, any light at the end of the tunnel from an English point of view?
9: Not really. It's one of those that the funny thing about the US Open tennis is it creeps up on everybody. And by that stage, all the people, unless you watch tennis 24/7, it doesn't get that much. It gets coverage, obviously, because it's a major event, but it's not a big thing in the eyes of the general sporting public, unless we have a situation that we did have a couple of years ago with Emma Raducanu doing so well as she did in her breakout year. But no, not at the moment. British tennis is a little bit thin, and I think they're all just getting ready and almost getting ready for next year.
8: I did read some quotes attributed to Katie Bolter, who's basically an honorary Australian now with her recent marriage to Alex Diminor. But she said that there's a smell of cannabis that's putting her off her game at the US Open. Now, this has been a problem for a few years, I think, and we can half laugh about it, but she reckons that the scent that's wafting through Flushing Meadows there in New York's putting her off.
9: Yeah, I think it put a lot of people off that. The smell of success, some would call it. But yeah, it's one of those things that I don't know what they're obviously quite relaxed in more ways than one about what people are permitted to have with them within the grounds of Flushing Meadows. But yeah, I can imagine that's a bit tricky.
8: Yeah, it's not a new thing, and I'm sure it'll continue to be an issue. So Katie might just have to get her head around the fact, or her nose around the fact, that that's going to be an issue. Hey, Paul, thanks very much. It's great to have you on Sport FM Airwaves. So much to talk about, and we'll do it again Friday.
9: We will look forward to it.
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0: Stirring victory on Saturday for the Tigers against the Demons. That's at home at Revo Fitness Stadium. Now the stern challenge awaits, a trip to Mandurah to meet ladder leaders Peel for the first spot in the 2026 Grand Final. The Easton's having another outstanding season, dual best and fairest, and a big part of Claremont's push for a drought-breaking premiership. He joins us on the show. Morning, Ollie.
1: Morning, boys. Thanks for having me on.
0: How are you feeling? I mean, this is a great opportunity now. One more win and you're in a Grand Final, and this, some people are saying it's a free swing at Peel this week. How do you see it, Ollie, with a chance to secure a Grand Final spot?
1: Yeah, I agree with them a little bit. I think Peel have been obviously the best side in the last 10 to 12 weeks. They've been very hard to beat, and I think it's good for us to win last week. It gives us a little bit of a free look at them this week and see how good we are and really get to test ourselves against the best team in the comp, and we're really looking forward to the challenge this weekend.
0: Well, you've had two really close games with them during the year. You beat them at Claremont in round two, and then mid-season, you probably should have won that game down in Mandurah when Aiden Riddle kicked the goal after the siren. You're confident your best football matches up well with Peel?
1: Yeah, I think we do. I think we match up really well with their better players and their key position players, which has helped us and puts us in good stead. We probably looked at the areas that we're starting to look into the areas that they beat us in the last two games, and we'll try to counter that and be better at that this week. And we know they're very good at using the ball and shipping it around and going through the corridor and using their explosive mids like Sharp and Wagner and all those guys. So we'll be ready for that, and any challenge they present to us, we'll be ready for it.
2: Ollie, I'm interested to sort of see where Claremont are at this year and in your thoughts, but I look at the best players on the weekend and there's a list of names that you sort of don't see very often. Elliott, Melody, DeLacy, Hopkins, not the normal suspects. Does this give us an idea of probably the across-the-board depth that is Claremont now and people that have lifted in other roles instead of relied on those top dozen, you know, or 10, you know, senior players?
1: Yeah, absolutely. I think Ben Elliott seriously underrated in the waffle. His last 4 or 5 weeks, he's been the best midfielder, one of the best midfielders in the comp. He's averaging really good numbers. He's playing on the best midfielders. And you bring in a kid like Melody, who's just he's just a freak, and we'll see him play a long career in AFL. Won't be with us for long, but his ability to get in stoppages, get the ball and get out and get there in space, says a lot about him. And then we've got younger guys stepping up. It says a lot about how we're developing all these younger guys, and I think it's really good and love to see what they're doing. And to win finals games, you need year 22. You can't just have your top five playing well, and that's what we've been having, and it was good to see everyone step up on the weekend, and hopefully we can do that again this weekend.
2: Ash is not afraid to throw these young blokes in and throw them late in the pressure, is it? What's it do for the senior blokes to have these young blokes around, or just within the group? Is it sort of a bit of a stimulant, you know, the environment changed? You know, is there anything that you notice there?
1: I think we're just backing in who comes in and plays their role. I think it's a pretty simple one. If you come into our 22, you just play the team way, play your role, get the job done for the team. And I feel like everyone, we've got such good depth, and that's what we've had all year. And we've had a few injuries, but everyone that's come in has really filled the void. And Joey Hopkins did an amazing job on Clark on the weekend and just proves a good example of it. And he works so hard on and off the field, and there's no reason to see why he's going so well. And our younger players, they're always the first ones there, always last ones to leave. So it's a credit to them, and it's a credit to how hard they work.
0: I don't envy your selectors this week, Ash Prescott and the coaching staff, because there's going to be some tough calls. Zach Mainwaring is available. He's ticked all the boxes after his concussion. Declan Hardesty was a late withdrawal. Hopefully he's okay to go with his own concussion symptoms. But there's going to be two pretty unlucky footballers, I'd imagine, to miss out, because those two are first-choice players.
1: Yeah, absolutely. Yeah, you got to bring those guys in. Maney's just had an awesome year, and Jack Hardesty's played for a long time at Claremont. He's played on the best boards for a long time, and we know what he can bring and know what he can do, and we've got a lot of trust in both of them. And hopefully they're both available this week. Obviously, coming off big, heavy head knocks, they'll have to clear everything this week, but I'm sure they'll come in. And, yeah, luckily I'm not the coach this week, so Ash can deal with that pressure and think of who to take out, but it'll be a hard one after such a good team performance on the weekend.
0: Ollie, we'll talk about your battle with Sean Darcy this week in a moment. But Perth beat you earlier in the year when they had the two rucks. They had Edwards and Harding. Edwards was left out. Now, there's varying reports as to why, whether there was an injury, whether it was tactical. Were you surprised that Josh Edwards didn't play for Perth and they double-teamed you again?
1: Yeah, I was a little surprised. Probably being used to them using two rucks against me most of the year. And I thought they did it pretty well. And, yeah, was a bit surprised by it all. But Harding's become such a good player for them. His ability in the CBDs, in the middle of the ground, his tap work is so good. And you can see why he's such a highly rated prospect. And, Edwards was surprised, but that's just the way they went with their team. And obviously, bringing Slemsog in, they thought it was best to probably keep just the one ruck. And, yeah, it's obviously, as the game went on, it was a bit easier versus one ruckman than two. But, full credit to Harding. He made my job really hard all day.
2: Okay, well, what about the Darcy? How do you approach someone like that? You make it a physical contest, or do you try and use your leap and try and get him around the grounds?
1: Definitely don't want to get into a wrestle probably as much. Want to try to use my leap at times, want to try to use my ability to get around the ground and probably try to get him on the spread and all that. Don't want to get caught wrestling and get played into heat hands, so just trying to do everything to combat him and not play to his strengths and, take him into spots he doesn't want to go. Obviously, it's a huge matchup. He's had such a good form. He's been such a great ruckman for years, and it's a huge challenge, but one I'm looking forward to. And when you play good ruckman like this, you got to come up with a new plan every quarter because they change it up. They come up with new ideas, and, it's an awesome challenge to look forward to.
2: It's been a long year. I mean, you have a pretty heavy workload throughout the year. How's the body? And I suppose what sort of things did you do at this time of the year? Is it mainly sort of focusing on recovery for each week?
1: Yeah, definitely. At the moment, full just recovery, just trying to get through the main session on the Wednesday. But yeah, for me, it's just like trying to do sauna or ice bath as much as possible, bit of rehab, bit of massaging during the week at trainings, and just trying to do everything I can over the next 4 weeks is the big block. And just trying to, get my body in the best possible nick I can. And, it's a bit sore, but it helped later in the year when Benji Van Ruin came in. He lessened my load a bit, so I only played about 60-70% game time, and that really helped my legs and all that. And I feel like I'm in a really good position now. Body doesn't feel too bad. Just got to keep recovering every week and get ready for a big battle every weekend because every week's getting harder now.
0: Ollie Eason's with us, Claremont Ruckman, dual best and fairest, one of the great ruckmen of the modern era in the Waffle. He joins us ahead of their clash with Peel this week and a bit of a reflection on the finals win over Perth on Saturday. Ollie, you've been quite honest and open about the struggles at this stage of the year for your club and needing to stand up in the big moments. A couple of years ago, you lost to Peel with basically the last kick of a semi-final down there. Is that a result that drives you heading into a game like this and the chance to rectify some of the disappointment of recent September campaigns?
1: Yeah, you definitely look back at years where we've cost ourselves in big moments, and it definitely hurt. But I feel like with a new group and all that, I think there's a lot of younger lads that haven't played finals. There's a lot of younger lads that haven't been in those moments. We're just trying to come up with a new chapter, and this year we just try to change a few things and try to forget the past a little bit and just take it week by week. And, for me and a few older players, it definitely, you definitely think about it. Like, it definitely hurts and all that, and how close we've been in years gone by, but hopefully this time around we can take our moments and if we're in that situation and we will learn a lot from it, and hopefully we can be better off and can actually deliver in the big moments this year. And I feel like we're taking a really big stride and winning on the weekend because we've always seemed to lose that first week's finals, but it was good to tick that one off and head to Peel this week and for a big challenge.
2: Ollie, what about the ground? Is there sort of things that you need to change a little bit there, the nuances of the ground that you'd need to be aware of, or is it you generally play it pretty well?
1: No, we feel pretty comfortable. I feel like we've always been very competitive. We've always been pretty solid when we've gone down there. Obviously lost a few real close games, but I don't think we need to change too much up in that way. I think just, like I said before, being a bit better in the bigger moments, handling the big pressures, because obviously we're playing against a side that has a lot of Dockers players, a lot of very good, mature Peel players that know what to do. And, we just got to step up more and be ready for the challenge.
0: You got an extra point to prove, Ollie, when you come up against an AFL-listed ruckman. I mean, Sean Darcy's got a big prize. He's trying to win back an AFL spot. But for you, as someone who's been mentioned in dispatches as a potential AFL ruck over your career, do you have an extra point to prove for a matchup like this?
1: I don't really, never really try to have a point to prove. It's more just trying to do my best to win my matchup and, you know, help the team out. Because obviously Sean Darcy's such a great player, and for me, it's just if I can counter his ability and also get around the ground for myself and get a bit of footy and help out the team and counter his hit out, that will go massive to us winning the game. So that's what I'm thinking about, and huge respect for the way he goes about it. And, yeah, I'll just be trying my best to just try to nullify the contest, nullify the matchup and help us win the football game.
0: Well, all to play for, and this season's been a fascinating one. I mean, you started so well. You won your first six, then there was a bit of a mid-season slump, and then it felt like you picked yourselves up and steadied in the back half of the season. Last week's win was a real impressive result over Perth. You mentioned there is a slightly different feeling about this year. Well, what is different about 2026 compared to Claremont of recent years?
1: I think in the past we have fallen into little slumps like we did this year, and we probably didn't really get out of it. We were always just, like, trying to, like, win footy games, and we probably just kept losing. But I feel like in the last 6 weeks, we won a few games in a row. We changed a few things up. Boys have been going through the corridor more, like, using their skills more and being a bit more confident. I think boys have challenged themselves more. The two younger players have actually really helped us. They've come in and given us a bit of youth and a bit of excitement and energy, and it's been really good for the team. It's pretty handy to have two of those great players come in. And, yeah, I just think the boys are sensing the moment a bit more at the moment and realising that we are a good team and that we can beat the best and beat the best wherever we play them. So I think we're just trying to be confident, play our role and do anything we can to win footy games.
0: Is there ever a week where Bailey Rogers doesn't get smacked and end up on the ground writhing in pain? He got up and played out the game, but he just seems to cop a hit just about every week, if not multiple hits.
1: Yeah, it's pretty tough, Bailey. He's always pretty sore every week. It was good for him to get that rest the week before finals. He's a battler. He got tagged against Swans, and that was a tough day for him. And, yeah, he's always getting hit, I feel. He's had a few injury problems, but he's such an important player to us. And it showed on the weekend in that last quarter. He stepped up massively going behind the play.
0: And how's Sam Alvarez's ankle? Because he limped off at quarter time after a tackle, and I thought that might be his day over. And then he came out in the second quarter and had it on a string from there on in. So how'd Sam pull up?
1: He's copped a bit of smack over the last few days about all that. We thought he was done for the day, but he came back out. So I think we do a player's fine, and I think we'll be giving him a little fine for the way he carried on about it all. And, I think he's fine. He's pretty good to go. Last night he was just doing skills and a bit of a light jog, but he looks good to go. No injury reports to concern at the moment.
0: That's good news. I'm always interested, and every footy club, every sporting club has fines of some description. It's generally lighthearted, a bit jovial. Are there repeat offenders? Are there players who are in the fines just about every week?
1: There are a few, yeah. Talander Lacey never seems to wear the right kit to game. Always an interesting one, so he gets fined for that. Ben Elliott's the fines master, and he's pretty harsh on everyone. And you give away a 50-metre penalty, you get fined for that. So I gave, like, two a couple of weeks ago in a row, and that was a $100 fine. So, yeah, I'm probably up there at the moment.
0: That's almost your match fee for a game. That's almost your match fee, Ollie.
1: You got to tell Kett to pay me more then.
0: Oh, well, I could try, but I think it's better that you do that. And I hope Ben find himself for his radio interview a bit earlier on in the season. Did he do that?
1: Oh, that was a hard one to listen to, wasn't it? So it was good that you guys kept that one nice and sharp. But hopefully you can get him on again after he's had another good finals game, maybe.
0: I threatened him with an interview after he won the Siennas on the weekend, and he ran off quicker than he ran off from any opponent during the game. So we'll see if we can get him back on at some stage. Ollie, thanks for joining us. Good luck down in Mandurah. You've given yourselves a great chance to play in a grand final and hopefully at the earliest opportunity this weekend. Good luck.
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13: Here's Blakely. 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Hasn't kicked a goal in senior football. He's got his first now.
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0: 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And it's a warm welcome with that in mind to Connor Blakely, who joins us for Blakely's Breakdown. Morning, Connor.
15: Morning, boys. How are we going?
0: We're well. Nice to have a... We're back. Station sponsor, your opener's flying. So things are going well with Blakely's Breakdown. How's your week been?
15: Yeah, it's good. It's good, good to have you two back together again after, you know, it was a couple of weeks where Wayne was away and yourself were away, and now we're all back together. I was away about a month ago or so. So it is good. And, FCT Cleaning, it's, a company that's close to... Yeah, the family, and it's great to have a sponsor on board. So, it's very good.
0: Hey, before we get to some of the topics for today's segment, City to Surf over the weekend, a lot of people competed, and there's various formats, I think, that you can do the City to Surf. You were one of the competitors. How'd you go?
15: Yeah, I got involved for the first time. Obviously, with it being this time of year, usually still playing football or gearing up for finals and... So it was a great event, and yeah, very well participated. There's the 4K one that you can do, and then a 12K one from the city all the way through to City Beach. So I loved it. It was a beautiful day. The weather on Sunday couldn't have been any better. I think the race times for the guys and girls that are pros or semi pros, they did really quick times. So I was glad to finish it. I was feeling a little bit sore still today, very sore yesterday, the 2-day dom. So, it was a great race and really enjoyed it.
2: Did you train for it, or are you doing enough, just normally, running and keeping fit that you didn't need to do anything extra?
15: I didn't necessarily do too many. I think I did like a few extra sort of longer runs in preparation for it, but I generally like to sort of do minimum two, ideally 3 runs a week, so every second day I go for a run. And so it was 12K, so unlike, say, a half marathon or a marathon where you have to put in a fair bit of time into it, I was able to still go for my runs and know that I had this for something to work towards, which I think a lot of people sort of do, these sorts of things, so they have something ahead to an achievement or something to train for. And I was pretty happy with with the time, and yeah, it was, as I said, it was a really good event to be involved in.
2: Have you done, or do you have an aim of doing a half marathon or a marathon? Is that something that will, you know, want to do in the future?
15: Potentially, like I have completed one half marathon. I did that when I was over in England, in Bristol, and so really enjoyed that, and I sort of, you know, got towards the end and finished it, and when I finished it, I thought to myself, well, I could not think of anything worse than doubling that and doing it full. But I think if maybe one day, I think the one that I would potentially like to do is maybe about the half Ironman before a marathon. The marathon, albeit it would be awesome to do, it is a lot of time to put into training to make sure that you do complete it. So I think it would be something in the future, but it's not something that I can see myself doing in the near future. But I think sort of as I get older, I'll venture towards it.
0: Well, well done for completing the City to Surf, and it was a fantastic day weather-wise Sunday, so I can understand why you were feeling it a bit. It was quite warm for this time of year, but well done on completing it. Can Fremantle complete the ultimate and win a premiership over the next month? Their first test is against Hawthorn Thursday night at Optus Stadium. Big crowd, big occasion, so much on the line. How do Fremantle handle the occasion, Connor?
15: Yeah, it's such an exciting time for the club. I think, when I first got to Fremantle, we won the minor premiership just like the boys have done this year. And, yeah, there's a real buzz and energy about the place, and no doubt it'd be very similar, if not even better now, where it's like, you know, a breaking sort of a year where, you know, they hadn't achieved that amount of wins and such few losses. And so, like, you know, the expectation of the AFL world is that they're in the box seat for it, and I think the thing is that, you know, that's all outside noise, and, you know, it's a bit of a cliche, but I think, you know, the messaging that JL have for

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3: This is Air News Western Australia. I'm Lee Harrison. The family of a Perth man missing in Nepal say they're hoping for a miracle. 30-year-old Luke Costanzo was on a pilgrimage trek when the region was hit by a landslide and flash flooding. He's among dozens of Australians still unaccounted for. Ambulance ramping reached its highest level of the year last month in the state. The WA government blames several factors, including more aged care patients spending time in hospital. As of this week, there were 427 people in hospitals awaiting aged care places. AMA's state president, Kyle Hove, says the system isn't working.
4: We need to find a way of getting Australians into aged care or into supported accommodation so that they're not blocking up our hospitals. Having over 400 people awaiting an aged care bed in our hospitals, it's not the place for them. It's not a good place for them to be, and there's 400 beds that we could use otherwise for sick West Australians who are then causing people to have to wait in ambulances out the front of emergency departments.
3: WA's reefs recently experienced the most widespread coral bleaching event on record. Around 2,000 kilometres of coastline was affected as temperatures increased between August 2024 and June last year. James Gilmore from the Australian Institute of Marine Science says increased fish stocks can help repair damaged corals overrun by algae.
5: Those fish stocks really control the algae and stop it exploding, and that means that there's this nice habitat that remains. So when the coral then reproduce, those new baby corals can go and settle on that nice clean substrate habitat for them and then grow and recover.
3: The Sport Now Swans coach Dean Cox says there's no timeline for when five suspended players will return to the club. The Swans kick off their finals campaign against the Lions on Saturday without Isaac Heaney, Nick Blakey, Chad Warner, James Jordan and Riley Bice. Cox says decisions are being made day by day.
6: Make sure that we can focus as heavily as we possibly can on this weekend's game whilst also supporting those players whilst they aren't at the club. And yeah, there's no time frame of when they will return. We'll just keep talking about it each day and assess the situation from there.
3: Waffle minor premiers Peel Thunder are preparing to take on Claremont in the second semi-final on Saturday afternoon. Thunder captain Jack Sears says it's good that their Dockers listed players have the dual motivation of aiming to perform for Peel while contending for AFL final selection.
7: And the way they can play at the highest level is by playing their role down at Peel. Obviously, they've got that bit of pressure on them to try and perform themselves, but I'm sure they're going to be coming down to Peel and playing with us, bringing their best forward to play their role.
3: This is Air News Western Australia.
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9: Taking a first check of the traffic for your Wednesday morning, and it is waking up on the Kwinana Freeway northbound Thomas Road and Cattell Road. Also a little bit busy on the Mitchell Freeway southbound at Warwick Road. No delays to factor in through the metro area, but do keep in mind emergency works are underway. Reed Highway westbound between West Swan Road and Drumpelia Drive. The left lane closed for road resurfacing works. Speed reduced to 40 km/h in the area. 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Station sponsor, it's Bailey. That's the latest traffic on 91.3 Sport FM.
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6: Having a look at your weather, a shower or two around today. We're heading for a top of 19 degrees. Tomorrow, a chance of a shower as well, a top of 20. Currently in Perth, though, we're sitting on 11.2 degrees.
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0: Goody. The Beach Boys to welcome you to Sports Breakfast. Wouldn't it be nice? Wouldn't it be nice if the Dockers open the finals with a win over Hawthorn? Might be a few Perth-based Hawks fans who disagree. Tomorrow night, Optus Stadium, the finals proper start. It's a big prize. It's a home a preliminary final. For the loser, it's a long way round to get to the grand final. What's Sam Mitchell got up his sleeve? He's always been a fairly cagey coach with some of his tactics. What if he's got something to throw at the Dockers that they're not preparing for? Bryce McGain's going to join us very shortly. We're going to chat cricket. Australia announced some white ball squads yesterday for Zimbabwe and South Africa. Bryce will talk us through them. What does our test side look like for that forthcoming tour of South Africa? Sam Tugwell will join us. Is Matthew Nix coaching for his job? That's the word on the street. We'll ask Sam what the feel is over there in Adelaide ahead of Saturday night's final. David Ellard, Carlton, one of the great stories of the season. Chance to make it to the final six now. They've made it to the final eight. David will join us. Is Corey Wagner a chance at a sensational recall? We'll ask the man himself. He'll join us in the second hour. Wayne's World Famous Sports Quiz, Digby Beecham, Charlie Burke, Alan Stiles all to join us. Charlie Burke's ahead of footy at South Emmanuel. And Chubby, as he's affectionately known, is a life member of Perth, a great steward of that football club. And I reckon just about every Perth game I've ever broadcast, Chubby's been there as a strong supporter, and he'll be there. He'll be probably first there about 6 a.m. on Saturday, making sure everything's in working order for the Demons. So their first ever final at Lathlain Park. Their previous home final was at the Wacker in 1918. Unbelievable. So we'll chat to Chubby about the significance of Saturday's game against fierce rivals East Perth. Sports Breakfast, we're here for station sponsors SKG Radiology and Cedar College WA. Jacob Lansby is my name and Wayne Clark is to my right. Morning, Wayne.
1: Morning, Jacob. That's an unbelievable stat, that about the final, having played a final at Lathlain. But again, as you mentioned, when Perth was strong, it was all at Subi. All the semis and preliminary and grand final were all at Subi Oval, all played there. So, yeah, amazing situation. Maybe when we get a really second ground that's been developed and that maybe all the finals could be at one place, you know, which made it, you know, that used to have a real appeal to it. Though now I suppose they all want home games and advantage and crowds, but who gets they don't get the crowd.
0: That money gets goes anyway. To Waffle.
1: And I reckon if it was at a set ground, but again, there's got to be development done to do that.
0: I watched with interest. So the Sandful finals on the weekend were both played Sunday and both played at the Adelaide Oval. And that's not new. That's something they've done for years. So that's the major venue in Adelaide, one of the great venues in the world. It's got to lift the players. There were two great games. They're both finals decided by single-figure margins. Might ask Sam about it later in the show when he joins us. But, yeah, Subi Oval, there was a charm to it. They generally played the games back-to-back as well. I think there's a certain romance to it. I don't think they'll ever do it at Optus. I think it probably costs too much.
1: Yep.
0: But it would be nice to see a second ground developed. Why did we demolish Subi Oval so quickly again? We basically bulldozed that as quick as we could. We said it's old, it's run down. You know, the big shiny new stadium across the river will be great.
1: Which it is.
0: Yes. No, don't get me wrong. Optus is a wonderful venue. But why were we so quick to get rid of Subi?
1: What to be used for if that wasn't AFL football, and it wouldn't probably justify it. And the council and the people involved went through with development. They built a beautiful big school there, so there's a lot of positives towards it, but obviously Waffle Footy may have suffered a bit.
0: When they promised the Waffle would be at the new stadium, the problem is that Waffle crowd numbers have declined.
1: Yep.
0: Women's football has gone from strength to strength, so maybe we could have kept Subi Oval to be the centrepiece of AFLW here in West Australia, Waffle W.
1: Yeah. Well, I just think they've got Leederville Oval, they've got Fremantle Oval. There's two places that are ideally situated in nice areas with restaurants and everything you would want around a place where you're going to have finals, you know, for entertainment and a whole bit. But again, they're pretty run down. So that... where they get the money and whether the AFL government, the whole bit, the government puts a lot of money into other things like Florida soccer and things of there. There's a fair bit of money gone into those areas. Well, let's see if we can do something at somewhere like a Leaderville and make that a centre of waffle footy.
0: I've seen master plans for a redevelopment of Fremantle Oval. I know there was a council meeting about 6 weeks ago where they were ratifying potentially that being done. There's a new police building that's going up in Fremantle, right next to Fremantle Oval, at the back there. Yep. That looks spectacular. So slowly but surely, that ground has been refurbished. I mean, they've just tipped millions of dollars into Coburn Arc. What was there before? I mean, before Fremantle were based there, was that just sand?
1: I don't go down that way, mate.
0: No, of course you don't. No, that's true. I'm asking the wrong person. I'll find someone south of the river to ask what was actually at the Coburn Arc before the Dockers based themselves there. But they've tipped millions as at the drop of a hat into redeveloping that oval and turning it into a venue. So why can't we do that to a waffle ground? Yeah, keep the waffle alive. And I know Rita Saffiotti in particular, she's a big fan of WA football. So perhaps it's something that can happen in the future. Bryce McGain about to join us. 0429 913 913 is the text. We might ask Bryce about this. Morning, boys. Did I hear Ben Stokes is going to join Adelaide in the BBL this year? That's from David of Joondalup. David, you did hear correct. The Adelaide Strikers have secured Ben Stokes. So there was talk he was off to the Sixers, and the Strikers basically got there at the last gasp. Loves playing in Adelaide when he's played for England before, so that might have just tipped it over the edge, Wayne, to play at the Adelaide Oval. Every second game in the BBL might have been enough to get Ben Stokes' signature. What do you want to say about his off-field behaviour? There's no doubting he's a box office cricketer when he's out there.
1: Oh, it's a great signing. I see the Scorchers made a bit of a signing overnight too, or over the last few days. Leggy, we'll talk about him as we get through. I might ask Bryce about him.
0: Bryce might have a tear in his eye, hearing that we've recruited a leg spinner, a former leg spinner himself, a fine leg spinner. He joins us here on Sports Breakfast, cricket commentator these days, former Australian Victorian cricketer. He joins us on Sports Breakfast. Morning, Bryce.
2: Great to be with you again, guys, bright and early. And, some movements in the Big Bash. Some good signings going around the team.
0: Well, Finn Allen's joined the Stars. It's disappointing to lose him, although at least he leaves a championship-winning player. And Ben Stokes, so all the talk was the Sixers were poised and he was going to sign to play in Sydney, but they've come in at the 11th hour, the Adelaide Strikers, and pipped them at the post. He's off to the Strikers.
2: Well, Tim Payne and good negotiation skills has been able to get him across the line. He's a really good signing. Look, I know that some of the Australian supporters that go, he really grinds my gears, this guy. And a few in Adelaide, I know it. But I think pretty quickly they'll be wrapping their arms around when he starts showcasing some good performances on the field. He is a terrific player. Hasn't played a lot of Big Bash or T20 cricket internationally or otherwise in recent years. He's concentrated on Test cricket. So that's probably the query for me. Will he be able to adapt immediately? There's a bit of work to do to tune that up, but a champion player like that, and obviously had an enormous impact. I think it was 2022 when he helped win a World Cup. Look, he's right up there with one of the best signings in recent times.
0: Bryce, you played for the Strikers in the very early days of the BBL. What a special venue, and I think it was being redeveloped, actually, while you were playing there, that period of the ground being transferred over to what we see it now. But what a special place to play cricket.
2: Yeah, cap number 13 I was. Didn't play in the first couple of games and then slipped in for a few in Big Bash 1. But, look, it is absolutely superb. And being a Victorian going to South Australia and been heckled for the previous 5 or 6 years, it was a real pleasure to have the crowd on your side and supporting you. Very vocal crowd, really good supporters, passionate. They understand the game really well, and we're really excited around Big Bash cricket. So it was an exciting time the 1 year I had there, but certainly that's continued on. And a lot of the greatest memories from the biggest highlights, I think, are Travis Head. The Adelaide Oval's hosted a lot of them. You know, the New Year's game is often coming up. So the Adelaide Oval will be a special place. And, it's up to Ben Stokes now to see if he can light it up a few times this season. The positive of Ben Stokes is he's here till the end of the season. He's here for the whole lot. how important is that when you get an international signing and they keep it pretty quiet, but oh, they disappear about halfway through January and tootle off to somewhere else. At least he's here for the whole tournament at this stage.
1: How difficult is that for clubs to do, to get someone that is here that whole time? I mean, the Scorchers have always tried to do that and, you know, set it up like that, but it's rather difficult the way the scheduling is, isn't it?
2: It is, and that's where a lot of the clubs are saying you've got to buy Australia Day. You can't go on. The other tournaments are already kicking off around the world for those international T20 types. They really do need to wrap it up. I think one time we went way into February and tried it out once school started and it sort of fizzled a bit. But I think they've got the formula right. But it still is difficult. It's a real headache for the players and, the coaches and the administration to make sure you get someone for the whole lot. You don't just want them contributing and then disappearing. I think Premier Cricket and Grade Cricket's had that around the country for many, many decades. As those internationals come over and they go back to start the season at their county teams or back to their club teams in England. But the ones that can stay the whole journey and hopefully play into finals and, you know, make a name for themselves, make a bigger contribution, and it's really important.
0: Bryce, Australia's preparing now for a 50-over World Cup. That's coming up next year. It's in South Africa, Zimbabwe, Namibia, I think, and Australia are the reigning World Cup champions back in India in 2023, but there's been a lot of change already from that World Cup squad to what they'll have next year. Marnus Labuschagne played in that World Cup final and was unbeaten at the end with a half century to his name, but it would appear as though he's falling further back from the squad. He's been dropped for this upcoming trip to South Africa and Zimbabwe. He's under pressure to keep his test spot. Is he running out of luck, Marnus Labuschagne?
2: Well, I think it's coming down to not necessarily luck. I think it's performance, and it's right in the microscope of performance. Much has been said about his gap from his last 100, I suppose, for Australia in Test cricket. Although along that journey, he has contributed quite strongly at different times, but and then failed and missed out quite often as well. So it's been a bit of a lumpy ride for him. I think the selectors do have an eye for what lies ahead in the future. Our record in one-day cricket in recent series has not been that great. And it is an opportunity to have a look at some of the young talent and the ones that can springboard that. And why not send a young player, Ollie Peake, we've spoken about him many times, Cooper Connolly, right in the mix of that as well. You know, these are the guys that are going to be the future. And why not take them across to South Africa where, you know, it was some time ago, and on the tour that I went across there, it was Phil Hughes went across there and made back-to-back tons in test matches. Maybe that might translate as well, and some of those opportunities as a young breakthrough cricketer might happen over in South Africa. I think it's a good platform to do it. Sure, there's a lot of pressure over there, and the first time, obviously, we've been there since Sandpaper Gate for the test, but why not set things up for what the future might be? Because I think more of the same. We'll probably get the same sort of results. Let's have a look at the youthful exuberance of young players with no baggage and can just go out there and free flow and let it happen.
1: The selection of Peake in the one-day game, I mean, it is okay. It's an interesting one. Is this just to get him experience? Where's he set in the future of Australian cricket? Is it one-day cricket, test cricket, or is he, you've seen a lot of him, is he sort of based, he can play all?
2: Yeah, look, I think it's probably all forms, Wayne. In T20 cricket, I wasn't sure. I'm not sure he had that power game, and then I went down at the start of the Big Bash last year and commentated a game, the Renegades down there in Geelong, and he was in a really difficult situation, but he solved the problem, got the boundaries when he needed to, and made sure that Renegades got a win. That, in one of your first games, if not his debut game, is exceptional. And that's where he's highlighted, yes, he's got batting skill and he's got the shots and those sort of things, and not necessarily a massive power game, but he can keep going, certainly better than a runner ball, but he can strike in a different way and get up to that sort of 140 strike rate. But I think it's his ability to solve problems and make good decisions. And that's what we do know about the best players in the world. That's what they do really well. And he's shown that all the way through, showing a level of maturity above his years. And maybe that's been programmed in with Dad, Clint Peake, a former state player as well in Victoria, and another dashing sort of left-hander from Geelong. Maybe a lot of that's instilled when Ollie was young and his dad's guided him there. But it's translated into being able to do that at any level of the game, domestic, and then now I'm sure it'll translate into making good decisions and doing that. He took the weight of the country in the Australian under-19s and did quite well there and performed exceptionally well. So they're the things that'll hold him up in all forms, Wayne.
1: Is it the right way to go, but is to sort of play him in all cricket? You know, because I see him as one of the hopes for our test cricket. We're talking about our standard of batting and where we're at. You've got him and Callaway. And I sometimes it worries me that they play all forms, because I don't know whether – I can't say that it confuses them, but I see like Connolly and that maybe Peake is one that we can concentrate. There's Australia A four-day team that's just been picked to go to India. Would it be best that he's playing four-day cricket and we target him for that? I know it's a pretty broad sort of outlook, but
2: yeah.
1: Do you think it can have an effect?
2: Look, it got me thinking. Look, when someone like Greg Chappell mentions around how the batting craft has changed a bit, yes, averages are down, and you know some of that's related to pitches and things like that in first-class cricket. But he's also observing with his keen eye the fact that, players, are playing, and because of their power game that they're developing a lot more, they're missing out on the ability and be satisfied with the accumulation of runs and batting long periods of time. They do become a bit impatient. They need to break the hold that the bowler might have over them in first class and test cricket. You know, he's observing those sort of things. So it really got me thinking that, you know, a number of the players I've spoken to along the journey have said, look, it's two different batting games. And, you know, that's one of the things that Shane Watson has said along the journey since his retirement. It was two different batting strategies and nearly different techniques that you need to allocate to your game. And it's difficult as a developing player to do that, blend the two, because there seems to be players are the ones that can compartmentalise their batting plans and do well. There aren't many around the world that can do it exceptionally well in all forms and continue that elite level. You know, obviously, you know, there's some like Virat Kohli, but they seem to have completely different batting mindsets and plans to execute. Sometimes as you're developing, it's hard to do that. You end up blending a lot and that's where the challenges come and the impatience comes.
0: Bryce McGain is with us, former Australian Victorian leg spinner cricket commentator. We're previewing Australia's upcoming white ball tour of Zimbabwe, South Africa, and a bit of discussion around young batting stocks and the best way to develop them for international cricket. So there is an Australia A squad. Wayne hinted at that. They're off to India, and that was announced yesterday as well. There is a real squeeze now for spots in that test team. A one-all series result with Bangladesh, dominated by the bowlers. Marnus's test spot is under pressure, but there's not exactly anyone banging down the door, is there, off last first-class season, Bryce? Who do you think will put their hand up out of this Australia A squad that's been picked for the subcontinental tour of India? Very different conditions to what they'll get in South Africa.
2: Yeah, completely different. Look, it was interesting to see Pete Hanscom being one of the players in there. That's a view to a real horses for courses, isn't it? The veteran Victorian who can consistently gone back to county cricket and dominated. He's had back-to-back seasons for a long time now and been exceptional at all. And while many others are struggling at first-class cricket to hold a solid average, he's been one mainstay that's been able to do that. He is lauded for his ability to play spin in subcontinent conditions. So he might be a bit of an outside play for that test series that comes up in February that Australia head over there. But, look, I think it's terrific. The more of these A series they go over there and play, the more experience that these players can get. Wayne, your point's well made. You know, is it better that someone like an Ollie Peake is over there? Probably. I'd probably err to that. But how do you deny playing for Australia as well, and even if it is in one-day cricket, launching your international career? So it's hard to balance all opportunities, I suppose, for those young players. But, it is good to see that those squads are coming together. Very different conditions, more experience required of all Australians playing in spinning conditions and being able to happily accumulate and be comfortable there. It is a very uncomfortable environment because often, it's the way that spinning conditions are played, it's often white ball and you just hit your way out of it. It's often how they play spinners in Australia. You can just hit your way out of it, but you can't afford to do that over there. And any miss hit, you're done and mistakes can be made. So I think it's a terrific series that's coming up. Well, we'll be watching with great interest in the performances of these young up-and-comers, including old veterans as well. It's going to be important to shape the future.
0: What about Nathan McSweeney? I mean, he's probably an incumbent into that Australian side at some stage. He's been a very consistent first-class player. He's led South Australia to success over recent years. Is he an Australian test player in waiting again after that brief experience against India a couple of years ago?
2: Most definitely. All those players, they really have that opportunity. The ones that have had a little taste and have found their way back out. It's a path that has been set up for many, many decades that some get a taste and then when they go back in, they go and thrive because they know what it's about. Someone like a Chris Rogers comes to mind. I only had one test and did that in the WA colours. But then with the move to Victoria and then he had to just grind away, nearly, tossing everything away and staying in the UK and, got his opportunity and then held on and probably caused headaches for the selectors for many years later. But he kept performing. So I think McSweeney's going to be one of those ones that would learn a really valuable lessons along his first opportunity at it. And I think he'll be better for it. I think he's a better first-class cricketer now because of it. And you can see that maturity, not impatience. And I think all players are better for the taste of having a short burst at Test cricket.
1: What about Constas? Can he learn from what he's gone through? I mean, we've seen him go crazy. Can he sort of show us another side of him?
2: Yeah, I think the license he has in that Test match to be a disruptor, and then he tried to find it again and tried to continue with that in, Sri Lanka and then in the West Indies. And, it just didn't work out. I don't think he understood himself enough and understood his game. He had a good mentor there working with him in Greg Shippard. And, he has the opportunity now after tasting Test cricket to work out himself. And that's quite often where the best players come from. They understand their game so well. They understand them. They know how to solve the problems being thrown at them. At early stage, Sam Constance just kept going to, I'll just hit my way out of it and I'll get away with it again. International cricketers are a lot smarter than that and they were able to rein him in pretty quickly after that one shock appearance, I suppose, at the MCG. So I think that they're all capable. You're not playing first-class cricket in Australia if you don't have the capability. I hope he does. It will be a terrific story that he can come around. It was a bit of a shock that he played that way, to be perfectly honest, Wayne and Jacob, because you would have seen along the journey, he didn't really play first-class cricket that way, but he went in and did it in a test match. He had a lot more patience and, deserved a role there because he had scoring runs. But, I hope he grows his game, understands himself, and, Australian cricket will be stronger when those players who've had a taste can keep performing and I bet they wish there was games happening right now. They do get to do it overseas, but there'd been some more winter games that they can show their wares and put their case forward. But Shield cricket will be around quick enough. It's not far away now. We're in spring.
0: No, we definitely are. And the One Day Cup's only a few weeks away as well. So Australian domestic cricket's about to return with a bang. And we saw Sam Constance last game of the Shield summer up in Sydney. And he was playing more restrained, but he kept getting starts and getting out in the 30s. So that's something he'll be looking to rectify this year and make those big scores that'll put him back in the frame for a test recall. Bryce, you would have had some interesting change rooms. Anyone who's played cricket, there's always ups and downs and there's different characters. But I can't imagine the Pakistan dressing room. It'll be all that fun to be in at the moment. Most people have been shipped out after that second test. At Lords, it's all happening. Accusations of players faking injury and Who's running the show? Seven players, the coach have been sent home, and it's chaos for Pakistan.
2: I didn't think Pakistan could do anything more chaotic, as a great word, that, because, you know, they've got a history of knee-jerk reactions and flying off the handle. But this is quite extraordinary. Seven changes to the team. Now, maybe there's more to it than, and there's a bit of history with some of these players, but everyone's just getting a bit fed up. But this is quite extraordinary. How you bounce back as a team with the seven changes and what's going on, coach sent back, I don't know. I can certainly agree with you that sometimes that Victorian locker room was a bit chaotic as well at different times. But look, I think that Pakistan take the cake for world cricket in throwing things around. Seven changes, quite remarkable.
0: Brisbane, how do the Lions go in finals footy? The Lions chasing a three-peat and have to head to the SCG to set up a home prelim if they can beat a wounded Swans.
2: Yeah, it's nearly the gifted draw, if you like. Everyone was sort of playing to slot in there. Hawthorn with that late charge as well against West Coast, trying to pick up the percentage. Thankfully, the rain came down and put a kibosh on that, as I think it looked like West Coast were maybe looking for the end of the season and just get this over with, please. Let's restart another season next year. But look, the Lions have got experience, clearly, and you know, I'm confident that they've been able to do it. They've had a lot of adversity. I know that when you look at the overall season stats, the premiership window and all those sort of things, Brisbane will have to do it from outside. But they've had some real issues with their defence, and they've had to makeshift and plug it together somehow. A bit of Moneyball solutions back there with different players going back. And it's been a bit disrupted. Now, I think with a healthy list and some of those more seasoned defenders in there, it'll allow the other players to play with a bit more flair and the interceptors and really springboard off the back line. So I'm not too concerned about that, which has been a bit of a query, the defence this year. They just haven't had the right personnel there, so the numbers look a bit skewed. But I think they're probably the team, and trying not to be biased, you know, I do support them, but I think they are the team to beat for this season, although Frio, you know, you can't deny being on top and the performances they've been put together. But they get a bit of a jolt in that last one when Carlton knocked them off. So that they'll be very, very challenging for the Hawks who head over there. It's going to be a good one to watch.
0: It certainly will be. And, yeah, premiership aura about Brisbane. They've got it done. So Freo has to try and prove their credentials over the next month to match them. Bryce, thanks for your time. Always nice chatting cricket. Finishing with a little bit of AFL footy with your Lions in finals. Enjoy.
2: Yeah, thanks so much. One last thing. Victorian in the One Day Cup will play under lights at the Junction Oval for the first time.
0: That's
2: I was
0: right.
2: There on Monday night and they had the lights up. It's going to be something special. Boutique ground with some terrific setup there with the lights. Their first home One Day game will be on a Friday night just before the grand final. Ooh. So it'll be one to watch. All around. Something special to happen in Victorian cricket.
0: Brilliant. And the Renegades are going to play, I think, a couple of home games there in the BBL this year too?
2: Yeah, they're going to be based out of the MCG. I think the numbers have been crunched about, you know, what's worthwhile at Marvel and then the MCG. And, well, it's stacked up big time for the MCG. So it was a bit of a no-brainer. And I think the challenges with the wicket and everything else that was associated with Marvel from a cricket sense, made it a pretty easy decision for Cricket Victoria and Cricket Australia to find a new home as they they're up on the shelf, up for sale, and there'll be plenty of interested franchise owners around the world investing into high performance sport. It's one of the real growth areas in business, the sport of business and owning teams, and I think the Renegades will continue to demand a high price and privatisation of cricket in Australia will be underway.
0: Yep, they open their BBL campaign in India against the Perth Scorchers. Bryce, thanks again.
2: Always a pleasure. Have a great day, guys.
0: You too. Bryce McGain joining us here on Sports Breakfast. So much cricket coming up and so many squads been announced for Australia, Australia A, and white ball, red ball squads. We're out of the winter malaise. We're into the spring and summer looms large. We're off to a break. We'll hear from our hardworking producer, Matt Arrowsmith, with the latest in sport on the other side. And Sam Tugwell is going to join us live from Adelaide. They'll be absolutely stoked, pardon the pun, that Ben Stokes has signed to play for the Adelaide Strikers, and they're hoping their Adelaide Crows can progress in the season.
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5: Just a heads up, there is an abandoned vehicle, Albany Highway, southbound at Kelvin Road in Maddington. The left lane is blocked and traffic slow in the area. Please allow for a safe merge. Busy on your freeway, southbound around Burns Beach Road and Whitfords Avenue to Warwick Road. And delays on the northbound run Mortimer Road to Anchortail Road. The Northridge Tunnel moving well in both directions. Tonkin Highway busy southbound at Welshpool Road East and Roe Highway under speed northbound at Tonkin Highway. It's Bailey. That's the latest traffic on 91.3 Sport FM.
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0: Breakfast. Wayne's just testing us with his quiz questions, which you'll hear live on air next hour with your chance at a $100 Ryan's Quality Meats voucher. So listen out for that. Also, listen out for Waffle World tonight. We're on location. Apart from the Sandover Medal, I reckon this is the first time that Waffle World's ever been taken on the road. We're at Effective Property Solutions in Burswood. Chris Fitzopoulos, Corey Watts, myself, thanks to Erwin Edlinger and his team for welcoming us tonight. They donated to the Radiothon and looking forward to being there. A real Perth Demons flavour to tonight's show, as they host a final at Lathlane for the very first time. Let's welcome Matt Arrowsmith for the very first time this morning. He joins us for station sponsor Freightmart, locally owned and operated for international forwarding and local transport needs. Morning, Matt.
10: Hello, Jacob. Hello, Wayne. Starting off with Marcus Herbert, some news around him. He's going to sign with the West Coast Eagles, or he has signed. He's going to sign 2 years, so he'll be there till the end of 2028. There are a few clubs after him, so he'd be pretty happy as a West Coast fan, Jacob, to keep him around.
0: Nice that he stayed loyal. I mean, there was interest, and he has shown encouraging signs. Disco, his nickname, fast feet, so he's shown an ability to weave in and out of pressure so far. I think it would have been disappointing if he left because, you know, you get given an opportunity. No other club wanted him, and the Eagles took him. So I'm glad that he's repaid the faith, and hopefully he's there for a long time.
10: It now appears locked in that Lachie Neal is set to join Collingwood when the Brisbane Lions season comes to an end. Tom Morris reported yesterday that Lachie's mind was made up and that he'll join the club on a lucrative multi-year deal despite some interest from the West Coast Eagles.
0: Yeah, how do you feel about that? Does that cushion the blow of Pendlebury and Sidebottom or
10: Not really, but I guess it'll give them some help in the midfield. You're not giving up anything to get him. Well, I guess we won't know until we see it all play out next year.
0: Do you think it'll work? I mean, Nick Dacos needs support, clearly. But do you think that bringing in Lachie Neal will help or hinder Collingwood's midfield?
10: Oh, no, I think it has to help. From what that final I watched on the weekend where the Dogs just constantly walked it out of the middle, it was detrimental to that game. Any time Collingwood kicked a goal, the Dogs would bite back straight away.
0: Yep, valid. He definitely needs support. So watch this space. Lucky Neil might be a triple premiership player by the time he lands at the Pies.
10: Ben Stokes, he's back in the BBL. The retired England captain has opted for the Adelaide Strikers following a three-way battle for his signature with the Sydney Sixers and the Melbourne Renegades, missing out on the all-rounder. Stokes previously played in the BBL for the Renegades.
0: Yeah, I saw some archival footage yesterday. I've struggled to remember him playing in the Big Bash, but clearly he did. I think it was back in the Channel 10 days, so a few years ago now, a younger Ben Stokes, but you know, we spoke about that with Bryce, and good signing. He'll be a very handy player, bat ball, and clearly put bums on seats for Strikers fans.
10: The Perth Scorchers, they've signed England leg spinner Calvin Harrison for the upcoming Big Bash League campaign. He's 28 years old. He plays for Northamptonshire in the county championship. He's got 97 wickets and an average of 22.28 in his T20 career, best figures of 5 for 9. He can also bat as well, a high score of 153 in first class cricket, a top score of 30 in T20 cricket. So signing there for the Scorchers.
0: He bats top 3 for Northamptonshire in first class cricket, so he might be a bit of a Smith prototype, start out as a leg spinner and turn into a far better and more accomplished batsman. I really like the signing, Wayne. I think we're desperate for a leg spinner with the Scorchers. It's a ground that suits wrist spin. You bowl into the pitch. It's not a step hit kind of bowler. I think it's a really good signing.
1: Well, and I think the biggest bonus for it is the bats in the top 4 in county cricket. Now, it doesn't mean he's going to bat in the top 4, but at least maybe, you know, he can sort of play a role that, you know, a lot of times you play these leg spinners in their
0: number 11s,
1: Pope or Zampa, yeah, and
0: Farwin, you know, Ahmed.
1: But it sounds as though that he's got a little bit more to offer, which makes it easier to fit him into the team.
10: Squads announced yesterday, so the Australian one-day squad to take on Zimbabwe and South Africa: Xavier Bartlett, Alex Carey, Cooper Connolly, Pat Cummins, Joel Davies, Nathan Ellis, Cam Green, Josh Hazlewood, Travis Head, Josh Inglis, Spencer Johnson, Mitch Marsh, Ollie Peak, Matt Renshaw, Billy Stanlake, Mitch Stark and Adam Zampa.
0: Talk that we didn't get time to ask Bryce, but Billy Stanlake supposedly being considered for test selection.
1: Billy?
0: Being considered for test selection.
1: He's got a way to go yet. But
0: barely played any first class cricket.
1: Yeah, he got to stay in the park. It's all right. He's just bowled in short little spells in 2020. You can't be talking about him playing test cricket until he actually starts playing a bit of shield cricket and getting through it.
0: Yeah. Yep, well, let's hope he can.
10: The Aussie team is going over to India as well. They'll be there for two-day games and then some one-days as well. They'll be gone from September 22nd until the last white ball match on October 11th. So a few players that will be away from the start of the domestic season. That squad for the two-day matches: Brendan Doggett, Jack Edwards, Peter Hanscom, Sam Harper, Liam Hatchett, Campbell Kellaway, Sam Constance, Nathan McSweeney, Todd Murphy, Fergus O'Neill, Josh Phillippe, Jai Richardson, Corey Rocciacholli, Jason Sanger and Liam Scott.
0: Where's Matt Kuhneman? That's my only question with those squads. So he's not in the white ball squad. He's not in the Australia A squads. They've gone with the two off-spinners, Rocciacholli and Murphy. But Kuhneman played on the last subcontinent tour of India. He also played in Sri Lanka last year. Where's Matt Kuhneman? Is he injured? Is he unavailable? Did they just not pick him? Yeah, that's the only real surprise for me out of those squads.
1: I could say very good question, but
0: you wouldn't. No, you definitely wouldn't.
10: US Open, a bit of bad news for Tanasi Kokkinakis. He didn't get on the court for his round one match, and he has sort of hinted at that might be it for him. So it could have been anything, Tanasi, but yeah, injury has absolutely plagued his career.
1: This is a bit, because he injured himself, you know, a little while. You know.
0: Yep.
1: He's in round one. He knows he's not going to play, really. He probably did. But is it too late for that they replace him now? So he just sort of takes the money and runs and forfeits, just knowing that he was in there. And you understand what I'm saying?
0: They normally have a lucky loser at Grand Slam, so someone.
1: But maybe it's too late. The tournament's already started.
0: There's generally someone on standby, but anyway, he's not there.
1: Especially if it's a first round game.
0: Normally, he gets to the first round, plays, gets injured, and has to withdraw.
1: Yeah. And that's why I thought you might have to start to get your cash.
0: Not sure.
10: Some good news for the Aussies, though. Mayor Joint, Taylor Preston through to the next round, along with Kim Birrell going on at the moment as well. Daria Castakina, she lost the first set 6-1 against Paula Badoza, and she leads the second set 2-1.
1: And Tristan
0: Schoolkate.
1: Did he get through? Because he was up two sets to one and 3-2 up.
10: Yep, he had a win in four sets. So he went through as a Dane Sweeney.
1: That's a good one.
10: Get through. Alex de Minaur will play a little bit later on this morning. Also, Alexei Poprin getting through. So the Aussies going not too badly at the US Open so far.
0: Good to see. Early stages, but good results. Thanks, Matty.
10: Thank you.
0: That's Matt Arrowsmith with the latest in sport. We're headed to Adelaide next. We're going to chat with Sam Tugwell.
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0: Great to have you with us here on Sports Breakfast Wednesday morning. It's the first hour of the show, the 2nd of September. Still to come, David Ellard to join us, former Carlton Blue, Corey Wagner. Is he a chance to play tomorrow against the Hawks? We'll ask him straight. Wayne's world-famous sports quiz, Digby Beecham, Charlie Burke and Alan Stiles, all to come as part of a busy morning. But let's head to Adelaide and welcome Sam Tugwell, 5AA sports broadcaster. He joins us ahead of a crunch final for Matthew Nicks, it would appear, and for the Adelaide Crows as they host the Western Bulldogs on Saturday night. Morning, Sam.
15: Morning, gentlemen.
0: How are you feeling about it all? I mean, Matthew Nicks will be a nervous man if reports are accurate. Did that surprise you, or has that been the whispers around town that Matthew Nicks is coaching for his job?
15: Yeah, I think the reports out of Melbourne were definitely, it, just in the size of the reporting, was probably surprising. It probably came at an interesting time. But if you talk about local fan-based chatter and what expectations are now at the Adelaide Football Club, I don't think it's something that was totally out of the realms of reasonability. If you think about what Adelaide have been through and what Matthew Nicks has been through now over this seven-year journey, sure, they've had a great couple of years, and yes, the early stages, his first 4 years or so were rebuild years. We started with a wooden spoon and a lot of experience building with some young players and drafting and whatnot. But they have reached a point now where their expectations have changed. And if you look at the way they played finals last year and failed to win a quarter of football, you go into this year in the top six again, you've got home ground advantage again. You've got a team that's played last week, so they've already had to play, and you've had the week off. If you can't win this game against what is a somewhat weaker, lower-ranked side than yourselves, the Crows should be the favourites going into Saturday night, and they still can't win. There are going to be questions from not just the fan base and the members who are starting to lose a little bit of patience. They've had a long, long wait for a finals win. The last one, you've got to go back to 2017 Grand Final. The preliminary final. So we're talking a decade ago. They want results now. They've got a list that looks really strong. And so the heat absolutely is under Matthew Nicks. And without this reporting from Tom Morris during the week, I think the fans, if there was a loss this weekend, probably would be starting to get to the point of saying, well, the board's got to make some calls. They've got to make some change. Is it sack the coach? Or is it something different? Is it, you know, a new coaching group? Is it who knows what the questions would be from the fans. But there's definitely been a pressure building and there's definitely been a patience that's starting to run out. And look, Adelaide are probably going to go into the Saturday night and they probably win. And if they do, excellent, all this goes away and it doesn't matter anymore. But it is incredible timing And I say incredible because it probably no one expected it to land the week of the final, days out from their game. It's a distraction the Crows really don't need, especially at a time where you probably think psychologically it's their biggest battle. Last year it was all about expectation. They came in as the minor premiers and so forth and couldn't get it done 2 weeks in a row. They've been trying to fix their mentality heading into finals to make sure they're more focused and approach it a bit differently. They've managed their players accordingly and so forth. So, yeah, this is a distraction that probably wasn't required. Having said that, here in Adelaide, like I said, it's probably been a conversation that's been bubbling anyway.
1: Well, there'd be no excuses when you look at the injury list or lack of an injury list. There'd be good competition for spots. Can you see any surprise selections or, you know, what are you seeing there?
15: Not probably surprise selections. I reckon this is the best list they've got now for the year in regards to availability. So only three guys on the injury list. James Peatling's been a constant in the midfield for them, but to be frank, it's probably been to their own detriment at times, having him in the midfield ahead of someone like Dan Curtin, who's finally in the last couple of weeks been given a shot and looked outstanding. They've got Isaac Rankin in there now compared to last year where he wasn't in the finals because of his indiscretion at the end of the season. Kalachi becomes available. They brought him in this year. He's had his injury troubles, but he's fit to play now, which is fantastic for them. You feel like Taylor Walker's playing some really good football coming to the end of his career, and he's probably going to play with a little bit of extra zest now, knowing that his end could be any day. There's some really, really good upside, I think, to Adelaide's chances this year compared to last year. Riley O'Brien's not even in the team, and he's a fantastic player, and they've found a new ruckman too. So there's all these differences to last year which look promising, and their list is really fit. So you're right, they've got home ground advantage, they've got no serious injuries to key personnel per se. This is as good a chance as you're going to get against a lower-ranked side than you. You're just going to go out and win. If you don't, then you absolutely face the music.
0: Well, Sam, it'll either be Taylor Walker's last game full stop, but it'll certainly be his last game in Adelaide if the Crows do win. So but there's been celebration of his career over the last few weeks since he's announced his retirement. But, gee, he's not going out with a whimper, is he? He kicked six against the Giants in that last round game, and Looms is one of the keys. He had a bit of an injury concern last week. I'm sure he'll be right to go, though.
15: He'll be okay. He even said on local radio just yesterday that he basically just didn't take part in the match sim that day because he had some sore muscle in his back, but otherwise he was fine to move on. So he's no issue. He'll play this weekend, and that's a great thing for the Crows because I think there's something about him. There's an aura about a player like him, and he plays like he's not 36 or whatever his age is at the moment. He moves like a young man at times. I'm sure he has his moments, but for the most part, when he's around the footy, he's got amazing IQ and he makes great decisions, and the fans still love him so much, if not adoring him more and more the closer they've gotten to the end. And to see him kick six against the Giants a few weeks, that was just entertainment. It was pure passion at Adelaide Oval. I hadn't heard the place as loud as that for a long, long time when he was kicking those first quarter goals and just lighting the place up, because they weren't just set shots. They were great ground balls and in-play goals that he was kicking. So there was a lot of really good stuff there. He will be a serious asset to this Crows team in this final series. His experience has always been a great asset too. But his ability to kick goals in crunch moments and still take great contested marks and get up and down the ground, tap the ball around or handball to teammates to share and set up goals and plays, he's a little bit like Scott Pendlebury's ability to just slow the game down time when he needs to and allow his team to get the most out of whatever they're about to do. Tex has that for the Crows. So they're going to miss him next year when he's gone, but that's the sort of level head you need and great skill set in finals football where the pressure ramps up and things get a little faster and the heat's on. He's going to be huge for them considering he's in right form at the moment.
0: Get past the Bulldogs, Sam. I mean, Matt Kennedy's been ruled out with concussion. There's a few other wounded soldiers that'll play, but probably not at 100%. You've had the break, the Crows. Surely this is an Adelaide win Saturday night?
15: Yeah, you think so. They've played them twice this year as well, so we've seen this matchup a couple of times. Adelaide were in front at Adelaide Oval early in the year. I think it was round two. It was decided by a kick because the Dogs kicked two late ones Lockie Bramble kicked one out of his backside in the pocket, which sunk the Crows' hearts in the last minute or so. But otherwise, Adelaide probably won that game. They were a better team. And then they absolutely dominated the Dogs as well at Marvel, which is a game that the Crows really like to play. They haven't lost there much in the last couple of years. So that they dominated by about 10 goals in that one. So they've had some history this year. We'll see them for the third time matchup this season back in Adelaide. And you'd expect, like you say, for the Crows and the form they're in, they've had some really good form since the bye. I think they've only lost 3 games of their 12 since the bye. So they come in strong, great list. As you say, the Dogs a little wounded. They had to play last week as well, so that their bodies will be sore for it, and they haven't had a break, whereas the Crows have. You just think that all the things are pointing to Adelaide winning, and that's why I think the upset would be huge if Adelaide don't get it done, because of all of the categories that sit against the Dogs in this debate.
0: Sam Tugwell's with us, 5AA Sports Broadcaster. The Crows hosting the Dogs, the final of the first week of finals proper, Saturday night at the Adelaide Oval. Port Adelaide had their fairest and best last night. Jason Horne-Francis won the John Cahill medal. Few sceptics saying that maybe Zach Butters would have been given the medal had he been staying, and that maybe the votes were altered. But Jason Horne-Francis had a fine season, and Zach Butters did miss the last block of games. Any surprise with that result last night?
15: Probably a little bit of a shock that Zach didn't get it done, but they were pretty close, weren't they? 88 votes to Horne-Francis, 83 to Zach. So, and Zach missed the last few rounds. So if Zach does get that last month and a half of football in, he might win the medal. Pardon me. So you probably can say Jason, considering he got on the park for a lot longer and was really consistent, played at a high level all the way through the year, he deserves that. And Zach leaving, if was there anything behind the scenes that they sort of say, oh, well, you know, give it to our own, he's going to stay. I don't fully believe it, but I can kind of understand that there's a full secrecy behind it. It's all coaches voting, really. No one knows. It's not like it's lock and safe like the Brownlow and the umpires have put their votes in envelopes. And there's nothing like that with the Port Adelaide or any football club's best and fairest. It's just pretty much, you know, chuck the PowerPoint up there and this is who we thought was performing best week by week, and here's some numbers at the end that no one really understands. So you can kind of cast your own dispersions, and you may be right, you might be wrong. But nonetheless, Zach had an outstanding year. Did he deserve 4 best and fairest in a row? I think if he was to have won it, he would have been absolutely brilliant to see him do so, because he had had such an outstanding half a decade worth of football with this club at the top level before he's about to head off, you'd expect. And Jason Horne-Francis, you feel like he's starting to become the man. He knows, and he probably knew at the back end of the year that it was his time. Once Zach got injured and he had to take that midfield on solely, it was Jason Horne-Francis

0: how much it impacts Port Adelaide.
1: Sam, we'll see the Adelaide Oval packed this weekend. What about during the BBL? Now you've got Ben Stokes. Gee whiz, it's not a bad little tie-up, is it?
0: Not bad. Gee, Hindley Street might be
1: bars after it.
0: A few more extra journos on it, I reckon, too, at late night Saturday. Keep that aside. Now, here's BBL edition. That could be as big a recruit for the Big Bash League as a whole, as a competition, maybe since Chris Gayle. I'm trying to think of others along the way that have been as big as this. He is a serious draw card, isn't he? If people will travel, well, maybe not travel, but might travel to come see him. People in South Australia will definitely come from regional areas to come watch him play. He will get the tickets sold. That is an amazing gift for the Big Bash and for the Adelaide Strikers, and good for cricket at a time where privatisation casts a little cloud as well over the league and what its future is, and do people really care as much or as invested as they were maybe 5, 6, 7 years ago when it was really at its peak. This is outstanding, and the Big Bash needs more of this. We need the best players coming to our shores to play cricket. So congratulations to the Strikers. I'm really keen to do some interviews over the next couple of days and learn how they acquired him, because it's a really, really strong recruit. I don't know about you guys. Can you think of another recruit around the country over the last few years that would probably trump or at least match the size of Ben Stokes coming to Australia?
1: Not really.
2: Hard to think of too many, yeah. Particularly off the events of the last 12 months.
1: Peterson, when he came.
2: The Stars. Yeah, the Stars have been the big club, haven't they, when it comes to recruiting those big names. So it's a great get for Adelaide and, yeah, sets them up for a great tilt at a BBL finals campaign. Now you would hope.
0: Hope so. Yeah, they've had some rough years, I suppose. But Tim Payne's a new coach, I'd really love to see Ryan Harris get stuck into the Big Bash team as well, because he's been so good with the Sackers. But nevertheless, he's got his focuses in one place. But the Strikers, it'd be good to see him get some wins back on the board again. And it'd be really good to see the Big Bash and the Adelaide Oval really thriving at Adelaide Oval, and maybe the New Year's game becomes a little bigger again. Feel like that's slowly losing a little bit of shine just because of the nature of over the years. You sort of see the same thing over and over. So, hopefully Ben Stokes is the draw card the league and the Strikers need.
2: One last one, Sam. The Sandful. So we're just talking here about the lack of crowds and at Waffle Grand Finals in particular. But the Sandful, am I right in saying all the finals are played at the Adelaide Oval? I know you had a double header on the weekend.
0: Yep.
2: There's another one coming up. Is that widely accepted by the Sandful clubs before the season starts, that that's how it's going to be?
0: Yep, absolutely. So this has probably been happening about 10 years or so now. It might be a bit longer. Since the redevelopment of the Oval, though, it's been pretty much most of those years that the Sandford will play the full final series at Adelaide Oval. Now, there's all these arguments and have been over the years. Should they take the finals to the local grounds for probably the early weeks? The first round or two of the qualifyings and maybe the semis get played at the local grounds. So there's a serious advantage for the clubs who have earned their spot in the ladder to have a home final. They actually get a home final, and maybe you pack those joints out a bit more than playing in front of a cavernous and reasonably empty Adelaide Oval. There was 8,000 there on the weekend, but that's across a doubleheader, so you're still not talking about a very big crowd at a very big venue. But the players, at the end of the day, it's about the players, and they love, and they say it every year, they love playing at Adelaide Oval. As soon as you finish in the top five and you qualify for finals, every player knows they've earned the right to play on the greatest ground in the country. And they are so proud to say that. And we as South Australians enjoy being able to watch the best teams go to work on the best ground 4 weeks straight. So, yeah, that's a real draw card for the Sandful. Sure, the crowds don't turn up early on, but they eventually do by the back end, and the best teams are performing and get a bit of a run week on week on Adelaide Oval too before, if they earn a grand final, they've got a bit of form there and they don't get shell-shocked on the big day because they've had a few finals. So it's been a really good formula for success, I think, for the Sandful for a long time.
2: Yeah, I don't mind it. I quite like it as a concept, and the Adelaide Oval's a beautiful place to watch any sport, and Sandful Finals is no exception. Sam, always a pleasure. Thanks for your time. Listeners can catch you on 5AA, particularly in the afternoon with Rowie and Timmy G, and across various other platforms too. Thanks for joining us.
0: Thank you, boys. Always appreciate your time.
2: That's Sam Tugwell joining us here on Sport FM, and what a big night in Adelaide, particularly for Matthew Nix. Crows need that finals win. They need to show that the progress is linear. Isn't always in football, but they've grown from last year, a minor premiership straight.

0: Jets exit, which was disappointing. They've dropped out of the top four this year, and they must beat the Bulldogs to keep their season alive. We're off to a break, and on the other side, we're going to chat with David Ellard, former Carlton Blue. How far can Carlton go? No one thought they'd get this far. Few texts to get through as well. Corey Wagner, will he return for the Dockers? Wayne's world famous sports quiz. There's a heap still to look forward to on Sport FM.
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3: In news headlines, I'm Lee Harrison. Making news today, the loved ones of Australians still missing almost a week after the Nepal flooding disaster say they're hoping for a miracle. A second Aussie has now been located safe in the wake of the disaster, but more than 40 are still unaccounted for. A landmark report warns Australian reefs face their most severe mass bleaching event on record amid warmer than usual ocean temperatures. Around 2,000 kilometres of WA's reef has been destroyed or damaged, including three-quarters of Ningaloo Reef. The US has announced its first major strikes against Iran since July. US Central Command says the attacks in the Strait of Hormuz are targeting the Islamic Revolutionary Guard. And Australians with advanced bladder cancer now have access to a new treatment on the PBS. Survival rates for the cancer have declined in recent decades. In air sport, the Lions say Hugh McCluggage has proved his fitness and is available for selection ahead of Saturday's qualifying final against the Swans. The co-captain has missed the last three rounds with a calf strain. And the Sharks are desperately looking to turn their form around in the last match before the NRL finals. They'll take on the Storm on Saturday night, having lost three of their past four games. These stories and more today. This is Air News.
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5: There is a breakdown Leach Highway westbound at Centenary Avenue in Wilson. The left lane is blocked and traffic heavy on the approach. Best emerge safely. And a breakdown on the Kwinana Freeway northbound at Millpoint Road in South Perth. The left lane closed by incident response and towing services are on site. And an abandoned vehicle still there, Albany Highway southbound at Kelvin Road in Maddington. The left lane is blocked and traffic slow in the area. Busy on the northbound run Thomas Road to Rowley Road, Cranford Avenue and South Terrace to Millpoint Road, and delays on your freeway southbound Whitfords Avenue to Reed Highway and at Vincent Street. A lot can happen to the people you care about in a year, a month, a week. So ask, are you okay any day? Because a conversation could change a life. 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
12: Shower to you around today. We're heading for a top of 19 degrees. Tomorrow, a chance of a shower. Once again, a top of 19. Then Friday, still a chance of a shower, a top of 20. Currently in Perth, we're on 11.4 degrees.
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0: And a very good morning if you're tuning in for the first time today. Wednesday, the 2nd of September. Jacob Lansmere, Wayne Clark with you. And we're guiding you through until 9 o'clock, getting you to work. 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Graham of Kingsley says a story created by a Victorian journalist conveniently just before a final game, trying to upset the Crows' preparation. No doubt the Vic journalists will try the same with Fremantle. Nothing yet, but we shall see. I think there's some truth to the story. Adelaide haven't exactly come out and denied any of the allegations around Matthew Nick's future. So I'm sure there's some validity to the story from Tom Morris, but the timing is interesting.
13: Yeah, hey, Fremantle's squeaky clean, mate. Don't worry. Yeah. And JL, he's safe. You can't do much more than that.
0: Well, you'd be a very harsh board if something went wrong over the next few weeks and you said, JL, sorry, see you later.
13: No.
0: Can't see that happening. Well, they need to put a location tracker on Stokesy after hours in Adelaide. We heard Hindley Street mentioned there by Sam.
13: He's got to wear an ankle thing.
0: No, he hasn't broken the law yet, I don't think. Not yet. Let's hope he's on his best behaviour. Let's get to our next guest. He played for the Carlton Football Club and the Blues. Gee, what a run it's been under Josh Fraser, who's now the permanent senior coach. They've won the wild card over Melbourne and they set up a date with Geelong, who they have a good recent record over in the elimination final this weekend. David Ellard played in a final or two, I think, for his time at Carlton. He joins us now here on Sports Breakfast this morning. G'day, Dave.
14: G'day, guys. Thanks for having us.
0: It's always a pleasure, particularly when Carlton's playing the kind of football that they're playing at the moment. As a former Blue yourself, you must be chuffed with how this has all come together in the last 3 months.
14: Yeah, what a turnaround. I think, you know, it's such an exciting brand of footy. It's great to watch. And, yeah, just the way they're moving the footy, they're holding possession, they're moving the defence and sort of cutting through. I think it's, you know, it's so exciting to see some of the players too that have just come along, Jaeger and obviously Walshy standing up. I think, they're holding themselves in good stead for this week.
13: Now, you're obviously very happy with it, but you're just waiting for the bubble to burst. You're thinking, this can't be like Carlton. This is not like us.
14: Oh, mate, the dream's alive. And I think just the way they've probably played over the last month sort of gives you a bit of, I suppose, optimism and hope that, this can continue. The brand sort of stood up in certain tests. And, yeah, I think the way that probably Fraser has sort of had them and set them for the finals, and in terms of pretty much each week since the pressure that they've been under all year, and then obviously to play sort of once Fraser took over, I suppose they've probably been playing finals like footy or expectation for a long period of time. So hopefully the belief, the style that they're playing, definitely can hold up in the in finals footy.
13: David, have you seen a change in the style, or is it just more about belief that he's given these guys a little bit of a license to play and just show us what they can do?
14: Yeah, I think it's definitely both. Beliefs come on the back of probably changing up and letting the guys play on instinct, I suppose, a lot more, and letting them play with freedom. Just the way they sort of, they're averaging 400 odd possessions a game at the moment. And just the way they're sort of moving the footy and sort of trying to get the ball on the outside, shifting the defence, and then just, letting the guys just play and attack. And then on the back of that, when the energy's all up and everyone's really got the belief, the pressure that you see that the guys are putting on, the small forwards and probably all over the ground, even, Harry Dean's, style and the way he's sort of gone about it, I suppose. Everyone, I think just the real energy and the belief there now that, that they've beat the best teams in the comp. So there's no reason why they, we can keep moving forward.
0: I guess now we reflect on those first couple of months. It's easy to look at the win-loss, isn't it, Dave? Under Michael Voss, before his time came to an end, I think they won 1 of 9 the start of the year under Vossie before the change came. But they were in a lot of games, weren't they? I mean, they were starting games really well, and then they'd just fall over in the last quarter. So the groundwork was there. For whatever reason, it just wasn't able to be over four quarters, and that has changed under Josh Fraser.
14: Yeah, correct. So I think, as you said, the first half, even with Vossie, there was games there was only 20 minutes of footy that cost probably, you know, the Blues, you know, four games really of, literally 20 or less minutes with the game, with the style of the game and the way it's played now, teams can pile on four or five goals within that period of time. So that was pretty much the difference between, you know, the first half and the second half of the year, that the guys were able to close out games. And probably, I suppose, it probably comes from probably playing a bit more of an attacking brand, where maybe we got into those positions at the start of the year and guys sort of went into their shell maybe a little bit too much when the pressure sort of come on, or teams did get that little roll on, where you've probably seen in the second half that the guys still just attack and play the same style of footy no matter the situation. You know, even on the weekend, probably wasn't the first quarter that they would have liked, but just to maintain the pressure, maintain still taking some really risky kicks in the back half of the ground, and you've sort of seen that throughout the game. No matter what situation they're in, they're still going for it. So I think that's a sign of the confidence that Fraser's probably instilled in them.
15: All right, well, it looks like this weekend, MCG, you've got Geelong, who I think you've beaten four out of the last five times, so you match up pretty well with them. There must be, again, that confidence just there that they can go another step.
14: Yeah, definitely. I think the Cats is a team that, you know, over, you know, a period of time we sort of normally match up pretty well against. So I think the confidence is there. The dream and the run to actually, you know, to keep continuing through, obviously get through the Cats, and it's going to be, you know, it's just going to be constant the week after. It's going to be, what, Freo and Hawthorne. So, yeah, maybe, I shouldn't say it on this radio, but if Freo did lose this week, it'd be great to have the Blues over here next week if they can get through Geelong. But yeah, I think they've got the confidence to match it with all the teams at the moment, and definitely the style of game that they're playing. I think their balance between contested, you know, inside contested work and the outside work is really balanced at the moment and sort of set for finals footy. So fingers crossed. It's it's going to be a huge night of footy Friday night, but hopefully it goes in the Blues' way.
0: Yeah, can't wait for it. It'll be a packed MCG. It was great to see 91,000 for Carlton, Melbourne, a couple of traditional clubs, big fan bases, and yeah, for the Blues to get past that banana peel and show that their form wasn't a fluke, it stacks up pretty well. Who do you really enjoy watching out of this current crop of Carlton players? Dave, as someone who's worn that famous Carlton jumper, who do you enjoy watching from this Carlton side?
14: I suppose it's hard to go past Walshy at the moment. Just the way he sort of wills himself. Cribber's been doing it for a long time, but I think Walshy's work rate probably over the last sort of month of footy has been exceptional. And then you sort of see the fruits of that, and you know, him, with Walshy and Cribber, is now you can sort of see Jaeger coming through, who's just an incredible talent. Harry Dean. They've got some really young guys coming through, and I obviously love the way Byrne goes about it as well, playing probably a similar role to what I was used to, that sort of higher half forward pressure role. So I think there's lots of great players that are, you know, when they're in form and when they're full of confidence like this, it's hard to go past watching the Blues at the moment. I think that's if you're any supporter. With the way that they're playing.
15: David, I'm not a Carlton supporter, but I don't think I was more frustrated than watching someone like Harry Mackay, the way that he played his footy. But what a resurgence he's had. And now he really, he's a presence, isn't he? And he's made a hell of a difference to that side.
14: Yeah, he's completely probably, and this is without even knowing what's going on behind, the way he's gone about it, but it definitely looks like he's changed his whole way of thinking and the way he sort of carries himself out in the field. And I think, I do know him and Fraser were very close. Fraser's obviously, he's probably a line coach and a bit of a mentor from the early days of Carlton. So I think, you know, having Fraser at the helm now will definitely help him. And I think seeing him being brought up the ground and playing in the ruck a little bit more and around the ground has sort of really got him and got his confidence going. But I think just the way, you know, even on the weekend, he's given off a few. He's got a few blocks down forward to allow other guys to sort of mark. So, yeah, maybe the Charlie move has sort of given him the license and the, I suppose, the belief that he's the presence up there and he sort of run with it. And but it has been a huge turnaround for him this year.
0: David Ellard's with us, former Carlton player. We're chatting the plight of his Blues. Dave wore the famous Carlton Guernsey on 63 occasions from 08 to 2015 and also time at Swan District Football Club. So I guess get past Geelong first, but the Cats have been well rested. They're well prepared. They've had their controversy, haven't they, with the off-field, with the concussion saga. So you wonder how they handle this occasion. But Wayne mentioned the recent record's pretty good against the Cats. You got a theory as to why Carlton match up well with Geelong?
14: No, I think it's probably a different game style that they're playing now, Carlton, probably what it used to be. I know when sort of we were going around back a while ago now, it was sort of more the speed that we had up forward and would really test and stretch Geelong. But I think just the what I was saying, with the way they're moving the footy at the moment and how much teams have to defend the whole ground against Carlton, is probably their strength. So knowing that, you know, that's going to happen, and they're playing at the MCG, which I suppose is a different style of oval or a different shaped oval to what Geelong are used to playing on, which probably suits Carlton as well in terms of being a lot wider to sort of stretch, as I said, stretch that ground and make them defend the full ground and hopefully open up the inside. So playing definitely at the G against Carlton, I think, is always probably the main difference for Cats. And sort of why maybe Carlton do have a decent record against them.
0: I think that's a fair point and probably something we don't consider. But yeah, Geelong, I mean, they probably bemoan the fact they don't get to play finals at Cadinia Park. They played one, they got beaten by Freo, and every other final's been at the MCG. But yeah, dimensions Carlton's very familiar with, and while the Cats play there semi-regularly, perhaps it's something we don't factor in as much. Is it sustainable, Dave? I guess this is the question. So whenever this season ends, however it ends, is this sustainable for Carlton moving forward? Can they build something under Josh Fraser over the next few years that'll have them regularly contending for finals and ultimately a premiership?
14: Yeah, definitely. I think that's what sort of Fraser's pretty strong in terms of when he comes out in the media and mentions is each week they're just trying to build a brand of footy. So the result will be the result, but just continually to try to build a brand that's going to sustain over a, you know, a long period of time and something they can build on each week. So I think definitely the style of footy that they're playing is sustainable. The talent that they've got, it suits the talent pool that the guys have. So hopefully we obviously retain all players at the end of the year. Top up with some quality coming in. There's some young kids that that will be coming in with Cody Walker and. Hopefully can sort of, top up with a few more top-end talent. But definitely the style of game is exciting, and it's going to draw players to want to come and play that style of footy as well. So, yeah, dare to dream that this could be the start of something special.
0: Let's hope it is. I think last time we spoke to you, you were preparing for marathons and Ironmans and all sorts. That all still on track? Is there one on the horizon?
14: Yeah, there is, mate. In October 24 is the date. I'll be having a crack at 3 marathons in 24 hours for a charity, A Stitch in Time, which is a mental health charity. So that's where a lot of my time, my spare time at the moment is going, is pounding the pavement. But body's feeling okay. It's getting through at the moment. So we'll see how we go on in October, though.
0: Well, we wish you well, and that's for a great cause. And mental health is something that rightfully now is taken far more seriously, and wish you very well with that particular endeavour. Mel from WA Blues says hello. Absolute champion, Dave, off the text. So Mel's listening. Enjoying your work. Thanks for joining us, and hopefully the Blues continue on in the season. Do they get it done?
14: Yeah, they get it done this week. Very optimistic and hopeful, but I'm also confident with the way they're playing. I think they can get this one done and move on to next week. So who knows? They might, as I said, they might be over here next week, the following week, or back at the G against the Hawks.
0: Can't wait. It'll be a blockbuster. Whoever the Blues meet, if they get through. Dave, best of luck. Thanks for joining us.
14: No worries. Thanks, guys.
0: Dave Ellard joining us here on Sports Breakfast. As mentioned, 63 games for Carlton. A Swanee's boy as well, and a big part of the Swan Valley Footy Club as well. Fantastic club out there. Wayne, I'm not sure if you've... watching football in the Swan Valley, there's a few distractions, granted, but what a beautiful place to play footy out there.
15: They've been
0: the Swan
15: strong
0: Valley.
15: Out there too. Yep. Strong footy club. Swan Athletics, Swan Valley, they're all a bit competitive. and then Swan View is more in Maida Vale.
0: Yes, that's right.
15: So, it's been a good breeding ground for the Swan District Footy Club.
0: Certainly has. So we're about to clear a break. A couple here off the text. Morning, boys. Just on the Mitch Cleary situation. I'm wondering if these high-profile media guys should be held to the same standard as the players. I mean, they're happy to doorstop these blokes and drag them through the media for weeks over their personal indiscretions, but I haven't seen a lot of reporting on Mitch himself. Interesting. I mean, I don't think we should ever make it about the media, but the media make it about themselves in many ways, the top end of town, so perhaps that listener has a point. You can check out the online information around Mitch Cleary and his indiscretion. Certainly nothing to do with his football reporting, but more in his personal life. And that's been in the news in the last 24 hours. Time for a break. On the other side, will Corey Wagner play for the Dockers tomorrow night? We'll ask the man himself. Freo fans, listen in.
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5: There is a crash Leach Highway eastbound before Centenary Avenue in Wilson. The left lane is blocked. Traffic is moving, but slow down on the approach and merge safely. A breakdown on the Kwinana Freeway northbound after the Mount Henry Bridge in Salter Point. The vehicle is in the left emergency lane. Busy on the northbound run, Anchortel Road to Rowley Road, South Street to Canning Highway. Delays on your freeway southbound, Hepburn Avenue to Reed Highway and Power Street to Vincent Street. Tonkin Highway also busy southbound at Reed Highway and northbound from Kelvin Road to Hale Road. It's Bailey. That's the latest traffic on 91.3 Sport FM.
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0: Wayne's dancing away. Let's be not far away from Wayne's world famous sports quiz. That is coming up later in the hour. Listen out for that. Digby Beecham to join us after 8. He got a little holiday in over the weekend. He's a very busy man, Diggers, but we'll find out where he went and we'll get some race tips. By the way, Wayne, did you get on Ollie County yesterday?
15: I followed. He got the three.
0: Well, and Matt Arrowsmith's a happy man. He's always been a big Ollie County fan, but he put a little, very small amount on, and a few others off the text this morning saying the same.
15: Well, it's interesting. If you took fixed odds, you know, I think you got $1.70 and then $2 or $2.50 and then $1.70. If you just had one all up on the tote, it paid $5 for a place on the tote. So you know, you would have got about $1.80, $5, something or other, and then even at the end, I think it was $2 for the last one. So it was a pretty damn good tip.
0: Very good day.
15: Very good.
0: For Ollie County. It pays to listen to Sport FM. Wonder if Corey Wagner gets his AFL opportunity this weekend. Desperate to play in a final for the Dockers. He's in the mix ahead of tomorrow's crunch clash with the Hawks.
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0: And it's all to play for. This is the time of year you want to be out there running around. Whoever you're representing, finals football and the chance to go deep into September. Corey Wagner has had an interesting roller coaster season, a few injuries in the back half of the year. He's trying to win back his spot for a cutthroat final against the Hawks, a home preliminary final is up for grabs, and Corey Wagner's with us here on Sports Breakfast, thanks to the WA Electric Company, station sponsor. Morning, Corey.
3: Morning, Jacob. Morning, Wayne. How are you guys?
0: We're well. Now, I've just got to think of how many different ways I can ask the same question. I'll just ask you flat out. Are you playing tomorrow night for the Dockers?
3: No, I can't give you too much away, but I'm part of the squad, which is something that, just really wanted to be a part of the whole sort of experience and lead-up. So, put myself in a really good spot to put my hand up and train really well. Look, got back to waffle. My body's finally feeling really good and I'm feeling back to my best. So either way, I'm just very happy to be part of the whole experience. And no matter what, there's a couple more games to go and I'm doing everything in my best to be part of it.
0: It feels, Corey, like the spot that's up for grabs is the small defender role, and Nick Watson looms large. Ironically, he's not a big man, but he's certainly a big part of Hawthorn's team. Is that the role that's sort of been sold to a few different guys to play as a small defender and try and lock down a star small forward?
3: Yeah, absolutely it is. And, probably the halfbacks and the wings sort of my sort of go, so they're the spots that I'm looking for, and I throw my hand up to do any sort of roles, and JL knows that, but that's the type of spot that opens up. And, Nick Watson's a bloody good player and whoever gets him is going to have his handful. So, it'll be interesting. The team comes out this afternoon, so I can't give too much away. But, it'll be whoever gets the spot, I know we'll do the right job.
15: Corey, we saw a photo of the captain looked a bit zen there yesterday out in the middle of the oval. He's, doing his bit of yoga. Is that something you get into, barefoot and bare-chested and get out there and absorb the earth and the energy?
3: Not too much, no. But Moose is good like that. It keeps him, he's a very authentic person. It keeps him sane. He's been in such a good headspace, the way he's been leading at the moment. So whatever makes him be his best, buddy, I'll let him do what he wants.
0: He's had a few injury concerns in the back half of the year, and he plays such a demanding role, not just as the leader, but as the full back, and, there's a lot of collisions in that position. How's his body feeling, aside from his zen-like state out in the middle of the ground yesterday?
3: Well, I think he walks around like he's always injured, but I think that's just how he walks. He's had so many injuries over the time, but no, he's in really good stead. That's how he plays, and I think if he's not sore, it's probably not a real routine game for him, so he's always puts his body on the line no matter if he's sore or not sore, so we'll know he gives our best, and he leads from the front in that sort of way, and he'll get us going tomorrow night.
15: Now, with everybody fit and competition, is there a different feel about what's happening this week? Is it rated, things lifted, or is everyone trying to keep it as calm as possible?
3: Yeah, I was actually thinking about it before we got on because I thought that question would come, and it's actually not too much of a different feel, especially during the week. The coaches have sort of put in place, they didn't want to give us too much information because it's been 2 weeks and you sort of can load the boys up with a lot of information, probably go above and beyond, but the week's felt very similar, and we've had a big chat during the week just probably about the outside noise, and that's probably the only change. And sort of, JL said, to lean into it and not be afraid of it, because this is the sort of time you want to be a part of it, be grateful for the opportunity, and you don't want to be on holidays in Bali. This is where you want to be. So to lean in it, lean into all the people coming in, to giving you tickets, because, like you said, it's where you want to be, and it's where you want to be, your feet are, and, just really enjoy the moment. I think that's what the boys are doing.
15: I'm really glad to hear you say that. I mean, I've sort of experienced different things, and I remember the Eagles when they first went years ago, I met talking to Mick Malthouse, that they sort of stopped them, we don't want to need to keep you away from the media and all that. It's important that you enjoy the moment, because this is what you're trained for, isn't it? This, people say, oh, you don't want to have pressure. Well, haven't got pressure, you haven't been succeeding during the year. So it seems a really good attitude to have.
3: Yeah, and it is. And you can sort of feel the buzz in walking around Freo with all the signs. It's awesome. You sort of get goosebumps sort of talking about it. And And it's also sort of the other way of the boys not getting picked, and we've had another big chat about that, like, what's everyone thinking and how they're going? It's some boys training too hard and some boys taking their foot off the pedal at training to try and stay fit. So all those feelings and thoughts are out in the open, so we can talk about it. And, yeah, like you said, be where our feet are, and everyone's in the same boat, and everyone's getting looked after. It's not just the AFL team and the Peel team. It's all of us together. So we both need to perform to get into the grannies. So, yeah.
0: All in front of you. Corey Wagner's with us here on Sports Breakfast. In the mix for tomorrow's clash with Hawthorn, the qualifying final at Optus Stadium. Should be nearly 60,000 in attendance, which will be quite an atmosphere. He joins us for station sponsor, the WA Electric Company. The game early on in the year was a fascinating game. Hawthorn started really well. Slowly but surely, you worked them over, and then you beat them in the last quarter with a wonderful final term. How do you prepare for this game? I mean, that's a long time ago. That was back in the first week of May, and both teams have changed a fair bit since then. How do you prepare for the Hawks?
3: Yeah, it's just going to be at their best again. They fought over the strongest side of the season on paper. And, what we went in, I think we review them similar because they haven't changed too much. They're probably not as chaotic and their ball movement's not as crazy as sort of Carlton and Melbourne, but they play with such good role and composure and, yeah, sort of talent. And I think that's what we scouted when we played them. They were just beating us through the corridor, and it was so clear as day as how they were beating us. So if we can come in with the mindset of that's what they're going to bring from the start and, yeah, sort of match those sort of roles and through the corridor, I think it's going to put us in a good set. And like finals are messy and chaotic at the start anyway, so it's just going to be who's going to bring the contest to open the game up first.
0: Hey, Corey, Sam Switkowski's retirement. Did that come as a bit of a shock last week? I mean, he's been a wonderful servant. He's going back to Victoria, starting a family, and clearly there'll be work opportunities outside of the game for him. Was that a surprise, or is that something he's put on the table to you as players for a while?
3: Yeah, it was a bit of a surprise, but he's such another one. He's such a unique character where he was such at peace with his decision. I said, if he come to me, I would have made sure he changed his mind with the baby on the way. If you sort of get, as a footballer, you get a lot of time to spend.
0: We might have lost.
3: Yeah, I would have tried to convince him if he comes to me a bit earlier with the babies on board, but his speech was just awesome, the way he's so at peace with the decision and with not having the money sort of side of things and just going home to family and starting his new chapter of life. It was, can't sort of convince someone to not go and chase that dream to do that. So, very at peace with what he's done, and he's been such a good servant and role player and teaching young ones that you don't have to be the star and you can just be the role to make such a good career. So he's done such a good job.
15: How's Big Mason going? Has he got that strut this week? You know, he's a finals player. He's experienced. You know, he'll be, I don't know, interested in how how's he going about it all?
3: Yeah, I think he's always got that strut, but yeah, he's just Mason. He's always late to meetings and gym, so he hasn't changed there at all. So, he's a good character, and hopefully he brings out his best finals performance.
0: Wayne's still seeing a psychiatrist for what he did to Richmond back in 2018 when he ripped them apart in a prelim. So hopefully he can replicate that in a purple jumper. It'd be nice to see him pluck a few up forward. You've already got some tools up there, but if Mason starts marking them, good luck to the Hawks.
3: Yes, it would be nice to get his chest. I think that's when he plays his best, when he's got his chest out and his arrogant self, which is how he needs to start the game. So, yeah, it'd be good to see him take a few and kick a few, get the crowd going.
0: There's a few guys who haven't played for a couple of weeks, and Sam Switkowski's one of those. Jai Amos didn't play over there in Melbourne that last game against Carlton. So there's a few guys that haven't played for a couple of weeks now, Corey. Is there a danger in having too much of a break, or are those guys just now fresh as a daisy, ready to go?
3: Yeah, I think it's because he's got young Brucey there too, but he trained the house down the last couple of weeks, so I don't think he'll miss a beat. He's such a unique and stylish player. I love watching him. Even at training, he's still in awe of some of the kicks he pulls off. But, I think the freshen up is good for some sort of blokes like that, but some people need to play, and I think the right sort of guys like Heath Chapman missing out the other week, I think those sort of players, I think JL knows them good enough that those sort of blokes will come back in and not miss a beat, where some just, you need to probably need to be sore and you need to keep playing to keep up your confidence, but I think those sort of boys are in good enough form to have a week off to freshen up, be coming in rare.
15: Sometimes my memory leaves me, but I,

0: you know, seniors' moments. But I just want to make sure this is still okay, that I think at the beginning when you came on, we talked about a couple of grand final tickets for Jacob and myself. I'm just wondering if that's still on, if you do get to the grand finals, that you've sorted those tickets for us.
1: The tickets for you, boys? Yeah, of course.
0: Yeah, good.
1: I've got two there for the PA, so they're all yours.
2: Oh, geez, now we just have to worry about flights and accommodation and everything else.
0: Yeah. Oh, we'll get all that.
1: I'll take a loan out.
2: Yeah, might have to. We might have to rent Sport FM out to another tenant for a little while. Hey, I heard Patrick Voss, who never really withholds information about players, was going into Murphy Reid's injury and exactly what went on there. Has he fully recovered, young Murphy? That sounds very unpleasant.
1: Yeah, he's rare to go. I think training yesterday pretty much proved that he's back on and ready to go, because some of the kicks he was pulling off was outrageous. I think he's got a fair bit of protection there, the old school cups, which look pretty funny, but he's ready to go.
2: Lots of swelling was the call yesterday from Patrick Voss, Wayne.
0: I've still got a couple of the old cricket. I've got a couple of the old cricket ones we can get out. The old little pink ones.
2: That couldn't be comfortable. I can't imagine wearing one of those groinal protectors. It'd be that fun to run around in on a footy field, Corey, when you're at full speed. I'm not sure that's something anyone would want to do.
1: No, I wouldn't have thought, especially with the double jocks and the box in between, the old school sort of cricket box.
0: Love
1: I'm
0: it.
1: Sure he's running that, but
2: Waddling along. If you get through, you get another week off and you get a home prelim final. You'd be very proud of your home record this year. You've won every game at Optus Stadium. Is that a decisive advantage, playing at Optus Stadium in finals from here, Corey?
1: I think so, yeah. With the crowd advantage and how loud they get it, I think it just adds another sort of player to the field and the momentum swings that we have. And it's been amazing all year in the way that the staff have put it all together to really bring the crowd in. It's a credit to them too. So we will perform for the crowd and they'll get it there. And I think it's just amazing how much the Freo support base gets behind us, and it's definitely a massive home ground advantage.
2: Last couple, I saw you and a number of the players were there at the Arc on Sunday watching the ladies play against Carlton. First real look at the Arc the last couple of weeks. Dockers have played a couple of home games there. As a footy venue, you train there, but what does it look like as a playing venue for the ladies? What have you made of it so far?
1: Yeah, it's awesome. The way they've sort of set that whole sandy pitch hill thing out the back, that they've really put that together and got some crowd in there to fit more people in. The girls are pretty unlucky on the weekend to not get the win, but I think it's just an awesome feel to get there. The girls have their own sort of home ground advantage at Coburn, and the crowds that have been getting out there have been awesome. The girls are performing, and it's just good to see that our training facilities are getting used for some home games now, which hopefully in the back end of the years to come, the Waffle boys can play there too, so it'll be nice.
2: And on the Waffle, Peel Thunder Minor Premiers preparing for Claremont on Saturday at Rushton Park. If you're not selected for the Dockers, I'm sure you'll turn out for Peel. So a lot of excitement with Peel pressing for a premiership too.
1: Yeah, absolutely. And it's probably the biggest thing is for those boys that are missing on the AFL, they still got something to prove. And it's a strive for to win a premiership there too. So it's all system go at the moment, and the boys are humming. So it'll be good to see a good turnout down to Saturday after when the boys get it done. So it's pretty cool little system to be a part of at the moment, which is awesome.
2: Alright, Corey, good luck wherever you play this weekend. Hopefully the opportunity comes. We'll find out this afternoon when the teams are released, but either way, hopefully it's a Fremantle and Peel double at the weekend. Thanks for joining us.
1: Beautiful, thanks very much, fellas. I'll see you next week.
2: Corey Wagner joining us in the mix. He's part of the squad. That's all he was willing to reveal for us. We'll find out this afternoon whether he's in the 23 or he's in the 26. He'll be in the 26. It's just whether he makes the final 23. I think the versatility is appealing to Justin Longmuir. I mean, Brandon Walker's a good option to play on Watson too. He has speed. He has the shutdown ability. But Walker hasn't played AFL since round one. He's had a few injuries. Wagner offers them versatility. He can go and play on a wing. He can play on different size players. So I think Corey's got a fair bit in his favour if that's the way that they go. It sounds like Judd McVee's not going to be selected. Heath Chapman has to come back in. But McVee played in the last game, and it would appear as though he's not going to hold his spot. Brendan Cox goes out, so Oscar McDonald will hold his position in the team. with the injury to Brennan Cox. But, yeah, there's a position there up for grabs, and we'll see if Corey wins it.
0: Oh, I think it's a certainty.
2: A certainty?
0: Yeah, I can tell in the bubble in his voice, though he does that all the time.
2: I was just waiting for some sort of hint, but he was very good
0: even
2: with the Peel question. He didn't give it away, so he's playing a straight bat. The media team, Tanya Armstrong, has done a brilliant job. Media trained him to a T.
0: Yeah. He's got that political side of him, hasn't he?
2: Not giving us anything. He's the media, give him nothing.
0: He's a great fella by the sound of it.
2: Look, he's got us grand final tickets. Now we just have to work out how we're getting there.
0: I'm pretty sure I remember him saying that.
2: Selective memory. I'm not sure Corey remembers that conversation either, but here we go. Off to the G on grand final day. I've never been to a grand final at the MCG. I've only been to the grand final at Optus 5 years ago.
0: So they're worth going to.
2: Be a special day. My best mate's a massive Freo fan. He's been a member since day dot, and he's going. He booked his tickets in May. So he was straight out of the blocks. He saw the early season form and said, I'm in.
0: Right.
2: He's guaranteed tickets, so he just needed to book the accommodation. Everything else. So
0: I know quite a few people that have got airfares and accommodation, but they haven't got tickets.
2: No, I've got to turn up and beg outside the MCG. It's time for Wayne's World Famous Sports Quiz. That's coming up after the break, so listen out for the cue to call. If you want to call before the first question, by all means, 9418 7700 to join a $100 Ryan's Quality Meats voucher up for grabs.
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2: Thanks to Corey Wagner for joining us. Dave Ellard earlier in the hour. We started the show with Bryce Vergain. Australia and Australia A have picked some squads for forthcoming series. And we also spoke to Sam Tugwell, based in Adelaide. Plenty of footy news. Ben Stokes, he's found a new home in the BBL. 0429 913 913 is the text. But now it's time to call, because it's time for Wayne's World Famous Sports Quiz. 9418 7700. This is the time you want to get involved, because you can win a $100 Ryan's Quality Meats voucher, but more importantly, you can topple Wayne in Wayne's World Famous Sports Quiz. Now, I cannot remember the last time that somebody swept Wayne. They got 5 out of 5. I reckon it's been at least a year since someone called up and got through all 5. Few have got to 4, no one's got to 5. Is today the day, Wayne? Is someone going to knock 5 down in a row?
0: Chance.
2: Matt nearly got it.
0: No.
2: And Matt's sports knowledge probably just supersedes Ethan, former producer, who would often struggle with your quiz questions. But that would suggest that it's a good chance for you, the listeners. It is time for Wayne's World Famous Sports Quiz.
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2: Alrighty, it's time for your calls in the run to 8 o'clock. 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Question one, Wayne, for our listeners.
0: Okay. Where will Ben Stokes play BBL next year?
2: Spoken about on the show this morning. Has been in the news.
0: Very simple.
2: 9418 7700. Call now. Who is Ben Stokes going to play for in the BBL? BBL 16. Who has he signed with in the last 24 hours? Now, if you've won anything in the last 60 days, well done to you. Congratulations. You cannot win today. So there is a 60-day prize rule. So 2 months, effectively going back to the 2nd of July. That means you're ineligible today. Love regular callers, but we do like to spread the love around here on Sports Breakfast when it comes to this particular prize. And what a great prize, too. You can understand why people want to get their hands on it, Wayne. $100 to
0: spend
2: at Ryan's.
0: Especially with footy grand finals coming up and that. Sitting
2: barbecues.
0: Invite people around to watch. And superb.
2: Mark's in Connolly. Now, Mark's a regular caller. I know that. But I'm not sure he has won the quiz. Maybe he's feeling lucky that today will be his day. Morning, Mark.
8: Morning, how are you? No, I haven't won it.
2: Today's the day, Mark. Positivity. Start us off on a winning note.
8: Yeah. Adelaide Strikers.
0: Adelaide Strikers, okay. The FedEx Tour Championship for the PGA just finished on the weekend, the last 30 people in the final. Who was the winner?
8: Scotty Scheffler.
2: 2 from 2.
0: Oh, it's going well, this one. The Fever announced their coach for the next 3 years, the netball. Who is it?
8: Last year's coach.
0: Yeah? What?
2: What's his name?
0: Who's that?
8: It's a bloke. Black hair. my wife and girls are going to kill me. You need a name, don't you?
0: Yeah. I've got to be cruel
2: Mark.
0: Here. I'm sorry,
2: Mark. Yeah. Unfortunately, yes, your wife and extended family will be unimpressed. Mark in Connolly is out. Two questions down. Three to go.
0: He had the meat one hand on the meat pack. Then I'm sorry. Yep.
2: Sorry.
0: Yeah.
2: The Ryan's
0: one hand on
2: meats,
0: the plastic voucher.
2: On the voucher. 9418 7700. To call through for Wayne's World Famous Sports Quiz this morning. You're up to question three. Mark's done some heavy lifting. He's got you through the first couple.
0: Heavy the first two, wasn't it?
2: No, not
0: first
2: really. But we're at the midway point of the quiz.
0: So who's the coach of the Perth Fever? That's pretty simple.
2: 9418 7700. Re-signed. We announced it on Sports Breakfast Monday, I think it was. It was yesterday.
0: Yeah.
2: 9418 7700. Who is the coach of the West Coast Fever for the next three seasons? Lots of change at the Fever with the squad. Who's the coach?
0: Absolutely.
2: Who I'm sure has had a lot of say in strategy. A couple more questions to come after this.
0: Someone just hasn't jumped in now because only two questions after
2: this. Is how it always works, though. People are a bit hesitant.
0: Yeah.
2: They're waiting. They think someone will tick off this question and I'll get to the next one. Then I'll call and I'll just come in and answer question five. So please get involved. 9418 7700. Who is the coach of the West Coast Fever? Re-signed. Announced yesterday. Morning, boys. Just reading some good news. Mike Hussey has turned down the Poms job. Thank goodness for that.
0: Yeah.
2: The cricket nut.
0: Okay.
2: So he's taking a role. I don't know exactly. I need to read up a bit more. But it says he's taking a role with Cricket Australia. So I don't know if that's coaching or something, an advisory role, but yeah, it sounds as though he's going to be a part of Cricket Australia moving forward to go with his commentary commitments. Batting coach was offered at England Cricket by Stephen Fleming. The two have a previous connection in their time together at the Chennai Super Kings. So,
0: Yeah, I thought he might have done it, actually. But I think he's just his media. It works in easier if he's in Australia and, around the Australian fixtures. So I can understand all that.
2: And family, too.
0: Yep.
2: So good on Mr. Cricket.
0: Is his young bloke still playing footy?
2: He was. I think he had a few injuries.
0: Yeah, he did a knee.
2: Pretty sure he's parked his footy dream for a little while.
0: Yeah.
2: Hopefully he gets back and just gets to enjoy his sport because it sounds like he's had a terrible run.
0: Right, who we got?
2: Fella. James in Spearwood has given us a call. He could probably yell it out. He's in the next suburb across from us. Morning, James.
11: Morning, Joe. Morning, boys.
0: Who's the coach for the Fever for the next 3 years?
11: Ryan Petrick.
2: Ryan Petrick.
0: Wrong sport.
2: That's the Lynx. We had him on the show only a few weeks ago.
0: West Coast Fever netball.
2: Oh, dear.
0: They've fallen over.
2: Oh, we've stumped them, Wayne. I did think today would be the clean sweep day, but I've been proven wrong.
0: Ryan Petrick, yeah.
2: Not for the first time.
0: Okay.
2: Just coached the Flames to NBL 1 West Glory as well in the local
0: That's
2: competition.
0: That's right. He did too. Rockingham.
2: Yep, the men.
0: The men.
2: Coaches the men by winter, and by summer he coaches the ladies. Greg's in Willoughby. Morning, Greg.
12: Good morning, lads.
0: Hey, Greg, who's the Fever coach for the next 3 years?
12: It'll be Dan Ryan.
0: Exactly.
2: Man,
0: the little bloke.
2: The guy, the fella got dark hair.
0: The first fella. He gave me a great description. I knew who he was talking about. All right, question four. Now, this is a little bit left field. Nathan Cleary, with the NRL, his brother made his debut in the NRL on the weekend for the Warriors. He was actually born in New Zealand, but what's his first name?
12: I read it, and
0: well, his career looks like he's going to take off. I know that. You know, he's going really well. Give us an answer.
12: Clark?
0: No. That's Clark Kent.
2: Yeah, that would have been nice.
0: Yeah.
2: Sorry, Greg. Thanks for playing. Greg and Willoughby.
0: Nathan Cleary's brother. He debuted for the NRL Warriors on the weekend, and his career looks like it'll take off.
2: Is that a hint?
0: I don't know. What's his first name?
2: 9418 7700. Mike's in Palmyra. Great station supporter. G'day, Mike.
13: Hey, boys. How are you?
2: Good.
0: Mike, do you know Nathan Cleary's brother's name that debuted on the weekend?
13: Is it Jet?
0: It is Jet. Yes.
2: And two T's.
0: Yeah.
13: It's taken off.
0: He's taken off. Well done.
2: Yeah, good hint.
0: All right, and the last one. East Perth defeated South Fremantle on the weekend. What was the margin?
13: Oh, jeez. Any hints at all?
0: No. Sorry.
2: This is for the win, Mike.
0: This is for the win.
2: For $100 at Ryan's Quality Meats.
0: You got an answer?
13: I have 15 points.
0: 15. Oh. No, mate. Sorry.
2: Right, thanks for playing, Mike.
0: Thank you.
2: Yep, you've got us to question five.
0: Ooh.
2: Jet. Younger brother of Nathan Cleary and son of Ivan. Looked good too, played well.
0: Yeah, looked all right. He was born when Ivan was coaching the Warriors over there. He was born in New Zealand, so
2: and playing over there.
0: He stayed there.
2: Yep, good luck to him. We're headed to Hammersley, Wayne.
0: Hammersley, who we got?
2: Jared. Morning, Jared.
14: Morning, how are you?
0: Very well, Jared. Do you know what the margin was between East Perth and South Fremantle?
14: Was it 5 points?
0: It was 5 points. Well done.
2: 5 points to the Royals, and their season's alive, and you're alive. Jared, you're headed to Ryan's Quality Meats. It'll be a little bit of a trek, but it'll be worth it with $100 to spend at Ryan's Quality Meats in Jandakot. Thanks for playing.
14: Beautiful. Thank you.
0: Good on you, mate.
2: Stay on the line. We'll get your details, Jared, and we'll make sure that the voucher ends up in your hands. So congratulations to Jared of Hammersley. He's our winner of Wayne's World Famous Sports Quiz, and we have finished bang on 8 o'clock. So it has been timed to a nicety, Wayne.
0: Thank you.
2: About 5 callers. I'm just glad we didn't finish with a multiple choice.
0: No, I didn't. I could have. Usually margins, I do that.
2: Yes.
0: You know, but no, today they have to give me the answers. The first fella was a bit stiff.
2: Yes.
0: He knew, the description.
2: If it was a police lineup, he would have plucked him out of there, but not the answer.
0: He would have done a
2: Dan Ryan
0: identity photo or art.
2: Yeah, one of those sketches would have been absolutely ideal.
0: Spot on.
2: Yeah.
0: But I've got to know his name.
2: Yep. Hasn't Cleary been in the news? Jet Cleary, Mitch Cleary, and we've got a comedian on the text who says they have a younger brother called C. C. Cleary. I'll pay that.
0: Yeah.
2: One off the text saying the irony from Mitch Cleary saying reporting is inaccurate. What a hypocrite. Karma at its best. Gee, Mitch Cleary's gone into a bit of PR lockdown over the last 24, 48 hours.
0: Until you brought it up before.
2: Well, I only knew about it because it was all over my social media yesterday. And the Daily Mail's having an absolute field day with it because that's just, you know, they live off other people's relationship breakdowns on the Daily Mail.
0: Well, especially when it's they've reported on other people's woes and...
2: Yeah, and the irony is not lost on a lot of people. Mm. But, yes, Mitch Cleary, in the news for the wrong reasons. He's the news rather than reporting the news. 0429.